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1: Rita, let's listen to these two by Satchmo. This first one is from a picture called Thanks a Million. 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

happen to say is hidden away in memory's bouquet. 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

0: Music master Louis Armstrong in 1933, recording in Chicago. That was Hustlin' and Bustlin' for Baby on the big broadcast, 90.7 FM. Hustlin' and Bustlin' for Baby was written by Harry Woods. And quickly, let me tell you that Harry Woods was born in North Chelmsford, Mass. on November 4th, 1896, 105 years ago today. Had songs to his credit from 1921 into the 1930s. He died January 4th, 1970. Before that, Louis Armstrong and a song written by Gus Kahn and Arthur Johnston, Thanks a Million, from the 20th Century Fox picture of the same name, 1935. 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
1: 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What a resource we have at WFUV in Rich Connedy, who is a master of this music and who has an incredible collection. And I actually am pretty sure, Rich, you probably spend quite a bit of time each week pulling together the materials for the big broadcast on Sunday night.
0: You know, the funny thing is, Rita, it's only gotten more, not more difficult, but more, I spend more time putting the show together, I guess, as I get more records, and I try not to repeat material. So typically it takes me 2 hours to put 1 hour of show together. But, you know, I can't think of a nicer way to spend an afternoon. You know, it involves auditioning the records and making sure that I didn't play the same Harry Woods record that I played on my Harry Woods salute last year. And, I don't know how much that means to people week in, week out, but it means a lot to me that I give folks a fresh show. And I do a show that if I were on the other end of the microphone, I'd want to be listening to.
1: 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It's such an, as I said, treasure trove of American music. 718-365-8111. You probably play things off 78s and bring it in. Where else are you going to hear this stuff, folks? The big broadcast is your link to this music that you love, and right now it is crucial that you support it financially. 718-365-8111. And with your $65 pledge right now, this Cole Porter or Bing Crosby collection are yours with our thanks. And, of course, all the other benefits of membership. But you know that your money is going to preserve and to keep something that you value going strong. And in this case, that's the big broadcast.
0: Well, Rita, now you've gotten me started. Now you've gotten me started because I was going to, you know, I was going to hold back. But I am not embarrassed to say that the big broadcast is bigger and better than ever. There are literally thousands of recordings that have been added to the show in the last year. The music is sounding better than ever thanks to WFUV's investment in equipment. And that money came from member dollars. And ladies and gentlemen, you have got an hour of music Sunday nights that was not here 1 year ago. As for myself, I appreciate the compliments. I try to stay out of the way of the show. You know, I've had 30 years of on-the-job training. I hope that I'm still learning. I know I've never spent as much time putting the show together. I have never enjoyed doing the show as much. I hope it shows, and I hope that the ladies and gentlemen that are tuned in tonight will take the time and make the investment in a radio program that means an awful lot to me, and I suspect to an awful lot of you that are tuned in on WFUV right now at 718-365-8111.
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0: Fred Astaire had a 15-year career before he ever stepped in front of a movie camera. And we have a 2-CD set. Every single recording that Fred Astaire made, the earliest ones with his sister Adele, they were started out in vaudeville. They arrived on Broadway in 1917. This wonderful label in Canada has put together the complete recordings of Fred Astaire, 1923 to 1933. Every recording that Astaire made, a 2-CD package, which is yours with a WFUV membership at $120 or, I guess, $240, you get it as well. But a lot of people seem to go for this $120 membership, which you can pay off at $10 a month on your Visa or MasterCard. 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It's your choice. But for $120, you get these two wonderful CDs, everything that Fred Astaire did prior to arriving in Hollywood, 1923, 1933, Broadway tunes. In fact, we're listening right now to some selections from the Gershwin show, Lady Be Good. We've also got songs from Funny Face, from the Dietz and Schwartz show, The Bandwagon, and from The Gay Divorce, which was the stage version of the movie The Gay Divorcee. 718-365-8111. Now, you will get those two Fred Astaire CDs for $10 a month on your Visa or MasterCard, a total of $120. And Rita, don't they get other stuff for the $120 donation?
1: 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Christopher in Paramus, New Jersey did, Jean in Elmont, and also Rebecca in Croton. 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

0: Miss New Jersey did, Jean in Elmont, and also Rebecca in Croton. 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
1: We also want to thank this anonymous donor. 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Thanks as well to Rip of New York, who is a regular listener. The older the music, the younger I feel, a renewing member. And Rip is going to be getting, what do you get? What's the, I lost my thing here, 6041 is which CD? That's the Bing. That's the Bing. Rip is going to be getting 18 tracks of Bing,
0: all right,
1: 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I'm Rich Conaty with Rita Houston. You hear Rita Friday nights, the whole wide world with Rita Houston. 718-365-8111. We have got miles to go before we rest. $3,400 is our goal. We are in the neighborhood of $600, but the phones are ringing. So, Rita, why don't we give the folks a break from us? You're okay. You're okay. I'm getting on my nerves. 718-365-8111. I mentioned before the investment that WFUV has made in three-speed turntables, signal processing equipment, stylized cartridges. Here are a couple of original 78s. They are both Harry Wood songs. We're going to bail on Fred Astaire, but don't you bail on us. 718-365-8111. Carmen Lombardo with Guy Lombardo and his Royal Canadians.

We'll always sing if we remember one little thing. Our little kiss each morning, our little kiss at night. Who cares if our love

0: Bing Crosby, Harry Barris, and Al Rinker. The first recording for the Rhythm Boys, 1927, Side by Side, Harry Wood's song. Before that, Carmen Lombardo, Guy Lombardo, and his Royal Canadians, and A Little Kiss Each Morning from the Rudy Valley picture, The Vagabond Lover. The big broadcast. 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I'm Rich Connolly. This is the big broadcast. With me, the host of The Whole Wide World with Rita Houston and WFUV's music director. We had a so-so first hour, all things considered, to make a public radio allusion. It's not over yet. We're about halfway to where we ought to be in this first hour. And there's still time to call, 718-365-8111. 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Behind us is Lee Wiley. She was saluted on the program just a few weeks ago. The Wiley selection is from a Cole Porter CD, which we'll be happy to send you with your $65 membership.
1: 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Enough said. Actually, not my words, Rich. The words of James from Lynbrook, who is a member here at WFUV. 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I love my 78s as well. Keep up the good work and play me an Uncle Josh record sometime.
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0: Public radio. When I was 15 years old, not so very long ago, I heard this music for the very first time, and it completely changed my life. And I found that music, that 20s and 30s music, on a public radio station out on Long Island, the Hofstra station. If I hadn't heard that music, if that public radio station hadn't been there, it's unlikely, it's very unlikely I ever would have started collecting records or gotten on the radio. And tonight, there'd be somebody else sitting here playing something you folks might not like nearly as much as the big broadcast. Who knows? 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In other words, I consider myself fortunate for having found this music on a public radio station, and I hope that you share my enthusiasm and Rita's enthusiasm and the enthusiasm of the folks we've mentioned so far tonight. 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
0: 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We did not make our goal for this hour, which was $3,400. We did about half that. Our goal for this hour, well, it's really $3,600. I'd like to lie and say it's $5,000 to sort of compensate for our first hour. 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

0: bad week.
1: Yes, hello, I'm Hugh Dennis.
2: I'm Steve Punt.
1: And welcome to It's Been a Bad Week.
2: Yes, we're back with another bumper batch of bad luck. The hottest of hard luck stories from around the world this week.
1: That's right, sadder than a sports minister missing the rugby and scarier than a sleepover with Michael Jackson. Where catastrophe meets disaster and greets it with the words...
3: Welcome to Britain, Mr. President.
2: Yes, George Bush, of course, is now safely back home in America. But did his visit to London have any effect on him at all? Let's go over now live to the White House and his first press conference. Ah, marvellous.
1: Yeah, he's talking about the Prime Minister's wife.
2: Exactly, oh. Yeah. And here to help us in our quest for calamity on Cup Final Day, even though we're recording this show before the final takes place, so we have had to cover all eventualities, please welcome the celebrating and sozzled Sue Perkins.
1: Cheerful Toby Longworth.
2: And covering all our bases, Mitch, who'd have thought it? A draw, Ben! And not forgetting, of course, parked up outside Ronnie Scott's in his second-hand, one careful owner for just 4 days, armour-plated, bulletproof, converted Cadillac DeVille. It's our man with the sound effects, Van Man. Van Man, what was your top story this week?
4: Like Jesus, have a sailor, and come to the cabaret.
1: Yep, the dignified spectacle of Liza Minnelli objecting to being described as violent. Hopefully her husband, David Guest, will put a brave face on it as soon as his plastic surgeon makes one for him.
2: I do like that. Yeah. Anyway, now, before we embark on our search for our weekly awarded award for the worst week, which we call...
5: 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Oh, chum.
2: It's time for the roundup of bad weeks. We unsurprisingly call...
6: Bad Week Roundup.
2: Yes, a few genuine news items we couldn't fit in anywhere else, starting with...
5: Jacko takes the Flacco.
2: Michael Jackson has just produced a new album called Number Ones. He then found out he was about to be arrested and is now producing Number Twos.
6: Sounds interesting.
1: Plans for a new fixed-rate mortgage have been unveiled by a group of European banks. They're based on the funding of the European Union. You pay a set amount every month, and after 25 years, you've bought a house for a French farmer.
6: Rugger bugger.
1: The English rugby team's hotel in Australia was searched for listening devices earlier this week. Should have been easy to find. Most rugby listening devices are big, ugly, and look like cauliflowers.
5: The same old Bull and Bush.
2: 14,000 police officers were deployed to help protect President Bush during his visit. It's excellent news to have such a strong police presence in central London, said a burglar from outer London.
6: A bit of a coup.
1: Ken Livingstone has decided to impose a £50 fine for anyone caught feeding a Trafalgar Square pigeon. Thin, scrawny and the scourge of London, the mayor has imposed the fine anyway.
2: And that brings us on our hands and knees to the end of the Bad Week Roundup, so let's get on with...
7: Section 1!
2: And we begin with Hugh.
1: To America, ladies and gentlemen, which I wish I had done this week just to get away from George Bush. Yes, to America and the kind of story we love.
5: Thousands of commuters were left stranded in New York after a man got his hand stuck down a train toilet while trying to retrieve his mobile phone.
1: Hmm. You know, you just wouldn't, would you? Not down your own loo and certainly not down a train loo. Still, for our hero, Edwin Gallett, 41, but with a much lower mental age. For the future to be bright, the future had to be wet and a sort of murky yellow colour. Well, it's accurate. Actually, it's the language of this story I like so much. According to the paper, the train was just 10 minutes outside Grand Central Station when...
5: A customer aboard the train contacted the conductor to say there was a customer in the toilet in distress.
1: No, they didn't. A customer told the conductor that a moron had got his arm wedged down the car seat. The train was brought to a halt at Fordham Station, completely blocking the line where...
5: The crew tried desperately to free the man's hand from the stainless steel toilet.
1: No, they didn't. The crew all laughed at the moron with his arm down the car seat. Another 20 minutes of struggling later, police and firefighters were called. According to the paper...
5: They tried a number of different ways to free the arm.
1: No, they didn't. They formed a cordon to protect the moron with his arm down the car seat from the hundreds of baying commuters who knew exactly how they would get his arm out.
8: Break the thing! Snap it! Chop it off and flush it! Get this train moving!
1: Yeah, well, eventually the firemen had to remove the whole toilet, ladies and gentlemen. I don't know if they managed to free his hand.
9: Yeah, I still have my hand trapped in the toilet. It does make it difficult to use the phone, but I'm thinking of switching to a different cistern. Cistern.
1: So that's my candidate, Trap Train Toilet Telephone Man.
2: Now, it's only mid-November, ladies and gentlemen, but go into any shop and it's this.
10: I'm Rusty Mary
0: gentlemen.
2: That's right, Van Man has rushed out and bought a copy of the most irritating Christmas shopping muzak in the world ever. And what a corker it is. I could listen to it for seconds. Yes, thank you. It makes you realise how good a Christmas song has to be good. Ah, that's a bit more like it. Unmistakable, perhaps the most famous Christmas song of the modern era, Slade, of course. Now, Slade, whatever else, have an assured position in the pantheon of pop owing to a string of classic singles, mostly misspelt. Mama, we're all crazy now. Mama, we've all got learning difficulties. And many, many more, which keep the royalties rolling in and keep them all in mirrored hats. But bass player Jimmy Lee, who co-wrote Merry Christmas Everybody and thus gets paid every time it's played, is fed up with money for nothing and checks for free. He says,
7: "Our record gets played too early. Why can't people wait? Merry Xmas, everybody, was written for Christmas Day."
2: Yeah, now, he's got a point, you see. They do play Christmas records far too early. You don't want to hear Simply Having a Wonderful Christmas Time by Wings in October. Mind you, you don't want to hear Simply Having a Wonderful Christmas Time by Wings on Christmas Day either, or any other time of year, come to think of it. But Jim goes on.
7: "You don't start singing Happy Birthday to someone 2 months before the day. Please don't start playing it again yet. I don't want to hear it for at least another month."
2: No, not unless my Ferrari needs a new tyre or something. The selfless Jim goes on.
7: "I'm no Scrooge. It's just that I'm sick and tired of the Christmas hysteria. I think it's ridiculous. I don't want presents because there's nothing I need, and I don't intend to give any because of all the hassle."
2: Ooh, blimey. Well, "I'm no Scrooge" is a tad off the mark, don't you think? Sounds to me like the absolute definition of Scrooge.
7: Who's that there in the dark waking me up from his sleep in my nightshirt and all that?
10: "I am Marley's ghost."
7: "Oh, Bob Marley. You don't look nothing like him."
10: "I have come to show you how Christmas would be without Slade." "See the sad faces.
7: I do, yes.
10: See the unhappiness.
7: Yes, I do.
10: See the gloom."
7: "Oh, why are they all so sad, Bob Marley?"
10: "I'm not Bob Bloody Marley. They are sad because they do not have an ace-stomping Christmas song to sing along with."
7: "What are they singing instead?"
10: "Simply Having a Wonderful Christmas Time by Wings."
7: "Oh, no! Oh! Give them my song instead, Bob Marley!"

0: There we go. There you go. That's why can't they the Slade Scrooge?
1: Mick, it's been a bad week for Gordon Brown. Not for any of the reasons you might think. You see, Tony Blair has been the PM now for a good 6.5 years, and one of the few things that everybody knows about him is that he plays guitar. But he hardly ever plays it in public, and nobody even really knows what kind of music he's into. Until this week, when he revealed that his favourite band at the moment are lovable rock nutters The Darkness. Fantastic. Poor Gordon Brown. Brand new baby, Tony next door with The Darkness on the stereo all night.

0: So there we have it. That's our first batch of bad weeks. It's up to Van Man to decide. So who do you think? What do you think? Gordon Brown and The Darkness. So that goes forward for
1: the worst week of the week award, awarded weekly on a week by week basis.
0: Wow. Very good.
2: What was that? Tony Blair when he saw George Bush's bodyguard arrive. Anyway, now it's time for
3: Section 2!
2: And we begin again with Hugh, as it happens.
0: The band was Shawaddy Waddy. And now it's time for Irony of the Week. And we're off to France. Because I have a bad week for the French, oh, that will almost certainly get the audience vote. First, of course, there was the Rugby World Cup in which they lost to England 24-7. Itself, yeah, itself an ironic scoreline because 24-7 is the amount of time that English rugby fans devote each week to dreaming of stuffing the French. But this isn't that. No, the French have had a bad week because the country has introduced their first speed cameras. Until now, they haven't been allowed because, get this...
4: They are an invasion of privacy.
0: Yeah. They were worried that the photo might catch them with someone they ought not to be with. Honestly, the photos aren't that high quality. It's not a bad idea, though. Relationship cameras.
5: Come on, ma chérie.
6: Darling, darling, you're moving too fast.
5: Red, it flashed. When the camera flashed, it was flashing.
6: So are you.
5: Oh, pardon.
0: Anyway, whatever reservations they may have, the French have now installed cameras as a traffic calming measure. Well, they have to be better than speed humps, which, incidentally, are the very thing the French are fearful might be caught on camera. I hate speed humps. The French have got speed cameras, and this week the French Transportation Minister and the Minister of the Interior went to unveil the first one, and on the way, you know what's coming, they were... Yes! They were caught in a speed trap. Blimey, they must have been excited to get to the unveiling. I mean, I realise the Minister of the Interior doesn't get out much, but that is ridiculous.
5: Hurry up, Jack. I don't want to miss the unveiling ceremony.
7: Oh, me neither. I cannot wait to see this new speed camera.
5: Oh, there is one.
7: Oh, wow. That would explain the big flash I just saw then.
5: Yes, and look. The police are chasing us.
7: Oh, fantastic. It really makes you proud to be friend.
0: So... That's my candidate, French camera unveiling ministers.
2: Now, it's been a bad week for music fans. James Hewitt, he of the you-know-what with you-know-who, is to release a Christmas rap record with one of So Solid's crew. That's Britain's leading love rat rapping. The last time we had a rat rapping was in 1983. Yes, you don't hear that record much anymore. Greg Dyke banned the BBC from playing it, and I can't think why. Anyway, Van Man, take it away with the sneak preview. Well, this is going out to you ladies and hoes. You'll remember me, I had a thing with England's Rose. My name is James Hewitt. I'm the one that really blew it, but I really got to do it. I saw die without her clothes. Now, don't tell me, you fellas, you aren't just slightly jealous. I saw the royal booty, and I promptly did my duty. I stood firmly at attention there, all in my birthday suity. They say that I'm a cad, and spilling beans is bad. There's an utterly unfounded rumour that I'm her's dad. They say that I'm a love rat. I really, really like dat. I like my reputation as a disgrace to the nation. You can buy the letters that I've got to talk about my prowess as a lover man. Shabby, because I'm selling them. Shabby. Well, you want the juicy details. Well, she used to call me darling, and then she'd say, now hurry up, I've got to meet Will Carling. She liked to shop, she liked to dress, because she was pretty bling. She loved her sons and thought Prince Charles too boring to be king. Now I'm getting out my rhymes and going on the games. My name is James Hewitt, and I guess I got no shame. They asked me how I came to rap, and this is what I said. I heard the word so solid, I thought they meant my head. Now, Sue.
8: Welcome to an exciting city experience. Futuristic, cosmopolitan, majestic. Stare at the beautiful people. Wander around the boutiques. Marvel at the technological advances. Welcome to Leicester. Quite right, is it really? It's actually been a very, very bad week for Leicester. They decided they weren't bagging the tourists like they should, so they decided to spend some money on a promotional campaign. In fact, they spent £250,000. Leicester Shire, you see what they've done there? Leicester Shire Promotions. Well, that'll be worth a few bob, with the company hired. And this is what they came up with. A poster campaign with the slogan...
9: Boring, boring Leicester.
8: Yep. Let's hear that again.
3: Boring, boring, Leicester.
8: Plus this little jewel.
3: Leicester, nothing to shout about.
8: I could have done that for 10 quid. Leicester, you won't notice you've been there. And all for £250,000. Now, of course, you do get health warnings on cigarette packets, and yet people still smoke. But let's face it, it's not the same. After all, no one is actually addicted to Leicester. Plus, I couldn't smoke a whole city in one go, not even me. A spokesman said...
3: The slogans are deliberately vague.
8: Are they? Are they vague? Cat Deely, that's quite vague. But this isn't vague, it's quite specific. It's saying Leicester is boring. You can't look at the words boring, boring, Leicester, and I just think, oh, I wonder what that means.
9: Oh, we've been on the M1 for hours. I've had enough of this journey. Shall we stop somewhere interesting and take in the sights?
8: Yes, somewhere fascinating, but where? Oh, hang on. I can see a sign. Boring, boring Leicester.
9: Hooray!
8: Hooray!
9: Our prayers have been answered.
8: Now, if residents aren't proud of their city, then it will be difficult to convince outsiders that Leicester is worth visiting and a good place to study and do business, said one resident, before popping over to Cambridgeshire to see friends shop, eat, go clubbing and have a life. Paul Brooks, campaign director for Leicestershire Promotion, said... Thank you.
9: Research has shown that Leicester is virtually invisible in many people's eyes.
8: Yes, that's absolutely right. Like a sort of geographical Ian Duncan Smith. First reactions from passers-by were mixed when these boring, boring Leicester posters went up on Tuesday, though presumably reactions were pretty much all the same when they found out how much had been spent on them. So that's my candidate, poor old Leicester.
10: Poor old Leicester.
0: You know there are crimes you associate with different eras. 1940s, flogging contraband cigarettes. 1950s, nicking lead off a church roof. And the 1960s, train robbery. And the 1970s, the kipper tie joke, cheesecloth and the Austin princess. Well, it seems that the 1950s version, metal robbery, practised by the light-fingered but the enormously strong, is making a bit of a comeback. In Canada, at least, because this week a 41-year-old man, old enough to know better, really, decided he would nick a big coil of copper wire that he'd spotted lying around. He liked the look of it. It was shiny. Shiny. And all neatly rolled up. There was, however, just one tiny problem. It wasn't really just lying around. It was being used as wire. Wire connected to a 27,000-volt electricity substation. What happened, and it's ever so funny, what happened was this.
11: Oh, my liver!
0: Yeah. All of which left him wishing he'd stolen the other wire on offer, the very small piece holding up the sign reading, Danger of Death. Amazingly, he was all right. Well, he looked like a chimney sweep who'd spent too long on a George Foreman grill, and his shoes had been blown off, and until the police put him in a cell, he had no idea where he was. But that is my candidate, Subnormal Substation Man. So, Van Man, who are you going to pick from that lot?
10: Well, ding dong.
0: So, Gordon Brown and James Hewitt have gone forward for...
8: The Worst Week of the Week Award, awarded weekly on a week-by-week basis.
10: Well, hello.
0: Now, let's move on to...
12: Section 3!
10: Section 3. Oh, it's me first. Ah, right. Now, ladies and gentlemen, let's face it, apologising is never easy at the best of times.
13: All right, own up. Who was it?
14: I'm so terribly sorry, Mr. President. Molly's use... to barbecue beans.
10: Yes, there you go. And incidentally, according to the latest scientific data, the satirical content of this show weighs the same as an electron. Anyway, as Elton John so rightly says, sorry seems to be the hardest word.
15: As Prime Minister, I knew all along that Iraq probably didn't have any weapons of mass destruction, and I'm sod it, I'm not bloody apologising.
10: Anyway, it's hard enough saying sorry when you've spilt wine on someone's carpet or forgotten an appointment. So imagine, ladies and gentlemen, what it must be like if you've eaten someone's relative.
16: Oi. Oi, that was my granddad.
17: Oh, sorry, mate. A buy another? Yeah.
10: Just an ordinary night out at the Lecter and Firkin. Anyway, this is exactly what happened to a group of islanders in the Fijian village of...
12: Nabutaotao.
10: Because in 1867, that's long enough ago to do jokes about it, the villagers of...
12: Nabutaotao.
10: ...were visited by a missionary who said to them...
16: Hello, I'm here to tell you about Jesus.
10: But of course they didn't speak English and all they heard was...
16: Hello, I'm a tasty treat from Europe.
17: Lovely! A bit of minestrone.
10: There we go. Now, back to the cannibals of the Fijian village of...
12: Nabutaotao.
10: Because what's happened is the present-day inhabitants feel that their ancestors' missionary munching has brought upon the village a curse. The curse of...
12: Nabutaotao.
10: Yes. Now, the curse has apparently affected the village, according to the report, and I saw this story in several papers. According to the report...
8: The village in the island of Vitulevu has few facilities, and locals believe this stems from their ancestors' crime.
10: Few facilities. Forgive me, maybe I've got the wrong idea about curses from watching too many horror films, but to me, an ancestral curse does not consist of having few facilities.
12: Villagers of Nabutaotao. I am the voice of God. You have committed a terrible sin, and I hereby curse you. From this day forth, shall you face inadequate public transport, restricted library opening hours, and a children's playground where all the swings are broken.
10: See, if that's a curse, then it hangs over my local council as well. Maybe the mayor's eaten someone, who knows? Bad week for the poor old cursed cannibal descendants of the village of...
12: Nabu, yeah.
10: Now, staying abroad with Hugh.
0: Yeah, it's been a bad week for donkeys, ladies and gentlemen. Well, when is it ever a good week for donkeys? Face it, donkeys are Argos horses. Oh, they are. Oh, yeah. But donkeys in Algeria, well, they're having a staggeringly bad time. Always carry on, follow that camel. Now, you may or may not know there's a significant smuggling trade between Algeria and Morocco. Carpets, Tommy Cooper hats, coffee, drugs, that kind of stuff. And donkeys are central to it, taking the contraband along the long, winding desert paths between the two countries. They're literally drugs mules. Anyway, until recently, the smugglers have led the donkeys along the tracks, but then they discovered they didn't really need to be there at all, because the donkeys know the paths anyway. All they need to be told is to get on with it. So, and this is a very good ruse, each donkey has a tape recorder strapped to its back with a loop tape playing the Arabic word for giddy up. And the donkeys, not being the brightest, keep on going until they get to Morocco. It's brilliant, isn't it? But the Arabic for giddy up, and this is good, is That's it. E-double-R. Fantastic. Every donkey thinks it's being ridden by Hugh Grant. Anyway, it's been a bad week for these donkeys because the police have followed the sound of the brown, four-legged, sub-Saharan, David Colburn's, captured them, interrogated them.
18: Tell us who is running the Marrakesh drugs cartel.
0: And because they're refusing to talk, he's killing them. That's what he's doing. Talk about shooting the messenger, cooking the messenger, and selling the messenger in a kebab. Why did they have to do that? Surely they could just follow the donkeys back to Algeria or get two policemen to infiltrate the organisation dressed as a pantomime horse. Anyway, why use donkeys to smuggle in the first place? There are surely other ways.
19: Order! Order! I call to order the annual meeting of the Amalgamated Arabian Criminals. First item! How can we smuggle more things into Morocco?
18: Why do we not give contraband to a Libyan and put him in a jet?
19: A Libyan on a jet plane?
20: Don't know when I'll be back again.
0: Yes, a Libyan on a jet plane. They said it wasn't possible. The best pun of 2003 or your money back, ladies and gentlemen.
10: Now, Mitch, you have another candidate.
15: It's been a bad week for Sharwood's. Purveyors of exotic cooking ingredients, only after they had proudly launched their new range of Indian cooking sauces under the name Bunt, was it pointed out to them that Bunt is the Punjabi word for us. This may lead to some misunderstandings at the dinner table.

0: You is a lovely boy.
1: Right.
0: Never mind.
1: Very good. Good to hear Keela Shaker back on form there. Now, here's a small story, just a quick one that caught my eye. It concerns a gentleman by the name of Duncan Hurst, who bought himself a metal detector. With his head full of dreams of buried treasure and hidden antiquities, he set off for the lovely beach at Sandwich in Kent, switched it on. There it went. And within minutes, his brand new metal detector had detected... a metal detector. Buried in the sand. Now, you see, imagine poor Mr. Hurst's disappointment. He splashed out on a brand new top-of-the-range metal detector, and his reward was a rusty old second-hand metal detector. And then it occurred to me, how unlucky do you have to be to actually lose a metal detector? Especially a metal detector made of metal. Because once you've lost it, you're never going to find it again, have you? Because you haven't got your metal detector, and you're going to be the laughingstock of the metal-detecting world. It would be hard to imagine anything more shameful for a dedicated metal detector, unless the lost metal detector was still working, which would mean that Mr. Hurst didn't find it at all. It found him. The metal detector was detected. Oh, the shame and ignominy of it all. So there you have it. A bad week for either a metal detective who lost his metal detector or for the metal detector that was detected by the lost metal detector or both of them. I leave it to you to decide.
2: Finally now, isn't it?
1: Yes, finally. You got a role with it. You got
2: to take it, son. You got to say... To Manchester now, and a very quick, very bad week for suspicious Manchester City fans. Now, the club, which now plays at the fantastic City of Manchester Stadium, decided that one of the new stands should be named after a former great. The fans... got to vote on it by email, and the winner by an enormous margin was the former Manchester City and England midfielder Colin Bell. Right, now you think no problem, but no, because Manchester City fans are suspicious that the vote may have been rigged and that Manchester United fans voted for Bell because, and I love this, they want to force their light blue rivals into having a stand called, and wait for it, the Bell End. That's it. That's all there is to score. You couldn't make it up. I think somebody from Manchester might have done that.
1: Yes. Right, so, Van Man, that's the third section. And give us your third and final choice.
2: Ah, it's the donkey.
3: Yeah. Yeah, I knew what that was.
1: Right, so drug-carrying donkeys joined James Hewitt and Gordon Brown, who bizarrely, for some reason, has made the grand final.
2: Now, audience, it's down to you to decide the winner of...
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1: So now, Roy Scott audience, it's time to decide. 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
2: And it's official, we have a result. This week's guest announcer is a member of the Presidential Bodyguard. Van Man, the drum roll, please.
5: And third place, he's on the move. He is on the move. It's Gordon Brown. In second place, I got somebody on my tail. It's James Hewitt. Which means, Mr. President, that this week's winners are Libyan drug donkey mules.
1: Congratulations to the Drug Mule Donkeys. They win this week's Bad Week Star Prize this Saturday lunchtime. The chance to take Richard Caborn's tickets for the Rugby World Cup final.
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1: 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They are clearly the most primitive people.
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0: Now, from the files of the Texas Rangers come these stories based on fact. Only names, dates, and places are fictitious for obvious reasons. The events themselves are a matter of record. Case for tonight, Helping Hand.
1: It is 3:15 p.m., an afternoon in November 1950. A deluge of rain has swamped the deserted roads of West Texas, and a lone motorist sits disconsolately in a small sedan near the side of the road. His face brightens suddenly as a curtained Jeep pulls to a stop beside him. Painted on the Jeep's motor hood are the words, Joe's Garage.
2: Oh, howdy.
3: Howdy. Having trouble?
2: Yeah. Wires must have got soaked coming through that low spot in the wash back there. She chugged and sputtered a ways and then conked out on me.
3: Reckon we can fix that for you. Get that kerosene squirt can, Rusty.
4: Okay, Joe. You want the canvas, too?
3: Yeah, raise his hood, then tint the canvas over so none of this rain beats in there.
4: Yeah.
3: You just sit there and relax, mister. We'll have it perking in a minute.
2: I'm sure grateful to you. What are you going to do?
3: Squirt a little kerosene on the ignition wires. Better release your hood.
2: Oh, yeah.
3: Okay, Rusty, lift her up.
4: Yeah.
3: You handle it all right?
4: Sure.
2: You fellas sure know what you're doing.
3: What do you mean?
2: I can't see how you can get them wires dry by squirting them wetter.
3: That's a mechanic's trick. Squirt them with kerosene, the kerosene gets under the water, and the water runs off. Then a minute or two, the kerosene runs off, too. What's left evaporates.
2: I reckon you'd know.
3: I know, all right. When it rains like this, I do more business along this road than I do back at the shop. Reckon we got a dozen stalled cars going today.
4: Well, it's all sprayed, Joe.
3: Okay, close her up.
2: Okay to dry her now?
3: No, wait a second.
4: I got a couple of drops of water running down my neck.
3: Only a mile up the road to Wally's Cafe. We'll stop for coffee after this fellow gets moving.
2: Sure could use some myself. I've been sitting here for more than an hour. Only other car to come through barreled right past.
4: Where you bound for?
2: Long Ridge. Too bad his heat didn't hold out until I got there. Coming back, I'll have me a new car. Dealer called this morning to tell me it was in.
3: Oh, yeah?
2: Mm-hmm.
4: Yeah, this thing ought to be ready to limp along now, Joe.
3: Yeah, you can try starting it now.
2: Oh, fine. Well, here's hoping. That was real quick. I'll be hanged. That trick of yours really worked.
4: I ain't never missed.
3: I sure buck a little at first, but watch the puddles. You'll be okay.
2: Sure wish I knew how to thank you, fellas.
3: Well, that ain't hard, mister. Charge is $15.
2: $15?
4: Standing up in this rain ain't fun, mister. You were stuck, weren't you?
2: Yeah, I was stuck. $15 seems like the kind of steep price for 3 minutes work and a little kerosene.
3: Look, I got a nice warm garage where the prices are regular. Working out here is a little bit different. Charge is $15.
2: I don't think I got $15.
4: What are you, a wise guy? I reckon if you can buy a new car, you ain't exactly flat broke.
2: I didn't say I was. I got money. The smallest bill I got's $100.
3: Look, don't storm me. You could rot out here if we didn't happen along. Least you can do is pay up.
2: I tell you, I got nothing but large bills. Money I got from a bank this morning to put down on the new car. Want your money? I'll meet you at the coffee place you was talking about and get change.
3: Where would Wally get change for $100 in that crummy joint?
4: Change ain't our problem, Joe. Our problem is whether or not this guy's really got $100 to begin with.
3: Now, let's see it.
2: You ain't seeing nothing. Matter of fact, I ain't so sure you got a right to charge me no $15. Before I pay it, I'm going to stop at the sheriff's office in Long Ridge.
4: You think I'm standing in this rain for fun? Now get out of that car. Come on.
5: Let go of me.
3: Hurry up.
5: Let go of my throat.
4: Never mind the conversation, Joe. You've got hands and he's got pockets.
5: No, no. You crazy.
3: Stop this kicking, Rusty.
4: Yeah, I'll stop it.
6: Hey, Rusty. Hey, Rusty, look.
4: Yeah. $500, Joe.
6: Huh?
4: I could do a lot with dough like that. What do you say, Joe?
6: Why, I hear it reported.
4: Not if you got enough nerve.
6: Well, I got as much nerve as you got.
4: All right, then grab his feet. All right. Move him in there off the road.
6: Hey, he's coming, too.
4: Not for long. All right, put him down.
6: Yeah.
4: Now, get your heavy wrench.
6: No, you're crazy.
4: You back out on me?
6: No, but I'm not chump enough to use my wrench on him. Look, be smart, Rusty. If we're going to do this, let's be smart and do it right. There's a big rock over there. Use that.
7: Thank you.
1: body of the slain man was found early the following morning when highway patrolmen examined the area around the seemingly abandoned car. The sheriff was summoned from Long Ridge, and he in turn requested the help of a Texas Ranger. Ranger Jace Pearson was assigned.
7: Still mighty wet from that rain yesterday, Jace.
8: Yeah.
7: Yeah, here's the body. Wanted you to see it before we moved it into town.
8: You check his identification?
7: Mm-hmm. License description fits. Name's Arthur McShane. Comes from Hooper Springs. What are you looking at, Jace?
8: I'm just noticing these footprints around the body, Sheriff.
7: I puddled up too much to help. Rain washed the edges away.
8: Carried in here by two men.
7: Or walked in with one man?
8: No, he was carried. If he'd have walked, there'd be some mud on his shoes. His feet never touched the ground after he left the pavement.
7: How long do you think he's been dead?
8: Well, looks like it's been quite a few hours. Any sign of a weapon around? There must have been one with his head like that.
7: Big rock with a blood trace on the bottom of it was laying over there. Almost washed clean, so I didn't want to leave it. I had a deputy wrap it and take it in for your lab.
8: Yeah, it won't help much. Might have held some blood, but the prints wouldn't take. Now, let's get back to the car.
7: Right.
8: Anybody touch the car?
7: No, that's just like the highway patrol boys found it. Driver's door open, seat and steering wheel soaked with rain.
8: Must have got out to fix something.
7: Well, if he did, he must have got it fixed before he was killed, because the car works all right now. I checked it.
8: I want to take a look underneath.
7: You see something, Jase?
8: Yeah. Oily spots on the pavement. Thin film on a couple of small puddles.
7: Drip from the oil to crankcase, maybe?
8: Oh, it's too thin for that. Too light. It's more like a gasoline drip.
7: Well, gasoline drip would be further back under the carburetor.
8: Yeah, a lab man can check it. I want to fly down and go over the car anyhow. Where's the nearest phone?
7: Wally's Cafe, about a mile up the road.
8: Wally's Cafe was a dilapidated roadside stop. I called Austin for a lab crew to fly down to Long Ridge, and the sheriff called a medical examiner who authorized a pickup for Arthur McShane's body. The sheriff hadn't had any breakfast.
7: How about some ham and Wally?
9: Hey, settle for bacon?
7: Well, sure. How about you, Jase?
8: Just some coffee.
9: Right.
8: The lab man will want to bring that car into a garage, Sheriff. Where do you have your car serviced?
7: Joe's garage. That's what little work we have.
9: Hey, you fellas want your coffee now, or you want it with your egg, Sheriff?
8: We'll take it now.
7: Yeah.
8: I don't think they're going to find much on the car, though. Anything on the outside would have been washed away by the rain.
7: Yeah, this is going to be a tough nut.
9: Well, here's your Java. Say, I hear you say something about Joe's garage for Sheriff.
7: Yeah, why?
9: Are you going to see him in town?
7: Well, I expect to.
9: Ask him to do me a favor, will you? Next time he stops by, I need a new fan belt for my pickup.
7: I'll tell him.
9: That's why I ain't got no ham. I couldn't make a trip into town for supplies today.
7: Well, I have to buy you a bicycle, Wally.
9: Be better than that pickup. That's for sure.
7: Well, why don't you make a flat deal with Joe? Pay him by the week and have him make one stop here every day. Be cheaper than Ann.
9: I'm surprised he didn't stop by yesterday. Saw his Jeep go barreling by late in the afternoon, headed for town. Oh, that darn rain. You know, I bet I didn't shove 3 blue plates across his counter all day yesterday. Didn't take in more than $4.
7: Well, that's more than you're liable to take in today if you burn my eggs.
9: Oh, yeah. Excuse me.
8: A lab man checked in on the plane from Austin and went out after McShane's car. I waited in the sheriff's office in town until the sheriff came in with a report from the medical examiner.
7: Here's your autopsy report, Jase. Cause of death, cerebral hemorrhage. Due to a severe beating about the head. Blood on the rock we found matched McShane.
8: Anything on the time of death?
7: About 3:30 yesterday afternoon.
8: 3:30, huh?
7: Right. McShane's wife just got in town. Went over to the funeral home. You want to see her?
8: Yeah. Be another hour or so before the lab man gets to Joe's garage. Taking that long to check those oil spots and a few other things out of the road.
7: Funeral home is just up the street.
8: Let's go.
10: Oh, he was so happy and not just looking at him. Why, who could do a thing like this?
8: Take it easy, ma'am. How come you didn't drive up here with him? I mean, you said he was coming up to get a new car. I should think he'd have wanted you along.
10: Well, I didn't know about the car when he left. See, it was for our anniversary next week. A surprise. I didn't know till after he left yesterday.
8: Well, how'd you find out then?
10: From Abby Lawton. She's the banker's wife back home in Hooper Springs. When my husband took the money out of the bank yesterday, he told Bill Lawton why he was taking it. Well, Bill must have called Abby to tell her, and Abby called me. Abby's always doing things like that. Nobody ever gets surprised when she knows about anything.
8: Some people are like that, ma'am. You know how much money your husband was carrying?
10: Well, she said he drew out $500, all in $100 bills.
8: There's your motive, Sheriff.
7: Sure is, Jase. Robbery. $100 bills shouldn't be too hard to trace, though.
8: It'll depend on where and how soon the killer tries to spend them. You better call the bank at Hooper Springs and see if you can get a list of serial numbers.
7: No, do it pronto.
8: If they have any numbers, we'll put them on a statewide bulletin.
7: Right.
8: Your husband have anything besides money on him, ma'am? Any jewelry or anything else that might have been taken?
10: Well, no. He had a wristwatch, that's all.
8: It wasn't on him when he was found. You know what make it was?
10: No, I just know he had one, that's all. He wore it all the time. I never gave it no special notice.
8: Well, could you describe it?
10: Well, it was gold. Leather strap. Well, I don't know. Men's watches all look the same to me.
8: Well, would you know it if you saw it again?
10: Well, no, I don't think so. Oh, I don't know.
8: You ought to have somebody with you. If you've got a son or a daughter someplace, we could contact them for you.
10: No, we didn't have no children. It was just him and me. Now I'm all alone.
8: The sheriff got a list of currency numbers from the bank, and we arranged for a bulletin to all banks and major stores in the state. We were leaving the telegraph office when we sighted the lab man coming down the main drag in McShane's car. We hailed him and he pulled over to the curb.
11: Howdy, Jase.
8: Howdy, Sam.
11: Howdy, Sheriff.
7: Hiya.
8: We'll ride into the garage with you if it won't disturb anything.
11: No, hop in. Been all over the upholstery and everything. Lots of prints on the dashboard all the same. Probably the dead man's.
7: No sign of anybody else being in the car with him?
11: None I could find. Of course, he might have had riders.
7: Banker at Hooper Springs said McShane was alone when he left the bank. Saw him through the window when he got in his car.
8: And he wasn't alone when he got killed, that's a sin.

0: banker at Hooper Springs said McShane was alone when he left the bank. Saw him through the window when he got in his car.
1: And he wasn't alone when he got killed, that's a cinch. How about those oily spots on the road, Sam?
2: You mean the ones under the car? Mm. They were kerosene spots, Jason. Kerosene was used to cut the grease on the ignition wires. Easy to tell, even with a field kit.
1: That means the ignition wires must have gotten wet. Car conked out on him and he sprayed them.
2: Yeah, that's what happened, all right. But he didn't do the spraying himself.
1: Why?
2: No sign of kerosene in the car anyplace. No can, nothing.
1: You checked the trunk?
2: Empty. Look, Sheriff, where is that garage?
0: Joe's. Three more blocks, then turn left.
2: All right. I'll make one more check of the interior for blood trace, but I took a preliminary and it was blank. I'm afraid I'm not going to find anything. Say, you really don't have to come along unless you want to. I can drop you at the sheriff's office.
1: No, we'll ride. I want to see that garage man anyhow.
0: Oh, yeah, so do I. But Wally won't get his fan belt.
1: I want to see him about more than Wally's fan belt.
0: What?
1: Wally said the Jeep from Joe's garage passed his place yesterday afternoon on the way to town.
0: Hey, that's right. He must have passed the spot McShane was killed at. No place between there and Wally's that he could have been coming from.
1: No. And somebody stopped to help McShane get his car started. Let's find out who.
3: In just a moment, we will continue with Tales of the Texas Rangers, starring Joel McRae as Ranger Jace Pearson.
4: Now that fall is here and darkness comes upon us during the early afternoon hours, you as a driver must be ever alert for children in the streets and highways. Slow down at sundown. Follow the careful and courteous driving rules as set forth by the American Trucking Association. Remember that a rolling ball is always followed by a child. Keep alert. Drive as if a child's life depended upon your ability to see him before he sees you, and it does. Remember, the life you save may be a child's.
3: We continue now with Tales of the Texas Rangers, and tonight's case, Helping Hand, an authentic story from the files of the Texas Rangers.
1: There were two men in the garage as we drove in. One of them was wearing a mechanic's coverall. The other was seated in a chair, tilted back against the wall, trying to toss greasy playing cards into a hat placed 10 feet away from him. The mechanic gave the car a strange look.
5: Howdy, Sheriff. Hey, something I can do for you?
0: Yeah, Joe. A fellow from the Ranger Lab wants a little space to go over this car.
5: Well, sure. I'll pull it right over to that corner.
2: All right, thanks.
1: You ever see that car before, Joe?
5: I can't say, Ranger. I work on a lot of cars.
1: Yesterday afternoon, during the rain, this car was about a mile past Wally's place out on State 27. It was stalled with wet ignition wires. Somebody fixed them with a kerosene spray. Your Jeep was seen out that way.
5: I guess maybe it is a car I fixed.
6: I guess you're going to be busy, Joe. I'll call you later.
5: Oh, sure, Rusty. Go ahead.
1: Just a second.
6: What?
1: How about this car, Joe?
5: Well, like I said, maybe I did work on it. Got a few cars started on the highway yesterday.
0: You keep saying maybe. How about making it yes or no?
1: A mile east of Wally's.
5: Well, yeah, I saw a car there. Yeah, just like that one. Ignition wires soaked.
1: You get him started?
5: Yeah.
1: Driver all right when you left him?
5: Yeah, sure, they was all okay. Why?
1: What do you mean by all? Wasn't the driver alone?
5: No. He had a couple of guys with him, hitchhikers.
0: How do you know they were hitchhikers?
5: Well, the driver said so. Guys were in an army uniform. They were sort of browned off about being stuck. Had to get back to base or something.
1: Army guys, huh?
5: Yeah, why? Was something happening to that driver?
1: Yeah, something unpleasant. I better put out a pickup for a couple of soldiers, eh, Sheriff?
0: Reckon you better, Jace.
6: You, still want me to wait, Ranger?
1: Oh, I almost forgot about you. No, I just thought maybe you were with Joe yesterday when he fixed that car.
6: No, I wasn't. I don't work here.
5: No, he just stopped by.
1: Oh, I see. Well, thanks.
6: You're welcome. So long.
1: Oh, by the way.
6: Yeah?
1: What time you got?
6: Just 10 minutes after one.
1: Thanks. You got a good-looking watch there. Keep pretty good time?
6: Oh, yeah. It's right on the dot.
1: Must have had it for a long time, huh?
6: Yeah.
1: I can see that. You ought to have the strap changed, though. It's getting too small for you.
6: Huh?
1: Mark on the leather band shows where you used to hook it through the fourth hole. You're wearing it hooked through the second hole now. So long.
6: Oh, yeah.

0: Yeah, I'll be seeing you. See you later, Joe.
1: Yeah, Rusty. Later.
2: I'd noticed the watch strap right away. That's why I'd kept talking to Joe after I stopped Rusty from leaving. The waiting made him nervous, and he tried to keep the watch hidden. Joe gave us a fumbling description of two soldiers, which I pretended to phone to Austin. While I was phoning, I managed to signal the sheriff to pick up the greasy cards Rusty'd been tossing into the hat. We left the garage and took the lab man with us.
3: Thanks, Joe. See you later.
1: Sure thing. Bar Ranger.
2: So long, Joe. We'll see you again.
1: Say, Jace, what'd you pull me out for? I wasn't finished.
2: I know. I got something else for you to check on.
1: Oh? What?
2: Some playing cards the sheriff has.
3: Yeah. Yeah. I caught your signal, Jace. But what'd you want these for?
2: Step around the side of the building here. Those cards are pretty greasy, Sam. Think you can pull prints off of them?
1: Grease film on a glazed surface? Huh. Cinch. But why?
2: I've seen one of those garage boys before.
3: Joel?
2: No, the other one, Rusty. Something in my mind tells me I saw him in the pen at Huntsville. I want to check on his prints.
1: Oh, that'll get right on it.
2: Joe's prints will probably be on those cards, too. Get a report on anything you find. But first, move that car out of there. Take it over to the sheriff's parking shed.
3: If you can lift any prints in a NAR, you can get them on the afternoon plane to Austin. What was that business about asking Rusty the time, Jace?
2: It wasn't his watch, that's all. The man who owned that watch always wore it two notches tighter. Comparing their sizes, I figured that Arthur McShane's wrist would be just about two notches thinner than Rusty's. The lab man lifted plenty of prints from the playing cards, with two sets repeated most frequently. We sent the batch through to Austin for a check. The answer came back late that night. Mugshots and records on two men.
3: Looks like you hit the jackpot, Jace.
2: Yeah, Joe and Rusty both got records. Both served time in Huntsville. Same cell block.
3: Can we pick them up?
2: We can. Wouldn't be any use. We haven't even got enough on them to get them indicted.
1: Hey, you know there were two men on the job.
2: Could be any two men, Sam. I just well file charges against you and the sheriff, if that's all I got to go on.
3: Yeah. Besides, Joe claims he was alone when he fixed the car.
2: It'd help a lot if we could prove that he wasn't. How about Wally out at the cafe? He saw the garage Jeep. Maybe he saw who was in it.
3: It's almost 11, but he stays open late for the truckers.
2: Yeah, see if we can get him on the phone, Sheriff.
3: Okay. Sheriff Walton speaking. Get me Wally's cafe out on Route 27. Yeah. Want to talk to him yourself, Jace?
2: Yeah, if you don't mind.
3: No. She's ringing the number now. Here. Hold on till he answers. He'll be there.
2: Okay.
4: Wally's cafe.
2: Now, Wally, this is Ranger Pearson. I was in your place this morning with the sheriff.
4: Oh, yeah, Ranger.
2: You said something about the Jeep from Joe's garage passing your place yesterday.
4: That's right. Yesterday afternoon.
2: You see who was in it?
4: Well, I guess Joe was in it.
2: Did you actually see him? Was he alone or with somebody?
4: Well, to tell you the truth, Ranger, all I saw was the Jeep going by. You know how them things are, the curtains down the side, and, well, the rain was streaming down my windows, too. I saw the Jeep go by, but I reckon I couldn't even swear I saw Joe in it.
2: Well, thanks anyhow.
4: Sorry, I wish I could help you.
2: You can. Just forget I called.
3: No good, huh?
2: No good, Sheriff. So far as he knows, the Jeep was driving itself.
3: Maybe that story about the hitchhiking soldiers was on the level.
2: Couldn't be on the level, Sheriff, because they wouldn't walk away from a murder scene. Once McShane's car was running, they'd have driven it a few miles at least.
3: It seems to me we could hold Joe on that.
2: We could, just long enough for some smart lawyer to get a writ. All he'd have to say is that the soldiers might have gotten another lift or cut cross-country to the railroad.
3: Yeah.
2: We could only find the money. Serial numbers for proof. Even the watch is no good. Mrs. McShane couldn't make a positive identification, and we'd no way of tracing where or when McShane bought it.
3: Money's probably hidden away. They'll wait a mighty long time before they try to spend any of it.
2: Then we'll wait with them. I hate knowing a man's a murderer and not being able to prove it. Come on, Sam. Let's get over to the hotel and turn in for the night.
1: All right.
3: I'll walk out with you.
2: Hey, Sam.
1: Yeah?
2: You know you got a grease stain on your pants?
1: Where?
2: Right by your pocket there.
1: Oh, yeah. Yeah, got some grease on him this morning lifting the hood of McShane's car. Shackle bolt was off a little. Had to feel around to release it.
3: Hey, what's the matter, Jace?
2: Joe had to lift that hood, too, to spray those wires. Him or Rusty. Grease film under there ought to hold fingerprints perfectly.
3: Joe admitted he touched the car. That don't help us.
2: No, but it'll help us if Rusty touched it, too. Because Rusty claims he wasn't there. Sam, did you...
1: look under the hood for prints. No, Jace, I never thought of it.
2: That's the last place a man would think of. But we've thought of it now. Come on, let's check it.
3: Yeah. Good thing you moved it out of Joe's place.
2: If we find what we're looking for, Joe's out of business. Get anything, Sam?
1: Yeah. Photos of the prints I left at the beginning of the show. Some of them smeared, few of them clear. All right, we can take them out of the bath now.
2: Here's the Austin make on Rusty. See if you can match them under there. Just one print. One finger, Sam, and we're home.
3: Want the light on now?
1: Yeah, please. No, not this one. Too much radio loop. No, not this one. Hey, wait a minute.
2: What?
3: Find something?
1: Give me that magnifying glass, will you, please?
2: Here. Now, what do you see, Sam?
1: Right here, Jace. Look. The scar line. Small cut, see? I'll hold the Austin print right up next to it. Rusty's right forefinger.
2: That's it, Sam. Watch that car and don't let anybody near it. Let's go, Sheriff. We got a couple of arrests to make. Neither Joe nor Rusty were at home, and Joe's car was missing from his house garage. We combed the town, but there was no sign of him. We started to hit the roadhouses along the outlying districts.
3: Don't suppose they ran, do you, Jace?
2: No, a couple of suitcases in the rafters of Joe's house garage. If he'd left, he'd have packed.
3: He thought you swallowed that story about the hitchhiking soldiers. That'd make him feel safe.
2: Where else would they be liable to stop?
3: Well, I don't know. Just one more place out this way, then there's nothing for 4 miles until... Hey, Wally's place. I forgot to give Joe that message about Wally wanting the fan bill.
2: And Wally didn't mention it when I called him from your office.
3: Might have called Joe on the phone direct to remind him. Joe hangs out at Wally's place sometimes. Nights, I mean. Drums up repair work with independent truckers that stop there.
2: Let's try it. We hit the jackpot. Joe's car was at Wally's place. Inside, one of the waitresses told us the three men were in the back shed putting a new fan belt on Wally's pickup. We slipped along behind a line of wash and waited for him to finish and come out. While we waited, Wally said something we couldn't hear as he bent down to the motor. Suddenly, Rusty jumped him.
0: When did Ranger call you?
5: A little before midnight. Why?
0: Well, why'd you wait until now to tell us?
5: I just happened to mention it. Ranger didn't want me to tell you at all.
0: What do you want to know?
5: Just if I'd seen a Jeep pass during the rain yesterday afternoon and then who was in it.
0: Well, what'd you tell him?
5: Well, what could I tell him? I just about saw the Jeep. It was pouring, so... Hey, you guys in some kind of trouble?
0: No, of course not. We better get back to town, Rusty.
5: Hey, wait a minute. He ain't ready for this fan belt.
2: That's right, fellas. Fix the man's fan belt.
0: The Ranger.
3: Include me in the party, too, Rusty.
0: Why,
2: Go ahead, Joe. Finish your work. Rusty can help you. It won't do any harm if he leaves a fingerprint under the motor hood, either. Not under Wally's motor hood, because Wally's still alive.
6: Out of my way, Joe. Hold it.
7: The gun, Joe.
0: Don't me. I haven't got a gun.
5: Oh, holy mackerel. What's going on here? What'd they do? I ain't mixed up in
2: it. Just keep your hands up, Joe. Take a look at Rusty, Sheriff.
3: Don't take much looking. Right through the head.
0: He did it. It was Rusty. He forced me into it.
2: Sure, Joe. A dead man's always to blame. You can tell us all about it down at the jail.
5: You're going to leave Rusty here?
2: Fix your fan belt and bring him into town if you like. Come on, Joe, get moving. I want to hear more about those hitchhiking soldiers. Then I'll tell you about my dream. A liar who goes to Huntsville.

0: with Rusty Holman dead, Joe Folladera made a full confession of his part in the murder of Arthur McShane. On May 3rd, 1951, he was sentenced to Huntsville Penitentiary for 50 years.
1: Next week, Joel McRae in another authentic reenactment of a case

0: Joel McRae is currently seen starring in the Universal International Technicolor production Cattle Drive. The cast included Tony Barrett, Herb Vigran, Lou Krugman, Bill Conrad, Ken Christie, and Lillian Byer. Technical advisor was Captain M.T. Lone Wolf Gonzalez of the Texas Rangers. This story was transcribed and adapted by Joel Murcott, and the program was produced and directed by Stacy Keach. Hal Gibney speaking.
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4: Patel R, Patel B, C.
5: Good heavens, just look at them. It's like a small riot out there.
4: Well, they're excited, aren't they?
5: Well, it's only a school trip boarding a coach. It looks more like one of those documentary films about the fall of Saigon.
4: Don't worry, Mr. Holliday'll have it all in hand.
5: There's no sign of him.
4: Hey, where's Mrs. Rudd? I haven't seen her this morning.
5: Oh, she should be out there. She'd soon frighten them into submission.
6: All ready?
5: Ah, there you are.
6: I've been going over the route with the coach driver. Thought I ought to brief him about the best route to the site, you know.
5: Yes.
6: Well, as I'll be following on with the minibus, I won't be on hand to help him navigate.
5: Oh, that's true.
6: Anyway, I tell them, straight up the A10 until you get to the junction with the B1038. Uh-huh. Then he turns right.
5: Yes, I'm sure you've gone over it all very thoroughly. But are you sure you're all right to go?
6: Well, of course I'm not. It's damn cold.
5: Well, the fresh air will do you good. And you've got everything you need. Medicines, cough mixture, contact number.
4: And don't forget the accident book.
6: Don't worry. I've got everything packed away in the minibus. I've done it all before, you know.
5: Well, then, if everyone's ready, I'll come out and see you all off.
4: Oh, that's nice. I think they'd appreciate it.
5: Don't misunderstand me, Mrs. Stone. I just want to make absolutely sure that Mrs. Rudd really is on that coach when it leaves.
7: Well, I don't know about you, but that's the third time I've counted them. I finally made it 30. How many did you make it?
8: 29 the first time, 31 the second, and 30 the third time.
7: Oh, well, at least we agree on the final count.
9: Mr. Long, I was wondering before we leave, has anyone counted the children yet?
8: Ah, no. We were thinking that maybe you'd prefer to do it.
9: You mean it hasn't been done, Mr. Sims?
8: Well,
9: but we shall be leaving in a minute. Really, I do hope this doesn't mean you're going to leave me to do everything on this trip.
8: Oh, of course not, Mrs. Rudd.
9: Now, sit still, everyone. 1, 2, 3, 4, 5, 6.
7: What do you reckon she'll make it?
8: Oh, 28, I suppose.
7: Five are on it, 29.
8: Oh, forget it.
7: Windy.
10: Right, all ready for the off?
7: Very nearly.
5: Where's Mrs. Rudd?
8: There, at the back of the coach.
5: Ah, well, make sure she stays there. Tie her to the seat if necessary.
6: Everything okay, right. Miss N?
8: Think so.
6: Must throw away parents aboard?
8: No.
9: Well, Mr. Beeston, I have personally checked the numbers. 30 children all present and correct.
10: Well done.
9: So we can all get aboard and be on our way, I think.
10: Right.
9: Mr. Sims?
8: No, after you, Mrs. Rudd.
6: Oh, Mr. Long.
8: What?
6: I've given the driver the exact details of the route.
7: Oh, no, I heard
6: you. I won't be with you. Keep an eye on him. Make sure he doesn't get lost on the way.
10: Right, will do.
11: Mr. Sims?
8: Yes?
11: We've got the toilet fence up now.
8: Ah, well, that's good. Look, I'll come and have a look at it in a minute.
11: What should we do now?
8: We'll go and see if Mr. Long wants a hand with the food stores.
11: We could give you a hand putting up that pole, yes?
8: Oh, no thanks, lads. No, I can manage.
11: All right, sir. Come on, we might get a chance to go down to the farm.
9: Mr. Sims, there's still no sign of Mr. Holliday.
8: Well,
9: Where on earth can he have got to?
8: Well, search me.
9: Well, he was following on behind the coach, wasn't he?
8: Well, I thought he was.
9: So what has happened to him, do you think?
8: Don't ask me.
9: You, child! Stop swinging on those ropes! You'll have that tent down about your ears.
8: Look, I wouldn't stand there if I was you, Mrs. Rudd.
9: Why not?
8: Well, I haven't got this pole quite fixed yet, and I wouldn't want it to fall on you.
9: It had better not. What on earth is it supposed to be?
8: Well, it's a flagpole. I thought the children could make a flag while we're here, and we could put it up to show that this is the King Street Junior Camp.
9: Well, if you must be ostentatious.
8: Well, I think it's a good idea.
9: I do hope nothing has happened to Mr. Holliday. He has my suitcase, all my personal things with him in that minibus.
7: So, you're here at last.
12: Yes.
7: Where have you been? We've been worried about you.
12: Don't talk to me about worry.
7: But we got here ages ago. What kept you?
12: You saw those roadworks on the A414.
7: Yeah.
12: Well, I was behind you up to those emergency traffic lights.
7: Yeah, I thought you were.
12: They changed just as you went through. So I was stuck in the red for God knows how long.
7: Ah.
12: By the time they changed, you were well out of sight.
7: But it shouldn't have made you this late.
12: When I reached the B181, would you believe it? Some idiot had changed the signpost round.
7: Oh, yes. Our driver noticed that. Lucky he spotted it.
12: Oh, did he?
9: Ah, so you have finally decided to grace us with your presence, Mr. Holliday.
7: Careful, Mrs. Rudd, he's a little sensitive.
12: Yeah, so what's
9: your... I require my suitcase, Mr. Holliday, and as soon as possible.
12: Give me a chance. I've hardly had time to get the ignition key out.
9: But I need my handkerchief.
7: Do you want to borrow this tissue?
9: Certainly.
7: Hardly
9: not.
7: Used.
13: Please, sir.
7: What is it?
13: You know that big pole Mr. Sims was trying to put up?
7: Yeah.
13: Well, it's fallen down.
9: Oh, don't bother us with that now. Go and tell Mr. Sims.
13: He already knows, miss. It hit him on the head and he's lying on the grass.
9: Oh, my goodness.
13: I don't think he's dead, miss.
9: I should hope not.
7: Come on, Mrs. Rudd. Let's go and see what we can do.
12: Oh. And I'll bet the accident book's underneath all this luggage. 21st, 14, 30... Approximately.
7: I've done the rounds. They've all settled down.
12: Good. Respective flagpole collapsed, striking Mr. Sims on the right shoulder.
9: It was such a thoughtless thing to do when I saw you lying
8: Look,
9: there.
8: I slipped, that's all, trying to dodge out of the way. Now, there's no need to put all this in the accident book.
12: Must be recorded, Sims.
8: Well, it's not worth the fuss. I wasn't hurt.
12: Ah, not now, maybe. But in 30 years' time, when that shoulder of yours starts aching and you want to sue somebody, you'll need evidence. So it's got to go in the book.
7: Not that anyone will be able to find the book in 30 years' time.
12: True, but it's the principle of the thing.
7: Oh, hang on. Shut up and go to sleep.
12: Which tent was it?
7: Mrs. Rudd's, I think.
9: That is highly unlikely. I gave my girls strict instructions to behave themselves.
12: Well, it sounded like your lot.
9: However, I wish to make a suggestion.
12: Yes?
9: I think it is high time we began to discuss and organise the various activities we shall be doing on this trip.
12: No, I was just coming to that.
9: Are we all in agreement?
8: Well, it sounds like a good idea to me.
7: Absolutely.
12: Right. And the first thing to get sorted out is the pub rota.
9: The what?
7: The pub rota. If we all take turns, we all get a chance to go down the pub in the evenings.
9: Well, really?
12: Essential after a day with this lot. I was working it out on the way down here.
7: You had plenty of time, didn't you?
12: Shut up. I suggest that Long and I go tonight.
7: Good.
12: Tomorrow night, Sims and Mrs. Rudd.
7: Good.
12: Night three, me and Sims. Then the last night, Mrs. Rudd and Long. How does that sound?
9: I think it is absolutely disgraceful.
12: All right, then. You and Sims go tonight and Long and I can go tomorrow.
9: I was not referring to your router, Mr. Holliday. I consider the whole idea of going to a public house is totally disgraceful.
7: How
9: this may be a school holiday, but we all have a responsibility to the children.
7: Yes, they're all in bed asleep.
12: And there'll always be two of us here in duty.
9: But what sort of example are we setting them? Their teachers rolling back to camp drunk in the middle of the night.
12: Oh, I'm not suggesting we go in an all-night booze-up.
7: No, you can if you feel like it, Mrs. Rudd.
9: Really?
12: All we're saying is we could do with a bit of a break from the kids. And what do you think, Sims? You haven't had much to say.
8: Well, I agree, I suppose.
9: Who with?
8: Well, going down the pub. It'd be nice to have a short break. And, well, you don't have to drink.
7: You're outvoted, Mrs. Rudd.
9: Maybe, but I shall not change my view. It is my opinion that we should all stay here on the campsite and do something constructive with our evenings.
7: Like what?
9: I, for one, have brought a book with me.
12: A book?
9: Yes, I presume you know what a book is, Mr. Holliday.
12: Well, of course I do. But what's the point?
9: I should have thought that was obvious.
12: Oh, well, you can do what you want. But I'm not spending my whole week stuck here every evening.
9: Well, I will certainly not support your pub rota, Mr. Holliday. Indeed, if you insist on pursuing it, I feel, as a responsible teacher, that I will have to report it to the authorities when we get back.
12: Which authorities?
9: County Hall, of course.
12: I couldn't care less if you reported it to the United Nations.
8: Oh, hang on a minute.
12: What?
8: Look, if Mrs. Rudd feels so strongly about
9: and
8: this...
9: And I do.
8: Well, why don't we leave it for tonight? Just to see how things go with the children. And then we'll review it tomorrow.
7: I'll go along with that.
12: Well, all right then.
9: But I can assure you I shall not change my mind.
7: Oh, no, not again.
8: Sounds like more trouble in your tent, Mrs. Rudd.
9: Really? And what if this had happened while you were in the pub, Mr. Holliday? How would you have felt then? Oh, children, stop that noise!
12: If I'd been in the pub, I'd have felt a whole lot happier. Not so loud.
9: And how long do you intend to go on sulking at me, Mr. Holliday?
12: I'm not sulking.
9: Just because I prevented you from going drinking last night.
12: I am not sulking. And you didn't stop me going to the pub. I decided of my own accord.
9: You look as though you're sulking. You haven't spoken to me all morning.
12: We're supposed to be observing wildlife. If we make any noise, we'll frighten them off.
9: Excuses.
12: Look, if you want to talk, go and join Sims and Long by the river. Otherwise...
9: Shh! Don't you shush me.
13: Mr. Holliday?
12: What?
13: What's that bird there?
12: Where?
13: In the bush there, see? The bird with the white streaks.
12: Ah, looks like a chaffinch. Yes, it is.
13: Should I take it off my list?
12: Yes. Oh, do you see some there? Under that bush?
13: In the grass?
12: I'm sure there's something moving in there.
13: Oh, yes.
9: I felt a drop of rain.
12: Water vapour from the river.
9: Coming downwards.
12: Atmospheric pressure.
9: And there's another one.
12: I didn't feel anything.
13: I did, sir.
9: You see?
13: My mum said it was going to rain this week.
12: Oh, did she?
13: Yeah, she can always tell. She said her foot was hurting, and that's how she knew.
12: I checked all the weather forecasts for this week, and they all said fine.
13: Her foot isn't often wrong, sir.
12: But it is this time. And you can tell your mother's foot I said so.
7: Careful now, don't go too near the edge.
8: Well, I don't know about you, but I think it's going to rain.
7: Not a chance.
8: Well, it looks a bit like it. Have you seen those clouds?
7: Cumulus clouds, fair weather stuff. They look threatening, but they pass straight over.
8: Oh, that's good.
7: One of the advantages of being a science man.
8: It's getting a bit gloomy, though, isn't it?
7: Oh, it's only temporary. You'll see. Any minute now, those clouds will pass and the sun will be out again. Yes, I know. One of the advantages of being a science man. I did specialise in chemistry, actually.
13: Oh, did you chuck it?
7: Yes.
13: All right.
8: Don't dash about or you'll fall over.
13: I'm getting soaked, sir.
7: And stay away from the riverbank, Assam.
13: Are we going to
8: camp, sir? Yes, I think we're better. There isn't much shelter here, is there?
7: Oh, you're right. All right, everyone. We're going back to camp. And don't run, a drop of rain won't hurt you.
13: You was wrong when you said it wasn't going to rain, wasn't you?
7: It's only a passing shower.
13: My dad says teachers should never be...
7: Well, you can tell your dad...
13: Dad, what?
8: Come on, Alice, don't hang around, come on. No, you won't, to keep away from all
7: right,
8: all
7: it's
8: of
7: all
8: you.
7: Right, right, okay, leave it to me. I'll try and get it.
8: Look, don't worry, Mr. Long knows what he's doing.
12: Tuesday, 22nd, 11:15, approximately. Mr. Long fell into river and banged head against floating branch.
7: No, put down tree.
9: Mr. Sims said it looked more like a big branch.
7: I know what I banged my head against, and that was a tree.
12: All right. Floating tree.
7: Anyway, trees, branches, they've no right to be in the river. They ought to be on land. And if it hadn't been for all that wet grass...
12: No visible damage.
7: What do you mean? No visible damage? I've got a bump on my head.
12: Yes, but we can't see it, so it's not visible.
7: Only because of me hair.
14: If I was bald, you could see it.
12: Oh, all right. Due to lack of baldness, Mr. Long's bump is not visible.
4: You are not writing that down, Mr. Holliday.
12: Well, of course I'm not. I've written contusion to side of head.
14: It's at the back.
12: Too late. I've written it, so it's at the side now.
14: It's my head.
12: It's my accident book.
4: It's the school's accident book.
12: But I'm in charge of it.
14: Oh!
12: Careful.
8: Right. All quiet on the Western Front.
4: Good.
8: They seem to have settled down all right. Which is more than I can say for the weather. Mm.
4: This weather is intolerable. Typical of Mr. Beeston.
8: Oh, come on. You're not blaming him because it's raining.
4: Of course not, but we are under canvas, and anyone with a grain of common sense would know how atrocious the weather can be at this time of year.
8: But it's summertime.
4: Exactly. And knowing what the British summer is like, I would have thought we might have graduated to a more civilized form of school holiday.
14: Such as?
4: I was thinking of a form of indoor holiday.
12: If you'd gone along with my suggestion, we'd be indoors right now.
4: Don't be obtuse, Mr. Holiday. I was not referring to a public house.
8: Well, I've got to admit that the rain doesn't worry me very much at all.
12: Are you sure that flagpole didn't hit you in the head?
8: Oh, of course it'd be better if the weather was nice. But think of the challenge for the kids, after their normal life stuck in the middle of a town. Here they are, camping in the countryside, in the rain. Mm. Now, how often will they get the opportunity to do that?
12: Well, not a lot, I should hope. Sims, are you serious?
8: Anyway, I'd better get off and finish me rounds. Won't be long.
12: I reckon that man's got a screw loose, you know.
15: Hello, King Street Junior. I'm afraid Mr. Beeston's not here at the moment. The test schedules. Yes, I've got that. Sometime this afternoon. Right, I'll tell him. Goodbye.
16: And what's that you're going to tell me?
15: Wait a minute. Were you listening outside the door?
16: Well,
15: You were, weren't you? You knew that call was for you. You deliberately didn't come in.
16: Well, it might have been County Hall. And the last thing I need today is a verbal battle with those idiots up there. Who was it, anyway?
15: County Hall.
16: See? Unerring instinct, Mrs. Stone. What did they want?
15: They want to know what progress is being made with the 10-plus test evaluations. They'd like you to phone them back this afternoon.
16: No can do. I'm off to see how the happy campers are getting on this afternoon, remember?
15: Yes, of course.
16: I did promise Fred I'd go out midweek to give him a bit of moral support.
15: I should think they need it after the terrible weather they've been having.
16: It's been a bit rough.
15: It's been worse than that, and all of them under canvas as well.
16: Yes, but they don't know what real rain is. I remember when I was a young man.
15: Oh, I know. Noah booked you a place on the Ark.
16: But can you imagine it, eh? Rain and Mrs. Rudd. I bet Fred's thinking the plague of locusts can't be far behind. I think I'm going to quite enjoy this afternoon.
17: Hello, Mr. Beeston.
16: Hello, young Patel. Are you enjoying yourself?
17: Oh, yes, sir.
16: Good. Well, careful you don't get stuck in the mud, eh?
17: No, Mr. Beeston, sir.
18: Ah, you made it here, then?
16: Oh, yes, no problem, apart from a bit of trouble sorting out a dodgy signpost.
18: Ah, yes.
16: Well, then, how's it going? Having fun?
18: Apart from the mud, you mean?
16: Still, everyone's getting on all right, aren't they?
18: Oh, I suppose so.
16: And, Mrs. Rudd?
18: Don't talk to me about Mrs. Rudd.
16: Well, she can't have been up to too much, judging by the look of things.
18: Don't judge by appearances.
16: Why? What's she done?
18: It's what she hasn't done that's more to the point.
16: I know. She's refused to go on the pub rota.
18: If you ask me, the woman's just plain antisocial. She shouldn't be allowed.
17: Ah, hello there, Mr. Beeston.
18: I'm off. I'll see you before you go.
16: No, hang on a minute.
4: I'm so pleased you've been able to find time to visit us.
16: Well, as I promised, I wanted to come over for a while to show the flag, as it were.
4: As it happened, I'm very pleased you did.
16: Well, how's it all going?
4: Quite well, I think, considering the circumstances.
16: Yes, there is rather a lot of mud about, isn't
4: there? That is not what I was thinking of, Mr. Beeston.
16: No, I see.
4: Did you notice what happened just now?
16: No, not really. I've only just got here.
4: I mean, Mr. Holliday, the way he went off when he saw me coming to speak to you.
16: Oh, did he?
4: As you know, I am not one to tell tales, but there have been certain ideas proposed that cause me some disquiet.
16: Oh, really?
4: I have no wish to detract from Mr. Holliday's professional reputation, but as team leader at this camp, I feel he leaves a lot to be desired.
16: Mm, yes, well, why don't you tell me all about it as we have a little walk round? Hmm? I would like to say hello to everyone. everyone else in the camp as well, you know.
13: No, no, that's nothing like it.
17: It is.
13: Let's have a look at the book then.
17: Here.
13: Let's see. That leaves the wrong shape for an oak tree. What is it then?
8: Well, how's it all coming along then?
17: All right, Mr. Smith. Yes, we've got nearly all our leaves with the right trees.
8: Keep checking them with the book, eh?
17: We are, sir.
13: But they look all right to you, sir.
8: Well, yes, but let's wait until you've done them all, shall we?
13: Yes, Mr. Sims. Yes. Good here, isn't it? Out in the country.
8: You're enjoying it, are you?
13: Yeah, not half.
17: Yeah, brilliant.
13: I've never been out in the country before.
8: Really?
13: I've seen it, of course. Out of train windows and on the telly. But it's different when you're in it.
8: It certainly is. All this fresh air. Smells different, doesn't it?
17: That's the animals, isn't it?
19: Better being at school.
13: Yeah. Mr. Sims?
8: Yes?
13: Have Mr. Holliday and Mrs. Rudd had their fight yet?
8: They haven't had a fight. And what a thing to say.
19: We was only wondering, sir, with their stopping and going down to the pub.
8: Yes, well, you forget about all that and concentrate on what you're doing, eh?
17: Yes, sir.
8: I'll be back in a few minutes to see how you've got on.
13: Oh, Mr. Sims?
8: Yes, yes, what is it, Wayne?
13: Do you reckon there are maniacs around here?
8: Yes, you lot.
13: No, I mean like in them films.
8: What films?
13: Oh, you know, like Friday the 13th and The Nightmare.
8: You shouldn't be watching films like that, not at your age.
13: Well, they always have them in a place like this, don't they? Somewhere in the country, miles from anywhere. And there's always a mad maniac with staring eyes who creeps in and cuts people up while they're asleep.
8: Look, Wayne, I don't want you talking like this to the other children. You might frighten some of them.
13: They watch them as well, Mr. Sims.
8: Well, you might frighten us teachers. So stop it. Do you hear me? Well, I think all in all, it's been a really beautiful day today, hasn't it?
12: Yeah.
8: And after all that rain, it was just what we needed.
7: I thought you liked rain.
8: Oh, I don't mind it. But a bit of sun brings everything back to life again, doesn't it?
7: Speak for yourself.
12: It hasn't dried up the mud. It's like a building site out there.
4: Would any one of you have a book or something I might read?
12: I thought you had brought a book.
4: I did, but I finished it.
12: Must have been a short book.
4: Not at all, Mr. Holliday. It was a most fascinating book, which is why I read it so quickly. It was on bark.
7: What? Doggy bark or tree bark?
4: Really, you're so childish. You know very well that I mean Bach, the composer.
7: Oh, him.
8: Oh, I've got Monday morning's paper.
4: As today is Thursday, that would seem rather a waste of time, don't you think? But thank you all the same.
7: You could always do the crossword, Mrs. Rudd.
4: Oh, of course.
8: Sorry, I've already done it.
4: Oh.
12: I'm nearly out of tobacco.
7: Are you?
12: Yeah. I expect to have some down in the village.
7: I should think so.
12: You know, if it had been possible for us to have got down there, I might have been able to get a packet.
8: The shop would be shut now, wouldn't it?
12: Oh, there's usually somewhere open where you can get it.
7: That's true. You know, I've been thinking, we've been away quite a while now. I wouldn't mind giving the wife a ring.
4: Well, I must say, I have been just a little concerned as to how Mr. Rudd's been coping.
7: Oh, I shouldn't worry. He's probably having a whale of a time. While the cat's away.
4: Really?
12: Business along.
4: But I would quite like to telephone Mr. Rudd to reassure him that I'm all right. But we can't go, can we?
7: No. Unfortunately.
12: Pity that. If we'd agreed to my rota system.
8: All right, all right.
4: What is it, Mr. Sims?
8: Oh, I can't stand it any longer. You're bringing tears to my eyes.
4: What do you mean?
8: Look, you lot go off to the village, ring your families, get your tobacco, and have a jar or two. And I'll stay here and look after the children.
7: Do you mean it?
8: I wouldn't have said it if I didn't mean it.
7: Come on, Fred. All right. Let's get off in that minibus before he changes his mind.
4: One moment. I'm not sure.
12: You can stay behind if you like.
4: Well, if Mr. Sims feels he can cope.
8: Of course I can.
4: We will not be away long, I promise you.
12: Come on, if you're coming. And thanks, Sims. I won't forget this.
8: I'll bring you back a beer. Two beers.
4: And do please borrow my book on bark.
7: Come on.
4: I am sure you will find it most fascinating.
8: Thanks. And with some 250 cantatas and much secular music, Leipzig was to prove a most productive period for the Kapellmeister. God, what a boring book. No wonder she finished it so quickly.
20: Hello? Is anyone there?
8: What on earth? Wayne!
20: Oh, it's you, Mr. Sims.
8: Well, of course it's me. What on earth are you doing out of bed at this time? It's gone midnight.
20: I was going to the toilet, sir, and I saw the minibus wasn't there. I thought all the teachers had left us.
8: Now, do you really think we'd do that?
20: No, sir.
8: Well, of course we wouldn't.
20: Where are they, Mr. Sims?
8: Well, they just had to pop out for a short while. They'll be back any time now.
20: But the pub must have shut hours ago.
8: Did I say anything about going to the pub?
20: No, sir.
8: Right. Go on, off to the toilet and straight back to bed, eh?
20: Yes, sir.
8: Here's a good lad. Go on.
20: Sir, do you reckon the maniac might have got them?
8: The maniac?
20: Yeah, like I was telling you, Friday the 13th.
8: Oh, come on now.
20: But I might be out there now, being buried somewhere in the woods.
8: Look, come on. Now you get back to bed now.
20: But I heard some noises out there, sir. In the trees.
8: There are always noises in the country, Wayne. There are animals that only come out at night. It might be the wind in the trees. It could be anything.
20: Yes, sir.
8: But there's nothing for you to be frightened of. So go on, off to bed.
20: All right, Mr. Sims.
8: And don't wake the others. Maniac. I don't know. Mind you, it is getting on a bit. 12:20. I should have been back by now.
20: Mr. Sims!
8: What now? Now, I thought I told you to go back to bed.
20: There's something going on in that wood, sir. You can hear it, and it's getting closer.
8: Look, you must stop this, Wayne. This imagining things.
20: No, I'm not, sir. You can hear it if you listen.
8: Oh, well.
20: There! Can you hear it, sir?
8: Yes, yes.
20: I reckon it's that maniac.
8: Well, of course it isn't.
20: What is it, then?
8: Well, I don't know. But I suppose I'd better go and investigate.
20: We have a kind, sir.
8: Look, it's probably nothing at all. But you go back to your tent, right now.
20: Can't I stay and watch?
8: Did you hear me?
20: Oh, all right.
8: All right. Whoever you are, now hold it right there. Now I warn you, I'm a karate expert.
0: Oh, at last.
8: It's you.
0: Yeah, of course it's me. And what was all that about?
8: Well, I didn't know, did I? You could have been anybody. Might have been a cow.
0: A cow? What are we going to do, challenge it to a karate contest?
8: But where you been? Where are all the others?
0: Down the road, a couple of miles back. The minibus broke down and they're staying with it, waiting for the breakdown wagon to arrive.
8: Oh, so that's it.
0: I said I'd come back and tell you what happened in case you were worried.
8: What were you doing in the wood?
0: I thought it'd be a shortcut, save a bit of time.
8: Well, it didn't, did it?
0: Oh, it's like a swamp in there. And it's pitch black. You can't see where you're going. I'm covered in mud. Scratches up
20: sir?
0: To here.
8: Why aren't you in your tent like I told you?
20: Is it the maniac, sir?
0: It will be in a minute. Go back to bed.
20: Yes, sir.
0: And on top of all this...
8: Oh, there isn't more.
0: Yes. I left your beer in the minibus. Sorry.
21: We all live in the air of submarine.
22: Stop that singing at once!
8: Oh, that's unusual, isn't it? Mrs. Rudd stopping the children singing.
0: She's got a bit of a headache after last night.
8: I can't believe it's a hangover.
0: No, it was all that standing about, waiting by the minibus.
8: I see that the minibus is close behind us.
0: Yes, after what happened on the way out, Fred's taking no chances.
23: Please, sir.
0: Yes, Dizzy.
23: I think I've left one of my socks behind at the camp.
0: Have you?
23: Do you think I can ask the driver to turn round and go back for it?
0: Well, you could.
23: Right, sir.
0: But as we'll be back at school in a few minutes, I wouldn't, if I were you.
23: Oh.
8: Now, we did tell you to check everything before you left.
23: Yes, sir. Right, sir.
8: Still, if all we're missing is one sock, that's not too bad.
0: I'd say it's pretty good.
8: And only two little accidents. Do you know, I think we've done quite well.
0: What do you mean, little accidents? I got soaked to the skin, plus a bang on me bonnet.
8: Yes, but nothing happened to the kids, did it? Now, that's not bad.
0: And it's three accidents, remember?
8: Oh, yes, I'd forgotten about that. Has it gone down in the accident book yet?
0: It will, when Fred feels strong enough.
8: How did it happen? Nobody actually told me.
0: Well, we were all a bit knackered last night, weren't we?
8: True.
0: It was just after we broke down. Fred was looking round the engine, trying to get it going again, and the bonnet fell on him.
8: Anyway, apart from that, it's been quite a good week, hasn't it?
0: Good.
8: Well, all right. Interesting.
0: That's more like it.
8: Makes a change, though. Life in the raw.
0: Yeah, the rain, the rows, the accidents. Yeah, that just about describes it.
8: Thing is, would you go through it again?
0: Not on your life.
8: Me neither.
0: But I'll bet we do.

You've been listening to King Street Junior by Jim Eldridge, and starring Carl Harmon as Philip Sims and James Grout as Mr. Beeston, the headmaster. Tom Watson featured as Mr. Holliday, the deputy head. Margaret John as Mrs. Stone, school secretary. Vivian Martin as Mrs. Rudd, and Paul Copley as Mr. Long. Wayne was played by Leon Hamilton. Patel by Robert Lynham. Mandy by Julie Newell. Sundar by Daniel Perry. Alice by Lindsay Pierce. And Tony by Alex Sexton. The producer was John Fawcett Wilson.

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the Texaco Star Theater. The more than 45,000 Texaco dealers from coast to coast welcome you to an hour of mirth and melody with our star comedian, Fred Allen, Kenny Baker and Portland Hopper, the Texaco Roundtable, Win Murray and Al Goodman's orchestra. 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

0: evening, ladies and gentlemen. Once again, it is my pleasure to introduce that happy harlequin, tycoon of titillation, magnificent merrymaker.
1: Come on, Jimmy, that's plenty.
0: All right, here he is, Fred Allen in person.
1: I took a big bow. I bought some new suspenders. I wanted to try them. Thank you, and good evening, ladies and gentlemen.
0: Say, Fred, what's the rush? I had a swell introduction.
1: Well, we can't waste any time tonight, Jimmy. We've got to get the program started before they change the wavelength on us again. We've got to keep...
0: What wavelength?
1: Well, don't you know that last Saturday, 802 radio stations in this country changed their wavelength?
2: Oh, no, I didn't know.
1: Well, a lot of people didn't know. Radio has been a composite mess, Jimmy. Wavelengths today are all mixed up. Why, the other night, Mr. Fadiman asked that other man, Mr. Oscar Levant, a question on information, please. You ought to starch yourself. I mean, because... A little starch in your bath water and you won't wobble so much up here at the microphone. But wavelengths are all mixed up. Mr. Fadiman asked Oscar Levant a question on information, please, and a hillbilly band on Major Bowes' program answered that question. Why, one lady I know tuned in and got John Barrymore sitting in with the quiz kids.
0: Kidding.
1: Why, just before we went on the air tonight, a man rushed into the studio here yelling, "I'm the father of 19 children," unquote.
0: Who was it?
1: It was one man's family. They thought they were this program. So you see, Jimmy, we can't waste any more time. We have got to let people know that this is the Texaco Star Theater.
0: Well, how can we, Fred?
1: All we have to do is turn to the latest news of the week. The Texaco News presents its highlight from the world of news. Chicago, Illinois. Judge Joseph Sabbath, who has spent 3 decades listening to divorce cases in the big cities of the world, singles out principal causes of marital strife. Judge Sabbath claims the chief causes of present-day divorce are...
3: Working wives.
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1: Tonight, Texaco News checks on Judge Sabbath's theory and invites a select group of marital malcontents to its microphone to check on outstanding causes of wedlock instability. Now, our first participant, a member of the Alimony Club for some months, is Mr. Fumfit Lint. What caused your divorce, Fumfit?
7: Well, the little woman and me was occupationally maladjusted.
1: Well, how do you mean?
7: I worked nights and she worked days. We never seen each other.
1: Oh, you work nights, you say?
7: Yeah, I'm a night watchman. I finish work at the break of day.
1: Well, what about your wife?
7: Well, the little woman was head stopper for the Western Union.
1: Head stopper?
7: Yeah, she puts the stops in day letters.
1: Oh.
7: You know, dear Joe, stop. Arrive, say stop.
1: Oh, I
7: Coming
1: see,
7: home,
1: yes.
7: Stop.
1: Don't overdo it. I got it the first time. And these day letters, you say, kept your wife busy all day.
7: Yeah, for 10 years, me and the little woman never seen each other.
1: And you were happily married all this time?
7: Oh, yeah. Every morning she'd leave my breakfast and a love note in the sugar bowl.
1: A Billy do in the sugar bowl.
7: Yeah.
1: Huh?
7: There was always some baby talk. Like, roses is red, violets is blue, sugar is sweet. Whose baby is who?
1: Oh, how ucky ducky.
7: Yeah, yeah. Every night when I went to work, I'd leave dinner all ready for her.
1: And you'd leave a note for your wife?
7: Yeah, I'd write, "Fish is in the oven. I got your Finn and Patty. Dessert is in the icebox. Love and kisses, Daddy."
1: And this went on for 10 years.
7: Oh, yeah, till that fatal morning.
1: And what happened?
7: I come home, there's no breakfast, just a note.
1: What did it say?
7: "Roses is red, violets is blue. Met full of brushmen. Elope today. Woo!"
1: Well, tell me, Fumfit, have you heard from your wife since?
7: Oh, yeah. She married the full of brush man.
1: She did, huh?
7: Yeah, she sent me a card from Mexico with one of the guy's samples.
1: And your marriage was broken up due to occupational maladjustment.
7: Yeah, he got my wife.
1: And you got the sample.
7: I got the brush.
1: And you're getting it again as we thank you, Comfort Lynn. Another husband who came to grieve is Hawthorne Prone. What caused your trouble, Hawthorne?
8: A crack-a-box apartment.
1: You mean the apartment was small?
2: It was one room. The bed folded into the wall. When you pulled down the bed, the furniture sunk down into the floor.
1: In this one room? Well, what about bathing?
2: Oh, the bathtub was in four pieces. You could put it together as required.
1: Oh, fine.
2: Yeah, if you wanted a sink, you put two pieces of the bathtub together, catty corner, and somebody held it.
1: Well, that was the... Well, how did you get your water?
2: Oh, a hose hung outside the window. When you wanted water, you pulled in the hose. Only not when the bed was down.
1: No, well, no, that made it too crowded, naturally.
2: Yeah, it was the same with reading. You can only do it at certain times.
1: Could you read in bed?
2: How? When a bed come down, the light bulb went up into the ceiling.
1: Well, were you bothered by mice?
2: Mice used to come to the door and look in.
1: There was no room, naturally, for them. They... innocent bystanders, as it were. Well, how did you and your wife get along in a small apartment?
2: Well, we was hemmed in, but happy.
1: Good.
2: Then come the blow-off.
1: What brought that on?
2: The wife's family got dispossessed. The whole tribe moved in on I and the wife.
1: And you're all living in that one room?
2: Yeah, it's murder. The grandmother is sleeping in the hall. The mother having nightmares on a fire escape. The father standing in the corner snoring. Three kids hanging up in snoods on the back of the door.
1: Why, that's terrible. Why don't you put your foot down?
2: There's no room. I can't even get my leg up.
1: And your advice to newlywed husbands is?
2: If you want to be boss in your own home, don't never move into no cracker box apartment.
1: Good.
2: Live in a place where at least you got room to put your foot down.
1: Well, thank you, Hawthorne Tubbs. A gentleman who comes to us direct from a run of 27 weeks on the Goodwill Court. What is your name again, brother?
3: Lionel Standard.
1: Lion L?
3: Yeah, Lion like in front of the public library, L like what ain't on 6th Avenue no more.
1: Oh, Lion L.
3: Standard, Lionel Standard.
1: Lionel Standard. I finally got it.
3: You want to run over it again?
1: No, thanks. I think I've got it all right now.
3: The way we was going, I thought one of us was subnormal.
1: Now, no bragging, please. Now, what about your marital experience, Lionel?
3: Well, it was a case of mutual frustration.
1: Mutual frustration?
3: Yeah.
1: What sort of a girl did you marry?
3: She was a school teacher. It gave her a complex.
1: It did? You mean that after you were married, your wife still acted like a school teacher?
3: Yeah, every night when I come home from work, I had to bring her an apple. One night I come home with elderberry wine on me, Brett.
1: What did she do?
3: She made me stay in and write Lionel as elderberry wine as Brett 200 times.
1: Well, is that what split you up?
3: That and gastronomic persecution.
1: That's what why you got a divorce.
3: Yeah, my grounds was nocturnal vitamin incompatibility.
1: Nocturnal vitamin incompatibility?
3: The wife kept eating in bed nights. I couldn't get no sleep.
1: Well, I don't see how.
3: Well, we lived on a first floor in the apartment house.
1: Yeah?
3: At night, we'd leave the window open.
1: The window up, I see.
3: My wife was starting eating sardines in bed.
1: Sardines?
3: Yeah, she liked herring, but she had a small mouth.
1: And you say she ate these sardines in bed?
3: Yeah. When she put out the light, the cats in the neighborhood would smell the sardines and start jumping in through the window.
1: Don't say.
3: Some nights there'd be 200 cats steeplechasing over their bed.
1: And you'd still be sleeping?
3: But not for long.
1: What would happen?
3: Well, from having seepage in me muffler all winter, I got chronic asthma.
1: This seepage in your muffler brought on this chronic asthma, huh?
3: I'd whistle in me sleep.
1: You'd whistle?
3: Yeah, it wasn't bad enough with the cat. When I whistled, every dog on the block came jumping in.
1: And when the cats and dogs got together...
3: That's all, brother.
1: You went to court?
3: I got a divorce and hydrophobia.
1: And your advice to fellows contemplating marriage is...
3: Men, marriage is a mirage. When you get up close, there's nothing to it.
1: Well, thank you. And now, ladies and gentlemen, Kenny Baker brings our anti-marital fiesta to an arbitrary close by singing a love song, The Night We Met in Honolulu.

0: And now, a gentleman we had left over on last week's roundup of spring poets, that little-known versifier and man about Rondelay, Mr. Orestes Flicker. What was the title of the poem you missed out on last week, Orestes?
1: Somebody Tell Me.
0: Somebody Tell Me. You're going to recite it tonight. Somebody Tell Me by Orestes Flicker. Go right ahead, Orestes.
1: I'm an expert on quizzes. I often win prizes. Because I am smarter than most other guys is. Why, Franklin P. Adams calls me on the phone when stuck with a sticker he can't swing alone. But one question stumps me. I fluff with a thud when anyone asks me just what is a dud.
0: Well, thank you very
1: much. Yes, what is a dud? Will someone explain what is a dud? Is it fancy or plain? What is a dud?
0: Well,
1: does it swim in the sea? What is a dud? Is it you? Is it me?
0: Now, just wait a minute. You have every horse in the neighborhood standing. Orestes, if you'll give Jimmy Wallington a chance to get a word in edgewise here, he'll be glad to explain in detail. Jimmy, just what is a dud?
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0: Tom.
1: No?
0: This thing is nothing but an ordinary umbrella rib.
1: But Kenny Baker is selling it to me for a baton.
0: Mr. Goodman, yesterday was April Fool's Day. Kenny gave you the Cornish hug, as the saying goes. You were a fall guy.
1: Goodman, a fall guy, and in spring yet.
0: Goodman is an all-out fall guy in any season. Oh, hello, Portland.
2: Hello, Mr. Dallas.
0: Oh, now, wait a minute, Portland. Stop it. What are you doing? Stop walking around in circles.
2: Well, I'm looking for gold.
0: What gold? You won't see any gold in here unless Mr. Goodman yawns again. Unless the dentist took that bridge back, I don't know. Now, look,
2: there may be gold here. This divining rod can tell.
0: That thing you are holding is a divining rod?
1: This is another termite-proof baton.
0: Quiet, please, maestro. Portland, what you have there is an umbrella rib. And Kenny Baker sold it to you yesterday, am I right?
2: Yes, sir.
0: Yesterday was April Fool's Day, Portland. Kenny played a little joke on you and the maestro. You see, there's no harm done. It's all good, clean, innocent fun.
2: But I paid Kenny $3 for this rusty old umbrella rib.
1: Foxy Goodman only paid $2. You should have dickered.
0: You should both learn to suspect everybody on April Fool's Day. I certainly don't blame Kenny for duping you.
3: Hi, folks. Anybody want to buy some fishing rods for guppy fishing?
0: For guppy fishing? Put away those umbrella ribs, Kenny. April Fool's Day is over.
3: Oh, you're hep, huh,
0: Yes, Hank? I am hep, Kenny. Some April fooling, I'll say, when you sold Mr. Goodman an umbrella rib for a termite-proof baton.
3: Oh, killer, huh?
0: And you stuck Portland with another rib for a divining rod?
3: Well, wait till the night. If it rains, you're really going to see a gag.
0: You slay me, Kenny. What's going to happen tonight if it rains?
3: Well, those umbrella ribs.
0: Yeah?
3: I took them out of your umbrella.
0: Now, just a minute, Kenny Baker. Fun is fun, but tearing ribs out of people's umbrellas isn't funny.
3: But F.A.,
0: Kenny, you take those umbrella ribs, that divining rod and that baton there, you take them all, get them together, and put them right back in my umbrella.
3: Okay, okay.
0: How do you like that kid? A part-time vandal yet. Destroying public property.
2: Oh, be a sport, Mr. Allen.
1: Now the hole is in the other stocking. He who is laughing last is Goodman. Ha ha.
0: Better you should know when to wait. He who is laughing should know when to wait for a laugh. I mean, that would be the thing. Well, quiet the both of you. I'm here to tell the two of you, now that you're here, that that boy needs a lesson. Kenny Baker, I'll show him what it feels like to be made a fool of.
2: What are you going to do, Mr. Allen?
0: I am going to make Kenny look sillier than the end girl in a daisy chain. If that's possible, I'm going to have a go at it. Sound man.
4: Yeah, Mr. Allen.
0: Now, look, Sam, you're not doing anything. When Kenny Baker comes back, I want you to go outside and call him on the telephone here in the studio.
4: Yes, sir.
0: Tell him that you are the Pot of Gold program and that he has just won $1,000. You understand?
4: Yeah, Mr. Allen. I'm the phone baker, and tell him he won the Pot of Gold.
0: Right. Now, hurry up.
2: Gosh, isn't that going to be a dirty trick on Kenny, Mr. Allen? After all, he's one of the gang.
0: One of the gang. I'll show you just how loyal that little scamp is. Now, quiet, he's coming back.
3: Mr. Allen.
0: Yes, Kenny?
3: Your umbrella's okay now.
0: Well, all right then, Kenny. We'll just let bygones be bygones. April Fool's Day is over. Let's have no more practical jokes, all. I bear you no malice, lad.
1: He should live so long.
0: Maestro, please. Now, say, Kenny, it just occurred to me, while you were out, an interesting community problem came up.
3: What problem?
0: Well, now, as you know, we all use the telephone here, yeah. And we all chip in every month and pay the phone bill, am I right?
3: Yes, F.A.
0: Well, now, suppose this phone number here won a prize.
3: What prize?
0: Well, let's say the pot of gold happened to call this number. Now, if we won, we should divide up the money evenly, don't you think?
2: Why, Mr. Allen.
0: Quiet, Portland. Well, Kenny, what do you think?
3: Since we all pay the phone bill, if the pot of gold calls, we should all share and share alike.
0: That's the spirit, Kenny. Well, I wonder who that is ringing. Will you answer it, Kenny?
3: Oh, my feet hurt. You answer it, Porty.
2: All right.
0: You stay where you are, Portland. Why don't you answer it, Kenny?
1: Why don't you answer it, Mr. Allen? You get all the answers on the program.
0: No sarcasm, Maestro. Always making an issue of everything. Now answer the phone, Kenny. You're the youngest.
3: Oh, all right. Hello? What? What? Who won what? I won... yes, this is the number. Mm-hmm. Yeah. Okay, just send it up to my house. Well, I guess I'll run across the street for a cherry Coke until my next number. So long,
0: Kenny. Now, wait a minute, Kenny. Who was that on the phone?
3: Oh, nobody. By the way, F.A., I was thinking, well, since I do most of the phoning around here, I ought to pay the whole phone bill. That'll make it my phone, won't it?
0: Why, yes, it will, Kenny. What's on your mind?
3: Well, if everybody, calls the number from a contest or something, that would mean me.
0: Yes, it would mean you. And incidentally, the cost of the phone bill is $5.
3: Okay, here you are, Mr. Allen.
0: Thank you, all right.
3: Well, I guess I'll be running along now.
0: No, you don't, you baby face. You're not rooking us, shopper.
3: Rooking? I don't know what you mean, F.A.
0: Oh, quit kidding, Junior. We know you won something on the phone. We heard you.
3: Oh, it's too late now. We made a deal.
2: Kenny, I'm ashamed of you.
1: In humanity and also Kenny. I, Goodman, am losing faith.
3: All right, suppose I did win something.
0: You haven't won anything, Kenny. That phone call you just answered was a phony.
3: But gosh, the man said on the phone...
0: I know what the man said. The man said you won the pot of gold. Now, I'll show you exactly what happened. Sound man.
4: Yeah, Mr. Allen.
0: Sam, explain to Mr. Baker here about that practical joke we arranged. You know, about the phone call.
4: Oh, I haven't made that call yet, Mr. Allen. The line was busy.
0: You didn't make the call?
2: You didn't make the...
4: You didn't make...
5: I didn't make the call. But why is everybody looking at me? I didn't do nothing. The line was busy, so help me. I tried, but the line was busy. Everybody's looking at me.
0: Stop crying.
2: But, Mr. Allen, that phone call.
0: I know. Quiet.
4: It was the real thing.
0: Don't explain it. Quiet.
3: What's everybody so excited about?
0: Who's excited?
3: You are.
0: Nobody's excited, Kenneth boy. Now look, Kenny, old man. I'll tell you what I'll do. You have learned your lesson, son. Why should it cost you money? I'll tell you, I've got to do this. I'll pay the phone bill. Let the phone be in my name. Who cares? Here's your $5 back.
3: Oh, gee, F.A.
0: And here's another $5 for being such a good sport.
3: Oh, you're a prince, F.A.
0: And now that it's my phone, it might interest you to know... That phone call you just got from the pot of gold was supposed to be a phony, but through some strange coincidence that could only happen in radio, it turned out to be the real thing.
3: But, Mr. Allen...
0: Kenny, it's too late. It's my phone and my $1,000. Not that the money means anything. I'll probably throw it away in some bingo den tonight. But you have learned a lesson. That is the main thing. And as a byproduct of your education, I seem to have won the pot of gold.
3: But, F.A., that wasn't the pot of gold.
0: What? Well, I heard you say you won. It was a radio telephone contest, wasn't it?
3: Yes. It was some aluminum company program. They called and said this number won.
0: Well, it's just like the pot of gold, isn't it?
3: Yes, only they call it the pot of pots program. They just give you the pot.
0: Well... Well, we're right back to where we started. Ladies and gentlemen, I would like to have you meet a young lady who was with us all last season, and tonight is right back where she started, Miss Wynne Murray.
6: Thank you.
0: Well, Winnie, it's nice to have you back on the program again.
6: Thank you, Mr. Allen.
0: When I knew that you were going to join us tonight, I said to myself, the minute Wynne Murray comes to the microphone, I am going to ask her a question. Well, now you're here, and I have my question ready. Will you answer truthfully?
6: That all depends, Mr. Allen. What is your question?
0: What are you going to sing?
6: With a twist of the wrist.
0: That's all I wanted to know. Maestro?
6: With the twist of the wrist, with your lips that insist, with that...

0: That was Andalusia, played by Al Goodman and his pari-mutuel pipers. And now, Mr. Goodman.
1: Yes, Mr. Allen.
0: What is that thing you were waving at the orchestra? I mean, you've been using all night. That thing you're waving at the orchestra.
1: Oh, this. This is my new baton. It's termite-proof.
0: Well, why a termite-proof baton?
1: Why, he is asking.
0: Yes, right.
1: With a wooden baton, termites are making a snack bar. This baton is metal. A termite biting this is bending the bridgework.
0: Well, you have got something there, Maestro, and it isn't a termite-proof

0: That was very nice. Is that you, Jimmy? Stop making that noise.
1: Noise, Fred? I'm just practicing my scale.
0: Well, you sounded as though you had your lip caught in a door, Jimmy. I hope.
1: That's a fine thing to say after all the years I've spent studying voice. Say, you ought to hear me do this except from Lucia.
0: Alone?
1: Yeah, and the anvil chorus from Il Trovatore. And the refrain from smoking.
0: Now, wait a minute. The refrain from smoking. I've never heard of that.
1: You haven't?
0: No, I haven't.
1: Oh, it's a beautiful thing.
0: Well,
1: I'll sing it for you.
0: No, wait a minute. No, me or you either. Neither of you. We don't want you to sing it. Now, just give us the lyrics without the music.
1: Well, okay, friend.
0: How does it go?
1: Thanks.
0: Oh, wait a minute. Was I supposed to say that? Now, wait, let's make sure. Yes, I was supposed to say, how does it go? It's right here. Well,
1: now that we're all even, I'll tell you.
0: Yes, how does it go?
1: Thank you. When you see smoke coming from the exhaust pipe of the car ahead, you're not likely to pull up alongside and say, refrain from smoking.
0: No.
1: It wouldn't do much good if you did. Only a repair job will help that car owner, for his smoking exhaust is a likely sign of excessive engine wear. 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

0: That was a small helping of Let's Stream This One Out, contributed by our musical somnambulist, Maestro Goodman. And now our Texaco Roundtable, ladies and gentlemen. This is the only discussion group in radio that concentrates on trivia. Now, our three guests have been drafted for their unrehearsed participation, and Portland opens the meeting first by calling the roll.
1: Yes, Mr. Joseph Costa from Rockville Center, Long Island.
0: Well, good evening, Mr. Costa.
2: Good evening, Fred. How are you?
0: I was going to ask you that. That would take 3 or 4 hours to explain, Mr. Costa, my condition at the moment. But thank you for having brought it up. I was going to ask you, if you have no objections, to tell us what your business or profession is. Do you mind?
2: I'm a press photographer, Fred, employed by the New York Daily News. But I also have another job at the present time.
0: You have two jobs?
2: Yes, I have.
0: Well, how do you account for that? What is your other job?
2: Well,
0: I should ask you first, because maybe the other job is more important than the one you're going to explain, and then I'd be in a fine mess here.
2: Well, as vice president of the Press Photographers Association of New York...
0: Really?
2: I've been busy staging the biggest show in New York.
0: Oh, wait a minute.
2: Outside of yours.
0: Oh, outside of our show. Well, what is this other show you're staging that's not quite as big as ours?
2: Fred?
0: I hope for your sake it's bigger.
2: Fred, this is...
0: Oh, wait a minute. Who is he? That's the fellow.
2: He's one of my stooges, Fred.
0: Oh, you have your own photographer with you, huh?
2: Yes, sir.
0: Well, I didn't know. Whose picture are you taking, son?
3: Everybody.
0: Oh, everyone. Well, all right. As long as it's a community affair, go right ahead. Well, what did you say,
2: Well, Fred, as vice president of the Press Photographers Association of New York...
0: Oh, don't go through that again. Where is that? You're collecting pictures now. Where?
2: This is the 6th annual exhibition of the...
0: Where is the exhibition?
2: At the Museum of Science and Industry in Rockefeller Center.
0: Oh, down in the cellar there, huh?
2: That's right, on the first floor, Fred.
0: On the first floor, the Museum of Science. And you know, that's a wonderful building, the Rockefeller Center. You know, there are people who have been down there since the building opened who are entirely cut off from the outside world. Down in the basement of the Rockefeller Center building. People haven't been out for 6 or 7 years. These people down there think that when they die, they go to the Rainbow Room. Mr. Costa, I'm sorry I butted in when you were explaining about your picture exposition there, but I'll make it up to you later. Thanks.
2: Thank you, Fred.
0: And now, Portland.
1: Miss Vera.
0: I have to tell you, you know that Miss...
1: Miss Vera Adrian from New York City.
0: Good evening.
4: Good evening.
0: Adrian. I was laughing that I'm something I'm going to say next week, I hope. But may I ask, do you work here in New York? Are you in business? Or?
4: Yes, I have my own business in which I design for individuals.
0: Oh,
4: and
0: you
4: then
0: work...
4: through wholesale for an average woman of
0: what
4: America.
0: Is it you... Wait a minute. What is it you design?
4: Clothes.
0: Oh, you're a clothes designer.
4: Yes.
0: For individuals and for wholesale houses.
4: Yes.
0: You do, really?
4: Yes.
0: Do you design garments for debutantes and glamour girls?
4: Yes, indeed.
0: That sort
4: of. Josephine Johnson wears quite a few of my clothes.
0: Oh, she does, really? And these it must be nice to be in a business where you know you're going to have something on a glamour girl in years to come. Tell me, how do you design? I can understand designing a dress for one person, but how would you design a dress for the wholesale houses, for mass appeal?
4: Well, we have an idea. Every designer has an idea of an average woman. She's about 5'16".
0: Yeah.
4: She's about 135 pounds.
0: Yeah.
4: She's about 5 feet, 5½.
0: But
4: sort
0: you
4: of a dirty blonde.
0: Sort of a dirty blonde, the average woman. You'll get murdered on the way home. Woman is a dirty blonde. How do you like that? But you don't have a composite girl. I mean, you have all her measurements, but you can't tell her taste what the average woman's taste
4: oh,
0: might
4: yes.
0: be.
4: Oh yes, after you work for a few years, I mean, you know.
0: You can outguess the average woman.
4: Yeah, yeah.
0: Well, there aren't many people doing it. I mean, if it's any news to you. But I tell you, do these glamour girls come to your?
4: Yes.
0: Don't you feel guilty in a business like that?
4: No, indeed not. It's
0: you don't
4: wonderful
0: really?
4: Because you see something coming out, it looks so exquisite that
0: I mean, after you've designed the dress, huh?
4: Yeah.
0: But I mean, after all, now, you, a dress designer, a hairstylist, beauticians, and that, you're all in a great conspiracy. Don't you know you make a woman look beautiful, and then 4 or 5 months later, some poor little guy who never did anything to you in his life is hooked in? I mean, you just
4: no, we never do.
0: Well, you give it some thought, and thank you, Miss Adrian.
4: You,
1: and now, Mr. Albert Moore of New York City.
0: Well, good evening, Mr. Moore. May I ask your business?
5: I'm a geodetic computer, Fred.
0: A geodetic computer?
5: Yes.
0: Well, thank you very much. trouble with Mr. Costa, who's only a photographer. You're not getting me hooked into that. Geodetic, I can't even spell it. Well, that brings us to our question, Mr. Moore. Thank you for helping us save the time. Today, we live in an age of speed. We travel fast, we work fast, we eat fast, sleep fast, and do about everything but pay our bills fast. Speed has even influenced our reading habits. We have tabloid newspapers that enable us to see the news at a glance without having to take the time to read it. Outstanding magazine articles, popular novels, and classical literature are condensed and available today in digest form. Now, our question tonight, we're only going to take part of this. Do you think a person who has a limited time for reading benefits more through reading a few books and articles in their original form, or reading many things in digest form? Now, Mr. Costa, how do you feel about the digest business?
2: My own reaction, Fred, is that the digest form would make a person, give him the ability to discuss more things with more people.
0: Yes, but he'd only have a little to say about a lot of things.
2: That's right. That's right. That makes him look smart.
0: Oh, you mean once over lightly. I mean, to call once on all of his friends, he'd be smart, and then
2: right. He'd
0: sort of run out. Well, thank you. Do you think, go over the digest magazines, or would you personally rather read a book or an article thoroughly in its original form?
2: Personally, I don't get much time, but I only read a few books thoroughly. But I feel I'm doing the wrong thing sometimes.
0: You feel that you're doing the wrong thing, but you're doing it correctly. Well, that helps a lot, Mr. Foster. And Miss Adrian, how do you feel about the digest problem?
4: Well, I feel almost the same as any woman that's in business. They have such few minutes of time that when they do have that, they want to enjoy it thoroughly. And I myself would read a book, too.
0: Would read a book?
4: But I do have to read quite a few...
0: Well,
4: small articles about fashion shows and this and that I have to do. It's compulsory.
0: It's part of your business, and so you prefer...
4: Yes, but for myself, for my own enjoyment, I wouldn't read a book.
0: Rather read a book. Well, thank you, Miss Adrienne. And Mr. Moore, how do you feel about it?
5: Well, for light, fluffy stuff, the digest is all right. But if you really want to know a subject, just can't pass over it. You must study it.
0: Go into it thoroughly. Well, thank you all. I'm sorry we haven't time to go into this more thoroughly. The way our round table stands now, I'm sure that our evasive discussion tonight will have no lasting effect on the digest folk. I think, though, eventually, we'll have digest homes, digest meals, digest automobiles, digest jobs, and a digest outlook. And so with everything in digest form, we can truthfully say it's a small world after all. Our round table adjourns, and thank you all for your time. Seems to bring us to Kenny Baker again. In a Gilbert and Sullivan mood now, Kenny sings A Wandering Minstrel Eye from the Mikado.

0: now, just a word from Larry Elliott.
1: Yes, Fred, just one word. Congratulations. Congratulations. Congratulations. Congratulations.
0: Wait a minute. Larry. You sound as though you're needle stuck. How many times are you going to say that?
1: Well, I should say it 400,000 times, Fred.
0: Really?
1: Congratulations to the owners of the more than 400,000 1941 cars coming off the assembly line during this, the month of April. Yes, if your name is on one of these beauties scheduled for spring delivery, congratulations. And a reminder, you now have every reason to fly, not just drive the highway with Sky Jeep in the tank. For you'll want to enjoy the utmost, all the spirited performance under that gleaming new hood. And Sky Jeep, with its flexible power, its great range of smooth response, will make a grand running mate. Then let your car show off its nimbleness in traffic, its hill-climbing ability, its smooth gliding motion of the straightaways. Yes, Sky Jeep will make your acquaintance with that new car a complete one. It's your Texaco dealer's different premium gasoline for those who want the best.
0: And now the Texaco Workshop players. Tonight, they present a Hollywood murder mystery. It's called Death Gets Back on the Job After Taking a Holiday, or One Long Pan Takes a Chance and Outs Chance Charlie Chan. Music, maestro. Good evening, ladies and gentlemen. This is Ken Crum, broadcasting from the lobby of Blauman's Siamese Theater here in Hollywood. Tonight, we bring you another gala Hollywood premiere, the first showing of that sensational new mystery, Charlie Chan in Flatbush. This is the 100th Charlie Chan picture to be premiered here in Hollywood. Charlie Chan is here. Right now, Charlie's leaving his footprint in the cement here at Blauman's Siamese. The lobby's crowded with stars. There goes Slim Somerville. Here's a friend of Gene Autry's passing by. What a night. Every star is out to see Charlie Chan in Flatbush. And here's the producer of the picture, Mr. Sasha Watzel. Tell our radio audience, Mr. Watzel, how much did the picture cost?
2: The picture is costing me $2 million.
0: And can you tell us something about the mystery, Mr. Watzel?
2: How am I going to get back to $2 million? That's the mystery.
0: Thank you, Sasha Watzel. And here's the author of the picture, Mr. Ludwig Korn.
3: Good evening, all.
0: You've written the entire Charlie Chan series, Mr. Korn.
3: Yes, but Charlie Chan and Flatbush beats them all.
0: You failed at this game.
3: Yes, it tops Charlie Chan in Honolulu, Charlie Chan in Mexico, Charlie Chan in Kankakee, Charlie Chan in
0: Get away. And thank you, Mr. Ludwig Korn. And now a word from the director of the picture, the brilliant young genius who has all Hollywood agog, Mr. Dawson Bell.
4: It isn't necessary to introduce me by name.
0: No?
4: Merely say, ladies and gentlemen, here he is. The world will know.
0: Now, yes, Mr. Bell. Tell me, what do you think of your picture?
4: It is magnificent, awe-inspiring, super mediocre.
0: Thank you.
4: I wanted to call this picture Citizen Chan. The rest, you know.
0: Yes, we do. Thank you, Dawson Bells. Ah, folks, here comes the star of the picture, Charlie Chan. Yes, folks, it's Charlie Chan in person. Say something, Charlie.
5: Charlie Chan, very glad. Say hello. Very glad. Finish 100 picture. Very glad. Oh. Charlie shot. Hey, Confucius, clap hands. Here comes Charlie.
6: Oh,
4: he's dead.
6: Murder, police!
7: Get one long pan.
8: Charlie Chan, murder!
7: Get one long pan.
6: Hello, give me police headquarters.
7: Get one long pan.
6: Help, murder!

0: seeing Gleeting have terrible time stopping car. Almost went by. Gleeting and Shulamalakam, kitty. Detective, one long pan on job. Hello again. O-N-E, long pan.
1: Say, who is this? Dennis Day with jaundice?
0: Not Tennis Fay. I am Detective One Long Pan, Chinese Superman. On Lady every week, tongue buster on every week.
1: Who needs a Chinese detective?
0: Who are you, Mr. Talk Bad English?
1: I am Sasha Wurzel, the producer. You are here to solve Charlie Chan's murder?
0: Not by that. Long Pan here to get Charlie Chan's job. Long Pan sing, Long Pan talk, Long Pan dance, Long Pan do comedy, all funny stuff. Great bedful picture. Long Pan Chinese oomph boy. Long Pan make with sweater boy.
1: This is not only a Chinaman, he is crazy.
0: Long Pan also sing. There's a brandy known as Hennessy. All night long I'm drinking Hennessy.
1: Please, I'm begging, solve the murder.
2: Yes, quit calling Long Pan. How about Charlie Chan's murder?
0: Who are you, little man of skimpy hair?
2: I am Ludwig Korn. I wrote all of Charlie Chan's pictures.
0: Oh, you bad boy, you commit many crime already. What happened, Mr. Horn?
2: Well, Charlie stepped to the microphone to greet his radio fan.
0: What happened?
2: A shot rang out, Charlie fell.
0: Then what happened?
2: Charlie gave up the celestial ghost.
0: Then what happened?
2: Blauman, the manager, locked the audience in the theater. We came into Blauman's office here to wait for the police.
0: So far, so good. And now for $64 question. You catch him, Chan?
2: Yes. What is your question?
0: Where is Charlie Chan's body?
2: Oh, it's lying in state on a pinball machine in the lobby.
0: Body in lobby? Long Pan go to lobby, examine body. And thank you, Mr. Long Pan, for lobbying for your body. Some fun, eh, kid? Some fun.
3: Is it true? Pan. Tell me, is it true?
0: It's what true?
3: Is Charlie Chan dead?
2: Yes, Charlie Chan is dead.
3: Good. Now I can make a picture of his life.
0: Who are you?
3: I'm Don Amici.
0: Someday Don Amici go too far. Don Amici play Don Amici.
4: Listen, Korn, and yes. You too, Wurzel. I thought you were getting a detective.
2: This is the detective, Dawson.
0: Who are you, big boy?
4: I am Dawson Bells, the actor, director, author, producer, and all-around genius.
0: What, what do you know about Charlie Chan murder?
4: To whom are you speaking? Bells the actor, Bells the director, or Bells the producer?
0: Long Pan grilling Bells across the board. You fess up. What you know about murder?
4: Nothing.
0: Short and sweet, like Midget's girlfriend.
5: Where's the detective?
0: Who are you, Missy?
5: I'm the cashier. I've been listening at the keyhole. I've seen the murder.
0: You mean?
5: Ludwig Korn killed Charlie Chan.
2: Why are you infamous, little troll?
5: Oh.
2: You insinuate that I, Ludwig Korn, the author of the Charlie Chan fiction.
5: You were standing next to Charlie Chan at the microphone. You had your hand in your coat pocket. When Charlie fell, you walked away.
0: Oh-ho! Long Pan search you, Mr. Woodneck Horn.
2: Here, take your hand out of my sport coat.
0: Aha! You'll see what Long Pan finds.
5: What?
0: A Lewalawa.
4: A revolver.
2: Oh, that proves nothing. This is Hollywood. Anybody might be carrying a revolver. Why don't you search Dawson Bell?
4: Ridiculous. What would I be doing with a pistol?
0: Long Pan flisk. Make sure.
4: Do.
0: Jeeper, peeper, a side pocket. Look.
5: What?
0: A Lewalawa.
2: A revolver? I told you. Search Wurzel. He's probably got a gun, too.
1: Who's got a gun?
0: Long Pan flisk. Make sure. Look in the Wurzel coat pocket. Holy smoke, Lewalawa!
5: Lewalawa?
4: Just a minute. Somebody slipped that gun in my pocket. I had no Lewalawa.
1: Me also. This suit is coming with 2 pair pants, but no Lewalawa.
0: See, Lewalawa, very baffling.
2: Well, anyway, that proves I didn't murder Charlie Chan.
5: Well, who done it, Long Pan?
0: Long Pan soon find out.
5: How, Longy?
0: Oh, very simple. Kiddy stuff for Long Pan. Long Pan examine Lewalawa. Long Pan see which Lewalawa has bullet missing. Holy smoke! All 3 Lewalawa have 1 bullet missing. They're baffling.
4: What's your next move, Long Pan?
0: Long Pan examine body. Lower location bullet hole, solve crime. Where is body?
5: Charlie's right outside, laying on a pinball machine.
0: Very good, let's go.
5: Right through here.
0: Ah, you'll see you, Long
5: Pan. Oh, there he is, poor Charlie.
4: What a beautiful death for an actor. Passing out on a pinball machine. Still in life.
0: Oh, you see, Charlie looked better than one Long Pan. Oh, Charlie eat better, too. Fat boy, big belly. Plenty egg for young, I'm fresh. Aha!
5: Why, find something wrong, Tim?
0: Powder burn on cord. Left side. Horse standing left side.
2: Not me. I was on his right side.
5: Yeah, you was on Chan's left side, Mr. Korn. And on top of that, I seen you do it.
2: Oh, this is ridiculous.
0: Uh-huh. What is object here clutched in Charlie Chan's hand?
6: It's a book.
0: Your bad book. A little book, too.
6: It's a pocket atlas.
0: Exactly. Names of cities, countries, check off here, you see?
6: Yeah, Hawaii, Madagascar, South Africa.
5: What do you make of it, Long Pin?
0: Charlie Chan, the detective to end. Left fatal clue personally to help Long Pan solve mystery.
6: Then you know who made it, Charlie.
0: Your bet. The murderer is...
2: Well, I've got to get back to the studio. I'm 14 conferences behind.
0: Not so fast, Mr. Korn. Hold it, Mr. Bell.
7: Here, I'll send you.
0: Mr. Bell.
7: I've got him, Long Pan.
0: Now, Mr. Nudney Korn, this atlas belonged to you. You fetch up. You kill Charlie Chan.
2: No, I didn't...
0: You plant Liwalawa in Dawson Smell's special pressure pocket. You fire one bullet from there, Liwalawa, at home. Fatal bullet, you fire at Charlie Chan personally.
2: Well, all right. I confess. I did it. I had to do it.
0: Why you kill Charlie, or you bad boy?
2: I'll tell you why. I'll tell you why. In all my pictures, I've had Charlie in every country, city, and hamlet on the face of the earth. Charlie Chan in Timbuktu. Charlie Chan in Tongdang. Everywhere. I finally had to kill him. I couldn't find another place for Charlie Chan to go.
0: But why you plant the gun on Dawson Schmelz and Sasha Pretzel?
2: Well... That was a plot I used in Charlie Chan and Walla Walla.
0: What happened?
2: It didn't work in the picture either.
0: Exactly. Long Pan arrest you, Mr. Ludwig Korn, for murder Charlie Chan.
2: Well, do you think I'll get the hot seat, Long Pan?
0: Oh, sure. Certainly, silly Billy. Aesop say, man who writes B picture, sure to get stung in the end. Some finish, sure fire every time.

0: Elliott sums up for the defense.
1: The next few moments are devoted to the entire petroleum industry by the Texas Company. 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They are now engaged in meeting the great emergency and problems of our national defense program. When the hurry call for preparedness came, the petroleum industry was ready, completely ready. The production and supplying of oil is in full stride on all fronts, and our known oil resources are the greatest in our history. Yes, the American petroleum industry is at full strength, is mobilized for all demands of our industrial, military, and naval defense programs, as well as those of civilian life. The petroleum industry is ready for national defense.
0: Thank you, Larry, and thank you, ladies and gentlemen, for letting the Texaco Star Theater service your radio hour, your radio, rather, for this hour tonight. We'll be back, wrong till the end, it is I. We'll be back to render the same service next Wednesday night at Texaco time. This is Fred Allen saying good night for the more than 45,000 Texaco dealers from coast to coast and inviting you to drive in anytime. Remember, you're welcome.
2: Broadcasting system.

0: But the father Tonto was an engineer.
1: Choo-choo Charlie was his name, we hear.
0: He had an engine and he sure had fun. He used good and plenty candy to make his train run.
2: Charlie says, well, my good and plenty. Charlie says, really ring the bell. Charlie says, love my good and plenty. Don't know any other candy that I love so well.
3: Ian, do you know something? If you stop eating Birdseye beef burgers and eat these cheap ones...
4: All right.
3: You'll save Mum enough money to buy me a Leeds United tracksuit.
4: Fantastic.
3: I mean, they look the same, don't they?
4: Might look the same, but they don't taste the same.
3: You can't tell the difference.
4: Well, I can. The cheap one's yours.
5: Birdseye. Somehow other beef burgers just don't taste the same.
6: Well, come in, Smithers. What is it? Speak up, boy. Orange juice.
7: No, sir. New Kellogg's Rise and Shine.
6: Hey, finish.
7: And look at this, sir.
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6: 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Thank you.
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0: present Arthur Lowe, John LeMessurier, and Clive Dunn in Dad's Army. A Question of Reference, featuring John Lorry, Arnold Ridley, and Ian Lavender, with this week's guests, Larry Martin and Peter Williams. Here is the news, and this is John Snagg reading it. It is June 1942, and by now most of Europe is caught up in the misery of war as Hitler attempts to become its supreme leader. In Britain, times are hard. Food and raw materials are in short supply, but morale is still high. This is especially true at the headquarters of the Warmington-on-Sea Home Guard, where Captain Mannering is delighted with his latest acquisition, a brand new officer's greatcoat.
1: Fits me rather well. Come in.
2: Excuse me, sir. I thought I'd just let you know that the men are all in full battle kit and ready to leave for the exercise whenever you like.
1: Thank you, Wilson.
2: Mm-hmm. Oh, my goodness me. Oh. I say, sir, new greatcoat, yes. Oh, that's awfully smart.
1: I had it specially tailored, of course. Cost me 18 guineas, Wilson.
2: Yeah, yeah. I ought to get one like that myself.
1: Oh, no, no, no. No, this sort of thing is for officers only.
2: Yeah. Well, perhaps it might be.
1: By the way, Wilson, close the door a minute, will you?
2: Yes.
1: I want to have a word with you.
2: Yeah, all right, sir, yes. What is it, sir?
1: Well, it's about this exercise HQ have asked us to be part of today. I gather they're going to be using live ammunition.
2: Well, what about it, sir?
1: Well, to be honest, I'm a little worried about one or two of the older members of the platoon. We don't want any nasty accidents.
2: No. Who are you thinking of in particular?
1: Well, there have been times in the past, for instance, when I've wondered whether Corporal Jones wasn't far more of a threat to our safety than the enemy.
2: Yes, he does rather let his enthusiasm carry him away.
1: Yes, well, this time I want to make sure that his enthusiasm isn't responsible for any of us being carried away.
2: You don't want to hurt his feelings.
1: I realize that. But on the whole, I'd rather have Jones's feelings hurt than my leg blown off.
2: Yes. So would I, sir.
1: It's very nice of you, Wilson.
2: I meant my legs.
1: Oh, I see. Well, anyway, I've thought up a little scheme which will effectively keep him out of the way and yet give him a sense of responsibility.
2: Now, what's that, sir?
1: I'm going to put him in charge of the vehicle park.
2: The what, sir?
1: Well, that would be... There isn't a vehicle park, actually, but there is a small hut. Down the side turning off the Eastgate Road, which the Observer Corps used to use before they got their new place. It's a bit of tarmac outside, and there's a field telephone. I reckon we can tell Jones that he's in sole charge of that and drop him off there on the way to the exercise.
2: Yes, but that means that one of us will have to take over driving his van. Is Jones going to approve of that?
1: Oh, yes, yes, yes. Once I've convinced him how important his contribution is to the exercise, he'll be willing to let even my wife drive his precious van.
2: She's not coming on the exercise, is she?
1: Good heavens, no, no, no. No, I'm speaking metaphorically. Look, get Jones in here, will you?
2: All right, sir. Jonesy, pop in here a moment, will you, please?
1: Make it an order, Wilson.
2: Oh, I'm sorry, sir. Jonesy, pop in here a moment, will you? Oh. You wanted me, Captain Mannering?
1: Yes, Jones, I've got rather a special job for you.
3: Oh, Captain Mannering, sir, I like it, I like it.
1: I haven't told you what it is yet.
3: No, the coat, sir, I like it.
1: Oh, yes.
3: It looks very smart, sir.
1: Thank you very much, Jones.
3: General Kitchener had one similarly identical, sir.
1: Did he really?
3: Yes, sir, except that his was blue, didn't have brass buttons, it was much longer.
1: It's very interesting, Jones. Now, don't say... During today's exercise, I have a special job reserved for you.
3: Oh, thank you very much, sir. And you may rest assured that whatever task you have in mind is quite safe with me, sir.
2: Yes, well, that was the general idea.
1: Thank you, Jones. I'll fill in the details during the journey. You can rejoin the others now.
3: Yes, thank you very much, sir.
1: Thank you for being so cooperative.
3: Don't mention it, sir. It's your job to command and mine to obey. In your hands, I am but putty.
1: Did you say it was a bit potty?
2: No, sir, I really don't know. I wasn't really listening.
1: Well, let's go and inspect the men.
2: All right.
1: All right, settle down.
4: For goodness sake. Will you look at Mannering in his fancy new greatcoat?
5: Yeah, just like Nelson Eddy in The Chocolate Soldier.
1: Now then, as you all know, today we're going to take part in a divisional exercise scheme. I'm very pleased to tell you that I've now been informed that live ammunition is going to be used.
5: Oh, dear. How noisy.
1: We'll also be cooperating with a battery of 25-pounders. This will be firing over our heads.
6: How far over?
3: Permission to interlope, sir. Private Walker's no need to fret himself. I have many times had artillery guns firing over my head, but experience has done me no harm.
4: That is a matter of opinion.
1: All right, Fraser, that'll do. Now, our task on this exercise will be to occupy a disused barn and deny it to the enemy. Now, that may well be HQ. Give me the map reference to the barn. Jones, pop in the office and take the call, will you?
3: Right, sir. I should go and pop straight away, sir.
1: Now, you should all have your water bottle.
3: All right. I'm coming. Hello? Jones the butcher?
7: I beg your pardon?
3: I mean, Corporal Jones here.
7: Ah, Corporal. I have the map reference of the barn for Captain Mannering. Will you take it down?
3: Oh, yes, sir. Yes, just a minute. I'm now looking for a pencil, sir. Yes, sir. There's one here somewhere. Ah, here we are. I've found the pencil, sir. I'm ready now.
7: About time. Now, the map reference is 937461. Have you got that?
3: Oh, just
7: 937...
3: Just a moment. I had the pencil upside down. 937... Yes.
7: 461.
3: Do you mind holding on a minute? So the lead's broke.
7: Really, Corporal? I'm beginning to think it would be quicker if I drove over there and gave it to you personally.
3: Well, if it's not putting you to too much trouble, sir... That's very kind of you, sir. Goodbye. What a nice man. Officer and a gentleman.
1: Now, men, on the command fallout, go outside and put your kit on Jones's van. Ah, Jones, go and supervise the loading of your van, will you?
3: Very good, sir.
1: Right, fallout.
8: Excuse me, Captain Mannering, can I have a word with you?
1: What is it?
8: Ah, well, it's like this, you see. I've got some essential supplies to pick up this morning, so I'd like to make my own way to this barn place and meet you there, if it's all the same with you, sir.
1: No, Walker, it is not all the same to me. I'm just about fed up with your impertinence. And with your black market activities.
8: Black market? That's liable, that is, Captain Mannering. As a matter of fact, if you want to know, I'm picking up 3 scooters and some teddy bears I've had made for the kids' hospital at Eastgate. And I'm not selling them, I'm giving them.
1: Oh. Well, of course, that puts a slightly different...
8: So it'll be okay, will it?
1: Yes, I suppose so. But before you leave, make sure you have the map reference.
8: Right you are, sir. See you later.
1: Godfrey, just a minute. Come here.
9: Oh, yes, sir. What is it?
1: What's that huge basket you're carrying? I don't think we need quite as much first aid kit as that.
9: Oh, it's not first aid, sir. It's my picnic.
1: Picnic?
9: Well, you said we were to bring food.
1: I said haversack rations, which means sandwiches.
9: What? I find that sort of thing awfully indigestible, sir. So my sister's pet have a vegetable flat and some rice pudding.
1: Rice pudding? This is war, Godfrey. This is no place for rice pudding. Leave it in my office. Then join the rest of it outside.
9: Oh, very well, sir.
1: All right, come on, Wilson. Let's see how the men are getting on with the loading.
9: Yeah. What a pity. Quite looking forward to that rice pudding. Let's see. I'd better leave it in the corner, out of the way. Mr. Mannering, the phone's ring. Oh, dear, they're all out in the van. I suppose I'd better answer it. Hello. Can I be of assistance?
7: Well, that rather depends. You're not Corporal Jones, are you?
9: No, I'm not.
7: Oh, thank God for that. Look, is there a piece of paper there with half a map reference on it?
9: Just a minute, sir. I'll have a look.
7: There'll just be 3 figures on it.
9: Oh, yes, here it is. 937, I think it is.
7: Yes, that's it.
9: The figures are not very clear. I think I'd better redo them.
7: Well, look, I'm in a bit of a hurry. Can you write these figures down first? 461. Have you got that?
9: Yeah. Yes, sir, I've written those down.
7: Jolly good. Now you'd better redo the others. Don't want any mistakes, do we? And see that Captain Mannering gets that map reference.
9: Oh, yes, sir, of course. Will that be all, sir?
7: Yes, that's it. Goodbye.
9: Goodbye. Right, now, what did he say? Oh, yes. 461, and then redo. 937. Yes, that's it. 461-937.
1: Well, there you are, Jones. There's the vehicle park ahead of us.
3: Oh, yeah.
1: Just beyond those cows.
3: Oh, I see. Not very big, is it, sir? Only seems to be one little hut. There's not much meat in charge of, is it?
1: Now, don't let first appearances deceive you, Jones. It's really quite a big little hut.
3: Anyway. Anyway, it's supposed to be a vehicle park. There's nothing parked there at all, not even little vehicles.
2: Well, you must have patience with you, Jonesy. You can't expect to see anything parked there yet.
3: But Wilson is only 100 yards from the hut now. How small are these vehicles, I'm guessing?
1: No, what Sergeant Milson means is that the vehicles haven't turned up yet.
3: Oh, I see. I thought for a moment I needed stronger glasses.
1: Pull up on the left, Jones.
3: Very good, sir.
1: Don't like the sound of your brakes, Jones.
3: I haven't used the brakes yet, sir. Must be some other part of the mechanical contrivance of the vehicle.
1: Yes, well, you'd better stop straight away.
3: Right you are, sir.
2: Oh, Lord. Sounds like the big end's gone.
3: Guess my luck, the guarantee's run out.
1: How long have you had the van?
3: 23.5 years.
1: Well, anyway, you better stop the engine. Can't possibly go any further with it like this. Far too risky. You could have a very nasty accident.
4: But then, Carl Mallory, what are we going to do? According to the map reference, the wee barn we're making for is 2 miles away.
1: Well, never mind. We'll march.
4: March. Oh.
1: Oh. Right. Call the men in, Sergeant.
2: All right, sir.
1: Now, listen, Jones. You stay here in charge of the vehicle park, and the rest of us will go on to the barn.
3: Very good, sir.
1: And when we're in position over there, you report to HQ from here on the field telephone.
3: Well, how will I know when you're in position?
1: Ah, that's a good point. We need some sort of a signal.
10: Yeah, excuse me, Mr. Mannering. Why don't we make smoke signals like the Red Indians?
2: What an absurd idea.
1: No. Just a minute, Wilson. That's not absurd at all. It's a very good idea. We'll make smoke when we're in position.
3: Permission to ask a question, sir?
1: Yes, Jones.
3: How will I know you're not a civilian bonfire?
4: We could do a victory V, Captain Mannering.
1: Yes, that's an excellent idea, Fraser. Wilson, when we get there, you can organise that.
2: Yeah, well, I don't know how to do a victory V. So, do you?
1: Of course I do.
2: Oh, you do?
1: Tell him, Fraser.
4: 3 wee puffs and 1 big puff.
1: There you are. Surprised you didn't know that. Right, Jones, when we're in position, we shall send you 4 victory puffs. 3 wee and 1 big.
3: Very good, sir. Right, sir.
1: And remember, you're in sole charge of the vehicle park. Hurry up, fall in, the rest of you. Come on, Godfrey, get a move on.
9: Oh, I'm awfully sorry, Captain Manning. I'm afraid my gout is playing up a bit.
1: Is it? Well, I'll tell you what, you stay here and help Corporal Jones guard the vehicles.
3: Yeah, that's right, Mr. Godfrey. You can be my second in command.
9: Oh, all right.
1: Right, well, we'd better get started. Cheerio, Corporal Jones.
3: Cheerio, sir.
1: Turn. Shan. By the left. Quick, march. This must be the place, Wilson.
2: Yeah, it's for sale. It's the right map reference.
1: It's in a pretty awful condition.
2: Yeah, I'm sorry. It's got rather creased, you see. I'm afraid I was sitting on it in the van.
1: The building.
10: Excuse me, Mr. Mannering.
1: What is it, Pike?
10: Can I make the fire, please? Please, can I make the fire for the smoke signals?
1: Well, I think it might be better
10: to... Oh, please, Mr. Manning, I know what I'm doing. I got my fire-making badge when I was in the Scouts. Didn't I, Uncle Arthur?
2: Yes, that's right. Yes, you did. Yes. All right.
1: All right, very well.

0: Please, Mr. Manning, I know what I'm doing. I got my fire-making badge when I was in the Scouts. Didn't I, Uncle Arthur?
1: Yes, that's right. Yes, you did. You did. Yes, yes.
2: All right. All right, be well, Frank.
0: Oh, thank you, Mr. Manning. Thank you.
3: Fall out, Mr. Stack your equipment inside. Put your greatcoats neatly in one pile.
4: Excuse me, sir. Will I take your greatcoat inside for you?
3: That'd be kind of you, Fraser. Thank you.
5: You are?
3: Put it on top of the others. Don't want to get it all creased.
4: I'll do that, sir.
2: Just look at this place. It really is in a tatty state.
1: Well, I thought we were going to an old barn. This looks more like a derelict farmhouse.
2: No, I shouldn't worry. I expect whoever did the wreck, he was a city chap. It's not used to the country.
3: Probably wouldn't know the difference between an ass and a mule.
1: Yes. That's probably it.
2: Mm.
1: What is the difference?
2: What difference?
1: Between an ass and a mule.
2: Oh, I see. Well, one's. Mm. And the others,
1: how the devil should I know?
6: Captain Mannering, got a fire going. We're ready to signal.
3: All right, Pike. Right, Wilson, you go and take charge of the signalling. I'm going to stay here, see if I can spot the mock enemy through my field glasses.
1: All right, sir.
3: Fraser can help you with the Morse.
1: Mm-hmm. Ah, oh, yes, right, yes. That's a lovely fire. Now, Commander, how do we do the actual signalling?
4: Oh, it's quite simple.
1: Hmm? Is it?
4: Simple, Sergeant. We just talk something like this. Mm-hmm. Over the fire for a wee while, and then take it away, and then put it back again, and so on, according to what we're trying to spell out, sir.
1: I see, yes. It's very quite ingenious, isn't it? Right, well, we manage it, sir. Right. Cover the fire. Take it away. That's right, yes. Again, cover the fire. Take it away. No, just a minute. Captain Mannering, how long should the break between letters be?
3: About 10 seconds, I should think.
1: Oh, thank you very much, sir, yes. Well, we're obviously not covering the flames long enough before we release the smoke. I'll count the seconds out this time.
0: Right you are, Uncle Arthur.
1: Right, cover the fire.
0: Yeah.
1: Mm-hmm. 1,000, 2,000, 3,000, 4,000, 5,000.
4: Hey, what's that funny smell?
6: Hey, look how it's burning.
1: Try and put it out, Frank.
6: Yes, I am trying, am I? I'm trying. It's all alight. The whole thing's going up in flames.
1: What on earth are you doing? I'm afraid things have got a little out of control, sir. In a way, it was your fault, sir. As a matter of fact, I mean, it was you who wanted a 10-second pause.
2: It's got nothing to do with it. Completely ruined that blanket.
1: What? Well, actually, it isn't a blanket, sir. It's a great coat.
2: Who does it belong to?
1: I've really no idea.
2: Well, whoever it is, you'd have to pay for it. I will teach them to look after their things, not leave them about pills. I distinctly told everyone to put their greatcoats inside on one pile.
0: That's where I took this one from. It was on the top.
2: I see. Well, it doesn't excuse whoever owns it. Did you say you took it from the top of the pile?
0: That's right, Mr. Manreen.
2: Stupid boy.
1: Oh, dear, sir. I'm terribly sorry. What an awful thing to have happened. Especially when you look so smart in it. I mean, it really did make you look like an officer, didn't it?
2: We'll talk about this again, Wilson, after the exercise.
1: All right.
2: In the meantime, use that bit of oil sacking there to make the signals. I'm trying not to burn that as well.
1: All right. Now, do be careful this time, please. And, Frank, be careful. If it suddenly turns cold, Captain Manning might need this piece of old sacking to keep warm. All right? Now, cover the fire. 1,000, 2,000, 3,000, 4,000.
7: That's it. Three little puffs and a big puff. Mr. Godfrey, I've had the signal that Captain Manning's in position.
8: Oh, good.
7: I'm going to report to HQ now, and after that, I reckon we should do a bit of a brew-up, don't you?
8: That'll be nice.
7: Yeah, well, look, there's an old chopper on the wall over there. You have a look round outside and find some wood, and then we'll get a nice fire going.
8: Yes, all right.
7: Yeah. Right now.
9: Hello.
7: Hello, HQ headquarters.
9: Yes.
7: I want to report that Captain Mannering and Number 1 Platoon are now in position.
9: I see. Where?
7: Oh, hang on a minute. I've got it written down. Yeah, here we are. They're at map reference 461-937.
9: I'll just take that down. 461-937? Hey, hang on. You've got that round the wrong way, haven't you?

0: You must mean 937-461.
1: Oh, must I?
0: Well, I hope so. 461-937 is the target for the 25 pounders.
1: Yeah, well, I expect you're right. Anyway, they've taken up their strategic position.
0: Okay, TTFN.
1: Ta-ta. Hey, blimey, that was a bit of a mix-up. Mr. Godfrey, here.
2: I think I've got enough wood for a fire.
1: Oh, good, good. Here's something I want to tell you.
2: What is it?
1: Well, listen, this will make you laugh as well. I've just been on the phone to HQ headquarters, and I said to the chap, Captain Manning is in position at 461-937, and he says that's the target. I've given him the wrong number. I was reading it from this bit of paper, you see, but this is the map reference to the target. Yeah, it's all sorted out now. Could have been rather nasty, though.
2: Could I see that piece of paper, Mr. Jones?
1: Yeah.
2: I thought as much. This is my writing. When I took it down off the telephone, I gave you this paper.
1: Oh, well, not to worry. It's all okay now.
2: But it isn't. I gave Captain Mariner a copy of this, and it's 461-937 is definitely where he's gone.
1: But if that's the target for 25 pounders, they'd all be blown up.
2: Oh, dear. What are we going to do?
1: Well, we mustn't panic. Yes, that's it. Yes. Don't panic! They're all going to get blown up. Don't panic. What are we going to do now?
2: We must warn Captain Mannering.
1: Yes, there's nothing else for it. We'll have to go and tell him ourselves. See, the band's no good. We'll just have to foot it.
2: Oh, dear.
1: Now, let's see. It took 40 minutes to march there. How long would it take us if we run?
2: About an hour.
1: Well, that's no good. The firing's due to start in 35 minutes. I tell you what, we'll get started anyway, and you never know, we might be able to thumb a lift. Come on, Mr. Godfrey.
2: Oh, I'm coming, but you mustn't walk too fast, you know. I'm not so nimble as I used to be.
3: Fenrine, what exactly are we supposed to be doing here?
4: We're denying this farmhouse to the enemy.
5: Can't see why you should want it. I wouldn't give me sixpence for it.
6: Does have rather a lovely view, don't you think?
1: Come on, Mr. Godfrey, keep up.
2: I'm doing my best.
1: By the way, I think you'd better leave me to thumb the lift.
2: I was only trying to be helpful.
1: Yes, I know you mean well, Mr. Godfrey, but unfortunately, the milk float was stopping every 5 yards to make deliveries. And as for that hearse, it was going even slower than us.
2: You think we're going to get there in time?
1: Hang on, there's a car coming now. Now, don't forget, I'll do the thumbing.
7: Hello there. What are you two up to then?
2: Oh, good Lord, it's Mr. Walker.
1: Hello, Joe. Why aren't you with Captain Manning and the others?
7: Ah, well, you see, let me pop off to do a special delivery, provided I made my own way to the rendezvous afterwards. Anyway, you two want a lift, do you?
2: Yeah.
1: Oh, yes, please, Joe, yes.
7: Right, hop in.
2: Yes. Can you drive quite fast, please?
7: Oh, God, blimey, aren't there any bushes round here?
4: You know, Wilson, looking out of this farmhouse window at the beautiful countryside, seems hard to believe there's a war on.
6: Yes. It is rather lovely.
4: Very lucky to have such a sunny day. I feel quite warm.
6: Well, that's good. Well, then you won't miss your greatcoat. So much, will you, sir?
4: I think you'd be well advised to drop that subject, sir.
6: Just as you wish, sir.
4: 1455. Only 4 minutes to go now.
6: Oh, look, sir, look. There's a rather lovely old car coming down the track towards us.
4: What on earth do you think he's doing? Doesn't he realize he's interrupting a military exercise?
6: What am I? He keeps on honking. There's nothing for him to overtake. Oh, look, the driver's waving.
4: There he is.
6: Cooey!
4: Don't wave back. What do you think you're doing?
6: Well, I just realized it's Walker who's driving, sir.
4: Is it indeed?
6: Yes.
4: I'll have a few words to say to him. He should have been here at least an hour ago. Give that man an inch, he takes a mile.
6: Oh, look, he's got Jones and Godfrey with him.
4: What are they doing here? We went to all that trouble to keep Jones away, and now he follows us over here.
8: Captain Manning! Captain Manning!
4: What on earth's going on?
1: Oh, Captain Manman, don't panic, don't panic.
4: No intentions of panicking, why should I?
1: Well, sir, they're going to start firing in 3 minutes.
4: 2 minutes and 34 seconds, to be exact, Jones. Now, pull yourself together, go and sit down over there with the others.
1: But, sir, there's been a mistake over the map reference. You've all come to the wrong place.
4: Oh, really? How inefficient can they get? When I find out who's responsible for the mistake, I'll come down on them from a great height.
1: If we don't get out of here quick, you won't have to come down. We'll be all up there with you.
7: Blimey, what's happening, Jonesy? Haven't you told him yet?
4: Told him what, Walker?
7: That this place is the target for the 25-pounders.
4: What?
7: I reckon we've got about a minute to get the hell out of here.
4: Right, men, everybody outside. Get as far away as possible.
8: My mum will be ever so upset if I don't get home. She bought agate for tea.
9: Look, sir, there's a field on the other side of that hedge. Shall we go in there?
4: Good idea, Wilson. Into the field, man. Right, Wilson, we should be far enough away in this field. Everybody down on the ground. Yes. Keep your heads down, everyone. Lord Wilson, that was close.
10: Yes.
4: Pretty accurate shooting,
9: sir. Yeah, I must say I'm rather glad we got out of there when we did.
5: Good Lord, Jonesy. Just look at the farmhouse.
10: What farmhouse?
5: That's what I mean.
4: Well, Wilson, I think that must be it.
9: Yes, I suppose so, sir.
4: Might as well get up. Oh, no. Damn you, Wilson.
9: Well, what's the matter, sir? It's not like you to swear.
4: Next time you suggest we take cover in a field, you might check whom we're going to share it with.
9: Terribly sorry, sir, and bad luck, sir. Still, it could have been worse. Just think what you might have said if you'd been wearing your new overcoat.

0: In that episode of Dad's Army, based on the original television series by Jimmy Perry and David Croft, you heard Arthur Lowe as Captain Mannering, John LeMessurier as Sergeant Wilson, Clive Dunn, Corporal Jones, John Laurie, Private Fraser, Arnold Ridley, Private Godfrey, Ian Lavender, Private Pike, Larry Martin, Private Walker, Peter Williams, the Colonel, and Michael Burlington as the 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
1: Yes, it's for you. It's your dinner. It's called Cupboard Love. Cupboard Love's different. Comes in a packet, not a tin. See this foil pouch? Keeps it moist and squeezy. That's right. It's a new kind of cat food. Moist. It's good for you. Like it?
2: New Cupboard Love. What the well-cared-for cat has for dinner.
3: I came across Mr. Kipling in a meadow by the church. If I've painted that spire once, he said, I've painted it a dozen times. He offered me an apple pie. An artist needs inspiration, he explained. Golden shortcrust pastry, delicious apple filling, and just the right amount of sugar sprinkled on top. But then, when it comes to the little details, Mr. Kipling does have an exceedingly good eye.
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5: The Hallmark Charlotte Greenwood Show. 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So when you choose a card, look on the back for the three identifying words, a Hallmark card. Yes, don't forget, a Hallmark card will best express your perfect taste, your thoughtfulness. 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

0: Now let's go to Lakeview, the home of three Barton children. Right now, a problem is coming up for a after five on a midweek afternoon, and Bobby hasn't yet returned from school. Jack is saying...
1: Well, if you want my advice, Aunt Charlotte, when Bobby does come home, you better turn him over your knee.
2: Yes, there's no excuse for him being this late. And a good spanking will get it into his head.
3: Barbara, how can you get anything into a child's head by pounding the other end?
2: Well, I know Jack and I got spanked plenty when we were little.
1: Yeah, and you never forget a good paddling.
3: Yes, I know. I may have forgotten some of the things I learned at my mother's knee, but I'll never forget the things I learned over it. Even though that's all behind me.
1: You see, now that's why I say you ought to give Bobby a spanking.
3: But, Jack, I'm not sure that Robert and I are on spanking terms. Besides, he may have a good reason for being so late.
2: He's probably been wasting the whole afternoon playing with some boy.
3: Is that bad? I know a girl who spent her whole life trying to find some boy to play with. Mr. Anthony called her the case of Miss C.G. Very touching.
2: Oh, Aunt Charlotte.
3: And what's more, 30,000 privates picked her as the girl they'd most like to see marooned on a desert island with their top sergeant. I know her well.
1: Oh, no kidding, Aunt Charlotte. I think that you ought to...
2: Well, look who finally walked in. Hello, Aunt Charlotte.
3: Well, Robert, I'd love to have you play after school, darling, but I do wish you'd come home first and tell me where you're going to be.
2: No, I wasn't playing.
1: Then what kept you?
2: That teacher.
3: Well, Miss Ryan kept you after school? What for, Robert?
2: Well, just because I don't like arithmetic.
3: I see. Teachers are having the same trouble they had when I was young, trying to make little things count. Didn't you do your arithmetic properly?
2: Oh, who could? Them goofy problems.
3: Well, I'm no expert on arithmetic either. If I knew anything about figures, would I keep the one I've got? But joking aside, education is very important.
2: But why do I have to go to school to get it?
1: Gee whiz, where else are you going to get an education?
2: You can have a private tutor.
1: Huh?
2: Now you take Reggie Wilford.
1: Oh, you take Reggie Wilford and welcome that conceited little icky.
3: Now, Jack, that's not nice.
2: Well, Reggie Wilford is conceited, Aunt Charlotte. He's only 9 years old, but he goes around telling people about his high IQ.
3: Well, I wouldn't criticize a boy with a high IQ. Wait till he grows up and see if it gets him a good J-O-B. Does Reggie have a private tutor, Robert?
2: Yeah, Professor Keating from Miss Antry's school.
3: Oh, yes. I like Professor Keating. He's that little man who always looks like he's nibbling on a lettuce leaf. Does he take outside tutoring assignments?
2: Yeah, and Reggie says he's swell. He lets him do what he wants to do whenever he feels like it. Gee, Aunt Charlotte, could I have a tutor?
3: Well, I'll think about it, Robert. Now, you run along and clean up now for dinner. And good, too. Judge Cronin and Mr. Anderson are coming.
2: Okay, Aunt Charlotte.
1: Are you kidding, Aunt Charlotte? A tutor for him?
3: Well, it might be a good idea, Jack. School will be out soon. If he doesn't pass, you know, if he doesn't get better marks, he won't pass. Professor Cady might be just what Robert needs.
1: Well, if you ask me, what he needs is an old-fashioned spanking.
3: My goodness, I never saw anyone that's so anxious to get at the seat of the trouble.

0: Well, Charlotte, that was a wonderful dinner.
1: Well, I'm glad you enjoyed it, Mr. Anderson. If food has to go to waste, I'd rather see it go to your waste than anybody's.
2: Who cares about his waste but you, Miss Greenwood? If you have dinners like this very often, I wager you have to keep your eye on your contours.
1: Yes, sir, Judge Cronin. We girls always keep an eye on our contours. If we don't, neither do the boys. And talking about boys, I've got a problem to talk over with both of you now that the children have gone upstairs.
2: Oh, of course, of course. Delighted to give you the benefit of my experience, Miss Greenwood. Now, what is the problem? Legal, financial, or ethical?
1: It's mathematical.
0: Hey, well, that lets Cronin out.
3: He can't count above 10 without taking off his shoes.
2: Oh, is that so? I'll have you know that when I was in college, I led my class in mathematics. Why, there wasn't an algebra problem in the world in which I couldn't find the missing quantity X.
1: Well, Judge, things are different nowadays. The problem is to find the missing quantity ham.
2: What? Oh, ham and eggs.
3: Yeah, that's cute. I like that. That reminds me of another delightful joke. Did you ever hear about the little pig who went to the bathing beauty contest?
1: No, Judge. What did he do?
3: Well, I forgot the answer.
0: Fine thing. Start a story and forget the point. You've got a memory like a sieve.
1: On the contrary, Mr. Anderson, I think he has a wonderful memory.
2: Now there, see?
1: Only the trouble is, it's a little short for him.
2: Exactly.
0: No, it isn't. Now, just what is this mathematical problem, Charlotte?
1: Well, it started with Robert's arithmetic. You see, he seems to have lost all interest in his studies. I don't know exactly what to do.
3: Let me think now. This little pig went to the bathing beauty contest.
2: Oh, yes. Oh, something about Robert's studies, you said, Miss Greenwood?
1: Mm-hmm. He isn't going to pass unless he changes soon. He's been telling me all about Reggie Wilford's private tutor. Can you tell me more about Professor Cady?
2: Professor Cady? Oh, yes. Uh-huh. I understand he's developed some very unusual theories of child education.
0: Yes, that's right. He was down at the paper the other day trying to interest me in giving him some space. Talked to me for 2 hours about his theories. Sounded very interesting.
1: Just what are his theories, Mr. Anderson?
0: Well, they're very interesting. I seem to have forgotten the details, but they're very interesting.
2: Oh, you forgot now who's got a wonderful memory.
0: All right. What's that story about the little pig?
1: Now, boys, let's get back to Professor Cady. I've met him, you know, but would he be good for Robert?
0: Well, Charlotte, it wouldn't do any harm to have him tutor Bobby after school for a week or two and find out for yourself.
2: Yes, and it wouldn't cost much.
1: All right, Judge, will you get in touch with Professor Cady and have him come out tomorrow and talk to me?
2: Oh, of course, but, Jimmy, I wish I could remember that story about the little pig.
0: Look, Cronin, try hard.
2: Yes?
0: The little pig went to a bathing beauty contest.
2: Yes.
0: And then what?
1: Oh, I know.
0: What?
1: He went woo, woo, woo, woo all the way home.
2: I don't care.

0: Well, Professor Cady, it was nice of you to call so soon. Won't you sit down?
1: Thank you. Judge Cronin intimated in his conversation with me, Miss Greenwood, that you might be interested in advancing the intellectual attainments of your young nephew.
0: No, not all that. I just want to make him a little smarter mentally without making him smart elsewhere. You see what I mean?
1: I see. Then let me say, Miss Greenwood, that you are indeed fortunate in negotiating for my services.
0: All right.
1: All right what?
0: I'll let you say it.
1: I see. With all modesty, Miss Greenwood, I am distinctly not the ordinary type of tutor.
0: No.
1: No. I call the KB course of Kitty Culture, or Cradle to College, the Quick and Comfy Katie Way.
2: I think.
1: Shall I tell you more?
2: Oh, is there more?
1: Indeed, yes. I have here in my briefcase the nearly completed manuscript of a book outlining my educational theory, which is shortly to be published, by the way, by the Wilford Publishing Company of this city.
2: Oh, you're publishing a book, and your theories must be well worked out.
1: Thank you. I might add that the son of the publisher, young Master Reggie Wilford, is among my pupils.
2: Oh.
1: The lad is making astounding progress.
2: Yes. I've heard about Reggie. Tell me more of your methods, Professor Cady.
1: They are not exactly my methods, Miss Greenwood. Rather, they are an adaptation of the most progressive thinking. Now, ordinary teaching consists of putting knowledge into the child's mind.
2: Try to put it in. What do you do?
1: I, Miss Greenwood, and thank you for asking, I merely open the child's mind and encourage the knowledge to come out.
2: I see. Well, how do you get an open mind closed again?
1: Obviously, you misunderstand. To phrase it more simply, I let the child throw off his inhibitions. I let him do the things he wants to do. And he becomes, like me, a rugged individualist.
2: Well, it's nice to be a rugged individualist, if you can keep from being more ragged than rugged. Do you really think, though, that it's wise for children to have their own way?
1: Oh, most emphatically. Mm-hmm. If you would like to have me enumerate some of my experiences, I shall be happy to read you the manuscript of my book. I have it right here in my briefcase.
2: No, please. After all, I've only got all morning. Look, Professor Cady, you've been highly recommended by Judge Cronin and Mr. Anderson.
1: I am definitely honored.
2: Mm-hmm. So let's make this arrangement. You tutor Robert after school for 2 weeks and try and get his grades, you know, up so he'll pass. And if I find things aren't satisfactory after 2 weeks, I have the privilege of stopping the lessons. Is that agreeable?
1: Definitely agreeable, Miss Greenwood. I shall start Robert's lessons this very afternoon. I leave you now with the watchword of the Katie course of Kitty Culture. High IQ.
2: Thank you, Professor Katie. High IQ, too.

0: good morning.
1: And a good morning to you, madam. This is 403 Spring Street, I take it.
0: That's right.
1: Good. Then this is the Barton residence, I take it.
0: Right again.
1: Good. Then you, I take it, are Mrs. Greenwood.
0: No, I take it this time. I'm not Mrs. Greenwood. I am Miss Greenwood.
1: Oh, I'm sorry.
0: You're sorry. What can I do for you, sir?
1: Miss Greenwood, I am William W. Wilford. D. William W. Wilford of the Wilford Publishing Company.
0: Oh, yes. You're going to publish Professor Cady's book.
1: Mm-hmm.
0: I've heard of you. And good, too.
1: Good. Professor Cady is a remarkable man, a great tutor. Ah, but perhaps you wonder why I have come here to heap these praises upon him.
0: Yes, I do. You'd think a tutor could blow his own horn.
1: Good. Well, the fact is, I feel you could do me a great service. Would you mind when I bring out Professor Cady's book if I stated my advertisements that the Hollywood star Charlotte Greenwood recommends the Cady method?
0: Well, now, wait. I can't endorse a method I don't know.
1: No. Not an endorsement. I merely wish to say that the Cady course has been tried by people with standing. And certainly the public thinks of you as a woman of standing.
0: Well, the way I'm built, sometimes they even think of me as standing when I'm really sitting. But I can't recommend the Cady course until my nephew has tried it.
1: Oh, but I assure you, you'll be delighted, Miss Greenwood. And you know, my son has been taking from Professor Cady, and he's making wonderful progress.
0: Yes, I've heard.
1: He's waiting out in the car. I'd like to have you meet him.
0: Well, do bring him.
2: Reggie! Coming, Cady! Coming right away! What did you wish, Peter?
1: Come right up on the porch, son.
2: Yes, Peter? Something?
1: Reggie, I'd like to have you meet Miss Greenwood.
0: How do you do, Reggie?
2: Good afternoon, Miss Greenwood. I'm charmed to make your acquaintance. Delightful weather, is it not?
0: My, what a well-mannered little boy.
3: Entirely a result of Professor Cady's training, Miss Greenwood. It shows what can be done when the child is encouraged to throw off his inhibitions and do the things he feels like doing. Tremendous stimulus to the child's mind, too. Ask him a question, Miss Greenwood. Make it a difficult one.
0: Yes, well, now let's see. Reggie?
2: Yes, Miss Greenwood?
0: What is the Einstein theory?
2: Could you be more specific?
0: Well, how can I? Just tell me, what is the Einstein theory?
2: But, Miss Greenwood, which one?
0: Which one?
2: The restricted theory or the general theory?
0: Maybe I shouldn't have brought that up.
3: You see what I mean, Miss Greenwood?
0: Oh, I must say I'm quite impressed, Mr. Wilford. If Robert turns out like this, I'll be delighted.
3: Good. Then we'll bid you good afternoon, Miss Greenwood, and thank you very much.
0: Goodbye, Mr. Wilford. Goodbye, Reggie.
2: Goodbye.
0: My regards to Einstein.
3: All right, son, let us go back to the car.
2: Yes, Peter.
3: Oh! Reggie, who put this banana peel on the steps?
2: I did, Peter.
3: Why, Reggie?
2: I just felt like doing it, Pater. So I threw off my inhibitions and did it.
3: Reggie, my lad, Pater is planning to publish Professor Cady's book. Pater hopes to make a pile of money, particularly if Pater can use Miss Greenwood's name.
2: And so,
3: Pater... hereafter, when you're around Miss Greenwood, watch those inhibitions.

It's a funny thing, the way fathers are. 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

0: Well, Charlotte agreed to let Professor Cady tutor young Bobby. But the professor's theories of letting children do what they want to do have made more of a change in the boy than Charlotte suspects. Now it's 3 days later in the Barton home and the door chimes ring.
1: Good afternoon, Miss Greenwood. I don't know if you remember me.
2: Why, of course. You're Miss Ryan, Robert's teacher. Do come in.
1: Thank you. Miss Greenwood.
2: Yes?
1: I just had to see you about Robert. He used to be one of the best behaved boys in my class. But now, oh dear, it's just terrible.
2: My, but what has he done?
1: Everything, Miss Greenwood. He talks when he's supposed to be studying. He gets up out of his seat and draws pictures on the blackboard.
2: Oh, dear.
1: He reads newspapers when he's supposed to be doing his arithmetic.
2: Oh.
1: And when I reprimand him, he says he's just expressing his individuality.
2: What, my Robert? Extraordinary.
1: Miss Greenwood, I have 30 children in my class.
2: 30, and my hands are full with 3.
1: If all my children expressed their individualities, where would I be? I can't have this, Miss Greenwood. Something must be done about Robert.
2: Miss Ryan, there's nobody I respect more than a conscientious, hard-working school teacher. Robert has had a private tutor, and all this started because I wanted to make things easier for you. Believe me, something will be done.
1: Oh, thank you, Miss Greenwood. Oh, you have a caller. I'll have to hurry anyway.
3: Good afternoon, Miss Greenwood.
2: Oh, I was just thinking about you, Professor Cady.
3: May I enter?
2: Yes, do.
3: Thank you.
1: Goodbye, Miss Greenwood.
2: And, Miss Ryan, don't fret about that matter we were discussing. Everything's going to be all right.
1: Well, the sooner the better. Goodbye.
3: I have just had the most delightful session with little Reggie Wilford. Amazing intelligence. Incredible individuality.
2: Professor Cady, I have something very important to talk over with you.
3: I see. Proceed, Miss Greenwood.
2: I'm not satisfied with the way Robert's progressing.
3: I see. And so?
2: And so, I'm going to ask you to stop tutoring him.
3: What? Drop the Cady course of kiddie culture after only 3 days? This is incredible.
2: I agree to try 2 weeks, Professor Cady, but I'll pay you for the full time.
3: I am not considering the financial angle, Miss Greenwood. Why, I haven't been working with Robert long enough to unloose his inhibitions. His complexes are still chaos.
2: Well, that's just what his school will be if he keeps on with you.
3: But you don't understand how diligently I've striven.
2: Look, Professor Cady, I realize that you're sincere, but your method isn't working out for Robert.
3: But let me read you the manuscript of my book. I have it right here in my brief... Where is my briefcase? I know I had it when I left the Wilfords' home.
1: Oh, Professor, immediate...
3: Oh, Robert! You have the briefcase there in your pudgy little fist.
1: Yeah, you left it in your car outside. I thought you might want it.
3: Ah, now that is a fine, intelligent young gentleman. Thank you. You see now, Miss Greenwood, what the Cady course teaches?
2: Yes, and I see something else. Robert, where in the world did you get all that black grease on your hands?
1: Well, gee, Aunt Charlotte, Professor Cady's been teaching me to do the things I wanted to do.
2: Yes?
1: So this afternoon I wanted to take Jack's car apart.
2: Well, young man, you'd better get it back together again or Jack will take you apart.
3: Most significant. I must add that to my book. Now, just a second till I open my briefcase, Miss Greenwood, and I'll show you... Oh, my. Oh, my goodness, look at my manuscript.
2: What, that mess, a manuscript?
3: Look, torn into fragments, covered with grease, black engine grease.
1: Gosh, how'd that happen?
3: I see. You, young man, look at your hands. The same grease, identically.
1: But I didn't do it.
3: A most unlikely story.
2: But, Professor Cady, if he did it, it's your own fault.
3: My fault?
2: You taught him to do the things he wanted to do.
3: Miss Greenwood, this has been an intolerable, insufferable interview. Good afternoon.
1: Hey, wait. We forgot his briefcase.
2: I don't think that manuscript would be much use to him now, Robert. Tell me, son, I know you've been told to do the things you wanted to do, but why did you want to do this?
1: I didn't do it, Aunt Charlotte. Honest, I didn't.
2: I believe you, Robert.
1: Gosh, why would I want to spoil the professor's book?
2: I can think of a lot of reasons why I would.

0: Well, boys, good evening.
1: Good evening. What's good about it?
2: Yes, Miss Greenwood. When I look at you, I can't understand how you get yourself into these awful things.
0: Well, this dress may be old, but I didn't think it was awful.
1: Please, we're not talking about a dress shop.
2: No, Miss Greenwood. The Barton Estate is threatened with a damage suit on account of that manuscript of Professor Cady's that was destroyed.
0: Oh, that's ridiculous. Professor Cady shouldn't sue me. He should thank me for making him write it over differently, I hope.
1: But that's just it, Charlotte. He refused to write it over. He says he won't have anything more to do with it.
2: Yes, and the man who threatened suit is the publisher, Wilford, because he planned to publish the book and make a pile of money.
1: But don't fret, Charlotte. Cronin's going to handle the case for you. You'll have the services of one of the country's best lawyers.
0: Oh, good. Who?
2: Yes, who? Oh, no, that's me. He gets that Cronin.
1: Charlotte, if Bobby just hadn't ruined that manuscript.
0: But he didn't.
2: How do you know?
0: He told me so.
2: Oh, pish, tush, Miss Greenwood. Frankly, if a boy is taught to do what he wants, isn't it possible that he might want to, fib?
1: Certainly is. Professor Cady and his crazy system. Charlotte, why did you ever fall for that stuff?
0: Now, wait a minute now. You two suggested the professor.
2: Yes. Oh, did we? Well, he was the one...
1: I can't remember.
0: Yes, that's...
1: Besides, that has very little to do with the case.
2: Yes. The point is, who?
0: Oh, Mr. Anderson, you sound like an old owl. And not half as wise. Pardon me. Mr. Wilford.
3: Well, Miss Greenwood, you've certainly got me in a mess. Come in, Reggie.
4: Right with you, Stranger. Good evening, Miss Greenwood.
0: Good evening, Reggie. And look who's here, Professor Cady.
5: Miss Greenwood, I came to tell you I've been thinking about all of the annoyance my theories have caused you. But as the poet says, and I quote, could we but undo all the blunders we make as the sunshine the winter snow cancels, 'tis allowed that 'tis human to make a mistake.
0: That's why they have rubbers on pencils.
2: Unquote. Oh, please, quit these quotes and unquotes. What is all of this?
5: What? But, gentlemen, men, Miss Greenwood, let me take this opportunity to say that there is no longer a Cady course of Kitty Cole.
0: Oh, congratulations, Professor Cady.
5: Thank you. Today's experience has taught me an invaluable lesson. I may resume tutoring, but along entirely conventional lines.
3: Now, just a minute, everybody. Let's get this thing straightened out. Am I going to sue the Barton Estate, or are you going to settle out of court?
0: Neither, Mr. Wilford, because Robert didn't ruin that manuscript.
3: That, madam, is preposterous. Grease on his hands. Grease on the manuscript. It adds up to Robert.
0: Your arithmetic is bad, too, isn't it, Mr. Wilford?
3: What do you mean?
0: You see, I tried to clean these pages off, and look what I found. Mr. Anderson, is that stuff grease? Smell it.
1: Let me see. Hey, that's printer's ink.
2: Huh? Printer's ink? Well, how could Robert get that?
0: That's just the point, Judge Cronin. He couldn't. But there's somebody in this room who might. The son of a man who publishes books.
3: What? Great Scott! I've got printer's ink in my basement.
0: Mm-hmm.
3: Reggie, come to Pater.
0: But, gee, I was just doing what I wanted to do.
3: Precisely. And now I shall do what I want to do.
0: Pater, let go of me!
3: Miss Greenwood, may Reggie and I use your sitting room... with a certain end in mind?
0: With a certain end in mind? What's better than a sitting room?
3: Come with me, Reggie.
0: Hey, don't.
1: Well, Charlotte, you've saved the Barton Estate a pile of money.
2: Yes, and you've cleared Robert.
0: Now, if we can just get him educated. Professor Cady,
2: yes.
0: Would you be willing to tutor Robert in your own good old-fashioned way?
5: Definitely. I found my theories were entirely erroneous about individualism.
0: Good. It's great to be an individualist, but you can't interfere with the rights of other individuals.
5: I see.
0: Now, do you think that you can get Robert a passing grade?
5: Most assuredly, Miss Greenwood, with the proper application.
0: Oh, wait, no! Gentlemen, sounds like the proper application is being applied in the proper place.
6: Mm-hmm. I see.

0: Charlotte Greenwood will be back in a moment. Meanwhile, I want to remind you again, the next time you buy a card for any occasion, look on the back for the identifying words, a Hallmark card. H-A-L-L-M-A-R-K. A Hallmark card. Like sterling on silver, those three words are your assurance of finest quality. 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Yes, a Hallmark card will best express your perfect taste, your thoughtfulness. 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
1: Friends, talking about Robert's school today reminded me of what a wonderful thing our ABCs really are. There are only 26 little letters in our alphabet, and yet they spell millions of words. And still, there's another kind of letter that I think is better yet. A useful kind you'll never find in any alphabet. It's just a single letter, but the things that it can do. It spells, hello, we miss you so, we're waiting home for you. It spells out love and faith and hope. It spells, you're in my heart. It spells, I pray each night and day, we won't be long apart. It's the biggest letter in the world, in every field and camp. Yes, nothing's better than that letter, the kind that takes a stamp. And now, until next Sunday, at the very same time, this is Charlotte Greenwood saying...

Charlotte Greenwood Show was written by Jack Hasty and D.H. 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By special arrangement with Miss Greenwood today were Ransom Sherman, John Brown, Charles Cantor, Arthur Q. Bryan, and Edward Ryan, who appeared through the courtesy of 20th Century Fox. This is Wendell Niles speaking. Came to you from Hollywood. This is the Blue Network of the American Broadcasting Company.

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0: Busters presents the case of the New York Narcotics King, who ran a $2 million dope racket until he was tripped up by a federal agent's broken leg.
1: Gangbusters has asked the Honorable John C. Hilly, Assistant United States Attorney, Southern District of New York, to narrate tonight's case. Welcome back to Gangbusters, Mr. Hilly.
2: Thank you, Don Gardner. It's a pleasure being back.
1: But now, Mr. Hilly, perhaps you'd like to say a word about the problems involved in tonight's case.
2: That's a large order, Don. A word certainly couldn't cover it. But I can say this. Traffic in illicit narcotics is a multi-million dollar international business. But most important, narcotics are a breeder of crime. Innumerable thefts and robberies today are committed for the primary purpose of getting funds for the criminal to purchase drugs. In other words, stamp out illegal traffic in drugs, and we cut our annual crime bill nearly in half.
1: And what about tonight's case, Mr. Hilly?
2: Well, Don, it involves a syndicate of some of the most despicable criminals I've run up against in all my years of law enforcement work. In a federal district courtroom right here in New York City, just about a year ago, two surly, expensively dressed defendants were standing before the bar of justice as the usually mild-mannered judge addressed them in a tone seldom heard in his courtroom.
3: I'm given to understand by Captain O'Neill and the Treasury Department that it's common knowledge that you, Galliano, are the boss and that you, Lawyer Cano, are second in command of one of the largest narcotic syndicates in the country. You bring physical ruination, mental decay, and moral corruption to thousands of victims.
4: Judge, Your Honor, I'm not that bad after you get to know me.
3: If you have no respect for this court, Galliano, I'll hold you in contempt.
4: I apologize, Your Honor.
3: I'd like to send you men to the penitentiary for the rest of your lives. You belong there. But the rules of evidence were formed to protect the innocent as well as convict the guilty. It's not a reflection on our system of justice that often the guilty are comforted by those rules. I want you to understand that. I'll rule on the defense motion. The indictment is dismissed for want of evidence. Adjourn until 10 tomorrow.
5: Lawyers, lawyers, lawyers, the Honorable United States Court for the Southern District of New York is adjourned until 10 a.m.
4: Come on, Luggy. Let's get out of here.
6: Yeah. He laced it into us.
4: So he laced it into us. We're walking out, aren't we? Wait a minute. Hey, counselor, send me a bill. You'll get a check in the next mail. Good work. Come on, Luggy.
6: What'd you have to crack wise of the judge for? He could have nailed you for contempt.
4: Well, didn't I apologize? Forget it. We got work to do. I want those 5 ounces delivered tonight.
6: Hey, Pip, for crying out loud, we ain't even out of the courtroom yet.
4: So we ain't out the courtroom. Get those 5 pieces of brown stuff delivered tonight.
0: From the Commissioner of Narcotics, Treasury Department, Washington, D.C., to District Supervisor, Bureau of Narcotics, New York. Extraordinary measures approved in case of Joseph Gagliano, alias Pip the Blind, and Angelo Loyacano, alias Luggy, connection $2 million narcotic syndicate.
6: Hi.
7: What do you want?
6: I'm Luggy.
7: So you're Luggy?
6: Angelo Loyacano, I'm with Pip the Blind. What are you drinking?
7: Strychnine. You want a dose?
6: Look, you want to do business, don't get smart.
7: I deal with nobody but the principals. Where is this guy, Pip?
6: He's a homebody. He don't go out nights.
7: All right, run along, Chum. I don't talk unless I know who I'm talking to. There's too many agents floating around.
6: You think I'm an agent?
7: I've seen crummier looking ones.
6: Hey.
7: Now look. I spent 3,000 miles from San Francisco and a lot of time making this connection. I meet Pip and do business with him, or I don't do business.
6: You don't meet Pip. What's your full moniker again?
7: Porter. Vince Porter.
6: Ah, you got some good friends, Vince. They made you a good connection.
7: That's what friends are for.
6: How much of the brandy you want?
7: Get out of here.
6: What's the matter?
7: What's the matter? I'll tell you what's the matter. 2 minutes we've been talking. I don't know you're okay, you don't know I'm okay. Who are you kidding?
6: This is New York. This is the Big Apple, Vince. We're quick and to the point.
7: I don't care if it's Timbuktu. I've been around enough to be careful what I'm walking into. And I don't like doing business with a guy who offers me something before he knows I'm okay. That means maybe he's not okay.
6: We got this thing set, Vince. We do business in broad daylight, practically.
7: Yeah?
6: Sure. We've been in and out of that federal courthouse so much, we practically got a lease on that joint. They ain't stuck us yet.
7: There'll come a day.
6: Not the way we work. We make a deal, see? Say you want 10 pieces. It's set for delivery. Okay. We make a meet someplace. You pass me the dough. Okay. I leave you.
7: Yeah. With the dough.
6: We're on the up and up, Vince. We got a good trade, and we're going to keep it good. Mm-hmm. So no monkey business from us.
7: Okay, no monkey business.
6: So I get the dough, and I'm on my way. I got one of my boys waiting around the corner. He's got the package of brown. I give him the high sign. He grabs some kid in the street. He asks him, you want to make an easy fiver? Kid says, sure. My boy hands him the package and says, go give it to you. See?
7: Yeah, I see. You guys can't get stuck.
6: Well, that's why we do it that way, so we can't get stuck. Maybe one of my boys gets stuck every so often, but, well, we make it worth his while.
7: What about the buyer, though? As soon as I take delivery, somebody can put his hands in my shoulder. I'm cooked. But they can't touch you.
6: Oh, we watch our step. Customer in a can is one less customer. We like more customers, not less. Okay, come on.
7: Come on where?
6: To meet Pip. You can close with him.
7: Okay. Just let me finish my drink.
8: Captain Othniel.
9: Captain, I've reached Lieutenant Neary of the New York City Detectives for you.
8: Oh, good. Put him on.
9: 1 second. Go ahead.
10: Hello?
8: Lieutenant, this is Captain Othniel, Narcotics Bureau, Treasury.
10: Yes, sir.
8: We're working on a new angle on Pip the Blind. Could you make a meeting tonight on it?
10: Oh, sure thing.
8: And, Lieutenant, could you get hold of Rothman in the district attorney's office? I'd like him to be there, too.
10: I'll call him right away. Where's it to be? At your office?
8: No. I have a reason for wanting it away from here. I'll make it at the Spencer Hotel, room 1102, 1130.
10: Okay, I'll be there.
8: Good. And, this may take a long time, gentlemen. But I think if we have enough patience, we can work this thing right. We can nail them once and for all.
11: Well, are we going to work from the hotel here, Captain, instead of headquarters?
8: Yes, Lone, for a while.
11: I see.
12: Yeah, suits me fine, Captain.
11: Yeah, it's all right with me.
8: The trouble in the past has been that Pip doesn't figure directly in any of the transactions. Because he hasn't been in on the buys, because he never handles any of the stuff personally, we haven't been able to stick him.
11: Well, if he stays out of the actual transfer of the narcotics, do you think we'll ever be able to stick him?
8: This works, we will. And lucky, too. These two men have been running wild long enough.
12: Well, Captain,
8: Yes. Yes?
12: Somebody on the fire escape, I'll get
8: him. Lieutenant.
13: Can I move you?
12: Okay.
8: It's all right, Lieutenant. It's okay.
12: Hey, what's going on?
8: Come in, Purdy.
14: Excuse me, will you? Sure. I'll shut this thing. It's kind of chilly out there.
8: How'd it go?
14: Okay tonight, Captain. I met Pip.
8: Good work. Gentlemen, this is Agent Vincent Purdy of the San Francisco office.
12: What?
8: He's got the next room. We brought him here to work his way in and make a buy from Pip. He's the extraordinary measure I was telling you about. Lieutenant Neary of the New York Detectives.
12: How are you?
7: Lieutenant.
8: Detective D'Angelo, Mr. Rothman of the New York District Attorney's Office, Agent Sloan, and Agent Oppenheimer, you know.
7: Glad to see you all.
12: Glad to.
8: Now, gentlemen, Agent Purdy is operating as Vince Porter, San Francisco narcotics wholesaler.
12: Mm-hmm.
8: Well, Vince?
7: Well, Captain, I think we're going to have a hard time with Pip. Under no circumstances will he handle the goods.
11: Well, that makes it awful tough.
7: The precautions they take in transferring the stuff make it almost impossible to secure the evidence we need. Now, I can get bolder if you'd like and make some suggestions to them, but that's liable to queer the whole deal.
8: No, we'll be all right as we're going. It'll take a lot of work and a lot of men to get us what we need. Vince has made a good connection. I think he's in a position where they trust him. Now, we stall for time.
15: So, Don, even with a Treasury agent working undercover as a San Francisco narcotics wholesaler, the law enforcement officers were having a difficult time making a case against Pip the Blind Galliano and Lugie Loyacano. But with the help of a broken leg and a delivery truck, the officers were soon able to get within range of what they sought.
1: San Francisco narcotic merchant had nearly completed arrangements to buy a quantity of illicit heroin from the syndicate headed by Joseph Galliano, known as Pip the Blind.
15: That's right, Don. A few minutes before the time set for the undercover agent's appointment, Pip was in his home on New York's Upper East Side, waiting for his lieutenant to show up with the new customer when the phone rang.
4: Hello?
13: Hello, Pip. Luddy.
4: Where are you? I thought you were bringing this Vince around.
13: He had an accident, Pip.
4: Accident? What kind of accident?
13: He broke his leg.
4: What?
13: Yeah. Fell down some steps in this hotel and chipped the bone. It's got a regular cast on it.
4: Well, if he thinks I'm going to him, he's crazy. I don't make deals in strange rooms.
13: It's not that bad, Pip. He's outside here in his car. He can drive all right. Doc says he just has to keep his weight off the leg.
4: Okay. Bring him around the house. I'll come out to his car. I'd like to take a look at that leg.
6: Hey, he's right here in the car. You can take a look at him.
4: Okay.
6: He says he can use plenty of the brown pip.
4: Okay. If everything looks all right, I'll feel him out on the price situation for this first 50 pieces. If we're tough now, we might save trouble later.
6: Yeah. Yeah, this is it, Pip.
4: Hi, Vince.
16: Pip. Get in.
4: Yeah. Just a second. Luggy, stand around on the sidewalk. Keep your eyes open.
6: Right, boss.
16: Careful. Watch his crutches there, will you?
4: Sorry to hear about your tough luck, Vince.
16: Well, accidents happen. Ain't so bad, except for this cast.
4: Well, let's get down to business.
16: That's what I'm here for. Can you deliver me 50 ounces of the brown stuff?
4: Sure, I can deliver. But not cheap.
16: What's not cheap?
4: 350 a piece.
16: 350? Look, we're not kids. I don't have to come to New York to buy a 350. At 350, I can buy all I want any place.
4: Then why don't you?
16: 50 pieces, 300 a piece.
4: You heard my price.
16: Look, this 50 pieces is only the beginning. I'll buy plenty from a source at the right price.
4: 350's my price all over. Word gets around, I let it go for less. I'll be in a spot with the boys all over the country. I got other customers to think about.
16: Who's gonna know?
4: 300's out of the question.
16: All right, I'll split the difference. 3 1/4.
4: Okay. It's a deal, Vince. 50 pieces at 3 1/4.
16: And look, Pip. No short waits. All pure stuff. I don't come back for more.
4: What do you take me for? I'm a businessman. You buy an ounce of heroin from me, you get an ounce of heroin. Nothing else.
16: All right. I just want it understood.
4: It's understood without saying. I got a reputation. Luggy will make arrangements for the meet.
16: Okay.
4: Luggy.
13: Yeah, Pip. Everything okay?
4: 50 pieces of brown at 3 1/4. Arrange with him for the meet.
13: Right.
4: Stay around, Vince. So long.
16: Yeah. Get in, Luggy.
6: Yeah, you got a good price, Vince.
16: So I got a good price. I need the stuff quick. What about the meat?
6: Tomorrow night.
16: I need it tonight.
6: I can't get to the plane till tomorrow. You want the brown, you'll have to wait until tomorrow night.
16: I got a carrier leaving on a plane for Frisco tomorrow. These 50 pieces have got to go with them.
6: What time's the plane leave?
16: 5:33 from LaGuardia.
6: Okay, we'll make the meat tomorrow afternoon.
16: Tomorrow afternoon? There'll be no meat in broad daylight. Not with me, they won't. What kind of a chump do you take me for?
6: I can't get my hands on the 50 pieces till the morning. You want the stuff on that plane, we'll change the meat in the afternoon.
16: That stinks.
6: Leave it to me. You won't be bothered.
16: And I got no choice.
6: Not if you want the goods on that plane, you haven't. How's 1 o'clock?
16: I guess it'll have to be okay.
6: 85th and Amsterdam, southwest corner, 1 o'clock.
16: Okay, I'll see you.
6: 50 pieces at 3 1/4. 50 at 3 would be 15 grand. 25 times 50 is 12, 11 and a half, six, comes to 16,250.
16: I'll have it.
6: Hey.
16: What?
6: Looks like a bad car there.
16: Where?
6: That panel truck that's been sitting there all the time.
16: Oh, that truck's from the Times. They're making deliveries. What do you think, the Times got a tie-up with the government?
6: Ah, it's okay. Nobody saw anything that can hurt us.
16: All right, Luggy, I got to see the doc about my foot.
6: All right. 85th and Amsterdam. Southwest corner, 1 o'clock.
16: I'll be there.
6: Shut up.

0: Sloan?
1: Yeah?
0: All right, the switch is on. You can talk. Did you get it all?
1: Every word.
0: That ought to be good enough evidence to start Pip the Blind on his way to Leavenworth, huh?
1: You said it.
0: I'll pull around the corner and let you onto the trunk.
1: No, no, there's no sense taking a chance. I'm all right. I'm a little guy. I was made to order for a trunk. I've been more cramped in subways.
0: All right.

0: Oh, no, there's no sense taking a chance. I'm all right. I'm a little guy. I was made to order for a trunk. I've been more cramped than subways.
1: All right. I'll take the East Side Drive. We'll be at the Federal Building in 15 minutes.
2: Good work, Vince. I never thought you'd get him to change the meat in daylight.
3: Well, I think it was Vince being against it that sold luggage, Captain. Isn't that right, Vince?
1: Well, it'll be just our luck to have a dark and cloudy day tomorrow. We probably won't get any movies at all.
2: Any idea about the weather tomorrow, Lieutenant?
4: Yeah, I checked on it a little while ago. Warm and sunny. But you know how weather forecasts are.
1: Yeah, it's just as likely to come up cold and rainy.
2: Well, there's no sense worrying about the weather. This works out. We get movies of the entire transaction. The case will be that much tighter.
4: Supposing I get hold of the lieutenant in charge of the 22nd Squad, which covers that district. He'll help set up locations for the motion picture cameras.
2: Good idea, Lieutenant. We get upstairs in the buildings on three corners. We should be able to cover everything with telephoto lenses.
3: Yeah, we should.
2: In addition, I think we'll have two panel trucks with cameras. Both on the southwest corner. One on Amsterdam, one on 85th Street.
1: Captain, we'd better not use the Times truck again. Luggy was a little suspicious of it tonight.
2: Okay. We'll see if we can get one from the telephone company. Lieutenant.
4: Yes, sir?
2: Any detective you know can pose as a sign painter?
4: Yeah, I think there's a sergeant in the safe and loft squad. I'll see if I can get him a sign.
2: Good. We'll put him to work in the drugstore window, right on the corner. Maybe he can witness the transaction close up. And, I think we ought to have an agent as a street cleaner.
4: Okay, I'll arrange with the Department of Sanitation for the equipment.
3: What about me, Cap? Back into the trunk of the car?
2: Back into the trunk of the car. That makes you the best witness we've got.
3: Oh, my lumbago.
2: Now, about the money. We'll get you up 16,500 in marked bills, Vince.
1: Mm-hmm.
2: And this is important. We're not going to make any arrests on the scene. We'll let Luggy leave to meet Pip.
4: With the 16,500?
2: It's the only thing we can do. We'll be right behind him. As soon as he turns that money over to Pip, we step in and make the arrest. All right. Now let's all get lots of rest tonight. Tomorrow's a big day.
1: Okay, Sloan, hold on. It's the next corner.
0: I'm holding. Pray we don't get a flat.
1: Right. I see a parking place. There's our sign painter.
0: How about Luggy? Is he around?
1: I don't see him. There's the street cleaner, the telephone company truck. Here goes. Hold it, there's Luggy. Here he comes.
5: Hey, Vince. Get in the button.
1: Yeah, get in there. Watch the crutches, will you?
5: Here. You got the dough?
1: Yeah. 16,500
5: in there.
1: Oh, we're at the lower. 250 and the rest is yours.
5: Okay. 15. Right. Careful.
1: 250. There you are.
5: Yeah. Thanks.
1: Aren't you going to count it?
5: Later, yeah. Not in broad daylight. If it's short, you'll hear from us. Well, sit here a minute. You'll get your 50 pieces.
1: I'll see you. Sloan?
0: Yeah?
1: Get it all?
0: You bet.
1: There goes Luggy. I think he gave the signal to a guy in the corner. Yeah, he did. Guy's got a kid with him. He's giving the kid the goods. Here comes the kid and there goes the guy. Rourke started out tailing the guy.
0: How about Luggy?
1: He's standing there watching the kid. I think they're getting good pictures of this. Hold it, here comes the kid. Yeah, what is it?
6: Hey, mister. Got a mister there, give me a buck to give you this package.
1: Okay.
6: Some kind of screwy on me. I can use a buck.
1: All right, just drop the package on the seat.
6: Okay. There you are.
1: That's Graham, kid.
6: You're okay,
1: Flynn. Well, Sloan, we got our baby. There goes Flynn after the boy. Now all we gotta get is Pip the Blind. Flat and no flat, here I go.

0: Now back to Gangbusters.
1: Like I was telling you, Pip, it all came off like clockwork. This guy Vince is going to make a good customer. He tells me he can use 100 pieces a month, no less.
2: Let's see the dough.
1: Yeah, sure. Here you go. Just like he gave it to me.
2: Good. Hopefully, plenty and smaller.
1: Yeah, a few 50s there. Not many.
2: Well, this comes in handy. There's a boat in tomorrow. We get some more stuff off it.
1: Good.
2: It's gonna take a lot to swing it.
1: Who's that?
2: I'm not expecting anybody. Here, Luggy. Put the dough under that cushion.
1: Right.
2: Okay, I'm coming. Yeah? Who is it?
3: Open up, Pip. Treasury agents.
2: Treasury agent. Listen, can't you guys leave me alone? You got nothing on me and you know it.
4: Well, we'll see about that. Meantime, you'll take a ride downtown with us. Come on, Ben.
5: Hey, who's it?
2: Person, you got no business in here.
4: Haven't we? They've got a search warrant that says we have.
6: Hey, Pip, what's in that?
4: Oh. You too, Luggy. Now listen to me, both of you. I know there's 16,000 in this house.
2: What 16,000?
4: Money Luggy brought you not 15 minutes ago. Now, we know it's here. So you're going to hand it over? Or do we have to tear the joint apart looking for it?
2: Okay, you win. Under the cushion on the couch. But it'll take a lot more than a dough to stick me, copper, a lot more.
4: I know it, Pip. And this time we've got a lot more. Just you wait and see what we've got.
7: That, Don, was how agents of the Narcotics Bureau, Treasury Department, working with New York City authorities, brought these criminals to justice. And the case against them was one of the most completely convincing presentations of evidence ever used in a criminal action. After his conviction, Joseph Galliano, alias Pip the Blind, hanged himself in jail rather than face the long prison term he had coming. Angelo Loiacano, alias Luggy, and other members of the Combine are now serving maximum terms in Sing Sing and still face federal charges growing out of their operations.
8: Well, thank you, Assistant United States Attorney John C. Hilly, and congratulations to all the law enforcement officers who participated in the investigation. Tonight's case was dramatized by Stanley Niss and directed by William Sweets, with Mandel Kramer and Raymond Edward Johnson in leading roles. Don Gardner speaking. Gangbusters is a Phillips H. Lord production.
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0: thank you very much. Once again, friends, I don the domino and the mask and play a leading role in our theater. A number of fans have written in asking why I generally play an unsympathetic character. And in answer, I can only say that, like many other actors, I believe a part of that nature is much more of a challenge and consequently a much more satisfying part to play. As we say in the acting profession, you can get your teeth into such a part. Usually, too, a part such as I'm playing carries a little bit of a lesson, if we dare be so profound. Also, I promise to play a nicer type person next time, so I hope my friends won't be too distressed with the character I play this time. And now, the curtain is going up in just a moment, but now, here is our announcement.
1: Hats off!
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0: curtain is up, and here is the play.
1: We're late. Will they be coming out soon?
2: Yeah, yeah. They're giving out the award for the best male performance now.
1: And after that, they'll come out. Right out this way, huh?
2: Yeah, but won't do you no good. With all them guards, you'll never get no autographs.
1: Autographs? Why, less than 3 months ago, I...
2: Shh. They've made the award. Now, maybe they'll rev up that loudspeaker so we can hear Alan Parker's speech.
1: Alan Parker.
2: Yeah. You know, his speech of acceptance. There it is.
3: In this enviable position this evening. The producer of the picture, Mr. Sol Kingsley, my director, Charlie Madison, and my beautiful and lovely wife, Olga. I don't know whether I've really merited the best performance by a male star award, but I do know...
1: Dirty cheat. The faker.
2: Let's hear the rest of it.
1: He's not Alan Parker.
2: No?
1: I'm Alan Parker.
2: Oh, sure. Sure you are. And I'm Mickey Rooney.
1: But I am, I tell you.
2: Sure, sure. And you're in there right now, getting that little statue. You ain't after you're dressed like a bum. You're in there on the stage, all done up in fish and tails.
1: No, I'm out here. But I'm Alan Parker. You've got to believe me. There has to be someone, someplace, who'll believe my story.
2: Well, now, buddy, take it easy. If you want to tell me the story, go ahead. I'll believe you.
1: Thanks. I guess it really started that night at Kingsley's party. I'd been pretty lucky my first few years in Hollywood, but I hadn't quite made the grade. I mean, I'd never been in a Sol Kingsley production. I'd been working on a pretty good angle for landing in the middle of the Kingsley payroll, but this was the first time I'd ever been invited to his house. I hadn't wanted to, but I'd brought my wife, Olga, along. The Kingsleys, according to the columnists, were... very conventional people. I just hoped that the conventional Mrs. Kingsley and my devoted wife wouldn't meet in the middle of a crowded room. It might be embarrassing. I was lucky, though. I ditched Olga as soon as we got there, and I bumped into Sylvia Kingsley in a deserted hall leading to the bar. Hiya, Sylvia.
4: Alan, what are you doing here?
1: Why, I came at your husband's invitation. I'm a very promising young leading man, you know.
4: Oh, I was afraid...
1: What's the matter? Aren't I welcome?
4: Yes, of course you are, Alan.
1: Thanks.
4: And you're the handsomest man in a dinner jacket since Valentino. Shall we go into the bar for a drink?
1: Aren't you going to kiss me?
4: Big ego of you. You didn't even acknowledge my pretty compliment.
1: I acknowledge only that you're very beautiful.
4: Alan, don't... You move, not here.
1: Meet me on the terrace in 10 minutes.
4: Yes. Now let me go.
1: 10 minutes.
5: A producer's wife can do you more good than your own agent. You know, talking about your last picture, saying how magnetic you are. Yes, a woman can say things like that in Hollywood. It's all part of the professional jargon. Well, I knew the jargon, too, and Sylvie was falling for it. If she wasn't going for it hook, line, and sinker, she wouldn't have agreed to meet me on the terrace of her own house. I went there to wait for her.
6: Hello, Alan.
1: Olga, what are you doing out here?
6: Oh, feeling sorry for myself, I suppose.
1: Darling, if you're bored, why not go home?
6: I won't go home from another party without you.
1: I only suggested it because you're bored. They really bore me, too.
6: Oh, Alan, you have a great talent for acting.
1: The implication being that as a husband, I have none?
6: It wasn't always this way.
1: I was younger then. I had no destiny.
6: I preferred you without destiny. And without Sylvia.
1: Olga, you must stop meddling in my affairs.
6: Affairs?
1: Career, then.
6: Your career takes some very strange turns.
1: That's enough. You know, I think I'm about through with you, Olga. You're beginning to stand in my way. I think I'll move to a hotel.
6: If that's what you'd like.
1: That's exactly what I'd like. But don't take it too hard, Olga. You'll get over me.
6: I have, very nicely. You've been quite successful in extinguishing my love. Good night, Alan.
1: Well, the publicity wouldn't do me any good, but people forget quickly. Especially if you land a fat new part in a hurry. And at least Olga had gone home before Sylvia came out on the terrace for our rendezvous.
6: Alan,
1: Well, of course it's me, darling. Do you usually make a couple of dates for the terrace?
6: Oh, no, silly. But I wondered how you got up here so quickly. I just saw you at the bar talking to Saul and some others.
1: I haven't been talking to Saul. I've been out here. Alone.
6: Oh? Well, it must have been your double then. I didn't think there were two handsome men in Hollywood like you.
1: Thank you. It might be handy to have a double at that, you know. Good alibi sometime, maybe.
6: He really did look like you. But it's of no importance. Kiss me.
1: No, it was of no importance then. But how was I to know? The next day, I moved to a hotel, away from Olga's interference. And then everything began to fall into line just the way I planned it. You should have seen the way Sal Kingsley catered to me when he called me to his office a week later.
7: I believe in laying my cards on the table, Alan. I want you for my next picture. I think you're the finest new actor in Hollywood.
1: Well, thanks.
7: I think the picture will be a sleeper. Maybe even get an award. I could get a big name for the lead, but I believe in giving newcomers a break. Particularly when they've got what it takes.
1: I won't let you down, Sal.
7: Huh? Oh, sure, my boy. I know you'll be okay.
1: You remember what happened to the sleeper, the street? Well, it didn't win an award, but it made a fortune for Kingsley, and it made me a star. Every place I went, I got special attention. I'm a normal guy. I like attention. And when you work hard to achieve something, and you make the grade, you deserve it.
8: Monsieur Parker, bonjour, bonjour. Your usual table.
1: Of course.
8: But of course. Jacques, you will please watch the door. I must see Monsieur Parker myself. I was just thinking of you now. Only this afternoon we get a shipment of fine vintage wines. I say to Jacques, when Monsieur Parker, he come in, we tell him.
1: I'll have Paul Roger 28.
8: Mais oui. For one.
1: For two.
8: Oh, très bien, monsieur. Your table. I shall hurry with the wine. Just as... Oh, pardon, mademoiselle.
6: Alan Parker, of all people.
1: Sylvia, how nice to see you. Please join me. I was just abhorring the thought of lunching alone.
6: I'd love to. There. These casual meetings. Do you think we're fooling anyone?
1: I can always blame it on my double. I finally met him, you know. Saul discovered him and hired him as my stand-in. He does look like me. It's amazing.
6: I know. I've met him.
1: Really, quite amusing.
8: Your wine, monsieur. I serve it myself.
1: And why not?
8: Of course.
6: My, what a disposition we're wearing today.
8: The fine French wine. Vive la France.
1: Just open it and forget the histrionics, will you?
8: But, Monsieur Parker,
6: it's all right, Henri. I guess Mr. Parker just has another of his two famous hangovers.
8: Oh, I am sorry, Monsieur Parker. I was on... Look
1: what you've done.
8: A thousand pardons, monsieur. Never before.
6: It'll come off, Alan.
1: I don't see why I should be subjected to...
8: I am terribly embarrassed, Monsieur Parker. I assure you that I...
1: Well,
6: Alan!
8: You struck me.
1: Of course I did, you clumsy fool. Come, Sylvia. Let's get out of here.
8: You struck me.
1: Well, Sylvia, are you coming?
6: No, Alan. No, I don't think I will. Some cold water and a cloth, Henri. And then I'd like my lunch.
8: I have never been so insulted, mademoiselle. Never in 30 years of this business. He is not worthy of our kitchen.
1: Everybody stared at me as I went out. But I was getting accustomed to being stared at. Maybe I shouldn't have lost my temper. But I wasn't sorry. An actor's entitled to a little temperament. And Sylvia'd get over her mad. But she didn't. And the next morning, I was on the carpet. Sal Kingsley's.
7: Sit down, Alan.
1: Okay. What did you want to see me about?
7: Quite a play you got by the columnist this morning. Sort of thing can hurt a comma like you.
1: Mind if I have one of your cigarettes?
7: Alan, $2 million invested in your new picture, and we're half through with it. But I don't invest that kind of dough in bad box office. It won't do either of us any good to have any more bad publicity.
1: Okay, okay. The sermon over?
7: Not quite. You've been hitting the bottle pretty heavy lately. And I want you to lay off.
1: Anything else, master?
7: Yes, one more thing. Stay away from Sylvia. I'm not as simple as you may think.
1: Look, Sal, I'll do as I please. You're not kidding me, Annie. You can't afford to shelve a picture in the middle of shooting.
9: And even if you don't like my behavior, there's nothing you can do about it. Nothing at all.
7: I wouldn't bank too heavily on that, Parker.
9: Sal was bluffing, and I knew it. But I guess the head of a studio has to act tough. Well, I could act tough, too. Maybe not with Sal. I might need him again sometime, but with Charlie Madison, my director, it was different. He was nothing but a punk. Why, he'd only been an assistant up to this assignment. I could make or break him.
10: Can I speak to you just a minute, Ellen?
9: Look, Madison, when I'm on the set, you'll call me Mr. Parker.
10: Okay, Mr. Parker. Well, all I wanted to say was that your stand-in, Norman Bixby, is a little under the weather today. And I know it's asking a lot, but if you wouldn't mind...
9: If I wouldn't mind what?
10: Well, it'd look good, Alan.
9: Mr. Parker.
10: Swell publicity shot, the great star. But not so great, he won't stand in for his...
9: What do you take me for, Madison? Some flunky extra? Bixby will stand in as usual.
10: Wait a minute, the guy's sick.
9: If he wants to keep his job.
10: Look, Parker, I've taken a lot of your guff ever
11: since
10: okay,
11: Mr. Madison. I'll be all right.
9: That's mighty considerate of you, Bixby.
11: I told Mr. Madison not to ask you. After all, you've worked hard to get to the top, and... Well, I understand how you feel.
9: How can you? You're not a star. You're just a punk who stands under the lights for me. And your deep appreciation of how my mind works is completely lost on me. Now, get out there so they won't be all day reaching my next scene.
10: Look, Parker, I won't stand
9: Mr.
10: for you...
9: Mr. Madison, talking. You'll stand for anything I want to say or do. They can change directors in the middle of a picture, but not the star. Not after they've shot thousands of feet of precious film. And there's nothing you can do about that situation.
10: I wonder. There might be an answer to that problem if a guy thought about it long enough.

0: I wonder when they're coming out. If I could just get my hands on all of them, I'd...
1: Now, take it easy, buddy. If you start anything, you'll just get into trouble with all them cops here. Why, all Alan Parker would have to do is crook his little finger and then...
0: But I'm Alan Parker, I tell you. You said you'd believe me.
1: Why, sure I believe you. Go ahead with your story. You was pretty much of a stinker, wasn't you?
0: Oh, I knew that my actions weren't going to win me any popularity contest, but everyone seemed set against me. Olga, Sylvia, Sal, Madison, all of them. Even my stand-in, Bixby. Well, I did what anyone would have done. I fought back.
2: Please, Mr. Parker, let's try to get the scene right this time, shall we? We've taken it 8 times and it still doesn't mean anything. Now, try to get a little emotion into it, boy.
0: Emotion? Playing opposite that icicle? She couldn't arouse any emotion.
2: I'm satisfied with Miss Barrett's performance. Now, let me go over once more the reactions I want from you.
0: Miss Barrett's all right, and I'm all wet, eh? I suppose it's my fault the picture's behind schedule. I'm the one who's always to blame.
2: Well, taking yesterday off so you could go on a binge didn't help the shooting schedule any.
0: Well, let me tell you something, Madison. If I want to take a day off, I'll take it off.
2: But you...
0: Yes, and I'll take a week off if I want to. I'm the star of this picture, do you understand? The star.
3: I figured if I duck out for a week or so, they'd find out they had to handle me with kid gloves. I'd show them how far they'd get with their precious picture without their star. I checked in at a little motel near the beach. They'd find me if I registered under my own name, so I signed the register Norman Bixby. No one ever heard of him, that was for sure. I'd be safe until I got good and ready to go back. I can't tell you much about the week that followed, except that it was all like a purple haze. Long, dreamy purple haze in which I was a king, and wore my robes and ruled my kingdom with a whiskey bottle for a scepter. There always seemed to be plenty of whiskey bottles, some empty, some full. I lost track of the hours. Days and nights melted into one.
0: Who is it? What do you want?
4: You'll have to turn your radio down, Mr. Bixby. Lots of the other tenants are still sleeping.
0: Oh, yeah? I'll turn it down when I'm good and ready.
5: More music in a moment, but first a summary of early morning news. It is reported that Norman Bixby, missing since last Wednesday, has not yet been found. Bixby, under contract to Saul Kingsley, is said to have been in ill health recently. Of late, Bixby has been acting as stand-in for Kingsley star Alan Parker. In Sacramento, political leaders said late yesterday that some progress was being made.
3: I had to laugh. So Bixby couldn't take it. Well, what was the difference if Bixby took a part? They couldn't shoot the picture without me anyway. So Bixby could disappear and it wouldn't... And then suddenly it struck me. They'd be looking for Bixby and... I'd signed his name when I checked in at the motel. I got my things together in a hurry and drove back to town. It was almost noon when I got there. I hadn't taken time to shave, so when I got back to my hotel, I went in the back way. As I came in, I thought I heard my front door close softly. Shook my head to clear it and closed the door. Feeling of unreality crept over me as I walked through the suite. I couldn't shake it. The feeling that someone had been living there while I was gone. That someone had just left as I came in. There was a cigarette in the ashtray beside the easy chair. And the paper on the table beside it. A picture in it caught my eye. A picture of me. With Olga. I glanced at the date. I tried to remember what day I'd left. It must be today's paper. Read the caption under the picture. Alan Parker and wife enjoying themselves at last night's movie charity party. It may mean a reconciliation. I felt dizzy. I hadn't seen Olga since the night I moved to the hotel.
6: Kingsley speaking.
0: So, this is Alan. Alan Parker. I'd like you to...
6: Glad to hear from you, boy, but you just take a few days off. You worked mighty hard this last week. And the rushes of the picture prove that you're your old self again. That's swell, Alan. You're a sure bet for a top award.
0: My head was spinning. I still didn't get it. I didn't know what it was all about then. I reached for the phone again and called my agent.
7: sorry. Mr. Hammett is out. May I take a message?
0: Could you tell me where to find him? I'm an old friend.
7: Oh, of course, sir. He's lunching with Alan Parker at the Mirador, but I don't think he'd mind if...
0: I stumbled out of the hotel and walked to the Mirador. I didn't have any money left in my wallet, so I couldn't take a cab, and I was in no condition to drive. I guess I looked like a bum when I got there. The head waiter wouldn't let me in. I hung around outside for a while, and then I saw Hammett come out with another man. His back was to me. They hurried into a car and drove away. As they passed me, I got a glimpse of the other man. It was Bixby, or it was me, or... I don't know who it was. When I tried to get back into my hotel, they had me thrown out. I wandered around and finally fell asleep on a park bench. I was cold sober by the time I woke up, and I figured it out. The whole thing came to me. I could see Saul and Olga, Sylvia, Madison, the director, and that skunk Bixby sitting around in Saul's office, just as plain as though I'd been there.
1: You gotta help me, all of you. If I have to shelve the picture
2: I'm
1: now...
2: I'm with you all the way, Saul. Norman's the one to make the decision.
8: Well, I know Parker doesn't deserve any sympathy, but I can't help feeling
9: that... isn't the point, Norman. The fact is that Saul will take an awful beating if the picture isn't finished. And you know what it will do to Madison's career.
8: Yeah. Then I'll do it, if Olga will help.
9: I'll do anything. And if it hurts Alan, it's certainly no more than he deserves.
8: How about fingerprints? Signature?
9: Well, he always refused to be fingerprinted, even his driver's license. And I doubt he signed his stage name a dozen times. Always had the fan mail department at the studio handle his photographs. And he'd never stop to give an autograph.
2: I can teach you his mannerisms and gestures in a couple of days. And you need hardly any makeup at all to take his place.
8: It still seems like a crummy trick, even if he is a swine.
9: Norman, you're too nice to have to pass yourself off as Alan Parker. But I still think you should. And I'll help you all I can.
10: You know, it wouldn't be a bad idea if you two were seen together. Rumors of a reconciliation wouldn't be bad at all.
9: How is the marital status, Olga? The divorce became final last week. So, Norman, would you mind escorting me a little?
8: I'd like it very much, Olga. I've always thought a great deal of you, and, well, I was sorry that you got such a rough deal.
10: Let's try to make it a good deal for everybody from here in.
0: Yep, that's about how it happened. There's no way to prove that I was Alan Parker. Oh, I tried things. I even went to the police. They laughed at me. I went to the bank, but they didn't even have my signature on file. I'd always had a business manager handle my money. Not that there was much anyway. I'd always spent it about as fast as it came in. So I ended up in a flop house down on Skid Row. Every time I got a chance, I told my story. I figured someday I'd find someone who'd believe me and do something. I thought I found him once, a newspaper reporter looking for human interest stories. Yeah, it got in the paper. The story of a derelict who insisted he was a movie star. Like some nut in a booby hatch insisting he was Napoleon. I could never get past the guards at the studio. And I seldom had enough money to buy even a paper. Just tonight I found out that... well, that Alan Parker got the award nomination. For my picture. And that wasn't all of it. It said that he was a cinch to win the award. And that wasn't even the worst. It said that after the award ceremony, he and Olga, his former wife, were slipping away to be remarried. Well, they won't get away with it. I'm going to stop them if it's the last thing I ever do.
1: Hey, here they come now, but I'd watch my step, Alan.
0: Let me through. Let me through.
1: Here comes a cop.
11: What's the matter here, officer?
0: Saul!
9: What's the matter, Saul?
0: Sylvia, you know me.
9: I'm afraid there's something really wrong with the man, Saul. Hadn't you better let the police handle him?
2: Come on, Saul. Come on. The car's waiting. Coming, Olga? Alan?
9: Didn't you just know something had to happen up? Oh.
0: Olga.
2: Well, he knows all our names. He looks familiar. Even under that beard and all that dirt.
8: You're right, Madison. Can't you see, Saul? Clean him up, shave the beard, and you've got Norman Bixby. Well, let's do something for him, Saul, please.
9: He's sick, Saul.
10: All right. For old time's sake, we'll have the police take him to a hospital till he's recovered. Then we'll give him a small stake to get out of town on. We'll give him a chance to start a new life somewhere else, even if I think it's too good for Norman Bixby.
0: But I'm not Bixby. I'm not...
10: Well, I think you're Bixby. I'm going to make a check out for $1,000 to you in the morning. If you endorse it, Norman Bixby, I know I was right. Do you want the check, or do you still have plenty of money?
3: I guess maybe I'd better take the check, Mr. Kingsley. Thank you. Thank you very much.
10: The mills of the gods grind slowly, but they grind exceedingly fine.

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2: Thank you very much. I really did get a kick out of playing a heel. I must agree. But I do promise to play a much more sympathetic part next time. My wife, Madeline, who also directs me when I act, is starting to believe that I have too much talent in those bad man roles. So once again, I promise to turn over a new leaf. Now, instead of our customary interview, I'd like to take a moment to talk to all of the youngsters who are interested in a career in the theater, radio, pictures, and television. Almost every day brings inquiries from them as to how does one get started in the business. And to them, I want to say this. Learn your trade. Learn to breathe, to speak clearly. Learn to produce good tones, be able to control them. Study people. Study the lives and the methods of great actors and directors. Study the history of the theater, here and abroad, so that you know the works of the masters. Learn languages, the arts, and then practice, and practice some more. Work in all the plays you can, and when you know your trade, get out and see people in the business. Ring doorbells, like anyone else looking for a job. Have patience, try hard, and you'll succeed.

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0: I'm crunching my polo, dear Liza, dear Liza. I'm crunching my polo, dear Liza, crunching.
1: The nicest thing about the mint with the hole is that it's smooth and never crumbles. 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
0: I can't. I've already crunched them all.
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4: Tom Smollett's school days.
5: Excuse me, Melissa. Just getting the... I'm sorry.
6: Compton, I wish you wouldn't do that at the breakfast table. It's bad manners.
5: What is?
6: Reaching for the marmalade when I'm cutting my toenails. Look, you've crushed my arm. I've done it wrong.
5: Sorry, dear.
6: Anyway, get your skates on. It's time you were taking our little toddler to school.
5: Oh, do I have to take him, Melissa?
6: Of course you have. You don't expect him to go on his own, do you?
5: Well, he is 15 years old now, Melissa.
6: I don't care. I don't want anyone running off with my child.
5: Melissa, he's 6'6" and built like a bar.
6: He can't help it if he's got nothing but straw in his loft, can he? Now...
7: Morning, Mum. Morning, Dad.
6: Morning, son.
7: Here's a present for you, Mum. Merry Christmas.
6: What?
7: I hope you like it. It's a Battlestar Galactic space station that transforms into a set of heated rollers.
6: Ooh, that's very nice, son, but it's not Christmas.
7: Hey?
5: What on earth makes you think it's Christmas?
7: Well, 'cause last night I heard your bed squeaking like it does every Christmas.
5: Oh. No, that wasn't the bed, son. No,
6: It was those tight leather boots I wear now and again.
5: Yes, that's right.
7: Oh. Happy birthday, Dad.
5: Yes, well, let's get you off to school then, shall we?
6: Say goodbye to Grandad, son.
7: Yeah, I'm off, Grandad.
8: What?
7: I said I'm off, Grandad.
8: Oh, good luck, son, and don't forget to give those German Nazis some stick. Give him hell.
5: No, Grandad, you've got it wrong. He's going to school.
8: Oh, I thought he was going to a Spanish hotel for his holidays. I'm sorry. Well, goodbye, young Tom.
6: Oh, Grandad, I wish you wouldn't call him young Tom.
8: Why not?
6: Because his name's Tarqueen, that's why.
8: Tarqueen?
6: Hmm.
8: Sounds like something they put in our tea during the war.
5: That was saccharine, wasn't it, Gramps?
8: You weren't stationed in Bangkok, were you, son?
6: Will you get him off to school? I've got lots to do.
5: Yes, come on, son, come on.
7: You're coming, Dad. Bye, Mum. Bye, Grandad.
6: Bye, son.
8: Ah. So young Tom's off to school, eh? The ivy-covered cloisters of academia. How well I remember as if it was only yesterday when I first set eyes on my alma mater.
9: Well, here we are, young Tom. Look, St. Grafton's boarding school for the sons of remarkably irresponsible parents. Out you get.
10: Yes, get out! You're going to enjoy it here, young Tom!
6: Please, stepfather, don't leave me here. I don't like it.
9: Nonsense, young Tom. You heard what your mother said. You'll enjoy it.
6: She's not my mother. She's a painted trollop you picked up in Pimlico after you put my real mother in the workhouse.
10: What? Why, you ungrateful little brat!
9: Now, leave this to me, Valspar. The boy's upset. He needs some affectionate encouragement. Now, young Tom, are you going to pick up your valise and enter those gates, or am I going to hit you with this iron bar? It's up to you, son.
6: Oh, please, stepfather, I want to go to an ordinary state school where I can learn about Karl Marx and play football with girls. I don't want to board out.
9: Tom, it's only for 15 years, and I promise you we'll come and visit every 15 years or so. Now, I can't stay fairer than that, can I?
10: Oh, let's just leave the snivelling little brat and drive on, Jasper.
9: Valspar. That's a damn good idea. Drive up an extra half crown if you can get us to our favourite drinking den within the hour.
11: Is that the one where a man can fill his gut with ale and satisfy his drunken lust on a well-built wench, eh? And a woman can swill gin and be pleasured by a willing toy boy?
9: That's the one.
11: House of Commons bar it is, then, sir. Cheer up, sir.
9: Bye, young Tom. See you in 15 years.
10: Yes!
8: I stood there watching the carriage trundle away into the distance, taking with it my stepfather and my post office savings book, which he promised to look after until it was empty. The first time in my life I felt unwanted and abandoned, like a Fiat Uno on a cold morning. I was about to turn and run away to Australia when a man appeared at the gate.
12: Can I be of assistance, young master?
8: I assumed he was the school porter, because he was wearing one of those hats with school porter written on the front. He was a short, stiff person with a wax moustache and the disciplined countenance of a retired sergeant major, a retirement obviously brought on by the fact that both of his arms were missing, probably as a result of some disastrous campaign in India or the Sudan. Not wanting to appear insensitive, I pretended not to notice his disability.
12: I said, can I be of assistance, young master?
6: Yes. Can you direct me to the empty sleeves office?
12: The what, sir?
6: I'm sorry. I mean the headmaster's office. Can you point the way? Oh, no. I mean, show me where...
12: You mean, young sir. And don't worry. I've heard all the jokes about my empty sleeves a million times before.
6: You mean there's no arm in it?
12: No arm in it. Oh, bless me, sir. That's a new one I haven't heard before. Now, sir, you'll be...
6: Smollett. Tom Smollett.
12: Pleased to meet you, young Tom. I'm Juggins, head porter and school handyman. Anything I can do for you, anything at all, just ask yours truly.
6: Anything?
12: Apart from sweeping your room, sir, I'm not kidding you. Those broom handles don't half make your eyes water.
6: Oh, yes, yes. Well, where's the...
12: Right, sir, the head study is what you'll be wanting. It's through that door over there. Then turn left and straight down the corridor.
4: Smollett, you say?
6: Yes, sir. Tom Smollett.
4: Tell me, Smollett, how long have you been with us now at St. Grafton's?
6: About 5 minutes, sir.
4: 5 minutes. 5 minutes, Smollett. And in all that time, I've never had occasion to take down your trousers and spank your bottom, have I?
6: Spank my bottom, sir?
4: Oh, well, if you insist, Smollett, I'll just roll out.
6: No, sir, no, no, I mean, I don't understand.
4: There's one thing you must understand right from the start. Step out of line just once, and before you know what's happening, your trousers will be dying, and your bottom will be spanked until it is as red as a tart's toenails. Have you got that?
6: I won't cause any trouble, sir.
4: What a pity. Now, any questions?
6: I was wondering where all the other pupils are.
4: If it's any of your business, they're all out on a cross-country run. But don't worry, we'll catch the little swine and bring them back. Yes, a healthy mind is a healthy bottom. That's the standing order at St. Grafton's. Now, I want you to report to Weasel, the head boy. He needs a new fag now that young Tolly's in hospital.
6: Hospital?
4: Yes, stupid boy. He tied himself between two carriage horses and they galloped off in opposite directions.
6: Oh, dear. Which hospital is he in?
4: St. Bartholomew's and Great Ormond Street. Right. Now get out and report to Weasel.
5: Stop it, you rotters. Let me go.
13: My darn, you whimpering little chamber pot.
14: The iron's about ready, Weasel.
13: Good. Pass it here, Jarvis.
5: Weasel, you aren't going to brand me with that red hot iron, are you?
13: Well, I don't see any cows in here, do you, Pendleton? Now, unless you confess.
5: Confess what? What am I supposed to have done?
13: Pimply, tell him what he's done.
14: Well, I don't know exactly, Weasel. But Jarvis, you tell him what he's done.
15: I don't know. I thought you knew.
14: No, I haven't a clue. What has he done, Weasel?
13: Well, I don't know, do I? I thought you two knew.
15: No.
13: Well, he must have done something. I mean, dash it all, what's he doing here?
5: I came to pin up the new class rosters, that's all.
13: Oh, yes. And who gave you permission to do that, sick bag face?
5: I don't need permission, Weasel. After all, I am the deputy headmaster. Now, let me go.
13: Go. Let him go, Pimply. His obsequious blubbering is beginning to make me puke. Get out, Pendleton, and the next time you don't do anything, you won't find me so charitable. Righto, chaps, who's for peas pudding and a jar of ale down at the old Dog and Duck? Hello, and what have we here?
6: Smollett, Tom Smollett.
13: Yes, and what do you want, you dwarfish little heap of farmyard manure?
6: The head says I've to be your new fag.
13: Oh, he did he? Well, for one thing, hyena breath, we don't call them fags around here. We call them reptile excrement. And for another thing, I'm very particular about who I choose to do my reptile excrementing. Very particular indeed.
6: Oh.
13: Have you got any money?
6: I've got 2 guineas.
13: Congratulations, Molly. You're my new reptile excrement. And you can start right now by completely redecorating this room.
6: All of it?
13: Ceilings, walls, woodwork, new curtains, quilts and cushion covers. And I want the whole lot tastefully harmonised in Laura Ashley materials. You got that?
6: Oh, yes. But where are the materials?
13: You've got 2 guineas, haven't you, Blamange Head? Go out and buy them. Do a good job, Smollett, and tonight I'll toast some muffins, and maybe, just maybe, I'll let you lick the melted butter off my chin. And that's something I don't normally let pigs do.
8: At night, cold and hungry, I lay awake in the dark dormitory, reflecting on the events of the unhappiest day of my life. I'd met a headmaster who was a raving lunatic. I'd been bullied by a cruel monster. And perhaps the thing that really annoyed me, I'd gone and bought one roll of wallpaper too many. The next few days were a living hell. My only respite from the torture was during the precious time I was allowed to get some sleep. 4 hours a night, every alternate Thursday. One night, just after slumping into my bed, I heard the sound of footsteps and the door creaked slowly open.
12: Are you awake, Master Tom?
8: It was Mr. Juggins, the school porter.
6: Over here, Juggins.
12: I brought you a mug of cocoa and a toasted muffin. Thought they might cheer you up a bit.
6: Oh, thank you, Juggins.
8: I reached for the tray, which was precariously balanced on his head. I was too hungry to figure out how he put it up there in the first place.
12: I heard you screaming again this evening, Tom.
6: Screaming? Oh, it was nothing really. Just Weasel hitting me with a mallet.
12: That Weasel, I swear, Tom, if I still had a pair of arms, I'd kick his rotten head in, so help me. But fancy hitting you with a mallet. Any injuries?
6: I think he sprained his wrist, I'm not sure.
12: You've got a stout heart, young Tom, and there's a fact. That said, mind, boarding schools are no place for young flapperlings. No, shavers like you ought to be living at home with their parents.
6: Juggins, did you board out when you were a boy?
12: Bless me, no, Master Tom. No. I learnt my 4 R's at the local Catholic missionary school.
6: 4 R's?
12: Reading, writing, arithmetic and rhythm method. Yes, happy days, especially in the rhythm method class.
6: I wish I were there instead of this place. I hate it.
12: St. Grafton's isn't what it used to be, Tom. It's as though we're all living on a time bomb. And I blame that head boy Weasel and his cronies. They've terrorised this place until everyone's afraid of their own shadow, even the staff.
6: But why doesn't the head do something?
12: Mr. Hardnut's changed as well, Tom. He used to be like a favourite uncle to the boys. Never punish anyone unless it was absolutely necessary. And even then it was only a clip round the ear with a cricket bat. But no. No, I'm afraid he's gone round the twist.
6: Round the twist?
12: I think he's snapped under the strain. The strain of being blackmailed by Weasel.
6: Oh, blackmailed?
12: I may be wrong, but I think Weasel's got something on the headmaster. Something that could ruin his career. That's why Weasel has such a free rein.
6: Gosh, I'd like to teach that Weasel a lesson. Give him a beating he'd never forget.
12: Wouldn't we all, Master Tom?
6: Juggins, I don't suppose you could... Oh, no, it doesn't matter.
12: Don't suppose I could what, Tom?
6: No, forget it.
12: No, go on, Tom, go on, say what you were going to say, go on.
6: Well, I was going to say I don't suppose you could give me a few boxing lessons, but I wasn't thinking, I'm sorry.
12: Oh, I see. Oh, I wish I could, Tom, but as you can appreciate, my old legs aren't what they were, you know. Although? Oh, I'd give anything in the world to see that Weasel get his comeuppance.
6: Then you'll do it, Juggins. You'll teach me how to box.
12: Down, blush or blow me britches, I'll do it, young Tom, I'll do it.
6: Oh, Mr. Juggins!
12: But it won't be no picnic, son. You'll have to run until your feet are like raw lumps of liver and your heartbeat sounds like a Salvation Army drum. Pump the iron until every sinew in your body begs for mercy. Pummel the punch bag until your fists are as hard as 2 jackhammers. You'll have to eat fire, spit needles, and sweat blood, buckets of blood. You only get 1 shot, kid. So what do you say?
6: There's quite a lot involved then, isn't there? But I'll do it, Mr. Juggins. I'll do it.
12: That's my boy, champ. And you can drop the Mr. Juggins, son. From now on, you can call me Mickey. Oh, and one last word of advice. A good fighter is a hungry fighter.
6: Yes?
12: Yes, so give me that muffin back. We can't have you eating rubbish like that. Come on.
4: Weasel!
13: Headmaster!
4: Ah, come right in, Weasel, my dear fellow. Come here, sit in my chair, put your feet up, help yourself to a cigar. There, let me light it for you.
13: Now quit stalling, you sycophantic punk. Have you got it?
4: Look, Weasel, it's more than my...
13: I said, have you got it?
4: Oh, very well. Here you are. A copy of next week's English exam paper.
13: Ah, excellent. Yes, you've gone and done well, Hardnut.
4: Yes. I've written the answers on the back, like you said.
13: Yes, even more better. Well?
4: Well, what?
13: Well, clean my shoes while I'm reading the exam, you idle bag of sperm whale blubber.
4: Oh, of course, Weasel, I'm sorry.
13: Yes, I see. Question one. What has four legs and flies? Answer, two pairs of men's trousers.
4: You know, if the school governors find out about this, Weasel, I'll be for the chop.
13: Yes, and what do you think they'd do if I show them the photos, Hardnut, eh? The photos I took of you on the school nature ramble?
4: I tell you, Weasel, I was only giving that sheep artificial respiration.
13: At that end?
4: I'm innocent, I tell you.
13: Now, look, if you don't stop whinging, Hardnut, I'll stick your head in a huge vice, and I'll squeeze it out of all human proportions until you look like... until you look like Paul Daniels. Now, just shut up.
4: Of course, anachronisms hadn't been discovered in those days, so it was perfectly acceptable to use them. In the days that followed, my mind was preoccupied with the fight game, and the late nights, were spent training secretly in the gym.
12: Work at it, chump. Go on, get rough, get tough. Get me. On the toes. Another bum, Tommy. You're a fighter. Come on, I want to see those feet. Dancing. If you ain't got the legs, you ain't got the game. Okay, chump, that's enough for tonight. That's enough.
6: Phew. Am I ready for the weasel yet, Mickey?
12: Can you eat three Weetabix?
6: No.
12: Then you ain't ready yet, kid. But it's coming along. It's coming along.
13: Hello. I thought I could smell something foul. What's going on here, then?
14: On my word, Weasel, I do believe the young toad is taking secret ballet lessons.
13: Yes, it'll be a long time before he can fill new ray of tights, if you get my inference, pimply old chap.
12: Are you here to see me, Weasel?
13: To see you? Why would I come here to see you when I've got a picture of the Venus de Milo in my room I can look at whenever I want?
6: Why, you cruel heartless...
12: No, Tom, no. Three Weetabix, remember. Come on, I'll take you back to the...
13: Yes, you can go, Juggins, but this brat stays. He's about to join us in a little physical exercise, starting with me and Pimply jumping up and down on the trampoline.
6: What do I do?
13: Nothing, Smollett. You're the trampoline.
12: Look, Weasel, you've clearly been drinking. Why don't you...
13: Look, if you don't clear off, Juggins, I swear the next time there's an electrical storm, I'll stick a metal spike in your head and I'll tie you to the church weather vane. Now push off. Get the trampoline ready, Pimply, will you?
14: Yes, Weasel.
8: As a result of that beating, I spent the next few days, gorgeous, carefree, happy days, lying in traction in the school infirmary.
14: Sorry, my turn.
16: Tom.
6: Yes, Doctor?
16: Tom, I'm afraid I've got some bad news.
6: Bad news, Doctor?
16: Yes, we've done some tests, and I'm sorry, Tom, but you're perfectly fit, and you'll have to go back to school again.
6: Oh.
8: The next day, the nightmare started all over again.
13: Reptile excrement!
6: Yes, I'm here, Weasel.
13: Yes, come in, sewer rat, and close the door behind you.
6: But can't it wait, Weasel? I'm already late for French.
13: I said, entrez et fermez la porte. Est-ce que vous défaut quelque chose?
6: What?
13: Now, look, take this envelope down to the dog and duck and hand it over in person to the landlord, Mr. Bumbledick. Have you got that?
6: Yes, Weasel.
13: In person, mind you. Now, get along.
8: I didn't want to miss the French lesson, so I stuck a stamp on the envelope and posted it. In those days, they used horse-drawn mail coaches. So, unlike today, the letter was guaranteed to be there the next morning. Feeling pleased at my ingenuity and the working in of a rather nice topical gag, I jogged off to the classroom.
13: Ah, Pimply. Is that the evening paper you're reading?
14: Yes, Weasel, and guess what? They've banned criminals and lunatics from voting in general elections.
13: Well, then I'll wager we'll never see another Liberal government in our lifetime, Pimply. Thank God. Now, let's see, where are the racing results? Yes! Pimply, crack open a bottle of Bollinger, my dear chap. I've won a fortune on the Gigi's.
14: Where here, Weasel? How much? How much?
13: Well, I make it £6.10.
14: You wizard prank, old chap.
13: I'm going to spend. Get your coat on, Pimply.
14: Where are we going?
13: To the Dog and Duck to collect my winnings from Mr. Bumblebee.
14: Hey.
13: I wonder if they could get Linda Lusardi to present the show.
8: Have you ever had that odd feeling that very soon you're going to have your skull smashed open with an axe? Or your heart ripped out with a grappling iron? Well, that's the feeling I had all day, and for the life of me, I couldn't think why. It was still on my mind that night as I blew out the candle and climbed into bed.
13: Smollett! Smollett! Oh, there you are, you festering, gangrenous boil!
8: It was Weasel, and something told me he wasn't here to kiss me goodnight.
17: Mr. Hardnut! Mr. Hardnut!
6: Oh, bless me, such a commotion, Mr. Juggins. What's the matter?
17: Get the headmaster, Mrs. Candlewick. Young Tom's in serious trouble.
6: Why, what?
17: Do as I say, woman, or there'll be murder in this school tonight.
6: But the headmaster's gone, Mr. Juggins.
17: Gone?
6: Yes, they've just taken him away to Newgate Loony Bin, poor soul. He tried to commit suicide by spanking his own bottom to death.
17: Is he all right?
6: Yes, but he'll never be able to drive his carriage down a cobbled street again. You know, I blame that weasel and those photographs for all this bother.
17: Photographs?
6: Oh, yes. Come in, Mr. Juggins. I'll tell you all about it.
13: Smollett, did you or did you not give that?

0: Oh, yes. Come in, Mr. Juggins. I'll tell you all about it.
1: Smollett, did you or did you not give that envelope to Mr. Bumbledick at the Dog and Duck?
2: Well,
1: awful brain, answer me.
2: Well, I didn't think it was urgent, so I posted it.
1: You did what?
2: Look, if you're worried about the stamp, I'll pay for it.
1: Oh, yes, you'll pay for it, Smollett. You'll pay for it with your life. That envelope contained a sixpenny Yankee for today's meeting at Newmarket, and Mr. Bumbledick never got the bet. Because you posted it!
2: Sorry, Weasel. I thought...
1: Shut up!
3: Weasel, I brought the axe, the piano wire, and the grappling irons.
1: Right, grab his legs, Pimply. We'll deal with him in the boiler room. Then we can burn his corpse in the furnace.
3: Steady on, Weasel. Don't you think that's going a bit too far?
1: Oh, nonsense. The boiler room's just across the quadrangle. It's not far at all. Come on.
2: Let it go, you brute! Let it go!
4: Leave that boiler alone, Weasel.
1: Down. Now, why is it that some people have always got to interfere in other people's private murders? What do you want, Juggins?
4: A proposition, Weasel. I hear tell you're a gambling man.
1: Yes, what of it?
4: Well, I'm prepared to bet you 100 guineas that you can't beat young Tom here in a fair fight.
1: Very well, accept the challenge.
4: A fair fight, mind.
1: Oh, naturally. By the way, purely academic, of course, but what if...
4: If you lose, Weasel, you hand over the photos of Mr. Hardnut and you leave St. Grafton's forever. Agreed?
1: Sir, you have my word as a gentleman.
4: Good.
1: Now, as it was you who set the terms, tradition allows me the choice of weapons.
4: What?
1: And I choose swords.
2: Swords? But I've been learning how to box for the past 6 months.
1: Oh, dear. What a pity.
2: Oh.
1: Still, you know what they say, Smollett. If you can't use a sword, bring plenty of bandages.
4: The boy won't stand a chance, Weasel. Everyone knows you're an excellent swordsman.
1: Yes, you should have thought of that when you struck the wager, my dear chap.
4: Do you know you're a filthy, cowardly, louse-ridden rat?
1: Yes, I do know, as a matter of fact. I've already seen my school report. Now, shall we say, in the gym at dawn, and the first to draw blood, oodles and oodles of blood, wins the contest. Until tomorrow then, gentlemen. Good night.
2: Mr. Juggins, I can't use a sword. What am I going to do? I mean, do you think I've got a chance?
4: I'll tell you in a minute, Tom, just as soon as I've written out this check for 100 guineas.
2: Then you don't think much of my chances.
4: As I see it, young Tom, there are only two options open to you. You can either pack your things and get out of here tonight.
2: Or
4: don't bother packing, just get out right now.
0: Well, go on, Grandad.
5: What?
0: Well, what happened? What did you do?
5: What could I do, Melissa? I packed my things and scarpered.
0: Scarpered? Oh, Grandad, I thought you were going to say you went to the gym and crossed swords with that rat Weasel.
5: I may be a Smollett, Melissa, but I'm not completely stupid. No, I ran away and managed to get a place at that Catholic mission school Juggins told me about.
0: To learn the four R's?
5: Yes, well, one of them anyway, you see. You see, Melissa, St. Grafton's was no good for me. I reckon any school that makes an animal like Weasel the head boy is finished as a decent place of learning.
0: Mm.
5: Now, a head boy has got to set an example for others to follow. He's got to exhibit all the upstanding qualities of dignity, leadership and intelligence that reflect the standards of the school. You see, Melissa, the head boy is the school.
6: Hello, Mum. Hello, Granddad.
0: Hello, son. Have you had a good day at school?
6: Oh, no. This morning it was horrible. We was doing history and it's just not fair.
0: Not fair?
6: No. They kept asking me about things that happened before I was even born. It's not fair, Mum.
5: God help us. You know, Melissa, if only they could find a compatible monkey, we could get that lad a brain transplant.
0: Oh, shut up, Grandad. Tarquin, if you don't like that comprehensive school, then we'll send you to a private one.
6: Oh, no, Mum. The comprehensive school's a very good school. I like it, because especially what happened to me this afternoon.
0: What's that?
6: They made me head boy.
7: You've been listening to Hoodwinks, starring Roy Hard as Mr. Quelch and Denise Coffey, Chris Emmett, Fred Harris and David Goodison as Billy Bunter. The curriculum was written by Laurie Rowley and the entire exam was supervised by our producer, Jonathan James Moore.

0: Grandad, what happened to the headmaster?
1: Oh, Mr. Hardnut made a complete recovery. Then he emigrated to the jungles of Paraguay, where he founded a new religion, based on the theory that when you die, you float up to heaven on a large, white, fluffy bottom, with red marks across it.
0: And Mr. Juggins, the porter?
1: Juggins did well. Yes, he got a job with the government, DHSS, handing out money to the poor and needy.
0: And what happened to that dirty rat Weasel?
1: Now, you won't believe this, Melissa, but when the 1418 war broke out, Weasel was the very first volunteer to join up in the army.
0: Oh.
1: Mind you, it was the German army, but... Then I heard he was killed on the Somme, you know. Completely unarmed, he stood his ground until he was mown down in a hail of bullets.
0: A machine gun?
1: No, a firing squad. He was shot for desertion.
0: Serves him right. Come on, I'll get your tea.
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0: The Irene Dunne, Fred McMurray Show with Irene Dunne as Susan Armstrong, owner and editor of the Hillsdale Morning Star, and Fred McMurray as George Harvey, her ace reporter. Things, as usual, are happening in the offices of the Morning Star, and as usual, they're happening to Susan and George.
1: Here he is, Miss Armstrong.
2: Well, Mr. Harvey, I suppose you have a good reason for not answering the phone in your office.
3: Best reason in the world. I wasn't in my office.
2: That wasn't funny, Sammy.
1: Yes, ma'am.
3: Personally, I thought it had a delightful touch of the pixie about it. But we could be wrong, eh, Sammy?
1: Yes, sir.
2: Would I be overstepping my authority if I inquired where you were?
3: Perfectly within your rights, boss. I was down in the basement playing a little gin with the printers.
2: Last week it was poker with the circulation department. Today it's gin with the printers. Probably working yourself up to matching pennies with the newsboys.
3: That wasn't funny, Sammy.
1: Yes, sir.
2: Sammy will decide those things for himself.
3: Yes, boss.
2: It's just that you haven't turned up a first-class story in a long while.
3: Well, it's this town, not me. Nothing happens.
2: Have you been to the police department lately?
3: No.
2: Well, you know, it's just possible you might get a story there.
3: Well, frankly, boss, I can't afford the police department.
2: What do you mean?
3: They play sharper gin than the printers downstairs. If you'd care to giggle, Sammy, she said you were on your own. Thank you, Sammy.
2: George, I'll expect you back here in an hour.
3: Mm-hmm. From where?
2: The police department. And try to bring back a story.
3: I promise. I can see the headline now. Underpaid reporter cleaned by the city's finest. Or, cops cop coppers from Cub.

0: Yeah, excuse me, Harvey. Sergeant Barry. Yeah? Yeah? Okay, take one of the squad cars. Have a look.
1: Anything hot, Sergeant?
0: Yeah, some kids shooting tin cans with BB guns.
1: What's wrong with that?
0: Yeah, the cans happen to be on the shelves of the Acme Grocery Company.
1: Yeah. Well, that might make a story, and it might not. Hey, Sarge, I heard a little rumor the other day. Just wondering about it.
0: Yeah, so?
1: A couple of big-time gamblers in town.
0: You can hear anything.
1: Joe and Dave Roberti and some of the boys. They're staying at the Grandview Motel.
0: Well?
1: I just thought you might want to do something about it.
0: Like what?
1: How should I know? You're the law.
0: Until I kill somebody, I can't even get them for income tax evasion.
1: They've been here for 5 days.
0: I can count.
1: What do they want?
0: How would I know?
1: Well, why don't you ask them?
0: I did.
1: Yeah? What did they say?
0: They didn't seem to want to tell me.
1: Unfriendly, eh?
0: Very.
1: Well, sooner or later, the Morning Star will find out why they're here.
0: If you do, you tell me.
1: If I do, you'll read it in the paper. By the way, Sergeant, you do read, don't you?
0: Everything, including the Riot Act. And if you're not out of
1: don't
0: here...
1: Don't get excited, Sergeant. I was just on my way.
2: George, take your feet off my desk.
1: Sorry.
2: Now, tell me, what do you think?
1: What do I think? I think you're beautiful.
2: That isn't what I meant.
1: Well, it's what I meant. Okay, you were talking about the old Collins place. I'm not sure I remember it.
2: Well, it's that big, dark, dilapidated old house down on the riverfront. Hasn't been lived in for 30 or 40 years. It was once considered the show place of the town, but now it's a wreck. You know that place at the end of Dock Street.
1: Oh, yeah, I remember. Broken windows, roof bare of shingles, paint washed away, front porch caved in.
2: Yes, that's the place.
1: Well, what do you want me to do? Paint it?
2: No. I just want you to spend the night in it.
1: Spend the... Why?
2: Because you don't think it's haunted.
1: Do you?
2: George, I'm simply looking for a story. Now, don't you think it's a civic duty of the Morning Star to investigate?
1: Investigate something you just dreamed up? Well, in a sense, no doubt.
2: What's the matter? You afraid?
1: Am I afraid to spend the night in the old Collins house? That's a fair question.
2: George, I'm half inclined to do it with you.
1: Well, if you have a free evening, can't we think of something better to do than that?
2: We could take flashlights and sandwiches.
1: And bottles.
2: And guns.
1: Oh, guns, sure. Well, wait a minute, Susan. You don't mean we're actually going to do this idiotic thing?
2: Of course, I could cover the story myself.
1: Okay. Am I a man or am I a hired hand?
2: Good. I'm glad you look at it so sensibly.
1: Yeah. How about dinner on you?
2: Okay. Here goes another half buck. Come on, ghost hunter.
1: Susan, doll.
2: Miss Armstrong.
1: Miss Armstrong, doll, I've got to make a phone call. Would you excuse me?
2: Sure.
1: Keep my dinner warm for me.
2: All

0: Police.
1: Sergeant Barry, please.
0: Sergeant Barry.
1: This is George Harvey. Say, Sarge, this call is maybe for nothing, but I just got a hunch. Is there anything you can tell me about that old Collins place down on the riverfront?
0: Yeah, all I know is the last few weeks it's been a pain in the neck.
1: Why?
0: Anonymous phone calls, 8, 10, 12 maybe. Investigate screams, gunshots, light, suspicious characters. Somebody with a sense of humor, I guess.
1: Yeah, my hunch was right.
0: And every time we went through the place from top to bottom.
1: What did you find?
0: Nothing, exactly nothing.
1: Not even a ghost?
0: Not even a ghost of a ghost. It'll be a long time before we answer another call about that place. Now, what you want to know?
1: Well, not especially, Sergeant, but thanks anyway.
2: To make your call?
1: Yeah. Susan, what a sneaky thing to do. You knew all about those anonymous calls to the cops.
2: Oh, yes, of course.
1: Of course, she says.
2: Angry, aren't you?
1: Angry? No, I'm just scared. Maybe that place is haunted. What do you think goes on in that broken-down palace?
2: Well, I don't know, but if we find out, that's what I want for the Sunday feature. Come on, let's pack up our ammunition and go.

0: Well, here we are.
1: Yeah.
0: I think it's going to rain.
1: It is raining.
0: No, I couldn't be wrong. Oh, lightning.
1: Jack, lightning.
0: Thunder.
1: Right again. Want me to hold your hand?
0: The hand of the editor and publisher of the Morning Star? Yes. Thunderstorms scare me to death. Do you mind if I seem to be pressing my face against your chest?
1: No, not at all. It isn't raining rain, you know. It's raining cats and dogs.
0: I've heard it sung better.
1: And if it's raining, have no regrets. There will be puddles out in the streets.
0: Regrets?
1: No, well, I'm a reporter, not a poet. And the shower has passed for the moment, anyway.
0: Yeah, so it has.
1: Well, now we're here, we go right into that black, deserted hulk of unknown tears. Eh?
0: No wonder people think it's haunted. George, look.
1: Hmm? Yeah. Yeah, it looks like somebody's moving around in there with a light.
0: Yeah.
1: Oh, well.
0: George, what are you going to do?
1: Editors and publishers ask the silliest questions.
0: Now, George, wait. I'm coming, too.
1: Well, here's the door. Why don't you go back to the car, Susan, and try to act like a good girl?
0: Because I'm not a good girl. I am the editor and publisher of the fastest-growing paper...
1: Shh, Susan.
0: You're fired. Insubordination.
1: Well, stop shivering. Or don't shiver so close to me. Makes it harder to pick this lock.
0: Did you ever pick a lock before, George?
1: Oh, I used to count that day lost when I didn't pick at least... There. I got it. Shh. Listen.
0: Did you hear anything?
1: Yeah, I thought I did, but I...
0: Might as well find out. Anybody home?
1: Shh, Susan.
0: That was a shot.
1: Yeah, that's what it sounded like.
0: What do we do?
1: Write a letter to our congressman. Here, give me that flashlight. Thanks. Now get back in the car and drive to the police station. Go on.
0: George, I'm so glad you're not hurt. Won't this make a wonderful story?
1: Sure, sure. I can see the headlines. Reporter not hurt. It'll kill the people and sell enough papers to stuff in a medium-sized rat hole. Hiya, Sergeant.
2: Well, George, anything for publicity, huh?
1: What do you mean?
2: You know how many times we've gone through this dump. We wouldn't have come this time if it hadn't have been for Miss Armstrong who made the report. She says you heard somebody shot.
0: But I did, Sergeant. Didn't we, George?
1: We certainly did. And I found the body. It's in there, right at the end of the hall.
2: Dead?
1: Very dead.
2: Let's go, boys. Miss Armstrong, you stay where you are. George Harvey, you come with me. Now tell me, George, what'd you find?
1: A man about my size, shot through the head. There's the door. Open it and see for yourself.
2: Where?
1: I don't know, Sergeant.
2: Where's the body?
1: So help me, Sarge, he was lying here, right here with a hole through his head. Dead. Dead as a smoked herring.
2: And he got up and walked away, huh?
1: That's the way it looks, doesn't it?
2: Also, it looks as if this whole affair was a publicity stunt for the Morning Star. And as for you, Harvey, I'm going to crucify you. I'm going to make a special point of it. Come on, men, let's get out of here.
3: Won't I should get it, Miss Susan?
0: No patience, I'll answer it. Hello?
4: This is Joe Roberti. I want to talk to the dame who runs the paper.
0: The Morning Star? Patience, it's Joe Roberti.
3: The gangster?
0: I run the Morning Star, Mr. Roberti. Oh, what can I do for you?
4: Just stay right where you are until I get there.
0: He's coming over here.
3: Well, if I'd have known he was coming, I'd have baked a cake. I never saw a real, genuine gangster before. What's he want?
0: Well, I don't know.
3: Oh. Well, he'll probably tell you.
0: Patience, is there a gun in the house?
3: Oh, sure. Sure, in the gun room. Trench mortars, bazookas, Tommy guns, 155s. You name it, we got it.
0: You've been listening to too many radio shows, Patience. No gun?
3: No gun.
0: Well, I've got to try and get George.
3: You love him, don't you?
0: George?
3: George.
0: What do you mean, do I love George?
3: Well, don't you?
0: Don't be a fool. I wouldn't... Hello?
5: Is this the editor and publisher of the Hillsdale Morning Star?
0: Oh, George, where are you?
5: As it happens, I'm at the office, and I've just been writing you a little note. Shall I read it to you?
0: George.
5: To Susan Armstrong from George Harvey. When I left the charming old Collins mansion...
0: George, how soon can you get here?
5: No. I'm tired and wet and disgusted. If you want to apologize, you can do it now by phone.
0: Oh, George, you idiot. Listen, Joe Roberti called me, and he's coming over here now.
5: Joe Roberti? Why?
0: Oh, it's probably nothing more than a little rub-out.
5: Hold everything, Susan. I'll be there.
3: Miss Susan, I suppose you're going to want sandwiches and stuff for your gangster friend.
0: Don't you dare leave this room, Patience.
3: Don't worry. When this Roberti mug comes, I'll be sitting here knitting. Poor old Patience, just minus a few of her buttons. Oh,
0: there he is. I'll go.
4: Hiya. Come in, boys. A couple of friends of mine. It's wet outside. I want to talk to you a minute. Hey, it's a nice place you got here. Who's the old dame?
0: Oh, Patience. This is Joe Roberti and a couple of friends of his.
3: How do you do?
4: Hiya. Scram.
3: Scram? Oh, of course. Scram to you, too.
0: Sit down, gentlemen. Well, Mr. Roberti.
4: I got something I want to talk to you about.
0: Yes?
4: It's this guy that works for you.
0: Well, I've got a number of guys working for me, Mr. Roberti.
4: George Harvey.
0: Oh.
4: We want to talk to the both of you.
0: Oh, will you pardon me?
4: Sit down. I'll get it.
0: Well, I'd like to open my own door, Mr.
4: Sit down. Oh, Mr. Harvey, we was expecting you.
6: But I...
4: Come in.
6: Well, thanks. I
4: will. Come in.

0: Now back to our two stars, Irene Dunne and Fred McMurray, and the second act of our story. Something violent and unfriendly happened to George Harvey's head when he met gangster Joe Liberti at Susan's front door. Now he's slowly, painfully coming to.
1: Oh, my head. Where am I?
2: You're in the living room.
1: Whose lap is my head on?
2: Mine.
1: Susan's?
2: Certainly.
1: You're sure it's my head?
2: Of course it's your head.
1: I was afraid of that.
2: How would you like some hot milk, Georgie?
1: I'd love some hot milk. Just chill it to below freezing and put it in a rubber bag and put the bag on my head.
2: Okay, I'll get it. You're all right, George.
1: All right, she said. I'm dying.
2: Why don't you open your eyes?
1: Because I don't feel like it.
2: What's your name?
1: George Harvey.
2: You can open your eyes now, can't you?
1: Yeah. Oh, hello, Susan Dahl.
2: And Miss Armstrong.
1: You look beautiful, even from here. Especially from here.
2: Sit up.
1: Okay, I'm up.
2: Now, what happened, George?
1: Don't you know?
2: Well, Roberti said that when he opened the door, you slipped and fell and hit your head.
1: Huh.
2: And he carried you in here, and, well, he was really very helpful, George.
1: Yes, indeed. Helpful old Joe.
2: Well, I'm trying to get it straight in my head. Now, he came here because he knew I'd send for you.
1: Yeah, I suppose so.
2: He could have killed you, couldn't he?
1: No doubt.
2: Instead, he just hit you on the head.
1: That is the impression I got.
2: Oh, now, don't be funny, George. I'm trying to figure this out.
1: Well, let me do it for you. Joe Roberti wants to warn both of us to mind our own business. And he does it without a word spoken or written. He's using a kind of sign language. He gives me a bump on the head and then leaves it to us to figure it out.
2: What, do you think we ought to call the police, George?
1: Did you see him slug me?
2: The first I knew you were hurt was when he carried you in here.
1: Well, then what kind of a story could I tell? Joe Roberti slugged me. Why? I don't know. If I fed them that yarn, the cops would laugh at me. Ha ha. Also, yak, I'm laughing too.
2: George, this warning business. Of course you mean the Collins place.
1: I don't know what else it could be.
2: Well, then, let's go back there. Let's show them that they can't scare us. We'll even search for the body that wasn't there.
1: It was there, Susan Dow.
2: Miss Armstrong.
1: Oh, Miss Armstrong, you're beautiful and you're a great editor and publisher, but I know when I'm late. And I quit.
2: Hello?
3: Sergeant Barry speaking. Miss Armstrong, is George Harvey there?
2: Yes, just a moment. Sergeant Barry.
1: Yeah, Sergeant?
3: Joe Roberti just called me. Said you bumped your head. Said he was afraid you might need help. Is it bad? I hope.
1: It throbs a little when I talk to you, Sergeant.
3: We had two more anonymous calls, George.
1: Fascinating, I'm sure.
3: One of the calls said there was a fire at the Collins place.
1: Mm-hmm. Was there a fire?
3: The department didn't find any. The other call said somebody was dumping a body in the river.
1: Were they?
3: No, not when we got there. But of course, we'll have the entire river dragged from here to the mouth of the Mississippi. It shouldn't be more than a couple of thousand miles.
1: Just a second, Sergeant. Why are you mad at me?
3: You're a big town reporter in a small town, right?
1: Yes, but...
3: I know how you feel about Susan Armstrong. Doesn't it make sense? Anything to put her paper on the map?
1: Oh, now, wait a minute, Sergeant. You're wrong about this.
3: No, George. When you start making fools of us in the department with all these calls about the Collins place, you're just making a fool of yourself. You'll see.
2: George, I heard enough of that. Sergeant Barry thinks you're responsible for the calls about the Collins place.
1: That he does. He's got it all figured out.
2: But you didn't do it, George, did you? Not even for me.
1: I quit. This is the end. You get yourself another boy.
2: Oh, George, don't get so excited. Can't you see what the scheme is?
1: Certainly, certainly. Naturally, any fool can see what this... Well, what do you think it is?
2: All these calls to the police. The body that disappeared. Don't you see?
1: Oh, of course I see. It's so obvious. Go on.
2: Even Roberti coming and conking you on the head. Now, if you think about it, you can see why, can't you?
1: Oh, it's perfectly plain, but just for the record, I'd like to know...
2: Well, don't you think that we ought to get to the Collins place just as soon as we can? Because if we're right, I mean...
1: Oh, we're right. We're absolutely right. Let's go. Why here?
2: Well, you don't think we ought to stop in front of the place, do you?
1: No, no, just not.
2: It's raining again.
1: Indubitably.
2: Oh, lightning.
1: Don't worry, if you can hear it, you're okay, you know.
2: Is there going to be any more?
1: Possibly, but I'll be here to protect you.
2: Oh, don't sound so smug. And don't think I know that I'm silly about lightning.
1: I don't think you're silly. I just wish there'd be more of it, lots more.
2: Oh,
1: Let there be lightning and thunder in Hillsdale. Thank you.
2: George, when the lightning flashed, did you see what I saw?
1: On the riverbank? Yeah.
2: I'm not wrong, then. Looked like a barge out there. And they're loading something heavy into the old house. I guess if we called the police, they'd laugh at us, wouldn't they?
1: They certainly would. And I wouldn't be surprised if that's what this whole thing has been about. Cry wolf until the cops won't listen anymore.
2: What should we do?
1: You want to know what I think?
2: What?
1: We ought to go home, go to bed, pull the covers over our heads, and forget that we saw anything.
2: George, what do you think's going on in there?
1: I couldn't have put that question better myself, Susan. How badly do you want this story, whatever it is?
2: Well, what do you mean?
1: Enough to risk getting shot and thrown in the river?
2: You couldn't do that. You're just being melodramatic. We don't even know what or who or why.
1: Not yet, but soon, maybe. Look in the rearview mirror. We're getting out of here. Yeah, that did it.
2: It's Joe Roberti and those other two.
4: Get up.
1: Hello, Roberti.
4: Out, both of you.
2: Mr. Roberti, I am not...
4: You boys.
2: Oh, don't.
5: Yeah, sorry, lady. Yeah, they're clean.
4: Okay, walk. I thought I'd give you a nice, polite warning to stay away from here. Even offered to send for a doctor.
2: Yes, that was sweet of you, Mr. Roberti. Wasn't it, George?
1: Yeah, terribly, terribly sweet.
4: I do everything I can to make it easy, and still you gotta come down here and stick your nose in it.
2: Well,
4: just makes me kind of sick.
2: Oh, poor Joe.
4: Yeah, poor Joe, that's what they say. Poor Joe, just a kind-hearted slob. Stop. Open the door. Go ahead. Flashlight. Okay. Now you're here. You satisfied? What do you want to see? The cop's been through this joint 100 times. Come on.
1: Who owns this place, Roberti?
4: Me and my brother. We bought it, and anything we want to do with it is up to us, right?
2: Oh, right. Absolutely right. What are you going to do with it? Make it a morgue? Just what happened to the corpse Mr. Harvey saw?
4: That should have been in pictures, huh? I yell, help, fire a shot, and slap a handful of tomato ketchup on my forehead.
1: Well, it sure fooled me, Joe. I suppose it was just another stunt to make the cops so tired of this place they'll never go through it again, huh?
4: You want to know something? If somebody was to call the cops right now and tell them to go to the old Collins place because a couple of people from the Morning Star was being rubbed out, they'd laugh. Laugh! They'd trace the call and they'd run you in.
2: You have a wonderful sense of humor, Joe.
4: Yeah, I killed myself. Open the door. You wanted to know? Look, then.
1: A printing press.
4: You saw it coming off the barge. Smart, huh? Being right here on the river, we can flood the country. Right from here.
2: What's he talking about, George? Counterfeit money?
1: Sure. Is that it, Joe? Or is it greeting cards?
4: Yeah, it gives me an idea. Maybe I'll print some greeting cards, too. Valentine's. Take them out to the dock, boys.
5: Yeah.
2: Oh, Joe, could I have a word with George?
4: Sure. Tell him anything you want. Out there. No shooting.
5: Let's go.
2: He said I could talk to him.
5: Go ahead. Talk.
2: George, I'm sorry.
1: Yeah, I'm sorry, too. Give me your hand, Susan, will you? You're cold. Can you swim?
2: No.
1: That's what you think. Here, hang on to me. Hang on to my belt and keep your head up. I've got hold of a piling.
6: I don't care. They
1: can't see us, but they can hear us. With all that gunfire, they're going to have every prowl car in the neighborhood.
7: Hey, jumped off the dock and pulled it off with him.
4: You get it?
7: I think so.
4: Good. Throw your gun in the river. We got to get out of here, but we're okay. They won't go through this place again.
6: If they can't, will it be all right to mention that I'm about to drown?
1: Sure. Hang on, Susan. If we can get to the next piling, we can get up the bank.
8: Mr. Harvey, what do you read? What paper do you read?
1: Just give it to me, Sammy.
8: Yes, sir. Right off the press. Read all about it. Counterfeit ring smashed. Heroic rescue.
2: Sammy.
8: Yes'm?
2: Just leave the paper here. One copy on Mr. Harvey's desk and one on mine. You don't need to sell it to us, you know. Okay?
8: Okay. I guess I'm just a copy boy. A jerk, a squirt, a dope, a dummy. So it's wrong to get excited about the biggest story of all time?
1: Sammy, scram.
8: Scram? I know what's going on. You two want to be alone.
2: Well, Sammy's getting to be quite an understanding young man.
1: Yeah, he's learning early.
2: You're not getting any younger, George.
1: Meaning?
2: You just might start learning to understand me.
1: Huh. Okay. Teach me.
2: Would this help? Well?
1: Okay, teacher. I'm learning. And you know something?
2: What, George?
1: Wait till the pupil starts giving the teacher lessons.
0: Our stars, Irene Dunne and Fred McMurray, will be back in just a moment.

0: It's nice out here on the porch, isn't it?
1: Mm-hmm.
0: Nice moon.
1: Nice moon.
0: Cool breeze. Not too cool, just about right, I'd say.
1: Of course, wearing a coat, you wouldn't notice.
0: Notice what?
1: Well, George, the evenings do get a little chilly.
0: Oh, want to go inside?
1: Of course not.
0: Well, if you're cold, I could get you a wrap.
1: Sit still, George.
0: Okay. Susan, about that haunted house story, I think we can get a good follow-up.
1: George.
0: Huh?
1: Remember what you said about the pupil giving the teacher lessons?
0: Oh, yeah, yeah. This is just an idea I had.
1: It's getting chilly out here. I'm cold.
0: You want my coat?
1: No, just the sleeves.
0: Huh? Oh, I get it. Yeah. How's this, teacher?
1: Wonderful, pupil. Just wonderful.
2: Irene Dunn and Fred McMurray will be back next week in another exciting comedy adventure in the gay new series, Bright Star. This is Wendell Niles inviting you to join us then.

0: 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They peel them with their metal knives. 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
1: They are clearly a most primitive people.

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8: I came across Mr. Kipling in the meadow by the church. 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But then, when it comes to the little details, Mr. Kipling does have an exceedingly good eye.
9: If you're paying this kind of money for a car, you'd want it to have a touch of style, legroom, four doors, and all that. 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
10: Skoda's new Super Estelle puts the man in the street
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12: Revolting People by Andy Hamilton and Jay Tarsis. With Jay Tarsis, James Feat, Hugh Dennis, Tony Maudsley, Julia Hills, and Andy Hamilton.
13: The year is 1775. The month, April. The fuse is lit and the powder keg of history is about to explode. At Lexington and at Concord, the blood of British and American soldiers has been spilt. And so the grim vulture of war descends upon this continent. Hark! I hear its merciless beak tearing at the flesh of the new world's lust, innocence! There, what do you think of that?
14: Hmm? Oh, what? Sorry, Ezekiel, I wasn't listening.
13: Well, why weren't you listening?
14: Because it was you talking.
13: Oh, I see.
15: What was all that stuff you were bellowing, Ezekiel?
13: Oh, that was the first paragraph of my chronicle of this momentous war. Yes, every great civilization has its chronicler. The Greeks had Herodotus, ancient Rome had Suetonius. America shall have Spriggs. It falls to me to write a fair, objective account of the war between the British Army and these rebellious scum.
14: Shut up. Keep your voice down. The rebels are tarring and feathering more and more loyalist sympathizers every day.
13: That is terrible.
14: It certainly is. I keep running out of tar. I had three barrels in the shop yesterday, and now they're gone. I think the rebels must have stolen them.
13: Well, you should lie in wait for them, Samuel, and then shoot them.
14: No, I don't think so. Customers do less impulse buying in shops full of bullet-riddled corpses. It's been proven by research.
13: Oh, come. Whose side are you on?
14: I'm on the side of whoever's talking to me. Like most people in Baltimore, I don't want to be any part of this war, because it'll divide communities. It'll set brother against brother.
15: But that's not going to happen in this family.
14: That's right.
15: Because I don't have a brother.
14: Well, yeah, actually, Josh...
15: I wanted a brother, but you wouldn't let me have one.
14: Yeah, well, that's not really my fault.
15: You just bugged me off with a rabbit, which isn't the same.
14: Listen, son, I love every inch of your 7-foot-tall body, but I've told you before, conversations take a lot longer when you try to join in.
15: Sorry, Father. I'll try to remember.
14: Yeah, and you be careful about taking sides, Ezekiel. I've heard that the rebels are even thinking of executing loyalists.
13: In wartime, there are bound to be lurid, exaggerated rumors being bandied around. especially by those Satan-worshipping baby-eaters. But I appreciate your concern, Samuel. You know, you've always been much more than just a father-in-law to me.
14: And you're much more than just a son-in-law to me, Ezekiel. You're a daily reminder of my daughter's abysmal judgment.
13: And yet you still worry about what might happen to me.
14: No, I worry about what might happen to me. And I'm already viewed with suspicion because of the two redcoats who live under my roof.
15: Yeah, but that wasn't your choice, Father. You were forced to billet those redcoats under the Billeting Act of 1771. So they've been living here for several years, rent-free, often disrupting the harmony of the household.
14: It's a lot of information for one sentence, son.
15: Yeah, I know, but it needed saying. Am I slowing up the conversation again?
14: A lot.
15: Darn.
5: Kill the rebel vermin, kill all the rebel vermin, till they are dead.
14: It's a pleasant ditty, McGurk.
5: Yeah, I know. Kind of Christmassy, isn't it? Well, the war's definitely begun because people have started shooting at me. That's always a good indicator. Luckily, that sniper got me in one of my many artificial bits there, you see. You can still see the bullet lodged in my wooden leg.
14: Oh, yeah, just below the carving of the naked angel.
5: Yeah. She's a well-built angel, isn't she?
14: Yeah. Not sure she'd be able to fly. Or even walk, for that matter.
5: Yeah.
15: Did you see where the shots came from, Sergeant?
5: No.
13: So what did you do?
5: Well, what we soldiers are trained to do in these circumstances. I arrested the first 20 people I saw, stripped them naked, and made them form a human pyramid. Then I urinated over them while I forced them to eat large quantities of excreta. But I didn't kill them, though, because we're trying to win hearts and minds.
14: So you humiliated them, basically?
5: No, I humiliated them in quite a complicated way.
14: And did Captain Brimshaw and the rest of the platoon just look on while you perpetrated this outrage?
5: No, because I was on one of my solo reconnaissance missions.
15: Sergeant McGurk's famous for those. Was it another solo reconnaissance mission to that big house with the nice red light outside? And those girls who call out your name from their windows.
13: That boy is Satan's man-trap. Those girls are demons in disguise. They'll strip a man of his self-respect and his dignity and then charge him extra if he just wants to talk. They tell me. Well, this is almost diverting, but I can't tarry any longer. We chroniclers have to stay abreast of events, so I'm off to town to gather news of the latest British victories in the north. Adieu.
14: You know, this is all very puzzling.
5: Puzzling, what?
14: Well, I could have sworn that a while back, as part of a different adventure, I discovered that Ezekiel was not a pompous, moronic windbag, but that was just his disguise. And he was, in fact, a master spy for the revolutionaries. And come to think of it, I'm pretty sure I discovered Joshua was actually a genius and that no one was how they seemed.
5: No, Sam, I told you, we've been through all this. That was all just a dream.
14: Are you sure? I mean, it seems so real. Maybe that was real and this is the dream.
15: Or maybe we're all part of someone else's dream. Maybe we're just fantasies in the mind of a giant mouse who eats too much cheese before he goes to bed.
5: Just a fantasy in the cheese-influenced mind of a giant mouse. Well, that certainly explains my life.
16: Mary.
17: Yes, Walter?
16: I asked you to rendezvous with me here in the forest, because now that the war has started, our relationship has become untenable. Your allegiance is to the cause of American liberty, and my allegiance is to the king. For us to continue to meet as boyfriend and girlfriend would involve, for both of us, considerable jeopardy and danger.
17: And excitement.
16: And anguish.
17: And excitement.
16: Also, I think, if we continued, our relationship would be bound to collapse under the emotional strain. We'd have to skulk around in the night like thieves. It'd be furtive.
17: It'd be exciting.
16: Secretive.
17: Clandestine.
16: Illegal.
17: Forbidden.
16: Sordid.
17: Thwarted.
16: Shameful.
17: Shocking.
16: Unworthy.
17: Squishy.
16: Squishy?
17: Oh, I'm sorry, my mind wandered for a bit there.
16: But the main thing, Mary, is that it's just too risky. If I was caught fraternizing with one of the enemy, then I could be put up against a wall and shot.
17: Yes, and I could be put up against a wall by you.
16: Mary, stop this sort of behavior. Our romance cannot resume until the war is over. Or...
17: Or what?
16: Or till you change your revolutionary leanings.
17: Oh, I see. It's always the woman who has to fit in around the man, isn't it, eh? Why can't you change your leanings?
16: I don't have leanings, madam. I have duties.
17: And I have a duty to free this land from the despotic rule of a country ruled by a mad German tree botherer.
16: May I remind you, young lady, that we are at war now. Strictly speaking, I should have you arrested for such inflammatory talk.
17: That's not inflammatory talk, you wet-nosed lobster back. This is inflammatory talk. I'd like to see King George's fat, stinky head on a spike.
16: Madam, desist, or I will arrest you.
17: Go ahead and arrest me. I said go ahead and arrest me. Seize me, maybe firmly around the waist, and then we...
16: No, Mary. I see what your game is now. You're just trying to get my blood up so that things will burgeon. But no, I'm not falling for that this time, no. Our relationship has no future unless you abandon your political beliefs.
17: Very well, I'm prepared to discuss it.
16: Are you?
17: Yes. I'm a reasonable person.
16: Are you?
17: I'm very happy to have a mature, detached political debate where you try to win me over to your royalist views, but it's likely to be hungry work, so let's tuck into this picnic basket I prepared, see? Doesn't that look delicious?
16: Yes, it does. Is there anything apart from oysters?
14: Listen, McGurk, there's something I want to ask you. You've seen a lot of wars.
5: Yeah, 43.
14: Yeah. So who do you reckon is going to win this one?
5: Ooh, well, if I was offering odds, which, funnily enough, I am, I'd place both the rebels and Britain at 3-1, with a draw the favourite at evens, and for an outside bet, Holland at 300-1, Greece at 500-1, and Tibet at 1,000-1.
14: Holland, Greece, and Tibet aren't in the war.
5: Yeah, but there might be a domino effect, you know.
15: Well, I'm betting on Greece. One farthing, which is a lot of money in these days.
14: Son, how many times have I told you never bet with McGurk?
15: Oh, his winning streak has to come to an end sometime, Father. Why, only this morning he bet me a farthing that I'd end up betting him a farthing about something by the end of the day. And blow, maybe he hasn't just won again.
5: Pay up, Joshua.
15: Oh, all right, here's your farthing.
14: This is extortion.
15: Oh, no, he bet me a farthing you'd say that as well.
14: You crook, McGurk.
15: And that, stop it, Father, you're costing me a fortune.
14: Joshua, move away from McGurk. Go on, don't look in his eyes. Just keep going, out of the door, go on.
15: I'll get you next time, McGurk, you scallywag.
14: Please, stop fleecing my son. It's like shooting fish in a barrel.
5: No, it's actually a lot easier than that, yeah. Because the fish are surprisingly quick, you know. Yeah.
14: You know, it's not fair relieving him of so many farthings. I bet he's the most gullible sap you've ever met, isn't he?
5: Oh, let's think. Most gullible sap. Yeah, he'd be in the running. Now, you were asking me about this war.
14: Oh, yeah. I don't understand your odds, McGurk. The British must be favorites, surely. They have battle-hardened troops.
5: Well, you're right, of course, Samuel. The British Army has the British infantryman, the best in the world.
14: Right.
5: But it also has the British officer, who is invariably a wet-nosed milksop.
14: Oh, what, like Brimshaw?
5: Well, he's a military genius compared to most of them. They're a bunch of reckless, chinless wonders. Medal-seeking glory hunters, the lot of them, intent on leading their platoons in suicidal charges towards certain death. I've seen so many of those officers die on their first day of command.
14: What, killed by enemy fire?
5: Yeah, that can happen as well.
14: As well as what?
5: Tragic accidents. I remember one of them, Captain Carrington Lewis. Oh, he died tragically in his hammock due to the explosives that were being inadvertently stored underneath it. And then there was Captain Fortescue Smythe.
14: Oh, what happened to him?
5: Flukish collision. Between him and a bayonet.
14: Yeah, don't tell me he fell backwards onto it. Probably more than once. Nobody saw how it happened, right?
5: Yeah, it's terrible, tragic. We were gutted, yeah. Not as gutted as he was, obviously, but you know, still pretty devastated, you know.
15: Father, can I come inside, please?
14: What for?
15: Well, a messenger boy just delivered a message for you.
14: Well, what's it say?
15: I don't know. I can't read it. It's written in writing.
14: Oh. Very well. Here, give me that and stay well away from McGurk.
15: Why?
14: Because he'll have the shirt off your back.
5: No, I usually start with his trousers to me.
14: This letter is from Cora. Dear Father, word has reached me from a rebel militia that my husband, Ezekiel, has been seized and is to be put on trial for being an unctuous, groveling appeaser of the British tyrant. Their words, not mine. And they say that they will try the toadying weasel, my words, not theirs, this afternoon. They say they are idealistic freedom fighters battling for a just and noble cause, but they're open to offers starting at 10 guineas. Clearly, my husband is in grave danger. Could you please go and rescue him as I'm behind with the laundry? Your loving daughter, Cora. P.S. If you do manage to rescue my husband from a horrible fate, could you ask him to pick up some milk on the way home? Oh, I think that marriage might be in more trouble than I realized.
15: What are you going to do, Father?
14: Why should I do anything? Ezekiel's Korah's responsibility. I don't even like him. He's a ridiculous man. What about that time he went mad and lived in that tree under the impression he was a red squirrel?
5: Why did he think he was a red squirrel?
14: Well, I don't know. I think it was because the gray squirrels kept attacking him.
5: Yeah, they're aggressive, those grays, aren't they? Luckily, we haven't got them in England. Let's hope they don't get introduced there. Otherwise, our native red squirrels will probably be eradicated apart from a few small areas of Scotland.
14: Yeah. It goes without saying.
18: All right. Put him down there. Now get him out of the sack. Take the hood off his head and take the gag out of his mouth.
19: How dare you mistreat me in this fashion? Am I to be shackled by heathen degenerates like noble Samson in the Philistines' den at Gaza?
18: All right, put the gag back in his mouth. That was a mistake.
20: What a windbag.
21: Yeah, the pompous ass.
22: Kill him!
18: Calm yourself, brother. There will be no instant justice in the new America. Now then, if the accused will refrain from long-windedness, we shall remove the gag. Very well. According to the parish records, your name is Ezekiel Isaac Obadiah Jeepers. This is an ugly baby Spriggs.
19: There was a misunderstanding at my christening.
18: You are charged with being a treasonous apologist for the repressive tyrant King George III. How do you plead?
19: Not guilty.
22: He's hiding behind legal technicalities. Let's kill him.
19: Oh, this is what happens when insurrectionists go unpunished. Mob rule, people pointing guns in your face.
18: Put that pistol down, brother. Gun violence will have no place in the new America. This will be a bona fide judiciary procedure with a defense counsel and a judge.
22: Kill him!
19: Then the judge should stop the insane shouts of kill him from that wide-eyed maniac.
18: He is the judge.
17: And that is why I believe that America must set itself free from British rule.
16: Well, you've put your case very well, Mary. You marshaled your argument with conviction and intellectual clarity. I just don't see why it was necessary to take your blouse off.
17: I wanted to highlight a couple of points.
16: It's not going to work, Mary. My mind is... Shh. Someone's approaching. Quick, let's hide.
17: Shall I put my blouse back on?
16: No, that's all right.
5: Quit moaning. You're always moaning.
14: Oh, I'll moan if I want to, because A, I don't know how I allow myself to be talked into this. My standing idly by technique has seriously let me down. And B, I'd feel a lot safer heading for rebel territory if we didn't have a redcoat along.
5: Yeah, but I'm not dressed as a redcoat, am I? Joshua's decked me out in this cunning disguise as a fur trapper, see? With the pigskin boots and the deerskin jacket.
22: And I made the hat myself. It's raccoon. It's nice, isn't it, Father?
14: Yeah, it is nice. I'm just not sure you should have used the whole raccoon. Kind of looks like it's perched on McGurk's head with a fish in its mouth. Why has it got a fish in its mouth?
22: That's what we hat makers call a conversation starter.
5: I like it. A hat composed of dead wildlife makes me feel American.
14: Well, this is pointless, McGurk. You could never pass as an American.
5: Why, because I'm thin?
14: No. Because you have that ludicrous accent.
5: Oh, I'll explain that away easy. I'll simply say that as a child, I was abducted by Red Indians who've been taught English by Cockney missionaries.
22: Well, I believe that.
14: Well, yeah, something you'd believe is not the baseline we're trying to clear here.
5: Don't you worry, Samuel. I'll convince them.
14: Yeah, but your demeanor isn't...
5: Listen, I know how to behave like an American.
14: Behave like an American?
5: Yeah, I can overuse people's Christian names and ask waiters for things that aren't on the menu. It's easier.
14: Yeah, but these rebels are probably local. They're bound to recognize you.
5: Why?
14: Well, for a start, your missing limbs make you rather noticeable, which is why children start screaming when they see you.
5: Yeah, I know the little tykes. I can make them puke if I take my wooden eye out.
22: Really? Her life is such fun, McGurk.
5: Yeah.
14: I still maintain that having a red coat along places us in serious jeopardy. You do know what jeopardy means, Joshua.
22: Sure. Jeopardy means like a jeopard.
14: What's a jeopard?
22: Oh, well, now you've got me.
5: Come on, just find Ezekiel. Just stop the moment.
16: What are they up to? And why is McGurk out of uniform? We should follow them.
17: I agree, but not right now. Right now, I think we should continue with our political discussion. You were about to make the case for the divine right of kings. We could discuss that. Possibly with you in the role of King Charles and me as Nell Gwynn.
16: No, no, Mary, we must get after them.
17: Oh, no, I've dropped all my oranges.
16: Something's up.
17: Oh, now we're in business.
16: No, no, I mean, something's wrong. Let's follow them.
17: But what about my oranges?
16: Damn your imaginary oranges.
17: That's a terrible thing to say.
16: Come on, Mary, and do your buttons up.
19: Very well. I have tried to persuade you to free me using the force of reason and moral argument. But now I'm afraid you leave me no choice but to weep like a baby. For the love of Jesus Christ, show mercy on me. I have children.
0: Yeah, they're not your children. They have red hair.
19: Well, sometimes red hair skips a generation or two. But my ancestors were flame-haired Vikings.
0: Vikings?
19: Oh, yes.
18: Carl Spriggs?
19: Oh, that's right. All descended from Spriggsman Spriggsonson. You won't find him in the history books. He was too modest. Runs in the family. Lack of boastfulness. We're perhaps the least boastful people in the world. Without wishing to pat ourselves on the back, but we have won awards. By the way, I do admire how you keep this camp so spotlessly clean. That can't be easy. Do you do it all yourselves, or do you get someone in? It's so hard to find good cleaners these days, isn't it?
0: Wait a second. I see what he's up to. He figures that as long as he keeps talking, then we can't sentence him.
19: Don't be silly. I'm not clever enough to deploy such skillful delaying tactics. I'm no Penelope stalling her suitors in Ithaca as she waits for her noble Odysseus to return from the blood-soaked shores of dusty Ilium. But wait, it sounds so much better in the original Greek. Let me quote it to you. Okay, me, Penelope.
0: All right. That's enough jurisprudence. Let's kill him.
18: No, brother. The new America is no place for summary execution.
19: Quite right.
18: It must be a considered execution. Right, I've considered it. Take aim.
14: No, wait. Stop.
18: Halt! Who goes there, friend or foe?
14: Friends. Really good friends.
0: Oh, my God. Look, a bear.
20: Shoot it, quick.
14: Stop firing. That's my son. Step forward into the light, Joshua, so that everyone can see you're not a bear.
22: Sorry, fellas. Didn't mean to frighten anybody. I always look bigger with the moon behind me. Once I got mistaken for a very hairy cathedral.
18: Did you two come alone?
14: Absolutely. We two came alone, with nobody else, apart from each other, thus forming a we two who came alone. Do I sound nervous? I think I sound nervous. Maybe it's all those guns you're pointing at me. See, I'm allergic to guns. I like them, but they don't like me.
18: Why are you here?
14: To plead for the release of this pitiful, obnoxious, toadying creep.
19: Oh, bless you, Samuel.
14: Because after all, when you take someone's liberty purely because you happen not to like his views, aren't you betraying the fine and noble idealism of your cause?
18: Yeah, probably. Have you got the money?
14: No, regrettably, we're fresh out of money.
0: Oh, come on, you must have some money.
22: I'll bet you this farthing that we don't have any money. Oh, tarnation, lost again. I'm on such an unlucky streak.
0: Wait, there's something else lurking in those bushes.
18: Oh, yeah, I see him. It's some kind of small disease monkey.
0: Oh, yeah. a small disease monkey with a raccoon sitting on his head.
18: And the raccoon's eating a fish?
0: Yeah, that's unusual. Do raccoons eat fish?
22: What did I tell you, Father? Conversation starter?
0: Kill it! Kill the monkey!
18: Fair enough. Aim!
14: No, wait. Roy, step out into the light so they can see you're not a diseased monkey with a fish-eating raccoon on his head. See, this is just Roy, a wandering backwoodsman.
18: Do I know him?
14: Don't be silly. How would you know him? He's a backwoodsman from the backwoods. It's way out back, behind the front woods and way past the side woods.

0: He's a backwoodsman from the backwoods. It's way out back, behind the front woods and way past the side woods.
1: Can't he speak for himself?
0: Yeah. No, he can't. He can't speak for himself because, tragically, on his last hunting trip, wolves ate his tongue.
2: Looks like they had a pretty good nibble at the rest of him.
3: Hey, wait a second. I knew I recognized him. It's that redcoat, Sergeant McGurk.
0: Oh, no, now we're in for it.
1: Hiya, McGurk.
4: Hi,
1: how you doing there, Sergeant?
2: McGurk, have you come to sell us more guns?
1: Hey, yeah, the ones you got us last time are really good, made in Sheffield.
4: No, calm down, lads. I'm not selling weapons today.
1: Well, then have you got some more tar? Only we used up the last barrels you got us. Tar and a feather and a tax collector, who turned out to be more rotund than he looked.
0: Yeah, well, I guess that solves my barrels of tar mystery.
4: No, I'm not here to sell you any tar, either.
2: Then are you here in your capacity as our part-time military consultant?
1: Yeah, hey, that was great advice you gave us about aiming for the officer's groin.
4: Yeah, to make a funny noise, don't I? Now, mind you, technically you still owe me for that consultation, but no, actually, I'm here on behalf of...
1: Wait a second, there's two more lurking over there in the bushes.
2: No, I don't believe this. What is this, National Lurking Day?
1: Show yourself! Show yourself so we shoot!
5: That would be most unwise, because I heard everything as I...
2: We know who you are. You're Captain Walter Brimshaw of the British Army, and this woman is Mary Oliphant, a free-spirited and independent-minded firebrand who supports the fight for republicanism and freedom, but who, unfortunately, is madly in love with the symbol of the oppression she so fervently despises.
0: These guys are really clued up, aren't they? I'm really impressed.
6: Well, I'm not impressed. I'm appalled. Is this what we're fighting for? Is this what the new America is to be like? In the new America, there should be no place for mob rule. The new America will be built around the cornerstones of liberty, equality, brotherhood. It will be a land of hope. But put the trumpet down, McGurk. Get cloying.
4: Yeah, I could do something more up-tempo.
6: No. The new America will be a land of hope, where the freedom of the individual is respected, and avarice and greed are banished into history forever.
1: I guess you haven't brought the money either.
6: To hell with money! In the new America, money will be unimportant.
3: Has she been drinking?
2: I really resent the way she just copied my new America idea.
1: Good idea.
7: Enough of these words. I grow weary of them.
8: Oh, quite right. Words are but Satan's tartlets of licentiousness and frippery. I'm sorry, but it needed saying.
7: I'm placing all of you under arrest, including you, McGurk. Have you no shame, man? Well?
4: Oh, I'm sorry. I didn't realize you were expecting an answer to that question.
2: That did sound a little rhetorical.
4: Yeah.
7: Quad, I order you all to down your weapons and follow me to the garrison.
6: Walter, darling, while your conduct is courageous and fearless and strangely arousing, I can't help noticing that there are a lot more of them than you. And they all have pistols.
7: They may well all have pistols, but I have a high moral ground.
2: All right, man, aim for his groin.
4: Whoa. No need to be so hasty, lads. No, I can't. Look, listen, perhaps we could just step to one side for a quiet little chat, eh? Break open that celebration grog, Samuel. My throat's as dry as a dead jackal's wedding tackle.
7: Well, I still feel I'd have got those rebels to surrender in the end just by imposing my moral authority on them.
9: Even I think that's stupid, and I'm a simpleton.
4: Face facts, Captain. It's down to me that Ezekiel is now reunited with his beloved Cora.
0: Yeah, that was a touching reunion, wasn't it? The way she threw her arms out wide and said, "You forgot the milk, idiot."
4: Yeah.
7: What exactly did you offer those outlaws, McGurk?
4: Well, let's just say that a couple of the garrison's cannons may have to go for a little walk.
7: I'm sorry, but you leave me no choice but to have you clapped in irons, McGurk. You've been arming the foe. Do you know what that makes you?
4: A hero.
7: That's right, a traitor. A filthy, wretched... hero? How do you work that out?
4: I'm a hero because at huge personal risk, I am spying on the enemy.
7: Spying? But you've been selling them guns.
4: Only to win their confidence.
0: You've been selling them my tar.
4: For the same reason.
7: You've been advising them on military tactics. You told them to shoot British officers in the groin.
4: Thus sparing the officers' lives.
7: What?
4: By getting the rebels to aim for the smaller target. I mean, you know, I could have said aim for the head, couldn't I? No. Thing is, I had to win the enemy's trust. That's what we spies do.
7: Right. Well, why didn't you tell me you were a spy?
4: Couldn't risk it, sir. There are so many informers in the British ranks. You know the sort. Mercenary scum will do anything for money. I hate that.
9: Father!
0: Is it important?
9: I'm not sure. Mary's outside the window in a funny costume.

0: Oh, no.
1: Wait a minute. What about the money?
2: Money, sir?
1: The money the rebels paid you.
2: Oh, I've sent all that to the Stepney Home for Limbless Orphans. I didn't want it, sir. It's dirty money.
3: Oh, dear. Here I am, all alone.
0: Oh, for the love of...
3: I hope no big, lusty aristocrat chases me into the barn.
1: Yes, yes, Mary, I'll be with you in a minute.
3: Oh, no. I seem to have fallen out of my body.
1: I said in a minute. I'm sorry about that. Listen, McGurk, I owe you an apology. I misjudged you. I took you as an immoral profiteer, but clearly you're a man of great courage and integrity. I salute you, sir.
2: Sam, do you remember asking me if Joshua was the most gullible sap I'd ever met?
4: Yep.
2: Well, I think I just answered your question.
5: Revolting People featured Jay Tarsis as Samuel, Andy Hamilton as Sergeant McGurk, Tony Maudsley as Joshua, Julia Hills as Mary, Hugh Dennis as Ezekiel, and James Fleet as Captain Brimshaw, with Philip Pope and Michael Fenton Stevens. Revolting People was written by Jay Tarsis and Andy Hamilton and produced by Paul Mayhew Archer.

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3: Will you have the polo, dear Liza, dear Liza? Will you have the polo, dear Liza, polo?
4: How very kind of you, dear Henry. I most certainly will. I'll have 3 or 4 or maybe more.
3: But you take the old tube.
4: Because they happen to be my tube of polo, dear Henry. Have one.
5: Once upon a time there was an engineer.
6: Choo-choo Charlie was his name, we hear.
5: He had an engine and he sure had fun. He used good and plenty candy to make his train run.
7: Charlie says, well, my good and plenty. Charlie says, really rings the bell. Charlie says, love my good and plenty. Don't know any other candy that I love so well.
8: Is that proper farmhouse cheddar?
9: No, I don't think so.
8: What about that?
9: No. It's quite nice, though.
8: Is it? Do you think I might try a piece?
9: Mm.
8: I'll have 2 ounces, please.
10: Jacob's, the cream of cream crackers.

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2: What do you mean, wait in the parking lot? 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
2: Miss Universe contest, indeed. I got a few things I'd like to say about that, Buster.
3: All right, look, I do not agree with what you say, but I will defend to the death your right to say it.
2: So when do I get to say it?
3: Will you have a seat? 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
5: What's the songs of Peggy Taylor with Doss Butler, June Foray, Peter Leeds, and the Judd Conlon Rhythm Heirs.

0: And here he is, Stan Freeberg.
1: Uh-huh. See, actually, I expect a little more of an ovation, a little more of a tribute than that, Fred.
2: Yeah.
1: That sounded kind of like a seal.
0: Well, just a moment, I'll check with the sound man. Hey, Charlie, that a seal? Yeah, it was a seal.
1: Oh, come on, you folks in the studio audience. Let the people at home know there's somebody here beside one miserable seal. Thank you. That's a little more like it. I just wanted CBS Radio to know that I have many fans among the flippered folk. After all, CBS is investing quite a chunk of money in my show. I mean, when you consider that they could have taken the same money and bought the screen rights to the Santa Monica phone directory, a 300-page paper on the underlying significance of the geophysical year by Jane Mansfield, and a pretty good-sized chicken ranch in Pacoima, why, it makes a man feel pretty humble. Matter of fact, I feel so humble I can hardly walk. Which reminds me, a funny thing happened to me on the way to the show. You folks at home
3: Us folks at home. Get a load of that guy.
4: Oh, Sylvan, I was listening to that.
3: We should have bought the chicken ranch.
4: I was trying to listen to that.
3: And I was trying to read Orphan Annie. Hey, get a load of that mountain lion.
4: I'd like to get a load of Freeberg. Will you turn him on, Sylvan?
3: Okay, okay.
1: Guy says alligator. I thought you said bagpipe.
3: With this, he gets laughs.
4: Sylvan, you didn't hear the whole joke.
1: Alligator, I thought you said bagpipe, too.
3: Gotta remember to try that on the boys.
4: Turn him back on, Sylvan. We're probably missing something.
3: All right. Will you relax, Velma? We've only had him off for 11 seconds. Now, what could he do in 11 seconds?

0: Well, we hope you enjoyed our capsule version of Oklahoma. Drop us a card and let us know if you think it suffered in the editing.
1: Come on, snap it up. When are you going to get around to me?
0: All right, all right. Now, madam, what is your problem again?
1: You had a big contest here, right, Miss Universe?
0: That is true. However, I'm afraid it's over now.
1: You're telling me it's over? I spent 2 weeks trying to get in that lousy Long Beach lineup.
0: And they wouldn't pay you any mind, eh?
1: No mind at all. You got some manners in what you call your world.
0: Yes, well, just where are you from? I mean, what manner of...
1: I am Miss Jupiter. I was chosen out of 10,000 girls on our planet.
0: Miss Jupiter? Why, that's amazing.
1: Why? Look, the contest was called Miss Universe, right?
0: Right.
1: So how come they wouldn't let me in?
0: Well, you got a point there.
1: That's my antenna.
0: Oh, so it is, yeah. Look, Miss Jupiter, how did you get here?
1: I flew my saucer down. What do you think?
0: Yes, I see it there. Why don't you climb all the way out of it?
1: I have climbed all the way out of it. I parked it outside.
0: Yes, but those wheels. What about those wheels?
1: Those wheels, as you so indelicately put it, happen to be my best feature. Some girls got curly antennas. Other girls got cute suction cups. I got shapely wheels.
0: Yeah, they're pretty shapely at that.
1: You know it, they're shapely. I see new eye in them.
0: Well, they wouldn't let you in the Miss Universe contest, eh? That's a shame.
1: Discrimination is what it is. If you're going to run a Miss World contest, run a Miss World contest. If you're going to run a Miss Universe contest, shape up. Let's be tolerant of all planets.
0: Nicely put. But look, Miss Jupiter.
1: You can call me Zuzu, honey.
0: All right, look, Zuzu, honey. Perhaps they found out you were married.
1: Yeah, but I ain't married and I'm over 18. The least I could do was get a couple of modeling jobs like Leona Gage.
0: Well, I'm just wondering if your height had anything to do with your being ruled out. How tall are you?
1: 2'1". In high wheels. Think that's too tall?
0: No, I had in mind the other way around.
1: Well, it's tall by Jupiter standards, buddy. And how about them measurements, huh?
0: Yeah, how about them measurements? What are they?
1: 39, 39, 39. Look, both
0: markers. You can count on me. Believe me. Well, look, Zuzu, we'll try and get you a couple modeling jobs.
1: Oh, get me a couple, will you?
0: Okay, I'll give him a buzz over at fantasy and science fiction.
1: Oh, gee, I certainly appreciate that.
0: Well, from week to week in this spot, as you know, we will be bringing you somewhat unusual elements, including the truth about tree toads, a build-it-yourself Great Wall of China kit, and a child psychologist only 4 years old. Tonight, however, we take you through the magic of radio to romantic Laguna Beach, where the Skin Divers Mandolin Club is holding their annual festival. Here we are in Laguna. Can you hold down the surf, please? Thank you. Here we are in Laguna. This is a sight to behold. Just picture it, ladies and gentlemen. On this beautiful white beach are gathered over 1,000 skin divers in their rubber suits that look for all the world like shiny, long, black underwear. This is truly a scene. This is the moment, ladies and gentlemen, we've been waiting for. Just imagine it. On that whistle, 1,000 snorkels were slurped into place. Now the mandolins are held over the heads of the skin divers. Their picks are ready. And now that romantic moment when with swim fins flapping, 1,000 skin divers like a black rubber river strum their way into the surf and quietly slip into the golden sunset of the blue Pacific.
2: church, we hear the gentle ticking of their mandolins and the hum of 1,000 snorkels. Yes, it's time again for their 2,600-mile swim, for their annual surprise visit to serenade our friends at lovely Waikiki Beach. In the beautiful Hawaiian Islands, where the temperature never changes.
3: The temperature in Molokai is 78, in Kahulau, 78, in Liliuokalani, 79.
2: And as the last mandolin strums into the sunset, we say, arrivederci, frogmen, arrivederci, and good night, Harry Owens, wherever you are.
0: Peggy, come on out here. Peggy Taylor, ladies and gentlemen. Well, how did you like the Skin Divers Mandolin Club, Peggy?
4: Oh,
0: enjoy that?
4: Fine, Stan. It's fine. Do you know who invented the first diving suit?
0: No. Do you?
4: Why, yes. It was Leonard Norcross of Dixville, Maine, and he patented it on June 14th, 1834, patent number 7644W90.
0: Oh, of course. Please. What's the matter with me forgetting anything like that? Sakes. By the way, where did you get that fascinating bit of information?
4: Oh, I get around, Stanley. Like me to sing there?
0: Yeah, I'd like that. Is Judd Conlon going to sing with you?
4: Yes, he and five others.
0: All that and Billy May, too?
4: Yes.
0: Gee, it's spectacular. Sing, dear.

0: Being ever faithful to the policy that the Freeburg Show goes everything, sees anywhere, and does anyone, we join Field Man Leroy Straddle high in a tree on the banks of justly famous Lake Wacomocketuckapec in northeastern Oregon. Take it away, Leroy Straddle.
1: Thank you. This is Leroy Straddle here, high in a tree that hangs over the justly famous Lake Wacomocketuckapec in northeastern Oregon. My, we're pretty high up here today, believe you me. And with me is Mrs. Hagmire Prill, who you may remember, I'm sure, a sculptress and nature lover.
2: Well, I'm not here with you. I was here before you came.
1: In a manner of speaking, you are here with me or I am here with you. It does not matter.
2: Well, it does to me.
1: All I'm trying to say is...
2: Let's belay the hogwash and get on with it.
1: Yes, certainly, certainly. Well, Mrs. Prill is wearing a most interesting costume, I might just add.
2: Where do you get that interesting costume stuff?
1: Well, I just noticed that...
2: Well, all the members of the club wear the same thing when we're in the field. Midi blouses and bloomers are most practical.
1: And what is the name of your club again?
2: The Upward and Onward Girls.
1: The Upward and Onward Girls, eh?
2: Yes, the Upward and Onward Girls, eh? Do you want to make anything out of it?
1: No, indeed, I don't. I think that's just fine.
2: Oh, hush now, listen. That's the yellow-bellied fat sucker.
1: Well, you could have fooled me. Yes. Now, you all wear the midi blouses and bloomers, is that correct?
2: Yes, all except Alice Baumgarten. She lives down the street from me, you know.
1: No, I didn't know that.
2: Well, she does. She's a lovely girl.
1: I'm sure she is. We have to move right along.
2: Yes, well, anyway, Alice wears shorts. I don't like to say it, but she's one of those girls who think she's got good-looking legs.
1: And does she?
2: Young man, I didn't climb all the way up this tree to discuss Alice Baumgarten's legs.
1: Well, I'm sure that we didn't climb up to discuss the lake.
2: Can't you hear it, you idiot?
1: Can I hear what?
2: The tree toad.
1: You mean that group, group? That's a tree toad?
2: Yes, that is a tree toad or a tree frog. Oh, a very interesting child of nature it is.
1: Unquestionably. Could you tell us more?
2: Well, it's one of the tailless amphibia that Mother Nature's adapted to tree living. You see, the tips of its tiny fingers and toes are fitted with weird adhesive discs that adhere to the bark of the tree by the rapid and intense pressure of the distal phalanx.
1: That's fascinating.
2: Oh, yes, indeed it is.
1: That's fascinating. Yes.
2: Well, with those discs, the little darlings can go hippity-skippity all over the tree. Do you know what this is, Mrs. Stratton?
1: No, Mrs. Prill, what is it?
2: The mating season.
1: I'm sorry, Mrs. Prill, but I am engaged to a lovely girl.
2: I'm not talking about you, you clockhead.
1: Oh.
2: I'm speaking about tree frogs.
1: Oh, pardon me.
2: Yes. Well, I was just going to move out on this limb and see if I can find where little mother froggy has laid her eggs.
1: Yes, well, I wouldn't go too far out
2: see,
1: on the limb.
2: The mother tree frog lays her eggs on a leaf that overhangs the water. Those are the Philomedusae, of course.
1: Of course. Be a little careful there, Mrs. Prill.
2: And when eggs hatch, the teeny weeny little tadpoles drop into the water where they spend their larval life. Isn't that interesting? Oh!
1: Interesting and moist, I'm sure. So while Mrs. Prill is getting a first-hand look at the larval life of the tree toad, it's back to Hollywood. Well, so much for nature study. Now we come to the variety portion of our program.
3: Oh, what's that going to be, Stan?
1: You like acrobats, Peggy?
3: Oh, yes, I sure do.
1: Good. At this time, I'd like to present for the first time on radio the Zasiloff family.
3: Zasiloff? What nationality is that?
1: Swiss. This way we don't offend anyone.
3: Good.
1: After 11 times on the Ed Sullivan Show, and what with the circus out of business, there was no plate cells for them to go. Ladies and gentlemen, the Zasiloff family! Honest, ladies and gentlemen, I wish you could see this. They're building a human pyramid of bodies. Oh, there he is, up in the air. Look at that. He's hanging by one. Now, one. Oh, wonderful. aboard now, wearing purple shorts, and oh, there he goes! And being suspended by the...
4: How do you like that guy? Acrobats on radio.
3: I rather enjoyed it, Sylvan.
4: Velma, maybe you're not well.
3: Do you mind if I hear the Freebird program?
4: Oh, Velma.
3: Come on. We probably missed his version of My Fair Lady or something.
4: Yeah, that'll be the day. We probably missed some interesting thing like the discussion on projected hoe handle production for fiscal year 56-57.
3: Don't be ridiculous. Turn him on.
4: Oh, all right.
1: Certainly want to thank you, Mr. Armstead Fragg, for coming up here and giving us your views on projected hoe handle production for fiscal year 56-57.
5: Oh, thank you, Mr. Freebird. The pleasure was mine.
1: Many of you who heard our historical sketch on Barbara Frietchie may be asking yourselves rather indignantly where we got our information. Well, I'll tell you where we got our information from our historical research man, Mr. Robert E. Tainter. Well, Mr. Tainter...
6: Call me Bob, Stan.
1: Well, Bob, can you give us a little of your background?
6: Well, Stan, I'm a research specialist. I started out on the editorial staff of one of America's leading publications.
1: And that was?
6: Confidential.
1: And are you still with them?
6: No, they had no guts. I... really couldn't work for a magazine that just pussyfoots around. When I get a story, I want it printed.
1: Well, I admire a man of convictions. And by the way, have you had many?
6: The longest was 30 days.
1: Well, tell us, Bob, what did you do before Confidential?
6: I worked with the police department.
1: I see a detective.
6: No, stool pigeon stand. I was on regular salary.
1: Mm-hmm. A sort of civil service snitch, as it were.
6: Quite, yes.
1: Well, how did you happen to get into historical expose?
6: Well, I found there was a wealth of dirty linen in the history hamper.
1: Nicely put. Well, you have a rather refreshing point of view, Mr. Tainter.
6: Yeah.
1: Nothing else.
6: Yeah. I know. Well, some people, you know, they look at the idols. I look at the clay feet.
1: An interesting hobby.
6: Yeah. I got a collection of clay feet that would knock your hat off.
1: I'll bet. Well, tell me, what historical illusion are you about to destroy for us this evening?
6: Tonight, Stan, I have picked Custer's Last Stand.
1: Oh. Perhaps you'd better come back some other
6: look,
1: time.
6: No, it's not General Custer himself. I mean, I'm still working on him.
1: Yes, I know, but
6: he has his colonel, you see.
1: Yeah, I really
6: listen,
1: rather not hear about it.
6: Please, Stan, listen. Come
1: well,
6: in, Stan.
1: Yeah, all right, what?
6: General Custer.
1: What? Yes, and then what?
7: Oh, who goes there?
8: Put down that rifle, you idiot. It's me.
7: Oh, gee, Colonel, sir, it's you. I didn't recognize you in the dark.
8: Yes.
7: Did you have a hard ride, sir?
8: Of course I had a hard ride. Why do you think my horse is all covered with lather?
7: Well, I didn't know. I thought maybe you were going to shave him.
8: All right, never mind. Come in my tent.
7: Yes, sir. Oh, by the way, sir, did you ride all the way to Little Bighorn?
8: Yes.
7: Did you see any Indians?
8: Yeah, I saw a couple, yes.
7: Just a couple?
8: Well, there might have been a half a dozen or so. I really didn't count them. Look, Jenkins, stand up next to me back to back, will you?
7: Okay, sir.
8: Mm-hmm. A hair shorter. Mm-hmm. Well, you'll have to do. Here, my boy, slip into my coat.
7: Me? Put your coat on,
8: Keep
7: Colonel?
8: Keep your voice down. Keep your voice down.
7: Oh, yeah, I'm sorry.
8: And close that tent flap. And don't slam it.
7: Oh, yes.
8: All right. Here. Put on my boots.
7: Yes, sir. Oh. Hey, this is sure fun, Colonel. I always wanted to dress up like an officer.
8: Mm-hmm. How's the boots?
7: Well, they feel pretty big.
8: A little big, are they?
7: Have you got the same thing in the 9.5 AAA?
8: No, I'm afraid I haven't. Here, drop these marbles in them.
7: Oh.
8: You'll appear taller as well.
7: Okay, Colonel.
8: Now, here's my hat. And here. Wear my sword.
7: Oh, Colonel, sir, I couldn't put on your sword.
8: Yes, you could. Yes, you could. Hurry it up, please.
7: Gee, do you mind if I primp a little in front of your mirror?
8: No, I guess not, but be quick about it.
7: Oh,
8: hurry
7: boy.
8: Up.
7: Attention! Straighten up that line, man. Hey, quiet. What's the matter?
8: Your voice
7: down. Hey, Colonel. Hey, Colonel, so how come you're putting on that Indian headdress and that war paint?
9: Well, it's a little masquerade I'm going to. Kind of a practical joke I'm playing on General Custer.
7: Oh, I love jokes. Gee, when he sees me in your suit, he'll think I'm you, huh?
8: I'm banking on that.
7: Gee, Colonel, sir, you look for all the world like a real American Indian.
8: Ugh.
7: Hey, that's rich, sir.
8: Lower your voice.
7: Keep your voice down. Oh, my voice down. Oh, yeah.
8: All right, now hurry up.
7: Say, Colonel, sir, what did I tell General Custer if he asked me if I saw any Indians to the west?
8: Tell him anything you want. And by the way, Jenkins, which way is east?
7: That way,
8: that,
7: I think.
8: That way right there. All right,
7: yes,
8: fine.
7: Sir.
8: Thank you. I say, I'll thank you not to tell the general about our little secret. It's a better joke that way.
7: Oh, you can count on me, sir. Hey, Colonel, sir, I think I hear Indians on the warpath. Is that part of the joke, too?
8: In a manner of speaking, yes. Quickly, is your horse saddled up?
7: Yes, sir, it's right outside.
8: All right, then, I'm off.
7: But, Colonel, sir, what horse will I ride?
8: Jenkins, I'm going to give you my very own horse. You can ride right next to General Custer.
7: Gee, Colonel, I couldn't take that honor away from you.
8: Jenkins, be my guest.
10: Come quickly! We're under attack!
11: Gosh, sir. General Custer's here.
10: There on all sides of us, Colonel. In fact, I could have sworn I just saw an Indian riding away from your tent.
11: You don't say so, General.
10: Oh, I'm losing my mind. Quickly, quickly, get on your horse, Colonel. There's no time to lose. Look at them. There must be 10,000 Indians. To arms, man!
7: April Fool, General Custer. It's just a big Indian masquerade. The joke's on you.
11: That one was a little...

0: Gee, Mr. Tainter, are you sure that's the way it happened?
1: I take it from me.
0: Yeah. Well, it wasn't much of a masquerade.
1: No, that wasn't quite the word,
0: quite
1: no.
0: The word, no.
1: Well,
0: how do you happen to know this story?
1: Well, because the colonel who rode to the east on Jenkins' horse was my grandfather.
0: Amazing. And what was his name?
1: He never told me. He was too ashamed.
0: Understandable. And that Indian war bonnet you're holding in your hand, is that the very one he wore?
1: Yes, Stan. It's a family heirloom.
0: Those feathers, are they eagle?
1: No, Stan. Chicken.

Thank you so much. Well, we've received so many cards and letters congratulating us on the fable we did on our first show 2 weeks ago that we have been truly overwhelmed here at CBS. From a personal standpoint, I am deeply grateful and delighted that you enjoyed Incident at Los Verosis. We have another such fable planned in the immediate future. And, oh yes, to the Nevada Chamber of Commerce, thanks so much for the do-it-yourself hangman's noose kit. You really shouldn't have. So until next week, then, this is Stan Freberg saying thanks for listening, God bless you, and good night.

0: 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Also in the cast were Virginia Gregg and her vibrant, Bud Sewell speaking.
1: Well, how did you like the Stan Freberg Show?
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0: Hello, my name's Steve Clark.
1: And I'm Hugh Dennett.
0: And welcome to It's Been a Bad Week.
1: Yes, we're back with a huge hangover, but as proud holders of the World Cup, after the most thrilling rugby match most of us have ever seen.
0: In many cases, the only rugby match most of us have ever seen.
1: Well, it's like 1966 all over again, ladies and gentlemen. The Mini Cooper is the coolest British car, the Beatles have just released a new album, and the government's using a World Cup win to bolster its popularity.
0: But luckily, not everyone has had such a good week.
1: 9 million Australians, for example.
0: Yes, waltz off. So as ever, we've scoured the planet's most peculiar papers and the world's weirdest websites to bring you the best of the world's news so we can cheer you up by finding people who've had an even worse week than you have.
1: And helping us on our terrible trawl through trouble and turmoil in this week of the Queen's Speech are Black Rod Sue Perkins,
0: Great Herald of the Privy Dino Rod Toby Longworth,
1: and his most excellent strummer of the Axe Imperial, Mitch Benz.
0: And lest we forget, parked vertically in a hole in the road outside Ronnie Scott's in his Portuguese bus, it's our man with the sound effects, Van Man. Van Man, what's been your top story this week?
2: Mr. Prime Minister.
0: Ah, Tony Blair met America's most famous cartoon character. Last week, this week, he went on The Simpsons. So, before we set off on our search for...
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0: Thank you. It's time now for a round of bad weeks that we call...
2: Bad Week Up.
0: Yes, bad week roundup. Real stories we couldn't shoehorn in anywhere else, starting with...
3: A bit of a blow.
0: The government have refused to ban smoking in public, saying that if sitting in an awful atmosphere, feeling slightly sick is illegal, all Ben Elton's musicals will have to close.
4: Blinded by the flight.
1: Miles Hilton Barber, a blind pilot who's planning to fly himself from London to Sydney in a talking plane, yesterday urged other disabled people to live dangerously. Easy. Fly with him.
3: Low maintenance.
0: Thousands of single parents have been left out of pocket because of a problem with the new computer at the Child Support Agency. The bloke responsible happily put it in, but now wants nothing to do with it.
4: Chancellor of the Sex Checker.
1: According to a new poll in literary magazine The Erotic Review, Chancellor Gordon Brown is one of Britain's top sex gods, because just when you think he's finished, you'll find one more way to shaft you.
3: The Baker Poo Line.
0: Ex-Bucks Fizz star Cheryl Baker is to appear live on Channel 4's The Salon for a session of colonic irrigation. It's family viewing until halfway through when Mike Nolan whips off the towel.
3: Scrumming home.
0: The England rugby squad were astonished to meet 8,000 cheering fans when they flew into Heathrow at 5 in the morning. Captain Martin Johnson thanked them all for waiting so patiently and hoped their delayed flights would take off soon. And that's the end of the Bad Week Roundup, so let's get on with...
3: Section 1.
1: And it's you, Steve.
0: Yes, we begin with me this week. Now, here is a very bad week. It's actually two. Now, you may remember a couple of months back, the government, in the name of free market competition, which has done such good for the railways, decided that what would make all our lives better was that instead of having a direct inquiry system, we would hand over the whole business of getting a phone number over to two hairy runners from the 70s.
5: All right, what were they?
6: Oh, yes, what were they?
0: Now, the problem, of course, has been that these new systems are hopeless.
5: Haven't got your number.
7: Couldn't begin to find your number.
5: Had a look for your number, got Pizza Hut, by mistake.
0: Yes, they're appalling, isn't it? One of the writers on this show phoned 118-something or other and asked for the number of Croydon Pizza Hut and was told it didn't exist. But they could give him the one in Kingston. 15 miles away. And since he lives in Croydon and knows full well there is one in Croydon, this was not satisfactory. And that's why those two 118 runners have those 70s hairstyles and singlets. It's because they use 70s technology. You think they're getting the number off a computer screen, but no. What they've got is a row of phone directories like they used to have in public call boxes that you lift up and smell horribly of wee. Anyway, this story actually concerns 999 calls. Why? Because the phone lines are clogged with idiots dialing 999 for stupid reasons. Bedford and Hertfordshire Police have posted up on their website some real 999 calls that they have had in the last 12 months, such as this one.
8: Hello, emergency services. What is the nature of the problem, please?
9: I can't open me tub of sweet and sour sauce.
0: I can't open my tub of sweet and sour sauce. It just beggars belief, doesn't it? I mean, Trumpton Fire Station used to get more important emergencies than that.
10: London Power Station, Captain Black speaking.
11: Hello, it's Windy Miller here.
10: Hello, Windy Miller. Is there an emergency at your windmill?
11: Yes. I can't open my tub of sweet and sour sauce.
10: Pew, pew, Barney McGrew, Cuthbert, Dibble, time-wasting Pratt.
0: A good bit of this story is the statement from a local councillor in Hertfordshire whose name is Nigel Again. A-G-A-I-N, which is a terribly confusing name to have.
8: Who shall I say called?
0: Nigel Again.
8: Oh, you've called before?
0: No, it's Again.
8: You've called twice, Nigel.
0: No. Again is my name, Again.
8: I don't need your name Again. I know it's Nigel.
0: No, it's Nigel Again.
8: Nigel Again? Well, what happened to the first Nigel?
0: No, it is my name, Again.
8: I don't want your name Again. Are you one of the Teletubbies?
0: No, that's Nigel Again. Suppose Nigel Again got religion, then lost his faith, and then rediscovered it. Born again, Nigel Again. Nigel, change your name again, and then change your name. I've got more diverted than a charter flight in August. Where am I? Oh, Nigel Again. Yes, he's a Labour councillor in Hertfordshire. Did you hear who won the election? Not Nigel Again. Yes. Nigel... I told you it was confusing. Nigel said...
6: Among the cases brought to my attention by the ambulance and fire services are people calling 999 when they have locked themselves out, or in one case when a caller had run out of whiskey.
0: Yes. Although, to be fair, he'd only hit the whiskey when a leaflet came through his door saying, "Vote again." The more sensibly named Steve Jones of Ambulance and Paramedic Services gave a list of 999 calls which they'd had, which included this...
12: Oh, I'm ironing my trousers. I'm not sure which number setting to use.
0: And most inexplicably of all, a caller who said...
9: Hello, Mrs. Doubtfire's on. On Christmas Day.
0: Someone phoned 999 and said, "Mrs. Doubtfire's on Christmas Day." In what possible sense could that be classed as an emergency?
8: If you see that a Robin Williams film is about to start, then beware the following symptoms. Nausea, a feeling you're about to vomit, a toxic level of sentimentality and gut-rotting moralising. More than 30 minutes of this may cause brain death. Call 999 and press 1 for Robin Williams films, 2 for Richard Curtis films, particularly Love Actually, or 3... for Cliff Richard.
0: Yeah. Interestingly, the spokesman also said...
6: We often get calls from people asking for taxis at Christmas.
0: I ask you, how can anyone be so irresponsible and lazy? People have a few drinks and... I'm very sorry, and I won't do it again this year. Now, Hugh.
1: Yeah, I've got a bad week for firefighters from Southampton. I love this story. They got a phone call, a 999 call, genuine one. Not someone who phoned 118118 and asked to be put through to Pizza Hut in Kingston. It was a genuine 999 call telling them that in a field in the suburb of Redbridge...
13: There's a horse! It's stuck and it's sinking into the mud!
1: Yep, in a field, a horse was sinking into the mud. By the time of the call, it was up to its knees. But who was to say how much further it would go? Obviously, the horse was distressed and needed rescuing, so... Taking pod 4, that's the one with the horse rescuing equipment, they rushed to the scene. 2 fire engines, 2 complete fire crews, armed to the teeth with jacks and hoists and cranes and ropes and oats, whatever you need to save a horse from a swamp. Using a ladder, they scaled the high perimeter fence surrounding the field and sprinted towards the animal. Except that when they got there, the situation wasn't quite what they were expecting because it wasn't stuck, it wasn't distressed, it hadn't sunk up to its knees. In fact, it wasn't even a horse. It was a Shetland pony. A quite elderly Shetland pony that couldn't be bothered to walk around very much. A Shetland pony, which, as the firefighters rushed towards it, stared at them as if to say,
14: "What the f*** are you doing?"
1: So that is my candidate, the firefighters of Redbridge. What to say? Maintaining the breakneck pace of the show. Superb.
8: My candidates this week, of course, poor old turkeys. The Yuletide season, it's hardly a bed of roses for turkeys, is it? It's more sort of bed of roasted potatoes, but of Brussels sprouts. Let's get Nigella Lawson, in which case the turkey will be laid down on a divan of patronised spinach and some gently wilted superlatives, and then cosseted in a light Israeli jus. For more puns, phone me. I digress, of course. Now, some people find it very barbaric, the idea of preparing an enormous bird for slaughter. I wouldn't know, I don't watch Pop Idol, but... According to the National Farmers Union, turkeys are very stressed. Go figure. So what have they done? They need to chill these turkeys. I'm making space in my freezer right now. And the NFU have produced a relaxing CD for turkeys. Let me rewind and play that again. A relaxing CD for turkeys, with tracks like Dawn Chorus, Wind Chimes, and Happy Turkey. There's even a few minutes of whale music there, although I'd have thought the sound of a whale in close proximity would be almost as alarming as a big refrigerated Sainsbury's lorry with the engine running. Of course, here are a few tracks that they've rejected.
15: And now, end is near.
8: Sadly, that didn't make the final cut, and neither did anything by the Cranberries. I say, play the turkeys a barrage of Radiohead and the Smiths. After a week of that, they'll be inserting their own Paxo and stage diving into the oven. That's my candidate, stressed out turkey.
0: Yeah. Beat that, Mitch.
16: Your turn.
0: Yeah.
16: Well, she doesn't know it yet, but it's been a bad week for my mum. No, seriously, because if there is one thing of which my mum seriously disapproves, it is drink driving. And I have to say, folks, I concur. If there is one thing my mum thoroughly approves of, it's the music of Glen Campbell. So it is with extreme regret that I have to report that the Phoenix, Arizona Police Department were called out this week by concerned witnesses who reported a BMW speeding, swerving all over the road, and failing to stop after a collision. Now, in my experience, this kind of behavior is par for the course for BMW drivers, but when the Phoenix PD pulled over this particular BMW, they discovered that the inebriated driver was indeed the old Wichita lineman himself, Glen Campbell.

0: So there we have it, our first batch of bad weeks, and it's up to Van Man to decide which one goes through to our audience vote. Van Man, who do you like from that lot?
1: Oh, it's the horse. I'm the winner. I'm the winner. No, the horse. The Shetland pony.
2: Don't ever walk away with the idea that Hugh takes this show too seriously, everybody.
0: Well, you know, no one remembers who comes second. So that goes forward four.
3: Yeah, there's the worst week of the week, and what is stuck in the mud, awarded weekly on a week by week basis. Oh, poor little thing.
2: Ah, there we go, the Shetland pony. Now that means it's time for
4: section two.
2: And we begin again with Hugh.
0: Thank you. Now, I've got a bad week for the people of Romsey in Hampshire. That's where Charlie Dimmock comes from. No, there's more. It's been a bad week for the good people of Romsey because they've been issued with a warning.
5: Residents of Romsey should, for the time being, refrain from the wearing of grey hats.
0: Yes, it's bizarre, isn't it? No more grey hats. And it isn't because Trini and Susanna have been elected to the local council. It is, apparently, because a buzzard has escaped from a local sanctuary, and there's a fear that from its cruising height of several thousand feet, the buzzard might mistake such hats for a rabbit. To which a warning does seem a little bit extreme, but you can see the point. The last thing any town would want is for a giant bird to swoop down and make off with a millinery-loving pensioner dangling from its talons. It's not good for business. Although, to be honest, I reckon Romsey could do with a bit of excitement. I went onto their website, I clicked on local attractions, and the computer said, Southampton. It genuinely did. Mind you, that city is very difficult to compete with, what with its troop of Shetland pony equine impressionists. Thank you, Van Man. But the story doesn't really say much of the buzzard, which may not have the eyes of a hawk, but should at least have the eyes of a buzzard, and they're meant to be pretty good. You'd think that a bird capable of spotting a field mouse at 5 kilometres would be able to tell the difference between a hat and a rabbit. Perhaps, like everything else these days, standards have fallen.
5: OK, Mr. Buzzard, and as the final part of the flying test, we have to test your eyesight.
6: Right.
5: First... Which part of town are you from, Mr. Buzzard? Right, OK. All right, first part now.
6: Yes.
5: Simple eye test. Can you identify this?
6: Is it a rabbit?
5: No, it's a hat. What's this?
6: That's a hat?
5: No, it's a rabbit. How have you been feeling generally, apart from that sore throat?
6: quite hungry.
5: Right. You'd just like to fly your own way out.
2: Now, to warmer climes, Van Man, take us in a glorious stereo cyclorama of sound to Brazil! Yes, ladies and gentlemen, Brazil, sun, sea and sand and enough stunning women for even Ronaldo to pull one. British criminals always seem to choose Brazil to hide away, and you might think from this that Brazil was home to some truly top-class robbers, but no. Fortunately for this show, Brazil is home to some of the dumbest robbers on the planet. The scene is the town of Belo Horizonte, which sounds suspiciously made up, but isn't, and a group of young burglars robbed a house.
7: We just love this house, yes?
8: Si.
2: They broke in. They broke in with their authentic accents intact. And they stole the stereo, TV and mobile phone.
7: We have achieved great success in our criminal enterprise, yes?
2: Exactly like that. Word for word, ladies and gentlemen. The next step, to realise the value of their stolen goods, they needed to sell them on.
8: Wanna buy a stereo?
2: And here they had trouble. Firstly, no one could understand a word they were saying. And secondly, possibly, because when a group of Brazilian teenagers offer you a stereo out of the boot of a car, you may suspect they're not from the special new mobile branch of Dixon's. And they found they couldn't shift the gear. People tended to say,
6: I'm need to see the original receipt.
2: So, the gang thought about this, and they came up with a brilliant idea.
7: Okay, we go back, ask for a receipt.
2: Genius. The thieves returned in a manner so literal it questions the very concept of metaphor to the scene of the crime. They banged on the door, and they asked the owner of the house they had burgled if he still had the original receipt. And could they have them? A police spokesman said,
8: we have never seen anything so stupid. Quite obvious that when they rang the bell, the owner of the house would call us straight away, and they were all arrested. Yeah. They're all underage, and I think they were just really naive.
2: Yes. Kids today, eh? I mean, when I were a nipper, if you burgled someone's house and couldn't sell the stuff, you just put up with it. And can we also notice here that Brazil seems to be a very civilised place. Where else in the world would someone buying stolen goods ask to see a receipt? I don't recall that scene in Oliver Twist.
8: Here, thank him. Look what I got. A nice pocket watch, a lady's purse and a lovely gold mirror.
7: Good work, Dodger, my boy. Now hand over the receipts and be on your way.
8: The receipts?
7: Boy, am I going to give my self-assessment 4 minutes of the January deadline without receipts, Dodger?
8: I feel a song coming on.
4: Oh, that doesn't have to be a tax thing.
2: Yes, that's enough. Thank you very much. So, a bad week there for the bungling Brazilian no-receipt rubbish robbers. Toby.
9: It's a quick story here from Salem in Oregon, USA, and it concerns a man by the name of Oswaldo Vasquez.
10: Hey.
9: Now, Oswaldo was riding around Salem, Oregon, on his tricycle, minding his own business. However, given that he is in the carjacking business, this involved shouting at cars and waving a gun around.
10: Hey, pull over your car's ring, steal it from you!
9: Now, not too surprisingly, he wasn't having too much luck stopping cars until... He tricycled into one head first. Now, getting into the car, he said...
10: Take me to the hospital, I think I have hurt my head.
9: To which the driver replied something along the lines of...
11: No, you crazy tricycling fool, you!
9: Undeterred, Osvaldo tried to do what any self-respecting carjacker would do under the circumstances and drive off. Yes, except Osvaldo can't drive.
10: Damn! And everything was going so well.
9: Luckily for him, he quickly learned how to drive. Yeah, and luckily, though, he learned how to drive straight into another car. The impact of which set off his gun, shooting him in the foot. Osvaldo Vasquez is now in Salem jail, and also in my personal It's Been a Bad Week, Dumb Criminal Hall of Fame!
2: And thus we come to the end of round two. Van Man, making a tricky decision here. Which did you like from that lot? That was the myopic buzzard, I think. So, myopic buzzard and Shetland pony have gone forward for...
6: The worst week of the week award. Award week of the week by week basic.
0: So, let's move on to...
12: Section three.
2: Now, Mitch, you have another candidate.
13: Yeah, it's been a bad week for two men who've been jailed for fraud in Las Vegas, which, as you can imagine, takes some doing. What they've been arrested for is pretending to be members of a boy band. yes, Michael Veskovich and Patrick Ward both filed false police reports in order to obtain driver's licenses, incorrectly identifying them as John Knight and Danny Wood of late 80s teen sensations New Kids on the Block. Why on earth would you want people to think you're in a boy band?

0: Hey, very good. Mitch Benn gets his own back.
1: Now
0: the miracle of migration, ladies and gentlemen, that uncanny ability of animals to travel thousands of miles, navigating by unknown methods to different parts of the world. Salmon travel across whole oceans just to mate. Mind you, so do Club 1830 customers. And in Canada, they have one of the greatest migrations of all, the majestic caribou.
2: Here, in the plains of Labrador, the onset of winter sees the majestic caribou migrate towards the sea in search of warmer climes. And here, behind the rock, is one of the deadliest predators known to nature, Prince Philip.
0: Yes.
3: Got him!
0: Yes. However, this year, the caribou, and there are 800,000 of them, or at least there were before Prince Philip got there, the caribou are using a different route for their trek from northern Quebec to the western coast of Labrador. The route they're using? The motorway. It's very warm, apparently, this year, and the iced-up lakes that they normally travel over are not iced up yet. So they've found that a wide strip of tarmac is a handy route through the quagmire of northern Quebec. And to make things even worse, some of the caribou have put out a long line of cones, as if they're about to start work repairing the lanes, and yet nothing appears to be happening. Weird, other caribou are travelling in the contraflow system with elk going the other way. Caribou, when they're together in a herd, travel at about 3 miles an hour, which by British motorway standards would be perfectly reasonable, but the Canadians are finding it rather hard going, and the caribou are finding travelling on the motorway no easier than anyone else.
4: Are we nearly there yet, Mum?
5: No, we're not. Now keep quiet. Your father's trying to migrate.
3: Get over! Bloody dominant male trying to cut me up. Thinks he can barge in with his ridiculous 4x4 antlers.
4: Dad, I feel sick.
3: Well, it's your own fault. You're a caribou. You're supposed to eat lichens and grass. I told you not to have that ginster tasty. But would you listen? No, you would not.
5: Would you leave him alone, dear?
3: Oh, I don't know why we bother. Why don't we just stay at home?
5: Because we need somewhere warm to breathe, dear.
3: But not too fast. There's breeding cameras all over the place.
0: Hey! Oh, breeding cameras. Do you see? Breeding cameras. It was like speeding, but oh, never mind. Anyway. So, bad week there for the stuck behind the caribou Canadian drivers.
6: Yay! And now the final candidate. And it's another public service bad week, ladies and gentlemen, garnered from the pages of Police Magazine. Cracking read. £3 from newsagents, but nothing if you nick it. Anyway, from the pages of Police Magazine, a story which doesn't fill you with immense confidence as to the emphasis the constabulary put on observational skills. A story which incidentally reminded me of my one brush with the law. As a victim, obviously, I had my flat broken into by burglars who used a sledgehammer to smash away half my front door. And when the police arrived, I was standing by the front door, which was basically just a mass of splintered wood hanging from one hinge. And the policeman got out his notebook and asked me his first question. So, sir, any idea how they got in? Entirely irrelevant, worth mentioning. Anyway, in this instance, the policeman wasn't investigating crime. Nothing new there, then. very close to it. In fact, it really doesn't matter, he was a policeman, except that he was. He went to a car showroom to pick up his new car, but before he did so, he decided to give it the once-over, so he walked around it, admired it from different angles, stroked the paintwork, smelled the leather, oh, that's good, and then he checked the inside and noticed the problem. The mileometer of his supposedly new car was reading 1532. So, according to the magazine, the man, incensed as he would be, called over the salesman, asked him why the car was reading 1532, to which the salesman replied,
7: because it has just gone 3:30, and that is the clock.
6: To which the policeman said, if he had any sense...
8: Is that a time? I must be off.
6: So that's my candidate, the policeman with the eyesight of a Southampton-based firefighting buzzard. The policeman who failed to clock the clock.
0: Good, right, OK. Fair man, that's the end of round three, so it's your third and final choice. Who's going to make it through to our grand final? I've won again! Right, so there we have it. That means that the policeman who failed to know a mileometer from a clock goes through to join the buzzard and the Shetland pony in our grand final.
6: Now Ronnie Scott audience is down.

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2: Yes, so hit those high-tech electronic keypads and Alexa needs it.
0: It's official, we have a result. This week's guest announcer is the very, very sexy Gordon Brown. Van Man, the drum roll, please.
3: Good evening, ladies. Try and contain yourselves. In third place is the stupid mileometer policeman. In second place is the hung like a Shetland pony fireman. Which means this week's winner is the extremely short-sighted buzzards.
2: Well done indeed to the myopic buzzard. And he wins this week's star prize, just to confuse him, a magician's hat with a rabbit in it.
0: Yay. Thank you for listening and goodbye.
3: Good evening, ladies. You've been listening to It's Been a Bad Week, which featured sexy Steve Hunt, horny Hugh Dennis, magnificent Mitch Benn, tasty Toby Longworth, and salty Sue Perkins. It was written by the cast with Will Ing, David Quantick, David Spicer, Alan Stafford, Richard Watt, and Colin Butch. The broadcast assistant was the beautiful Sarah Tobley. The producer was the extraordinary Nick Cannon, and the executive producer was luscious Liz and Steve. It's Been a Bad Week as a solidal production for beautiful, beautiful BBC Radio 2. I'm too sexy for my little red box.
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5: Will you have the polo, dear Liza, dear Liza? Will you have the polo, dear Liza, polo?
6: How very kind of you, dear Henry. I most certainly will. 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
5: But you take me old tube.
6: Because they happen to be my tube of polo, dear Henry. 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
10: Once upon a time there was an engineer.
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3: The National Broadcasting Company presents Joel McRae in Tales of the Texas Rangers. From Hollywood, another authentic reenactment of a case transcribed from the files of the Texas Rangers. Tales of the Texas Rangers, starring Joel McRae as Ranger Jace Pearson. Texas, more than 260,000 square miles, and 50 men who make up the most famous and oldest law enforcement body in North America.

0: Now, from the files of the Texas Rangers come these stories based on fact. Only names, dates, and places are fictitious for obvious reasons. The events themselves are a matter of record. Case for tonight, Open and Shut.
1: It is 1:37 a.m., September 9, 1945. John Meston, a wealthy rancher, is awakened by the sound of a speeding car screeching to a stop on the driveway outside his house. Seconds later, he jumps out of bed and reaches for a robe as the downstairs door opens. His daughter, Connie, comes up the stairs screaming hysterically.
2: Daddy, help me! Daddy, please!
3: Connie! Connie, baby! What is it? What's the matter?
2: Oh, Daddy, Bob! He's dead!
3: Bob, dead? What happened to him? Connie, get hold of yourself. What happened?
2: Oh, I'm frightened, Daddy. I'm frightened. There was a man with a bandana over his face.
3: Where, Connie? Where?
2: The old cattle road east of the ranch. We were parked there. And... oh, it was horrible.
3: Oh, here, sit down. Sit down while I call the sheriff. And you'd better have a doctor. Get something for your nerves.
2: He tried to hold himself.
3: Right.
2: Bob had his gun in the car. They fought over it.
4: Operator.
3: Operator, get me Sheriff Sykes. I want to report a murder.
1: Connie Meston was in no condition to be questioned, and Sheriff Sykes had only an incoherent story to follow. He called the Texas Rangers. Ranger Jace Pearson was assigned to the case. He arrived at the Meston Ranch shortly before dawn.
5: Might as well wait here in the library, Ranger. The doctor's still in with the girl. He's had a mighty bad shock.
6: Did she tell you where it happened, Sheriff?
5: Yeah, the old cattle road east of the ranch. I got some men riding out there now. They'll call us as soon as they find the body.
6: If that girl isn't going to be able to talk real soon, we better get out with your men.
7: Oh, here's the girl's father.
3: Hey. Sorry to keep you waiting, Sheriff.
6: How are you, Mr. Meston?
3: Glad you got here, Ranger.
6: Can we talk to your daughter now, Mr. Meston?
3: I'm afraid not. Doctor's put her to sleep. Says she must have absolute rest for a few hours.
6: There's no point in our waiting then, Sheriff. We can come back later.
3: I'm sorry, but that'd be best. I'll walk out with you.
6: What's the best way to get to that cattle road?
5: Drive into town, then around the highway. Be shorter to cut across the ranch on horses. You got yours in your trailer. Maybe Mr. Meston will lend me one.
3: Take your pick of the stable, Sheriff.
6: Couldn't we drive across the range?
3: No, you've got a ravine to cross and a stream to ford.
6: What time did your daughter get home, Mr. Meston?
3: Just a minute before I called the sheriff. Little after 1:30. I'd only been in bed about an hour. Locked up about 12:30 and turned in.
6: Is this the car she came home in?
3: Yeah. Bob Brady's car. I heard her drive up, then I heard her crying. Came in and tore up the stairs to my bedroom. I'm afraid it's going to take a long time to get over this.
6: Don't let anybody touch this car until I can get a fingerprint man to go over it. Killer may have left his mark someplace.
3: I'll see it ain't touched.
5: Well, I'll go get me a horse in the stable, Ranger.
6: How well did your daughter know Brady?
3: Well, they went around together for a spell, but... this date last night was the first they'd had in a long time. Brady worked for me.
6: Doing what?
3: Accountant. Handled all the ranch business. Got an office in one wing of the house.
6: I see. I'll radio for a fingerprint man to come down from our lab while the sheriff's getting his horse.
3: Want me to ride with you for any reason?
6: No. Better do whatever you can to bring your daughter around so we can talk to her. We'll be back later. Made my radio call, and then Sheriff Sykes and I cut across the ranch to the old road. The riders had just found Bob Brady's body. Nothing had been touched. The riders waited while the sheriff and I went over the ground. Standing right beside the car when he was killed. The car tracks are heaviest here where it was parked.
5: Yeah.
6: Brady and the girl have been walking around, though. If prints go over that way and then turn around and come back here to the body. There's a third set of prints mixed in with theirs.
5: Yeah, must be the killers.
6: Yeah. Came up the road here and stopped beside the car and walked on again. Heavy powder burns on Brady's coat. He was shot from close up.
5: I only saw the girl for a minute. Couldn't make much out of what she was saying, but I think Brady was killed with his own gun.
6: How come?
5: Carried an automatic in the glove compartment of his car. He toted quite a bit of the rancher's cash on him sometime.
6: It's funny the killer didn't use his own gun, unless he didn't have one.
5: Well, the girl said Brady tried to get his gun from the car. Fellow took the gun away from Brady and killed him. So I guess he couldn't have had a gun of his own.
6: It doesn't make sense. He was taking a mighty big chance, staging a holdup if he wasn't armed. Although I guess it was robbery, all right. Brady doesn't seem to have a cent on him. No wallet, no wristwatch, nothing.
5: Yeah, no doubt about the motive. Well, I guess I better have the body moved into town. Deputy can notify Brady's mother.
6: Yeah. I'd better order an autopsy report. Isn't going to tell us anything we don't know, though. Keep a couple of your riders here.
5: Sure thing, but what do you want them to do?
6: Beat the brush and look for Brady's gun. And while they're looking, we can follow this extra set of tracks and see where they lead. I expected to follow the marks of a man who didn't want to be followed. The usual erratic trail a killer leaves when he's trying to throw off pursuit. But this trail led straight as an arrow.
5: And whoever he is, he sure didn't cover his tracks very well.
6: No, unless he's headed for some spot where he knows his trail will be lost. Aye. Wait a minute. Whoa, whoa, boy.
5: Whoa. What is it?
6: Trouble may start here.
5: Yeah. Turned off the road into the fields. The
6: ground's worn that way, though. It's a path that's been used before. Come on.
5: Come on.
6: The grass has been trampled from regular use. Anybody live out here you know of?
5: Nope. Yeah, an old shack about a mile and a half across. Used to be a line house. Owner rented to a Mexican.
6: We better have a talk with him. We can move a little faster, but keep your eye out for those tracks as we go.
5: Get up!
6: We reached the shack, and the earth around it were the boot prints of a man. They matched the ones we'd been following.
7: Yeah. He's in there, all right, Ranger.
6: Yeah. He may still have that gun with him.
7: He was up late. Could still be asleep.
6: Come on. We'll see.
7: He is still in bed.
6: Shh. Quiet. Take a look at these boots. Right beside his bunk. Bent nail in the heel of one of them.
7: Yep. Made the marks we've been following, all right. He's our boy.
6: All right, you. Wake up.
8: Who's that?
6: Come on, get up.
8: Chris, what have I done? Why'd you come here?
6: What's your name?
8: Jose Morales, senor.
6: Where were you last night?
8: I walked into town.
6: Anybody see you there?
8: Si, senor. The man at the package store. I stopped there to buy a bottle of wine. There's the bottle on the table.
6: What time did you leave town, Morales?
8: It was almost midnight, I think.
6: And you walked home, too?
8: Si, senor, si. But why do you ask me all these questions? I don't know.
6: How long does it take you to walk back here?
8: Hour, maybe more. I don't have a watch, senor.
6: Are you sure you don't have a watch now?
8: Si, I never own one, senor.
6: How about a gun?
8: I don't have a gun.
6: How did you come when you came home?
8: Well, I don't remember, senor. I just walked.
6: Well, you better remember. You came up the cattle road. We followed your boot tracks. Were you alone all the time?
8: Si, alone.
6: You didn't see a car parked on the cattle road?
8: Si, senor, si. There is man and girl there. They will remember that they see me there.
5: What's that?
6: Hold it, Sheriff. Go ahead, Morales. When did they see you?
8: On the way home, I passed by the car. I think maybe the car broke down. So I took a look inside, but there's nobody there.
6: Uh-huh.
8: And then I walked a little further. I meet a man and girl. I asked them, is something wrong with the car?
6: Go ahead.
8: Well, they told me no. So I just come away. Senor, if you can find him, they will remember. They can tell you I was there.
9: This man's walking himself right into the electric chair, Jace.
6: Yeah, too easy. You better get dressed, Morales. You're coming with us.
8: But why, senor? What have I done?
6: You'll find out later. Just get dressed. Let's comb this shack, Sheriff. See if we can find that gun. We didn't find the gun or anything else that might have been taken from Brady. And the sheriff's riders drew a blank, too. But we had enough to hold Morales at the jail. We locked him up and went back to the Meston ranch.
3: Before you speak to my daughter, gentlemen, I want to ask you to kind of take it easy. In here. Connie, it's Sheriff Sykes and the ranger.
6: Howdy.
7: Miss Connie?
9: Hello.
6: Miss Meston, would you mind telling us just what happened last night?
9: Well, Bob called me, Bob Brady. He wanted to see me. We hadn't seen each other for some time.
6: I thought he worked here at the ranch.
9: Well, he did. I meant we hadn't been out together for a long time.
6: I'm sorry. Go ahead.
9: Well, he picked me up here. And we drove. Then we parked up the old cattle road.
7: Lots of young folks parked there on and off, Ranger. It's sort of a lover's lane.
9: We'd been there quite a while talking. See, Bob was going to be married next month to a girl named Mildred Peterson.
7: She's a school teacher, Ranger.
6: I see. Go ahead, Miss Meston.
9: Well, he asked me if I wouldn't change my mind and make up with him before he got married and it was too late.
6: Mm-hmm.
9: I told him we weren't right for each other. He'd be happier with somebody else. And then, well, all of a sudden a man came up to the cart. It was dark and he had a bandana over his face.
6: Go on.
9: He held us up. He made us get out of the car.
6: You have a gun?
9: I'm not sure. I was frightened. He had something in his hand. He took Bob's wallet and his watch, and then he told us to stay right where we were.
6: Didn't he take anything from you?
9: Well, yes. Yes, he took my purse.
6: And then what happened?
9: Well, all of a sudden, Bob made a dash for the car. He got his gun from the glove compartment, but the man was right after him. They fought. The man got the gun away from Bob, and he shot Bob and ran away.
3: Hey, gentlemen, if you don't mind...
6: Just
3: I
6: another
3: think
6: second,
3: that...
6: Mr. Meston. Miss Meston, what were you wearing?
9: Well, just a plain blue taffeta dress. It's right there on the chair.
6: After that, you took Brady's car and drove back here, and your father called the sheriff, is that right?
9: Yes, sir.
6: Driving back from there, you had to come through town. Why didn't you stop and get to a phone?
9: I was frightened. I couldn't think. I wanted to get home.
3: You should be able to understand that, Ranger. After all, the
6: sure.
3: girl kept...
6: Sure, Mr. Meston. Just checking. You said you were in bed and heard your daughter drive up. Is that right?
3: Yes, like I told you before. I locked up and turned in about 12:30. Connie come home about an hour later.
6: Came in and right up to your bedroom. Is that right?
3: Yes. Why?
6: Just getting the picture. All right, Sheriff. We can go now.
7: Right. Oh, we can find our own way out, Mr. Meston. Miss Connie can come into town and dictate her statement in a day or so.
9: Thank you, Sheriff.
7: Well, Ranger, this looks like a quick one to me. Case against the Mexican Morales is open and shut.
6: I don't know, Sheriff. Somebody's lying. Meston said he locked up and went to bed. His daughter came in and went tearing up to his bedroom.
7: Well, what's wrong with that?
6: How'd she get into the house if Morales took her purse? Her keys would be in her.
7: Well, she might have had her key in the pocket of her dress.
6: Might have. Except for one thing. That dress has no pockets.
0: In just a moment, we will continue with Tales of the Texas Rangers, starring Joel McRae as Ranger Jace Pearson.
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0: We continue now with Tales of the Texas Rangers and tonight's case, Open and Shut, an authentic story from the files of the Texas Rangers.
6: I checked on Morales' story as best I could. He had been in town, and he had bought a bottle of wine to take home with him the night of the murder. But when I got back to the jail, the sheriff had evidence piling up against the Mexican.
11: Your fingerprint crew dropped off copies of prints they found on Brady's car.
6: Uh-huh.
11: These prints were found only on the door of the car. Now, compare them with these.
6: Same man, all right.
11: Matching set of the prints I rolled off Morales when we brought him in. He must have done it.
6: Maybe, but I'm not convinced. I'll see you later.
11: Here, where are you going, Ranger?
6: To see Brady's mother and the girl he was going to marry.
12: The only boy I had left. His two brothers were killed in the war. And...
13: Please, Mother Brady. We've got to help the Ranger.
12: Oh, I'm sorry, Ranger.
6: It's all right, ma'am. How long had it been since your son had been out with Connie Meston before last night?
12: 6 months. I thought it was all over. I thought she'd leave him alone when she knew him and Mildred was going to be married.
6: Did he brood about her much during the time he wasn't seeing her?
12: No. He knew it was death. She was spoiled. She never really wanted him. Except when she found out she couldn't have him.
6: Miss Peterson, you and Brady ever quarrel about Connie Meston?
13: Oh, no. He was over it. He knew what she was.
12: She's a cruel, heartless little cheat. She made his life miserable.
6: Have you got any idea why he called her and asked her to see him that night?
12: Well, Ranger, he didn't call her. She called him.
6: You're sure of that?
12: I heard him answer the phone. He didn't want to go, but she must have been insisting, because after a while he said all right, he'd meet her just once. For the last time.
6: Thanks.
13: Ranger, is it true what we heard? You've got the killer in jail?
6: I wouldn't count on that. Yet. I went back to the jail and questioned Morales again. He was frightened, but his story never moved an inch from what he told us the first time. Then I saw the sheriff.
11: I spoke to District Attorney, Jace. He thinks we got enough to take the grand jury for an indictment.
6: Give me one of the mug shots you took of Morales when you brought him in.
11: Sure. Here's the picture.
6: Thanks. I want Connie Meston to look at it and see if she can identify Morales.
11: Well, she said the man who stuck him up had a bandana over his face.
6: She said a lot of things, Sheriff. Brady struggled with the man who killed him. Morales carried a bottle of wine from town to his shack. We checked that. If he had a struggle with anyone, how come he didn't drop the bottle and break it?
11: Yeah, it seems like it would have broke, don't it?
6: You got a bandana here?
11: Yeah, the one we took from Morales. Why?
6: No, not that one. I want one with a different color and pattern.
11: Maybe one in my deputy's locker.
6: Get it. I want to see how many lies Connie Meston can tell. I won't be satisfied with the case against Morales until we find Brady's gun and the things that were supposed to be stolen. Back to the Meston ranch the next morning. Connie Meston was taking Brady's death hard. As hard as a rock. She wasn't at the ranch house. She was near the corral, training a jumper to take a fence.
14: All right, come on, boy, now. Let's go. Come on. Oh. Now. Back again. Come on. Come on. Come on, I said. Well, I'll teach you to balk. But I want you to jump, you'll jump. Come on.
15: Easy with that horse.
14: Oh. Ranger, I didn't see you coming.
6: Glad to see you've recovered from your shock.
14: Well, I had to find something to occupy my mind. Thought I'd work my horses. I got them ended in the show at El Paso next Sunday.
6: It'd be nice if the horse lives that long, the way you use that whip.
14: It happens to be my horse. Now, what do you want, anyway?
6: A little information. We may have the man who killed Brady.
14: Oh, yeah, I heard. The Mexican Morales?
6: News gets around. Here's a picture of him. Is he the man?
14: Well, he could be. He looks like the one.
6: What do you recognize? That scar on his chin?
14: Yeah. Well, no. I mean, no. His face was covered.
6: Yeah, I almost forgot about that. Is this the bandana you saw?
14: Well, it was dark, but it was just like that one.
6: Uh-huh. Well, thanks.
14: That all you want to know, Ranger?
6: Yeah, that's all. For now. I saw Connie Meston's father as I was leaving the ranch. He seemed pale and shaky seeing me there. I was certain that Connie Meston was lying all the way. The sheriff dropped a bombshell in my lap when I got back to the jail. He was running for his car when I drove up.
16: Hey, Sheriff! Sheriff, where you going?
17: I'm glad you got here. I was just heading for Morales' place. You want to come along, I reckon.
6: Why, what's out there?
17: I think we're going to find the gun and the stuff he stole. Look, here. Just got this in the mail. It was posted last night in the Mexican section.
6: The note was printed in Spanish on yellow paper. It said, look in cattle tank near Morales' house. That was all.
17: Reckon Morales trusted a friend who decided to double-cross him?
6: We better get out there.
17: Well, there's no doubt about this case now, Ranger. We find that gun and Morales is headed for the electric chair for sure.
16: Here's something else.
6: What'd you find?
16: The watch. Raised wrist watch.
6: Good.
17: Well, this is all of it. Come on, let's get out of this water.
6: Sure.
17: Nice haul. The gun, the girl's purse, Brady's wallet, and wristwatch, right on Morales' doorstep. That's the end of this case.
6: No, it isn't.
17: Oh, now, Jay.
6: Look at these things, Sheriff. Look at the muzzle of this gun. It's clogged solid with dirt, packed tight.
17: Well, always some mud in the bottom of a cattle tank.
6: Yeah, but this isn't mud. It's packed earth, and it's packed so tight it didn't dissolve in the water.
17: Yeah. Say, that is funny.
6: Sheriff, this gun was buried someplace after it was fired. Buried and then dug up again and thrown into this cattle tank.
17: Say, you're right. Traces of dirt packed into the holes of the watch band, too. And in the wallet.
6: Sure. But look at this purse. The purse wasn't buried. Or the same dirt would be jammed in the metal frame. Connie Meston's keys. She had them when she ran home after Brady was shot. She brought the purse with her to plant with the stuff she dug up after she knew Morales was under suspicion.
17: You mean she killed Brady, buried the evidence before she went home to make it look like robbery?
6: Yeah. Because the real motive was jealousy. You hold Morales another 24 hours. That'll be long enough to get what we need. Then Connie Meston can take his place.
17: But you got no proof on her.
6: I'll send that anonymous note through to the handwriting division at our lab. They can get a sample of Connie Meston's writing from horse show registration blanks at El Paso for comparison.
17: Yes, but will that help, Ranger? After all, the note is printed, and it's in Spanish.
6: There'll still be similarity in letter formation. Besides, registration blanks usually ask for printed information on breeding and identification. If Connie Meston wrote that note, lab will know it. It checked. Connie Meston's printing on registration blanks for the horse show matched the printing on the anonymous note. It was almost enough, but I wanted one more thing. A trace of dirt on something she owned. A trace that would match the earth that had been packed in the muzzle of Brady's gun when it was buried. I drove out to the Meston ranch and found Connie in the stables. Mind if I come in?
18: Oh, you here again? What do you want this time?
6: I thought you might like to know we found Brady's gun. Anonymous note told us where it was. Cattle tank out at Morales' place.
18: Hmm. You got a good case then.
6: No. Morales didn't put the gun in the tank.
18: How do you know?
6: Because the gun and the other things had been buried. They were dug up again and thrown in the tank.
18: Well, maybe he decided to change the hiding place.
6: While we were holding him in jail? No, it's not likely. Morales didn't kill Brady.
18: Well, you know who did?
6: Not for sure, but we'll find out. Whoever dug those things up must have carried them in something while they were taking them to the cattle tank. Some dirt was jammed in the muzzle of the gun. We find out what it was carried in, clothing maybe, somebody's pocket. We can match the dirt in our lab.
18: I see. That's very interesting.
6: I thought you'd think so. Well, I guess I better be getting back to town. I drove away from the ranch and parked behind some trees that gave me a view of the stable. A minute after I left her, Connie Meston came out, riding like the wind. I unloaded charcoal from the trailer and followed her, always keeping cover between us. She didn't seem to be carrying anything to dispose of, but all of a sudden she came to a stop by a stream. She took the saddlebags and started to shake them out over the water. Oh boy.
19: All right, charcoal, let's go. Get up, boy. Yeah. Stay right where you are, Miss Meston.
20: What are you doing here, Ranger? What's the matter with you?
5: I'll take those saddlebags.
18: Well, sure. Any log and empty them into a stream?
5: None that I know of.
18: Well, take them then, Ranger, because they're empty.
5: Not as empty as you wish they were. And a few grains of dirt stuck in the seam. That's all we're going to need.
18: Well, you can't make anything out of that.
5: Oh, I got a few other things. That anonymous note in Spanish matched the registration blanks you sent into El Paso. I don't think you'll be showing your horses Sunday.
18: Why, you...
5: Give me that whip. You won't be using this again either. Now, get on your horse and ride for the house. I'm taking her in, Mr. Meston. I got an idea you started to suspect she was lying the same time I did.
20: She's not lying, Ranger. She didn't know nothing about it. I did it. I shot Brady.
5: I'm sorry, but that won't work either. I got her pinned down all the way.
18: Daddy, help me talk to her. Well, give him some money. Well, what kind of a father are you if you can't help me?
20: Shut up!
18: You hit me.
20: Yes. I should have started 20 years ago before I let you get to be what you are. Maybe I'm not legally guilty, Ranger, but I'm guilty of raising her the way I did.
5: Too bad you didn't think of it sooner. All right, Connie, let's get into town.

0: Connie Meston's trial was spotted with hysterics that failed to convince the court, although she maintained she was innocent in the face of overwhelming evidence against her. Then, as the trial neared a close, she changed her plea to guilty, and in an effort to avoid a death sentence, she confessed. She was sentenced to the women's prison at Huntsville for 50 years.
1: Next week, Joel McRae in another authentic reenactment of a case from the files of the Texas Rangers. Joel McRae is currently seen starring in the Universal International Technicolor production, Cattle Drive. The cast included Tony Barrett, Joan Banks, Francis X. Bushman, Farley Bear, and Bibby Janis. Technical advisor was Captain M.T. Lone Wolf Gonzalez of the Texas Rangers. This story was transcribed and adapted by Joel Murcott, and the program is produced and directed by Stacy Keach. Hal Gibney speaking.
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4: We present King Street Jr. by Jim Eldridge, starring Carl Harmon as Philip Sims and James Grout as Mr. Beeston, the headmaster.
5: And so if you could all make sure your reports are completed and in my office by Wednesday next, I'd appreciate it. Yes, I know there's a lot going on and you're all very busy, but I do need them by then at the latest.
6: Okay.
5: Anyway, let's move on to the last and more immediate item on the agenda, Saturday's school fete. At which point I can do no better than hand you over to the mastermind behind the whole proceedings, our organiser extraordinaire. The floor is yours, Mr. Long.
7: Bravo!
8: Get it to us straight.
9: Thank you. Well, I don't think I've very much to add to what you already know. So far, everything seems to be going fairly smoothly.
5: Good.
9: The only question mark, as I can see it, is the weather.
6: Isn't it always?
9: But as you've probably seen from the two plans I've put up on the wall, yeah, I've made allowances in case it rains.
8: Probably will.
7: I do hope not.
9: Yes, well, it'll just mean moving all the stalls, sideshows and everything indoors.
10: Ah, I'd like to raise a point about this.
9: Yes?
10: Your plan two is what we do if it rains, right?
9: Correct.
10: Well, going by that, it looks as if, while everything else goes indoors, me and my plant stalls stay outside.
5: Yes, but if you put all your plants inside with all the wet soil and earth, we'll have the caretaker complaining about mud all over the floor.
10: Well, exactly. But there'll be more mud around if my stall's out in the rain.
9: But it doesn't matter so much outside, does it?
10: Oh, no.
9: The mud will get washed away.
10: So will I if I'm stuck out in the rain all afternoon.
8: Oh, bring an umbrella.
10: Oh, thank you very much.
9: Sorry, but that's it, I'm afraid. Anyway, let's hope it'll be a nice day and nobody has to move anywhere.
5: And is that it, Mr. Long?
9: I think so, yes.
8: No, hold on a minute.
5: Yes, Mrs. Patterson.
8: Well, what about our celebrity? What time will he be arriving?
9: Actually, I was only discussing that with John Craden, on the phone last night. And he expects to get here at 1:15, which gives him a quarter of an hour to wander around and see what's going on before he opens the fete officially at 1:30.
8: Well, that's cutting it a bit fine, isn't it?
9: There's not a lot we can do about it. He's a busy man. Actually, he's recording a TV programme that morning.
5: Personally, I think we were very lucky to get him to come at all. Mm. Thank you, Mr. Long, for arranging it.
6: Yeah.
5: After some of the people we've had to open our fates.
8: Remember last year?
5: Oh, yes. Wee Willie Woggle, the children's entertainer.
8: Wiggle!
5: Sorry, Mrs. Rudd?
8: His name was Wee Willie Wiggle. And I thought he was excellent.
5: Yes, I'm sure he was, but he's not exactly in the same league as John Craven, is he?
6: Will he be bringing his dog?
5: Who?
6: Well, this Craven fella.
5: He doesn't have a dog, as far as I know. Mr. Long?
9: I've no idea.
6: Well, whenever I've seen him on TV, he's got a dog with him.
5: Has he?
10: No. No, you're thinking of John Noakes.
6: Oh.
10: This is John Craven of Newsround.
6: Is it? Oh, well, they all look alike to me.
9: Oh, before I forget, there is one more thing. The subject of money.
6: No.
9: Just so you know, right at the start, every stall will be issued with a £3 float in small change.
7: Ian, you're coming to the fight tomorrow.
11: Not off.
12: Do you reckon he look like he does on the telly?
11: Who?
12: That's John Craven.
11: Of course he will.
12: Yeah, but sometimes they look different.
11: Well, he can't look different, can he? He's only got one head.
12: Yeah, but sometimes they put stuff on their faces. And wigs and that.
11: John Craven hasn't got a wig. You could tell if he had.
12: How?
11: Well, for one thing, he'd have chosen a better one than he's got.
8: Some people have no consideration. Has anyone seen my teacup?
13: Don't look at me. I haven't got it.
14: Not guilty.
13: I didn't get a chance to mention it yesterday, but it was marvellous you managed to get John Craven.
14: Well, it was luck, really.
13: But he'd bring so many more people in.
15: Yeah, it'll make a big difference to the money we raise.
14: Hey, what time do you make it?
13: Nearly 2:15.
14: Oh, I'd better go and see if the phone's free. I'm still trying to get in touch with the Punch and Judy. Oh, sorry.
10: Oh, that's all right.
15: Hello, here comes the plant stall man.
10: I'll give you plant stall man.
15: Oh, I'm having a bit of trouble with my begonia.
10: Oh, shut up.
13: What's the matter? You look harassed.
10: Well, I am a bit. Do any of you know anything about nits and what they look like?
8: Ah, there it is. Excuse me, Mr. Sims.
10: What?
8: My teacup. Someone has hidden it behind those books.
10: Oh, well, do you?
13: Nits? What sort of nits?
10: Head lice type nits.
8: Oh, really? Do we have to have this kind of conversation at break time?
10: Well, I just want to know. I think Edwina in my class might have got them.
13: Oh.
10: Well, it could be crumbs in her hair, but I don't know.
8: Well, if you intend to discuss this here and now, I'm going to take my tea elsewhere.
10: Well, I just wondered if any one of you would recognise them.
13: Well, I'll come and have a look at her if you like.
10: Would you?
13: Yeah, we had a plague of them here about 5 years ago, so I know what to look for.
10: Oh, I'd be ever so grateful.
13: I'll pop into your classroom straight after to break. I've got a free period.
16: Mr. Sims.
10: Yes?
16: Yeah, about tomorrow.
15: You're going off sick.
16: Well, I wouldn't mind, I can tell you. No, Mr. Sims, you know I'm doing the tombola.
10: Yes.
16: I wondered, do you have any spare helpers you won't be needing?
10: Ah, I'm afraid not, and it's going to take me hours to get all those plants properly set up as it is.
13: Why don't you have a word with Mr. Long?
16: Well, I've tried, but he's all over the place. Never there when you want him.
10: Well, if you'll excuse me, I want to get back to my room before the class gets back from break.
16: How about you two? Any offers to help a tombola in distress?
17: Come in.
18: I didn't hear voices, so I thought Mr. and Mrs. Stevens must have gone.
17: Yes, 5 minutes ago.
18: Oh, I'm sorry I missed them. I was putting up some notices in the staff room.
17: Nice people, Mrs. Stone.
18: Yes, they seem so.
17: And they'd like their little girl, Sharon, to come here starting in September.
18: What did you say?
17: Well, what could I say? Obviously, we'd love to have her here, but I tried to explain there are very real practical problems for a handicapped child in a school building like this.
18: You told them about the special school at Ashfield.
17: Oh, they already know about it. But they said they want Sharon to have a normal social life in a normal school.
18: Well, that's quite understandable.
17: Well, of course it is. And when parents like the Stevens hear all those politicians and educationalists going on about integrating the handicapped, well, it must sound like the promised land, doesn't it?
18: It is a good idea.
17: It's a wonderful idea. But the powers that be must give us the facilities and the staff so that we can do it and do it properly.
18: Sharon's in a wheelchair, isn't she?
17: Yes. Apart from anything else, I mean, can you imagine her trying to get up and down all our steps and stairs? And honestly, it's so unfair.
18: Well, you never know. If we can raise enough money from tomorrow's fete, then perhaps we'll be able to afford ramps and things to make it easier for her to get about.
17: But we shouldn't have to depend on what we can raise at a fete.
18: I know.
17: The army doesn't hold a bring and buy sale every time they want to buy a new missile. Come in.
10: Ah, have you got a minute, Mr. Beeston?
17: Is it urgent?
10: Well, I think it's important.
18: Well, I'd better leave you to it.
10: Oh, no, that's all right. It's nothing private.
17: Oh?
10: Well, it's about nits.
17: Really? Which variety, Hare or County Hall?
10: Oh, Hare, I'm afraid. Edwina Harris in my class has got them.
18: Oh, no.
17: You sure they're nits?
10: Yes, Miss Lewis has had a look. She identified them.
17: Oh, did she?
10: So what do we do about it?
17: Go on, Mrs. Stone, you tell him.
18: Where's Edwina now?
10: Well, she's still in the classroom.
18: Well, you ought to get her to the medical room straight away, and I'll phone her mother and have her taken home.
10: Right.
18: It still has to be officially confirmed, of course.
10: But Miss Lewis said there's no doubt.
17: I don't care what Miss Lewis said. Her nit isn't officially a nit until the health department says it is.
10: Oh, I see.
18: And if it is, the whole school will have to be checked.
10: All the children?
18: I'm afraid so.
17: That's the routine, Mr. Sims.
18: And we've got to get it sorted out before tomorrow.
17: Yeah, we better. Mrs. Stone, get on to County Hall right away. I want a nurse down here this afternoon.
18: Right.
17: And tell them it's urgent.
5: We have a VIP coming tomorrow, so all the children must be checked this afternoon.
18: Don't worry, I'll see to it.
5: And you get Edwina off to the medical room, Mr. Stubbs.
10: Yes, right away.
5: Oh, hasn't Miss Lewis got a free period right now?
10: Yes, she was looking after my class while I came to see you.
5: Right, well, would you ask her to come and see me? There's something I'd like to talk over with her.
8: Ah, Mr. Holliday.
19: Hello.
8: I wonder, have you seen a small pile of time and tune booklets?
19: No.
8: I'm sure he left them in here somewhere.
19: Oh, I say, you don't know anyone who can help me with a tombola tomorrow.
8: What about Mrs. Parchin?
19: Well, she's doing face painting.
8: Oh, yes, of course.
19: A crackpot occupation, if you ask me.
8: Ah, here they are. I shouldn't let it worry you, Mr. Holliday. I'm sure you'll find some willing volunteer.
19: Not in this place, I won't.
5: Well, I don't exactly know what we can do, but I'm determined to do something, Miss Lewis.
13: Well, is there anything I can do to help?
5: Well, for a start, I'm considering that Sharon comes into your class. She's about the right age. And the question is, will you be able to handle the situation?
13: Well, it depends what you mean by handle. Educationally, there's no problem. But physically, that's another matter.
5: You mean lifting her and things?
13: Well, it's not just that. I mean, there's the problem of Sharon negotiating the desks with her wheelchair.
5: Yes. I think I realise some of the difficulties, which is why I wanted to see you. In fact, I'd like you to make a list of all the problems that you can see cropping up for Sharon in a normal classroom environment.
13: Yes, yes, I can do that.
5: And let's see if we can't find some way of resolving them.
13: Can we expect any help from County Hall?
5: I'd like to think so, but I wouldn't bank on it, at least not by September.
13: Pity.
5: I know Rome wasn't built in a day, but if County Hall had been in charge of it, they'd still be laying the foundations.
13: Well, I'm very thankful they're your problem.
5: Yes. Oh, and talking of problems...
13: Yes?
5: How come you're such an expert on knits?
13: Anyway, looks as though she'll be actually starting here in September.
20: Well, I'm not sure about it.
10: Oh, why do you say that?
20: Well, I'm all for it. But it's not going to be easy, is it?
13: Well, that's true.
10: Yeah, but it'll be quite a challenge, won't it?
20: Oh, I dare say, but you need the right facilities to cope with it. I mean, to start with, what about toileting?
13: I know.
10: What about it?
20: Well, at the special schools, every class has a nurse to help with that sort of situation.
10: Ah, so what you're saying is that we shouldn't try and help children like Sharon?
20: No, of course I'm not. I told you I'm all in favour of it.
10: Well, then?
20: Well, I'm just saying. It's all very well being enthusiastic about it, but you've got to face the realities of the situation.
10: Well, I don't think we should turn our backs on the situation as easily as that. I mean, having the handicap's bad enough. We shouldn't be adding to it by shutting Sharon away from able children.
20: Well, I agree. That's not what I'm arguing about.
13: A bit more money would help.
20: Well, exactly. And more than a bit.
10: Ah, but that's not the whole answer, is it?
13: Well, it's a big part of it. Particularly if they want to start real integration.
20: Well, that's right. Anyway, if County Hall mean what they say, they should be giving us some help with her.
10: Oh, I suppose so.
13: Well, she'll be my responsibility, but I think I'll be able to cope. Now then, does anyone fancy some bread and butter pudding?
19: Well, I don't know.
16: Mr. Long, have you got a minute?
9: Yes. What's the problem?
16: I still haven't found anyone to help me. I can't run that tombola all on my own, you know.
8: There you are, Mr. Long. I've been looking for you everywhere. Have you heard?
9: Heard what?
8: About the knits.
9: Knits? What about them?
16: Ah, that'll be Sims.
9: He hasn't got knits, has he?
16: No, it's one of the girls in his class.
9: Oh, no. What about tomorrow?
8: Well, that's why I thought you should know.
9: What am I going to do?
8: I understand a nurse is on her way from County Hall.
9: Oh, yeah. And she'll stick that rotten shampoo over all the kids' heads. God knows what John Craven will think when he sees them.
16: Helen Brill cream's come back into fashion.
9: This would happen. The first time we've ever had a real celebrity. I've got to go and see Mr. Beeston. We're going to do something about this.
16: I saw him in the playground just now.
9: Nice. Thanks.
8: Perhaps we would have had less worry if we'd had Wee Willie Wiggle.
19: Yeah, you could be right. At least he was bald.
21: Oh. Hey, you! Child!
22: Me, sir?
21: Yes, you! Stop pulling Subi's hair!
22: Yes, sir!
9: Mr. Beeston?
21: Yes, Mr. Long.
9: What are you doing out here? You don't usually do playground duty.
21: Not voluntarily, no, but I'm standing in for Mrs. Wilberforce.
9: Oh.
21: She had to go into town to pick up some things for your precious fete tomorrow.
9: That's what I wanted to see you about. I've just heard about the knits.
21: And you'd like to organise a display of performing knits for the fete, I suppose.
14: I'm serious, Mr. Beeson. We've got to get rid of them before John Craven arrives.
21: We're doing our best, Mr. Long.
14: But if word gets round that we get plagues of knits at King Street, we'll never get anyone famous here in the future.
21: Oh, come on.
14: Oh, no.
21: Now what?
14: I've just realised. He'll probably make it the lead story in his News Round programme.
18: Thank goodness that's done.
21: Oh, well, that's another day negotiating.
18: Peace at last, eh?
21: Until tomorrow. That's when chaos really breaks out.
18: Oh, it's not so bad.
21: I assume you're coming tomorrow?
18: I wouldn't miss it for the world. I can't wait to see John Craven.
21: Oh, a secret member of the fan club.
18: Well.
21: Make sure you don't forget to bring your lice repellent.
18: That isn't very funny.
21: Oh, it's all right. I'm only joking.
18: And what happened about that? I thought the nurse was coming this afternoon to inspect all the children.
21: Oh, she did. She's been and gone.
18: Oh, she didn't waste any time.
21: It's all these skinhead haircuts they wear. She was able to get round in no time.
18: Did you find anything?
21: Yes, two of them. Edwina, and there was another girl in Sims' class.
18: And what about Mr. Sims?
21: Oh, he was first in line, but he's okay. She gave him a clean bill of health.
18: That's a relief.
21: Come in.
0: Have you got a minute?
21: Oh, certainly, Miss Lewis. Come in.
18: Well, if you'll excuse me, I'll be off home now.
21: Right, and see you tomorrow.
0: Well, you'll be coming then.
18: Oh, try and stop me. Night.
0: Good night.
21: Good night. Well, now, what can I do for you?
0: Well, I'm really just following up what we were talking about earlier.
21: Oh, yes. Young Sharon Stevens.
0: Yes, I'm doing that list of problems that you wanted.
21: Mm-hmm.
0: But there are one or two basic points we could tackle straight away.
21: Such as?
0: Well, the steps problem. I've worked out that if we can't persuade County Hall to fork out the money for a permanent ramp, then we could have a portable wooden ramp by the two steps down from my room.
21: Hmm. Would that do the job, do you think?
0: I'm sure it would. Though we'd have to detail a couple of children to put it in place throughout the day.
21: Oh, that's no problem.
0: No.
21: Yes, it sounds like a good idea. But, where will we get it?
0: I'll make it.
21: You?
0: I'm not useless, you know. I can handle a saw and a screwdriver.
21: Oh, yes, of course.
0: Anyway, it'll certainly solve the problem of getting Sharon in and out of school.
21: Yes.
0: And if I put one of my cupboards out in the corridor, that should give me that extra bit of space I need for her to manoeuvre her wheelchair inside the classroom.
21: Yes, well done.
0: Toilets are another matter, of course. I'll need to have a longer think about that.
21: But we're beginning to get there.
0: I hope so. It's why I wanted to let you know what I'd worked out so far.
21: Yes. You know, considering I only mentioned this to you a few hours ago, you really got on with it, haven't you? I'm very impressed.
0: Well, there's a lot to think about.
21: There certainly is, but thank you very much, Miss Lewis. I'm very grateful.
0: Oh.
21: And I'll see you tomorrow at the fete.
0: Of course.
21: Which stall are you looking after?
0: Guess the weight of the cake. Mrs. Perkis has made one, specially.
21: Well, has she? I don't suppose your practical skills would stretch to the construction of a weighbridge, would they?
14: Right, well, that seems to be the ice cream man taken care of.
21: Mr. Long?
14: Yes?
21: Have you seen Mr. Holiday? He's looking for you.
14: No, fortunately.
21: I think he's worried
14: about his tombola.
1: Oh, Mr. Long.
14: Oh, now what?
1: I am rather concerned about the placing of my steel bands.
14: I thought we'd got all that sorted out.
1: I know, but where shall I put them?
21: I dare you to tell us.
1: I really do feel they would be better in the school hall, regardless of whether it rains or not.
21: Well, it looks all right at the moment.
14: Yes. Okay, Mrs. Rudd. You put them in the hall.
1: Thank you, Mr. Long, and you will make sure that everyone knows where they are.
14: Yes, yes.
21: You don't need to be told the noise they make. They'll be heard the other side of town.
14: And what are you doing at the moment?
21: I'm standing here talking to you.
14: Look, it's nearly 1:05. I think you ought to be at the gate to welcome John Craven.
21: Me?
14: I think so. I've still got a few things to sort out. And you are the headmaster.
21: Very good, sir. As you say, sir.
14: And don't worry, Yvonne Patterson's already on the gate doing the tickets.
10: No, I'm not kidding. I really mean it, Miss Lewis. The first drop of rain and I'm packing my plants and moving into the entrance.
0: Well, the caretaker will have a fit.
10: Well, I don't care. I mean, who's going to come outside in the pouring rain and buy plants?
0: Yeah, that's the point.
2: Ah, Miss Lewis, are you busy?
0: Well, what does it look like? I'm still setting up my stall.
2: No point in asking you to help, Sims.
14: Ah, no, I'm sorry.
2: Honestly, I'm having real trouble with my tombola.
10: Have you tried putting ointment on it?
2: That's not funny, Sims.
14: I'm sorry.
0: Have you asked Mr. Long?
2: Well, I can't get him to stand still long enough.
10: Oh, try Mrs. Wilberforce. She's got a small army over there doing bric-a-brac.
2: Oh, right, I will. Put ointment on it.
23: Thank you.
3: That'll be £1. 50 pence each for you and your wife.
4: Thank you.
21: Well, any sign of him yet, Mrs. Patterson?
3: No, not so far.
21: Oh, it'll be just our luck if his car's broken down on the way here.
3: Oh, don't panic. He'll get here all right.
21: I wonder if this is him now.
3: Oh, I don't know.
21: I hope I recognise him. Some of them don't look the same as on the telly, do they?
3: Oh, I think you're right. Oh, yes, this is him.
21: Oh, thank God he's made it. I say, would you all keep clear of the gate, please? Just for a moment. Let the car come through, please.
6: No, it's as you were, Mrs. Wilberforce, all according to the original plan. It's just the steel band moving into the hall.
23: Just the man I want to see.
6: Look, will it wait, Fred?
23: No, it's about my trombone.
6: Yes, in a minute. It's 4:15. I want to check John Craven's arrived.
23: Honestly, some people have no respect for a trombola.
24: Doctor, Mrs. Wilberforce, someone suggested you might have a body you could spare.
21: I'd like to introduce you to some of our staff first, if I may, Mr. Craven.
25: Oh, I'd like that.
21: And we'll make a start in the hall, I think.
25: Whatever you like. I'm in your hands, Mr. Beeston.
21: I really can't tell you how pleased we all are that you were able to come to our fete. You can't imagine what your visit means to this school.
25: Well, that's very nice of you.
21: And in financial terms, of course, your being here means we'll take in a lot more money, which we could really do with. I should have issued you with earplugs. Mrs. Rudd.
25: Oh,

0: Very good.
1: Mrs. Rudd.
2: Yes.
1: Mrs. Rudd is the school's music teacher.
2: Ah, hello.
1: This is John Craven.
2: Who needs no introduction, of course.
3: Well, thank you.
2: I'm such a fan of yours, Mr. Craven. I always watch your news round.
3: Oh, I'm pleased you enjoy it.
2: That is, unless there's something more interesting on BBC too.
3: Well, of course.
1: Well, if you'll excuse us, Mrs. Rudd, we'd better move on.
2: Yes, but I expect I shall see you later, Mr. Craven.
4: Well, I know, Mr. Marchant, but you should have thought about onions making your eyes water before you said you'd do the hot dog stall.
1: Mr. Long.
4: Yes? Oh, hello.
1: This is Mr. Long. He's organised this whole affair.
3: John Craven. We spoke on the phone.
4: Right. Pleased to meet you. In the flesh, as it were.
3: And congratulations. You've done a really good job here.
4: Thank you.
5: Well,
4: thank you.
5: I've got my tombola sorted out at last. No thanks to you, Long.
4: Fred.
5: Any sign of this bloke Craven yet?
1: Fred!
5: Out drunk somewhere, I expect. They're all the same, these showbiz types.
4: This is John Craven.
5: Oh.
3: How do you do?
1: Mr. Holliday, our deputy head.
5: Pleased to meet you. Have any trouble getting here?
3: No, very little traffic on the roads, actually.
5: Oh, you were lucky. That bypass can be a devil Saturday lunchtime.
1: Yes.
4: Actually,
1: yes,
4: if it's all right with you, I think we might do the opening now. It's nearly half past.
3: Yeah, that's fine by me.
1: Right, well, in that case, let's make our way over to the microphone, shall we? And I must say, it's wonderful to see so many of you here for the King Street Fete. Due, I'm sure, to the fact that this year we are especially fortunate to have with us a guest so well known that he certainly needs no introduction from me. He's the star of television's news round, Mr. John Craven.
3: Well, thank you very much, Mr. Beeston, and hello, everybody. Now, I'm going to keep this very short, because I know that you all want to get on with the real business of the day, which is enjoying yourself. But first, there are two things I would like to say. Thank you very much indeed for inviting me to open this fete. It's a great honour. And secondly, to all of you here, I hope that not only will you enjoy yourself this afternoon, but you'll spend lots of money as well. Because King Street needs it to continue the good work that's already going on in this school. So, without further ado, I declare this fete open.
6: I say, have you met him yet?
7: No, but I am hoping he'll come over here. I want to sell him a plant.
6: I've just been speaking to him. He's much sexier when he comes over on the telly.
7: Hey, watch it. All that heavy breathing will make my fuchsias go all droopy.
6: Don't worry. I'm off to watch the Punch and Judy.
7: And have an ice cream while you're about it. It'll cool you down.
6: Shut up.
7: Punch and Judy.
8: Hey, you look as though you've been busy, Mr. Sims.
7: Oh, hello, Mrs. Stone.
8: This store, you've laid it out beautifully.
7: Didn't you know? Flower arranging is one of my sidelines.
8: Well, that African violet looks rather attractive, doesn't it?
7: Yes. £1.50, including the pot. But to you, Mrs. Stone, £1.45.
8: Well...
7: the price will go up after John Craven's looked at it.
8: All right.
7: One African violet. Sold to the lady who keeps King Street working.
8: Oh, but would you put it to one side for me? I'll pick it up just before I go home.
9: Can I have your autograph, Mr. Craven, please?
10: Me as well.
9: Me too.
3: Yes, of course you can.
9: Here's my book.
3: Thank you.
9: Can you put to my best mate, Sander, from John Craven?
3: Well, how about just to my mate, because you must have another mate better than me.
9: Yeah, but he ain't famous.
3: Right, how do you spell Sander?
9: S-U-N.

0: How about just to my maid? Because you must have another mate better than me.
1: Yeah, but he ain't famous.
0: Right, how do you spell Sundar?
2: S-U-N-D-A-R.
0: There you are.
3: Sir, I haven't got a book. Will you have this bus ticket?
0: Yes, all right then. It's a bit small. There you are.
3: Thank you, Mr. Craven.
4: Actually, while you're doing all this, would you mind signing this card? It's for my daughter.
0: A pleasure. What's her name?
4: Would you just put to Fred.
0: Fred?
4: Yes, it's our pet name for Bernadette.
0: Okay, there you are.
5: Well, Mr. Sims, how's the pounce all going?
6: Oh, like a bomb. I reckon I've made about 150 quid.
5: Oh, that's marvellous. I wonder if you aren't in the wrong profession. Ever thought about Covent Garden?
6: No. I'd be no good singing opera.
5: Thank goodness. Anyway, we already have one prima donna at this school.
6: Where's John Craven? I thought you were showing him around.
5: I've handed him over to Mr. Holiday for a while.
6: Oh.
5: Fred's passing on a few ideas as to how he could improve news round.
6: Oh, really?
5: But I really wanted a word with you, if you have a moment.
6: Well, I can't leave the school, Mr. Beeston.
5: That's right. I say, Miss Lewis...
7: Yes?
5: Would you mind looking after the plants for a minute? I want a word with Mr. Sims.
7: Well, I'll try, yes.
5: We won't be long. Let's go over there, shall we? Away from the crush.
6: Yes. Yes, all right.
5: I'm sorry to drag you away from the stall. This probably isn't the best moment to bring this up, but how have you enjoyed it?
6: Oh, it's been a smashing day, and it hasn't rained.
5: No, I mean, enjoyed teaching here at King Street.
6: Oh.
5: It's been a new experience for you, hasn't it?
6: That's true.
5: Small kids, and after supply, you've been here in the one school for... Well, it's almost a year now, isn't it?
6: Yes, but this year's gone like a shot. It's incredible.
5: It's a bit different from supply teaching.
6: Oh, it certainly is.
5: Rather more stable, maybe?
6: Well, that's one way of looking at it. Supply's quite exciting, you know. You never know where you're going to be next. Different schools, new faces.
5: Yes.
6: But why are you asking?
5: Well, I wondered how you might feel about a permanent contract.
6: Here at King Street, you mean?
5: Yes.
6: Well, I don't know. I don't know what to say. I'm very flattered. I've certainly been very happy here.
5: And we've been happy to have you. And I think we'd all be happy if you'd agree to join us on a permanent basis.
6: Even Mrs. Rudd?
5: Even old Rivet Fingers herself. In fact, the reason I'm mentioning this now is... When John Craven was walking round, he talked to some of the children in your class, and your name cropped up in the conversation.
6: Oh, did it?
5: Oh, I think you'd have liked what you heard.
6: Well, that's a relief.
5: Yes, it was one phrase of Chandra's sticks in my mind. He's done brilliant with us, Mr. Craven. Really brilliant.
6: His grammar needs a bit of work, though, doesn't it?
5: He's probably quoting the England Football Manager.
6: Oh, yes.
5: I may question his grammar, Mr. Sims, but not the sentiment, which I share.
6: Well, thank you very much.
5: I know this isn't the right time and place, but, what do you say?
6: Well, I'm flattered, as I said, but, I'll have to think it over, if you don't mind.
5: Oh, naturally. But it isn't that long till the end of term, and, I'll need to know by then.
6: I realise that. Hey, that's John Craven. Look, he's at my stall.
5: Oh,
6: do you mind? I must go and try and catch him.
5: Come on, Mr. Timms.
6: Mr. Craven.
8: Oh, hello. It looks as though you've been doing good business here.
6: Yes. Well, I'm very pleased.
5: Oh, Mr. Craven, this is Mr. Sims.
8: Ah, yes. I've been hearing about you.
6: All good, I hope. Look, can I interest you in a plant?
8: Well, you could, but I don't think I can carry any more because I've got this teddy bear and I've got two dolls, bags of nuts and goodness knows what else.
6: Oh, I see.
7: Would you like to guess the weight of the cake?
8: Now, there isn't a hacksaw in it, is it? Or a hammer or anything like that?
5: No, our school cook made it. You'll need a hacksaw to get into it.
8: All right, well, let's have a look at it, shall we?
5: I'll be with you in a moment, Mr. Craven.
8: Right, you are.
5: And, Mr. Sims, you won't forget what we've just talked about.
6: Don't worry, Mr. Beeston. I'll have a serious think, I promise you. And I'll let you know before the end of term, one way or the other.

0: Ah was played by David Crane, Maureen by Victoria Keady, Razia by Caroline Wigley, and King Street Junior's special guest was John Craven. The producer was John Fawcett Wilson.
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5: You know, some marmalades get some of their tang from added flavoring. While Robertson's Golden Shred gets all of its tang from Seville oranges. What would you rather have for breakfast?

You've been listening to King Street Junior by Jim Eldridge, and starring Carl Howman as Philip Sims and James Grout as Mr. Beeston, the headmaster. Tom Watson featured as Mr. Holliday, the deputy head, Margaret John as Mrs. Stone, school secretary, Paul Copley as Mr. Long, Marlene Sidaway as Miss Lewis, Vivian Martin as Mrs. Rudd, and Deirdre Costello as Mrs. Patterson.

the Texaco Star Theater. The more than 45,000 Texaco dealers from coast to coast welcome you to an hour of mirth and melody. With our star comedians, Fred Allen, Kenny Baker and Portland Hoffa, the Texaco Roundtable, Wynn Murray and Al Goodman's orchestra. It's Texaco time.

0: At this time of the year, ladies and gentlemen, the sun shines, the birds sing, the flowers bloom, the sap is running from the trees. Uh-huh. And speaking of sap, here it is, Fred Allen in person.
1: Thank you, and good evening, ladies and gentlemen. And say, James, what is that sap innuendo? You know, one of these evenings, you'll overdo it with one of your witty introductions.
2: Well, gee, Fred, once in a while a fella has to let himself go.
1: Well, one of these nights, you let yourself go, and I'll let you go, too, to keep yourself company. You know, I once had another announcer, Mr. Wallington, who let himself go during an introduction. And do you know what happened to him?
2: What?
1: He is now announcing in the Owl Drugstore on 44th Street. If you should happen to go into that particular drugstore and order ham and eggs, the gentleman who takes your order will turn toward the kitchen and shout, "Ham and eggs!" And then from the kitchen, a voice will reply, "Ham and eggs!" And then from somewhere in back, another voice will echo, "Ham and eggs!" And then from way back in the dark, dingy confines of this Owl drugstore, a lone voice will cry out, "Coming up!" That is the announcer who once worked. And once, only once, mind you, let himself go during an introduction. Now, what do you say?
2: Well, if that guy's getting 3 square meals a day, he's better off than I am.
1: Jimmy, don't tell me that you are undernourished with that rotunda under your vest there. Are you eating helium lately? Your stomach looks like either end of the Staten Island ferry. The way you had a little seaweed, I wouldn't know the difference. I'll bet you, if you open that coat, James Wallington, we will probably hear a watermelon calling its mate.
2: Oh, yeah?
1: And with this scintillating rejoinder, Mr. Wallington, we turn to the latest news of the week. The Texaco News presents its highlight from the world of news. New York City, New York. Arrival of spring is officially confirmed as Ringling Brothers and Barnum and Bailey Circus opens at Madison Square Garden for a 4-week engagement. Tonight, Texaco News visits the circus and brings you a preview of the greatest show on earth's outstanding features. At the entrance of the circus, we find, of course, the traditional hoarse-voiced announcer.
3: Hurry, hurry, hurry. The big show's about to start on the inside. Hurry, hurry.
1: Outside, we also find the perennial little man and his wife from out of town.
4: What's that sign say, Myrna?
5: Says, circus. Must be some kind of hijinks.
4: Think we ought to go in, Myrna?
5: You bet. If it's half as good as it smells, it's a great show.
1: We follow them in and stop for a word with the circus publicity man, Sam Levine. Well, how does the circus look this year, Sam?
6: You're asking me? I told him not to open it. Don't open it, John, I says. I ain't ready. So what does he do? I ain't ready, and he opens it.
1: Well, who is John?
6: John Ringling North. He owns the circus.
1: Oh, he's the one you were talking to.
6: That's right. Don't open it, John, I says. I ain't ready. So what does he do? I ain't ready, and he opens it.
1: Well, what did Mr. North say?
6: Sammy says, "All right, you're my press agent. There's nothing I wouldn't do for you that I wouldn't do if it didn't have to be done. But when you ask me to open it, Sam, I got to say to you, Sam, no in the affirmative."
1: Well, he must have had a reason.
6: All right, so he had a little trouble. With a circus, you got to expect trouble.
1: What trouble?
6: The dog-faced boy suddenly gets distemper.
1: Really?
6: The sword swallower gets indigestion. He's hiccup of knives and forks.
1: Knives, no spoons, sir.
6: The fire eater overdone it. One of his tonsils is a clinker.
1: Well, naturally.
6: I know John's upset with the elephant losing 400 pounds. The elephant's skin and bones.
1: What happened to the elephant?
6: Malnutrition.
1: Malnutrition.
6: The elephant's feeder was nearsighted. For 2 months, he kept leaving the elephant's hay at the wrong end. The elephant was sitting pretty, but he wasn't getting no nourishment.
1: Mr. North sure had plenty of trouble.
6: But that's got nothing to do with me. All right, so I'm only the circus press agent. But I pleaded with him. Don't open it, John, I says. I ain't ready. So what does he do? I ain't ready, and he opens
1: well.
6: It.
1: Well, tell me, why weren't you ready?
6: I didn't have no adjective.
1: No adjective? Or what
6: makes a circus? Is it the animals, the clowns, the bareback riders? No. Is it the press agent? Of course. But what makes a press agent? An adjective.
1: One adjective?
6: One adjective. Last year, for instance, the circus was resplendent.
1: Resplendent.
6: The year before, mammoth.
1: And this year?
6: This year, I ain't ready.
1: Well, why not?
6: This year, it's all new. The circus is streamlined. How can I find an adjective that'll... Hey, wait a minute. Wait a minute, I got it.
1: A streamlined adjective? What is it?
6: Stream-lousal. The circus this year is stream-lousal. Let's go, John, I'm ready!
1: And as Sam Levine, the press agent, scurries off to see John, we step inside to see the big show. We elbow our way through the milling crowds and stop to look at the wild animals. Here on the left, we see the hyenas. Well, where do you, One hyena got in the cage a little late there. Where do you keep the hyenas during the winter, trainer?
2: We rent them to Bob Hope to mix in with his studio audience.
1: Across from the hyenas is the elephant nook. One of the elephants, we see, is just about to trumpet. This elephant was formerly with Louis Armstrong. As we draw closer, we see a little man standing near the elephants. We stop to chat with him. Are you an elephant lover, brother?
4: No, I was just trying something out.
1: Oh, an experiment?
4: Yeah. You've heard that old saying, an elephant never forgets.
1: Yes.
4: Well, I thought I would put an elephant to the test.
1: And did you?
4: Yeah. Last year, when a circus opened, I gave that third elephant there a piece of candy, an O. Henry bar.
1: An O. Henry bar.
4: Yeah.
1: And this year?
4: I came back to see if the elephant remembered me.
1: And did he?
4: The elephant not only remembered me, he even remembered that I had given him the O. Henry bar.
1: Well, how do you know?
4: He just gave me this old cellophane wrapper to throw away for him.
1: You all right? We turn from the elephant's wastebasket to see the freak. On the first platform, we find the female monstrosity, Stout Sadie. We stop to pass the time of day. Hello, Stout Sadie.
7: Will you take this thing out of my mouth?
1: Oh, this little piece of cardboard?
7: Yeah.
1: Okay.
7: That's better.
1: Well, what is this cardboard?
7: It's a bookmark. I got 18 double chins.
1: Oh.
7: I have to keep a bookmark in my mouth.
1: Why?
7: Well, when I want to talk, I reach up till I feel a bookmark. I know which wrinkle to open.
1: I see what you mean. Tell me, how much do you weigh, Sadie?
7: I can't even find out.
1: Why not?
7: Every time I get on one of them penny weighing machines, the same card comes out.
1: What does the card say?
7: It says, now put the wagon on.
1: South, Sadie, we stop at Gargantua's cage. A man stands gazing in at the world's largest gorilla. The man seems to be talking to himself. We listen.
8: Why? Why? Why?
1: Is something troubling you, sir?
8: I've just been studying Gargantua.
1: Yeah?
8: Why, I keep asking myself. Why?
1: Why what?
8: Well, here's Gargantua, a monkey, leading the life of a furry Riley.
1: Yeah?
8: He's got a wife, a home, all he can eat for nothing, no work, no taxes to pay, nothing to worry about.
1: That's right.
8: Why? Why?
1: Well, why what?
8: Darwin said man descended from the monkey, didn't he?
1: Yes, he did.
8: So that's what I can't understand. Why? Why?
1: I often wonder. Well, while we are trying to figure this out, an argument attracts our attention. Excited voices seem to be coming from that booth.
9: You will take it, Douglas. Who will take it?
1: Rushing over, we find the Siamese twins in heated discussion.
9: Dunkop.
1: Now, just a minute, boys. What's the trouble?
9: We are the Siamese twins, Mo and Joe. I am Mo and I am Joe.
1: Well, what's the trouble?
9: Joe is having a headache. One minute, please. Who is doing the talking, Mo or Joe? All right, Joe is doing the talking.
1: Just a minute, boys.
9: First, who is doing the talking, Mo or Joe?
1: You can both talk together, can't you?
9: Good. We will zusammen sprechen.
1: Fine. Now, what's wrong?
9: Joe is having a sore throat and a headache.
1: A sore throat and a headache, yes?
9: Joe is asking Mo to take an aspirin to cure Joe's headache.
1: Yes?
9: Mo is refusing to take the aspirin to cure Joe.
1: Well, if Joe has the headache, why doesn't Joe take the aspirin himself?
9: Joe is already eating a Zymo's Hokey to cure his sore throat. Joe's mouth is full.
1: Well... Well, somebody ought to take it.
9: Yeah, Mo will take it.
4: Nah, and Joe will take it.
9: Wait, just a minute, fellas.
1: You boys shouldn't fight.
9: Siamese twins cannot stop having arguments.
1: Why not?
9: Siamese twins to be Siamese twins.
1: Yes?
9: Something has got to come between them.
1: And so we leave the Siamese twins without seeing the connection. And as night falls on 8th Avenue, and the lazy moon rises slowly over Sloppy Joe's, tired but happy, we say aloha to the razorbacks and funny clowns, and board our BMT sunken gondola that glides us safely back to Jackson Heights in the good old USA. The end. Ladies and gentlemen, thanks to Kenny Baker, we are able to shake off the effects of our circus jaunt. For his first number this evening, Kenny sings Amapola.

0: Yes, very nice, Kenny. Well, hello, Larry Elliott, of all people. Congratulations, Larry, my boy.
1: Congratulations? For what?
0: Why, on looking like your old self, Larry. Gosh, you know, you're about the only one of this crowd I can even recognize tonight.
1: Hmm?
0: Everybody's slicked up like $6 worth of wet eels. Well, look at Jimmy over there. He's had his mustache moth-backed again. Al Goodman's got shoes on tonight. Kenny Baker's wearing a piece of omelet for a necktie. And if that isn't a strip torn out of an old rainbow Portland is wearing for a dress, well, what's got into everybody tonight?
1: Why, it's spring, Fred.
0: Spring is responsible for this sartorial metamorphosis?
1: Yes, spring makes everyone think of putting its best foot forward. 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

0: That was My Heart at Thy Sweet Voice, played by Al Goodman and his Texaco Valve Grinder. And now, hello, Portland.
1: Hello, Mr. Allen.
0: Well. What's on your mind, if you will forgive the overstatement?
1: Oh, I just stopped in to say goodbye.
0: Well, goodbye.
1: I'm not going. You are.
0: I am?
1: Yes. Aren't you leaving our show?
0: Portland, you haven't been reading the sponsor's mind, have you?
1: You're going on the Campbell Soup program.
0: Oh, that. Well, yes, I'm going to be in a little play next Friday night. It's called My Client Curly.
1: Well, it's been fun working with you, Mr. Allen.
0: Well, I'm not going.
1: And just so you'll remember Mama and me, here is a basket of cheese sandwiches we made for you to take along.
0: Oh, boy. Little mementos?
1: Two of them are mementos. The rest are camembert.
0: Uh-huh. They could have all been camembert. It would have been just as cheesy. Just a minute. What is all this, this sandwich, this three-decker sentiment here? This bon voyage business. Can't I even go on another program one night?
2: Mr. Allen.
0: Yes, Maestro.
2: I, Goodman, to you, Allen, wish to say one word of farewell.
0: And the word is?
2: Farewell.
0: An ad lib, hey? But, Maestro...
2: In my grief, words are failing, Goodman. There's only one way a broken-hearted musician can say goodbye. Boy!
0: Fire! Stop that alleged music! Who do you think you are, the riff-raff Nelson Eddy? What is this, Maestro? Portland brings cheese and you come up with corn. Now, after all, I'm not joining the Foreign Legion.
1: You mean you're coming back?
0: Well, of course I am.
2: Coming back, he says, and I am paying $2 for the arrangement of Auld Lang Syne.
0: That's why you should be crying right there. So what?
2: So next Wednesday you are coming back. It's another $2 for Hail, Hail, the gang's all here.
0: Once and for all, I am... So tell me, just one thing. Who spread this rumor that I was going for good?
1: Kenny Baker said that...
0: Kenny again. That kid looks like Skippy, but he's got the soul of Lucretia Borgia. Where is that pimpled rat?
1: I don't know.
0: Hey, Jimmy Wallington.
3: Yes, Fred.
0: Where's Kenny?
3: Oh, is it time for Kenny's entrance? I'll get going.
0: Kenny's entrance? What is this?
3: Quiet, please. And now, ladies and gentlemen, I bring you that worthy successor to Fred Allen, the new comedy star of the Texaco Star Theater, Kenny a Laugh-A-Minute Baker in person.
4: Thank you. And good evening, ladies and gentlemen. A funny thing happened on the way to the theater tonight.
0: Kenny.
4: Are you still around?
0: Am I still around? Now listen, you little fifth columnist.
4: Now don't get excited, F.A.
0: Well, who's excited? I am doing a guest shot Friday night. I'm not leaving this program. How can I leave? Who gets the laughs?
4: Oh, we'll get along some way.
0: Oh, no, Kenny. I'm not a man who leaves his friends in the lurch.
4: But think of yourself, F.A. This dramatic part may be the start of a new career. The legitimate theater. Grease paint. Cane and spats. I'm glad for you, old pal. This is from the heart.
0: The heart. You have a heart you can put in a pistachio shell, and it will rattle around when it... You have more ulterior motives, Kenny Baker, than a man bringing an apple to the draft board.
4: You've got me wrong, F.A.
0: Oh, yeah? You're trying to just get me... just trying to get me off the program to make room for Kenny, a Laugh-A-Minute Baker.
4: Oh, honest, F.A., I just heard about the emergency and I thought I'd jump into your breach.
0: Now, you leave my breeches out of it. You know... What is a breach? One with one leg? You know very well I can't leave this show. I have a contract.
4: I had my lawyer look at it. You can break Clause 7.
0: Just heard about the emergency. Clause 7 won't help, Kenny. I'll be back here next Wednesday night, and that's final.
1: Gosh, Mr. Allen, I sure am glad you're not going.
2: Likewise, Goodman. Going or coming, Goodman is looking forward to it.
4: Yeah, it's just as well, F.A. You'd probably be sticking your neck out going in for drama. You aren't built to handle a heavy role.
0: Well, make up your mind now. We have a choice with the dollar dinner. You want to do... You want to have another go at it?
4: Well, it's just as well, F.A. You'd probably be sticking your neck out going in for drama. You aren't built to handle a heavy role.
1: I saw him eat a bagel once.
0: Bagel is a delicatessen roll, Portland. Kenny is referring to the theater. I mean, when he gets to it, he's referring to the theater.
4: Delicatessen or theater, a ham's a ham.
0: It may interest you to know, young man, that I am an old dramatic actor. I don't want to boast, but some years ago, I was known as the Orson Welles of East Orange, New Jersey.
4: Why, I didn't know that
0: It might interest you further to know that when the news got around that I was doing a serious play on the Campbell Show, Soroyan made me an offer, came out of a basement and made me an offer... And a spontaneous organization sprang up overnight.
1: What kind of an organization?
0: You haven't seen the evening papers. You haven't heard of the CCTDFAFTLT.
4: What's that?
0: Why, it's obvious. The Citizens Committee to Draft Fred Allen for the Legitimate Theater. What's that, he says? Why, this is bigger than the John Doe Club already.
1: Well, who's behind this movement, Mr. Allen?
0: Well, I don't know the gentleman's... who the gentleman is. They say he's a theater lover of some kidney in the community. His name is Preebles.
4: Mr. Preebles?
0: Yes, Mr. Preebles. Probably a very important... come in.
5: Mr. Allen?
0: Yes?
5: I'm Mrs. Horlick, party worker for the CCTDFAFTLT.
0: Mrs. Horlick?
5: Yes.
0: Well, we were just talking about the wonderful work you're doing, Mrs. Horlick.
5: Mr. Allen, on behalf of our president, Mr. Preebles,
0: yes?
5: And our 30,000 theater lovers, I implore you to give up this mockery known as radio and come back and save the legitimate theater. Well,
0: madam, this is indeed an honor, but...
5: No, but... Mr. Preebles insists.
0: Well, madam, I must have time.
5: Mr. Preebles says, act now.
0: But, madam, I...
5: In the words of Mr. Preebles, the theater needs Allen.
0: Well, all right. If the theater needs me, I'll give up radio. You can tell Mr. Preebles.
4: Congratulations, F.A.
5: Why, Mr. Preebles, what are you doing here?
0: Preebles, so you're Preebles. Mr. Preebles. You wait until I introduce this next number, KB. Ladies and gentlemen, Miss Wynne Murray sings for us Play, Play, Tina. And now, Mr. Preebles Baker, you and I will adjourn to the woodshed.
4: Oh, GFA, it was only in...

0: ladies and gentlemen. A gentleman with the most unusual hobby, our special guest, Mr. Seymour Things. What is your hobby, Seymour?
1: Movie bonus.
0: Movie bonus.
1: Yes,
0: huh?
1: I go to 9 pictures a day looking for mistakes.
0: Oh, you mean bonus like casting Jack Benny in a picture bonus of that sort?
1: Little things.
0: Oh.
1: Take today. First, I seen a Western. The villain's having a gunfight.
0: Uh-huh.
1: All he's got is one Colt 6-shooter, but he shoots 7 times.
0: Well, he probably had a Colt in his head. You see, that would enable him.
1: Hey, the second feature is Dorothy Lamour as a South Seas native.
0: Yeah.
1: Only her sarong has got a zipper on. A zipper in the South Seas. Ha ha.
0: Well,
1: laughing.
0: Well, of course.
1: Then the third feature comes on. A guy's a castaway on a raft. All at once, he says, "We're saved. There's a steamer 30 miles away." Now, how could any guy see a steamer 30 miles away below the horizon? I ask you.
0: Well, don't ask me, Seymour. Ask our maritime expert, Commodore James Wallington. Can you explain it, Jimmy?
2: 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And smoke from an automobile exhaust can be a dead giveaway, too. A sign of excessive wear in the engine, with expensive repairs the only solution. 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

0: wait a minute, I have to turn over the page here. That was a demi-sash arrangement of You Should Be Set to Music from the Broadway review, Crazy with the Heat. And now the Texaco Roundtable, ladies and gentlemen. This is the only unrehearsed discussion group in radio that concentrates on trivia, no matter too small for our consideration. If we can see it, we'll discuss it. Portland opens the meeting simply by calling the roll, if you will, Portland.
1: Mr. George Nagel from Jamaica, Long Island.
0: Well, good evening, Mr. Nagel.
2: How are you, Mr. Allen?
0: Are you in business over there in Jamaica?
2: Well, we are in the business of putting a racetrack in the commission. We're going to open Saturday.
0: Oh, you're at the racetrack, are you?
2: Yes, sir.
0: May I ask your official capacity?
2: Well, a superintendent.
0: Oh, a superintendent at the racetrack,
2: just
0: huh?
2: One of them.
0: Well, how long have you been there?
2: Oh, about 12 years.
0: 12 years, really? If Bing Crosby lasts that long, he may live long enough to have one of his horses win, if he says.
2: Quite possible.
0: But I think a hoax program will do Crosby's horses more harm than Crosby will do. They'll wear them out before he does. Well, tell me, how many people will you be able to accommodate at the track, with the remodel track, when you open?
2: Well, we're going to be able to seat 16,000.
0: 16,000.
2: And we'll pretty safely accommodate close to
0: 50,000 people, huh? And a racetrack.
2: And we'll park over 15,000 cars.
0: Uh-huh. Well, of course, when one's born every minute, you've got to have plenty of room. I mean,
2: plenty of room for them to move around.
0: Tell me, how many pari-mutuel windows do you have there?
2: Well, I've got 460.
0: 460, and how many horses?
2: Well, there's about 400 horses there now, and more coming in every day.
0: Oh, that's one to each window. I mean, you can get... you can...
2: get your own horse right to the window.
0: Well, I don't... Have you any idea what fascinates so many people? What is it about horse racing that causes millions of people around the country to play every day?
2: Oh, just the desire to win, I suppose, get something
0: from
2: nothing.
0: I know, but away from the track, what kick do you get out of it? You see people all over the country never see a horse, but they play races every day.
2: Well, probably get a kick of... dodging the cops and make a bet.
0: Oh, just the running? Well, I never saw the... I've never been able to see the advantage in the betting on horses. After all, a fella bets $2 on a horse, the race starts, the horse gets the exercise, the jockey gets the ride, the guy at the mutual window gets the $2, and what does the man get? I mean,
2: he gets nervous frustration.
0: A heart attack. Well, thank you. Thank you, Mr. Nagel. And now, Portland.
1: Miss Joy Lattman of New York City.
0: Good evening, Miss Lattman.
3: Good evening, Miss Allen.
0: May I ask what you're doing here in New York? Do you live here?
3: I'm studying, yes. I'm studying physical anthropology up at Columbia.
0: Oh, physical anthropology?
3: That's right.
0: Well, I only went to high school, Miss Lattman. Could you clarify that a little? Physical anthropology.
3: Well, the simplest definition of anthropology is that it's the study of man, and physical anthropology deals with the physical differences in men.
0: Oh, I see. And that's what you're studying? Why, you want to be a teacher in later life?
3: No, I'd rather work in a museum. You see, we work with living people, and we also work with skeletons and fragments.
0: Oh, in museums?
3: Mm-hmm.
0: Well,
3: or we work out in the field. We go out and dig up skeletons and see where they belong.
0: Well, gee, I should think a young, good-looking girl...
3: Thank you.
0: Huh? No, my eyes are good, and I say that, and... going on. I should think a young girl such as you are, a pretty girl, would be more interested in studying one of the present day rug cutters rather than one of the old digging up an old prehistoric smoothie to study. Because after all, a girl doesn't have to know anything about anthropology to dig up a guy to go out with. Now, you know.
3: Well, I do that the rest of the time.
0: All right, thank you, Miss Lattman.
1: And now, Mr. Harry Nicholson of Jackson Heights, Long Island.
0: Well, good evening, Mr.
4: Good evening.
0: Nicholson. What do you do over in Jackson Heights, may I ask?
4: Yes, sir.
0: You in business over there?
4: Yes, sir. Run a cigar and stationery store.
0: Oh, you run a cigar and stationery
4: store
0: in Jackson Heights, huh? Whereabouts?
4: Well, 90th and the Boulevard.
0: 90th and the
4: Northern Boulevard.
0: Well, how is business over there?
4: Oh, very fine.
0: Business is good,
4: sir.
0: Huh?
4: Always good.
0: Well,
4: with me.
0: Good with you, personally. Is that a state of mind, or have you got the books to prove it?
4: I got the books to prove it.
0: Well, I'm glad to hear
4: that,
0: Mr. Nicholson, because I know a man who runs a similar store over at Forest Hills, a stationery and cigar store, a little store like that. And business is so bad over there with him, he is selling the children candy on the Morris plan. I mean, little kids.
4: Well, not with me.
0: Not with
4: me. No. well known around the neighborhood.
0: You are?
4: Yes, sir.
0: You're well known around the neighborhood? You have a pinball machine in the place?
4: No, sir. Never did. No, not that kind.
0: No pinball.
4: No.
0: Do you think that the pinball machines are bad for children to have access to them, do you?
4: I should say it is bad.
0: The flashing of the lights bad for their eyes?
4: Yes.
0: That brings us to our discussion, Mr. Nicholson,
4: yes,
0: if you'll excuse me. With Easter in the offing and new millinery styles on display, the topic of the moment, naturally, I'm talking to everybody, Mr. Nicholson. Which includes you, naturally. With the Easter in the offing and the new millinery styles on display, the topic of the moment, naturally, is women's hats. This is nothing personal, Mr. Nicholson. I'm just going to mention a question here, which I'll ask you about a little later on. Originally, women's chapeaux were designed to act as sort of a protection from the elements. But down through the ages, milliners have run amok, and today we find women wearing anything from cocktail coasters to coffee rings for hats. Now wait, Mr. Nicholson. We must all hold in just a little minute if we can. Now, our question tonight is, do you think you are the first yes man I've ever had? We're not going to get to the question, that's the thing. Our question tonight is, do you think women should wear the grotesque creations the millinery trend encourages today, or do you think that women should demand hats that are less spectacular and more practical? Now, Mr. Nagel, may I ask you briefly for your opinion? What do you think about women's hats?
2: Well,
0: you think they're going too far with them, do you?
2: I think they've gone far enough.
0: You think they've gone far enough? Do you think the horses over at Jamaica would refuse to wear some of the hats you see around?
2: Yes.
0: You think the horses would? Do you? In other words, do you think that women are going a little too far with their millinery, huh?
2: I do.
0: Well, how about you, Miss Latman? You haven't any hat on, so...
3: As a practical physical anthropologist, I'd say that a woman should wear the hat that helps her get her man and keep him.
0: Oh. You have an ulterior motive, and... Your millinery, you buy your millinery for a specific purpose, I see. So that if your boyfriend's eyesight was bad, I mean, any kind of a hat would do as long as he looked up and figured something was there under the hat. Well, what do you think about women's millinery, Mr. Nicholson?
4: Well, I agree with them.
0: You agree? Oh, well, we're not... Well, that about washes up the whole thing, I guess. It's obvious that we have wasted our time tonight. Women will go right on wearing hats that look like anything from a frustrated pen wiper to a midget corsage. Mr. N. Fortunately, most women show better taste in selecting their husbands than their millinery. If they didn't, a lot of wives would be walking around with some funny-looking guys. On this hilarious note, the meeting closes, and thank you all, and you, Mr. N. That seems to bring us to Kenny Baker Preble's again. And Mr. Preble's song is The Things I Love.

0: Peebles. You did very well. Thank you, Mr. Peebles.
1: Pardon me, Fred. Here's a telegram just came in for you.
0: For me? Well, let's see what this telegram says, Jimmy. Oh, shoot.
1: Bad news, Fred?
0: Oh, very bad news, Jimmy. This is from a friend of mine up in Maine who runs a poultry farm. He says my million-dollar idea has come a cropper.
1: What million-dollar idea?
0: Well, I told this fella up there to get his hens in the pink of condition, sing them sad songs to make them blue, then show them an ostrich egg so they'd be green with envy.
1: What for?
0: Well, so they'd lay colored eggs for Easter, of course. But listen to this telegram, Jay. Your idea is a dud. Two out of three eggs are white, and the other one came out a dingy plaid.
1: Say, that is bad news, Fred.
0: Yes, it is.
1: Your duds are always bad news. Just as gasoline duds are bad news to your engine, bad news to your pocketbook. That's why there's no place in Texaco Fire Chief for sluggish, slow-action duds that fail to vaporize, fail to take the spark quickly. 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
0: 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Tonight, instead of presenting their usual skit, they take you behind the scenes in radio. 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What a life, you say. Nothing to do but clip old jokes out of magazines. No worries, nothing but laughter and applause. That's what you think. Little do you know what the radio comedian goes through each week, his trials, his tribulations. Well, tonight we show you the seamy side of the picture. It's called Shortcut to a Nervous Breakdown, or The Radio Comedian Makes It the Hard Way. Our case history tonight concerns the heartaches of an average radio comedian. Oh, let us call him Kenny Dank.
2: Any resemblance between the character known as Kenny Dank and any other Kenny Dank living around the radio is purely coincidental.
0: Our average comedian is employed by an average advertising agency. Let's call the agency Betten, Bitten, Ditto, and Button.
2: Any resemblance between the firm of Betten, Bitten, Ditto, and Button and any existing firm named Betten, Bitten, Ditto, and Button is their tough luck.
0: Story starts. As the curtain rises...
2: Any resemblance between this curtain and any other
0: now
2: curtain?
0: Now, we get the idea, Mr. Barrymore.
2: Oh.
0: Any resemblance between that O and the curtain rises on the office of Bolivar Balaam Button, president of the great advertising agency of Betten, Bitten, Button, etc. Bolivar Balaam Button is entering his executive sanctum. Oh, good morning, Miss Yuck.
3: Morning, B.B. Are you ready to check on our newspaper and magazine copy?
0: No, Miss Yuck. 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
3: Yes, sir. They sure add up to a lot of figures.
0: These radio popularity ratings are very important, Miss Yuck. These figures show whether our clients' programs are gaining or losing listeners. You see, I'll show this list here. Fake It or Believe It, up 1.2. One Man's Relatives, up 2.6. Carborundum Carnival, up the...
3: Something wrong?
0: Wrong! Our comedy program, the Kenny Dank Fun Fest, has gone down again. This is the second month in succession.
3: What's the rating?
0: Minus 2.2. Yeah! If Kenny Dank's sponsors, Moriarty's Mutsus, find out that no one is listening to Dank's program, we lose the account. Now, when Dank comes in today to read this week's script to the office boy for reaction, tell him I want to see him.
3: Kenny Dank is outside now.
0: Well, send him in here.
3: Yes, sir. Mr. Dank, please.
4: Hello, BB, old sock.
0: Now, Dank, your program is slipping. This is the second month you have gone down on the popularity survey.
4: Oh, quit kidding, BB. I've been killing them.
0: Figures don't lie, Dank. Here's the Crosley report. Here's the Hooper that checks on the Crosley. Here's the Duper that checks on the Hooper and the Booper. Now, according to the Hooper Hooper Duper... You are down to minus 2.2.
4: Oh, that's nothing.
0: Minus 2 is less than nothing, Dang.
4: Well, I was on opposite two fireside chats this month.
0: Don't alibi, Dank. You can't blame him for everything. Now, you are slipping. When a comedian slips, the advertising agency has got to step in.
4: But the last time the agency stepped in, I went down 19 points.
0: No heresy, Dank. Your program has got to be revised. Miss Yuck?
3: Yes, sir.
0: The agency has got to hype up Dank's program. Sound the conference bell.
3: Yes, sir. Conference! Come and get it!
5: Bumble reporting. Jumble reporting.
0: Well, where's Bumble?
6: The Bumble reporting, sir.
0: Well, what held you up, Bumble?
6: I was licking an envelope, sir. I stopped to seal it.
0: You know very well when you hear the conference gong, you are supposed to drop everything and report, Bumble. Yet you stopped to seal an envelope.
6: Yeah, but I have a dry mouth, sir. It took me 2 hours to work up a drool. I didn't want to lose it.
0: Well, all right, all right. Write me a memo to that effect.
6: Yeah.
0: Now let's get down to business. Gentlemen, the Kenny Dank Fun Fest is slipping on all radio surveys. Dank needs a new program. Men, what we've got to have is an idea.
5: Check, check.
6: Check.
0: Men, we have got to change Dank's setup.
5: Check, check.
6: Check.
0: Men.
5: Check, check.
6: Check.
0: Accelerate, Bumble.
6: Sorrow.
0: You've got to speed it up. You're slowing up the conference. Now you watch it. Come in at a quicker tempo, a 6-8 if you can arrange it. Now, men, we have got to hatch an idea. Let's mow, men.
4: Say, I've got an idea. How about cutting out Dank Singer and putting in a quartet? But my program has a quartet now.
0: Yes, the program.
4: Well, that finishes me. I'm only vice president in charge of suggesting we put in a quartet.
5: Hold everything. I just got a flash.
0: Lay it on the table, AJ.
5: How about cutting out the actors and putting in audience participation?
0: We've tried audience participation.
5: And how about cutting out the audience and putting in actor participation?
0: Well, you can't cut out studio audiences and render thousands of people homeless.
4: Say, how about not making it a quiz program?
5: How about not making it an Aldrich family?
6: How about just not making it?
0: No, no, no. No, men. Wait a minute. I've got it.
4: What is it, Chief?
0: The new Kenny Dank Fun Fest will be what radio is crying for. This is something revolutionary.
4: What's that, BB?
0: A 30-minute program.
4: Yeah.
0: You follow me, men?
4: Yeah.
0: With an orchestra.
4: Yeah.
0: A comedian.
4: Yeah.
0: And a guest star.
5: Wonderful!
6: Yeah, wonderful.
4: But that's exactly what my program is now, BB.
0: Great! That proves we're on the right track, Hank. Agency cooperation gets results every time. Well, the conference is over. Break it up, men.
5: So long, Chief. So long, Chief.
6: So long, Miss Yuck.
3: Idea.
0: Don't mind SB, Miss Yuck. He always relaxes for 20 seconds after a conference. Now, let me see. Where were we?
4: We were fixing up my radio program.
0: Oh, yes. Now, what is your show this week, Dank?
4: We're doing a burlesque of a moving picture.
0: A revolutionary idea on a comedy program. What picture is it?
4: The Sea Dog. Here's the script.
0: Uh-huh. Now, let me see. Oh, very funny. Very funny. Yes, but it isn't funny enough, Dank. The agency has got to hype it up. Now, how many writers write your program?
4: 16.
0: Well, no wonder your program is slipping.

0: The agency has got to hype it up. Now, how many writers write your program?
1: 16.
0: Well, no wonder your program is slipping. Trying to turn out a half-hour program with only 16 writers.
1: But, B.B.!
0: Miss Yuck, buzz for our agency gag man.
2: Yes, sir.
0: Our agency joke writers will make your Sea Dog sketch a masterpiece. Come in.
3: Company! Hard! Hard! Company! Halt! Second platoon, Company 2 of Agency Joke Writers reporting, sir.
0: Very well, Lieutenant Glee. Here's Dank's script. Have your men put in some gags, polish it up, kick it around, live with it, sleep on it, and have it back in 2 minutes.
3: Yes, sir. Company, present pencil! Fire! Halt!
1: Gee, all those writers to fix up one little sketch?
0: Our men work fast, Dank. Come in.
3: Lieutenant Glee reporting, sir. Here's Dank's script. It's all gagged up.
0: Well, a little late, but nice work, Lieutenant.
3: Thank you, sir.
0: Gad, what an organization. We're the only advertising agency in the country with a bugle.
1: Is my script ready now, B.B.?
0: Just one more thing, Dank. We'll have to step next door and consult all department heads for deletion.
1: Yes, sir.
0: Department heads, attention. Kenny Dank here is going to read his comedy script. I want you to check on it as he goes along.
4: Okay. Yes, B.B.
0: Now, go right ahead, Dank.
1: Well, the scene opens off the coast of Florida.
4: Just a minute.
1: Yes, sir?
4: Public relations can't pass any mention of Florida. California won't like it.
1: But
0: Florida is out, Dank.
1: Okay. Now there's a tropical storm.
4: Cut out the storm. Weather Bureau won't permit unauthorized storms.
0: Storm is out. Storm is out, Dank.
1: But there's a shipwreck. The storm blows the boat.
4: Have the boat run into a rock.
1: All right. The boat crashes into a rock.
4: The rock is out. The music department must. There's a rock in the Rock of Ages.
0: The rock is out, Dank. Go ahead.
1: But I don't see.
0: You don't see. Let me see the rest of those jokes there, Dank.
1: Here.
0: Let me see now. The poker game joke here. Three vegetarians playing for small stakes. Small stakes offends the vegetarians. It's out.
1: But you're ruining
0: it. It's out, Dank. And these other jokes here. Out. Yep, this one out. Out. Well, now here, there you are, Dank. You make these cuts and your Sea Dog sketch is perfect.
1: But you've taken out all the jokes. How will it sound on the air?
0: How will it sound? Great. Listen.
5: The Kenny Dank program is on the air. Tonight, Kenny Dank and his Fun Fest present the Sea Dog.
3: Ahoy, the mizzen man.
6: Who's got a cigarette?
3: Ahoy, the mizzen man.
6: Who's got a match?
3: Ahoy, the mizzen mast.
7: The ship's sinking, Captain.
8: Then we're safe.
9: No, don't kill yourself.
7: Aye, aye, sir.
9: Captain, put down that harpoon.
3: Ahoy, the mizzen mast.
1: I quit. I can't go on the air with a thing like this.
0: What's wrong with it?
1: Why, even Fred Allen wouldn't use a sketch like this. And he'll use anything. By the time you agency guys and the broadcasting company get through cutting out a comedian's jokes, he isn't funny.
0: Exactly. And as the president of Betten, Bitten, Ditto, and Button, let me tell you, Dank, we cut out your stuff purposely. Radio is a big business. Radio comedians and radio itself must have one thing in common.
1: What's that?
0: They are not to be laughed at. Dank, you're fired.

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1: The next few moments are devoted to the entire petroleum industry by the Texas Company. 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

0: We had a party last night. It's one of the places in a worse shape. 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

0: We present Arthur Lowe, John LeMessurier, and Clive Dunn in Dad's Army. High Finance, featuring John Lorre, Arnold Ridley, and Ian Lavender, with this week's guests, Bill Pertwee, Frank Williams, and Pearl Hackney. Here is the news, and this is John Snagg reading it. By the summer of 1942, Hitler's conquered territories now stretched from the frozen wastes of the Arctic southwards to the burning sands of the Sahara, and from the rolling Atlantic eastwards to the banks of the Volga. In another sort of bank, Swallow's Bank at Walmington-on-Sea, Sergeant Wilson is in the manager's office stacking sandbags.
1: Oh. There. That looks better. What on earth are you doing, Wilson?
2: I'm just tidying up the sandbags, sir.
1: There. Well, don't put them on my desk.
2: I'm sorry, sir.
1: Oh, dear. Look, Wilson, watch what you're doing. You're spilling sand all over the floor.
2: I'm sorry, sir.
3: Excuse me, Mr. Van Rien.
1: Yes, Frank, what is it?
3: You asked me to tell you the moment Mr. Jones arrived. Well, he's in the bank now, paying in his takings. £15.06. And he's presented this cheque for £3.02.
1: Yeah, ask him to come in and see me, will you?
3: Yeah, Mr. Van Rien.
2: Well, I'd better go then, sir.
1: No, Wilson, no. This is a very delicate matter. I want you here. You stay where you are.
2: All right, sir.
1: And stop making that crunching sound.
2: Well, I can't help it, sir. It's the sound on the floor.
1: Well, go and stand somewhere else.
2: Yes, will you? You just told me to stay where I was.
1: Oh, there's no need to take me so literally.
4: Mr. Jones, sir.
5: Morning, Mr. Manry. Morning, Mr. Wilson. You wanted to see me?
1: Yes, Jones. Good morning.
2: Good morning, Jonesy.
1: Pike, go and get Mr. Jones' statement, please.
3: Yes, Mr. Manry.
1: Come and sit down, Jones.
4: Oh,
5: this memory. This takes me back. Feel the sand under my foot. I remember when we was in the Sudan. We had a lot of sand out there, you know.
1: Yes, yes, you please sit down.
5: Right, very good, sir. Thank you, sir.
1: Now then, this cheque you've just presented for £3.02.
5: Ah, yes, sir. That's the wages for my staff. I know it's a lot of money, but if you don't pay your staff well, you can't keep them these days.
1: Yes. But I'm afraid I can't cash it, Jones.
5: Oh? Why not?
1: Insufficient funds.
5: I see. Well, can't you get some more?
1: No, Jones. You have insufficient funds to meet this cheque.
5: Well, give me back the £15.06, I'll just pay it in.
1: I can't do that. As you say, you've just paid it in.
5: Which, my money. I want it back.
1: The only way we can get it back is to write a cheque.
5: All right, I'll write a cheque.
1: Yes, but I couldn't cash it because you've got insufficient funds.
5: I don't understand.
1: Didn't you get a letter from the bank?
5: What bank?
1: This bank.
3: I've got Mr. Jones' statement and his cancelled cheques, Mr. Manry, and I brought you coffee as well.
1: Oh, thank you, right, yes. Put them on my desk.
3: Yes, Mr. Manry.
1: Look, don't crunch about like that, boy. It's like chalk on a blackboard.
3: I can't help crunching. It's the sand on the floor.
1: Well, sweep it up. There's a brush and pen in the cupboard.
3: Who, me?
1: Yes, you, boy.
3: Why should I have to sweep it up?
1: Can you see the sugar bowl anywhere, Wilson?
2: Well, it should be around here somewhere, sir.
1: See if you can find it.
2: Right.
1: Now, Jones, are you sure you didn't get the letter?
5: Well, now, come to think of it, I did get a letter from the bank on Tuesday. Mm-hmm. Yeah, it was in my pocket all the time, there. Yeah.
1: But you haven't opened it?
5: No, well, I was just going to when I got an urgent delivery of offal. It drove it clear out of my mind. See, you've got to concentrate when you get an urgent delivery of offal, you know. I'll just have a look at it now. Right,
1: well, you needn't bother to read it now. I mean, I can tell you what's in it.
5: Well, I can't let you do that, Mr. Murray. The letter from the bank addressed to me is private.
1: Jones, I wrote it.
5: Oh, yeah, of course you did.
3: Excuse me, Mr. Jones. Could you lift your feet up, please, for a minute, while I just sweep this bit of sand up?
5: There you are, Pikehead.
3: Thank you. Here we are. That's it. You can put your feet down now.
1: Pike, will you not interrupt?
6: You told me to do it.
1: I use that tone of voice to me, Pike. Now, James. The fact is that for several months you've had an overdraft of £50, and it isn't getting any less. I'm afraid I can't let it go on any longer.
5: Well, I'm sorry to reiterate myself, Captain. What about the £15.6 and fourpence I've just paid in?
1: Well, I've got the cheque here that you paid to United Meat Supplies. It's just been presented. It's for more or less the same amount, so that takes care of that.
3: Uncle Arthur, I've brushed up all the sand. Where shall I put it?
7: I don't know, Frank.
3: Oh, it's all right. I know. I'll put it in this little bowl.
7: No. I wouldn't do that. That's the sugar bowl. Oh.
1: Ah, Frank. Found the sugar bowl. Pass it to me, would you?
3: Yeah, but, Miss Fenning...
1: Don't argue, boy. Just pass it.
3: It's not what you...
1: Will you do as you're told?
3: Yes, Mr. Mannering, there you are.
1: Thank you. Ah, brown sugar. Haven't seen any of that for a long time. Where was I? Oh, yes. So, you see, Jones, we have a problem.
5: Yes, sir.
1: Well... Oh, this is a nice cup of coffee, Pike.
3: Really? Thank you.
1: Oh, yes. I bet the Germans don't get coffee like this. Eh? What's that stuff called that they drink, Wilson?
7: Yes, that's coffee, I believe. It's made from... made from acorns.
1: Acorns, eh?
7: Yes.
1: Acorns. Acorns. We're drinking stuff like this. Oh, well. That's what we're fighting for, I suppose.
7: Yes, it is. That and a few other things.
1: Very good coffee. Must have been the brown sugar that made it taste so nice. All right, Pike, we can take the cup away now.
3: Yes, Mr. Men.
1: Now, let's have a look at this statement of yours, Jones. Wilson, take these checks, will you, and read off the amount.
7: It's a bit difficult to read, sir. It's got a brown stain on it.
5: Here, let me have a look. Oh, it's a liver stain.
1: How do you explain that, Jones?
5: Well, liver always leaves a brown stain.
1: And here, Jones. What's this check for £112?
5: No, that is supposed to be £12. See, the first one's a bit of suet on there.
1: The point is, Jones, your affairs are in a terrible mess.
5: Well, being a butcher is a messy business, Mr. Manuel. But not all the checks have got liver stains on them. Some of them got quite ordinary stains. Tripe makes an interesting stain, a sort of mottled effect. Belly pork, that sort of makes a smear.
1: No. Now, can you pay off this £50 overdraft?
5: No.
1: Have you got any sort of security?
5: No.
1: You're rapidly becoming insolvent. Look, I'm sorry I have to tell you this, but the bank cannot honour any more of your cheques until this overdraft is paid off.
5: You wouldn't do that to me, Mr. Mandarin.
1: It's not I who's doing it to you, Jones, it's the bank. I am merely the servant of the bank, carrying out the policy of the bank. Isn't that right, Wilson?
7: Yes, sir. You're merely a servant.
1: Now, if you'll excuse me, Jones, I'm very busy.
5: Oh, thank you very much, Mr. Manning. You've been very helpful. I'll go back to my shop and have a think.
1: Yes, all right.
5: Yes, that's what I'll do. Yes. I'll go and have a think.
7: Weren't you a bit hard on him, sir?
1: You don't think I enjoy this sort of thing, do you?
7: Well, I really don't know.
1: Look, Wilson, in the eyes of the bank, Jones is too big a risk. If I were to give him an overdraft with no security, people would say I'd done it simply because Jones is a member of my platoon. Mm. And then I'd have every Tom, Dick and Harry knocking on my door for a loan. There's a war on, you know. Money's short.
7: All the same, it'd be terrible if Jones were to go bankrupt.
1: I realise that. What can I do? I'm not a hard man, you know, Wilson.
7: No.
1: Some of us are born to be leaders. Others are born to be led. As commanding officer of the platoon, I have to make decisions that could be a matter of life and death. And as manager of this bank, I have to make decisions that involve thousands of pounds.
5: No, Jock. Mr. Manning was very helpful, but I'm worried to death about it because he told me I was insolvent and the bank can't extend my overdraft. He's taken all my books away to do a complete audition.
8: Are you mad? Letting Mannering poke his nose into your affairs. I tell you, once the bank get their hands on you, you'll squeeze you and squeeze you till the bone dry. You're doomed.
9: I don't agree. Mr. Mann would be the first person I'd go to if I were in trouble.
10: What are you talking about, Godfrey? Jones wouldn't have been in trouble if it hadn't been for my nodding. He's a vulture.
11: You should have come to me for help, Jonesy.
5: Will you lend me 50 quid, then?
10: Ah. You know the old saying, lend money and you lose a friend. And you're a very dear friend.
9: I wish I could help, Mr. Jones, but I just lend some money to somebody else.
5: But if I go on like this, I should end up in Queer Street.
3: Oh, never mind, Mr. Jones. Hey, they may not have any butcher shops there.
12: Jones.
11: Yes, Mr. Mannering?
12: Would you mind coming into the office? I want to speak to you.
9: It's about you making him bankrupt, we all know.
5: I wish to speak, sir. Could the others come in as well as also, sir? They might be able to help, you see, sir.
1: Oh, very well, I...
13: Hi, Napoleon!
1: Into the office, all
13: Napoleon.
1: Of you.
13: Napoleon!
1: Hi, Mannering, didn't you hear me calling you?
13: I'm not used to being yelled at like some lickspittle. Hodges? What do you want?
1: I've been trying to get hold of you all day. There's something urgent I've got to see you about.
13: Well, what is it?
1: Well, it's rather personal. I don't think you'd like me shouting it out in front of everybody. You might find it a bit embarrassing.
13: Oh, I'm afraid I've no time to bandy words with you, Hodges. I'm far too busy.
1: All right, then. If that's the way you want it, be it on your head.
13: Yes, yes, all right. Now, if you don't mind, I've got an important meeting. Come along, man.
14: Oh, yes.
1: If you don't want to discuss it with me, I'll have to go straight round to your wife.
13: Wife? How dare he? Anyway, he won't get much change out of her. Serve him right if she flattens him. Right, man, make yourself comfortable. Right, close the door.
15: Yes, sir.
13: Now, I'll be as brief as possible. The fact is, Jones is insolvent. Now, I've made out a balance sheet, and as my chief clerk, Mr. Wilson will give you the facts. Right, get on with it, Wilson.
15: All right, well, now, Jonesy, it appears from this balance sheet which Mr. Mannering has done, rather beautifully, I think.
13: Look, get on.
15: But it appears, Jones, that your business is just ticking over. The only snag is the £50 overdraft that you owe the bank.
13: So, we've all got to rally round and see how we can get you out of this mess, Jones. Now, for the purposes of this discussion, I shall be wearing three hats.
10: That's one for each head.
13: As I said, I shall be wearing three hats. One as your bank manager, one as your commanding officer, and one as your friend.
10: Heaven help us.
9: Excuse me, sir.
13: Yes, Godfrey.
9: What sort of hat will you be wearing as his friend?
13: It's a hypothetical hat, oh. Godfrey.
9: I was going to say you could borrow my Panama. That's a friendly sort of hat.
13: Thank you, Godfrey. Now, the first thing we've got to do, Jones, is to examine your assets.
5: Mr. Speak, sir, are you now wearing your commanding officer's hat, your bank manager's hat, or your friendly hat?
13: My bank manager's hat.
5: Well, just as long as we know, sir, it's a bit difficult without seeing the actual hat, you see.
3: Larry, shall I run to your house and get your bowler?
13: Be quiet, Mike. I'll send you home. Wilson.
15: Sir?
13: Read out Jones's assets.
15: All right, sir. Well, there's the van.
13: Yes, that's worth £12. Put that down.
15: £12?
10: No, Captain Manning. If we sell Jones's van, the platoon won't have any transport.
13: Ah, good point, Fraser. We'll buy it from him.
15: What, for £12?
13: Oh, no. It's far too much. But put £10 down. What's next?
15: The chopping blocks.
13: Ah, yes, the chopping blocks.
10: Mm-hmm. Cut them up and sell them for firewood. That should bring in about £1.
5: Just a minute. You can't go chopping up my chopping blocks.
13: Be quiet, Jones. Right, put down £1, Wilson.
15: Right.
13: Next?
15: The scales.
13: Scales, yes. £4 for scales. What else?
15: Well, that's a lot, sir. It comes to £15.
13: Well, that's not too bad, you see. If we sell all your assets, Jones, we could pay off nearly a third of your debt.
5: But if you do that, I shan't have any business left.
13: Look, I'm trying to help you, Jones. Speaking as your friend.
5: You don't sound very friendly to me.
13: Well, what do you suggest?
5: Well, I don't know. It's just I can't bring myself to squeeze those four little orphans.
13: Be that as it may, orphans? What are you talking about?
5: Well, you see, I supply all the meat to the orphanage. Over the past 3 months, they haven't paid any of my bills. Here they are. See? I come to £50 exactly.
13: Oh, really, Jones? This is the limit. I spent hours of my precious time trying to find out where this money has gone, and you're walking about with the bills in your pocket all the time.
5: Well,
13: why didn't you tell me this in the first place?
5: I can't help it, Mr. Marion. I should have told you I know, but I couldn't see those poor little orphans starve. They haven't got any mothers or fathers, you know.
13: I'm well aware of what orphans are.
9: Excuse me, Mr. Manning.
13: Yes, Godfrey.
9: The vicar is one of the trustees of the orphanage. Now, perhaps he could help.
13: Ah, yes, that's a good idea. Pike, go and get the vicar.
3: He won't want to be disturbed at this time of night, Miss Manning.
13: Nonsense. Only 9:30. Go and get him. Once.
5: All right.
13: Warmington RC Home Guard, number 1 platoon, Captain...
3: Who?
13: Oh, hello, Elizabeth. What on earth's the matter?
3: What's that?
13: You say Hodges been molesting you? I find that hard to believe.
3: No, I didn't mean that, Elizabeth. I mean,
13: no, of course, very attractive. Wilson.
9: Mm-hmm.
13: She says Hodges has been round at the house molesting her.
15: Good heavens. You must be desperate.
13: Yes.
15: Over to your house.
13: Now, look, Elizabeth. Just calm down.
15: Did he say what he wanted?
13: Elizabeth, did you say what he wanted? Just jumped up and down and shouted.
15: Yes, well, he does an awful lot of that.
13: Yes. Then you shouted back. Yes, oh, naturally, yes.
3: Where is he now?
13: When you wouldn't open the door, he left. Oh, I see, yes. Well, I think the best thing you can do is to go and lock yourself in the shelter until I get home. Just a moment, Vic. What's that, dear? How will you know it's me? Well, I give my special knock. 3 long taps and 1 short.
15: Yes.
13: Goodbye. Sorry to keep you, Vicar. Just talking to the little woman.
14: Really, it sounds as though you were contacting MI5. Now, look, Mr. Manning, I sincerely hope that what you have to discuss with me about the orphanage is important. I strongly object to being dragged from my bed in the middle of the night.
13: Not even dark yet.
14: That's got nothing to do with it. 1 hour's sleep before midnight is worth 2 after.
15: And that's what Mavis always says. She always has to have her 8 hours.
13: Really? Well, I'm sorry if we disturb your beauty sleep, Vicar. But the fact is, Mr. Jones is in severe financial trouble. Because the orphanage has not paid his meat bills for several months, he's owed £50.
14: Well, it's not my fault. It's Miss Twelvetrees. I haven't had anything from her for 5 months.
13: I don't quite follow this, Vicar.
14: It's very simple, really. Every month, Miss Twelvetrees makes a donation to the orphanage.
13: Oh, I see.
14: But we haven't received anything from her for the last 5 months.
13: Why is that?
14: Well, you see, she owns a small shop in the High Street from which she receives £10 a month rent, which she in turn donates to the orphanage. But for the past 5 months, she's had no rent from the shop.
15: Well, why doesn't she ask for it?
14: No, she's such a sensitive soul. She doesn't like to press the shopkeeper too hard. Apparently, he's very poor.
13: Hmm. Which shop is this we're talking about?
14: Mr. Fraser's funeral parlour.
13: Fraser? Poor? Where is he, Wilson?
15: He went home some time ago, sir.
13: Right. Give him a ring. Warmington 455, will you? Soon see what he's got to say about all this.
15: Yes.
16: Hello, James Fraser, funeral director, round-the-clock service. Brass handles extra.
13: All right, Fraser, this is Captain Mannering here. What's all this I hear about your being so very poor?
16: Eh? Oh, well, I'm poor, very poor indeed.
13: What about the £50 rent you owe Miss Twelvetrees?
16: Oh, I just got to leave it behind, that's all. The £50's all ready to pay her, but I'll lend it to somebody else.
13: To whom?
16: Mind your own business and don't go poking your nose into my affairs. You're not squeezing me like you squeeze poor old Jones, eh? That's all. See you in trade tomorrow, sir.
13: Well, that's still him.
15: Are you any wiser, sir?
13: Wilson, I have never seen such a web of intrigue in all my life. But I'm going to unravel it if it's the last thing I do.
15: No, well, thank you. Thank you very much for coming, gentlemen. Would you please be seated?
13: What's all the mystery, then? What's Napoleon up to?
15: Oh, don't worry, Hodges. Mr. Manning will tell you when he gets here. He won't keep you long.
13: Well, he'd better hurry up. I haven't got all day, you know. I'm on duty in half an hour.
14: It's all rather intriguing, isn't it?
3: Uncle Arthur, Mr. Manning found out what's happened to the £50.
15: Yeah, I think so, Frank, yes.
3: Exciting, isn't it? Just like in that film, Charlie Chan investigates.
15: Oh.
3: See, there was this weekend party at a big country house, you see, and one of the guests was murdered. Well, at the end of the film, Charlie Chan got them all in the drawing room and he said, "One of you in this room is a murderer. Very soon, I shall reveal his identity."
14: Hey,
3: here's Mr. Manley now. Do you think he'll do it like a Chinaman?
15: Don't be silly.
14: Ah!
13: So?
14: See?
13: Well, thank you very much for coming, everyone. I won't keep you long.
1: Wilson's just said all that, Napoleon, so get on with it.
13: Oh, it's you, Hodges. I've got an account to settle with you of a rather personal nature.
1: Yeah, not soon enough, if you ask me. I've been trying to raise that subject for days, so let's get on with it.
13: Very well, I'll come straight to the point. Yesterday, Mr. Jones informed me that he could not pay the bank the £50 that he owed.
1: He's not the only one.
13: Would you be quiet, Hodges? Jones couldn't pay because he, in turn, was owed the money by you, Vicar.
14: Yes.
13: You were unable to pay him because you were owed the money by Miss Twilfield.
14: That's quite correct, Mr. Mannering.
13: And she, in her turn, was unable to pay because she was owed the money by you, Fraser.
14: That's right. That's right.
13: And you couldn't pay because you'd lent the money to someone else.
14: Uh-huh.
13: That someone else was you, Godfrey.
14: Oh, dear.
13: Godfrey, in turn, had lent the money to Sergeant Wilson.
15: Is all this necessary, sir? I mean, it's frightfully embarrassing, isn't it?
13: No need for any of you to feel ashamed. You all acted from the best possible motive. The point is, what did Sergeant Wilson need the £50 for? I now come to the missing factor X.
15: Factor X?
13: Which is you, Hodges.
15: What are you talking about?
13: I intend to show that by your greed and profiteering, you are responsible for this whole miserable affair.
15: Oh, very clever, Mannering. And just how do you intend to prove it?
13: I'll show you. Excuse me one moment. I have to go to my office.
3: Yes, see, Uncle Arthur? I knew Mr. Rogers would turn out to be the murderer.
14: Oh, do be quiet.
13: Come in, Mrs. Pike.
17: What's going on here? Good evening, everyone.
13: Sit down, please, Mrs. Pike.
17: Thank you, Mr. Mannering.
13: What's she doing here? You'll find out soon enough, Hodges. Now, Mrs. Pike, I'd like you to repeat exactly what you told me earlier.
17: Yes, well, it's like this. Mr. Hodges is my landlord, and about a year ago he said he was going to increase the rent of my house from £1 a week to £2.
10: What a disgrace.
13: Yes. All right, Fraser. Go on, Mrs. Pike.
17: Well, I told him I couldn't possibly afford it, and he told me not to worry. I could owe it to him. Then last week he asked me to have a drink with him at the Red Lion, and he told me that I owed him £50 back rent, but he'd forget all about it if I was nice to him.
15: Will you excuse me for a moment, sir?
13: What are you doing, Wilson?
15: I'm just going to have a word with Hodges. Right, Hodges, you asked for it, you know.
14: Oh, he hit me then.
15: Yes, all right, sir, you can carry on now.
14: Are you mad, Wilson? That's criminal assault, it is. I'm going to sue you. I'll have you for everything.
13: No, sit down, Hodges. Stop making such a fuss. Only a little tap.
14: Oh, little tap. I think he's broken my jaw.
10: Unfortunately not. He can still talk. Gentlemen, please. I'd rather we didn't have any bloodletting in the church hall, if you don't mind.
13: Go on, Mrs. Pike.
17: Well, then I told Sergeant Wilson, that I needed the £50 for back rent.
13: I think the best thing that you can do, Hodges, is to give that £50 back to Mrs. Pike. You've no right to increase her rent, and you know it.
1: If everybody was so free with their money, I wouldn't need to raise the rent. Anyway, it's my property, and I'll charge what I want for it.
5: Oh, no, you won't. I'll report you to the Chamber of Commerce. You'll get chucked out on your ear for this.
10: As a member of the Chamber of Commerce, I second that.
9: And I third it.
10: You're not a shopkeeper, Godfrey. Shut up.
13: All right, all right. I'll pay it back.
3: Well, go on, then. Give it to Mum now. Go on, give it to
13: no,
3: her.
13: No, no,
12: just a minute. I don't carry £50 around with me.
13: I have £50. You can give me a cheque. I haven't brought my chequebook. I have. I made it out for you. Cash to your account. All you've got to do is sign it. There you are.
16: Ah, you bluebeard, yep.
13: All right, you can sneer, Fraser. But I've admired Mrs. Pike for years, and I'm not ashamed to say it. But she won't even look at me. She treats me like dirt. Just because she's besotted with fancy pants there.
3: Hit him again, Uncle Arthur.
15: Yes. Would you care to have another one, Hodges?
17: No.
15: Then sit down and shut up.
17: Oh, Arthur. Oh, you're so masterful. Yes,
15: there's one thing I simply cannot stand. It's bounders like him.
13: Here's your check, then, Mannering. And here's your £50. Now you can give it to Mrs. Pike. All right. Here are, Mavis.
15: What did you say, Hodges?
3: Go on, Uncle Arthur. Eat him, eat him.
13: Oh, sorry, I'm at Mrs. Pike.
17: Thank you. There you are, Arthur. You take the money now.
15: Thank you, Mavis. Thank you very much. Here you are, Godfrey, my dear fellow. Thank you for the loan.
9: Oh, thank you. And thank you, Mr. Fraser.
10: Don't mention it, Godfrey, son. Now, would you perhaps go to Miss 12, please?
14: Well, I'm afraid she can't be with us. She sends her apologies, but it's her day for the Unmarried Mothers Club. So I'll take the money from you, Mr. Fraser, and give it to myself.
10: Here we are, then.
14: Thank you. Now, it only remains for me to hand the £50 to you, Mr. Jones.
5: Oh, thank you, Vicar. And now I have great pleasure in regurgitating the money to you. Now we're all square.
13: Thank you very much, Jones. Just a minute, Mannering.
15: What is it, Hodges?
13: You think you've been very clever, don't you? But it isn't quite over yet.
15: What are you talking about?
13: I tried to tell you yesterday, but you wouldn't listen. So now I'm going to expose you.
3: Uncle Arthur, I think you're going to have to eat him again.
5: Mannering, don't let yourself be exposed, please.
13: All right, Jones. I have nothing to fear from Hodges. All right, then, you asked for it. Here it is. Your wife hasn't paid her grocery bill to me for 6 months, and it comes to exactly £50. Yeah, so I'll take it now, if you don't mind, and settle the account. Tar very much.
15: But
13: now who's had the last laugh, eh? I'll send you the receipt.
15: But that money belongs to the bank.
13: Yeah, but it belongs to me now, mate.
15: I'll tell you what, sir. You'll have to treat it as a loan and give yourself an overdraft. Unless you consider you're too big a risk.

0: That episode of Dad's Army, based on the original television series by Jimmy Perry and David Croft. You heard Arthur Lowe as Captain Mannering, John LeMessurier as Sergeant Wilson, Clive Dunn, Corporal Jones, John Lorry, Private Fraser, Arnold Ridley, Private Godfrey, Ian Lavender, Private Pike, Bill Pertwee, Chief Warden Hodges, Frank Williams, the Vicar, and Pearl Hackney as Mrs. Pike. 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
1: 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Very nice, young Harold.
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Yes, ladies and gentlemen, Charlotte Greenwood is brought to you this Sunday and every Sunday at this time by the makers of Hallmark greeting cards to remind you that whenever you want to remember someone, you'll find a Hallmark card that says just what you want to say the way you want to say it. So on birthdays, anniversaries, and graduations, whenever you choose a card, look on the back for the three identifying words, a Hallmark card. 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

0: where Charlotte is raising a Barton youngster. 1 o'clock, Saturday afternoon, and in the hallway, Jack Barton is busy at the telephone.
1: Yeah, but listen, Janet, this is strictly a matter of business. I know, but... Janet, I... Well, yeah, but I tell you, Janet, I... Oh, Jack, I'm going out shopping now. Oh, I didn't know you were on the phone. Well, okay, Janet, I'll call you back later. Goodbye. Oh, gee, Aunt Charlotte, I wish I knew of just one sure way of handling an argument with a woman.
2: There is a sure way.
1: With your hat.
2: Hat?
1: Grab it and run. Janet thinks it's just because we're, well, sort of engaged. But Aunt Charlotte, did you ever have a long engagement?
2: Mm-hmm. 52 weeks. In vaudeville.
1: That's a different kind. What you mean is the time when you were in the show with that goofy ventriloquist that you told us about.
2: Well, he was a ventriloquist. But he was a very fascinating man. You should have heard some of the things he made me say.
1: Charlotte, I'm not kidding. I want to get down to reality.
2: All right. What is it?
1: How many men were ever in love with you at the same time?
2: Let's get back to reality.
1: Well, what I mean is, did you ever go around with two different men?
2: Only in a revolving door. Jack, what's bothering you? Maybe I can be of some help.
1: Oh, Charlotte, I'm having trouble.
2: Well, my advice is to forget trouble. Laugh in his face.
1: Yeah, but my trouble is my girl, Janet Gregory.
2: Then forget my advice.
1: You see, every Saturday night, Janet and I have a regular date, but, well, tonight I got a date good for Gleason out.
2: Oh, you've broken your date with Janet?
1: Well, no, not yet, but, well, it's like this. I got to keep in good with Gertrude's brother because he can fix me up with a swell job next summer.
2: Yeah.
1: And he sort of expects me to ask her to a movie tonight or something.
2: Well, you'd better explain to Gertrude.
3: Hi, Charlotte.
2: Yes, Barbara.
3: Is Gertrude down there? Oh, I thought I heard you saying something to Gertrude.
2: No, but I just happened to mention her name. Why?
3: Oh, nothing. She said she might drop in on her way home. She's working at the railroad station canteen this morning in the information booth.
1: Yeah, mm-hmm. She just works there because the guys whisper something soft and sweet in her ear.
3: That's crazy. Aunt Charlotte, you worked at the booth. Did anyone ever say anything to you that was soft and sweet?
2: Well, one mess sergeant mentioned something about chocolate pudding. isn't this your day at the booth, too?
3: Uh-huh. From 4 to 6 this afternoon.
1: Girls passing out advice who aren't even through high school.
3: Well, what difference does that make? I know a woman who didn't even finish grade school. Said she's the best informed person in town.
1: Oh, how could she be?
2: She has a party line telephone. Oh, dear, my shopping list. I must have left it on the kitchen table.
3: Jack, do me a favor, will you?
1: Hmm? What?
3: Ask Janet to take my place to the information booth this afternoon.
1: Why?
3: Oh, listen. A couple of weeks ago, I saw a picture of some overseas veterans in Newsflash magazine. The magazine said they'd like to get letters. So I thought it would be fun to write to one of them, and I did.
1: Well, what about it?
3: Well, yesterday I got a letter from the one I wrote to. And his whole unit is passing through Lakeview on the 5:30 train. And here I'd already told him I work at the information booth every Saturday afternoon.
1: Well, I still don't get it.
3: Well, suppose he looked me up today.
1: Well, why shouldn't he?
3: I don't know anything about him. Besides, he's a funny little fellow with a beard. That's how I happened to pick him out in the picture. He looked lonesome.
1: Oh, all right, so what?
3: But don't you see, I've got to get somebody to take my place at the booth.
1: Look, I've got my own troubles, Barbara. Hey, wait a minute. I'll get you a substitute if you'll take Gertrude Gleason off my hands. Ask her to go to a movie with you tonight.
3: Well,
1: make up your mind. That might be Gertrude now.
3: Okay.
2: Jack, Barbara, what's the matter, children? Why don't you answer the door?
4: Hello, everybody.
2: Oh, good afternoon, Gertrude. Come in.
4: Steve, it's a peachy-weeky day out. I mean, it really is peachy-weeky. It's so, well, I just don't know how to describe it.
2: How about peachy-weeky?
4: Yes, that's it. Peachy-weeky. And I mean, it really is.
3: Was there a crowd at the canteen today?
4: Oh, not many. Oh, but I met the cutest soldier. I mean, he was cute. I mean, he really was. I think he's a general in the cavalry.
1: Oh, a cavalry general wouldn't be hanging around the canteen.
4: Well, what's under a cavalry general?
2: Usually a horse.
4: But I mean, he really is important. I mean, he is really, because he belongs to a very exclusive military fraternity.
3: A military fraternity?
4: Uh-huh. He told me that last Saturday night he was taken in by the MPs.
2: Oh, Gertrude. Gertrude, MPs are military police.
4: Oh. Oh, he's a policeman. Well, I knew he was something special. I love policemen, don't you, Miss Greenwood?
2: Well, they're all right in a pinch. Barbara.
3: Oh, Gertrude, let's you and I go to a movie tonight.
4: Oh, that'll be peachy weeky. And say, why don't you come over to our house for supper, and we'll eat from there.
2: Oh, doggone it, Gertrude. I was going to ask you to a movie tonight.
4: Oh, were you?
2: Mm-hmm.
4: Well, maybe
2: I... Oh, but we'll make it some other time, Gertrude.
3: I wonder what pictures are in town. Come on, Gertrude. Let's go in the living room and look in the paper.
2: Oh,
4: hi.
2: Oh, gee, Aunt Charlotte. Barbara looks kind of tired. You know, she could leave for Gertrude's house right now if she didn't have to work at the information booth this afternoon. Ah, the poor kid.
5: Uh-huh. I see what you mean. You mean that I could take her place?
2: Mm-hmm.
5: Yes. Well, I'm going downtown anyway. I've worked at the canteen before.
2: Well, you could.
5: Yeah, I know you could. Yeah.
2: That is, if you don't mind a lot of servicemen telling you their troubles. Why, one sergeant even insisted on showing Barbara his picture when he was a baby.
5: Oh, that's wonderful. I've always wanted to see one.
2: Huh? See what?
5: A baby sergeant.
2: You can tell Barbara that I'll take the booth.

0: lady, where's the telegraph office?
1: In the main waiting room, soldier, right through that door.
0: Thank you, ma'am.
1: Railroad canteen information booth? Yes, the troop train arrived about 5 minutes ago. Next train for Chicago? Wait, I'll look at the schedule.
2: Hey, excuse me, ma'am, but have you seen a girl who... Oh, there she is.
1: Tom!
2: Oh, honey bunch.
1: The next train for Chicago leaves at 6:30.
2: Oh, you look wonderful. I can hardly wait to take you in my arms.
1: In three sections.
3: Oh, I could just love you forever.
1: Stopping only at Minneapolis.
2: How's the baby?
3: He's the only child in the world.
1: Oh, there'll be lots more births. You're welcome.
2: Hey, pardon me, ma'am, but can you tell me where to go to find a taxi?
1: You bet I can, Sergeant. Just go right out that main entrance and turn right.
2: Oh, thanks. Hey, come on, honey.
4: Oh, gee, God. Hi, Miss Greenwood. Are you working here today? Are you, huh? Are you, huh?
1: I certainly am, Howard. I've got a job that every GI in the Army would envy. Did you see that first sergeant who was just here?
4: Uh-huh.
1: I told him where to go.
4: Oh. I see. Miss Greenwood, you know, I mailed a letter this morning, and then I found out I addressed it wrong. I spelled it Reading, Pennsylvania, instead of Reading. You think I could get it back before they put it on the train, do you, huh? Do you? Huh?
1: I think that's easy. Just phone Mr. Jeffers at the station post office and tell him that I told you to call him. Dial 6-2 on that phone there.
4: Yes, it's all right. Thanks. I was sort of worried.
1: Yes, just tell Mr. Jeffers who I am and he'll remember me.
4: Hello, Mr. Jeffers. Say, I want to get a letter. Just tell me who I am and you'll remember me.
1: Now, Howard, wait.
4: No, my name is Howard Morton. And the letter was addressed to C.P. Wright, Reading, Pennsylvania. Oh.
1: What did he say?
4: Just a second, Mr. Jeffers. He says most of the mail's left and there's only one right letter there, and that's wrong.
1: Well, isn't Wright right?
4: Well, I mean the letter he's got is for Mr. O.K. Wright, and the letter for C.P. has already left.
1: Well, wait a minute, Howard. You better let me talk to him. Hello, Mr. Jeffers. This is Miss Greenwood at the information booth. About that letter, you see there are two letters.
4: And they're both letters for Wright.
1: What, Howard?
4: Both Wright.
1: Hello, Mr. Jeffers. Both letters are right, but one's wrong. No, I mean both letters are right, but the one with the initial CP is right, and the right that's wrong is okay. No, you're still confused, Mr. Jeffers.
4: Miss Greenwood, tell him the right is the one that's gone. It's left.
1: Mr. Jeffers, the letter that's left is right, and the one that's left is okay. And that's wrong. I mean the initials okay. Yes, the other is CP. Oh, you have the one with the initial CP? Then please have one of the mailmen bring the letter over to me at the booth. Oh, thank you, Mr. Jeffers.
4: Oh, that's well, Miss Greenwood. While I'm waiting for the mailman, I'm going outside and see those overseas veterans that are passing through. I'll be back in about 5 minutes.
1: All right, Howard.
5: Pardonnez-moi, mademoiselle.
1: Oh, may I help you?
5: This is the canteen, no?
1: Yes.
5: This is the booth of information, no?
1: Yes.
5: And this is Saturday, no?
1: Yes.
5: Then you, mademoiselle, you are Snooky, you comes, yes?
1: No. let's start over. I don't think that came out right.
5: Oh. But it must be right. This is the canteen information booth. You are there on Saturday. It is all according to the letter.
1: Oh, you have the letter.
5: Certainement, but of course.
1: Oh, since when did mailmen change to that kind of a uniform?
5: I am not a mailman, mademoiselle. I am Captain Martin Henri Louis René Dupré. Voilà. Voilà.
1: Well, would you mind running through that again? Just the chorus.
5: No, mademoiselle. You do not yet understand. I have your letter. Oh, you must remember me.
1: Well, the beard looks familiar, but...
5: Beard?
1: You're too young to be one of the Smith brothers.
5: Smith brothers? Mademoiselle, you do remember the letter, do you not?
1: Oh, certainly. I know all about the letter.
5: Ah, now, as you say, someplace we are getting anywhere. Well, then, I am Captain Dupré, formerly attached to the American Unit as liaison officer. Only now, I am en route to San Francisco.
1: Oh, but what are you doing with the letter?
5: Mademoiselle, I am carrying it next to my heart. I have read it over and over again. I recall every word you wrote.
1: That I wrote, but I...
5: Even your telephone, it is maple.
1: Oh, no.
5: It is cedar.
1: No.
5: But of course, it is spruce. Spruce. Tree.
1: I'm sorry, but you have the wrong lumber. As a matter of fact, Captain, you've got the...
5: Mademoiselle, from the description you wrote of yourself, I would recognize you anywhere. You said you are beautiful.
1: Well, I'm glad somebody said so.
5: Intelligent, vivacious, charming. You are wrong only in one tiny respect.
1: Uh-huh. I had a feeling there was a catch to it somewhere.
5: You wrote me you look like the moving picture actress Rita Hayworth. But as I observe you, mademoiselle, sitting down there, you look like Lana Turner.
1: You mean sitting down, I look like Lana Turner standing up?
5: Oh, mademoiselle, we Frenchmen think Americans are smart. You ladies always captivate the art. You are so petite, so pretty and young.
1: Well, 50 million Frenchmen can't be wrong.
5: Oh, what a pity. My train is about to depart. Au revoir, mademoiselle. Au revoir. We will meet again, I am sure.
1: Toujours l'amour. Detour.
4: Greenwood, did they send back my letter yet? Did they, huh?
1: No, Howard, but it'll be along.
6: Hello, Miss Greenwood. I'm sorry. I'm late in taking over the booth.
1: Oh, Alice, is it 6 o'clock already?
6: It's a little after.
1: Oh, I'd better be getting home and seeing about our supper.
4: I'll stick around and wait for my letter. Maybe I'll get acquainted with a whack or a wave or a nurse. You know, I wouldn't mind going out with a nurse.
1: Oh, Howard, you're old enough to go out without a nurse.
4: Yeah. Yeah, I guess I am old. What was that?
1: Well, I've got to rush now. Goodbye.
4: Goodbye.
6: Goodbye, Miss Greenwood.
5: Yes, pardon me, mademoiselle. Where is the other mademoiselle?
6: Who?
5: The lady who was here.
6: Oh, she had to leave for home.
4: Yeah, she had. She lived clear on the other side of town, way out on Spring Street.
5: Spring Street?
4: Yeah, 403 Spring Street.
6: But I'm in charge of the booth. Can I give you any information?
5: Mademoiselle, you can give me some very important information.
6: What?
5: How does one get to 403 Spring Street?

0: 2 weeks from today is Father's Day, Sunday, June 17th. 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And so, back to our story. This afternoon, Charlotte took Barbara's place at the canteen information booth. There, she encountered a French liaison officer who seemed to think he had received a letter from her. Now, she's back home again. It's 8 o'clock in the evening, and...
1: Goodbye, Aunt Charlotte. So, are you leaving now, Jack?
2: Oh, yeah. Kind of tough, though, you having to stay home all alone, Aunt Charlotte. Even Bobby's going to a party. Ah, but then I bet in your day you saw plenty of big parties.
1: I certainly did. The Republicans and the Democrats.
2: Yeah, but no kidding, Aunt Charlotte. Wasn't there ever a certain someone who, well, who brought light and warmth into your life?
1: As a matter of fact, there were two.
2: Two?
1: Mm-hmm. The man from the electric company and the gas man. Now, run along. You and Gertrude have a good time this evening.
2: Oh, I'm not taking Gertrude. I got Barbara to ask Gertrude to a movie, see? That left me free to take Janet. Pretty smart, huh? You know, Aunt Charlotte, I'm kind of sharp.
1: Mm-hmm. You know, Jack, there's some people so sharp that eventually they cut themselves out of everything.
2: Oh, if that's Janet, I'm just leaving.
3: Oh. Hello? Yes? He's right here.
1: He's Gertrude's brother.
2: Uh-oh. Hiya, Spike. Huh? Gertrude? Oh, well, she and Barbara went to the movie and they... Huh? Oh. Oh, they're still at your house, huh? Oh, but Spike, I can't take her now. I made a date with Janet.
1: Well,
2: all right, Spike, I'll try.
1: What's happened now?
2: Oh, Spike says if I don't get a boy for Gertrude, I gotta take her myself.
1: Just a moment, Jack.
4: Ah, good evening, Miss Greenwood.
5: Hello, Charlotte.
1: Well, Judge Cronin and Mr. Anderson, good evening, boys.
2: I gotta get going, excuse me. Goodbye, Aunt Charlotte.
1: Goodbye, Jack.
4: Oh, that's manners for you. You hardly spoke to us. You know what's the trouble with most boys?
1: Uh-huh, most girls. Come on in now. You've arrived just in time. 5 minutes later and I've been gone, you know? I'm all alone this evening and I thought I'd like to run down to the canteen.
4: All by yourself, Charlotte?
1: Uh-huh.
4: Why, you shouldn't even be in this house alone. Suppose some night the doorbell should ring and when you opened the door, some scoundrel walked in.
1: Well, I'd turn him over to a policeman. But why should any man come in here?
4: Well, I heard you were followed by a man once.
1: Oh, that's nonsense, but I'm grateful for the rumor.
4: All right, but suppose this scoundrel came in here at...
1: How could he after I turned him over to a policeman?
4: Well, another scoundrel.
1: Say, is there a scoundrel's convention in town?
4: Look, Charlotte, it's late at night. A clock mournfully tolls one. There comes a ring at the doorbell. And out of the dark and silence of the night, a scoundrel leaps into this very room.
1: I'd turn him over to a policeman.
4: Oh. Miss Greenwood, where are you getting all those policemen?
1: The same place you're getting all those scoundrels. Now, boys, now, it's very sweet of you to be so solicitous of me, but I'm quite safe. In the first place, the doorbell isn't going to ring. Well, anyway, no man is going to walk into this room.
6: Mademoiselle, the freezy steam, voila!
1: Why, Captain Dupre!
6: I have big news. The train is remaining for 8 hours.
4: Wait a minute, what is this?
6: Oh, pardon. This gentleman, of course, is your father.
4: I certainly am not her father.
6: Oh, no. I meant this other gentleman.
4: Oh, that's better. Huh?
6: You, obviously, are her grandfather.
4: And as for you,
5: Now, see here.
7: Charlotte,
5: ask this fellow what he wants.
1: Well, I couldn't do that, Mr. Anderson. I really don't know him.
6: Well, you don't know him? Oh, it is all very simple. I have an invitation here to spend the summer.
5: Invitation for the summer?
6: Mais oui, voilà.
1: Oh, now, wait. Remember, Captain, one voila doesn't make a summer.
6: Mais oui, in the letter it says, if you can spend the summer...
5: Wait a minute now. Who wrote you the letter?
6: Mademoiselle here. Snooky, you come.
5: Oh, Snooky, you come.
6: Snooky, you
1: come. Now, look, what the captain means, you see, that's plainly a pet name.
2: Pet? Pet?
5: Well, if I were the chief of police of this town, I'd stop petting.
8: At your age, monsieur, you should.
5: I don't like you.
9: Now, look, young man, you're in uniform, so I can't put you out. But I can ask you whether your intentions are honorable or otherwise.
1: Oh, you mean a man in uniform has his choice?
9: I mean, I want an explanation.
1: Well, now it seems that Captain Dupre has a letter.
6: Mais oui, so. Oui. Mademoiselle wrote to me, asked me to visit her if I am ever in Lakeview, and signed it Snooky You Curve.
5: Oh, Miss Gleewood, you write letters promiscuously to men you don't even know, carry on flirtation?
1: Certainly not. And if you give me a chance, I'll prove it.
10: Good evening, miss. I'm Corporal Kenny. I got your letter, so here I am.
5: Another?
6: Oh, this is too much.
10: Hey, this is the right place, isn't it? 403 Spring Street, the Barton residence. That's the return address on this envelope.
1: Corporal, let me see that letter, will you?
10: Sure.
1: Thank you.
6: Permit me, Mendez.
11: Why, Aunt Charlotte.
1: Oh, Barbara, you're just in time. I'd like to present Corporal Kenny.
11: Corporal Kenny, but he hasn't any beard. Oh.
10: Well, how did you know I used to have a beard? This is the craziest thing I ever got into.
1: I don't know anything about the beard, but I can explain this nice friendly letter. It was written by my niece here and signed Babs.
10: You mean she's Babs?
11: Oh, I hope I haven't been any trouble.
10: Well, if you're trouble, you're the nicest trouble I've ever seen. I don't mean to be fresh,
11: but... I'm sorry I mentioned about your beard, but you look ever so much better without it.
6: Oh, that is charming. What romance brought together by a beard. And you, mademoiselle, you, do you believe in love at first sight?
1: Well, it does save a lot of time.
10: Gee, I was all mixed up, ma'am. I thought you were bad.
11: Oh, no, she's my aunt, Charlotte Greenwood.
10: I guess the fault's all mine, Mrs. Greenwood.
1: No, the fault's not yours. And it isn't Mrs. Greenwood, it's Miss Greenwood.
10: Oh, I'm sorry.
1: You're sorry. At any rate, this clears up everything.
5: Just a minute now, not everything. You still haven't explained why this officer is here if, as you say, you did not write to him.
6: But she did write. Voila, I will read you a letter here. It says, my great, big, beautiful wonder boy.
11: And so, you wrote that?
6: From your picture, I know you are just too divine. Oh, adorable. Oh, irresistible.
11: Oh,
1: my, that sounds interesting. Let me read it, may I?
6: But naturally.
4: Charles, this is the end.
1: No, the end says love and kisses.
5: Oh.
1: Barbara, where's Jack, you know?
11: Oh, Jack's outside in the car with Gertrude. Oh, I almost forgot. He asked me to phone Janet and break his date for him. He's afraid to talk to her.
1: Well, he doesn't have to break his date with Janet. And you can tell Gertrude that her French captain is here. You see, Gertrude wrote this letter.
5: What? Well, how can you tell who wrote it when it's merely signed Snooky Ukum?
1: Well, listen to this next line. And I bet you're just peachy-weechy. And I mean, I think you actually are.
11: Gertrude, all right. Why, she must have seen the same magazine I did.
6: But who is this Gertrude?
1: Oh, you'll find...

0: Gertrude, all right. Why, she must have seen the same magazine I did.
1: But who is this Gertrude?
2: Oh, you'll find her very pleasant company, Captain.
1: She sounds like, how you Americans say, a jerk.
3: Girls writing to soldiers they aren't acquainted with?
2: Well, a soldier doesn't require a formal introduction to appreciate a letter. Next to his being home is hearing from home. Hearing all about the things that used to be part of his life. What's first on the hit parade and how the Dodgers are doing?
4: You can say that again, Miss Greenwood.
5: Yeah, but signing a letter, Snooky Oakham.
2: Well, maybe Gertrude wasn't entirely right not signing her own name, but she meant all right. And she certainly wrote a very fascinating letter.
1: Oh, but yes, I should say she did. And what name is as lovely as Snooky? Unless it is Oakham's.
2: Now, Barbara, take Captain Dupre and Corporal Kenny out to the car and introduce everybody all around. You all should have a wonderful time at the canteen this evening.
6: Well, it's sure been swell meeting you folks.
1: Mademoiselle, I still say you are charming. And gentlemen, I regret the confusion I have caused.
3: Well, I regret that I lost my temper, but what would you do if you were in my shoes?
1: Monsieur, I would have them shine.
3: Yes, I will. Well, I'm afraid, Miss Greenwood, we accused you a little unjustly.
5: Yes, yes, Charlotte. We owe you an apology.
2: Boys never offer apologies. Your enemies won't believe them, and your friends don't want them. Personally, I think it's better not to get into a place where you have to apologize. But now, you may escort me to the canteen.
6: Well.
2: Boys, you know, it's marvelous to see all those young people enjoying themselves. It does something to you. Oh, the last time I was there, I was actually shaken by great gobs.
5: Charlotte, that's great sobs.
2: Great gobs. I was dancing with sailors.

0: Charlotte Greenwood will be back in a moment. Meanwhile, I want to remind you again, the next time you buy a card for any occasion, look on the back for the identifying words, a Hallmark card. 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
1: Friends, VE Day has come and gone, but V Mail is still going overseas to thousands of boys whose greatest happiness is word from home. You know, words are much like well-filled jars upon a pantry shelf. You can close the door upon them and keep them for yourself, or you can take the nicest one, put up with loving care, to mail to someone far away. It doesn't matter where. Thoughts put into words can carry courage, love, and smiles to someone waiting anxiously across the lonely miles. So don't let thoughts evaporate. Preserve them, and then send your nicest, brightest, gayest thoughts, and sign them from a friend. Until next Sunday at the very same time, this is Charlotte.

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7: Now, Gangbusters, presented in cooperation with police and federal law enforcement departments throughout the United States. The only national program that brings you authentic police case histories.
8: Tonight, Gangbusters presents the case of the Quincy Killers. Who didn't know that a railroad ticket in the hands of alert detectives could be a one-way ticket to the gallows.
7: Gangbusters has asked the Honorable Peter F. Hartman, former Chief of Police, Quincy, Illinois, to narrate by proxy tonight's case. Now, Chief Hartman, before we begin, I'd like to remind our listeners about a special feature at the end of tonight's program. It shows how a girl of 12 and a boy of 14 helped capture a dangerous kidnapper.
9: I'm quite anxious to hear that myself, Don Gardner.
7: Well, Chief Hartman, let's get to tonight's case.
9: Well, Don, it's not very often that a situation such as this arises in society. I've been a police officer myself for 23 years, and this was the first time I ever ran into anything like this case.
7: Well, why don't you start right in, Chief Hartman?
9: All right, Don. Let's begin in the city of Quincy, Illinois, one spring evening a few years ago. In a small two-story frame house near the International Shoe Company factory, a man sat on the living room sofa. He was there calling on Mrs. Angela Brooks Stover, already twice widowed. Angela was seated at the old melodeon, and the music coming forth seemed to be a hymn.
10: Left for me.
11: Angie.
12: What?
11: Don't you know anything except church music?
12: It's music, isn't it? I learned it when I was a child, and I've never learned nothing since.
11: Well, you ain't a child now.
12: My husband's liked my playing. Both of them.
11: Is that what killed them?
12: Will Heinze. I'm never going to invite you back for another evening.
11: Don't then.
12: Will.
11: Huh?
12: I baked a cake this afternoon.
11: What kind of cake?
12: Chocolate. With white inside.
11: Well, let's have some.
12: You know, I baked every day for both my husbands.
11: Is that so?
12: Every day.
11: Now, look, Angie, you're not hooking me for number three, so if you're going to make hints, good night.
12: Will, what's the matter with us getting married? Is there something about me you don't like?
11: No, Angie, it ain't that. But
12: certainly time he was getting married.
11: Well, it's my father. There'd be nobody to look after him.
12: Since when's he sick in bed and look after himself? It's you that's clinging to him.
11: Now, wait a minute. I can take care of myself.
12: If you didn't have that old goat to drag around with you, maybe you'd get someplace in this world.
11: Pop is plenty smart. He's smart enough for me to listen to.
12: You're just scared of him, that's all. Like any minute he was going to take you out in the woodshed. Like you were still running around in knee pants.
11: That ain't so, Angie. You got more company?
12: No.
11: Who are you expecting?
12: Nobody. I don't think anybody.
11: Well, don't stand there. See who it is.
12: All right. Yes, what? Oh, Mr. Heinze.
13: Yes, Mr. Heinze.
12: Will, it's your father.
13: I guess Will knows me when he sees me.
12: But won't you come in, Mr. Heinze? I was just about to serve chocolate cake.
13: Well, I like chocolate cake. If it's good. Will, I want to talk to you.
11: Angie makes good chocolate cake, huh?
12: The best. And I got some coffee up.
13: Well, then go get it. Don't stand here talking about it. The eating is the proof of the pudding.
12: All right. Make yourself at home, Mr. Heitke.
13: I will.
11: Well, what's the matter, Pop?
13: Well, if I was a younger man, I'd take a stick and pound some sense into your head. Sit down.
11: Oh, Pop, I don't really mean to marry Angie.
13: Angie, huh? There was two policemen around the house looking for you. They said Klinger's hardware store was broken into, and they think you did it. Now, did you?
11: Pop,
13: I... Did you?
11: Well, yeah.
13: All these years I've been teaching you, all these years I've been trying to make a man out of you.
11: I'm sorry,
13: Pop. Too late to be sorry. Got no respect for your father. Why don't you at least wait until I'm in my grave?
11: Pop, don't talk like that.
13: Breaking into hardware stores. How many times have I got to tell you not to break into anything? Unless I say so.
11: It looks so easy.
13: It looks so easy. Now you're in trouble. Every time we got in trouble. Every time it's been on account of you running off and doing something like that.
11: Oh, Pop.
13: If it hadn't been for you, we wouldn't have spent that time in the Missouri State Prison. And that 5 years in Iowa. You're not much better than a child.
11: Pop, I told you I was sorry.
13: Being sorry is not going to chase them two detectives away from the house there. They're waiting for you.
11: Uh-oh.
13: I tell you, it's lucky for you your father has a good mouth on him. I told them I'd go out and find you. Bring you to the police station.
11: Oh, no, Pop, you're not.
13: Well, I sure ought to.
11: Yeah, but you ain't, Pop.
13: It's just lucky, Will, that you're my flesh and blood. It's just lucky for you.
11: What are we going to do, Pop?
13: Now, I'll tell you what we're going to do. We're going to do some traveling again. To a resort. To Spirit Lake.
11: Spirit Lake? Where's that?
13: It's up in Iowa near the Minnesota line. I saw an ad in the paper. The people that runs the cottages there need a couple of handymen.
11: Handymen? We're not going to work, Pop.
13: Just long enough to get a good look around the resort. Now, we leave tonight.
11: Spend all day chopping wood just so somebody can burn it up.
4: Will.
11: Fine job we got.
4: Will?
11: What, Pop?
4: Put that axe up, Will. Mrs. Miller says dinner's on the table.
11: It's about time. Where have you been all day?
13: What's eating you, Will? A little work never hurt nobody.
11: It can't hurt you. You never do anything.
13: Will, you have some respect.
11: Well, I thought you said we'd only be around here long enough to find out where they keep their money. I thought you
13: don't think so much. Now, come on inside.
11: You know, the first guests will be coming soon, Pop. When the cottages get rented up, it'll be tougher and tougher to do what we gotta do.
13: Well, you just leave all that to me. I'll tell you when.
11: We can handle the Millers, all right. They won't be no trouble.
13: Wipe your feet off.
11: Oh, yeah, sure. Yeah,
13: okay. Yeah.
5: Come in. It's on the table.
13: Thank you, Mrs. Miller.
5: We got lamb stew. It's getting cold.
11: Ah, lamb stew sounds pretty good, don't it, Pop?
13: Yeah, it's awful good. Don't you think you ought to wash your hands, Will?
11: Oh, yeah, Pop. Hey, excuse me. I'll be right back.
5: Sit down, Pop.
13: Thank you, Mrs. Miller.
5: Sometimes Will calls you Pop as if you were really his Pop.
13: Well, I guess it's natural, him not having a father and a together so long. My, everything sure looks good.
5: Well, help yourself.
13: Ain't Mr. Miller going to eat with us?
5: Oh, Mr. Miller went to town. He went to arrange for the bus. First guests are coming tomorrow.
13: Tomorrow? Well, it's kind of early, ain't it? Nights are still pretty cold for vacationing.
5: Oh, we get lots of early guests. Oh, now take some more of that stew, Pop. That little bit isn't going to hold you till supper.
11: Well, I'm all washed up.
5: There, sit down, Will. Oh, and help yourself.
11: Thanks, Miss Miller. Oh, that lamb stew looks awful good.
13: Mmm, it is good, Will. Will, the first guests are arriving tomorrow.
11: Oh, no kidding.
5: That's right. We're in for some real excitement.
11: Yeah, I guess we are.
5: Oh, that must be Mr. Miller calling from town. Excuse me, I'll get it. Help yourself to everything. Don't be bashful.
11: Say, this lamb stew is good, Pop.
13: Hang the lamb stew.
11: Well, it's good. Mrs. Miller's a good cook.
13: Guests coming early ruin everything.
11: What can we do about it? They're coming.
13: I tell you what we can do. We can finish our business tonight.
11: Tonight?
13: That's what I said.
11: Yeah, but
10: We don't know where Mr. Miller keeps all the money.
14: We'll find it.
10: But how are we going to have time to find it with them around?
14: That's easy. We kill them.
10: Kill them?
14: Yeah.
10: Oh, now, Pop, that ain't good.
14: Now, you look here. Did I ever put you wrong yet, Will? The only times we've been in trouble is when you did something on your own. That's the only times.
10: Yeah, but do we have to kill him?
14: If we're going to find out what we want, yes.
10: When?
14: Tonight. After supper. In the parlor.
10: But, Pop...
14: Will, I made up my mind.
10: Okay, if you made up your mind.
14: You're right, Will. Mrs. Miller does make good lamb stew. Very good lamb stew.
9: So, Don, if the afternoon seemed like an eternity to Philip and William Heinze as they waited their moment, the events that night must have seemed to occur in a split second. But sometimes split seconds are remembered better than eternities by murderers and their pursuers.
7: Now back to Gangbusters. You were telling us, Chief Hartman, that the criminals, Philip and William Heinze, father and son, planned to murder and rob their employers, Mr. and Mrs. Miller, operators of a lakeside resort in northern Iowa.
9: That's right, Don. And that night after supper, the two criminals were in the kitchen about to enter the parlor where, as usual, they were invited by the Millers to spend the evening.
14: You do like I told you and we'll come out all right.
10: Oh, but Pop, do we have to kill them?
14: I told you we did. You just watch me for signal. Good evening, Mrs. Miller.
15: Oh,
14: Miller.
15: Good evening. Have a chair.
14: Thank you. We will.
11: How did it go in town today, Mr. Miller?
16: Fine, Will. Just fine.
11: Are you finished with the sports section, Mr. Miller?
16: Yes, there it is on the couch.
11: Oh, thank you.
16: Big rainstorm in Chicago, it says.
14: Is that so, Mr. Miller?
16: Yes, it... Pop, where'd you get that gun?
14: I'm going to use it to kill you, Mr. Miller.
16: What?
15: No!
16: But you old fool!
14: Take care of her.
15: Take
14: care of her, I said.
15: You crazy boy!
16: Quiet!
14: Hit her again. Yeah. Now, here, shoot her.
10: Oh, no, Pop, you do it.
14: Do I have to do everything? All your life I've been doing things for you. Now, here, you shoot her yourself. Go on, shoot her.
10: Pop,
14: I said shoot her.
9: And she might still be lying out there, her unconscious and Mr. Miller's body, if the bus driver hadn't come by with the guests.
17: I think we've got a case, Sheriff.
9: Well, this is Cousins Furniture Store here. Oh, before we go in, besides being the leading furniture merchant and undertaker, Mr. Cousins is also coroner of the county. He'll probably want to talk to us about holding the inquest.
17: I understand.
9: Well, let's go on in. Afternoon, John. Afternoon, Sheriff. Mr. John Cousins, this is Agent Ike Welburn of the Iowa Bureau of Investigation. He came out from Des Moines to help with the case.
18: Ah, glad to have you. We got a mystery on our hands. Sit down here any place. It's all secondhand stuff.
17: Thanks. I hope I can help you solve that mystery.
18: Well, Corpus Delicti is back in the undertaking department. How's Mrs. Miller?
9: Well, the doctors give her a 50-50 chance, John. We got the slugs out of Mr. Miller's body. Looks like they came out of a .32.
17: Both of them. We'll send them down to the laboratory in Des Moines for a complete ballistics check. What about these two men, the suspects?
9: Well, the only time they were seen in town was the day they got off the train.
17: When was that?
9: Oh, 10 days, 2 weeks ago. They asked Chet North, the station agent, for directions to the Miller's place. Chet phoned out, and Miller drove in for him.
18: I guess Mrs. Miller could give you more information about them than anyone else.
17: Well, apparently Mrs. Miller won't be able to give that information for a while.
9: If at all.
17: If they'd already been hired by the Millers, must have been some correspondence between them.
9: Well, my men certainly couldn't find anything. No payroll book, nothing.
18: Nothing at all.
9: You know, it's strange how the young one and the old one seem to travel together. Mr. Miller was talking about them at the feed store one day. He had an idea they were some kin, but he never asked.
18: Wasn't the nosy kind, as long as they did their work.
17: They did their work, all right. Come on, Sheriff, let's walk over to the depot and talk to that station agent. I want to see if I can make certain of the exact day they got off the train.
19: My darling, when the lights are dim,
12: Just a minute. Yes? Who is it?
19: It's me, Angie. Will.
12: Will? Will, where have you been? Where'd you disappear to for 3 weeks?
19: Oh, Pop decided we should take a little trip.
12: And you go away without telling me.
19: Well, ain't you going to invite me in?
12: Come in, Will.
19: Much obliged, Angie.
12: Now, tell me, was that nice what you did to me?
19: No, Angie, it wasn't, Angie.
12: I don't know whether I even ought to ask you to stay.
19: Angie, I'm through listening to my pop.
12: Oh.
19: I'm going to start doing things on my own.
12: It's about time.
19: More than about time.
12: Will, just by coincidence, I made a chocolate cake today.
19: You did?
12: Would you like some?
19: Later. But right now, would you play one of those hymns for me?
12: A hymn?
19: Yeah, a hymn.
12: Well, sure, Will. If you want.
19: Angie.
12: Yes?
19: Sometime in the near future, would you care to marry me?
12: Oh, Will, I don't know what to say.
19: Say what you said to the two before me. Say yes.
12: Yes, Will. Yes.

0: so long.
1: The Hallmark Charlie Greenwood Show is written by Jack Hasty and D.H. Johnson and directed by Thomas P. Baron Smith. By special arrangement, in the regular cast with Miss Greenwood, were Alan Reed, John Brown, Charles Cantor, and Edward Ryan, who appeared through the courtesy of 20th Century Fox. This is Wendell Niles speaking.

0: It'd be best to put the call through on, Sheriff.
1: Yeah, you can tie this one up as long as you want, Welburn.
0: Thanks.
2: Yes, please.
0: Operator, I want to place a call to the chief auditor, Rock Island Railroad, Chicago, Illinois.
2: Yes, sir. I'll call you back.
0: Thanks.
1: It looks pretty hopeless to me, Welburn. The railroad takes up thousands of tickets every day.
0: I know they do, but each one of them is handled and audited individually. Now, if we can trace the ones these two men used for their passage to Spirit Lake, we might know where they came from. That's a big step in the investigation.
1: No, I grant you that, but suppose they change trains at Des Moines or someplace. Then where are we?
0: If they bought their tickets through to Spirit Lake when they left home, it doesn't make any difference how many times they change. The stamp of the originating office is on the back. If the railroad can locate those tickets, we've got a chance.
1: Yeah, that's right. Maybe you've got something.
0: Sheriff, it's all we've got.
3: Where have you been, Will? You had me worried. The Quincy cops might still be looking for you on account of that hardware store.
4: Just over to see Angie.
3: But I thought I told you to stay away from her. She's been widowed twice and proposes to make you number three.
4: I asked her to marry me, Pop.
3: You what?
4: Angie and I are going to get married.
3: You won't marry her as long as I'm alive.
4: I ain't listening to you no more, Pop. You got me in trouble all my life listening to you. Steal this, steal
3: you
4: that.
3: Will.
4: Turn me loose, Pop.
3: You're my boy. You'll do what I say.
4: Turn me loose.
3: Will. Push your poor old father, who's been nothing but good to you all your life.
4: Good to me? That's a laugh. Making me spend years and years in jail, making me steal and kill.
3: You wouldn't have known what to do if it weren't for me. You wouldn't have known nothing.
4: I wouldn't have killed nobody.
3: You didn't even do a good job at that. I told you to kill her. You messed it up. You never did anything right.
4: I can kill, Pop, if I want to. Angie and me are getting married, and if you step one foot in the way, I'll kill you. I swear I'll kill you.
0: Agent Welburn.
2: Mr. Welburn, Detective Watson, the Quincy, Illinois Police Department is ready to talk now.
0: Well, good. Put him on.
5: Hello, Welburn.
0: Yes, Watson. How are you?
5: Okay. I've been thinking about our phone conversation last night.
0: Any ideas, Watson?
5: You say those two definitely bought their railroad tickets here in Quincy.
0: That's what the railroad says.
5: Well, I don't want to make any promises, Welburn. Maybe I know the men you're looking for. Father and his son.
0: That could be.
5: The name's Heinze. We've suspected them at a couple of burglaries around here. They disappeared about 3 weeks ago. But I could start checking around for them.
0: It's a good idea, Watson. You start checking and I'll start driving. And I'll see you there as quick as I can make it.

0: I never heard such pretty music.
1: Pop?
2: Evening, Mr. Heinz.
0: You get your hat, Will. We're going.
3: How did you get in here?
0: I got a knack of getting places, Will. You know that. You get your hat.
3: Go on, Angie. Finish playing.
2: But will I?
3: Finish playing.
2: Will, tell him to go home. I can't stand the sight
0: of him. You're coming with me, Will.
3: No more. You're not telling me what to do.
2: Will.
0: You stupid old
3: fire. Stay away from me, Pop.
2: Will.
0: Put that gun up.
3: Stay away, and you too, Angie.
2: Oh, Will.
3: Shut up, Angie. All these years, I've been taking lessons from you, Pop. So right now, I'm going to show you what I learned.
0: Well, you wouldn't shoot your own father now. Not after all we've been to each other.
3: You've never been anything to me. All my life, I've been scared of you. Now I'm not scared no more.
2: Will, don't shoot him.
0: You get some sense, boy.
3: I'm just beginning to get some sense, boy. Sit down, Pop. I'm going to shoot you just like you shot Mr. Miller.
0: Will, my boy.
3: Sit down.
0: Will, don't do this, please.
3: Hey.
4: Police officers, don't move.
3: Yeah, well, I...
4: Don't move. Got a half a dozen guns on you.
2: Oh, Will.
4: Yo, lady. Open the door.
0: Don't do it, Angie.
4: Open the door.
2: All right.
5: One side. That's it. Just keep your hands up.
0: He's my son, officer. We were only joking.
3: I was neither joking.
5: If there's any humor in this situation, it's beyond me. And you won't think it so funny either when you face the judge and the jury.
6: That, Don, was how this strange pair of killers, father and son, were apprehended. They were returned to Iowa, where they were found guilty of murder in the first degree. On March 29th, 1946... Philip and William Heinze paid the extreme penalty for their crime on the gallows at Fort Madison State Penitentiary.
7: Well, thank you, Chief Hartman, for this most unusual case history. And gangbusters, congratulations to all the police officers whose brilliant investigation brought this pair to justice. Now, as a special feature, Gangbusters presents an interview with the two young listeners who are responsible for the apprehension of the dangerous kidnapper, John Harvey Bugg, whom they recognize from the description given on a gangbuster's clue. Here they are from the studios of KEX, ABC's new 50,000-watt outlet in Portland, Oregon.
8: Hello, I'm Pauline Virgin, age 12. I'm a Girl Scout.
9: And I'm Navarre Smith, 14, Andy Boy Scout.
10: Well, Pauline and Navarre, you've had quite an exciting week. And now you're on Gangbusters. Why don't you just go ahead and tell all these millions of people just how it happened?
8: All right, Mr. Hunter. You see, we live in Gearhart, Oregon, and everybody...
10: Gearhart's about 80 miles from Portland. Isn't that right, Pauline?
8: Yes, sir. Well, you see, I took riding lessons from Cowboy Jim.
10: Mm-hmm.
8: And, Saturday night when I was listening to Gangbusters, I heard the description of him. And it said that he had the limp and the tape on his fingers.
10: Mm-hmm. What was the description that they gave in Gangbusters? Did they say he had his fingers taped?
8: Yes, he did.
10: Oh, I see. And then this Cowboy Jim had his fingers taped, too.
8: Mm-hmm.
10: Well, you were pretty suspicious then, weren't you?
8: Yes, I was.
10: Well, what did you do about it?
8: Well, I told my cousin Navarre Smith.
10: Oh, I see. Navarre, how did you feel about this whole thing?
9: Well, I thought if the FBI wanted this kidnapper, that the best thing to do was to turn him in. I went over to Seaside and turned him in to the policeman there.
10: You turned the kidnapper in?
9: No, I asked him where I could get in touch with the FBI, but...
10: Oh, I see.
9: He asked me why, and I told him, and so he says that he would do it for us.
10: Mm-hmm. Well, did you talk to your mother about it, Pauline, at all?
8: Yes, I did, and she kind of laughed.
10: Oh, I see. Well, you didn't let that bother you at all, though, did you?
8: No.
10: Well, you say the policeman now was going to do what for you?
9: He was going to turn him into the FBI for us.
10: Well, I see, and he certainly did from all the activity we've seen around here in the last week. Agents of the Federal Bureau of Investigation did some checking, and they found out that Cowboy Jim really was the kidnapper, John Harvey Bugg. And they found him hiding under the baby crib in a friend's house last Friday night. Tell me something, Pauline. What did your mother say after it was all over?
8: Well, she was kind of thrilled about it. She didn't think it could happen.
10: Well, she kind of admitted, too, that kids can be right sometimes,
8: yeah.
10: Didn't she? Well, you and Navarre certainly were right, and observant, too. Now, on behalf of Gangbusters, I want to present each of you with a check for $100.
9: Oh, boy.
10: And we hope you'll continue to be observant young citizens.
8: Thank you, Mr. Hunter.
9: Thank you.
10: Now, this is Ben Hunter, transcribed from the studios of KEX Portland, Oregon, switching you back to Gangbusters in New York.
7: Thank you, Pauline Virgin and Navarre Smith. And Gangbusters, congratulations to both of you. Tonight's case was dramatized by Stanley Niss and directed by Ted Corday, with Bill Smith and Bill Zuckert in leading roles. Don Gardner speaking. Gangbusters is a Phillips H. Lord production.
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0: There's a dual treat in store for our listeners this week in the person of our two guest stars, Kathy and Elliot Lewis. Both star in their own radio network programs and appear on every important show coming from Hollywood. I've worked with them a number of times and can truthfully say that they are as fine an acting team as can be found. We want you to meet them in person, two very famous voices. Kathy?
1: Thank you, Les. You know I'm glad to be here.
0: Thank you. Now, Elliot?
2: Hello, everyone. I'm very happy to be here, and we're anxious to get started.
0: 8 programs a week, and they still love it. That's a sign of real troopers. I want words with you two after the show. We have a lot to talk about.
2: We'll be back.
1: We'll be back.
0: Okay, it's a promise. And now, here is our announcer.
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0: And the conditions stipulated in the enclosed contract are those discussed and agreed upon with your agent during our conference last Tuesday. I am sure that they meet with your satisfaction and hope that you will be coming to New York soon to join the cast of the show. Sincerely yours, Robert Peyton. Ah, Robert Peyton, my big, handsome, adorable, lovable boss. Myra Shepherd, you should have your head examined. You're wasting your time in this producer's office. Myra Shepherd...
1: Miss Shepherd.
0: Yes, Mr. Peyton.
1: Please come in now.
0: Yes, Mr. Peyton. Oh, he's so cute when he dictates letters.
1: Miss Shepherd.
0: Coming, Mr. Peyton. I was just looking for my pencil.
1: I have plenty of pencils.
0: Oh, but I always use the same one. I'm used to it.
1: Please, Miss Shepherd, please come in.
0: Yes, Mr. Peyton. Oh, dear. What did I do with that pencil? Oh, here it is.
1: Miss Shepherd, bring in that contract and the letter to the West Coast, the one to Miss Trent.
0: Well, you could have told me before I started into the office.
1: Miss Shepherd, I've been calling you to come in here for I don't know how long, and you have the nerve to tell me, your boss? Oh, never mind.
0: I'm sorry, Mr. Peyton.
1: All right.
0: I'm coming in now, Mr. Peyton. Oh, he's so wonderful when he gets mad.
2: Now, what were you so huffy about?
0: Oh, nothing, Mr. Peyton, nothing at all. I'm so sorry, Mr. Peyton.
2: Will you please stop Mr. Peytoning me to death?
0: What shall I call you, Mr. Peyton?
2: Oh, I don't know. Call me Butch.
0: Oh. Okay, Butch.
2: Take a telegram.
0: Yes, Mr. Peyton.
2: Huh?
0: A Butch.
2: Miss Susan Trent, Knickerbocker Hotel, Hollywood, California.
0: You just wrote to her.
2: I know all about it.
0: Oh.
2: Dear Miss Trent, making complete arrangements for you upon arrival in New York. Reservations Plaza Hotel for period during rehearsals. Upon arrival of show back in city after Boston tryout, you can either remain at hotel or I will sublet my apartment to you. I'm sure this will all meet with your satisfaction. You got that?
0: Mm-hmm.
2: Yeah, meet with your satisfaction. We'll have private car meet you at airport that you may get to hotel without usual flood of reporters. If anything you desire, please wire immediately. Sincerely, put my name on.
0: Yes, Mr. Peyton.
2: Call me Butch.
0: Yes, Mr. Peyton. Mm.
2: Do you realize, Miss Shepherd, what all this means?
0: Well...
2: No, you wouldn't. You haven't been working here long enough.
0: No.
2: Getting Miss Trent for the lead in this new show is the greatest idea I ever had. Do you realize that?
0: Yes, Mr. Peyton.
2: She is one of the country's best actresses, Miss Shepherd.
0: Yes, Butch.
2: It'll mean a success no matter how bad the show is.
0: But you wrote it.
2: Well, sure I wrote it. But you never can tell what the critics will think. I have Miss Trent all pictured for the part. She can carry the entire show. Provides her with a strong starring role.
0: I know.
2: How do you know?
0: Oh, I read it last night.
2: Hmm?
0: I took a copy home.
2: Oh, I see. Well, get the letter and the telegram out.
0: Yes, Mr. Peyton.
2: Oh, wait a minute.
0: Yes, Mr. Peyton.
2: How long have you been working here?
0: 2 weeks.
2: All right, now listen. My name is Bob. Robert Peyton. Understand? Call me Bob. All right, that should simplify matters.
0: Yes, Bob.
2: I'll call you Myra. That should save at least 4 man hours a week. We're going to be very busy.
0: Now, it would be extremely advantageous to both you and the good of the show if... Indeed. Susan Trent. Nothing but a has-been. All the trouble of getting her that hotel suite. Who does she think she is? Spending our good money like that and her not even here yet. A private car to take her from the airport. If the arrival of Miss Trent was kept quiet... When she is completely settled and rested, we can tip off the press and cause a run on her hotel suite. All this trouble to get her a bunch of publicity that she doesn't even deserve. I saw her last picture. Wasn't anything to rave about. I think the leading man stole the whole thing right out from under her nose. She really was good. Butch in there couldn't get her so easily. I could do better myself. As a matter of fact, I could.
2: Hello, Peyton speaking. Long distance from Hollywood? Collect. All right, put it through. All the nerve, Collect. Hello? Hello? Oh, yeah, hello, Sam. What? Yeah, the whole thing's arranged. She won't come out unless I'm telling the truth? Don't be silly, Sam. Everything's arranged. Tell her to come ahead. Okay, Sam. Thanks for calling. Yeah, meet you at the airport. Goodbye, Sam. Myra?
3: Yes, Mr. Payton.
2: Come in a minute.
3: Yes, Mr. Payton. Bob.
4: I had my pencil behind my ear this time.
2: Wonderful. You get more and more efficient every day.
4: A letter?
2: No.
4: Oh.
2: Listen carefully. Miss Trent will arrive tomorrow on the 8 p.m. plane. She'll be rushed right down to the hotel. I'll be at the theater all day tomorrow. We start rehearsals in the morning, so you'll be here alone. If anyone calls, don't give them any information. Above all, don't tell them about Miss Trent. Got that?
4: Yes, Bob.
2: I'm leaving now. Take care of all the details. Everything must go smoothly, Myra. Miss Trent is rather a high-strung woman. Most good actresses are high-strung.
4: Oh, no, they're not.
2: How'd you know?
4: I'm not high-strung.
2: You're not an actress.
4: Oh, no, I guess I'm not.
2: All right, then. We don't want to excite Miss Trent. I'll want you down at the theater in a day or so. You can hold book.
4: Really? Oh, that's wonderful, Bob. Imagine holding book for a big writer, director, producer like you. I won't have to hold it. I know it by heart.
2: Oh, you memorize it, huh?
4: Yes, sir.
2: Well, you just keep with it. Never can tell when Miss Trent will get sick, huh?
4: No, that's right. Never can tell.

0: Oh, this is a fine way to spend a day. Sit around and answer the telephone while he's waiting for that Trent woman. Susan Trent this, Susan Trent that. Myra Shepherd, you're a pretty girl. You're a good actress. And you've been working right under the nose of Broadway's biggest writer, producer, director, and he doesn't even notice you. Now, what's wrong? Oh, you've slipped, Myra. You've missed your opportunity. Did I? No. I can still do it. Myra, you can still do it. Yes.
1: Happy day, car rental.
0: This is Peyton Productions calling.
1: Oh, yes, about your limousine. We have it all ready. It'll be at the airport exactly 7:30 to meet Mr. Peyton and Miss Susan Trent.
0: That's correct. But there's been a little change in plans. You won't have to get there until about 8:30.
1: Oh, thank you for telling us.
0: Remember now, 8:30.
1: You betcha.
0: Step number one taken care of. This is the one that should do it.
2: This is the plaza. No accommodations available for at least 6 months.
0: This is Peyton Productions.
2: Yes?
0: We have a reservation for a 3-room suite for Miss Susan Trent from Hollywood.
2: Oh, yes. That's all taken care of. Mr. Peyton arranged...
0: This is Mr. Peyton's office calling. Miss Trent is not expected tonight. In fact, she isn't expected at all.
2: Well, that's too bad.
0: No, it isn't.
2: What?
0: We want to cancel the reservation.
2: You mean we won't have Miss Trent with us?
0: Exactly.
2: Oh.
0: What's the matter?
2: I like Miss Trent.
0: That's just too bad. Cancel the reservation.
2: Oh, all right, but I won't like it very much.
0: Well, I'm terribly sorry. That probably is her only fan. Well, now for the newspapers.
3: And the curtain comes down on Act One of the Movie Town Radio Theater's presentation of For the Good of the Show, co-starring Kathy and Elliot Lewis. But now, during our brief intermission, let's lend an ear to our announcer.

0: Oh, Robert Peyton, you've turned the trick that every producer on Broadway has tried for the past 5 years. You're in, brother. Now, let's see. Ramp 7, there we are. And there's the great big bird that brought Daddy's million-dollar box office package home to roost. Yes, sirree, Susie Trent. Peyton, you got a hit on your hands now. Sam! Sam, over here. Here I am, Bob Peyton. Sam!
1: Well, I guess we made it, did we, Peyton? Susan, this is Bob Peyton.
2: How do you do?
0: Charmed indeed, Miss Trent. And if Sam doesn't mind, I think we'd better start calling each other by our first names. Rehearsal in a day or so.
2: Yes, I know. I'm anxious to get started. Bob.
0: Okay, let's go, Susan. There's a car right out in the back of the waiting room. In here, please.
1: I couldn't do better myself, Peyton.
0: Now, we'll zoom right over to the hotel.
2: Fine.
0: And no reporters, either.
1: Good. I can't stand reporters getting my hair.
2: But I really don't mind reporters if the interview is arranged. You know, I don't like them crowding in on me.
0: Oh, of course. I realize, Susan. Ah, right through this door. And there.
1: And where?
0: Well, the car should be here. I told him to be here at 7:30.
2: Well, Mr. Fix, it is 8:10.
0: Oh, well, please don't worry. The car is here. It must be here. I ordered it myself.
2: Maybe that's why it isn't here. Typically New York. Sam, tell me. Do things like this ever happen in Hollywood?
3: Well, I...
2: No! Sam, how I ever let you talk me into coming here?
0: Come on. We'll grab a cab. Taxi. Taxi.
1: Get in.
0: Plaza Hotel driver. See? It isn't as bad as we thought.
2: I hate taxi cabs.
0: Oh,

0: Come on, let's go in.
1: Nothing like a Knickerbocker. Everything's so dull looking.
0: Well, yes, you're right. The city is a little bit dull. Miss Susan Trent's key, please. I'm Mr. Peyton.
2: Trent? Peyton?
0: Miss Susan Trent, Hollywood, the three-room suite?
2: Oh, yes. No. Someone canceled your reservation.
0: Someone what?
2: Canceled your reservation, sir.
3: Peyton, what's going on here? What kind of a runaround are you giving
0: me? Oh, no, wait, Sam. You got me wrong. I planned everything.
1: Why the holdup?
0: Well, you see, Now, you must understand.
3: We might as well tell her. You don't have a reservation.
1: Oh. So now I don't have a reservation. What else have you got up your sleeve? Clerk, I want a room and a bath.
2: I'm sorry, madam, but we don't have a room and bath.
1: Now, you listen to me. I'm Susan Trent from Hollywood, and I want a room immediately. I don't care if you have to throw someone out.
2: Now, we don't have a room. And at the plaza, we don't throw people out. Not for even Miss Trent.
1: Who are these people? Peyton, who are they?
0: I don't know. I really don't know.
3: Peyton, what kind of a joke is this?
1: Who are they? What are they laughing at?
2: That is the press, miss. They've been waiting here for nearly an hour. I told them to go away, but they insisted you'd be here.
1: Sam, do you realize what this means? All this bad publicity? Sam, don't just stand there. Do something. And as for you, Mr. Peyton, a little token of my appreciation. Look.
0: Hello. Hello, Mike. Listen, this is Mr. Peyton. I'm at the office. You better put up a sign. No rehearsal this morning. Postponed until tomorrow at 10. Got that? Okay, Mike, thanks. Miss Shepherd!
4: Yes, Bob. Good morning.
0: Myra, do you know what happened to me last night?
4: Yes. No.
0: I have never been so humiliated in all my life. That wench of an actress hauled off and hit me square on the jaw.
4: Why?
0: Why? Didn't you read the papers? Miss Susan Trent, Hollywood star, has artistic tantrum at Plaza Hotel.
4: Oh, you said she was high-strung.
0: Myra, someone cold, hard, and calculating is trying his level best to ruin me. The car didn't show up at the airport. That was just the beginning. The reservation at the hotel was canceled.
4: Oh, dear. How terrible.
0: They literally threw us out of the hotel lobby. Pictures in the newspapers. Now, what's going to happen to my play? And to make matters even worse, I don't have a place to live.
4: What happened to your apartment?
0: Sam talked me into giving it to Miss Trent.
4: You mean she's living in your apartment?
0: Yes, yes. I walked the streets all night.
4: You did?
0: I had to give her the apartment. I can't lose her. She's the backbone of the play. There's a fortune invested.
4: Oh. Well, don't you worry, Bob. It'll turn out all right.
0: Oh.
4: You can have my apartment. I could live with my girlfriend.
0: No, I wouldn't think of
4: it. It's all right. There isn't any other place for you to go. They're just art apartments in New York, that's all.
0: Maybe that would be a good idea.
4: Of course it would. My girlfriend lives in the apartment downstairs. I can stay with her.
0: Okay, that's the deal. Oh. Peyton speaking.
5: Bob, this is Susan.
0: Oh, yes, Susan.
5: I'm really terribly sorry about last night. It wasn't your fault, and I want you to accept my apology.
0: Oh?
5: And thank you so much for the apartment.
0: Well, that's okay, Susan. You were just excited. It was my fault.
5: Oh, no, it was my fault.
0: Please, I insist. It was my fault.
4: Oh, no, it was my fault.
0: Will you be at rehearsal tomorrow morning at 10?
5: All right, Bob.
0: Goodbye, Susan.
4: She's going to be in the play after all.
0: Now, if I could just get my hands on the party that sabotaged the works last night. Just once, in a dark place.
4: Oh. Oh!

0: Jeff Peyton, the world is not so cruel. Everyone is happy again. Your secretary gives you her apartment. Wonderful. Rehearsals begin 30 days and tryout, Broadway in 6 weeks, and another hit. Lucky the god of chance is on your side. Might as well knock on Myra's door on the way to the theater. Too high.
1: Honestly, Clara, I tried. Don't you see everything's against me? Clara, he doesn't even know I'm an actress. He doesn't even know I exist. I tried my best to get rid of that Trent character. Oh, I didn't want to hurt him. He nearly lost the show because of me, Clara. I can't do anything else to him. It just isn't fair.
0: So that's the way it is. Myra? Myra, you ready?
1: Huh? Just a minute. I'll be right out, Bob.
0: Oh, I never dreamed. Never thought my own secretary would turn a trick like that. Show business, you're a very, very nasty game. But the apartment...
2: Good morning, Bob.
0: Oh, good morning.
2: You look well this morning.
0: The devil with the apartment. Miss Shepherd, you're fired.
2: What? Why? You asked me to hold book. I memorized the entire play. You can't fire me now.
0: Why not?
2: Well, because you need me.
0: For what?
2: To look after
0: I'm
2: you.
0: I'm perfectly
2: and...
0: able to look after myself.
2: But you said I was a good secretary, that I was faithful.
0: Faithful? What about your little bit of treachery?
2: You know...
0: Naturally, I know. You told the reporters. You canceled the reservation. You told the driver not to be at the airport. You know I'd have trouble with Miss Trent, that I'd have to give her my apartment. It was all planned. And what did you hope to gain?
2: Your esteem. And a chance at the part. Miss Trent can't do it.
0: Ah, that's rich. Who are you to say Miss Trent can't do it? You wanted to gain my esteem. It's funny, all right. And a part in the play to boot. Do you realize that you nearly ruined me? That I nearly lost thousands of dollars?
2: Oh, I realize it now. I'm terribly sorry, Bob.
0: Don't bob me. You're finished, Miss Shepherd. I'll mail you your check.
2: Yes, sir. All right, Mr. Peyton. Thank you.
0: Good day, Miss Shepherd.
2: Just a minute.
0: Yes? Why? What is it?
2: Before you go, Mr. Peyton, I want to tell you that you're an ungrateful, conceited, egotistical, hindsighted, selfish, contemptible fool, and I love you. Good day.

0: No, no, no, no, no, no, no, no, no, no, no, no, no, no, no. Take it from your entrance again, Miss Trent.
1: All right, Bob.
0: And see if you can get some life into that entrance. Remember, you own that stage. Miss Trent, Susie, this is a love scene. There must be faultless natural movement. Everything must blend and flow. No staccato! No, no, no, no! What is wrong with you, Miss Trent? Try walking on that line. See how it feels. Now listen to me, Miss Trent. You are angry. But you are in love with this man. Do you understand? I want that line clipped off one word at a time. Build it in a crescendo. Got it!
1: Before you go, I want to tell you that you're an ungrateful, conceited, egotistical, homicidal, selfish, contemptible fool.
0: No, no, no, no, that will never do.
2: Hey, I got very bad news, Peggy.
0: All right, calm down. What's wrong?
2: Susie has to move.
0: What?
2: Yes, she has to move. Everyone in the house has to move. They just called
0: me. What are you talking about?
2: Honest, no kidding. They said they have to tear the building down next week. Everybody has to move out.
3: My house?
4: All right, Mr. Peyton, this is it.
0: Huh?
4: This is the last, the final, the crowning piece of infamy.
2: Why,
4: we are finished. Understand? Finished and done.
2: Well, look.
4: You knew all along they'd tear that house down. You knew that.
3: No.
4: You and your underhanded dealing. And I apologize to you.
2: Well,
4: anything to get me to do your rotten show. They don't do things like that in Hollywood.
2: Furthermore,
4: I have stood just about enough of your direction.
2: Look.
4: You couldn't direct a stranger to Times Square.
3: What?
4: And you can tell your backers that Miss Susan Trent has walked out.
2: No.
4: Come on.
2: No, please, wait. Now, let me explain. I didn't know my house was going to... Please?
0: Okay, everybody, go home. Couldn't direct a stranger to Times Square, huh?
5: I could, too. Go ahead. Walk out. See if I care.
0: I didn't know about the house. Gosh, I didn't know.
6: Before you go, Mr. Peyton, I want to tell you that you are an ungrateful, conceited, egotistical, hindsighted, selfish, contemptible fool. And I love you.
0: Those are lines from my play. From my play. That's it.

0: Oh, it's you.
1: Hello,
0: Yes, I know. You came after your shaving brush.
1: No,
0: Well, you took everything else.
1: I can't see you.
0: I don't care to see you.
1: Oh, please, just a minute.
0: Well?
1: Will you work for me?
0: Don't make me laugh. I'm going back home.
1: No, please, listen.
0: I'm listening.
1: They're tearing my house down.
0: That's fine. Now, Miss What's-Her-Name doesn't have a place to live.
1: That's right.
0: And you want me to give you my apartment again?
1: No,
0: My girlfriend?
1: No.
0: What, then?
1: Susan Trent walked out on me. She was a lousy actress, but now
0: Don't tell me your troubles. I'm not a casting agent.
1: No. No, you aren't.
0: So?
1: Well, you see, I'm an ungrateful, conceited, egotistical...
0: Hindsighted, selfish, contemptible fool.
1: And I love you.
0: Bob!
1: Will you play the lead?
0: Bob, play...
1: Oh, it's a good play. Honestly, it is. Please, will you play the lead?
0: All right. I'll play it on one condition.
1: Name it.
0: Marry me.
1: Oh. Please. Close the door.

0: And the curtain falls on the second act of the Movie Town Radio Theater's presentation of For the Good of the Show, co-starring Kathy and Elliot Lewis, who will return in just a moment.
1: In the great American tradition of getting an honest-to-goodness bargain,
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0: And here are Kathy and Elliot Lewis, our guests, who delivered an excellent performance.
3: Oh, thank you, Les.
4: Thank you.
0: Now for that little backstage talk I mentioned at the start of the show. I know that you, Elliot, are a writer, a director, and a star of a number of shows, and that you're also acting in pictures and television. And I also know that Kathy is the star of many radio shows. In fact, almost any time a big Hollywood dramatic or comedy show goes on the air here, one or both of you are in the cast. So, tell me something. How does an actor get so good?
4: Well, Les, I think Elliot had better answer that. He is the best actor.
3: What do you mean? You answer it. You're a much better actress than I am an actor.
5: Okay, kids, as you were, I'll answer it. By working like the very Dickens all your waking hours, as I know you both do.
3: Well, that's a pretty good answer, Les.
5: Kathy, I also know that you're an ardent antique collector and decorator. How's the house coming?
4: Oh, it's practically complete, Les. Of course, there are a few things that I need.
3: You know, don't you, Les, that there will always be a few things needed.
5: Yes, I know. My wife's off on the same kind of a binge. Now, Elliot, I know that you're quite a collector of rare books and quite an authority on rare bindings, illustrations, and so forth. Are you pretty well satisfied with your library to date?
3: Well, yes, Les. I've managed to get hold of some very lovely things. Of course, there are one or two things I have my eye on.
4: Of course, you know, Les, there will always be one or two things you'll be looking for.
5: Well, I can't seem to avoid stubbing my toe here, so I think we'll conclude our interview with a thought that's occurred to me many times. I don't understand for the life of me why you two talented people haven't been signed up and placed as the lead starring in your own show.
3: Well, thanks very much, Les.
4: That's awfully nice.
3: Before I go, may I say thanks for both of us to the wonderful cast? Now we'll just say goodbye.
4: Goodbye.
5: Goodbye, Kathy and Elliot Lewis.

In our cast, you heard Kathy and Elliot Lewis. Gertrude Warner played Susie. Harry Lang was Sam. O.J. Neuwirth was the clerk. For the Good of the Show was written by Marvin L. Grant, produced and directed by yours truly, Les Mitchell. The musical score was composed and conducted by Del Castillo. Be sure and listen each and every week and hear outstanding stars in stories selected for their talents and for your pleasure. Your front row seat will be waiting for you, and your ticket is just the turn of a dial.

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0: Radio 2 is as delighted as a dog with a dinosaur bone to bring you Hoodwinks, starring Roy Hudd, with Chris Emmett, Denise Coffey, Fred Harris, and David Goodison. This week,
1: the fall of the House of Slaythwaite.
2: Say, Elmer, do we have to spend our vacation rummaging round old Lancashire junk shops?
3: Ah, quit moaning, Billy Sue. There are some fine old pieces of ephemera here. I mean, look at this here shaving mug.
2: Ephemera must have been quite a gal if she had to shave.
3: Say, look at this old sepia photograph.
1: Aye, that's a photograph of Rottenshaw Town Square, sir. Taken round about the turn of the century.
3: Gee, and that statue, the guy on the white charger?
1: Oh, that's old Henry Slaythwaite himself, sir. He was a character and half was old Henry. Oh, yes, he was. Oh, well, mind the time.
4: Right, hey, Mr. Mayor, Reverend, cherished friends. I'd just like to say thank you all for accepting the invitation to dine at my humble table.
5: Oh, no.
4: To celebrate the occasion of my daughter Primrose's 18th birthday. I must admit, it hasn't been easy for me, gentlemen. Not with my dear wife Audrey been gone these past 14 years.
6: Hey, is it 14 years since you ran off with that milkman, Henry?
4: But I've done my duty. I've done me paternal best.
2: Yeah. Oh, really, really, Father.
4: Gentlemen, the toast is Primrose.
2: Oh, thank you.
4: Another wedge of black pudding, Charlie?
7: Don't mind if I do, Henry. I'm fair partial to Slaythwaite's black pudding, and that's a fact.
4: None finer, Charlie. Puts colour in your cheeks and bounce in your step. And some folks swear that just a mouthful contains enough aphrodisiac to turn a frigid celibate into a delirious disarray of passion.
7: Oh, I'll take a pound Oakfoot wife then, if you've no objection, Henry.
4: Hey, Charlie, the last thing your wife needs is an aphrodisiac.
7: Eh?
4: Oh, nothing.
3: Henry, how's business?
4: Oh, never better, Horace.
3: What about this, this woman, Henry, this, Edwina Slurry?
4: Oh, she's no but a trouble-stirring crank, Horace. And I like us pay her no mind, silly.
7: Well, who is this Edwina Slurry then, Henry?
4: A tarted-up madam who calls herself a dietitian.
3: She had another letter in Guardian today, criticising working class for eating too much studge.
4: That's exactly my point, Horace. Folk who write letters to Guardian must be cranks by definition.
6: How can you tell folk to stop eating staple diets?
4: Right.
6: It's like asking Chinese to stop eating rice.
7: Yeah. Or Indians to stop eating curry.
4: Or Yorkshiremen to stop eating each other.
2: I think that whatever that woman says, Father, she has a right to her own opinion.
4: Aye, but she's no right to slag off my product, lass. Black puddings have sustained this country through many a lean year.
2: All I'm saying is, Father, Edwina Slurry is obviously sincere and concerned for our welfare.
4: Concerned? It's right. She's no but a grammar school cumby chance. Out to gain cheap publicity for her sen. And before you side with her, Primrose, just remember where money came from to buy your birthday present. There's many a starving workhouse lass who'd give her right arm to have her very own snooker table with a full set of balls. And that's no conjecture.
2: Honestly, Father, you really have no idea.
4: Hey, here comes pièce de résistance, gentlemen. My daughter's special birthday cake.
6: An 18-tier black pudding, Henry. It's marvellous.
4: Aye, 18 tiers of succulence. With skin as black and shiny as a Nubian belly dancer's.
2: Yeah.
3: Oh,
2: aye,
3: I look forward to that.
4: Morning, Samuel. And how's my works pudding master this morning?
8: Oh, Henry, thank God you.

0: We've arrived.
1: Why, what's up, lad? You look as though you've found dry rot in your clogs.
0: Oh, Henry, it's Norris, brother, right, maintenance fitter. He's fallen headlong into number 8 mixing tub. Oh, it's horrible.
1: I see. Have you clocked him off yet?
0: Henry, his body's been desiccated and mashed in with 10 ton of black pudding mix, and all you can think about is clocking him off.
1: I'm not running a holiday camp, Sam. Now, does anyone else know about this?
0: Well, no, I were waiting for you.
1: Good. Then we'll say nout and carry on production as normal.
0: What? You mean make black puddings out in Norwich River, right?
1: Number 8 tub. That's for export, isn't it?
0: Aye. Paris, France. But
1: perfect. I've always wanted to get me own back for Norman invasion. Now, I'll leave it with you, and if I'm wanted, I'm in sales office getting weekly reports.
2: And figures for Scotland are 14% up on the same period last year.
1: Only 14%, Selwyn?
2: Aye.
1: What the hell do that sales team think they're playing at up there?
2: Well, they do have the traditional haggis to contend with, Mr. Slathwaite.
1: Oh, that's no excuse for incompetence. If they can't wean kilted barbarians off sheep's bladder full of muck, then we'll get someone who can.
2: But, Mr. Slathwaite...
1: Sack them, Selwyn, and replace them with team we've got in Morocco. Aye. Any team who can make black pudding stapled out of Muslim country must be able to open up Scotland. Oh, my name's not Mohammed Slathwaite.
2: But it isn't.
1: No, but Moroccans think it is, lad. Now, London in the southeast, what's happening there? Come on, out with it, lad, out with it.
2: I'm afraid the sales are down in London, Mr. Slathwaite.
1: Down?
2: It's the fault of that Edwina Slurry and her campaign against black pudding. She's got southerners worried about cholesterol.
1: Cholesterol?
2: Aye, apparently it leads to a fatty heart.
1: My God, I don't care if it leads to a fatty heart or flat feet. No one libels my product and gets away with it. Interfering old busybody's gone far enough. If it's war she wants, Selwyn, then by heck, it's war she'll have.
3: And I say to you, ladies and gentlemen, I say to you, black pudding is the tool of the devil.
4: I wish my old man was a bit more like the devil then.
3: My men, let me warn you, black pudding is a poison.
1: Ooh.
3: Oh, perhaps not as instant as arsenic or cyanide, but nevertheless a poison. I beg you to heed my warning. Resist the evil temptation of black pudding. Thank you.
5: Gentlemen of the press, please, Miss Slurry is extremely tired.
0: Just one more question, Edwina. Undoubtedly, your healthy Britain crusade is gathering momentum, so where to next?
3: The day after tomorrow, gentlemen, me and my campaign manager are catching the first train to Rottenshaw.
5: Edwina, do you think that's wise? I mean, we'll be harassed, threatened, tormented, and spat upon.
3: I'm afraid that's the price we all have to pay when travelling British Rail, Roger.
6: Well, if you say so, Edwina, if you say so.
1: She's what?
2: And is expected to arrive in Rottenshaw tomorrow.
1: Over my dead body. I'll not have that woman spouting her vitriol like claptrap in this town. Get me the mayor, Selwyn.
2: Yes, Mr. Slathwaite.
1: Ooh, so help me. I'll swing for this Jezebel. I mean, the barefaced brass of the woman. Coming here to the very throbbing nerve centre of black pudding industry when any decent lass should be at home boiling her husband's shirts. Ooh, we've given women too much freedom, Selwyn. Bayek, they'll be burning their whalebone intimates next.
7: A sack of mail for you, Mr. Slathwaite.
1: A what?
7: Aye, it's on cancelled orders from India and Southeast Asia.
1: Get out, lad.
2: I've got the mayor on the phone, Mr. Slathwaite.
1: Right. Enoch, have you read Morning Courier?
8: Yes, Henry.
1: Well, what are you doing about it?
8: Well, what can I do, Henry? My hands are tied.
1: If you spent less time in that massage parlour and more minded my interests, we'd have none of this problem.
8: Well, what do you want me to do, Henry?
1: I want you to make an official declaration, Enoch. I want you to declare tomorrow a public holiday.
8: A holiday?
1: Aye, National Black Pudding Thanksgiving Day. I want brass bands, decorated floats, street full of bunting and balloons. Oh, and a Miss Black Pudding contest.
8: Hey, Henry, are you serious?
1: I'm so serious, Enoch. I'm closing factory and giving everyone a day off.
8: With pay?
1: You're talking to Henry Slathwaite, Enoch. Not Henry, silly bugger, aye. This woman's coming here to make a noise, then we'll make an even bigger noise. Get it organized, Enoch, or else...
8: Or else what?
1: Or else I'll drop a little hint to local magistrate about what really goes on at that massage parlor.
8: Oh, you could tell him now, Henry. He's in next cubicle.
1: Sure. Get it organized, Enoch. Oh, if I'm wanted, Selwyn, I'll be at home at Slaithwaite Mansion.
2: But, Mr. Slaithwaite, what about these other cancellations from Tobago and the Friendly Islands?
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10: Oh, thank you, Miss Primrose.
1: Oh, that'll be all, Primrose. Me and the Chief Constable have private matters to discuss.
9: Yes, Father.
1: By the way, lass, if you're not doing out, bedroom coal scuttles need filling up from bunker down yard.
9: Father, we do have a butler, a chauffeur, a gardener and a handyman.
1: You can't expect a man to do woman's work. Now get it done and mind who's talking.
9: No.
1: Youth of today, Charlie. If I'd spoken to my father like that, he'd have cut me arms and legs off and thrown me struggling torso into canal.
10: Is your father still in Broadmoor, Henry?
1: Keep your voice down. There's only me and thee knows about that. Oh,
10: well, what do you want, Henry?
1: Charlie, I've sent for you because there's about to be a serious crime committed in Rottenshaw.
10: A crime?
1: Aye. There's a woman coming here tomorrow with evil in her black heart, intent on causing riots and civil disturbances.
10: Oh, you mean Edwina Slurry?
1: Charlie, there are three female names you must learn never to utter in my presence. One is my wife, Audrey Slaithwaite, who ran off with that milkman. One is Dolly Dobbin, and t'other is Edwina Slurry.
10: Dolly Dobbin?
1: That were name of milkman's horse. Charlie, as Chief Constable, I want you to prohibit this woman from setting foot on Lancashire soil.
10: Oh, I can't do that, Henry. Lancashire's not an independent republic yet, you know, and Britain's still a democracy with free speech and freedom to travel anywhere without let or hindrance.
1: Oh, aye. Have you ever tried to get in Turkish bath on Ladies' Day?
10: You are.
1: Nothing. Charlie.
10: Aye?
1: If yon woman speaks in this town, there'll be violence done. And I'll none be held responsible for hired thugs who are going to break up her meeting.
10: Thugs?
1: Yes, Charlie. I want 50 of your best police constables at this meeting.
10: No, Henry, look, you're asking the impossible. I can't use my constables to do your dirty work.
1: Charlie, you and me go back a long way, lad, remember? As kids we went sailing on Nostrop Reservoir. You fell in and couldn't swim, and I threw you a rope, eh?
10: Ah, but I had to throw you half a crown first, didn't I? I mean, God.
1: The point I'm making, Charlie, is I came to your rescue. And that's what pals are for, eh? Icky, nicky, picky, ticky, dicky.
10: Hocky, knocky, pucky, tucky, ducky.
1: You see, Charlie, we're even members of St. Freemason's Lodge. Now, if this woman speaks, I want meeting stopped at once, by fair means or foul. And if she happens to get her skull cracked open in the process, that's her...
10: No, Henry, look, I'll none resort to mindless brutality. I mean, she's a woman, not a union picket.
1: Let me put it this way, Charlie. Every Christmas Day for nigh on 20 years past, your table has been graced with festive selection of Slaithwaite's black pudding, am I right?
10: Aye. A gesture I've accepted with pride, Henry.
1: But others may not see it as a gesture, Charlie. If County Police Committee get wind of a Chief Constable accepting bribes...
10: Henry!
1: I want that meeting stopped, Charlie. And I want that woman hounded out of Lancashire.
10: Well, I'll do my best, Henry, but... I mean, where's she going to have her meeting? You hold mortgage on every sizeable building in Rottenshaw.
1: Every building but one, Charlie.
10: Eh?
1: That old corrugated shed on corner of Allotment Street.
10: You don't mean...
1: All right. Headquarters of South Yorkshire Vice Consulate.
10: That's enemy territory, Henry.
1: Oh, I know. A little bit of Yorkshire slap bang in the middle of Lancashire. Fair makes your bowels churn in anguish.
5: Nervous, Edwina?
9: Well, I do admit to feeling a little like Nelson must have felt before the Battle of Trafalgar.
5: You mean you've gone blind in one eye?
9: Roger!
11: Tickets, please. Thank you. Tickets, please. Thank you. Will you be having lunch on the train, madam?
9: Well, what's on the menu?
11: Black pudding soup, followed by braised black pudding with black pudding garni. And for dessert, strawberry surprise.
5: What's the surprise?
11: There's no strawberry, it's just black pudding.
9: Haven't you anything else but black pudding?
11: Well, I could rustle you up some, we haven't.
9: In that case, we won't be dining.
11: There's not the queerest folk, is there?
4: What a grand celebration this is!
7: It's true, Mavis. Rottenshaw's seen now like it since Mr. Sleathwaite cut working week down to 84 hours.
4: There's a Miss Sleathwaite himself! Hooray for him, Miss
1: Sleathwaite! Hey, it's a grand do. We ought to have this more often.
5: Really? Not often?
1: Why? I like to see townsfolk carried away in jubilant mood. Yeah. Means I can put rents up a tanner a week and they don't mind that. Stop here, will you, driver? I must just say a few words to the rabble. Citizens, citizens of Rottenshaw, friends. Four score and 10 years ago, my father, Elijah Sleathwaite, God rest his dear soul. Aye. My father, with a sweat of his brow, managed to do something no man had ever succeeded in doing before. He took a small quantity of pure pig's fat, a similar measure of dried blood, and another ingredient I'm not at liberty to disclose. And using his bare hands, he married these ingredients together and gave Lancashire and the world its very first black pudding. So today is a day of Thanksgiving. Thanksgiving for being blessed with an abundance of good, wholesome, nutritious food. Because it is nutritious. And don't let anyone tell you otherwise. Now, my friends, if you'll all make your way to Borough Assembly Rooms, there's free black pudding for all of my men.
5: That's very generous of you, Henry.
1: Now, you can put tuppence on rates and pay me back at usual interest, Enoch, all right?
5: Oh, I see, yeah. Seems to be some kind of town carnival going on, Edwina.
9: Sounds like it. Stay with the luggage, Roger. I'll try and hail a cabby.
5: If you can find one empty.
7: Excuse me, was that Edwina Slurry?
5: Yes.
7: I'd like to talk to her, if it's possible.
5: Of course, Miss...
7: Sleathwaite. Primrose Sleathwaite.
5: I'm Roger Wiggins, her crusade manager.
7: Oh.
5: Look, she may be some time. Do you fancy a cup of tea in the buffet?
7: Oh, thank you.
5: Break up the meeting, eh? Well, thanks for the warning, Miss Sleathwaite. But tell me, why are you, a Sleathwaite, telling me all this?
7: Because I hate black pudding almost as much as I hate my father.
5: Oh?
7: For months now, every time my father served it up, I pretended to eat it, but instead I dropped it out of the window onto his vegetable patch.
5: Doesn't he suspect?
7: He's beginning to. His rhubarb's just got into the Guinness Book of Records.
5: Miss Sleathwaite, or may I call you Primrose?
7: Why, yes, Roger.
5: Primrose is such a pretty name.
7: Oh.
5: To me it creates visions of an English summer garden, heavy with the scent of a thousand breeze-kissed flowers. Primrose.
7: Huh. It was my father's choice. I'm named after the very first pig he ever slaughtered.
5: Primrose, Will you be at the meeting tonight?
7: Oh, yes, Roger, yes, if you want me to be there.
5: Oh, Primrose, Primrose, let's have another cup of tea.
7: Oh.
4: Hello, Mr. Sleathwaite.
1: Never mind, hello, lad. I'm here to see that two-faced editor of thine. Where is the traitorous snake in the grass?
11: Hey, Henry, what's got the almighty job?
1: Horace Ramsbottom. I want to know why you've used your good organ to advertise that woman's meeting.
11: Revenue, Henry. She paid good brass for 2-column adverts.
1: Rottenshaw's at war, and all you can think about is lining your own pockets. I want a retraction in afternoon edition, Horace. I want you to say meeting has been cancelled.
11: I can't print lies, Henry. I'm a newspaper man. I've got morals.
1: Morals? Where are your morals when you show photos of ladies' ankles on page 3, eh? Now, do as I bid, Horace.
11: I'm sorry, Henry. I can't do it.
1: I see. Well, in that case, I'm sure there'll be certain parties, including Chief Constable, who'll be interested to learn how many times your sister has won Courier Spot the Ball competition.
11: That's a lie.
1: Oh, she may use different names, Horace. But your Maggie puts all winnings in same account at my bank.
0: All right, Henry, I'll do as you say.
1: Champion! And now that matter's sorted, this picture of me on front page, all right? Can't you make it bigger? Perhaps a touch of shading at the temples there. Any messages, Selwyn?
2: Oh, Mr. Straithwaite, yes, sir. Phones never stop ringing with cancelled orders from all over the world.
1: What?
2: Yes.
1: Leave this to me. Hello.
12: Oh, black pudding, yucky yuck.
1: And the same to you, you little yellow heathen.
2: What was that?
1: Birmingham. I've cancelled their order now. Oh, Selwyn, what am I going to do, lad?
7: Afternoon courier, Mr. Slathwaite.
1: Thanks, lad. Well, at least I've got editor of courier. What the... I don't believe it.
2: Mr. Slathwaite, where are you going?
1: Over to Rottenshaw Courier to do murder.
0: Henry, look, please, it's not my fault.
1: You promised a retraction, Horace. And what have you done? You printed same advert, only twice the size.
0: It's not me, Henry. I instructed my typesetter to print...
1: Typesetter?
0: Aye, Albert Featherstone.
1: Oh, Albert Featherstone. I might have known it. The only man in Rottenshaw who hates me because I repossessed his mother's wheelchair in lieu of unpaid rent. Horace, you're about as useful as a yard brush with no bristles. God only knows how many there'll be at that meeting tonight.
0: I'm sorry, Henry, but there was nothing.
13: Why don't you take your blasphemous ideologies back to London, Mrs.
3: Why aren't they asking to be heard?
0: You'll have to leave, madam.
3: But, Constable,
0: I'm instructed by my superiors to request you to abandon this meeting in the interest of public safety.
5: Let's go, Edwina. It's hopeless.
0: Best do as he says, madam. Come on.
7: Constable Potterslack.
0: Is it what? Who's it? Oh, hello, Miss Primrose.
7: If you have any decent respect for your uniform, you'll order this rabble to sit down and be quiet.
0: But how, Miss Primrose?
7: Use your initiative.
0: Nay, I can't thump them all with me truncheon.
7: Constable!
0: Oh, very well. Oi, you lot, shut it, and I swear I'll never tell any of you at right time again. Carry on, madam.
5: Edwina, that was Primrose.
9: I know, Roger.
3: Ladies and gentlemen, my name is Edwina Slurry, and tonight I come to warn you of the danger of black pudding and its words.
0: Your nightcap, sir.
1: Aye, thank you, Arbuckle. You can go to bed now.
0: Thank you, sir.
10: Henry.
1: Ah. Very worried about that woman. Now. Ah, Charlie. Come in, lad. Well, out with it, man. Did you send her scurrying back to London with her tail between her legs? Now, wait before you answer. Help yourself to one of these vintage puddings. They're from me bestseller.
10: Well, no thank you, Henry.
1: Charlie, you've never refused a black... She made a speech, didn't she?
10: Aye, Henry, she did. She's a strong-willed woman, and she made a lot of sense.
1: And everyone was there?
10: All the Rottenshaw. Even your Primrose.
1: My own daughter. My own flesh and blood.
10: I'm sorry, Henry. Good night.
2: Mr. Slathwaite, you've got to come quick.
1: Oh, what is it now, Selwyn?
2: Townsfolk, Mr. Slathwaite. They've set fire to a factory and smashed your statue in Townsend Square. You've got to come.
1: Oh, Selwyn. Selwyn, sit down, lad. Have a black pudding.
2: Oh, thank you, Mr. Slathwaite.
1: You know, I had a dream, Selwyn. A dream of the future.
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15: Here are the papers. Good night.
1: Oh, get out of my house and take your papers with you.
9: Hello, Henry.
1: Audrey. Audrey. Me wife. In me hour of need, you've come back to me. After all these years. Audrey. Audrey.
9: My name's not Audrey anymore, Henry.
1: Eh?
9: I had it changed by deed poll. I'm now known as Edwina. Edwina Slurry.
1: You mean you're... It's been you all this trouble... Oh, well, I suppose you're here to get your pound of flesh, eh? To hear the death rattle of a dying, beaten man?
9: No, Henry. I'm here to get my daughter, Primrose.
1: I'm still master in this house, Audrey. Nobody takes my child from me.
9: You a child? That's a laugh.
1: What do you mean by that remark?
9: Haven't you ever noticed her pale and creamy complexion, Henry? Anyone with two eyes in their head can see that girl as the child of a milkman. Now I'll bid you good night, Henry Slaythwaite, and goodbye.
1: No, Audrey, no. Don't take the only thing I have left in the world. I beg you.
9: Let go of my ankles, Henry. You brought this on yourself with your arrogance, your greed, and your cruelty. Goodbye. Henry!
1: No! No! No! No! No! No! No! No!
2: Mr. Sir Slaythwaite?
1: Yes, Selwyn?
2: Can I have another piece of black pudding?
1: Oh.
9: Say, what an incredible story, Elmer.
13: Sure is. Tell me, did this Slaythwaite guy commit suicide or something?
16: Suicide? Henry Slaythwaite? You must be joking. No, he decided to make a fresh start. So he changed his name and went to America.
9: Gee!
13: Changed his name?
16: Changed it to, what was it now? Oh, aye. Changed it to MacDonald, I think it was.
13: It is possible, I believe.
17: You've been listening to Hoodwinks with Roy Hudd, Denise Coffey, Chris Emmett, Fred Harris and David Goodison. The script was written by Laurie Rowley and the show was produced by the BBC's secret ingredient, Jonathan James Moore.
18: Well, come in, Smithers. What is it? Speak up, boy. Orange juice.
19: No, sir. New Kellogg's Rise and Shine.
18: Eh? Finish.
19: And look at this, sir.
18: No peel, no pips, and it's got vitamin C. Well, Smithers, I suppose this is it.
19: What are you doing, sir?
18: Thank you, Governor. Wife and three pips to support. Thank you.
20: 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Now tastes as good as orange juice.

0: Well, come in, Smithers. What is it? Speak up, boy. Orange juice.
1: No, sir. New Kellogg's Rise and Shine.
0: Hey, fiendish.
1: And look at this, sir.
0: No peel, no pips, and it's got vitamin C. Well, Smithers, I suppose this is it.
1: What are you doing, sir?
0: Thank you, Governor. Wife and three pips to support. Thank you.
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0: There's an old proverb that says, a man who thinks is never alone. May I introduce you to Bob Sweeney? A man who has been alone all his life. Tonight we find him at the end of the hall of the old brown shingle house at 24 Orange Avenue, more lonely than ever, because his friend Hal March is preparing for a big night in the town.
1: Hey, what's that there? Now get a little closer to the phone, honey. I can't hear you. Huh? Yeah, I'll see you at 7:30. Hmm? Where are we going? Well, what would you like to do tonight? Ha! Are you crazy? Well, it is a funny picture, but I saw it, dear. Now, we'll go to a nightclub. Okay, I'll see you at 7:30. Well, that's that. Sweeney, tonight is my night to howl.
2: Are you going out again tonight, Hal?
1: Yeah, and don't expect me home too early.
2: But I haven't got anything to do tonight. Can I go with you?
1: Go with me? Sweeney, listen, there are times when a man likes to be alone with a woman.
2: When is that?
1: When is that? Didn't your father ever tell you about the birds and the bees?
2: Ah, I put a bee in a bird cage once, and frankly, nothing happened.
1: Sweeney, why don't you go to a movie?
2: No, I don't wanna.
1: Why don't you go see Mr. Blanding builds his dream house?
2: Oh, I'd rather go to a movie than do that.
1: Well, then why don't you go to a movie?
2: No, I don't want. I hate to be alone.
1: Well, then go visit one of your friends. That's one way of spending an evening.
2: Well, they're all busy except Pat Walsh, and he always acts like such a kid.
1: Well, how old is he?
2: 7.
1: And I'm sorry. You'll just have to figure out some other way to entertain yourself. I'm sorry. Besides, I have to get dressed. Which suit should I wear?
2: Hal, I bet I can beat you fishing horseshoes.
1: Horseshoes? It's dark outside. Now, please, I've got to get ready.
2: Okay.
1: Let's see. Which tie should I wear?
2: Hal?
1: What?
2: Yeah, I'm sure going to be lonely here all alone.
1: Well, that's life, Swing.
2: You know what I like more than anything tonight?
1: What?
2: Some of your delicious spaghetti.
1: Oh, stop.
2: No, nobody can make it like you, Hal. With garlic and the anchovies and the mushrooms and the onions and the peppers and the spices.
1: And don't forget the spaghetti.
2: Oh, heavens, no. That's what gives it the flavor. Oh, boy. That's what I'd like right now. A great big dish of spaghetti as only you can make it.
1: My inimitable spaghetti Martinelli.
2: And we'll have oxtail soup.
1: As only I prepare it.
2: And what do we have for dessert, Hal?
1: What else? My famous lemon meringue pie, made from my secret recipe, known only to me and Fanny Farmer. With a flaky crust that melts in your mouth and a tangy lemon filling that makes each bite an adventure in eating, leaving your lips heaped with smooth, creamy meringue.
2: Oh, that's beautiful. Let's make some.
1: Right, where's my pipe?
2: I'll get it.
1: Good, and I'll get the flour. Wait a minute. Wait just a minute. Oh, that's a low trick.
2: What'd I do?
1: He says with his little innocent face hanging out. You tried to trick me into staying home. That's what you did. Well, it won't work because I'm going out with Flossie.
2: Well, that means I have to stay home alone.
1: No, you don't. Why don't you ask our landlady's niece, Nancy, for a date? She'd be only too happy to go with you.
2: Ah, no, she wouldn't.
1: The trouble with you is you're too shy, Sweeney. You get red in the face every time you pass Nancy's clothesline.
2: Well, I can't help it. The rope always catches me under the chin.
1: All right. You're the one who's lonesome. I'm not. I've got my date.
2: What do I say to Nancy?
1: Just come right out and ask her. And if she gives you any excuse, play on her sympathy. Get her feeling sorry for you.
2: Get her feeling sorry for me.
1: Yeah, that always works.
2: Well, suppose she doesn't want to go out with me.
1: Suppose. You're always supposing. Suppose some night the Empire State Building got up and walked over to New Jersey.
2: The next morning, there'd sure be a big parking lot in New York.
1: Oh, go on.

0: George.
1: Hello, Mr. Sweeney. Ah! What's the matter?
2: Your hair, there are things in it.
1: Those are curlers.
2: Oh, well, you better get them out of there. They're twisting your hair all up.
1: Don't be silly. Come on in.
2: Hey, what's that stuff on your face?
1: Vanishing cream.
2: It's still there.
3: Just come right out and ask her.
2: Nancy?
1: Yes?
2: I got something I want to come right out and ask you.
1: What?
2: Will you go with me tonight?
1: Oh, I'm terribly sorry. I'd love to, but I have to fix my hair and my nails. I have some sewing to do. I'm afraid it would be impossible. You understand, don't you?
2: Yes, I guess so.
3: If she gives you any excuses, play on her sympathy.
1: Well, you don't look very happy.
2: Oh, I'm very happy.
1: Then why don't you try smiling?
2: How can I when I just came from the doctor's?
1: The doctor's?
2: Yeah, my old jungle disease is coming back.
1: Jungle disease? How'd you get it?
2: When I was in Borneo, I got a hold of a bad piece of salami.
1: Oh, Mr. Sweeney, you're kidding.
2: Oh, no, I'm not. I'm sick. You ever had that before?
1: Oh, good heavens, no. What is it?
2: You mean that?
1: Yes.
2: It's the old chest from working in the coal mine.
1: You worked in the coal mine?
2: Yep.
1: Which one?
2: Beverly Hills.
1: Oh, stop. Why are you putting on this act?
2: Well, when you said you wouldn't go out with me, I was just trying to get your sympathy.
1: Oh. Well, if it means that much to you, I'll go out with you.
2: Oh, swell. Are you going to wear the vanishing cream?
1: Oh, heavens, no.
2: Good. I'd hate to be walking down the street with you and have you disappear.
4: The coffee for you is Sanka.
5: Hey, how about it? Do you have trouble getting to sleep nights? Are your nerves kind of on edge? And how's your disposition? A little grouchy, maybe? If so, could be that you're a caffeine case history. Yes, a caffeine case history. A man or woman with whom the caffeine in coffee just doesn't agree.
4: The coffee for you is Sanka.
5: Yes, if you're a caffeine case history, the coffee for you is Sanka. Sanka coffee can't possibly keep you awake, can't possibly upset your nerves or ruffle your temper, because 97% of the harmful caffeine has been taken out. And say, listen to this.
4: Sanka coffee is not only a coffee that lets you sleep, it's also a coffee that tastes wonderful.
5: Right. Sanka has a new, better flavor, a wonderful, delicious flavor that comes only from real coffee, very good coffee. It's the result of the new miracle method for removing the caffeine. Only the caffeine comes out. So when you tip your cup, you get every bit of that rich, mellow, real coffee goodness. No fooling. If you want a coffee that tastes like a million, a coffee that lets you sleep,
4: the coffee for you is Sanka.
5: Taste good, sleep good, wonderful Sanka coffee. Now, back to Sweeney and March. Hal March is in their room getting dressed to go out. And Bob Sweeney is just returning after getting a date with Nancy.
2: Okay, Hal, I'm not going to be lonely. I got a date with Nancy.
6: Oh, fine, that's swell.
2: Boy, I'm sure glad I'm going out. Yeah. There's only one thing worse than staying home alone, and that's being in the house by yourself.
6: Yes. Now, let's see, I'm all set except for my hair. Sweeney, where's my happy follicle hair oil?
2: It's right there in front of the mirror.
6: Oh, yeah. Now, let's look over the crop. Ooh, what a head of hair. 25,743 strands of silken black gold. Combed into soft, billowy waves that seem bent in prayer as if they were thanking their maker for such good fortune.
2: Hey, Hal! Hal, one of your hairs in back is turning gray!
6: It wouldn't dare! Well, Swain, I'm on my way. I hope you have as good a time on your date as I have on mine. This promises to be one of the most fabulous evenings ever had by man or beast. I'll get that, will you?
2: Okay.
7: Hello, is this Ring-a-Lee the 067540? Ah.
2: It's for you, man. It's the beast.
6: Well, thanks for it. Hello, Hal March speaking.
7: Hello, Pupsy. This is Flossie Duvall.
6: Honey, you speak, the song begins. You smile, and I hear violins. It's magic.
7: No, it's Flossie. Hey, I got terrible news for you. for you. I can't go out with you tonight.
6: Why?
7: Well, my grandma Duvall has suddenly been taken with a terrible disease.
6: Well, how did it happen?
7: She got a hold of a bad piece of salami.
6: And you can't go, huh?
7: No, I'm sorry, Pussy.
6: Well, that's all right. Take a rain check. I'll call you some other time. Sweeney?
2: Yeah?
6: When you were in Borneo, was there an old lady in your outfit by the name of Grandma Duvall?
2: Grandma Duvall? No, anything wrong?
6: No, everything's fine.
2: Well, what was the phone call about?
6: It was Flossie. She can't make it tonight.
2: She can't make it?
6: No. Between you and me, it's a load off my mind. I really wanted to stay
2: home. But I have a date with Nancy.
6: And you go with her. I wouldn't think for a moment of asking you to stay home. While you kids are laughing and dancing, don't you think of me for a moment. I'll be home here in this big old lonely house all by myself. No one to talk to.
2: Well, what'll you do?
6: Oh, I don't know. I might break my leg or something. But it's not a long crawl to the phone for help.
2: No, Hal, I won't have you crawling to the phone for help like that.
6: My friend.
2: No, sir, boy, you put on your old clothes. Well, so long.
6: Sweeney.
2: Oh, what, Hal?
6: Oh, nothing. I was just going to say, I hope when you come home tonight, you're not bothered by the smell of the spaghetti. Well, you better get going.
2: Spaghetti? When are you going to make it?
6: As soon as you leave. I also thought I might brew up a pot of my scrumptious oxtail soup. That oxtail sparkle.
2: Oh, gee.
6: And then for dessert, I thought I might bake a pie. Let me see. Cherry? No. Apricot? No. Apple? No.
2: Lemon meringue?
6: Lemon meringue? Do I make those good?
2: The best in the world, that's all.
6: Yes, I'll have a lemon meringue pie. A small one. About 6 feet long and 3 feet wide. And topped with oceans of creamy meringue.
2: Well, that's all.
6: Oh, wait a minute. Where are you going?
2: I'm going down to see Nancy.
6: Oh, go ahead. And while you're going, I'll go down and borrow a cup of sugar from our landlady, Miss Scully. I hope Miss Scully doesn't have her oil burner up too high. That heat in there begins to get you after a while.
0: Come in quickly, Mr. March. I don't want any fresh air to get in.
6: Miss Scully, I came down to see if I could borrow a cup of sugar.
0: Oh, certainly you can. Just follow me to the kitchen.
6: All right, that's very nice.
0: Here we are.
6: Oh, say, Miss Scully, a new stove, huh?
0: Yes.
6: That's a nice one.
0: Yes, but it's kind of a luxury. When my mother fixed her bread, she had none of these appliances.
6: Oh, she didn't?
0: No. She'd mill her own flour, knead the dough for hours, chop wood to keep her stove hot, and when she'd take that bread out of the oven, it was a crispy golden brown.
6: I'll bet it was delicious.
0: Don't kid yourself, Sonny. It was lousy.
6: Well, the old days sure bring back memories, don't they, Miss Scully?
0: Oh, that they do, Mr. March.
6: Yeah.
0: Those Sunday dinners at our house were a memory to cherish. You should have seen the table with the family sitting around. I remember my brothers. There was Lloyd and Jim and Gus. And I remember my sisters, Ruth and Edith and Karen. But most of all, I remember Mama.
6: It's good, yeah.
0: You know, when my dear departed husband Marvin was alive, we used to have some nice dinners, too.
6: Oh?
0: He used to just love my fried chicken.
6: Oh, is that so?
0: Oh, yes. Marvin was a wonderful man.
6: Oh, yeah.
0: I'd put a fried chicken on the table, and Marvin would pick it up with both hands, tear it apart, and just eat and eat and eat. And then he'd lick his fingers for hours. Marvin was a wonderful man, but a terrible slob.
6: Well, Marvin must have just loved food, huh?
0: Yes, his eyes were bigger than his stomach.
6: Really?
0: Yes, it was a gland condition.
6: Well, thanks for the sugar, Miss Scully. Would you like to come up and have dinner with Mr. Sweeney and me?
0: Oh, no, thank you. I'm expecting my gentleman friend, Mr. Peters.
6: Oh, I understand.
0: And anyway, you make your spaghetti with meat sauce, don't you?
6: Oh, yes, why?
0: I can't eat anything with meat in it. It goes back about 20 years. I got deathly ill one day.
6: Well, what happened?
0: I got hold of a bad piece of salami.
6: Well, so long, Miss Scully. Well, I got the cup of sugar, Sween. Too bad you can't stay and enjoy this meal with me.
2: But I can't.
6: Well, whatever do you mean?
2: I broke my date with Nancy.
6: Oh, you shouldn't have. Well, may as well get the pots out and get going.
2: Right, Hal. What do you want to fix first, Hal?
6: Well, the soup.
2: Well, where is the oxtail?
6: On the end. It... It's the long, thin can. Yeah, I thought so. While you're in the cupboard, get the spaghetti out, and I'll put a pot of coffee on to have with our pie.
2: Just a second. Huh? Are we going to have that coffee with the caffeine removed?
6: Well, yes, Sanka coffee.
2: Oh, no. Thanks very much, but no thanks anyway. No Sanka coffee for me, boy.
6: Why not? It's 97% caffeine-free. It lets you sleep.
2: That's the trouble. When I used to drink regular coffee and go to bed, in no time at all, I'd be fighting 6 or 7 lions. And a two-headed man used to come in and shoot me with a machine gun. And then he'd pull me out of bed and strap me on the railroad tracks, and the train used to run over me. Since we switched to Sanka coffee, I just go to bed and get a good night's sleep.
6: Well, what are you complaining about?
2: Oh, now I'll never find out the name of the man with the two heads.
6: Sween, have you got that spaghetti?
2: Yeah, here you are, Hal.
6: Fine.
2: Hal?
6: Yeah?
2: How do you figure how much spaghetti to cook for each person?
6: Oh, it's very simple, Sween. Now, here's what you do. You take the combined heights of all the people who are going to eat the spaghetti and multiply it by 2. Now, how tall are you?
2: I'm 5'6".
6: Okay, and I'm 6 feet. That makes 11'6". Times 2.
2: Okay.
6: Now, wait a minute. Now you must take into consideration contraction, expansion, and shrinkage of the individual spaghetti. And for that, we throw in an extra 17 feet, which gives us an even 40 feet.
2: Yeah, but how much spaghetti do I put in the water?
6: What month is this?
2: October.
6: Put in 5 pounds.
2: Okay.
6: Oh, fine. Well, here's a match.
2: Okay.
6: Good. Now light the gas.
2: All right.
6: Turn it up higher. Higher. How's the spaghetti doing, Sweeney?
2: You better get another pot. It's growing out of this one.
6: How are we doing?
2: More pot!

0: Well, there it is. When I cook spaghetti, I really cook spaghetti, don't I?
1: Well, what went wrong, Hal? How come we got so much spaghetti?
0: Well, it's your fault. You lied about your height.
1: I'm sorry. Gosh, Hal, ain't this great? It sure beats eating by yourself, doesn't it?
0: Yeah, are we living or are we
1: living? Oh, we're living.
0: Well, let's dig in and really enjoy
1: it. Really enjoy this, boy.
0: Oh, excuse me just a minute, little friend.
1: Okay.
0: Hello?
2: Upsy!
0: What do you want?
2: I'm cashing in that rain check you gave me.
0: I thought your grandmother was very sick.
2: She was. But thanks to the wonder drug penicillin, she'll once again play the violin. Well, how about it? Are we going out? Ah.
0: Okay, but the K-I-D is listening. I can't T-A-L-K.
2: Tom who?
0: Forget it. Just make it same place, same time. Bye. Doggone it. What, wouldn't you just know it? Just when I'm sitting down to a nice spaghetti dinner.
1: Well, what's the matter?
0: They're calling an emergency meeting of all the air raid wardens.
1: What for?
0: There's a helmet missing.
1: Oh, gee, that means I have to eat alone.
0: I'm sorry, kid. That's the way it is.
1: Well, what do I do with all this extra spaghetti?
0: Eat what you can and then braid yourself a nice belt and suspenders.
1: Oh, gee, whiz.
0: Look. Look, how about this? Mr. Peters is visiting with Mrs. Scully tonight. Why don't you go down and spend the evening with them? That way you won't be so lonesome.
1: Oh, gee whiz!
0: Now run along. I have to finish dressing. The two of them are probably just sitting down there talking.
3: Well, Mr. Peters, what would you like to do tonight?
4: Well, now, let me see. We could, yes. That'd be good, good, good.
3: How about a game of dominoes?
4: Oh.
3: I'd rather not. I get too winded. Got any other ideas?
4: Oh, I tell you.
3: I thought you might like to go to the Tivoli tonight. They're reviving an old picture starring Rin Tin Tin. What's the name of it?
4: There's a tree in the middle.
3: If we're going to a movie, I'd rather go to the Bijou. They're reviving Theda Bara.
4: Oh, that Theda Bara. Those clothes she used to wear. She was a Darby-do. Care for a mint?
3: No, not now, thanks. Was Theda Bara your favorite, Mr. Peters?
4: No. I wouldn't say that. I was kind of partial to Ben Turpin. I can remember his last picture just as if it were yesterday. It was an Indian picture starring that famous Indian, George Simpson.
3: George Simpson. That's a funny name for an Indian.
4: That wasn't his Indian name. He changed it.
3: What was his Indian name?
4: Running George Simpson.
3: You know, I think I'd like to see that new picture, The Loves of Carmen.
4: I tell you. Let's go.
3: How's the weather out tonight, Mr. Peters?
4: It's a little brisk.
3: Well, in that case, I better wear my buffalo robe.
4: Yes, let me help you on.
3: All right.
4: Taboo, Mrs. Scully?
3: No, it's a new perfume. You've seen the magazines advertising that new perfume all the young girls are wearing these days. Forbidden Fruit.
4: Is that what that is?
3: No. This is for girls over 60. It's called Sour Grapes. You can let go of my coat now, Mr. Peters.
4: Oh, well, I didn't mean to do any.
3: Yes, Mr. Peters.
4: How about a kiss?
3: Beg your pardon.
4: Care for a mint?
3: Oh, come on, let's go.
0: What are you you doing back here? I thought you were going to spend the evening with Mrs. Scully and Mr. Peters.
1: Well, they're not there. They must have gone out.
0: Oh, that's too bad, Sween. Well, I've got to get going.
1: Well, take me with you, Hal.
0: I'd like to, Sween, but I can't. So long.
1: Oh, bye, Hal. Bye, Hal. Hal. Oh, I guess he's gone.
5: Hal! Hiya!
6: Hi, Mr. Sweeney.
1: Oh, hello, little boy.
6: Mr. March in?
1: No, he went out.
6: Oh. Well, I'll see you later.
1: Oh, no, don't go. Please don't go.
6: Well, I just dropped in to show Mr. March my new graduation suit.
1: Sure is a nice graduation suit, but it's much too big for you.
6: Well, I don't graduate for 4 years yet.
1: Well, what are you wearing it tonight for?
6: Well, I got a date. I'm going out.
1: Can I go with you?
6: I'm sorry, Mr. Sweeney, but there are times when a boy likes to be alone with a girl. Well, I better get going.
1: Oh, don't go.
6: What do you want?
1: Oh, don't go. You want to see a dead turtle? I got 50 of them.
6: Some other time, I got to go.
1: Wait a minute, don't go.
6: Please, Mr. Sweeney, you're bending my little lapels.
1: Well, can't you stay with me?
6: I can't, Mr. Sweeney. I have to pick up my girl at work.
1: Where does she work?
6: In a coal mine in Beverly Hills.
1: In a...
6: So long.
1: Oh, gee, I'm lonesome. I think I'll turn on the radio and get some music. Maybe that'll cheer me up. Oh, that's better.
7: Look down that lonesome road.
1: Isn't there anything cheery on?
8: And now here's Bill Stern with his bird's eye view of today's obituary column.
1: Isn't there anything cheery on, for goodness sake? Oh, dance music. That's a little better.
8: You are listening to the music of Billy Hudson coming to you from the dining room of the Hotel Beechwood.
1: Doesn't that band know anything cheerful?
0: Oh.
3: Hal.
0: Huh?
3: Hal, what's the matter? Baby, you ain't yourself tonight. Is there anything wrong? Is it something I said? Huh?
0: No, it's not that. I was thinking of my little friend. He's all alone. Oh, forget it. Let's have a good time. Come on, let's take a look at the menu and see what we're going to have.
3: Now you're talking.
0: Yeah.
3: Oh! This looks good to me.
0: What?
3: The Getty Martinelli.
0: Oh, don't order that. I couldn't stand it.
3: Why?
0: Forget it. Order a steak.
3: I will not. I'm going to have spaghetti. But first, I'm going to start with a big bowl of oxtail soup.
0: Oh.
3: Yeah, and for dessert, I'm going to have a nice big piece.
0: If you say lemon meringue pie, I'm leaving.
3: Lemon meringue pie.
0: I'm leaving.
3: Why?
0: I don't feel good.
3: Why?
0: At lunch today, I got a hold of a bad piece of salami.
1: A checker player, huh? Okay, your move.
0: Hi, Swain.
1: Oh, hiya, Hal.
0: What are you doing?
1: Playing checkers with myself.
0: How are you making out?
1: I won two and lost two. You're home early, aren't you?
0: Yeah, they found the helmet. Yeah.
1: Oh.
0: Any spaghetti left?
1: Yeah, there's about four suitcases full.
0: Have you eaten yet? No.
1: No.
0: What do you say we eat together, just for old time's sake?
1: Well, I was kind of hoping you'd come back.
0: Yeah.
1: That's why I left it on the table just as we dished it up.
0: Come on, little pal, let's sit down.
1: Let's sit down. Oh, son of a gun. It's really good.
0: Mm. Mm. Boy, isn't this delicious.
1: Oh, yeah. Boy, Hal, there's nothing in the world that tastes better than cold spaghetti when you don't have to eat it alone.
0: You're right.
9: You'll like it. Yes, indeed, you'll like instant Sanka coffee because you make it so quick, right in the cup and in no time at all. And because it tastes so good. Instant Sanka is all real coffee. 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Instant Sanka is 97% caffeine-free, the only instant coffee that can't interfere with anyone's sleep. So next time you go shopping, bring home a jar of Instant Sanka. 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Instant Sanka coffee. Now here again are Sweeney and March.
0: Thank you, Howard Petrie. Well, ladies and gentlemen, tonight's broadcast is our last in the current series for Sanka Coffee. If you'd enjoy the show, much of the credit must go to our writers, Sid Dorfman, Jim Fritzell, Hal Goodman, and Ben Starr, for it was they who put the funny words into the mouths of Mrs. Scully, played by Jane Morgan, her niece Nancy, played by Sammy Hill, Mr. Peters, played by Howard McNear, and the little boy, played by Tommy Bernard. And, of course, a silent member of our little family who deserves a great deal of credit is our orchestra leader, Jerry Fielding.
1: Hal.
0: Yes, Wayne?
1: Tell him who's going to be on next week.
0: I was saving that.
1: Oh.
0: Next week, ladies and gentlemen, Sanka Coffee welcomes to its new series one of America's outstanding comedians, a wonderful performer, and a swell guy, Jack Carson. We sincerely hope you'll be as loyal to him as you have been to us. Good night, everyone. I have to go now.
1: Can I go with you? I don't want to be alone.
0: Sure, come on.
1: Okay.
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1: The Fanny Bryce, Mike Morgan Show.

For you soldiers, sailors, and Marines of the United Nations, a special rebroadcast with John Cotty, Harlow Wilcox, Frank Tours and his orchestra, Hanley Stafford as Daddy, Fanny Bryce as Baby Snooks, and Frank Morgan.

0: Thank you, ladies and gentlemen. Thank you, and good evening, everyone.
1: Oh, good evening, John, in a dispirited sort of way.
0: Why, George, what's wrong? From that dyspeptic look on your face, I'd say your stomach is upset again. Something gives you a pain?
1: Yes, my wife.
0: Trouble on the home front again, eh, Maestro? Is she still doing her bit at the aircraft factory?
1: With a ruddy vengeance. Instead of enjoying an evening of poker with the lads as I used to, I now have to stay home and pack her lunch bucket. Yeah. And she complains constantly.
0: Why? Does the food disagree with her?
1: And my wife, it wouldn't dare.
0: Well, times have changed, my friend. Your wife not only wears the pants in your family, she wears the coveralls, too. But you should be proud, Maestro. Why, some night she may come home and tell you she's working on a new secret weapon.
1: Secret weapon?
0: Mm-hmm.
1: You mean she has some relatives that aren't already living with us?
0: Well, not exactly.
1: You then see, you must mean my wife's mother. She's reputed to be America's answer to gas warfare.
0: Come. She can't be as bad as that, Tursi. Why, gas is one of the deadliest concoctions known to science.
1: I grant you that, Don.
0: Strong men quail at the very thought of it. Did you know that 1 ounce of certain mixtures is potent enough to knock 1,000 men flat?
2: It is? Well, mix me one, jockey, and watch me bounce. Right. Greetings, my panty-waisted pixies. And which one of you finks has a recipe for this infernal hot foot?
1: Certainly not I, Mr. Morgan.
2: No?
1: In the first place, I never touch alcohol myself.
2: Oh, dear.
1: In the second place, I don't approve of drinking.
2: Oh, dear.
1: And in the third place,
2: That's enough, Tours. It's a wonder they didn't throw you out of the first place.
0: Never mind. It's a matter of common knowledge that Tours here abjures the flowing bowl, doesn't gamble, has no interest whatsoever in women, and stays home every single night. Isn't that worth something?
2: It's worth a lot, jockey. 10-1, he's dead.
0: You're incorrigible, Mr. Morgan. But this is really much ado about nothing. We weren't talking about schnapps. We were discussing secret weapons.
2: Oh, shh. Careful, jockey. Even the walls have ears.
0: Really?
2: And better looking ones than yours, I'll wager. Yes.
0: Why all the misterioso? The only secret weapons we mentioned are known to everyone. Things like, well, the new German rocket cannons on the French coast, for instance.
2: You're right, jockey. That weapon is no longer a secret. Thanks to me. Although I have asked the authorities to withhold my name in connection with the discovery of their location.
0: Wait a minute. You have learned the secret of those rockets?
2: No. May we, but yes. Before you stands operator X-5 of the British intelligence, honorably discharged.
0: Frank,
2: yes.
0: Even you can't have the brazen effrontery to claim you were a British espionage agent.
2: He's such a boy. Gentlemen, I am about to reveal all. Pull up a spy and sit down. Sit down. The dangerous fascination of the intelligence service has always appealed to the seething nerves, sons of the Morgan clan.
0: Mm-hmm.
2: From my great-grandfather, False Beard Morgan, down to my uncle, False Teeth Morgan. And more than one enemy plan, he's gummed up. Yes, the game of international espionage is always played for high stakes, jockey. But wherever the game is played, the Morgans are known as trash. And Trump! Naturally, when rumors of Nazi rocket cannons on the French mainland reached England last summer, the intelligence division called on me.
1: What were you doing in London, Mr. Morgan?
2: Ostensibly, I was an American war correspondent for the Avocado Growers Weekly. But actually, I was a British spy, having just returned from a secret mission in Berlin.
0: You were actually in Berlin?
2: Yes, but Berlin isn't what it used to be, jockey. And in a few more weeks, it's not even going to be what it is. But my new mission promised even more excitement, as the general staff assigned me to the task of ferreting out the locations of the rocket cannons. I was given one day's furlough, which I spent enjoying London's famed attractions.

0: Piccadilly?
1: Well, yes, I picked a couple of dillies, but they were all... Next night, I was landed on French soil and took cover in a vineyard where I met the wine grower's daughter, Yvonne. A delightful bit of French toast she was, too. Yeah. She fell madly in love with me.
0: Okay.
1: In the head, Dina, took a moment. I thought our love was to be a lasting one. But next day, she fell in the wine press and ran out on me. Yes, she's not bad either. I made my way through occupied France to Paris, where I contacted the French underground. So happy were they to see me in Paris that they formally presented me with the key to the sewer. And that very sewer saved my life when I was seeing the Gestapo.
0: They knew of your presence in occupied France then?
1: Oh, yes. I've been seen frequenting a certain café, Le Fromage Rire, which is French for laughing cheese. This was the headquarters of the underground, which was led by beautiful Babette. What a girl she was.
0: Was she a spy, too?
1: The cleverest in all France. In fact, I bestowed on her the nickname Gypsy Rose. No one could get anything on her.
2: I see.
1: It was she who gave me the blueprints for the rocket cannon, which she had stolen from a Nazi officer. Now it was up to me to get this information back to England.
0: How about a short wait?
1: Fine, jockey. Or if you know a tall whack, I'd like to... Oh, no! A radio?
0: Yes.
1: Naturally, I tried that. But the Gestapo raised it before I could put the plans into code.
0: It must have been a most difficult code.
1: It was, Stuart. An alphabetical code that no one to this day has been able to figure out.
0: What?
1: L-S-M-F-T.
0: How did the Gestapo locate your hideout, anyway?
1: Well, the night before, as I was returning to the cafe, I had a distinct sensation that I was being followed.
0: Was it the Gestapo?
1: No, it was just my shorts creeping up on me. I changed into another pair, sent the old ones to the laundry, and the secret was out.
0: How come?
1: Due to a mix-up, a Gestapo agent received my shorts, and he knew at once that they must have come from an American laundry.
0: Why?
1: Well, the buttons were all off. Tracing the origin of the shorts, the Gestapo followed the trail to our hideout, and I was forced to flee. I grabbed Babette and rushed to a rear door, but she was afraid to go out into the dark alley.
0: But you were with her.
1: Well, that's why she was afraid. There and dropped through a trap door into the Paris sewer with her brother Jacques as guide.
0: Jacques.
1: On and on through the murky subterranean passage we struggled.
0: Mm-hmm.
1: At last, Jacques showed signs of collapsing. So to make it easier for him, I got off his back.
0: Always the gentleman.
1: Always.
0: Yes.
1: Fortunately, we found ourselves near the outlet in the Seine and now searched frantically for a boat with which to cross.
0: Uh-huh.
1: None at hand, we improvised a motorboat out of an old bathtub. But halfway across, it stopped.
0: What was the matter with the bathtub? Leak?
1: No, it needed new rings. Undaunted, we swam across and began our journey to the French coast.
0: You took the practice plans with you, of course.
1: I did? I mean, I did.
0: No.
1: Naturally, I took them, for I was resolved to accomplish my mission or die. Hugging the plans to my panting bosom, I struggled to the coast, only to find the sullen, angry waters of the channel facing me, an impassable barrier.
0: Didn't you have a rendezvous with the commandos?
1: I've had many a rendezvous in my time tours, but never with a commando. No, I was dependent upon my wits alone, which, as always, were equal to the occasion.
0: As always.
1: Studying the plans, I found the location of the nearest rocket cannon, and from where it was a simple step to overpower the guards, load myself into the cannon, and shoot myself across the channel to England.
0: Oh, Mr. Morgan.
1: For this feat, I was awarded the VC, the DFC...
0: Stop.
1: Hold it. The RFC and the FHA. What is it, jockey? Your earphone stopped up again?
0: No, but you're stopped, definitely.
1: Why?
0: You had to go too far, didn't you, Pancho?
1: No, just across the channel.
0: Just across the channel, shot out of a rocket cannon.
1: Yes?
0: Why, anyone with a grain of intelligence knows those rocket shells are powerful enough to blow up a city block.
1: Well, I'd...
0: You'd have been blown to bits by that kind of a load.
1: To bits. Loaded block, load. Jockey, my jeering young jackdaw, what would you say if I told you the cannon wasn't loaded with a rocket shell?
0: No, then what was it loaded with?
1: On the way to the coast, I had to pass through the very vineyard I had visited upon arrival. So naturally, I stopped off at the winery.
0: So?
1: So, by the time I reached that cannon, brother, I was loaded myself. Well, hold on.

0: Thank you, ladies and gentlemen. Thank you, Maestro Tour. Thank you. Oh, excuse me. Hello?
1: Hello, John.
0: Daddy! My, I'm glad you called. I found out the name of that paper hanger you wanted, Daddy.
1: Thanks, John, but never mind. I'm doing the job myself.
0: Yourself?
1: Sure. And I'm practically finished.
0: Oh.
1: Why should I, an able-bodied man, pay a paper hanger for a simple job?
0: But what do you know about hanging wallpaper, Daddy?
1: What do you have to know? You get yourself some paste, some paper, and a ladder.
0: Yeah, but don't forget the most important thing.
1: What's that?
0: You tie Snooks in the basement.
1: Oh, no, John.
0: No.
1: Snooks is cooperating with me. She's upstairs right now, mixing the paste.
0: What is she mixing it with, Daddy? TNT?
1: Gotta run now, John. Talk to you later.
0: Okay, goodbye, Daddy. And good luck.

0: Snooks! Snooks!
1: Yeah, Daddy?
0: What was that crash? What happened?
1: It was Robespierre. He fell off the ladder.
0: Good heavens. Was he hurt?
1: I don't know. He ain't landed yet.
0: Now stop it. What do you mean he hasn't landed yet?
1: He's hanging from the chandelier.
0: Hanging from it? Robespierre! Hang on, baby. Daddy's coming.
1: There he is, Daddy. Way up near the ceiling.
0: Oh, quick. Quick, Snooks. Stand under him, and when he drops, break his fall.
1: Me?
0: Yes, you.
1: Let the floor break his fall.
0: Now, what kind of talk is that with your little brother hanging from the ceiling? Would I let you hang from the ceiling? Would I?
1: Wouldn't you?
0: Well, I might be tempted. But we can't stand here and argue. All right, Robespierre. Daddy's right beneath you. Just let go, and you'll drop into my arms.
1: Well, I count three, Daddy.
0: All right, go ahead.
1: One, two, two and a half.
0: Well, say it.
1: Say what?
0: Three. Four.
1: Nice catch, Daddy.
0: Oh, where am I?
1: On the floor.
0: My eyes, I can't see. Why can't I see?
1: Because Robespierre's sitting on your face.
0: Oh, get off me, little rat, Robespierre. Now, toddle off. Snook, where are my glasses?
1: They fell off.
0: Well, find them and step on it.
1: I can't.
0: Why not?
1: Because you're stepping on them.
0: Oh, fine. A $20 pair of glasses broken. Now how am I going to finish this wallpaper job?
1: Well, I'll help you, Daddy.
0: Oh, a great combination. Me with my subnormal vision and you with your subnormal intellect.
1: Intellect.
0: Don't concern yourself. You'll never be bothered with one. Oh, just try to be helpful, Snooks, and you might learn something.
1: About what?
0: About how to put up wallpaper.
1: Who cares about wallpaper?
0: Now, don't be so smart. What is the first thing you need to paste wallpaper properly?
1: The first thing?
0: Yes.
1: A wall?
0: No. Paste. What kind of a silly answer is that?
1: Well, don't you need a wall?
0: Of course you need a wall. You can't just paste wallpaper for nothing.
1: Why?
0: Because you can't. Who ever heard of wallpaper standing by itself in the middle of a room?
1: That's where it is now.
0: Snooks, are you going to help me or are you going to stand there making broken down jokes?
1: No, I'm going to help you.
0: Very well. I've already papered three walls, leaving exactly one wall to be finished.
1: Mm-hmm.
0: Now, I select a piece of paper, so... I dip the brush in the can of paste.
1: So?
0: Slop the paste over the wall. So. What's the matter?
1: You slopped it all over my face.
0: Oh. Can't see very well without my glasses.
1: Your face is all sticky.
0: Well, here. I've been off with this piece of paper.
1: Look, Daddy. I got wallpaper on my face. Ain't it pretty?
0: It's repulsive. Take it off.
1: All right. How do I look now?
0: Put it back on.
1: This is fun.
0: Oh, Snooks. Stop pasting paper all over your face.
1: Why are you talking?
0: Never mind what I told you. I need this piece for the wall. Is it on straight?
1: Uh-huh.
0: Interesting design, don't you think?
1: Yeah. What is it?
0: Oh, it's a sort of a mural depicting the evolution of man.
1: Where's the man?
0: Well, he isn't up yet.
1: What time did he get up?
0: No. I mean, I haven't put him on the wall yet. What you see here are groups of prehistoric fish. Millions of years ago, man started his life as a fish.
1: Yeah?
0: Yes.
1: Did you start as a fish?
0: Yes.
1: When did you stop being a fish?
0: I never stop being a fish. That's why I'm married and hanging wallpaper with you.
1: Was I a fish?
0: Yes.
1: In a fish bowl?
0: No, in the middle of a big lake.
1: Was the water deep?
0: Yeah. What's the matter?
1: I can't swim!
0: Oh, stop that. Let's get this wall finished. Now, hand me that section of paper.
1: This one with the elephant on it?
0: That's not an elephant. It's a dinosaur. You've heard of the dinosaur?
1: Sure. I heard her on the radio.
0: dinosaur. I'm referring to dinosaur.
1: Oh.
0: And here's another prehistoric mammal. Looks like a dinosaur, only it's a crossbreed.
1: Bing crossbreed?
0: No, it's a brontosaurus.
1: Well, what's a brontosaurus?
0: Well, what's the difference? No matter what I tell you, you're going to say Frank Sinatra. So, hand me another piece of paper.
1: Can I climb up your ladder with you?
0: No, it's pretty shaky. You might hurt yourself.
1: No, I won't get hurt, Daddy. I fell off a ladder yesterday, and it was 65 feet high.
0: You fell off a 65-foot ladder, and you weren't hurt?
1: Well, I just fell off the bottom rung.
0: Very funny.
1: Yeah. Ain't I funny?
0: Well, just forget it. Direct me while I'm on top of this thing. Is the paper straight?
1: Push it that way.
0: Here?
1: More.
0: Here?
1: No more.
0: Here? What happened? Everything's gone dark.
1: Well, take the tail off your face.
0: Oh. Snooks, the only thing saving you from a spanking is the fact that my glasses are broken and I've got glue in my eyes.
1: You want to finish hanging the paper?
0: Yes. Give me that paper and tell me where it goes.
1: Well, put a piece here, Daddy.
0: Where else?
1: Right here.
0: Where else?
1: Here's an empty spot, Daddy.
0: Oh, all right. Now, have I got everything covered?
1: Uh-huh.
0: How does it look?
1: All right, except dinosaur is sitting on Bing Crosby's shoulders.
0: Stop it now. Let's get this room cleaned up before Mommy gets home. Here, I'll carry the ladder and you open the door.
1: What door?
0: The door to the hall.
1: I don't see any door.
0: No door? Good Lord, did you let me paper over that whole wall?
1: Well, you said you wanted to cover everything.
0: Not windows and doors. Snooks, I've lost my sense of direction. Which wall is the door on?
1: I don't know, Daddy. All the walls look alike.
0: Well, don't you see any bumps?
1: Uh-huh. There's one right here.
0: Oh, good. I'll tear off the paper. There, what do you see?
1: Uncle Louis.
0: What's he doing here?
1: He's hanging on a wall.
0: Oh, you mean a picture. Well, we've got to be smart now, Brooks.
1: Yeah.
0: If Uncle Louis' picture is here, the door should be somewhere about there.
1: Mm-hmm.
0: Let's feel along the wall.
1: Okay.
0: Oh, this must be it. I can tell by the woodwork.
1: You push it open, Daddy.
0: It's stuck.
1: Push harder.
0: All right. Here goes.
1: Oh. Daddy! But I found the door.
0: Well, hold it open and find my brush.
1: What for?
0: I've got some pasting to do.

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1: £31.5, £32, £33, £35, £40, and £10 is £50, and £50 is a pound. 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
11: If at first you don't succeed, there's always a second chance.
12: That's the voice of a famous personality who has experienced a second chance in life. And I'm about to challenge someone somewhere in the United States to identify that mystery voice for over $1,200 in cash and prizes. Also, you'll hear real people revealing dramatic details of their lives on this, the transcribed Second Chance program.

0: everybody. This is your host, Johnny Olson, welcoming you to Second Chance, the program that brings you real people telling their own stories and proving that if at first you don't succeed, there's always a second chance. Today you'll meet Mrs. Mary Burns, who wants a second chance to help her daughter assume the responsibilities of her own family. But before we meet her, how about it if I refresh your memory with the first two Mystery Voice clues that we heard in our current contest? Just in case you might have missed them, here they are again. Do you know this famous second chancer?
1: He is all you need to find the treasure. A right angle, a string, and a unit of measure. The first or the 12th could be 50 for fun, but the second and the 8th and the 5th are one.
0: Now that's the actual voice of our famous Second Chance Mystery Voice, and there's $1,200 in cash and prizes riding on that voice, because I'll be calling one of you home listeners later on in the show for a crack at our jackpot. So if you sent me a card with your name and phone number, stand by, I might be calling you to see if you know who our Mystery Voice is. But right now it's time to meet a grandmother who would like our audience's opinion on whether she's right in doing so much for her grandchildren. Now, we've all heard it said many, many times that grandparents love their grandchildren more than they do their own children. Mrs. Mary Burns is a grandmother who wonders if such a situation in her life is doing more harm than it is good. But before we hear the details of your story, Mrs. Burns, let me welcome you to Second Chance.
2: Thank you, Johnny. I'm very glad to be here today.
0: Mrs. Burns, your problem concerns your grandchildren. Now, do they live with you?
2: No, they have their own home in another part of our city.
0: I see. Well, then, is it a matter of your assuming the entire responsibility of them, or what?
2: I feel as though I were entirely responsible for them. My daughter brings them to my home almost every day and leaves them under my care.
0: And you don't know whether or not you're doing the right thing, is that it?
2: I wonder if I am robbing the children of something that they would treasure later in life, in assuming not only my own place, but the place of their parents.
0: Well, now, Mrs. Burns, just what are you doing for them that your daughter doesn't do for them?
2: Oh, I take almost entire care of them. I have to see that their clothing is presentable, that it's clean and mended, and oftentimes I have to buy new articles of clothing for them because the parents seem very unconcerned about their appearance. I also have to take care of their training in social graces, the table manners, and so forth.
0: And I suppose it involves a lot of babysitting, too?
2: Yes, it certainly does.
0: Did you say that you had to even buy some of their clothes?
2: Yes, I buy most of their clothing.
0: Well, now, why should you have to buy their clothes? The father has a good job, hasn't he?
2: He does. But they both seem very unconcerned about the children's clothing. And there never seems to be just that right time that they can afford to buy the things that the children need or that they want.
0: Well, now, have you discussed this with them, Mrs. Burns?
2: Yes, I have many times. I have discussed it with both of them.
0: Mm-hmm.
2: And I have tried to withdraw my aid to see what would happen.
0: And how has that reacted?
2: They still seem very unconcerned about them. It's always, we can't do this sort of thing right now. It will have to wait.
0: Well, now, how old are the children?
2: They are three little girls, 5, 3, and 2, and I love them very dearly.
0: Sure you do. And do you feel that there might be some confusion there where the children are concerned as to who they should take orders from?
2: I feel that there already is that situation, that the children are very divided in their affections, and I don't think that grandparents should raise their grandchildren.
0: You feel that the children might suffer in this case?
2: I am afraid that they might.
0: And so, Mrs. Burns, you'd like to know just how you can get your daughter to take a second chance to assume the responsibility of raising her own family, is that it?
2: That is right.
0: Well, I know that our audience will try to help you see your problem more clearly and give you the benefit of their own experiences. And for those candid comments from our audience, we'll return to Second Chance after this important reminder.
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0: Let's return now to Second Chance. Well, our studio audience seems anxious to talk over Mrs. Mary Byrne's problem, so let's get down to particulars, should we? She wants a second chance to be free of the responsibilities of her grandchildren, yet she feels that their welfare is at stake, and she wants to know, frankly, is she right or wrong in doing so much for her grandchildren? How do you feel about it, ma'am?
5: As a grandmother, I feel that if she would not give her daughter all these opportunities, that she would probably stay home and take better care of her children, and would take on the responsibility of a mother.
0: You're trying to do that, aren't you, Mrs. Byrne?
2: I have tried that solution, and perhaps I didn't stay with it long enough.
5: Well, maybe she didn't stay with it long enough. I think that if she would let her daughter be on her own long enough, that maybe in due time she would realize that she could not depend on her mother.
0: Do you agree with that, sir?
6: No, I disagree entirely. From what I've heard this lady say, Mrs. Burns, was it? I think if you put these children back in the care of your daughter, I think these kids are going to go ragged, and they're going to go hungry, and they're going to only suffer. You have been blessed with the ability to take care of these kids, and you should keep doing it.
0: Johnny, do you agree with that, ma'am?
7: Johnny, first of all, I want to know, is her daughter working, that she has to take them every day like she says?
2: No, she isn't.
0: She's not working.
7: Then I'm surprised at you. Why should you do it and take them every day? You have a life of your own. You should go out and enjoy yourself. And
0: do you feel that, yes.
7: Wait a minute.
6: You heard this lady here say that her daughter is just incapable of looking after her own kids.
7: I don't believe it. I think she's just getting lazy because she is taking care of them.
6: Madam,
7: she shouldn't do it.
6: A mother that gets lazy when she has her own three kids doesn't deserve to have them.
0: You feel that the daughter and the son-in-law are probably using the grandmother as a soft touch? Is that it?
7: Definitely. I think that there is such a difference between us, grandmothers, and the youngsters, that it's very hard to discuss this problem. Because I myself am the grandmother of an 18-month-old boy, and I must say that I have the same difficulties and that I had to leave the home of my children because I couldn't see that the boy was neglected. With 18 months, it's supposed to go on a party or something like this. They find everything nature should do. The boy can play on the porch in a dirty surrounding. The flowers are sprinkled.
6: The mother will let him
7: do
6: it.
7: No, she will. Yes.
6: Sure, they'll let him do it because they don't care. They just want to go out and have a good time,
7: but
6: like your daughter is doing.
0: Is that it? That's the point.
8: This woman says that that the children are doing that and they ought to be allowed to do it.
9: Well, I don't think that's right. If I was her, I'd just take the children just for a visit and I'd just make her keep them because I know my sister's got the same problem. And her daughter imposes on her. In fact, she goes over there every other day to help her to wash, and I think
0: but
9: that is
0: But you see, the
9: terrible.
0: Grandmother loves the children very much and doesn't
9: I know,
0: want to
9: but to her
8: if
9: love...
8: If she loves them, isn't taking care of her one of the best things she can do to
9: wait
8: prove
9: a minute,
8: her love
9: Johnny.
0: Just a minute, please.
9: Six.
0: One at a time.
9: I
0: yes,
9: have six
0: ma'am.
9: Grandchildren.
0: Yes, yes,
9: and there were times when I had to take them when my daughter had another child. I took them for 3 weeks.
0: But the problem
9: but
0: is not yours,
9: day.
0: Madam. It's her problem.
9: Well,
0: now, how do you feel that...
10: But if your daughter gave you her children every day, would you just turn them out and leave them roam the streets?
9: I wouldn't take them every day.
10: No, well, my children, either. You're just not a grandmother that loves your children.
8: I think
0: just
8: this
0: minute,
8: woman,
0: please.
8: I think Mrs. Burns maybe is under the impression that her grandchildren are being neglected, and they really aren't.
9: Really, that's what I think.
0: Do you agree with this gentleman?
9: I do entirely. I think she's being just a little bit too much of a grandmother.
0: Mrs. Burns, please, just a minute, please. Let Mrs. Burns get a word in here. They feel that some of them here that you're being too much of a grandmother, that they're taking advantage of you. Do you feel that way?
2: That is it.
0: Just a minute. Mrs. Burns is trying to answer.
3: All right.
2: That may be the way that it looks to you, but could you see your own grandchildren go poorly dressed?
0: Mrs. Burns wants to know if you could see your own grandchildren go poorly dressed.
7: I think she should bawl her daughter out plenty and teach her how to take care of her own children.
8: Lots of kids go poorly
5: don't
8: dressed.
5: Don't you think she's imagining a lot more than it is?
0: Probably
5: her own children were small, were in the same condition. Now, because she's a grandmother, she thinks that her grandchildren should have a lot more than they actually have.
0: You think Mrs. Burns is imagining
5: that's
0: some of this?
5: Right.
0: Is that
5: I
0: it?
5: Mean, after all,
0: how do you feel on this, young lady?
5: Way.
11: Well, I feel that this is a second pattern. I think the first pattern was established with the daughter who seems to be very irresponsible. And I can't help but think that possibly it could be Mrs. Burns' fault. I think also that the children would be irresponsible, too.
0: You say it's Mrs. Burns' fault that perhaps
11: her daughter... too much responsibility.
0: Who made the daughter Burns dependent in the first place?
7: Right.
0: Just a moment. Just a moment. Sir, may we have a comment? Can you get through here? Excuse us, ladies, please.
12: So I've seen grandchildren brought up by their grandparents, and when they grow to the age of 12 or 13, they don't have any respect for their own parents. And I think that... Mrs. Burns should take her daughter aside and probably give her a good spanking. I don't think she's too old for that yet.
0: Mrs. Burns, just a minute. Let's get a comment from Mrs. Burns. Have you tried that as far as your own daughter is concerned?
2: Not literally spanking, no. But I think I've tried it pretty thoroughly, figuratively speaking.
0: You have scolded her?
2: I certainly have. And I might add here, of course, we always think that we are right, perhaps. But I might add that I don't think this situation is entirely one that was created in my daughter's childhood. I think that it is, might be somehow connected with the environment that she married into.
0: You're bringing the son-in-law into this. Is that it now, Mrs. Burns? Yes, just a minute, sir.
6: I can say something. This Mrs. Burns is such a sweet woman here. How can you possibly say that it's this lady's fault? Now, look, we know that there are children who can come from wonderful families, go out, and they'll stick up banks. It doesn't make any difference. Mrs. Burns, I'm sure, gave her daughter the best bringing up she can. The girl has failed with her own family. Why blame it on Mrs. Burns? She's trying... She is saving these children from death.
0: Why do you blame Mrs. Burns?
7: Because if she hadn't taken the first child in the first place, it would never have happened.
0: What do you mean by that, ma'am?
7: She wouldn't have given it back.
0: You mean...
7: The other two, to her then.
0: Just a minute, please.
5: She should have never started taking that responsibility in the first place. When her daughter had her first child, she should have left her.
13: She did start already. We're at the point where she has.
5: All right, then. I think she should have. She should sit down and have a heart-to-heart talk with her daughter. Make her understand that these children are her responsibility, that she will help her in any way she can, but she should take the full responsibility of her children.
0: All right, do you agree with this lady?
7: I do, and I think she should just let them come for an hour or so, and that's enough for a day.
0: An hour or so would do it.
2: Why, Johnny, after all, if she brought up her daughter to be a good mother...
7: Johnny.
2: The daughter would be able to take care of her own children.
7: That's right.
0: You agree with
7: that?
0: What
7: is the mother doing all the time while her mother... What is she doing if she doesn't have a job? I mean,
0: Mrs. Burns, the daughter you explained is not working. This lady would like to know what is she doing that she doesn't have the time.
5: What does she do while you're doing taking care of her children?
2: Oh, she...
5: If she had a job and she had to work to support herself and her family, I think that would be different. But why should she depend on you... When you are at the age where you should be enjoying your life and take and give you the responsibility and she go on and have all the time in the world to do what she wants to do. I think it's her children.
0: Wait a minute. Mrs. Burns? What does she do? What does she do with her time?
2: She goes to a movie. She watches television.
0: In other words, you feel that the daughter is just using the mother to...
14: Absolutely, Johnny, and if the mother had put her foot down to begin with, you certainly would never have gone so far. I think you ought to put your foot down now.
0: Thank you very much. This could really go on and on and on and on. Let's find out how you folks here in the audience feel about this today. How many of you feel that Mrs. Burns is right in assuming so many of the responsibilities in raising her grandchildren? Would you stand and be counted, those who feel that she is right? Nobody's standing. Nobody feels that she's right in assuming all of those responsibilities. Well, then how many of you feel that she should withdraw her help and let the daughter raise the children whatever way she can? Stand and be counted, please. It's a very unanimous decision. Probably 95% of our audience feel that way. Thank you very, very much. And by the way, I want to thank you so much for being with us today, and I'm sure, Mrs. Burns, that you will weigh these remarks carefully as you continue to seek out your second chance for happiness. Do you feel that you have heard some helpful suggestions, Mrs. Burns?
2: Yes, I really do.
15: And this will give you food for thought?
2: I think I can possibly find some solution for the problem.
15: Well, we sincerely hope so, because that's the whole idea of having these discussions on Second Chances, to help you to solve the problem. And for sharing your Second Chance story with us today, we have a beautiful gift for you, a Helbros watch. The Helbros is your gift of a lifetime, the watch of celebrities with lifetime jewels and unbreakable mainspring. And for all those of you folks in the audience who offered comments, a token of our thanks in a crystal decanter of the champagne fragrance Intoxication by Dorsey, creators of world-famous French perfumes. Thank you again, Mrs. Burns. Bye-bye and best of luck to you. We'll continue with Second Chance in just a minute.
16: 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We have a little safety jingle here that we think may save your life.

0: And now let's rejoin Second Chance. Well, right now it's that time again. I mean Mystery Voice phone call time. 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And for both of you, Arthur Murray will give you $100 worth of dancing lessons at your favorite Arthur Murray studio. Now, besides all the many gifts and cash prizes, there's a vacation in New York City. You'll enjoy your stay in Manhattan as the guest of the famous Henry Hudson Hotel. And for pocket money, $50 in traveler's checks. And for that trip, a magnificent three-piece set of Amelia Earhart luggage. And to top off the jackpot, well, there's a Helbros wristwatch, the gift of a lifetime, a world-famous Helbros, the watch of celebrities with lifetime jewels and unbreakable mainsprings. Well, let's find out. Bob, did the call get through?
1: We're still working on this call. It isn't quite completed yet. Maybe you can play some of the mystery voice clues in the meantime.
0: Very good idea, Bob. We have, as you know, over $1,200 in cash and prizes. And, of course, it can be the person's who was on the phone. I hope somebody's on it today or gets a chance at it. Tell you what we'll do while we're completing
1: the
0: call. You got the call now?
1: Here it is.
0: All right. Hello. Hi. Hello. Who's this? Who is that? Julia? Who? This is Johnny Olson at Second Chance in New York. Who's on the phone? Mrs. Julia Walla? Where are you speaking from, Mrs. Walla? Where is that? From my home, she says. Where's your home, Mrs. Walla? Where? In where? Hicksville, Long Island. Well, all right, Mrs. Waller, we're a little bit late for time today. I want to play a couple of clues for you for our mystery voice, and then we'll see if you know who it is. All right, listen carefully.
2: Here's all you need to find the treasure. A right angle, a string, and a unit of measure. The first or the 12th could be 50 for fun, but the second and the 8th and the 5th are 1.
0: All right, Mrs. Waller. Well, those are the clues that we've been playing each day on the Mystery Voice Contest. Now, I'll tell you what I'm going to do. Before you tell me who you think it is, I'm going to give you a second chance to think it over. You'll have exactly 60 seconds to decide on an answer because I can accept only one answer. And we'll find out who you think it is when we return to Second Chance following this announcement. To keep America strong, the National Guard needs men in 55. So why not stop in at your local National Guard recruiting office for all particulars? Now here's popular recording artist Patti Page with Tommy Dorsey and his orchestra with a musical message.

0: Once again, back to Second Chance. All right, Mrs. Waller, Mrs. Julia Waller, wasn't it? Of Hicksville, Long Island. Your minute is up. I've given you a second chance to think it over. So for over $1,200 in cash and prizes, who do you think the mystery voice is? Who? You say it's the Duchess of Windsor? That's a very good guess, Mrs. Waller, but I'm sorry, it's not correct. But I'll tell you what we've got for you. A gleaming 8-cup automatic Miromatic coffee percolator. Makes a delicious cup of coffee, keeps it drinking hot for hours, and I know you'll love it. Thanks so much for talking to me, and thanks a lot for sending in your card, Mrs. Waller. Goodbye. You're welcome. Very nice lady, I'll tell you. Well, she didn't come up with the right answer, but she's going to get that lovely gift for trying. And besides, I know she'll have plenty to tell the neighbors about. And you will, too. Get that phone number into us on a postcard to Second Chance, Box 423, Radio City Station, New York, 19, New York. And now, here's a man with a message.
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1: Well, it's time to bring down the curtain on another transcribed Second Chance broadcast, friends. I hope you enjoyed today's program. 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So send your remarks to Mrs. Burns in care of Second Chance at Box 423, Radio City Station, New York 19, New York. 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Also, at the same time, you might send in that phone number again for that $1,200 cash prizes jackpot we have for you in our Mystery Voice contest. So until tomorrow, Johnny Olson saying thank you, goodbye, we'll see you then.
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5: And I'm Hugh Dennis, and welcome to It's Been a Bad Week.
4: Yes, we're back with more tales of doom, despair, debacle, and disaster.
5: That's right, a saga of sorry sadnesses, a litany of life's losers full of alliteration, of truly terrific terribleness.
4: Yes, if you're the sort of person who's been handed a backstage pass to the concert of life, only to find that Christopher is playing.
5: Or whose idea of luck is being let off a prosecution for talking on a mobile phone whilst driving because you were drunk at the time. Then this is the show for you.
4: And helping us stir the pot of tears this week, please welcome our oxymoronically named resident guests, the terribly fabulous Sue Perkins,
5: the fabulously terrible Toby Longworth,
4: and the man who thought an oxymoron was a dim bovine with horns, Mitch Benn!
5: And let's never forget, stationary, immobile, and parked up outside Ronnie Scott's in his tautologically corroded and rusty white van, it's our man with the sound effects, Van Man. So, Van Man, what's your top story of the week?
4: Yes, very good. The sound, of course, of one of Switzerland's soon-to-be-popular downhill water skiing resorts, courtesy of global warming and Russia's decision to join George Bush in ignoring the Kyoto Treaty.
6: A little bit of politics there, ladies and gentlemen. My name's Van Man, and I'm off to write a musical about Rod Stewart's songs. Good night!
5: And while he's off doing that, we're going to be embarking on our search for...
6: I want to swig of the week of water, water, wake me on a week-by-week basis. What about the Mrs. Thatch? Isn't she terrible?
4: Thank you very much. But first, it's time for the roundup of bad weeks, which we are still refusing to call anything other than...
6: Bad week roundup, ladies and gentlemen. Yes, indeed.
4: Yes, time for some genuine news items we couldn't fit in anywhere else, starting with...
7: China. Whee!
4: The Chinese are saying they will send a man to the moon by the year 2020, which is surprising as most of them don't normally deliver outside a 3-mile radius.
8: Pain in the deck.
5: After tabloid lap dancer revelations, TV's deck has been dumped by his girlfriend. She was horrified to see his name and picture in the paper. Until then, she thought she was dating ants.
7: The Bolshoi Ballet.
4: The court has ordered the Bolshoi Ballet to reinstate an overweight ballerina who was sacked as the swan as they couldn't find anyone strong enough to lift her. And they now achieve the same effect by draining the lake.
8: Oil Street Station.
5: 5 London Underground workers have been sacked after more than 100 cans of beer were found in their staff room. In their defence, they said getting drunk was the only way they could forget how unsafe it is to drive the train.
8: Loads of foam.
5: In honour of signing a new £36 million sponsorship with Manchester United, Vodafone have launched the Rio Ferdinand phone. It looks good, but it's got no memory and is constantly being charged.
4: And that's the end of the Bad Week Roundup, so let's get on with...
7: Section 1.
5: And it's you, Steve.
4: Yes. Now, as you know, earlier this week it became illegal to use a mobile phone while driving.
9: Hello, police. I've just seen a bloke driving using a mobile phone.
10: Where are you speaking from, sir?
9: On the A24. Joe!
10: Yes.
4: Now, you see, I actually think it's a real nerve, this, because the police have been talking while driving for years.
11: Is that with Charlie? We're in pursuit, heading northbound on the A24. I repeat, in pursuit, over.
12: Thank you, Alpha Charlie. Calling all cars. Suspect is J. Reg Rover, white with red and yellow stripe. Word police on side in big letters. Driver Alpha Charlie, believe talking while driving, over.
9: Roger, this is Tango Delta. We are in pursuit of Alpha Charlie, over.
12: Roger, second suspect is Tango Delta. Chatting on radio while pursuing Alpha Charlie, over. Right, calling all cars. I have an emergency mess. Please pull over to the side of the road and switch your engines off. Repeat, off.
4: You see, it's a nightmare. If you can't use your mobile in the car, what on earth are suburban mums going to do during the 300-yard drive to their children's school? They're going to have to drive with both hands and talk to their children or something. It's appalling. You see, I don't often get cross, but someone once drove into me because they were on a mobile and they weren't looking, and I realised at that point that the really frustrating thing when that happens is that you don't have their number. I think the best law would be that you can use your mobile in the car, but only if you have your number up in the window, like those How's My Driving things they have on lorries. Because you wouldn't be in such a hurry to have your mobile on if every time it rang, you knew you were going to pick it up and it'd be someone going, "You just cut me up, you bastard!" Anyway, this brings me finally to the story, because there are actually worse things you can do while driving than talk on a mobile. Because Austrian police this week stopped a motorist for speeding and discovered he had been steering his car with his knees because... OK, let's go multiple choice on this.
13: Was he A, reading a map? Was he B, searching for a CD in the glove compartment? Was he C, practicing the flute on the way to a concert? Or D, was he waving his arms above his head while singing along with DJ Otzi on the radio?
4: Now, he's Austrian, so you're probably thinking D, but no, the correct answer is C, he was playing the flute whilst doing 90 miles an hour on the Autobahn in a sort of classic FM version of Jackass. And, obviously, you won't be surprised to learn that the police quickly stopped him.
14: Excuse me, sir. Do you know how fast you're going?
15: Ja, presto allegretto.
14: This is very amusing. Please blow into this. Who do you think you are, James Galway?
4: In a sense, I think it was commendable that he was so keen to practice that he was willing to kill himself and all surrounding road users just to master a tricky passage. Try saying that without sounding like Julian Clary. Musicians at the wheel, eh? Musicians at the wheel, you can spot them a mile off.

0: So there is my candidate, the hands-free, flute-practicing Austrian loony man.
1: Now, it's been a bad week, ladies and gentlemen, for Welsh bulls, because they're not Welsh cows, and so they're not allowed to enter an exciting event that I'm certain we'll all be attending if our busy schedules permit, the Cowbridge Cow Run. Yes, the town of Cowbridge... There's another cow. There are two of them. The town of Cowbridge in the Vale of Glamorgan is 750 years old next year. And they were looking around for a way of celebrating when somebody mentioned Pamplona in northern Spain, where each year, young men traditionally dressed in white shirts, white trousers and red belts run through the streets chased by bulls. You've seen it. It looks like a fire alarm's gone off at the Pamplona Morris Dancing Club. Only with bulls. Well, this... dangerous bulls. Well, this struck a chord with the people of Cowbridge. So, next year, innocent Welshmen going about their daily business will be forced to dress up and run through the streets of Cowbridge, past Curry's and Cafe Nero, down the back of Woolworths and near that new Waterstones they've got, and flee from cows. Except they won't, of course, as anyone who's ever had to wait half an hour for a herd of cows to cross a road will know. This is the Pamplona Bull Run. And this will be the Cowbridge Cow Run.
2: Come on, there, goat. Hurry up. Come on.
1: You see, honestly, running, quite frankly, isn't going to come into it. Jogging won't come into it. Walking might, as long as the participants stop for coffee often enough to allow the cows to catch up. Probably you'd be all right if you're going uphill with a Zimmer frame weighed down with heavy shopping. But the celebrations don't stop there. Oh, no, according to the excellently named Cowbridge 750 group...
3: We are restoring the ancient office of town crier, which have been moribund for 15 years.
1: Ah, moribund for 15 years. Like blind date, then. Well, I wish them luck. Most of all, I just hope that on the day the weather stays fine.
3: Oh, yes! Oh, yes! Oh, yes! Boy, oh. And now, before the rain starts, I declare this running of the cows open! God damn it, they all sat down.
1: So that's my candidate, the bulls.
3: All right.
4: Sorry.
3: Come on there,
1: calm down, girls. Right, oh, that's my candidate, the bulls.
4: From Delhi?
1: No, no. No, no.
4: Oh, my God, no cows.
1: Oh, no, no, no.
3: She's not been well, you know.
1: Station Officer Steele. Thank you very much.
3: Yeah.
1: For your patience. Yes.
0: Now, moving on from Ponty Pandy.
5: Mitch. You know, folks, there's something I don't think I ever want to hear again. Actually, there's a couple of things I never want to hear again. The other being Tapao's 1987 smash China in your hand. I really never want to hear that again. I heard it for the first time in about 16 years the other day and realized, my God, I'm still sick to death of this record. But what I principally never want to hear again, just at the moment, is the expression whinging poms. I don't think we need to take that one anymore, do you? I mean, now, I'm sure it's the Australian media rather than the public in general, but the sheer levels of sore loserdom coming up from down under in the wake of you-know-what has been truly extraordinary. There's one paper right now petitioning for a rule change in rugby union to downgrade drop goals to 1 point. You can't change the rules to cancel out the bits you're not very good at. All right, well, let's say this. Let's say this, right? They can have their one-point drop goals in rugby union if from now on in cricket, six is only scored two and a sudden middle-order batting collapse automatically wins the match. Shall we? Okay. Mate, that isn't right, mate. You don't play it like that, mate. You've got us all confused. Ah, oh, mate, nah, mate, nah, mate. That isn't fair, mate. You know the way it goes, mate. You're supposed to lose. Now look what you've done. We'll have to change the rules or something. Now look what you've done. Let's play that game again. You've got no idea of decent sportsmanlike behaviour. The way you play is boring. You're supposed to let us win. Ah, oh, mate, nah, mate, nah, mate. That doesn't count, mate. We never lose. You must have cheated, mate. It isn't fair. Ah, oh, mate, nah, mate. I don't want to play no more, mate. Give us our bloody ball back. We're going home to them.

0: Oh, mate, give us our bloody ball back. We're going home to them.
1: Right, Van Man, we're going now to the deep south of the USA.
2: You got a pretty mouth.
1: Squeal like a pig, boy. We don't like your fancy ways, city boy. No, this is about technology. Yes, modern computer technology. The microcircuitry that drives the future, except we're in the deep south. We don't hold with your fancy computers around here, boy. Now, this is about voice recognition software. Scientists have perfected the technique of programming waving answers to the human voice in order that computers can answer phones, understand callers, and put them through. But they found a problem. The software can't understand the southern accent. A little bit tricky down there. Captain John Dunn of the Shreveport Police Department in Louisiana said,
3: "In Louisiana, we have a problem with southern drawl. And what I like to call lazy mouth, because of that, the system often don't recognize what callers say."
1: And this is absolutely true. And the Shreveport Police Department put up on the internet a recording of this process actually happening, which we've transcribed word for word. Fair man?
4: "Please say the name of the person you would like to reach."
5: "Lieutenant W.J. Nelson."
4: "Did you say Lieutenant Patty S. Morgan?" "I'm sorry about that."
1: Tragic, isn't it? But also quite funny, and we had to have a go ourselves.
6: Could you put me through to Captain John Dunn, please?
4: "Did you say Ron Bunn?"
7: "Are you making me madder than a rattlesnake in a bucket?"
4: "I'm sorry. Did you say John Cougar Mellencamp?"
7: "You're driving me hog wild."
4: "Did you say Oscar Wilde?"
7: "Yeah, I'm going to get me a gun. I'm going to blow this phone away."
4: "I'm very sorry. Did you say Tony Blair?"
7: "Rack, that's it. You asked for it."
4: "I'm sorry. Did you say bang, bang, bang, bang?"
7: "You got it."
1: I feel very sorry for these people. That's my candidate, Deep South Voice Recognition People.
8: Please.
9: And that's the end of our first Batch of Bad Weeks, and it's up to Van Man, as always, to decide which one goes through to the audience vote. Van Man, who do you like from that lot? Flute Man.
1: Ah, Ludwig.
9: Carhorn Flute Man goes forward for...
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1: And now, it's time for...
11: Section 2.
1: And straight back to Hugh.
9: Thank you. And now a story from the Washington Post I've got. That's class, you see. None of you useless websites for me. Washington Post brought down Nixon, you know. And again, they've exposed another horrifying story affecting American national security. This time, from the Lawrence Livermore National Laboratory. What you ask is that? Well, according to the literature...
12: The Lawrence Livermore National Laboratory is a U.S. Department of Energy laboratory founded in 1952 as a nuclear weapons design lab to promote innovation in the design of our nuclear stockpile.
9: Design of the nuclear stockpile, right. Ooh, a Burberry A-bomb. That's so last year. Anyway, the laboratory is, as you imagine, quite a secret place.
12: Yes, sir. The Livermore is one of the world's premier scientific centers essential to national security.
9: So not the kind of place to which you would, for example, want to lose the keys and not really have any idea who you've given them to?
12: No.
9: But that, sadly, is what happened. They've lost the keys, 12 of them. You'd think that after the first two or three, they'd think, oh, we must find somewhere safe to hang these keys. But no, it's reassuring, isn't it? If the U.S. does face a nuclear threat, someone would just have to bunk in through a window. It's ridiculous and rather frightening. But don't worry, because according to the Livermore spokesman, David Shawugla...
12: "As soon as we were made aware, our senior management acted aggressively to correct the key issue."
9: Yeah, how do you act aggressively to correct a key issue?
12: "Hey, you, where's the key? Huh? Where's the goddamn key? Where's the goddamn key?"
9: But don't worry. Don't worry, because it's a situation which is easily resolved. The Livermore facility is going to change the locks. Shouldn't take long. There are only 100,000 of them in 256 buildings. Yeah, not surprisingly, the government's furious, but Mr. Minnich is so happy he's wet himself. So, that's my candidate, the Livermore National Laboratory. Thank you.
1: Now, it's been a bad week for everyone making a Christmas card list because some research was published this week which shows that each of us, in our lifetime, will make 363 friends and then lose almost all of them. Which is a bit sad. I don't know how they got this.

0: figure, but apparently it's true. And what with this being Christmas party season, this is the time of year where the horrible truth of our social lives comes home. On the first day of Christmas, I found statistically my mate never gave back my CD. On the second day of Christmas, I found statistically two round avoiders and a mate who never gave back my CD. On the third day of Christmas, I found statistically three girlfriend stealers, two round avoiders and a mate who never gave back my CD. On the fourth day of Christmas, I found statistically four closet Tories, three girlfriend stealers, two round avoiders and a mate who never gave back my CD. On the fifth day of Christmas, I found statistically
1: five total nerds.
0: Four closet Tories, three girlfriend stealers, two round avoiders, and a mate who never gave back my CD. On the 12th day of Christmas, I found statistically 12 sponges sponging, 11 vicious gossips, 10 whose wives hate me, 9 lost addresses, 8 who've got boring, 7 social climbers, 6 just plain nutty, 5
1: total nerds.
0: 4 closet Tories, 3 girlfriend stealers, 2 round avoiders, and a mate who never gave back my CD.
2: And now,
0: give us this one.
3: I shall do. Yes, it's been a very, very bad week, unfortunately, for male sexual prowess. Due to the arrival of the
4: Orgasmatron.
3: This
4: Orgasmatron.
3: You're really enjoying that, aren't you, Toby? In fact, it's almost an orgasmic experience. I'm going to give that to you again. This
4: Orgasmatron.
5: I'm going to go sit down for a second.
3: Yeah. This Orgasmatron is an electronic implant said to cause instant sexual arousal at the flick of a switch.
6: Hey!
3: Mitch, give it back. It's for ladies only. Now, American researchers are investigating its potential for helping women who find it impossible to achieve orgasm, I quote, because remember, ladies, an orgasm isn't something that's enjoyed, it's achieved. What are you doing? I'm achieving orgasm! Brace yourselves! Now, one woman's already completed the first stage of the study. She was unavailable for comment as she was smoking a cigarette and signing up immediately for the second stage. She agreed to have this Orgasmatron device fitted by Dr. Malloy, who commented,
7: "When the device was switched on, the patient reported being almost instantly aroused."
3: Dr. Malloy goes on to add,
7: "She described it as really excellent foreplay."
3: No, she didn't. She actually described it as, "Oh, God, it's really, oh, God, it's really, oh, God, it's sex, oh, God, oh, God, oh, God!" Then she achieved orgasm. Meanwhile, several other women in the doctor's waiting room went up to the reception and said,
8: "I'll have what she's having."
3: This woman, who'd not had an orgasm for 4 years, which quite frankly beggars belief, wore the device for 9 days and had sex with her husband on 7 occasions. She was said to be delighted. He was said to be absolutely knackered.
5: I'm just going to the bathroom. I'll just put the light on.
3: Sorry. Dr. Malloy said the woman had an orgasm every single time. Now, men simply can't compete with this kind of technology. In the second stage of the study, a remote control device is going to be implanted beneath the skin. So what? So men won't be needed in the bedroom?
6: God, this is boring. I'll just see what's on the other side.
3: God!
6: Sorry, wrong remote.
3: So that's my candidate, the
4: Orgasmatron.
0: Right, so that brings us to the end of Section 2. I myself shall be voting for men rendered redundant by the Orgasmatron. But Van Man, who are you going to vote for from that lot?
4: Orgasmatron.
0: Men rendered redundant by the Orgasmatron and the man who played the flute at 90 miles an hour are going forward for...
3: The worst week of the week, come on! Oh, God! I'm on it weekly on a... Oh, God! Week by week basis!
2: Now let's move on to...
3: Section 3!
0: Yes.
2: Steve.
0: My next candidate is Donald Rumsfeld. Now, I never thought I'd see the day when I would feel any sympathy for the warmongering, europhobic, arrogant, lovable old scamp, but I do. Because our Donald's just won the Golden Bull Award for the worst use of obscure garbled English this week, despite the fact that one of the runners-up was bottom-fondling trophy governor of California, Arnold Schwarzenegger, who said, brilliantly,
9: "I think that gay marriage is something that should be between a man and a woman."
0: Well done. Well done, Arnie. Of course, you've got to remember English isn't his first language. It's about 35th, I think. Anyway, Donald Rumsfeld, US Defense Secretary, last year he told a press conference...
8: Reports that say something hasn't happened are always interesting to me because, as we know, there are known knowns, there are things we know...
0: Yeah, and then he went on...
8: We also know there are known unknowns. That is to say, there are some things we do not know. But there are also unknown unknowns, the ones we don't know we don't know.
0: Now... What I find baffling is that he said that off the top of his head at a press conference, and to me, that feels like a very clear, well-thought-out, fluent mind. I mean, I don't know what the Plain English campaign are playing at. John Prescott couldn't construct a sentence like that to save his life. And as for Tony Blair, who says, you know, all the time anyway, imagine him trying it. His version would have been a total nightmare.
10: Look, you know, as we know, there are, you know, known knowns. There are things we know we, you know. We also know there are, you know, known unknowns. That is, you know, to say there are some things we do not, you know. But there are also unknown, you know, unknowns. The ones we, you know, don't know we don't, know. You know?
0: Very good. And, of course, the key question is, Tony, are there really weapons of mass destruction in Iraq?
10: Fucking if I know.
0: So, that is my candidate, unexpectedly, Donald Rumsfeld.
11: Hooray!
0: Hey! Now, Toby, you found another of those people we love on this show.
8: I certainly have. Ladies and gentlemen, I'd like to tell you all the story of the deer hunter. Yeah, actually, it's not that one. It's the tale of courage, loyalty, and post-Vietnam America coming to terms with its post-imperialist decline. No, this one is more... Bunch of good old boys passing their time in the time-honored fashion of getting tooled up with high-powered assault rifles, tanked up with high-octane booze, and staggering around shooting the local wildlife. It's a great life in the land of the free. And make it even more fun, a hunter in Plainville Township, Kent County, had a brilliant idea to make it even more fun.
12: hey, right. I know. I'm going to creep up on my foot and making it noise like a deer. and then they're going to think that...
8: Yeah, his drunken buddies recognizing as the sound of a deer. The entire group emptied the contents of their hunting rifles at him.
12: You know, maybe that wasn't such a good idea.
8: I don't know, though. It could have been worse. I mean, one of them could have been sober enough to actually kill him. As it was, he was shot straight through the buttocks. Which, I guess, in Plainville Township, Kent County, probably counts as a headshot. So that's my candidate, Deer Hunted Man.
11: And finally, well, we know the government's introduced this legislation such that you get fined £30 if you're spotted using a mobile while driving. Quite right, it's very dangerous. It's not so much making calls itself that's difficult, it's the fact that you're so tempted when the phone rings. Well, if you are tempted, here's a little tip. Set your ringtone to sound like this. Or this.
13: All rise. All rise.
11: Anyway.
13: All rise.
11: Yeah, answer that. Anyway, don't think it's just us having to cope with this legislation. They already have it on the continent. It's causing misery. So first, we go to Bremen in Germany. A city where they hardly ever play music like that. A city that's home to Hans Norfeld. Now, Hans was driving round the city ring road when his phone went off. Yeah, don't compound the error, van man. Answer that. Can you answer? Answer that. Thank you. He answered it and was stopped in a police trap set to catch people using mobiles in their cars. And who was calling him? Well, it was his cousin. And why was his cousin calling?
14: To warn him about the police trap set to catch people using mobiles in their cars.
11: Yeah. To which we say, irony overload, irony overload. Still, Hans's bad week has not been as bad as that of one Thomas Valdivieso of Madrid. Thomas was driving through his home city when he too was stopped by the police for using a mobile, except that he wasn't. He was scratching his ear. But mobiles aren't good for you anyway. Make your ear a bit hot. I mean, they're not. It's all those microwaves. Actually, now, after 2 minutes, my phone goes to tell me that my brain is cooked. Anyway, Thomas, had an itchy ear, which he'd been scratching, which might be a bit unpleasant, but you'd think it was legal enough, and he hadn't been using his mobile at all. He even showed the police his phone, which showed quite clearly it had no calls since the previous day. Hi, I'm Thomas. I have an itchy ear, and I have no mates. Anyway, the police... Police were suitably impressed. Didn't take the mobile thing any further at all. No, instead they charged him with...
15: holding his hand to his ear in a permanent fashion.
11: Charged him with holding his hand to his ear in a permanent fashion, which must be a law to stop folk singers driving, and is therefore fair enough. So, those are my candidates, our continental mobile-using cousins. That's it.
0: Right.
11: Isn't it?
0: Well, that brings us crawling to the end of the show. That's the third and final section. Van Man, who did you like from that lot?
10: Well, you know, I know, but I don't know that I don't know, you know?
0: Right, so there we have it. So there we have it. And in a fantastically surreal final selection this week, we have a man who plays the flute at 90 miles an hour, the Orgasmatron, and the US Secretary of Defense as our final candidates.
11: Now, Ronnie Scott audience, it's down to you to decide the winner of...
14: the worst week of the award, a week that is known weekly on a weekly way. We know the award is known weekly on this basis.
0: Yes, thank you very much, Dodd. Okay, jazz people, hit those expensive electronic keypads and do what the dictionary calls fixing upon one among alternatives as the one to be taken.
11: And it's official. We have a result. This week's guest announcer is U.S. Defense Secretary Don Rumsfeld. Van Man, the drum roll, please. And in third place is...
14: Now, we know it has to be known, the third place, known now as myself, Donald Rumsfeld.
11: In second place is...
14: well, what was once unknown is now known as a flute-driving player.
11: Which means that this week's winner is...
14: well, we know, that is, I know, and therefore we now know that it was what we used to know and now is unknown as the Orgasmatron.
0: Well done there. The Sioux and the Orgasmatron, and they win this week's star prize, a course of flute lessons with Jensen Button.
11: Thanks for listening, and goodbye!
3: Oh, God, you've been listening to it, sir. It's been about... just wait, don't stop it! It's been Trip Those Deep, Bond, I love him, Hugh Dennis! Yes, it's Mitch Ben! God, it's Toby, yes! Yes, Longworth and Sue Perkins! She doesn't do it for me! It was written by the cast with Wedding and him, David Quantick, David Spicer, Alice Duffy, Richard Watercolumn, the broadcast assistant was Sarah Tomlin, the producer was Nick God, yes, God, you're good, Gamma! And the executive producer was Liz, never, never let me down, and Steve's been a bad week as a Celadon production, but God, I'm nearly there! BBC Radio 2!
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18: Yeah. 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

0: what has a hazelnut in every bite?
1: Sorry!
0: And thick milk chocolate for your delight?
1: Sorry!
0: Nougat and caramel golden light?
1: Sorry!
0: And don't forget the hazelnut in every bite! And again! What has a hazelnut in every bite?
1: Sorry!
0: Thick milk chocolate for your delight?
1: Sorry!
0: Nougat and caramel golden light? And don't forget the hazelnut in every bite!
1: Sorry!
0: A hazelnut in every bite!
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3: The National Broadcasting Company presents Joel McRae in Tales of the Texas Rangers. From Hollywood, another authentic reenactment of a case transcribed from the files of the Texas Rangers. Of the Texas Rangers, starring Joel McRae as Ranger Jace Pearson. Texas, more than 260,000 square miles, and 50 men who make up the most famous and oldest law enforcement body in North America.

0: Now, from the files of the Texas Rangers come these stories based on fact. Only names, dates, and places are fictitious for obvious reasons. The events themselves are a matter of record. Case for tonight, Wild Crop. It is 7:30 p.m., a Saturday night in October 1947. In the fields near Burrowville, West Texas, two men stand in the darkness beneath a cluster of button willows.
1: What you say we light up, Whitey?
2: Later.
1: I only want to take a few drags.
2: Later, I said. Stick that button match back in your pocket.
1: All right, Whitey. You don't have to get tough about it.
2: Then don't make me tell you things twice. What time is it?
1: I know. You got my watch, along with everything else.
2: You act right tonight, and I may give it back to you. You sure Jennings comes this way?
1: Of course I'm sure. The path through here is the shortest way from the ranch to my house.
2: What time was your sister expecting him?
1: Between 7:30 and 8. That's when he always comes.
2: We'll make him a little late tonight. We'll make him nice and pretty for her. You can't keep him away from her, but maybe I can.
1: That lot of good it's going to do you.
2: What do you mean by that crack?
1: She don't like you, you know it.
2: She liked me well enough before Jennings drifted in here. What's so hot about a stinking cowpoke?
1: Don't ask me. Ask Sis.
2: You getting smart, bud?
1: I'm just telling you.
2: Well, maybe you better stop telling me. Unless you want to give up smoking.
1: I can get it someplace else.
2: From who? You not only don't know where to get the stuff, you wouldn't have the money to buy it.
1: I could do without it.
2: Yeah. I heard a lot of hemp smokers say that. You need marijuana, and I need your sister. And don't forget it.
1: You told me.
2: Somebody's coming.
1: Yeah. Names. Must be. He's the only one comes this way, I reckon. Other hands go the other way, to town, the ranch pickup.
2: Remember what I told you. Just do like I said.
1: Hey, what are them things you're putting on your hands?
2: Brass knuckles.
1: Look, I thought you said you was just going to fight.
2: That's all, bud.
1: You could kill a guy with them things.
2: Let me worry about that.
1: But I should be quiet.
2: He'll hear you. All right, bud. Get him off that horse.
3: Jennings?
4: Oh, boy. Who's that?
3: Me.
4: Bud?
3: Yeah.
4: Where are you?
3: Right here. I want to talk to you.
4: All right. Stay here, boy. Well, you look like you've been waiting here for me.
3: I have. Where you think you're going, Jenny?
4: That's kind of a silly question, ain't it, Bud? I'm going to call on your sister.
3: I don't think so.
4: And you're thinking ain't what it should be. Why don't you grow up?
3: I told you to stay away from her.
4: I just wait for her to tell me that. Now I'm going to tell you something. If you ever again lay a hand on her for seeing me like I got a hunch you did once, I'm going to have you topping cotton from here to Houston.
3: You want to start something?
4: But if you weren't Mary's brother, I'd kick your teeth in. Oh, kid, why don't you grow up? Your sister's a big girl. We're going to get married soon. You and me going to be in the same family whether we like it or not. I love her. I'm not going to hurt her.
3: You're darn right you ain't. Because you ain't even going to see her anymore, starting right now.
4: Well, you think you're going to stop me, bud. Here's your chance to stop trying.
3: Well, that suits me.
4: Come on. Come on, you sneaky little...
3: No! You lousy... Get in this, Whitey!
5: Don't worry, boy. I'm coming out.
4: Oh, you too, huh, Whitey?
5: Yeah, me too.
3: Get on, Whitey. Give it to him, Whitey. He's got my mouth. Kill him.
5: Go on, like Whitey. It, Jennings? Come on, I got more.
3: Give it to him. You got
5: something
3: on your head. I got
5: these.
3: You're crazy.
5: And these.
3: He cut my mouth.
5: Stop whining. Help me pick him up and stand him against that tree.
3: What for?
5: You want him running to the sheriff? Stand him up there. We started this. Let's finish it.
0: The body of Pete Jennings was discovered the following day when other ranch hands started a search for him after finding his horse grazing while fully saddled. The sheriff was summoned and he in turn requested the immediate aid of a Texas Ranger. Ranger Jace Pearson was assigned.
6: Body's in them button willows right ahead, Jace. A couple of my deputies are there with it.
7: Did you tell them not to tromp around?
6: They're experienced men.
7: Good. When'd you say the ranch hand saw Jennings last?
6: Last night. Had his chuck with him, then rode out.
7: Night riding? What for?
6: Oh, he wasn't working. He was on his way to see a girl. Been going steady with Mary Adams.
7: He always go carting on a horse?
6: Well, he didn't have no car. Besides, the ranch road to the Adams place is no bargain. Reckon it was the easiest way for him to get there.
7: I see. Those your men?
6: Yeah, I staked them around the grove to keep people out. The place was kind of crowded this morning when the JP was here.
7: Looks like they shooed everybody off. Howdy, fellas.
6: Right in through here, Jace. There's a little path.
7: Yeah, I see it.
6: Oh, right there we are.
7: Ooh, charcoal.
6: Not very pleasant to look at.
7: No.
6: When we first come out here this morning, I thought maybe it was an accident. Maybe his horse threw him or he hit a branch or something.
7: No, one look around here kills that idea.
6: I know. Dead leaves on the ground, no rocks, nothing he could have hit that hard.
7: Whatever his face met up with was plenty hard. Flesh laid open to the bones, jaw and nose smashed. Any of the other ranch hands ride this way last night?
6: Nope.
7: Are you sure about that?
6: I checked. All but one of them rode into town on the pickup. I know where they all were. I'll show you the statements later.
7: You said one hand stayed.
6: Yeah, but he never left the bunkhouse.
7: You make sure of that?
6: I didn't have to, Jace. He's in bed with a broken leg. He's been there 2 weeks.
7: Guess we can count him out, then. Any money on the body?
6: No, but this outfit pays once a month, on the 15th. That's 2 days off. Cowpokes all figure to be broke.
7: It'd be a big surprise if they weren't. The whole fight must have taken place right around here in a circle about 10 feet.
6: Why?
7: The leaves are all ground apart. Other patches haven't been disturbed much. Hey, wait a second. Another spot over here.
6: Not much here. Not like the other spot.
7: A couple of leaves are stained here. Might be blood.
6: Pretty far from the body, Jace. Leaves over there are stained a lot more.
7: Yeah, I know. You find any signs of pony tracks around the grove?
6: Too many. Most of the ranch hands were around here this morning when the body was found. They were all mounted. Then I brought my boys in, too.
7: I guess that'd wipe out any tracks that might have been around. We'll have a look to make sure.
6: Couldn't be helped, Jake.
7: Oh, I know that, Sheriff. I wasn't being critical. Where are they going to go over the body?
6: At the funeral home in Burrowville. Medical examiner's waiting for us to bring the body in.
7: Better have somebody move it in on a buckboard.
6: I sent for one.
7: Good. I want to get a couple of jars for my saddlebag.
6: Jars?
7: Yeah. I want to take samples of those stained leaves around the body and in that other spot.
6: Oh. Well, why from both places, though?
7: Takes at least two men to make a fight, Sheriff. No rule says that one of them has to do all the bleeding. I packed the samples of bloody leaves and got them off to the Austin lab by plane. The medical examiner's autopsy on Jennings' body showed that Jennings had been beaten to death with an object or objects of metallic hardness. The sheriff and I left the examination room and we came around the side of the funeral home. We looked through the glass window. Two people were in the waiting room, a man and a woman. The woman was crying. Who are they? Through the window there.
6: Mary Adams and her brother Bud.
7: She the one you said Pete Jennings was on his way to see when he got killed?
6: Yeah. You want to talk to her?
7: Might be able to give us a motive for the killing. We need one badly.
6: She looks pretty broken up.
7: I know, but this can't wait. Murders like this cool off too quickly unless you stay right on them.
6: I can't fight that. Come on.
8: Oh, please, you've
6: got to
8: get a hold of yourself.
6: Howdy, Bud. Mary.
8: Oh, howdy, Sheriff.
6: This here's Ranger Pearson. Jace is Mary Adams and her brother Bud.
7: Howdy, ma'am. I'd like to ask you a few questions, ma'am.
8: Look, I know you got a job to do, Ranger, but do you have to talk to her now?
7: You think I would if it wasn't necessary?
8: Well, you see the shape she's in.
6: Pete Jennings isn't in very good shape either, Bud. Mary may give us the help we need to get the man who killed him.
8: She can tell you what you want to know later.
9: No, it's all right, Bud. I may as well talk to them now.
7: Thank you, ma'am.
9: When can I see him? Why do I have to wait here?
6: Well, it'll be a while yet, Mary. The doctor had to look him over first. Maybe you better just talk to us and then go on
9: home
6: and do...
9: No, I want to stay here. What do you want to know?
7: Did Jennings have any trouble with anybody you know about, ma'am? I mean, was there bad blood between him and anybody?
9: He? Well, no, he was a quiet fella.
7: He ever in any trouble with the law? Anything like that?
9: No.
8: You mean not that he ever told you about it?
9: Don't you start that again, Bud.
7: Just a minute, ma'am. What do you mean by that, Bud?
8: Nothing.
6: Then why'd you say it? Talk up.
8: I told you it was nothing.
9: You just never liked Pete, that's all. Well, he's dead now. Why can't you leave him alone?
8: I have nothing against him. I just didn't want him hanging around you, that's all.
6: Maybe you had better...
7: Excuse me, Sheriff. Maybe this isn't the time to talk to Miss Adams after all. We'll wait until later.
6: Mm-hmm. All right. If you say so, Jay.
7: Sorry to bother you, ma'am. Come on, Sheriff.
6: Now, what was the idea of that, Jace? Thought you wanted to talk to her.
7: I think I'd rather talk to her brother.
6: Bud?
7: Yeah. He seems to know something that she can't or won't tell us. He might talk more freely if she isn't around to argue with him.
6: He's looking up now. He sees us out here.
7: Signal him to come out.
6: Right. You got it. He's coming now.
7: Let's walk down a ways so she can't see us.
8: You signaled me to come out?
7: Yeah. I wanted to get you away from your sister. Keep from upsetting her any further.
8: I appreciate that.
7: What were you going to say in there about Pete Jennings?
8: Oh, I don't know. He's dead. Don't seem right to talk about him.
6: Must have been some reason you objected to him seeing Mary.
8: Would you want your sister taken up with a strange cowpoke that just drifted in from nowhere?
7: Cowpokes are always drifting. That doesn't mean there's anything wrong with them.
6: Whitey Talmadge was a cowpoke. You didn't beef when Mary used to go out with him.
8: I know Whitey. He's okay. You never heard of him getting in any trouble, did you?
6: Well, no, why?
7: You keep suggesting that Jennings had been in trouble, though.
8: All I know is he sure could have been.
7: You got a reason for thinking so?
8: The way he acted. He always seemed scared.
7: About what?
8: How should I know? Scared, that's all. A few times he asked me if I'd ever seen a tall, dark fellow around town. Stranger.
7: You ever ask anybody else about that?
8: I don't know.
7: Is that all there was to it?
6: Why'd he ask you especially?
8: I don't know, I tell you. I guess it was because, well, I work on and off at the paint store near the Continental Trailways Depot. Maybe he figured that I'd notice people getting off the buses.
7: You think he was afraid somebody was after him? Is that it?
8: You figure it out. That's why I never wanted him around Mary. There was something wrong.
7: You ever tell him how you felt?
8: Yeah, I told him.
7: What'd he say?
8: He told me to mind my own business.
7: Well, did you?
8: Wasn't much else I could do, was it? I reckon Mary's old enough to pick her own bows.
7: You and Jennings ever have a fight?
8: Of course not.
7: Where were you last night, between 7 and 8 o'clock?
8: Me? Well, let me see. I was at Whitey's place.
7: I thought you said this fellow Whitey was a cowpoke. He got a place of his own?
6: Yeah, Jay. He stopped punching cattle about a year ago. Bought a small place way out by Rocky Mesa.
7: Land out there isn't worth much. Still, he must have saved his money.
8: No, he just hit it lucky once, gambling. Look, I told you all I knew. I'd better get back to my sister.
7: All right, go ahead. You boys take a set of fingerprints from Jennings' body, Sheriff?
6: Yeah, why?
7: I want to shoot a copy of them through to Austin.
6: They're at my office. Do you think Jennings might have had a record?
7: Might have. Whether he had one or not, we'll have to check back on him as far as we can.
6: Looking for what?
7: The tall, dark man that Bud says Jennings was so worried about.
10: In just a moment, we will continue with Tales of the Texas Rangers, starring Joel McRae as Ranger Jace Pearson.
11: It is absolutely imperative that our armed forces have an adequate reserve of blood plasma at all times. The only answer to this crisis is you, the American people, who have never failed in such an emergency. The Department of Defense urges every one of us to contribute blood plasma. Blood cannot be manufactured or cultivated. It must be given by human beings to save a life. Make an appointment right away to donate a pint of your blood. Then know in your heart that you have saved a life.
10: We continue now with Tales of the Texas Rangers and tonight's case, Wild Crop, an authentic story from the files of the Texas Rangers.
7: I spent the next day drifting around the countryside asking questions about Jennings. Anybody who'd known him had the same answer, a nice, quiet fellow. Got a few other interesting bits of information, too, before I got back to the sheriff's office at about sundown.
6: Oh, howdy, Jace.
7: Sheriff, anything come in for me?
6: Yeah, about an hour ago, just after you called me from the Saunders Ranch. I called back, but they said you'd left.
7: What do you got?
6: The reports from Austin. I wrote everything down here.
7: Hmm.
4: You were right about that blood. Good thing you took a couple of samples from that ground out there.
7: Yeah. One type A. That matches the medical examiner's typing on Jennings. The other sample was type O.
4: Too bad it wasn't the other way around. Type O is very common. The other report doesn't help much.
7: The fingerprint check?
4: Yeah, Jennings didn't have a record.
7: Didn't seem to be running from anything either. Report says he wrote to friends on his last job, place where he worked before he came here, and asked them to pass his address around and have people write to him here.
4: Sure left himself wide open to be followed by that tall, dark man.
7: Yeah, it wasn't any tall, dark man.
4: You sound pretty sure.
7: I was sure before I ever read this report. You know old man Crandall?
4: Runs the newsstand in the bus depot?
7: Yeah.
4: Mm-hmm.
7: He was one of the people I saw today. Jennings used to buy his tobacco there. Crandall liked him. They were pretty friendly. Crandall was right there to see every bus that came in.
4: Jennings ever asked him about a stranger?
7: No. Never asked anybody else I could find either. Never asked anybody but Bud Adams. Funny he should ask the one person who didn't like him.
4: Yeah, mighty funny.
7: To your knowledge, Sheriff, has Bud Adams ever been in a hospital around here?
4: Oh, I don't know, Jase. Must have been in one in the Army, though. Come home with a medical discharge.
7: Fine, that'll do.
12: Operator.
7: Hello, operator. I want long distance, please. Get me Texas Ranger headquarters, Cam Mabry, Austin.
12: Yes, sir. One moment, please.
4: What are you after, Jase?
7: A check of Bud's Army record. I want to get his blood type. Austin dug up the answer in an hour. Bud Adams was blood type O. It fit. It wasn't enough to grab him, but it was enough to take us out to the Adams place for a few more questions. Mary Adams was there, more composed than she'd been at the funeral parlor. And somebody else was there, too. Whitey Talmadge. We were introduced.
13: Glad to meet you, Ranger.
7: Thanks. Your brother around, Miss Adams?
14: He went out to the shed and back a while ago. I don't know what's keeping him so long.
13: Oh, he said he had something to fix.
14: Oh.
13: Reckon you want to talk to these people, Mary. I just stopped by to tell you how sorry I am about the way things turned out for you.
14: Thanks, Whitey.
4: Don't rush off on our account, Whitey. Bud's the one we want to see.
7: Sure, stay put.
14: Well, you can go through the house and out the back.
4: Fine. Come on, Jake.
7: Oh, Whitey, Mr. Talmadge.
13: Yeah?
7: Understand you used to be a cowpoke.
13: Yeah.
7: You ever ride in the rodeo up at Abilene?
13: Abilene? No.
7: I kind of thought I saw you up there once. A fellow named Whitey rode for a ranch from this section. Looked something like you.
13: Wasn't me.
7: Understand you got your own place now.
13: Yeah.
7: I bet it beats riding for somebody else.
13: It sure does.
7: And Bud told us about it today.
13: Oh?
7: Must have taken you about 10 years to save that much money on a cowpoke salary.
13: Yeah, it was rough going.
7: Yeah, well, I get to talking about spreads and I forget what I came here for. Come on, Sheriff.
4: Oh, you flushed something there, Jason.
7: Maybe not.
4: Bud said Whitey bought his place with gambling money.
7: We're lawmen. Maybe Whitey didn't want to admit that to us.
4: Then what'd you rope him for?
7: If he used to go with a girl, he's moving back into the picture mighty fast.
4: Here's the old carriage, Shed. Sure dark in here.
7: Yeah, light a match.
4: Nobody here?
7: No, but there was less than a minute ago. Is that a back door?
4: Yeah. Figure he ducked out there?
7: Maybe.
4: We can catch him.
7: No. Don't let him think we want to chase him. Better drop that match and light another one.
4: What are you sniffing at?
7: Still a little smoke in here.
4: So, Bud was smoking a cigarette.
7: Yeah. An old jacket on the hook here. Wonder if it's his.
4: It is. I've seen him wearing it.
7: Recently?
4: Mm-hmm. On and off.
7: Good. Douse the match. I want to take this with me.
4: What for?
7: To send through to the lab at Austin.
4: Well, what are you going to have him look for?
7: Man's cigarettes generally leave a few crumbs in the seams of his pockets. I'm kind of curious about the brand that Bud smokes.
4: Must be the cheapest brand from the smell of the smoke in here.
7: That's what I was smelling. If I'm right, Sheriff, it's not cheap. It's expensive. In more ways than one. That smoke smells like marijuana. I shipped the jacket through to Austin on the night plane, and we had a telephone report shortly before dawn. Tobacco grains in Bud's pocket showed traces of cannabis sativa, the hemp leaf from which marijuana is made.
4: You look like you struck oil, Jay.
7: I did. That was it.
4: Marijuana?
7: No doubt about it.
15: Man who smokes that stuff could turn killer in a minute. We better pick Bud up.
7: On what charge?
15: Possession of narcotics.
7: Not enough for that. Bud could say other people wore the jacket.
15: You mean we gotta sit here and let a hophead get away with murder?
7: No. We're going to the source. Find out where he got the stuff.
15: Well, there's none of it growing around here. He must be getting it from across the border.
7: I don't think so.
15: Where do you figure?
7: This spread Whitey Talmadge bought up near Rocky Mesa. Was there a house on the land?
15: No, he had to build himself a place. Reckon his shack's the only one up there.
7: Sure, it's the only one. The land there is dirt cheap because it's no good for grazing, no good for cattle, and you can't raise a crop on it. Only thing that'd grow up there is a weed, and that's what marijuana is, a weed.
15: I should have wondered why a capo could buy land up there. What are we waiting for?
7: Come on. I'm towing a double horse trailer on my car. You can load your pony in with charcoal. We'll drive as close to Rocky Mesa as we can get, and the ponies can take us up to Whitey's spread.
15: Watch where your pony steps, Jace. This is rough country.
7: Which way's the place?
15: I don't know. We'll have to comb for it. Ride around the mesa. It's near the base someplace.
7: Must be over there.
15: Where?
7: Off to the right. See the smoke coming up?
15: Yeah. Whitey must be home if he's got a fire going. We ought to be just in time for breakfast.
7: And he won't feel much like feeding us. Hey, cut over this way. It's like better footing for the pony.
15: All right.
7: Get up, sir.
15: Get over there.
7: Sheriff.
15: What, Jace?
7: That's no cooking fire. Look. Look at all that smoke.
15: Yeah, there's a regular cloud of it. What do you make of that?
7: Whitey got scared. I think his crop's going up in smoke before we can get to it. Come on, pound leather. Up, start. That rain in, Sheriff. Ooh, ooh, ooh, boy. Ooh, boy.
15: What is it?
7: Fresh tracks here. Look.
15: Two horses. Came this far and then turned back toward the mesa. Now, why?
7: Look in the direction we came from and you'll see why.
15: Road's in clear view from this point. Our car shows right down the slope between those rocks.
7: Bud must have come back here with Whitey last night. They were riding down this morning and spotted us.
15: Might have seen us taking the horses out of the trailer.
7: Come on. Let's see if we can save anything from that fire. Get up, Charlie. Up, boy.
15: Come on. Took them a little time to ride back and fire that stuff, Jace. They can't be far off.
7: They can be a million miles off if we can't get some evidence to pin on them. They... Hey, there they are now.
15: Where?
7: Over to the right, past the smoke. On the pony, see them?
15: Yeah, but what do we do now?
7: You head for the fire. If you can get a clump of that stuff that isn't completely burned, grab it. Then come after me.
15: Well, where are you going?
7: After them. Come on, Charlie.
15: Yes, boy.
7: They saw me coming and they split up. I had to make a fast decision. I had a feeling they were both in on the murder of Jennings, but all we had on them was a marijuana charge. I cut after Bud. He was my best bet for one reason. Growers like Whitey Talmadge might not smoke the stuff, but I knew Bud did, and the ones who smoke it are the shakiest. I caught him just before he reached the road.
15: Better rein in, Bud. Rein in, boy, or I'll stop you with a bullet. And stop that pony.
7: That's better. Get off with your hands over your head.
15: I ain't got a gun.
7: Just keep them up anyhow. Ooh, ooh, Charlie. Now stand still while I dig out your cigarette.
15: I ain't got any. I tell you, I ain't got any.
7: No? What are these? You ought to smoke the kind they sell in stores. These look kind of homemade.
15: They're whitish.
7: Whitey would have burned them like everything else is burning back there. But you couldn't resist sneaking a few, could you?
15: Why'd you chase me? Why'd you go after him?
7: I'll tell you why. Because there was somebody else's blood on the ground besides Jennings. Type O blood. Your type.
15: No.
7: You killed him, Bud.
15: No, no. Give me them cigarettes. I gotta have them.
7: Sure you gotta have them, but you couldn't buy them, could you? Not enough money. What kind of a deal did you make? Did Whitey promise you a lifetime supply for killing Jennings so he could have your sister?
15: I didn't do it.
7: I suppose you didn't smoke this stuff either.
15: Let me alone. Why don't you let me alone?
7: I should have seen it in your eyes the first time I saw you. Whitey's gonna be free. He's burned everything we had on him. He'll be all right. But you're going to jail for possession, Bud. And whether we convict you or not, you're going to stand trial for murdering Jennings. Your blood was found on that ground, too. Your blood.
15: Why did you kill him? Not me. Why
7: you did it. Don't lie. You hit him with something hard. What was it?
15: It was Whitey. He had brass knuckles. I didn't want to kill him. Whitey was just going to beat him. Beat on his face.
7: All right, Bud. You hear that, Sheriff?
15: I sure did. Everything was burned up out there, Jake. I grabbed what I could.
7: That's all right. We won't need the marijuana charge. Hold him. I'll meet you later where we left the car.
8: You going after Whitey?
7: Yeah, he cuts off over the mesa when they split.
8: There's no roads down there. That's all Big Bend country, right onto the Rio Grande. He's heading for the border.
7: Don't worry, Sheriff. I'll make sure he never gets there. Up, Sharky, up! It was up to the horses, and I had the best. I raked charcoal all the way once I picked up the trail. A clear trail in a mixture of alkali and sand. In less than an hour, I had a dust cloud to follow. Then I saw Whitey and his pony through the haze. The pony stumbled, almost fell. Whitey went off. He ran for a clump of mesquite and dropped behind it. Whoa, oh, boy.
16: Fight smart, Ranger. You better stay there.
7: Whitey, if you're smart, you'll surrender.
16: Listen to me, Ranger. I'll make you a deal.
7: Try it.
16: I got some dough. Almost $2,000. Maybe you found a little evidence back there, and maybe you didn't. Take the money and let's call it even.
7: You're forgetting another little charge, Whitey. You killed a man. Why so quiet? Don't you want to make a deal on that one?
16: You're bluffing.
7: Am I? Bud spilled it all. Brass knuckles aren't going to do you any good now.
16: Take your money, Ranger. If I killed one man, I've got nothing to lose killing another one. Is it a deal?
7: I'll tell you. As soon as I deliver you to the warden at Huntsville or the county morgue. Now take your pick, Whitey. Because I'm coming for you.
16: I'll take this!
7: Looks like you picked yourself a low card.

0: With Whitey Talmadge dead, Bud Adams entered a plea of guilty of murder in the second degree. On July 8, 1948, he was sentenced to the Texas State Penitentiary at Huntsville for a term of 50 years.
1: Next week, Joel McRae in another authentic reenactment of a case from the files of the Texas Rangers.

Joel McRae is currently seen starring in the Universal International Technicolor production Cattle Drive. The cast included Tony Barrett, Sam Edwards, Barney Phillips, Harley Bear, and Michael Ann Barrett. Technical advisor was Captain M.T. Lone Wolf Gonzalez of the Texas Rangers. This story was transcribed and adapted by Joel Murcott, and the program was produced and directed by Stacy Keach. Hal Gibney

0: It's the Silver Jubilee on NBC. 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
2: We present King Street Jr. by Jim Eldridge, starring Carl Harmon as Philip Sims and James Grout as Mr. Beeston, the head teacher.
3: Hello.
4: Did you have a good holiday, sir?
3: Yes, I did. Thank you very much. What about you?
5: Yes, it was great.
6: I went to a tish lake with my dad.
3: So, you're all looking forward to school, eh?
7: Yes, no. Mr. Beeston.
3: Good, good. Now, remind me, whose class are you in this year?
7: Oh, Mr.
3: No, not all at once, please. Now, if you... What on earth is that noise?
6: It's good, isn't it?
3: What is it?
6: An electric guitar, sir.
3: I'd never have guessed. Who brought that into school?
6: Mrs. Rudd.
3: Mrs. Rudd?
6: Yes, I saw her coming in with it this morning. It was in a big case.
3: No, one moment. Are you talking about our Mrs. Rudd?
6: Yeah. She says we can all have a go at it.
4: Great, isn't it?
3: Yes, I'm sure it is. Anyway, you run along now. I'll see you in assembly.
8: What's that dreadful din?
3: Hello, Mrs. Patterson.
8: It's horrible. What is it?
3: An electric guitar, would you believe? Played by Mrs. Rudd.
8: I didn't think it was Eric Clapton.
3: Oh, why does she do this to me? And on the first day back, I've only just got used to her playing the steel drums.
8: Oh, it's a hard life, isn't it?
3: I'll tell you why so many head teachers retire early because of stress. They've all got Mrs. Rudds on their staffs.
8: Oh, come on. You'll get over it.
3: Never, never in a million years.
9: To France for a week, beginning of August. The Loire Valley.
10: Oh, nice.
9: It was only a package tour, but good value.
10: And lots of sunshine.
9: You're joking. It chucked it down practically the whole time.
10: Oh, dear. Sugar?
9: Just one spoon. Thanks. Still, we enjoyed the break. Nice to get away for a while. What about you?
10: I was a bit lucky, really. Mother's sister's been over for a few weeks, so I went off to stay with an old friend for a few days.
9: Oh, anywhere interesting?
10: Well...
11: Good morning, fellow workers.
10: Oh. Well, good heavens, look who's here.
9: We thought we'd seen the back of you.
11: Ah, pleased to see you too.
10: Tea?
11: No, thanks. No, I had some earlier.
9: What time did you get in then?
11: About 7:45.
10: What?
11: Well, first day back, you know, I wanted to get things organised before school.
10: There's diligence for you.
11: Yeah. Anyway, good holiday.
10: No, I was just telling Mr. Long. I had a few days up north on the Isle of Mull.
9: Nope. Mull of Kintyre. Oh,
10: the Isle of Mull, stupid.
11: The Inner Hebrides.
9: No, I know. Still, fur coat weather up there.
10: Please?
9: Now what have I said?
11: You're talking to a vegetarian.
9: Sorry.
10: Thank you, Mr. Sims.
9: All right then, fake fur coat weather.
10: Actually, it was beautiful. We were out sunbathing nearly every day.
9: Oh.
12: Have any of you seen the Times Ed?
11: Sorry.
10: Where'd you leave it?
12: I didn't leave it anywhere. I've just come in. It's usually here with the other magazines.
10: Well, Mrs. Stone won't have had the chance to put it out yet.
12: No. Pity, there's an article I wanted to read.
9: Oh, no. Not again.
11: I don't believe it.
10: What is it? Do you know?
12: It's Mrs. Rudd. She's got an electric guitar.
9: Yeah, could have fooled me.
11: Oh, no, she's been at it on and off for the last half hour, and it's getting worse.
10: Sounds faintly obscene.
9: What do you mean, faintly obscene? I hope we're not going to have to put up with that racket all term.
12: We could always organise a petition. Throw the guitar away, Mrs. Rudd. All is forgiven.
13: Well, we made fairly good time from home. No more problems than usual. But we'd no sooner got onto the motorway than...
12: Would you pass me those forms, please?
13: What, these?
12: No, the blue ones.
13: Right.
12: Thank you.
13: Yeah, well, as I was saying, we were no sooner on the M54 than we hit this contraflow system about a mile before Junction 10.
12: Excuse me, I need to get to this door.
13: Right.
12: Thank you.
13: You never saw anything like that, Chaos. I don't know if you're familiar with the M54 westbound.
14: Morning!
12: Good morning.
13: There you are.
14: Well, that sounds ominous, Fred. Now what have I forgotten to do?
13: Nothing. Just came in to ask if you'd had a good holiday.
14: Oh, yes, thanks, excellent.
12: Do you mind?
14: What?
5: Well, I can't get to my desk.
14: Oh, I'm sorry. Oh,
5: thank you.
14: Yes, they have all the best stuff on the telly in the school holidays. Flash Gordon, Captain Rocket and the Mole Men.
5: All the really intellectual stuff.
14: Oh, absolutely.
13: Well, didn't you go away?
14: Oh, just for the odd 2 or 3 days here and there, but nowhere special. How about you?
13: We went to Wales again.
14: Oh, yes, to see your daughter.
13: Yes. Oh, what a performance getting there. You never believe it. It was one thing after another.
14: Like last year. Yes, you told me.
13: Well, it was worse than last year. I was just telling Mrs. Stone, first part of the journey went like clockwork. Yeah, but as soon as I got onto the M54, trouble all the way. To start with, there was this contraflow system. Talk about a
14: Mrs.
13: shambles.
14: Mrs. Rudd. I'm sorry, what? Fred. I knew there was something. Has anyone seen Mrs. Rudd this morning?
13: No, but I've heard her.
14: Yeah.
5: I take it you're referring to her electric guitar.
14: Oh, what else? Where did she get it, you know?
5: Well, haven't you asked her?
14: No fear. You know, I think that woman's finally discovered the ultimate deterrent to keep everyone away from the music room.
13: I heard someone gave it to her for the school.
14: The rotten swine.
5: I think it was a very nice gesture. You ought to be pleased.
14: Well, I'm going to phone up the electricity board. I'm sure she's contravening something or other.
5: Well, before you do, it's 8:40 and you've got a staff meeting.
14: I think she's trying to get rid of us, Fred.
5: Yes, I am. You're in the way.
14: All right, enough said. Enough said. Come on, Fred.
13: As I was saying, I don't know if you know that stretch of the M54. It's just a piece of...
10: But we all know there have been rumours about closure for the last few years. But it's never come to anything, has it?
11: No. Yeah, well, I wouldn't have thought King Street was particularly vulnerable.
10: No, I don't think we are.
11: Well, where did you get it from?
9: It wasn't official, anything like that.
10: Oh, come on, who was it?
9: Well, when I was coming in this morning, a couple of kids in the playground.
5: Oh, come on.
14: Well, good morning, everyone.
11: Oh, here we go.
14: Right, as you were.
9: Once more into the bridge.
14: As you say, Miss Along. Right, grab a seat and we'll get on.
5: Hello, Fred.
14: Welcome back to King Street. I trust you all had a good rest. Loins all girded and ready for the fray.
5: Good.
14: Anyway, I won't keep you long. There's not a lot to report. We're missing someone, aren't we? Where's Mrs. Rudd?
9: She's probably electrocuted herself.
14: It's not funny, Mr. Long.
9: No, sorry.
14: Still, we won't wait. Let's press on.
13: Please.
14: First, you will all have seen that Mr. Sims is still with us.
9: Couldn't get rid of him, eh?
11: Someone's got to do the job properly.
13: Right, sir.
14: But fortunately for us, Mr. Sims has agreed to stay here on supply for another year.
5: Still not committing yourself, eh?
11: It's longer than I've stayed anywhere else.
9: We're very flattered.
14: Yes. Well, welcome aboard once more, Mr. Sims. Ah, Mrs. Rudd, you remembered us.
15: I'm terribly sorry I'm late, Mr. Beeston, but I was rather preoccupied.
14: Yes, we heard. And not to worry, you haven't missed much. We've welcomed Mr. Sims back.
15: Oh, yes, of course.
14: And I'm about to launch into the main news items that will concern us all.
15: You have mentioned the new electric guitar.
9: Oh.
14: No, I didn't feel the need. Anyway, I think we're all aware of its presence amongst us.
15: Well, in my opinion, it should receive a very special mention.
14: Yes, well, you've just done that, Mrs. Rudd. Thank you. Okay, let's move on to the main topic.
15: It was specially donated to the school, you know.
14: Yes?
15: By Ace Music in the High Street. A very generous gift, I think.
14: And very gratefully received. Can I take it that we should be spared its unique sound at assembly?
15: Naturally.
14: Oh, good. It's just a passing thought.
15: That is, until I've mastered the technique of the instrument. Ace Music were kind enough to provide an instruction manual with the instrument.
14: For which we are equally grateful. May I move on now?
15: Oh, by all means.
14: Thank you. Now, the first thing is, it's a bit of nastiness, I'm afraid. I had a warning from the police a few days ago, and it seems we have a potential child molester operating in this area.
5: Oh,
14: yes. And apparently he's been going around trying to entice kids from playgrounds during the school holidays. It's all pretty unsavoury.
11: Any of the kids been hurt?
14: Well, it seems not, so far.
5: Thank God.
14: From what the police tell me, he hasn't gone beyond talking to the kids. And exposing himself.
13: Oh, well, stop at that.
5: Have the police got anything to go on?
9: Any description?
14: Nothing definite, though they know he's a driver. Children have seen him go off in a car.
9: Oh, well, that's something.
14: Anyway, the police are on the lookout. But until they catch him, it's down to us to make sure all our children are on the alert.
10: Yes. Well, we do keep warning them about strangers.
14: Yes, I know, but I think this needs a concerted effort from all of us.
13: Yeah, good idea.
5: Yeah,
14: now, we must stress to the children that they do not talk to strangers or go off with them under any circumstances. And if they are approached, they get away as fast as they can.
3: And if they can get any description of the man or his car, fine, but not to hang about.
13: Yes, right.
3: I'll get things moving with a short cautionary lecture to the kids in assembly. And I'd like you all to pick it up with your classes, all right?
13: Right.
3: Now, repeat it as often as you like, but make sure the kids understand.
13: Right. Yes. Yes.
3: Well, you know what they're like at this age. I mean, someone offers them a ride in a car, and it's like a magic carpet.
16: Yes.
3: And let's all keep our own eyes open, right?
9: Right, yes, they will.
3: Right, now, next item. Oh, yes, parent governors. I expect you're all agog to know how their roles will affect us here at King Street.
13: Shouldn't be allowed within a mile of the place.
3: They're all right, Fred.
13: A backwards step, in my opinion.
3: Be that as it may, it doesn't look as if we're going to need to hold an election for parent governors.
16: Well, why is that?
3: Well, mainly because very few parents have applied to be governors.
11: Well, that's unusual, isn't it?
3: Well, the lack of response.
11: Yes, I mean, in some of the other schools I've taught at, parents are practically fighting to get on the board of governors. Well, like Grove Park High.
16: It's a different catchment area, different attitude.
3: Oh, exactly. I mean, you'll always get more would-be parent governors in middle-class areas.
14: Well, that's a bit classist.
3: Well, you think so?
14: Oh, yes.
3: Well, maybe, but it's a fact. I mean, being on any committee costs time and money, and if you're at work, you haven't got the time, and if you're out of work, you haven't got the money.
16: So how many did apply?
3: Five.
16: Oh,
3: yes, yes, I know, but they are our parent governors. Add the political appointments. And as usual, they're about the most brain-dead bunch this side of evolution.
13: Right.
3: And you've got nearly the full slate. Oh, and Mrs. Patterson is still the elected teacher-governor.
17: I'd like to raise a point.
3: Oh, please do.
17: Well, it's the last year of my 4-year term, so if anyone would like to start thinking about taking over from me...
3: Well, don't all rush at once.
11: I wouldn't have minded.
9: You can't. Not while you're only on supply.
3: Right.
15: What interests me are the new powers of the parent.
3: Ah, now that's a tricky one. It's going to depend so much on the individual parents.
13: Oh.
3: I mean, if you read some newspapers, you think the Minister of Education hopes they're going to run the schools completely.
16: Yeah.
3: Yes, I know, I know. But personally, well, I'd like to think it'll be more of a partnership.
13: Oh, you'll be lucky.
3: Well, we'll just have to wait and see, won't we? And I'd like to move on from speculation to rather less than happy fact.
9: Closure?
3: I beg your pardon?
9: I heard a rumour that we might be in line for closure.
3: Oh. Well, we've been listening to that kind of rumour for the last few years. I mean, where did this one spring from?
16: He heard it from a couple of the children.
3: It's not the most reliable source of information.
9: But is there anything in it?
3: Well, not to my knowledge. But it's one of those perennials, isn't it? Learn to live with it. And don't believe everything you hear.
13: I don't.
3: Anyway, the new financial arrangements for the school year. The amount of money...

0: it. Don't believe everything you hear.
1: I don't.
0: Anyway, the new financial arrangements for the school year. The amount of money we will be getting from County Hall is to be cut by 20%.
2: 20%?
0: All right, all right. I know it doesn't help, but it will affect every school in the county, not only us.
3: But it'll affect us more than some.
0: Right. And the immediate result of the cuts is going to mean no new equipment for the school.
4: You know, this
0: certainly for the school year.
2: But we had already planned to buy new musical instruments this year.
0: I know. You should be grateful you've got your electric guitar.
2: It's disgraceful. Absolutely disgraceful.
3: Yes, what about the new sports gear we were going to get? We need something.
0: Yes, I know. But I'm afraid you'll have to whistle for it. That, or try and persuade the local sports shops to make a donation to the school.
3: It's not funny.
2: No, it's not.
0: I'm sorry, but there's nothing I can do about it. We'll just have to cut our coats according to the cloth. And there will be no extra cloth available this year.

0: Very good, very good. Now, will you all sit down, please?
1: Spread out a bit.
2: Quietly, class four.
0: Well, children, I want to welcome you all back for a new school year here at King Street. And for those of you who are joining us for the first time, especially you little ones at the front who've come up from the infants, we're all going to do our best to make sure you'll be very happy here. Now, if any of you are worried about anything or don't know what to do, which peg to hang your coat on, things like that, then the thing to do is to ask your teacher. If your teacher isn't around, then ask one of the other teachers, or me, or Mrs. Stone, who sits in the office and works very hard to make sure this school runs properly. Because that's what we grown-ups are here for, to help you and take care of you while you're at school. Of course, not all grown-ups want to help you. They're not like us and your parents and relatives. Outside this school, there are a few grown-ups who are not very nice to children. Oh, they'll pretend to be nice. They'll offer you a ride in their car, or a toy, or sweets, anything you want. But these people, and most of them are men, do not really like children at all.
3: Pass that spoon over, will you?
1: Oh, here you are.
3: Thanks.
4: Oh, peaceful, isn't it?
1: Oh, listen to him.
4: Kids are in the playground. All's right with the world.
5: Apart from that other horrible noise.
1: She's hardly stopped all morning.
3: Yes, but it's quiet in here, isn't it?
1: Oh, true.
4: You know, if I'd known that an electric guitar would keep her out the staff room, I'd have bought her 1 year ago.
3: Oh, by the way, has anyone had any follow-up from their kids about this child molester?
1: No, nothing from mine.
3: Only a couple of kids in my class told me their cousin had a bit of an experience.
1: What was that?
3: Well, she got taken for a ride in some bloke's car. Now, they reckon it could be the same bloke.
1: Was she all right?
3: Well, no harm done from what they said.
1: Thank goodness.
3: Apparently, he drove round a bit and dropped her off.
6: She was looking.
1: Yeah, that's all.
3: Well, according to the kids, he exposed himself. Or, as they put it, he pulled it out, sir. Dear.
1: Well, if I catch him, he'll have nothing left to pull out.
7: Well, what's all this? Who's pulling out what?
5: We're talking about this child. Child molester.
7: Oh, send blokes like that to the Arctic, that's what I'd do. Better put a stop to him exposing himself.
3: Yeah, they got to catch him first.
6: You better tell Mr. Beeston, though. The girl might remember something about him. Or the car.
3: Yes, yes, I was going to.
8: Ah, Mr. Long. Oh,
3: let's hear it for Dwayne Eddy, eh?
8: Mr. Long, I believe Iqbal Aziz and Jason Smith are in your class this year.
6: Yes, why?
8: Because they have just flooded the end of the corridor by the wash basins. I was in the middle of my guitar practice when a child came in and told me that Iqbal and Jason had placed their fingers over the water taps and then turned them full on and never... The whole area is flooded.
6: Oh, Lord.
8: I am going now to see if I can find the caretaker. Right. But I insist that you deal with those two boys most severely.
6: Yes, I will.
7: There.
6: It's all right for you.
3: Well, no. I was just thinking of the length some kids will go to stop her playing.
0: Ah, oh, Miss Lewis. Bring your dinner over here, will you?
9: Yes, I will. Thank you.
0: Well, as you see, Mrs. Perkis continues to wreak her usual havoc on the culinary arts.
9: Oh, I'm not too badly off. I've got the salad. There's not much you can do to ruin lettuce.
0: Don't you believe it? She hasn't put her mind to it yet. But I'm pleased I've got a minute or two. I wanted to have a word about the new girl.
9: From Sharon?
0: Yes. How's she settling?

0: Everything okay so far?
1: Seems to be.
0: And you're coping with her wheelchair?
1: Yes, no problem at all.
0: Oh, good. I saw her out in the playground at break. She seemed happy enough. It's very early days, of course.
1: I think she's having the time of her life. The other children seem to have accepted her for what she is. Perfectly normal little girl who just happens to have something different about her.
0: Well, I'm pleased it's working out for her.
1: So am I. She's a very likeable child.
0: It's amazing, isn't it, how long it's taken for people to accept the idea of integrating the handicap.
1: Better late than never, I suppose.
0: True.
2: There you are.
0: I hope you're looking for Miss Lewis.
2: Chivalry states that I'm always looking for Miss Lewis. But not this time. It's you I'm after.
1: Oh, he can be so smooth, can't he?
0: Too smooth for me. Look, Mr. Sims, it's only the first day back.
2: Look, this won't take a minute.
0: Well, where have I heard that before?
2: Well, it won't, I promise.
0: Well, let me just finish my rice pudding first, eh? It may not be much, but at least it's fuel in the tank.
2: Well, all right, look, I'll see you in your office after. And no sneaking out the back way, eh?
1: He's getting to know your little tricks.
0: And I'm getting to know his. I wonder what he's got up his sleeve.
1: Don't worry. If it's what I think it is, he might have some information on this child molester the police are looking for.
0: Well, why can't he say so? In that case, I'll go and see him now.
3: One step at a time, Samantha. I'm still trying to come to terms with the instrument.
4: You ought to ask Mr. Sims. He used to play a bit.
3: Really?
4: Yeah, in a rock band. He told us when we was in his class last year.
3: What sort of rock band was this?
4: I don't know, but it must have been years ago.
3: Yeah.
4: Mind, he don't look all that old for a teacher.
3: He does?
4: No, he don't. Not as old as Mrs.
3: Yes, Samantha?
4: Mrs. Wilberforce.
3: Well, I shall make a point of seeing Mr. Sims, but in the meantime... Let us see what we can do with Frère Jacques.
5: Parents than usual, bringing the kids to school this morning.
1: And collecting them last night.
6: Yes, and no new sightings of the perverts, I understand.
2: Perhaps he thinks it's getting too hot for him round here, eh? He's gone off to try pastures new.
5: Yeah, and then somebody else gets the problem.
6: Mm. Oh, it's in situations like this I almost believe in vigilantes.
5: Well, I'm inclined to agree.
3: Good morning, Mr. Sims.
2: Oh, hello, Mrs. Rudd.
3: Have I caught you at an inconvenient moment?
2: No, I'm just checking to see if we've got enough drawing paper for this afternoon.
3: Well, if you have a minute, I would like a word about the new guitar.
2: Nothing wrong with it, is there?
3: Oh, no, nothing like that. But you see, this is all quite new to me. I was trained in a very different field of music.
2: Must have been a bit cold.
3: I'm sorry?
2: Trained in a field, you know, the gate open. No? Okay.
3: I'm speaking about classical music.
2: Right.
3: And, well, the thing is, although I suppose one can play classical music on the electric guitar...
2: Yes, you can.
3: But it's not quite the same, is it?
2: You mean it's not Jimi Hendrix?
3: Exactly, Mr. Sims.
2: So how can I help?
3: Well, it has just come to my notice that you once played in a rock and roll band.
2: Well, yes, but, I mean, that was years ago, when I was 17. Everyone plays in a rock and roll band when they're 17, don't they?
3: I didn't.
2: Well, different backgrounds.
3: Well, what I am getting at, Mr. Sims, is... Will you help me?
2: Help you do what?
3: Show me how to play rock and roll on the guitar and show the children.
2: Oh, it was a long time ago.
3: But one never really forgets. And you will certainly know much more about it than I do.
2: Okay, Mrs. Rudd, you're on. When do we start?
3: Well, if you have a moment, would you be free at lunchtime?
2: Fine by me.
3: Oh, that's excellent.
2: Right then, I'll see you in the music room.
7: Hello, King Street Junior. No, he's not here at the moment. Oh, hello, Inspector. Yes, so I understand. Oh, hang on, he's just walked in.
8: If that's County Hall or a parent...
7: It's the police, Inspector Harris.
8: Oh, right. Yes, he said he'd give me a call.
7: There you are.
8: Hello, Beeston here. Yes, that's right. Our Mr. Sims reported it to me. No, I don't have the girl's address. She isn't at this school, you see. Oh, yes, of course I will. But give me until tomorrow, will you? I'll call you first thing. Oh, yeah, well, that's even better. If I'm not around, I'll leave the address with Mrs. Stone. She's my right-hand person, you see. Right. And good luck. I hope you catch him.
7: Have they got a lead?
8: They're not sure. Inspector Harris told me yesterday they might have a bit of his car registration number.
7: So who's this girl you mentioned?
8: Well, she's the cousin of two kids in Sims' class. We think she might have been grabbed by the bloke they're looking for.
6: Oh, no. Was she all right?
8: But it seems so. But the important thing is she remembers something about the car. Well, that's what the kids told Sims. So if the police can put that together with what they've already got, well, who knows?
6: So it's the girl's address you'll be leaving with me?
8: Just in case I'm not here when the police arrive.
6: Yes, all right.
8: Let's hope she can help them. The sooner they get that swine off the streets, the better.
3: Mr. Sims, well done.
2: Well, thank you.
4: You ought to go on the telly.
9: Yeah, that new Faces programme.
3: No, I hardly think we're ready for that, Andy.
4: Half of them are rubbish anyway.
2: Oh, thanks.
9: Yeah. But if you went on that, you could get discovered and make lots of money and appear on Top of the Pops.
4: Yeah, that'd be great.
9: Then you could buy lots of new instruments for the school.
4: You're always going on about that, aren't you, Miss?
3: We do need them.
2: Well, we'd stand more chance busking.
4: Oh, yeah.
2: That was a joke, Andy.
3: Do you know, Mr. Sims, that is not a bad idea.
2: What, busking?
3: Yes, busking. With you playing the guitar and myself on drums. Now, if it was done properly with licences...
2: You're not serious?
3: I most certainly am. You heard what Mr. Beeston said yesterday. Well, if County Hall won't give us the money, we shall raise it ourselves. A street collection.
4: Yeah, everyone else does it, Mr. Sims.
2: Yes, I know.
4: You can't move on Saturdays for people shoving tins at you. My dad puts buttons in them.
2: Look, hang on a minute. This is an electric guitar. I mean, what do? Plug it into the streetlights?
3: We mustn't create problems, Mr. Sims. We acquire a battery-operated amp.
2: Oh dear.
3: Yes, that was an excellent idea of yours.
2: I said I was only joking.
3: I am not. It is an ideal opportunity to put the music of this school on the map and in a positive and profitable way. Now, off you go, children. Mr. Sims and I have to go and see Mr. Beeston.
10: Busking?
8: Yes.
10: Busking in the street.
8: Where else would they do it?
10: Mrs. Rudd. Busking? No. She's having yarn.
8: No, I'm telling you, Fred, she's deadly serious.
10: You said no, of course.
8: I tried.
10: My God, the world's going mad. What will County Hall say?
8: Well, they brought it on themselves, haven't they? If they gave us enough money to run the school properly, then the staff wouldn't have to go out busking.
10: But busking? We'll be sending the children up chimneys next.
8: Yeah, I know. And that's what I call a real return to Victorian values.
5: Ah, there you are. I've been looking everywhere for you.
8: Now, where did you expect me to be at dinner time?
5: They've got him.
10: Got who?
8: Not the pervert?
5: Yes.
8: Oh, thank God.
5: Oh, no. It's great news, isn't it? Apparently he was spotted trying it on with a kid over at Barnaby's. He was just on the local radio news.
8: Oh, thank God they've got him.
10: Yeah, we don't want to relax, though, do we? There's plenty more where he came from.
8: Unfortunately.
5: But so long as we keep the kids aware...
8: Oh, we'll do that, Mr. Long, don't you worry. Yeah. Anyway, now that problem's happily resolved. Does anyone mind if I try to get on with my dinner?
2: Oh, I don't know, Miss Lewis. I must have been mad to agree to do this.
11: Don't worry. It all looks very respectable. Who did the placards?
2: Well, who do you think?
11: Yeah, they're very good. Sponsored busking aid of King Street Junior School. Looks almost official.
2: Well, I'm glad you think so. You know, Mrs. Rudd didn't get any licences for this.
11: Why not?
2: Well, she didn't even apply for them. She said if we'd been turned down, we wouldn't have been able to do it.
11: Well, that's logical.
2: Anyway, I'm glad you're here. We need one sane person in the middle of all this.
3: Right, Mr. Sims, I'm all ready. Are you plugged in?
2: Look, are you sure you really want to go ahead with this?
3: I certainly do. I haven't spent 10 minutes unloading and setting up those drums for nothing.
2: All right, you are.
11: Good luck.
2: Look, actually, I'd be grateful if you'd keep an eye out for the local constabulary. You know.
11: Yes, yes, okay.
3: Do hurry up and start, Mr. Sims. I don't like the look of those clouds. We don't want rain to stop play, do we?
2: Yes.
3: 1, 2, 3... Four.
2: 4.5.
3: Oh, Mr. Sims, it's raining.
2: I know.
3: Oh, but my drums are getting wet.
2: You should worry. At least they're not electric.
3: But what should we do?
2: Well, I know what I'm doing, Mrs. Rudd. Pack everything up and run for it.
6: Hello, King Street Junior. No, I'm afraid that's not possible. He's teaching at the moment. Yes. Has he got your number? Extension 4829. Right, Mr. Rainsforth. I'll pass that on to him.
8: Ah, well done, Mrs. Stone.
6: I don't know the lies I tell for you.
8: Rainsforth. It reminds me of last Saturday in the shopping precinct with Simon and Carbuncle.
6: Oh, don't be so rotten.
8: No, but you should have seen them. I got there just in time to watch it come down. It was as if someone up there was chucking buckets of water at them and they'd hardly got started.
6: Oh, shame.
8: I always knew Gob was a music critic.
6: I thought they were very brave to attempt it.
8: Yes, I suppose so. Crackpot, but brave.
6: All the time and trouble they went to and all for nothing.
8: I don't know. Mr. Sims got a cold.
12: Ah, there you are.
8: Why, where else would I be?
12: Mr. Easton, I have been thinking...
8: Mrs. Stone, phone the press.
12: Don't be sarcastic. I am referring to the particular problems we experienced on Saturday, and I now know how we will deal with the situation in future.
8: You're going to have a severe word with God.
12: A tent, Mr. Beeston.
8: A tent?
12: In future, we will perform in a tent.
8: Won't that be a bit small? Where will you put the drums?
12: You do this deliberately, don't you? Mrs. Stone knows what I'm referring to.
8: Well, I'll leave you to sort it out with her.
6: Oh, take no notice of him, Mrs. Ryan.
12: I'm talking about a large tent. A marquee, in fact.
8: Bertram Mills variety.
12: Now, what I want you to do is to telephone County Hall immediately.
8: Oh, no.
12: See if they have a marquee available for next week, and if not, where they could obtain one for me.

You've been listening to King Street Junior by Jim Eldridge, and starring Carl Harmon as Philip Sims, and James Grout as Mr. Beeston, the head teacher. Tom Watson featured as Mr. Holliday, the deputy head, Margaret John as Mrs. Stone, school secretary, Deirdre Costello as Mrs. Patterson, Paul Copley as Mr. Long, Marlene Sidaway as Miss Lewis, and Vivian Martin as Mrs. Rudd. Samantha was played by Natalie Brown, Andy by Mark Murphy, Sundar by Nicholas Gatt, and the electric guitarist was Vic Flick. The producer was John Fawcett Wilson.

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the Texaco Star Theater. The more than 45,000 Texaco dealers from coast to coast welcome you to an hour of mirth and melody. With our star comedian, Fred Allen. Kenny Baker and Portland Hopper. Our guest, Mr. Richard Croner, gargantuous trainer. Wynn Murray and Al Goodman's orchestra. It's Texaco time.

0: Ladies and gentlemen, Friday marks the 166th anniversary of the historic ride of Paul Revere. Unfortunately, I can't bring you Paul Revere. I can't even bring you Paul's horse. But I can bring you another famous nag. And here he is, Fred Allen, in person.
1: Thank you, and good evening, ladies and gentlemen. And please, Mr. Warrington, henceforth, I wish, in spite of your new suit, you are a rhapsody in mahogany tonight, aren't you? And please, Mr. Wallington, henceforth, I wish you would guard against becoming so hysterical with your historical opening remarks, if that's possible.
0: And what's wrong with getting some early American history in my introduction?
1: Jimmy, I get enough early American history for my joke writers. I don't need it from...
0: But that's no joke either. Yeah, but this is, Fred. This is a joke.
1: No kidding.
0: Yes, Paul Revere had a horse. Yeah. I bring you in with a plug.
1: Yeah.
0: Get it?
1: Yeah, huh?
0: Oh, you don't get it. Look, horse, plug, see? Horse and plug,
1: yeah.
0: It's a joke.
1: Well, you're going to explain it, are you?
0: I'd like very much.
1: Well, I wish you would. And while Mr. Wallington clarifies, let us turn to the latest news of the week. Now, you go over there and explain it to yourself, Jimmy, and when you get it, you come back and let us hear from you. The Texaco News presents its highlight from the world of news. Jamaica, Long Island. Metropolitan horse racing season gets underway on Saturday last as Jamaica track opens and is jammed by largest opening day crowd in New York turf history. The official attendance figures were...
2: 37,284 paid admissions.
1: The amount of money bet was...
2: $1,288,551.
1: The feature race, the Pulmanoc Handicap, was won by...
2: King Cole by Merry Old Soul out of Fiddler's Three.
1: As the gala crowd saw favorites win all seven races, and food and drink bars hum all afternoon, Texaco News moved about to bring you flashes from sporting highlight of last week. A little-known member of the jockey club, Eustace Spavin, waxed enthusiastic over the outlook. The Jamaica opening was a great success, was it, Mr. Spavin?
3: I never seen such a crowd. It was humanity at its damnedest.
1: Well put, Mr. Spavin. But tell me, what attracts so many people to a racetrack?
3: Well, you know how it is. There's one born every minute. They got to have some place to go.
1: But why should more people go to the track this year than ever before?
3: Oh, the big attraction is the pari mutuel machine.
1: The machines. The horse player has a better chance of betting?
3: Exactly. With the pari mutuels, everybody wins.
1: Everybody wins? Well, how do you mean?
3: Well, during the racing season here in New York, $100 million is generally wagered.
1: $100 million. Well, how does everybody win?
3: The state collects $50 million or $100 million in tax. The state wins, right?
1: Right.
3: The racetrack collects the other $50 million in revenue. The track wins, right?
1: Right.
3: The little man who bets $2.
1: The little man wins.
3: He loses.
1: He loses.
3: But he wins.
1: Well, how can he win if he loses?
3: He can't keep betting his $2 forever, can he?
1: No.
3: He's got to go broke sometime, ain't he?
1: Yeah.
3: And that's where the little man wins.
1: I don't get it.
3: What does the little man do when he's broke?
1: I don't know.
3: He applies for the state for aid.
1: Well, naturally.
3: Where does the state get the money to give the little man?
1: You mean?
3: Right. From the $50 million little men like the little man lost at the track in a fight.
1: In other words...
3: It's a vicious cycle. Everybody wins. Including the horses.
1: Now, wait a minute. How do the horses win? All a horse gets for running is a mess of oats.
3: That ain't hay, brother.
1: Yes, as the man said when he heard the new announcer on the Amos and Andy program, that ain't hay. And thank you, Eustace Spavin. A jockey who was dissatisfied with his showing at the track on opening day was little Solly Sliver. What? He outgrew his name, but I mean, he has neglected to have a chance. I would like to see the horse, Solly, that you were on. What happened at the track opening day, Solly?
4: A horse double-crossed me.
1: A horse double-crossed you?
4: Yeah.
1: How?
4: Well, I've been riding out on the coast.
1: Oh, this was your first race in the East?
4: Yeah, I just left the Bing Crosby stable.
1: Oh, you were a Bing Crosby jockey?
4: Well, jockey ain't quite the word. I was more like a mounted pedestrian.
1: You weren't going any place, but you were up higher, not doing it, I see.
4: Out at Santa Anita, the jockey riding the Crosby horse in the last race has to carry a lantern.
1: Why?
4: It's always dark when you finish.
1: Oh, when you finish.
4: Bing ought to put convoys with his horses.
1: Did you suggest that?
4: Why else am I looking for a job at Jamaica?
1: I get it. Well, now, what about this horse that double-crossed you?
4: Well, I get me a mount in the first race. I'm putting on a saddle.
1: Yeah?
4: The horse leans down, looks me right in the eye.
1: Yes?
4: He winks at me.
1: He winks at you?
4: Yeah. I figured a horse knows something.
1: What happened?
4: Well, come time for the race, we're going to the post. Again, he winks.
1: Well, why did the horse keep winking at you?
4: I figured he wants me to lay off. He wants to run his own race.
1: Well, did you let him?
4: Why not? The horse is winking. He must know something.
1: Well, naturally.
4: Well, the barrier goes up. Bang. I'm away. Let.
1: Yeah?
4: I lean down. I say, let's go, boy.
1: And?
4: He turns and he winks.
1: Yeah?
4: Well, I figure he knows what he's doing. At the quarter. At the quarter, we're still there.
1: Yeah?
4: I'm getting worried. I lean down again.
1: Yes?
4: Before I can say giddy-up, he winks again.
1: And this went on?
4: At the half, we're last. The three-quarter mark, we're last. I'm getting panicky. But every time I look down, the horse is still winking.
1: Well, what happened at the finish?
4: We're last.
1: No kidding.
4: Yeah, I get back to the stable, like around to the front of the horse. I'm burning.
1: Well, no wonder.
4: I say, listen, bum. What's the big idea?
1: And?
4: It gives me another wink.
1: Well, I'll...
4: That's when I knew I was double-crossed.
1: How?
4: I took a good look at the horse. He don't know nothing.
1: Well, then why was he winking at you?
4: He had something in his eye.
1: And the moral is?
4: Never trust a horse or a woman who winks. You'll finish out of the money.
1: Okay, an observation, yeah, and thank you. Yes, I don't know what to do with it, but I've got it. And thank you, Jockey Solly Sliver. Hey, young lady, you come back here and pick that up and take it out of here, Jockey. The young lady who covered the track opening professionally was Miss Brenda Yumtop. Now, Brenda.
5: Say, would you mind using my pen name? It's Bo Bell.
1: Bo Bell? You're a newspaper woman, are you?
5: Yeah, I'm fashion editor on the racing form.
1: Fashion editor? I see.
5: And I'm also running a book column for ladies under the name of Feedbag Fanny.
1: Feedbag?
5: Yeah.
1: Well, tell me, Feedbag, do you play the horses yourself?
5: Well, if I get something hot, I'll go for a couple of skins.
1: Well, good for you. Well, what do you report in this column of yours? Just the woman's angle?
5: Mostly advice. You know, most women around racetracks are soaked.
1: You have seen specific instances?
5: At Jamaica, sadly, I've seen instances upon instances.
1: You did? For instance?
5: Well, before the first race, one dame hired a horse with scratch. So she ran down to the paddock with a bottle of McCherichrone. Yeah, then somebody yells, they're at the post. And 20 dames run out to get Emily's autograph.
1: Oh, thank you.
5: Dame bragging about her mink coat. She set it down.
1: Yeah?
5: When the guy blew the bugle, the mink coat went to the post with six other horses.
1: Well, tell me, Bo Bell, as fashion editor of the racing form, did you select the best-dressed woman at Jamaica last Saturday?
5: Yeah. She was Mrs. Tallulah Weingarten of Upper East Rockaway.
1: Upper East Rockaway, really?
5: She was the best-dressed woman coming and going.
1: Oh, Tallulah wore two different creations, did she?
5: Yeah. She arrived at the track wearing a gown by Skipper Alley, a hat by Lucille, shoes by Janet, and furs by I.J. Fox.
1: What did Mrs. Weingarten wear leaving the track?
5: A barrel by Rupert.
1: Well, you can't eat your keg and have it. And thank you, Miss Brenda Yumtop, alias Bo Bell, alias Feedback Fanny. And now the better, who had the worst luck at the track, Mr. Bixby Dill. You had a disastrous day, Bixby.
6: That I did.
1: Well, how did you come to go to the track, Bixby?
6: Well, I'm a motorman on a 6th Avenue subway.
1: Yes?
6: I run from downtown to Jamaica.
1: You run from downtown to Jamaica, you said.
6: That I did.
1: Well, fine, but what has the 6th Avenue subway got to do with the first race?
6: Well, I got a hot tip on a horse called Gesundheit, see?
1: But if you're a... The horse's name was Gesundheit?
6: Gesundheit.
1: But if you're a motorman in the 6th Avenue subway, how could you get out to bet on a horse?
6: When I get to Jamaica, I can run out of the train, make the bet, see the race, collect the dough, and get back in time to pull out.
1: Oh, you had it all figured out, eh?
6: That I did.
1: And what happened?
6: Saturday, I'm riding uptown. I get to thinking.
1: Thinking what?
6: Why should I clean up Uncle Sunhide alone? So I decided to let the subway gang in with me.
1: Well, how did you spread your tip around?
6: Well, I stopped at every station on the way uptown and told the boys. They give me their dough.
1: And when you got to Jamaica?
6: I had $249 to make a community bet on Gisenheit.
1: And you left your train at Jamaica?
6: That I did.
1: You got into the track on time?
6: That I did.
1: You bet the $249 on Gisenheit to win?
6: That I did.
1: And you cleaned up a fortune?
6: That I didn't. That I didn't.
1: Gesundheit didn't win?
6: Sneeze won. Gesundheit came in second.
1: Well, Sneeze always comes before Gesundheit. Didn't you know that?
6: Yeah, that I did. But too late.
1: Well, what did your friend say in the Sixth Avenue subway?
6: I was ashamed to face him.
1: Really?
6: I ain't seen him since.
1: You mean you gave up your job?
6: No, I'm still working.
1: Well, if you're still a motorman in the Sixth Avenue subway, how come you don't see your friend?
6: Well, I'm running my train over in the 8th Avenue subway till it blows over.
1: You switched your whole train over into another subway without telling anybody?
6: That I did.
1: Yes, you did. Well, the racing season is officially open. The state can smile as it rakes in the tax money. The track owners and winners can grin as they get theirs. But when we think of the thousands who lose their money at racetracks every day, we finally realize that the one who always has the last laugh at the track is... Now, ladies and gentlemen, say, Kenny.
7: Yes, Mr. Allen.
1: Kenny, tonight a group of our Texaco friends around the country are celebrating a 25th anniversary. Now, I'm going to speak to them in just a minute, but before I start, I'm going to ask you to preface my little address with a song to, you know, to sort of fit the occasion.
7: You mean a song that was popular 25 years ago?
1: Yes, Kenny, I have one right here.
7: My Little Dream Girl.
1: Uh-huh. Now, if you'll be kind enough to sing My Little Dream Girl and take us all back 25 years, I'll be all set for my speech. Mr. Goodman.

you, Kenny. Thank you, Kenny. And now I will tell you why I asked you to take us back 25 years. Tonight, 372 Texaco employees who have completed 25 years of service are honored guests at dinner celebrating this occasion throughout the country. They are being welcomed into the Texaco 25-Year Club by its 958 active members. 81 of the active members who have completed 30 years of service will be presented with their official Texaco 30-year watches. This makes a total of 299 men and women now in the employ of the Texas Company with service records of more than 30 years. These members of the Texaco family, who have attained their records of 25, 30 years and more, comprise the top group in service of the Texaco family of 31,000 employees. The average of all Texaco employees is slightly over 10 years. And so tonight, then, over our network, everyone in the Texas Company and all of us here in the Texaco Star Theater salute you old-timers in service and congratulate you on your splendid record. May your years ahead be as fruitful and as happy as those you are celebrating tonight.

0: Thank you, Maestro Goodman and his White Tower harmonist have just rehearsed Taboo. Now, if they learn this number by next Wednesday, Mr. Goodman will positively render it at that time. And now, oh, hello, Portland.
1: Hello.
0: I didn't see you there. Tell me, what is that you have there?
1: It's a portable radio. Yeah. I'm going to tune in on this program and see how I'm doing.
0: Well, let's not risk that, Portland. If you want to turn on that radio, get the quiz kids, why don't you?
1: But they finished half an hour ago.
0: Oh, not tonight, they didn't. Benny's on the quiz kids program tonight. And if they ask Benny a question and wait for an answer, that program will be on all night.
1: Jack is sure going around with the kids a lot lately.
0: Yes, his next picture is Charlie's aunt, you see. And Benny is hanging around with little kids now to develop a maternal instinct to play the part.
1: I read Jack had been entertaining the kids every night out in Hollywood.
0: Yeah, I saw that, too. You know, it must look cute when Benny takes them all into the Brown Derby for dinner. I can see them all coming in now. Each quiz kid carrying his little china piggy bank. And Benny right behind with a hammer. But enough about the big boy of the quiz kids. How about our guest? Did you go over to the circus?
1: Yes, but Gargantua wouldn't come.
0: He wouldn't come, huh? Probably doing a guest shot on Truth or Consequences later in the week.
1: But his trainer is here.
0: Gargantua's trainer?
1: Yes. Mr. Allen, meet Mr. Richard Cronus.
0: Well, good evening, Mr. Cronus.
2: Good evening, Fred.
0: You came over alone tonight, I hope. You didn't bring your furry boyfriend with you.
2: No, Fred.
0: This isn't Gargantua here with the glasses on. Uncle Gargantua. But you didn't bring your furry boyfriend over, did you?
2: No, Fred. Gargantua is locked up in his cage over at Madison Square Garden.
0: Well, that's fine. He hasn't any radio in his cage, has he?
2: No, Fred. He's wild enough without us.
0: Oh, he's wild enough without us. Yes, it's safer, too, you know. He might tear off the top of his cage and send it into one of those contests, too, some night. But tell me, Mr. Croner, how long have you been acting as Gargantua's Man Friday?
2: Gargantua was brought to America in 1932, and I have been with him ever since.
0: Well, how old was he when you took him?
2: He was about 1 year old.
0: Then he's only around 10 years old now.
2: That's right.
0: Well, did the circus originally import him?
2: No, Fred. Arthur Phillips, the sea captain, bought Gargantua from Africa and sold him to Mrs. Lynch in Brooklyn.
0: Well, how long did he stay over there in Brooklyn?
2: Until he was 6 years old. Then he got so big, Mrs. Lynch decided to get rid of him.
0: Before he grew out of Brooklyn and lapped over into Queens, sir. Well, did Mrs. Lynch sell Gargantua to the Ringling Brothers?
2: Yes, Fred. Gargantua is the biggest attraction in circus history.
0: Well, tell me, Mr. Croner, how much does your simian colossus weigh?
2: Gargantua weighs 550 pounds.
0: And how tall is he?
2: About 5 foot seven.
0: And how wide is he?
2: Well, 5 foot seven.
0: 5 foot seven, no matter how you look at him, huh? Well, have you ever taken his chest expansion?
2: My mother didn't raise no crazy children.
0: I see what you mean. Well, how strong would you say Gargantua is, Mr. Croner?
2: No one really knows. I would say that he's as strong as Grundy Men.
0: Well, what does he eat to make him so strong? Is it anything we hear advertised over the radio?
2: No. An average meal consists of 1 quart of milk mixed with 5 eggs, with some chocolate syrup and liver extract.
0: That sounds like a recipe for heartburn, Mr. Croner. Well, how many meals does Junior eat?
2: Gargantua eats 3 times a day and a few times in between.
0: A jungle glutton, huh? Well, since you have been the only person closely associated with this anthropoid jackpot, Mr. Croner, do you feel that he knows you?
2: Yes, Fred, I'm sure he does.
0: Has he ever shown that he likes you?
2: Yes, but if he ever get a hold of me, he'd kill me in a second.
0: Well, why?
2: Well, Gargantua is a mighty mean baby. He hates being in captivity. So he's mad at the whole world.
0: He's mad at the whole world, eh? Well, I've seen a good many pictures of Gargantua, and I've noticed that he doesn't seem to have any nose. Now, is that true?
2: Yes, it is.
0: But is it normal for gorillas of his species to be minus a schnozola?
2: No. Giganto has no nose because of an accident that happened when he was a baby.
0: Well, if he has no nose, how does he smell?
2: Not bad for a gorilla.
0: Oh, now, wait a minute, Mr. Croner. You didn't just make that up. That sounds like an old chestnut you rented from some gag man for tonight.
2: I'm sorry, Fred. But people are always asking me the same question at the circus, and that seems like the best answer.
0: Yes, the old ones are always the best. Say, I've been reading quite a lot about a Mrs. Gargantua who's with the circus this year.
2: That's right. Her maiden name was Miss Toto, and she's a very nice girl.
0: Well, I'm glad to hear that. How old? How old is Mrs. Gargantua?
2: She's nine.
0: Nine, huh? And are Mr. and Mrs. Gargantua fond of each other?
2: Oh, yes. It's a real love match.
0: That's what you say. It'll probably end up in the Goodwill Court, Jesse. But tell me, do you enjoy circus life, Mr. Croner?
2: I certainly do. And I think all of us with the Ringling Show feel the same way. We all think circus life is the most exciting life there is.
0: Well, it's been nice having you over tonight, Mr. Croner. And in case you ever decide Gargantua needs a vacation, just let me know. I'll be glad to get into his cage and substitute for him.
2: Do you think you could substitute for Gargantua, Fred?
0: Well, I've been in radio almost 10 years, and if I haven't made a monkey out of myself by now... Well, what's the matter, Mr. Croner? Don't you like that joke?
2: I think you should have told it to Gargantua, Fred.
0: Why?
2: He has no nose.
0: I get it. And now, ladies and gentlemen, Texaco's girlfriend, Miss Wynne Murray, is here to make her vocal contribution to the evening's festivities. Wynne's song tonight is Quittin' Time.

0: And now, an extra edition of the Texaco News. Surprise spring heat wave breaks all mid-April records in many sections of the country. Millions pant as thermometer hits new highs. Texaco News Extra presents digest roundup of reactions to the mounting mercury. First, for New Yorker's report, we quiz Manhattan housewife, Mrs. Ima Mays. What did New Yorkers think of the spring heat wave, Mrs. Mays?
1: They thought somebody was giving the town a hot foot.
0: Things were that warm, really?
1: Why, the Flatiron building got so hot they had to pull the plug out. And the IRT got so hot the tea was boiling.
0: Must have been hot around Water Street. But where did you say the heat was noticed most?
1: In Jackson Heights.
0: How hot was it out there?
1: It was so hot, the other side of Jackson Heights was flushing.
0: Well, thank you, Mrs. Ima Mays. You have coined a phrase. For another reaction to unseasonable heat, Texaco News consults prominent radio announcer James Wallington. What have you to say about the heat, James?
2: Let this be a warning to you.
0: To me, James?
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0: that was I looking... What sort of a program is this? The station break gets more laughs than the whole program. That was I Look at You, a song recently written by the Siamese twins and dedicated one to the other. I Look at You. Now, that definitely is very funny. And everybody worrying that my dramatic debut last Friday on the Campbell Soup Playhouse would affect my comedy. Why, if anything...
1: Mr. Allen, please.
0: What is it, Jimmy?
1: Quiet. We're on the air. Ladies and gentlemen, we bring you another episode of that popular radio serial, Simply Simple Sam.
0: What's going on around?
1: If you remember, as yesterday's episode closed, Simple Sam was left hanging by his fingertips in an abandoned elevator shaft in Radio City.
0: Well, what is
1: Will
0: this?
1: Simple Sam be rescued from his perilous predicament? Will help arrive in time? Will Simple Sam's draft number come up before he comes down?
0: Just a minute, Mr. Wallington.
1: Oh, for Pete's sake, Fred, you're interrupting a radio program.
0: I'm interrupting a radio program? Well, what do you think you're doing?
1: I'm introducing another episode in that popular radio serial, Simply Simple Sam. If you remember, we left Simple Sam hanging by his
0: finger... How should I remember?
1: Didn't you hear the program last night?
0: What program? This is the Texaco Star Theater. Who is Simple Sam? And what is he doing on my program?
1: Oh, Portland.
2: Yes, Jimmy?
1: Didn't you tell Fred about Simple Sam?
2: Oh, he's hanging by his fingertips, Mr. Allen.
0: I know that. But who hung Sam up there? What is this whole thing about?
2: Kenny?
3: Yes, Porty?
2: You'd better tell Mr. Allen about Simple Sam.
3: Well, F.A., Simple Sam is hanging by his fingertips.
0: Again with the fingertips. Never mind the fingertips. Who is Simply Simple Sam?
3: I am.
0: I thought so.
2: Simply Simple Sam is the new sensational radio serial, Mr. Allen.
0: And if I am not too nosy, what is a new sensational radio serial doing on this program?
4: This I. Goodman will now explain.
0: Well, it's about time.
4: Simply Sammy is by the fingerprints hanging.
0: I know he is by the fingerprints hanging. But why? Who started this business anyway?
2: Well, you went on another show last Friday, Mr. Allen.
0: Oh, so what?
2: So we've all went on another show, too.
0: Well, of all the nerve.
3: If you can do it, so can we. Take a look at the Bill of Rights, brother.
4: Exactly. What a sauce for the goose is cheese for the blintzer.
0: Look, I don't care if you go on another program, all of you, but you can't put this clam bake of yours on now.
3: But Simply Simple Sam goes on the air every night at this time.
2: And everybody's crazy about Sam, Mr. Allen.
0: Oh, they are. Mm-hmm.
4: Also, Simply Sammy is a homey, lovable program. This I am saying in all simplicity.
0: It also happens to be a stolen idea. There is a radio serial called Simply Simple Bill on the air already.
3: Yeah, but I'm even simpler. I'm the boy who lives next door. I'm the fellow across from you in the subway. I'm the man in the crowd you never notice. Simply Simple Sam.
0: Simple Sam. And how does Simple Sam, the boy who lives next door, how does Sam happen to find himself hanging by his fingertips 65 stories high?
3: Oh, that. It's nothing. I got wings.
0: Simple Sam has wings?
3: Yeah, I can fly around like Superman.
0: Well, then why don't you fly down out of the elevator shaft?
3: I can't. One of my wings got sprained in the last episode. It could happen to anybody.
0: Oh, never mind that. How did it happen to you?
3: A manicurist fainted and fell against my wing when I was having my toes manicured.
0: Toes manicured? Simple Sam, the fellow across from me in the subway. Well, what made the manicurist faint?
3: She saw I had 12 toes.
0: Just an ordinary guy with 6 toes on each foot.
3: No, I've only got 2 toes on each foot.
0: 2 toes on each foot? Well, how can you have 12 toes?
3: I got 6 legs.
0: 6 legs. The man in the crowd you never noticed.
3: Yeah, and there I am, hanging in the elevator shaft, kicking out with all of my 6 legs, my tail waving back and forth.
0: Never mind. Never mind your tail. This whole thing is preposterous. Now, Simply Simple Sam is out.
3: Then I quit.
0: All right, I can get along. I'll just tell a few jokes here with Portland.
2: But I'm on Kenny's program, too. I'm Simply Simple Susie.
0: All right, Simply Simple Susie. Go ahead and quit with Simply Simple Sam. I still have Mr. Goodman.
4: Correction, please. I, Goodman, with Kenny, also am.
0: You too, Maestro?
4: If you are listening to the program Simply, Simply Sammy, the music Home Sweet Home is under the direction of I.J. Foxy Goodman.
0: You, I suppose, are Simply Simple Goodman.
4: No, I'm Simply Corny.
0: You certainly are.
4: With a capital K, yes.
0: All right, all right. Don't ever go into spelling things. We'll be here for hours. All right, I guess I'm licked then. Go ahead and do tonight's episode of Simply Simple Sam. I hate to admit it, but I'm a little curious about how Sam escapes from that elevator shaft myself.
3: I'll show you. Places, everybody. Let's go, Mr. Goodman.
4: Okay.
1: Tonight, we bring you another episode in that popular radio serial, Simply Simple Sam. But before we continue with tonight's episode, a word from our sponsor.
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1: And now for tonight's episode. Again, as in the last five episodes, we find Sam hanging by his fingertips in the elevator shaft.
6: Help, help. How long must I hang here? Who will save Simple Sam?
1: Yes, who will save Simple Sam? Tune in again at the same time tomorrow night to find out.
0: No, you don't. Not again, you don't. Now, if Sam's been hanging there the last five nights, he's going to get out of his predicament right now.
1: But how, Fred?
3: Yeah, how?
0: I'll show you how. Let me read that script there. Ladies and gentlemen, we find Simple Sam hanging by his fingertips 65 stories above the street level in the elevator shaft. Will help come in time? What happens next? Let's listen.
6: Help, help. How long must I hang here? Will no one save Simple Sam?
0: I will.
3: Quit tickling me.
7: I'll let go.
0: This brings to an end, Simply Simple Sam. But good. Pick yourself up, Kenny.
3: You mean I'm through?
0: Yes, Kenny, and you ought to be very happy. You know, for a guy who just fell 65 stories, you look pretty good.
3: Well, anyway, I'm glad it didn't happen Sunday. It would have been terrible.
0: Well, how could it be any worse?
3: Sunday, my pockets were full of Easter eggs.
0: Well, another few eggs on this program would never be known. And now, if you don't mind, how did you finish Simply Simple Sam on other nights?
3: I sang my theme song.
0: Oh, Simply Simple Perfidia?
3: No, it's called My Sister and I.
0: Oh, fine. Ladies and gentlemen, Simply Simple Sam will sing My Sister and I and close this serial for all times. Maestro.

0: you, Sam. Simple Sam was at his best tonight.
1: Excuse me, Fred. Have you seen Larry Elliott?
0: Larry? Why, he was around here somewhere. Oh, here he is now.
2: Somebody want me?
1: Oh, yes. Here's a package just came for you, Larry.
2: Not for me? Well, let's see what it is.
3: Well, what do you know? Somebody sent me an orchid.
0: Oh, no, Larry.
3: Oh, yes, Fred.
0: No kidding. Oh, look, there's a note with it. It says, an orchid to you, Larry Elliott, for telling me about Texaco Sky Chief. But this isn't signed here. Who do you suppose sent it, Larry?
3: Oh, that's simple, Fred. 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
0: 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Tonight they pay tribute to an institution that modern science and present-day living have all but destroyed. Tonight they honor the blessed state of suspended animation known to man as sleep. This epic, then, is aptly called, quote, sleep, unquote. For 1900 years, sleep had its place in the daily lives of the peoples of the world. But the dawn of the 20th century found the pace of modern living tending to outmold sleep. Enemies of sleep were everywhere. The automobile horn, the screeching brakes on cars, the riveting machine, the radio, the fire siren, and 1,000 other decibel-shattering devices conspired to stop people from sleeping. Today, in 1941, sleep is practically obsolete. Everywhere you hear people say,
4: I didn't sleep a wink last night.
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0: The great firm of Lewis and Conger opened a sleep shop where sleep-starved patrons could be serviced. Today, sleep is at a premium, and the man who has brought the study of sleep to its highest pitch of perfection is Dr. Morpheus Allen. In his famous snoratorium, Dr. Allen has brought slumber to thousands of restless patients. We look in on Dr. Allen as he finishes showing the life cameraman through his clinic.
8: Well, this has been a swell interview, Dr. Allen.
0: Always a pleasure to talk to the press, son. Would you like to look in on some of my patients before you go?
8: Yes, it might help my story.
0: Fine. The patient in number 7 here.

0: came to me a nervous wreck. Hadn't slept for 6 months. After one slumber adjustment, well, let's look in. I'll open the door. You see?
1: Amazing.
0: Now, this room here is Ward 9. All big businessmen. Some of them got so bad they couldn't even sleep in conference. Came to me for slumber service. Let's listen. Sound asleep.
1: Remarkable.
0: And next door here is Ward 10.
1: Is that a sleeping ward, Doctor?
0: Yes, those patients all live on 6th Avenue. Now that the L's down, they can't fall asleep without this artificial din.
1: Well, that's fine. This will make a great story, Doc.
0: Good. And don't forget to work in my slogan, Dr. Allen, King of Slumber. He brings rest to king or plumber.
1: Yeah, you bet. Come on.
0: Goodbye. Well, I guess I'll get back to the office. Rock-a-bye, baby, up on the branch. How can you sleep with ants in your pants? Oh, good afternoon, Miss Nurse Comer.
2: Good afternoon, Doctor.
0: Take a note for the medical journal. I have just perfected the Allen Jiffy Nap pillow.
2: What is the Jiffy Nap pillow?
0: It's my latest sleep-inducing gadget. Instead of feathers, the Jiffy Nap pillow contains a large rock. The patient reclines suddenly. His head hits the rock. The Jiffy Nap sets in instantly.
2: Uncanny.
0: Are all of my patients resting?
2: Number 406 says he can't keep his eyes closed.
0: Put a little glue in his eye drops.
2: Yes, Doctor.
0: Anything else?
2: Yes, the patients in Ward 11 are complaining about mice. They're scampering through the ward.
0: Confound those tenement mink.
2: Shall I order mouse traps?
0: No, no, no. The snapping of the traps will disturb my patient. There's only one thing to do.
2: What, Doctor?
0: I want sneakers put on those mice instantly.
2: Yes, Doctor.
0: What is that infernal buzzing? Have some vitamin B's gotten loose?
2: No, it's a patient waiting.
0: Well, show him in.
3: Dr. Allen?
0: Yes?
3: Doctor, I've got to get some sleep. I'm going mad. You've got to put me to sleep.
0: Quiet, relax. Just a second. I'll take your case history now. Your name?
3: Phineas T. Prius.
0: Phineas T. Prius? Not the famous criminal lawyer.
3: Yes, yes, the very same. In the last 2 weeks, I've defended 12 murders, 18 loan sharks, and 7 mopery clients. I'm overworked. I'm habeas corpus happy.
0: Chronic narcolepsy refuses to set in,
3: yes,
0: eh?
3: Look at these bags under my eyes.
0: They're almost big enough to give milk, aren't they?
3: Look, Doc, you've got to put me to sleep. I've got a big murder trial next week. I'm defending that famous racketeer, Lombard the Lug.
0: Well, don't worry, Mr. Prius. Dr. Morpheus Allen's snoratorium never fails.
3: I don't want testimonials, Doctor. I want action. Put me to sleep.
0: Very well, very well. Don't be irascible, sir. Relax, relax. Now I'll try test one, the bedtime story. Once upon a time, there were 3 bears.
3: I know. Maxie Bear, Buddy Bear, and Tama Bear. Oh, put me to
0: all right,
3: sleep.
0: All right, all right, all right. I'll try test two. Nurse? A buzz for Murgatroyd.
2: Yes, Doctor.
3: Oh, I've got to get some sleep, Doctor. I'm defending Lombard the Lug next week.
0: Murgatroyd will do the trick, Mr. Prius.
2: Murgatroyd is ready, Doctor.
0: Well, let him in.
3: Leaping Brandeis. What's this?
0: This is Murgatroyd, my trained chief. Now, Murgatroyd will run back and forth in front of your chair there. And if you'll start counting Murgatroyd as he runs to and fro, he'll put you to sleep in no time.
3: Oh, this is ridiculous. Sheep running around? I need sleep, not sheep. Stop it and get this moldy-looking ram off of me. He's going to bite me.
0: Go, Murgatroyd. Scram, ram.
3: Now, let's go, Doctor. I've got to get some sleep.
0: Relax, Mr. Prayers. Test two I see as a failure. I noted it on my cuff here. Now we'll try test three. Nurse, buzz for Tosha.
2: Yes, Doctor.
3: What is Tosha? A goat?
0: Tosha.
4: This channel is currently offline for essential maintenance and will be back as soon as possible. Please check back soon.
3: Even yawning. I'm thoroughly bored, but not tired.
5: No time playing some more. Are you meeting with the shut eye?
0: Yes, yes. Cooperate, Mr. Prius. Lull yourself.
3: Lull, he says lull. With that infernal cat gut din going on?
0: For the last time, Tosha, give Mr. Prius the word.
5: Okay, I am going to town.
0: Thank heavens, Tosher, he's asleep.
3: Who's asleep? I'm not snoring. It's your broken-down fiddler...

0: Tusher has put himself to sleep. Wake up. Wake up, Tusher.
1: Huh? Stop shaking me, Stallion. Excusing it, please. I am dreaming.
0: Well, you have the audacity to fall asleep during test three.
1: Who can help it? Such music I am playing. It is drowsy.
0: Drowsy is not the word.
2: Here, what's going on here? When do I go to sleep?
0: Immediately, Mr. Prius. You haven't responded to test one, two, or three. Desperate measures are indicated. I will have to give you test 77K.
3: Not 77K.
0: Yes, 77K. Tusher, take Mr. Prius to booth B.
2: Wait a minute. What is this 77K business?
0: 77K is the Allen Snoratorium's last resort, Mr. Prius. 77K is guaranteed to put any patient into a positive coma.
2: You mean drugs?
0: Worse than drugs. The patient is strapped to a chair in a darkened room.
2: Yes.
0: A moving picture is shown.
2: Yes.
0: The patient sits through three consecutive showings of this picture.
2: What picture?
0: Love Thy Neighbor. You are going to see it three times.
2: No, no.
0: Grab him, Tom.
2: No, hey, little guy. No, not that, not that, no.
0: Mr. Prius will be in the land of Nod in no time, nurse.
3: Yes, doctor.
1: Okay. Where is he? Where is he?
0: Where is who?
1: I gotta see me lawyer, Phineas Prius.
0: Why, it's impossible, interloper. Mr. Prius is taking his sleep adjustment.
1: Yeah, quit stalling, Croker. You know who I am.
0: Is that the $2 or the $5 question, sir?
1: All right, come on, quit kidding. I'm Lombard de Lug.
4: Lombard de Lug?
1: That I am. That I am. Prius is me lawyer, see? I gotta see him.
0: But Mr. Prius said your trial doesn't come up until next week.
1: Oh, me murder trial. That's nothing. I'm in a waste jam right now.
0: You've committed another crime?
1: No. I got a notice to report for jury duty this afternoon. Prius has got to get me out of it.
0: Well, why can't you report for jury duty this afternoon?
1: I got to break in a bank at 4 o'clock.
0: You've got to? Why?
1: To get the dough to pay Prius to defend me for the murder trial.
0: Oh, I see.
1: I got to get out of this jury duty. I got to see Prius.
0: Well, this is indeed an emergency. Mr. Prius is in booth B next door.
1: All right, let's go.
0: Surely.
1: Prius.
0: There he lies, another dormant tribute to the Allen Snoratorium.
1: Jumping Jesus. He's not only sleeping, his hair's turned white.
0: Yes, Love Thy Neighbor will do it every time.
1: Hey, come on, we gotta wake him up, Croker.
0: Mr. Prius has taken 77K, Lombard. I don't think we can.
1: Hey, wake up, Prius. Wake up. Hey, he's out colder than Admiral Boyd's destination. We gotta do something.
0: You can't wake up a victim.
1: Yeah, here, I'll try this bugle.
5: Not me. I'm too old for the draft.
0: You see, it's hopeless.
1: Well, I gotta get out of this jury rap. Mm-hmm. I'll shoot me gun off near his ear.
5: I'll tell him when he comes in, Oscar.
0: I tell you, it's useless, Lombard. Nothing can snap a patient out of a 77K coma.
1: Yeah? Well, get this, Alan. You're going to wake Prius up, or I'm blowing you full of holes.
0: Hold on, Lombard. Put down that gun.
1: Hey, yeah. You're going to wake up this mouthpiece?
0: Yes. I'll ring this bell.
1: A bell? You're nuts. If a bugle and a gun don't wake him up, what good will a bell do?
0: I'll show you, Lombard. Listen.
2: Where am I? Oh, yes, excuse me. I've got to go. Goodbye, all.
1: Holy smoke.
0: There you are, Lombard. You find your mouthpiece outside speeding up the street.
1: But I don't get it. How...
0: Phineas Prius is a shyster, Lombard. I made the one sound that'll wake up a shyster lawyer every time.
1: You mean...
0: The sound of an ambulance bell. He's outside trying to chase it down.

0: Well, we've come to the end of another get-together. Thank you, ladies and gentlemen, for letting the Texaco Star Theater service your radio for this hour tonight. We'll be back to render the same service next Wednesday evening at Texaco time. This is Fred Allen saying good night for the more than 45,000 dealers from coast to coast and inviting you to drive in anytime. Remember, you're welcome.
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0: present Arthur Lowe, John LeMessurier, and Clive Dunn in Dad's Army. The Recruit, featuring John Lorry, Arnold Ridley, and Ian Lavender, with this week's guests, Bill Pertwee, Frank Williams, Edward Sinclair, Larry Martin, and Elizabeth Morgan. Here is the news, and this is John Snagg reading it. The war, which started in Europe, has, with the entry of America and Japan, assumed worldwide proportions. From the halls of Montezuma to the shores of Tripoli, the conflict spreads. The fighting is fierce, the casualties high. One indirect casualty of war is Captain Mannering, who is in a private room at Warmington-on-Sea's Cottage Hospital, receiving the ministrations of a pretty young nurse.
1: Oh, just let me straighten your pillows a bit, Mr. Mannering. There we are.
2: Thank you, nurse.
1: How are your feet feeling now?
2: They're throbbing a bit from time to time, but I'm grinning and bearing it.
1: That's the spirit. Guess what? We've got some visitors to cheer you up.
2: Oh, not Mrs. Mannering.
1: Oh, no. It's two gentlemen. You can come in now. He's quite respectable.
3: Can I do you now, sir?
2: Oh, very good, nurse.
4: How are you, sir?
2: Hello, Wilson.
1: You can stay until the bell goes.
4: Well, thank you so much. It was awfully sweet of you to show us the way.
1: Oh, that's quite all right, sir.
4: Yes, I must say that that uniform really does things for you.
1: Oh, thank you, sir.
2: Thank you, nurse.
4: It's the belt. Yes, that's what it is. I think it's the belt. It's the belt. It makes your waist look positively tiny.
1: Oh, does it really?
4: Yes, it does.
2: That will be all, thank you, nurse.
1: Yes, Mr. Mannering.
2: Wilson.
4: Sir, yes.
2: It was me you came to see, wasn't it? Besides, that nurse has got work to do, tending the sick. Hasn't got time to listen to you playing Ronald Coleman.
4: Kind of being friendly.
3: I brought these for you, sir.
2: That's very kind of a girl. Very kind. What is it? Grapes, Scott. Grapes. I haven't seen these since 1939.
3: Well, they're not real grapes, so they're... We impersonated them out of electric light flex and shaved gooseberries, you see, sir. We had to use the cooking variety because the juicy red dessert buns kept squashing all over your office desk, you see, sir.
2: Yes, I see what you mean.
3: We had a lot of trouble shaving the fur off them gooseberries, sir. Till Mr. Fraser found a very, very special piece of fine glass paper he uses to finish off his coffins with.
2: Glass, all right. Very thoughtful of you, John.
3: Yes.
2: As a matter of fact, I have received some fruit from Mrs. Mannering.
4: Oh, is it... Is it this apple?
2: Yes, that's it.
4: Ah, nice, with a get-well card fastened to it. Isn't that nice?
3: What does it say?
4: The Anderson shelter is leaking again.
2: Yes, it'll have to wait until I get back, I'm afraid.
4: Oh, by the way, sir, how did your operation go?
2: Ah, now, I wanted to have a word with you, Wilson, about that in private.
4: Yes.
2: Jones, I wonder if you mind just popping out of the room for a moment.
5: Who, me, sir?
2: Yeah.
5: Oh, yes.
2: I have something rather personal I wish to say to Sergeant Wilson.
5: Well, of course, sir.
2: Yeah. Now, Wilson,
3: I'm outside now, sir.
2: Yes, thank you, Jones. As I was saying, I've asked Jones to go outside.
3: I'll just be outside, sir, so you're not quite in earshot.
2: Yes,
3: sir.
2: Right. Thank you, Jones. Bye. Now, Wilson, I've asked Jones to pop out because I thought you ought to see my feet.
4: Why?
2: But I think it's important that you should understand the full implications of this whole affair. So if you'll just pull the blankets off.
4: All right. There we are, sir.
2: Well, what do you think of my big toes?
4: Oh, my dear. They do look nasty.
2: Right. Now, it's my contention, Wilson, that this is due entirely to active service.
4: What? What, ingrowing toenails?
2: Precisely. No doubt about it at all. It's those long hours on duty. My toes will never be quite the same again, you know.
4: Are you going to put in for a disability pension?
2: Oh, no, nothing like that. But mark my words, it's all that standing about that's done it.
4: Yes, you do an awful lot of sitting about as well. Have you had any trouble at, well, at that end?
2: You have a very coarse streak, Wilson. suppose you picked it up at that public school.
4: I'm sorry, sir.
2: I'm simply alerting you to my condition, so that you can be on guard against it yourself and on behalf of our troops.
4: I'll watch it very carefully.
2: You just put the blankets back.
4: Yes, of course I will, yes. There we are now. Is that comfy?
2: Thank you, Wilson. You can come back in now, Jones.
3: I didn't hear a word, sir.
2: I said you can come... Oh, you are in, yes. How's the platoon doing without me, Wilson?
4: Oh, they're getting on swimmingly, sir.
2: Oh, really?
4: Well, yeah, well, we miss you, of course.
2: Oh, well, you're bound to. Unfortunately, it looks as if I should be stuck here for another 4 days.
3: Don't you fret yourself, Mr. Mannering. Mr. Wilson is making us carry on as if your invisible presence was hovering over us like a guiding star. Only don't go in for so much bull.
2: Thank you, Jones. The thing is, Wilson, are you maintaining discipline?
4: Oh, yes, sir. I'm keeping discipline really rather well. In my own sort of style.
2: Yeah. Well, I sincerely hope you are. There's only one way to run an army, Wilson. You must have obedience. Instant, unthinking obedience.
4: Please, chaps, for heaven's sake. Now, one at a time.
6: Right. I'm sorry I have to say this, Arthur, but in my opinion, you've done the wrong thing.
4: Oh, dear, I do wish you wouldn't nag so. I've got a terrible headache coming on.
7: The whole idea's doomed. Doomed from the very start. You can't have Vickers in the army. They don't mix.
6: You're right, Jock. It's like oil and vinegar.
8: Makes awfully good salad dressing.
6: What does?
8: Oil and vinegar. As long as you put the oil in first, or is it the vinegar?
7: What are you blathering on about salad dressing for, you old fool? What I'm trying to say is that when young Arthur here let the vicar and the verger join our platoon, he made an idiot of himself. Did he know, son? Admit it. Go on, admit it.
4: All right. But what else could I do, for heaven's sake? I mean, look here. Look. The story's all here in the paper. Lots of clergymen have joined the Home Guard.
7: Ah, you'll rue the day, mark my words. That verger's a Jonah. He's a face like a sour prune.
8: Mr. Mary been here, I'm sure it wouldn't have happened.
4: Yes, well, he isn't here, and he won't be for another 3 days. I do wish you wouldn't keep going on at me, sir.
9: I think Uncle Arthur did right. Vicars are good things sometimes. Remember angels with dirty faces? James Cagney was going to the chair, and Pat O'Brien, as the priest, told him to behave like a coward so that the dead-end kids wouldn't think he was a hero. In the end, he went shouting and screaming and carrying on something awful. See? So he died all yellow.
6: Yellow? What are you talking about? That was Charlie Chan.
4: Anyway, it's no good going on about them joining them. What's done is done.
8: And it's very nearly 6:30.
4: There you are, see? You really are very naughty, all of you. Keeping me chatting like this. I mean, you should have been parading or doing something, wouldn't we? Now, come along, everyone. Come along now. Get fell in.
7: I'm sorry I'm late, Mr. Wilson. The confirmation class went on and on. Have I missed anything?
4: No, Vicar. We were just about to go on parade.
7: Oh, how very exciting. I am looking forward to that.
10: Excuse me, Your Reverence.
7: Yes, what is it, Mr. Gateman?
10: You left your belt in the vestry.
7: Oh, dear. Silly me. Thank you.
4: Well,
7: now, I think this khaki's rather fetching, don't you? It does something for me.
4: Yes,
7: don't
4: I
7: you
4: think it does. Yes. I hope it will, anyway. Well, now, if you're both ready, I think we can start.
7: Oh, goody, goody.
4: Now then, Vicar. Mr. Yateman and Vicar, if you'd just like to stand at the end of the line here.
7: I see.
10: Come along, Your Reverence. I'll stand next to you in the parade, Your Reverence.
4: Oh, yes, it looks awfully nice. Now, try and do what the others do, and we'll see how we get on.
7: Oh, yes. Isn't this thrilling, Mr. Fraser?
11: Thrilling. It's a catastrophe.
4: All right. All right. Now, just settle down. Now, squad. Squad, attention.
12: Sorry about that, Mr. Wilson.
7: We were a bit behind, weren't we?
4: Well, never mind. Just try again, shall we? All right. Stand at ease.
7: Oh, dear. We were naughty again, weren't we?
12: I'm afraid the new recruits are putting me off, Mr. Wilson.
4: Yeah, but it wasn't awfully good, was it? You see, Vicar, the general idea is that we try to do it all together.
7: Well, of course, it's so much nicer that way, isn't it?
4: Yes, of course. Let's try again, shall we?
7: Well, I'd love to. Isn't this fun?
4: All right. Right, squad, attention. Oh, yes. That was quite a lot better.
2: Oh, no, it wasn't. It was a shambles.
6: Blimey, it's not belong Cassidy.
4: No, sir. Let me help you.
2: I don't want any help.
4: I'll get you a chair, sir, to take the weight of your crutches.
2: Oh, don't fuss, miss.
4: I'm sorry, sir, but we didn't expect you for another 3 days.
2: So I see. Beds were needed for some urgent cases, so I discharged myself, and by the look of things, it's just as well.
12: Well, it's good to see you firmly in the saddle again, sir.
2: Thank you, Jones.
12: Even if you are a bit dodgy on your pins.
2: I think I'd better inspect the man.
4: Yes, Wilson. Sir. Right. Squad!
2: Wilson.
4: Yes, sir?
2: Stand further away from my feet.
4: Oh. Sorry, beg your pardon. Squad, attention!
2: Ah, oh, Jones, smart as usual.
12: Yeah, thank you, sir. I always try to be smart and very alert, sir. Even though I'm talking to you now, my eyes are darting everywhere, hither and thither, in case there should be a lurking danger. And if I detect the slightest movement, one little bit of peril, I'm onto it before you can say, ha, I've got your point.
13: Ah! Oh, get down to my throat, Mr. Tickle.
12: You were moving on parade.
13: Oh.
2: Put him down, Jones.
13: Oh.
12: Right. That was just a demonstration of my alertness, sir. He moved, and I detected him.
9: Miss Menreen, please can I come and stand next to someone else?
2: Stay where you are.
9: Sir.
2: Just a minute, Frank.
9: Sir?
2: What's that you've got?
9: It's a violin case.
2: A violin case? How dare you come on parade carrying a violin? Take his name, Sergeant.
4: Yes, sir.
9: Miss Menreen, I haven't got a violin in the case. I've got a Tommy gun, just like Edward G. Robinson. You know, in Little Caesar, I can whip it out in a second.
2: Did you know about this, Wilson?
13: Ah!
2: Find my feet! Stupid boy.
9: Sorry, Mr. Mannering.
6: Here, Mr. Mannering, I'll tell you what would be safer for you. I know where I can lay my hands on a wheelchair. Then Sergeant Wilson can wheel you up and down like Lylon Barrymore in Young Dr. Kildare.
2: It won't be necessary, thank you, Walker. A bank. Don't bring that violin case on parade again.
9: No, Mr. Mannering.
2: In fact, you'd better come and see me in the office after parade.
9: Yes, Mr. Mannering.
2: You too, Wilson.
4: Right, sir.
2: Just a minute, Walker.
4: Yes, sir?
2: What on earth have you got stuck in your earlobe?
6: Oh, it's an earring, isn't it?
2: Get it off at once. Who do you think you are, Carmen Miranda?
6: Well, it's the only way I can get into the gypsy camp to see these birds.
2: Ah. Might have known there was some girl at the bottom of it.
6: No, it's not her I'm after. It's her dad. He's got the clothes peg, see? And they need him for the war effort at the ATS camp.
2: Never heard such nonsense in my life.
6: Well, it's the truth. Last Thursday, they hung out the washing with no clothes pegs. Then this sudden gust of wind blew up, and it was khaki knickers all the way to Eastgate.
2: All right. See me afterwards in the office.
4: Right. There's going to be quite a queue, isn't there?
2: That's enough. Will you keep away from my feet?
4: Sorry.
2: Oh, Godfrey.
14: Oh, good evening, sir.
2: Godfrey. What is that peculiarly shaped object stuck in your hat?
6: It's his head.
2: Yeah, can't tell you again, Walker. Well, Goffer?
14: It's for the sun, sir.
2: For the sun?
14: Yes, it's my nose shield. Sensitive nose. And since Sergeant Wilson won't let me wear my Panama hat on parade, I thought this was the next best thing. You see, clips into my sunglasses like this.
2: Words fail me.
4: Perhaps he's another one who ought to see you afterwards.
2: All right, that's a... Well, Fraser, at least you look normal.
7: Oh, thank you, sir. And this wee moose will be gone from my breast pocket by the morrow.
2: This wee what?
7: Wee moose. Look.
2: Bouse?
7: Aye, there she is. Just look at the wee, sleety, cool and timorous beast. Oh, what a panic, and... Oh, I'm sorry, sir, I was carried away looking into her wee face. Anyway, I couldn't very well leave her on her own. Her bairns are due any minute now.
2: Pregnant moose, but mouse. Nose shield, earrings, violins. I'm away for a few short hours, Wilson. And you allow the whole unit to crumble before your very eyes. Now then.
15: Good evening, Captain Madrig.
2: Good heavens, Vicar. What on earth are you doing here?
15: I've joined your merry band of men.
16: And so have I.
2: Mr. Yeaton.
16: Wheresoever his reverence goeth, there goeth I.
2: This is your idea of a joke, Wilson. It's in very bad taste.
4: They asked to join, and I saw no reason to stop them.
2: All three of you had better come into my office at once.
15: Come along, Mr. Yeaton.
16: Yes, Vicar, coming.
2: Close the door, Wilson.
4: Yes, sir.
2: Now, what is all this tomfoolery?
16: Don't you call his reverence a tomfool?
4: Look, sir, it's all in the paper.
2: Oh, that. I've read all that rubbish.
4: It's what they asked to join, so I signed them up.
15: It was a spontaneous thing, Captain Manning. I rather like that, you know.
2: Oh, yes.
15: I've been wrestling with my conscience for some time.
16: Oh, yes, you know. It's been agony. He was wrestling night and day. I can vouch for that.
15: Yes, thank you, Mr. Yeatman. Finally, I asked myself, could I stand by and watch my wife being raped by a Nazi? No, I said to myself, I couldn't.
2: But you're not married.
15: Yes, but I do have a very vivid imagination. So with the example of all those other clergy before my eyes, I knew that my place was at your side.
16: And mine was too.
2: But I don't want either of you at my side.
4: I'm afraid it's too late to do anything now.
2: Very well, if that's the way the land lies. Soldiers you are, and soldiers you will be. You'll both parade tonight with Jones's section. Wilson, where do they patrol?
4: The gasworks, sir.
2: Good. We'll show you what army life is all about. And we won't spare you, I can promise you that. You'll find no pulpit to lean on here.
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18: Right. Halt! Who goes there?
17: Very good. Now, you do it just like that.
15: I see. Halt! Who goes there?
17: No, no, you want to say it a bit more fierce, like you was a rough, brutal, devil-may-care sort of person.
16: I thought he did it very well.
17: I'm not asking you, Private Virtue. Silence in the ranks.
16: I'm not frightened of you, you know. You don't impress me at all.
15: Oh, to be quiet, Mr. Yeatman.
17: We start making trouble beyond a fissure under Section 40. That's conduct disciplinary to the military prejudice.
18: Can we do the next bit?
17: Yes. What is the next bit?
18: On being challenged with Holt, who goes there, the parachutist or saboteur says, friend, whereupon you shout, advance, friend, and be recognised.
17: Right, Private Vicar, go on, do that.
15: Hello, friend, advance and be recognised.
17: You mustn't say it so friendly. You're asking them if they're friendly, but you don't want to be friendly yourself.
15: Well, supposing he makes advances to me and I don't recognise him.
16: Well, if you didn't know him, he's bound to know you. Oh, everyone knows his reverence and respects him.
15: Yes, thank you, Mr. Yeatman.
17: Well, there's a lot more to it, but you'll pick it up as you go along. Now, I'll leave you here on guard. And if you ever need bother, you just send for the guard commander. That's me. And if I have any trouble, or if anyone shoots you, or anything like that, I just say, turn out the guard, and we'll all come and give you a hand. Right, come on, Pug, let's get inside in the warm.
18: Yeah, come on, Mr. Jones.
16: Excuse me, Your Reverence.
15: What is it, Verger?
16: I think somebody is making approaches to us.
15: Where?
16: Over there by the gates. I can just make something out through the murk.
15: Oh, dear. Will you do it, or shall I?
16: Don't worry yourself, sir. I'll take care of it. Alt! Who goes there?
19: Adolf!
15: What did he say?
16: I think he said Adolf.
15: Oh. Little boy, did you say Adolf?
19: Yeah, that's right.
15: Adolf who?
19: Adolf Hitler.
15: It can't really be, can it?
16: Oh, I shouldn't think so, Your Reverence. Oh, I think it's a cheeky young boy having us on.
15: Come here, little boy.
19: Yeah, what do you want?
15: Now listen, young man. If you don't behave properly, you'll find yourself in serious trouble for disobeying army orders.
19: I'll put a sock in it, you twerp. Blimey. Yeah, you're not proper soldiers. You're the stupid old vicar. And he's your stupid old verger. And you can't tell me what to do.
15: I'll give you one more chance. Challenge him again, Mr. Yateman. Halt! Who goes there?
19: Adolf Hitler!
15: Oh, dear, this is serious. We'd better send for Mr. Jones.
16: I could clip his ear for him.
15: No, no, no. I abhor violence. We'll send for Mr. Jones. Turn out the guard! Turn out the guard! Mr. Jones! Mr. Jones!
20: All right, come on! Where are they? Where's the enemy? Fixed bayonet? Come on now!
15: Mr. Jones, I said, halt who goes there, just as you told me, and he positively refuses to say friend.
20: Who does?
19: I do.
21: Oh, blimey, I haven't turned this out just for him.
22: The man's unhinged.
15: He's supposed to say friend. You said so yourself.
20: I know him. He's a cheeky little monkey. He runs into my shop when it's full of people and shouts, Lipton's.
18: Yeah, and he runs into Swallow's Bank and shouts, trustee savings.
22: And he comes into my funeral parlour and asks if I've got any empty boxes.
19: Yeah, well, you can't do nothing because you're not proper soldiers.
20: Oh, aren't we? I'll soon show you. Bring him into the guardroom.
16: You heard what the corporal said. Get inside.
19: Oh, blimey, hit me. Here, you're not supposed to do that. It's against the Geneva Convention.
16: Yes, and so's this.
19: Oh, blimey, hit me again.
20: Come on in here, young fella, me lad.
19: He hit me. That great big ugly bullet, because I'll tell my uncle on you.
22: Hey, watch it. Want none of that guttersnipe chicken here, you wee blighter.
6: Listen, sonny, use your loaf and behave yourself, or you'll be handed over to the coppers, right?
20: That's right, for not complying with lawful army things what we're telling you to do.
2: What's going on in here? Why is nobody on guard?
20: We've detained a suspect, sir. We're just interrogating him.
2: Suspect? Who is it?
20: Him.
4: He doesn't look very suspicious to me.
15: Well, he said his name was Adolf Hitler.
2: I shouldn't set too much store by that, Vicar, if I were you. Go away, little boy. Future don't be so cheeky.
19: You were that stupid old verger at me. And I want an apology.
2: Look, just run along. Or my sergeant will put his belt across your backside.
4: Who, me?
19: Oh, blimey, that's how it is it? Assault, battery, threats, and foul language. Yeah, well, my uncle have the law on you.
2: See him off, Wilson, see him off.
4: Okay, I do wish you'd stop addressing me as if I was a Labrador.
16: Go on, you little perisher, off with you.
19: Well, I'll tell my uncle I will. Yeah, I'll tell my uncle.
2: What an unpleasant child. Well, that's the end of that. However, I think one important fact emerges. If you, Vicar, and you, Verger, had dealt with this in a proper military manner in the first place, this would never have happened.
15: Oh, I see. It's all my fault, is it?
16: It's his reverence's fault, is it?
20: Yeah, it's yours as well. Captain Manry just said so.
4: Aren't you being a little hard on them, sir? After all, it's their first time on guard.
2: I know what I'm doing, Wilson. This might be an ideal opportunity to get rid of them. The fact is, Vicar, by arresting that small boy, you've made yourselves and us look ridiculous.
16: Oh, so his reverence is ridiculous now, is he?
20: And you too.
15: I'm sorry, but it just goes to show how very silly this whole Home Guard business is. I've had enough.
16: That goes for me too.
2: If you both feel that way about it, I, for one, will be most happy to accept your resignations.
15: Very well. Here you are, then. You can have your silly gun back. And your silly hat, and your silly tunic.
16: Vicar, what about your silly trousers?
2: Not here, if you don't mind.
15: I'll send them round in the morning. Oh, come along, Mr. Yateman.
16: Come in, your reverence. Good riddance of bad rubbish.
2: Thank goodness that embarrassing little episode's over. All the same, that child was rather obnoxious. I hope he does tell his uncle. Probably give him a sound threshing.
19: Oh, Uncle Bill! Uncle Bill!
23: Hello, young Wilfred. What are you doing out this time of night?
19: Oh, God, Uncle Bill. I was coming up for you. I've just escaped from that horrible Captain Mannering.
23: What?
19: Yeah. He dragged me to their guard up and they hit me.
23: Hold on a minute. Yeah, now, start from the beginning.
19: Well, now, see, I was going past the gasworks site, right? Yes. And I just had a little joke with him, right?
23: Mm-hmm.
19: And then his great big home guard, he fetched me one right across the ear hole.
23: Go on, Wilfred, go on.
19: Then he hit me again. And then... They all set on me.
23: What? What, pushing and shoving and punching?
19: Yeah, that's right.
23: What a swines.
19: Yeah, and then old sour face.
23: You mean Mannering?
19: Of course. Well, he told his sergeant to give me a whipping, see, so I ran away, Uncle Bill.
23: Oh, of course.
19: In terror.
23: Of course you did, yes. There's one thing that makes my blood boil, it's cruelty to innocent children.
19: Yeah. Oh, they was cruel, Uncle Bill. It was very cruel. Oh,
23: you come with me, lad. I'll soon settle Mannering's ash.
19: Cool, you're going to fight him?
23: I'm going to fight him. We'll see what happens when we get there.
22: aye, Sophie. He was a cheeky wee monkey and no mistake. He deserved the scalping, sir.
2: Yes, he reminded me of someone. Can't quite think who. But that ill-tempered, aggressive man of his was very familiar. Anyway, if I'm any judge of this sort of thing, we'll hear no more about it.
23: Right, Mannering, get your jacket off and come outside.
2: What are you talking about, Hodges? How dare you come barging into my command post like that?
23: Wilfred, come here.
19: Yes, Uncle Bill.
23: Now, you repeat what you told me.
19: They hit me time and time again.
23: Yeah.
19: And Grandad there threatened me with a bayonet.
20: Yeah. Who are you calling Grandad, you cheeky young whippersnapper? You
19: don't let them have me again, Uncle.
23: They won't touch you. They won't dare to touch you while I'm here. Go on, go on.
19: Then that fat big head said, just run along or my sergeant will put his belt across to your backside.
23: Oh, just about your mark, isn't it, Mannering? Bullying little boys. Hooligans, you are. Hooligans. Now, have a go at someone your own size. Come on, try it in me. Come on.
2: Oh, hold my glasses, Wilson.
23: Excuse me, sir. Do you think that's wise?
20: Don't you tangle with him, Mr. Mannering. Not in your crippled state. You'd let me do it for you.
6: Here, hold my rifle, Pikey, while I hang one on him.
23: Oh, that's sporting, that is. Seven of you against one.
18: No, only six. I'm not feeling very well.
23: Well, that settles it, then. I'm bringing charges. I'm having you all up in court. You're in a few home truths there.
19: Yeah, they're a laughing stock, aren't they, Uncle?
23: Of course they are.
19: Yeah, playing at soldiers. Yeah. That's all they do.
23: That's right, then. Yeah, playing at soldiers.
19: And Grandad's sausages are all made of bread.
20: They're not all bread, you cheeky young rip. Well, you can't get the meat.
23: Go on. Go on, you tell them, man. Go on, tell them. Tell them.
19: Cool. You should hear me and my mates laugh when they go to our church parade. And that's silly old Godfrey over there. Yeah. Swinging his red cross handbag.
23: Yes, swinging his red cross handbag. Yes, go on, tell them. Go on.
19: Yeah. Well, they're nearly as funny as the Walden.
23: Yeah, that's right. They're nearly as funny. What did you say?
19: Yeah, you. You with your daft white hat and your flat nose. Yeah. And your left, right, left, right.
23: Cheeky little black. You just won't lock up my hands on you. Come back here, I'll give you flat nose. You wish you never be born. Come back here.
2: You know, Wilson, come to think of it, he has got rather a flat nose.
20: Hey, that comes from always sticking into other people's business.

0: In that episode of Dad's Army, based on the original television series by Jimmy Perry and David Croft, you heard Arthur Lowe as Captain Mannering, John LeMessurier, Sergeant Wilson, Clive Dunn, Corporal Jones, John Lorry, Private Fraser, Arnold Ridley, Private Godfrey, Ian Lavender, Private Pike, Bill Pertwee, Chief Warden Hodges, Frank Williams, the Vicar, Edward Sinclair, the Verger, with Larry Martin as Private Walker, and Elizabeth Morgan as the nurse and the small boy. The Recruit was adapted for radio by Michael Knowles and Harold Snowd, and produced by John Dials.
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0: Hello, friends, and thank you, Wendell. Wendell, today we're going to tell a story about a June wedding and a June bride. You know what I mean, Wendell, when two hearts beat as one.
1: So tell me, how does it feel to have the one you love love you, Mrs. Greenwood?
0: I don't know how it feels. And it isn't Mrs. Greenwood, it's Miss Greenwood.
1: Oh, I'm sorry.
0: You're sorry.
2: Yes, ladies and gentlemen, the Charlotte Greenwood Show, brought to you this Sunday and every Sunday at this time by the makers of Hallmark greeting cards, to remind you that whenever you want to remember someone, you'll find a Hallmark card that says just what you want to say, the way you want to say it. So whenever you choose a card, look on the back for the three identifying words, a Hallmark card. Yes, don't forget, a Hallmark card will best express your perfect taste, your thoughtfulness. And now to the Barton home, where Charlotte has been having what you might call an elevating experience, raising the three Barton youngsters and raising the money to raise them. On this particular evening, Judge Cronin, attorney for the estate, is waiting in the living room to see Charlotte as Bobby, youngest of the Bartons, comes through the door.
3: Good evening, Robert. Is that the evening paper you have?
4: No, just the funnies.
3: Oh.
4: You like to hear a joke I just read here?
3: Why, yes, Robert.
4: Why is it lucky to have a friend on the football team?
3: Well, why is it lucky to have a friend on the football team?
4: Because he can give you a pass on the 10-yard line. Get it?
3: Oh, give you a pass on the... Oh, yes, a pass. Oh, you mean a free ticket? Oh, that's very clever, Robert. Very good. Oh, good evening, Miss Greenwood.
0: Oh, Judge, this is a very pleasant surprise. You're dropping in.
3: Well, thank you. I don't know a better place to drop in. After all, one is known by the company one keeps.
4: Charlotte, did you ever keep company?
0: Yes, Robert, from the size of their bills, the gas company.
3: Oh, Miss Greenwood.
0: What the judge means, Robert, is that one benefits by association with one better. Good overcomes evil.
4: How do you mean that, Charlotte?
0: Well, once there was a man named Androcles, and this Androcles and a wild lion lay down together.
4: I bet the lion was the only one that got up.
0: No, Robert, they both got up because Androcles was so good, he made the lion better.
3: Yes, my boy, and that happened 1,000 years ago.
0: Oh, Judge, what a memory you have. Oh,
3: thank you. I read that in a book. Oh, a book, that reminds me. Robert, will you run out and get my briefcase? I left it in the hall.
4: Sure,
3: Judge. Thank you very much. Miss Greenwood? I have a book that will actually reduce your work one half.
0: Oh, that's wonderful. I'll take two copies.
3: Two? Oh, yes, I see. Well, really, I'm sure you'll find this book most valuable. It tells you how to systematize your budget.
0: Yes, I know. One of those systems where you worry about the money before you spend it instead of afterwards. Hmm?
3: Well, yes. You realize, don't you, that you do save money by balancing a budget.
0: Of course. By the time you balance your budget, it's too late to go anyplace.
3: Miss Greenwood, every woman needs some sound financial advice.
0: Yes, Judge, and your advice is always so helpful. Oh. And you're such a clever man in financial affairs.
3: Oh, well, think nothing of it. After all, you know I did have a seat on the curb for almost 10 years.
0: That's a long time to wait for a parade.
3: Isn't it? That's what I mean. No, this is a curb exchange. Mm-hmm. It's a place where...
4: Judge, go on and here's your briefcase.
3: Oh, thank you, Robert.
4: Charlotte, can I go outside and play for a while?
0: All right, dear, but don't leave the yard and come in as soon as it gets dark.
4: I can't, Charlotte. Yeah,
3: the place, Jimmy. Oh, my goodness, but it stays daylight for a long time. That clock says 8:30. By my watch, it isn't even 8 yet.
0: Yeah, so that clock doesn't work.
3: Oh.
0: Instead of the cuckoo sticking its head out and giving the hour, it backs out and asks, what time is it?
3: Oh, you're joking again. Oh, that reminds me. Do you like jokes?
0: Jokes, certainly.
3: Well, this joke is a riddle that Bobby told me. Why is it lucky to have a friend on the football team? Why? Because... Oh, good evening, Barbara.
0: Hello. Oh, yes, of course. Come in, girls. Judge Cronin, may I present Barbara's friend, Miss Norman? She works at the library, too.
5: How do you do, Judge Cronin?
3: Oh, yeah, Miss Norman. So you're at the library, eh?
5: Yes, I've been there for 2 years.
6: Only she's leaving next week.
5: Oh, now, Barbara.
6: Well, it's no secret. Linda came to Lakeview when Steve Austin was stationed out at Williams Field. And she's been here ever since. But now Steve's coming back from the South Pacific, and they're going to be married.
7: Oh, Linda, that's good news. Congratulations.
8: Yes, congratulations, Miss Norman. And the young man was formerly stationed here at Williams Field, eh? He must be in the Air Corps, then, eh?
6: He pilots the bomber that I laid through donations to. The Lady of the Lake.
8: Well, well, well, the Lady of the Lake, you don't say.
7: Oh, when will he arrive here?
6: Well, very soon now. Steve's last letter said he had just one more mission, a mason. And then he'd be starting home. Oh, it seems too wonderful to be true.
7: Where are you going to be married?
6: Well, I hadn't thought much about that, Miss Greenwood. Steve's parents are in Boston, and right now I have just a little hotel room, but...
0: Oh, then it's all settled. You're going to be married right here in this house.
6: Oh, Aunt Charlotte, that's a wonderful idea.
8: Yes, it is indeed.
0: Oh, Linda, you'd better move out of that hotel and stay here with us until Steve gets back.
6: Oh, Miss Greenwood, I couldn't take you to that trouble. No, no, you're very kind, but
0: trouble? Trouble? Why, that's no trouble at all. My goodness, how can you get ready for a big wedding in a little hotel room?
6: That's right, Linda, and I'll help you move. What are we waiting for? I'll help you move tonight. Oh, Miss Greenwood, this is really nice of you. I want you to know how much I appreciate it. And I know Steve will, too.
0: Oh, now, don't bother thanking anybody, but you just hurry and get moved.
6: Yeah, come on, Linda. We'll borrow Jack's car.
1: That's very nice, Miss Greenwood. That's a very kindly act.
0: It's nothing of the sort. It's just when I get the first faint whiff of orange blossoms, nothing can stop me.
1: Well, Linda's lucky to have a friend Lucky friend. Oh, that joke, Miss Greenwood. Oh, this is very amusing. Why am I lucky to have a friend on the football team?
0: Why, Judge?
1: Because... because he can always give me a kick in the end zone.
8: Hey, the words are wrong. I got to mix
9: up. Yes, but you are lucky just the same.
1: Yeah?
9: You're going to kiss the bride. And at the prettiest wedding you've ever seen.

0: Howard.
1: Hi, Miss Greenwood. Is Jack ready yet, huh? Is he, huh? I'm going to help him find a job.
2: Yes, I know. Come on in. Jack will be downstairs in just a moment.
1: Okay. Say, Miss Greenwood, I hear you have a house guest, huh?
2: Mm-hmm. Linda Norman.
1: Uh-huh. Is he pretty, huh? Is he, huh?
2: Well, Howard, when Linda gets on a streetcar, the advertising cards are a total loss.
1: Well, Barbara said she's going to be married here.
2: That's right. We're planning it for next week.
1: Oh, gee. A June wedding.
2: Mm-hmm.
1: That's sure romantical, ain't it, huh? I guess marriage is pretty wonderful, all right. But, you know, once I made up my mind not to be married till I was 35.
2: Mm-hmm. You know, once I made up my mind not to be 35 until I was married.
1: Yes. I mean, man ought to have a chance to live life.
2: Mm-hmm.
1: Of course, personally, I'm already pretty sophisticated.
2: Yes, I know you are, Howard. Mm-hmm. You have what we call savoir-faire.
1: Have I?
2: Mm-hmm.
1: Huh? Oh, yeah, I guess I kind of have, because the other night, Miss Greenwood, I was calling on Gertrude Gleason, and we was all alone in the room, and all of a sudden, the lights went out.
2: Oh, you, the two of you were there in the dark?
1: Yeah. I sure showed her I knew my stuff.
2: What did you do?
1: Went down in the basement and put in a new fuse.
2: Oh, Howard, what a Romeo. Oh, excuse me.
1: Uh-huh.
2: Good morning, Mr. Anderson.
3: Hi,
1: Charlotte. Hiya, Mr. Anderson.
3: Hello, Howard. Say, how'd you like the new feature we started in the Dispatch this morning?
2: Well, you know, to tell you the truth, I didn't have a chance to read the paper this morning. You see, I've been so busy getting ready for the wedding. Trying to get a caterer and a decorator.
3: Are you ready, didn't you, Howard?
1: No, I just thought it funny.
4: Oh, hello, everybody.
1: Oh, hi, Jack.
3: Oh, say, Jack, how did you like the new feature in the Dispatch this morning?
4: Oh, I didn't see it. I just read the Help Wanted ad. Come on, Howard, let's get going. Goodbye, Aunt Charlotte, Miss Randall.
1: Bye.
3: Oh, that's fine. You start a new feature and nobody sees it.
2: Well, what is the feature?
3: A serial story. It's called The Private Life of a General.
2: Oh.
3: Well, doesn't it sound interesting?
2: Not as interesting as The General Life of a Private.
5: What can those children have forgotten this time? Yes?
3: I am Sasha.
5: Sasha?
3: Yes.
5: Oh, yes, the decorator. Oh, come in, Sasha. This is Mr. Anderson, managing editor of the Dispatch.
6: Hi, Mrs. Sasha.
7: I am wonderful.
6: Say, since me, I've seen your face before, but I can't quite place it.
7: I cannot place your face neither. I would not know where to put it.
6: Yeah, it's funny,
5: But you see, I really didn't expect you, Mr. Sasha. Over the phone, your office told me that you were so busy.
7: Ah, yes, I am very busy. Of lately, I have been burning the camel on both ends.
6: Camel?
7: Of course. But let us get on to glass tags. What is the problem?
5: Oh, it's not a problem. This is a pleasure. We're going to have a wedding.
7: A wedding? That is wonderful. That is beautiful. Congratulations, Miss Greenwood. And to you, Mr. Anderson.
6: You know, I'm not marrying her.
7: What? Anderson, you are a cat.
5: Oh, you don't understand, Mr. Sasha. It's two other people who are getting married.
7: In that case, Anderson, you can apologize. I will not call you a cat again until I know you better. We are going to bury the catcher.
6: The catcher.
7: All right.
6: Look, Charlotte, I don't believe this fellow knows anything about interior decorating.
7: I do not know. Me, Sasha, why I have been deteriorating all of my life. I am the best decorator this side of the Mississippi River.
5: Yes. Well, who decorates the other side?
7: Well, now, that is a mere trouble. I am original. I am sensational. I am colossal. Besides, I am cute.
5: But a man as popular as you, Mr. Sasha, ought to be rationed.
7: Oh, now you are cooking with grass.
5: Yes.
7: All right, now let us get down to business and start beefing around the brush.
5: Yes.
7: For the decorative motif of the wedding, we will have, let me see, dogs.
6: Dogs?
7: Yeah.
6: What kind of corny idea is that? I just as leave have ducks.
7: Ducks? Why ducks?
5: Well, there's more meat on them.
6: Now, if you want something really classic,
7: bluebird.
5: Yeah.
7: We will have dogs.
6: Yeah, that is it.
7: A beautiful bevy of dazzling dogs against a background of.
5: Pardon me, I think your needle's stuck.
7: Well, I have it. Against a background of piquant pink. I like that, piquant pink.
5: And what is piquant pink?
7: Yes, what is...

0: a minute. Wait, Charlotte, you better find out what this is going to cost you.
1: Cost? Bah, cost. Stop making mountains out of manholes. Why, the cost with me, money is no prospect. Either you like it, or I do not care. Good day, Miss Greenwood.
2: And we'll have bluebird.
1: We will have dogs.
3: Well, we could have storks.
0: But, Charlotte, the bluebird brings happiness.
1: Yeah, and what does the stork bring?
3: Income tax exemption.
1: Income tax exemption! Goodbye.
4: I didn't know you were busy.
3: Oh, that's all right, Linda. Miss Norman, Mr. Anderson.
5: Hi, Miss Norman.
4: How do you do, Mr. Anderson? I've heard Miss Greenwood mention you so often, I feel I know you already.
3: Are you on your way to the library?
4: Yes, for my last day. Would you mind telling Barbara when she comes down that I've gone on ahead? I have to stop and buy some things.
3: I'll tell her.
4: All right. Goodbye. Goodbye, Mr. Anderson.
5: Goodbye.
3: Goodbye, Linda.
5: Well, that's the bride, huh? And who's she marrying?
3: A boy named Steve Austin.
5: Ah. You know, you don't often see a person who looks completely happy. She does. It gives her a kind of...
3: A kind of radiance?
5: Yes, yes.
3: Yeah.
5: Oh, say, why didn't I offer her a ride downtown? I've got to be getting back to the newspaper office anyway. A piece of bad news came in over the ticker this morning. The Lady of the Lake's been shot down.
3: The bomber? The bomber that Lakeview donated?
5: Yeah. The news had just been released, but it was shot down on May 6th.
3: That was his ship, Steve Austin's.
5: Oh, no.
3: May 6th was to have been his last mission before he left for home. Mr. Anderson, could you keep this out of the paper for just a day or so?
5: I can't do that, Charlotte. We can't suppress news.
3: Oh, I'd like to keep it from her just for a while.
5: Well, anyhow, the evening paper will carry the story. You can't keep her from finding out. And besides, what would it accomplish?
3: Well... we'd have a chance to do something.
5: No, no, Charlotte, there's nothing we can do. The bomber was shot down. You can't change that. No, there isn't any hope.
3: Oh, I don't agree with you. There's never a time when there isn't any hope.

0: Today is the day that's dedicated to Dad. It's Father's Day. You know, Dad is so worthy of our thoughtfulness, not only today, but every day. For all through our lives, his thoughts, his hopes, and plans are centered on our welfare. But today, it's Dad's turn to take a bow. And even though he may protest, we know he's really pleased, grateful for the love and admiration we show him. Many of us have expressed our thoughts with cards. Cards that have carried our messages straight from the shoulder, right from the heart. And whether our dad is with us today or separated by wartime miles, those messages have made him happy. Let us bring that happiness to Dad often. All through the year, we have many opportunities to express our affection for him on Dad's birthday, on his anniversary, on every special day, and at times, too, when he'd welcome a word of cheer or encouragement, or a good luck pat on the back. Yes, there are countless occasions when we can remember Dad and all our dear ones, when our thoughtful cards can make them proud and happy in being remembered. You see, a Hallmark card will best express your perfect taste, your thoughtfulness. And so, back to our story. Linda Norman is still unaware that the bomber, piloted by her fiancé, was shot down on May 6th. It's evening now, and in the Barton living room, Jack and Bobby are sharing the newspaper. Bobby has the front page. Jack is scanning the want ad section.
1: Say, Jack, what does tribute mean?
2: Oh, don't bother me with the funnies. Can't you see I'm busy looking at this want ad section?
1: It isn't the funnies. It's the front page. Make you pay tribute to gallant bomber, lady of the lake, shot down.
2: And... Hey, will you stop mumbling?
1: I'm reading.
2: Well, read to yourself. Let's see. Here's a couple of ads that look pretty good. Yeah, I'll just tear them out.
3: Jack, Howard Morton's on the phone.
2: Huh? Oh, okay, Aunt Charlotte. Maybe he's got something lined up for me.
3: Robert, you mustn't pull the paper all apart and leave it lying around like this.
1: Well, I didn't do it. Jack did. He took the one ad section and tore out an ad.
3: Well, pick it up, will you, darling? And I think you'd better take it out and put it in the trash bin.

0: Have you finished your homework?
1: No, ma'am. Oh, pardon me, Robert.
0: Oh, are you back already, Linda? You startled me. I thought you'd gone out for the evening.
1: No, I just went down to the telegraph office. I thought maybe Steve had wired me and there'd been some mistake. I know he'd wire as soon as he arrived in San Francisco.
0: Then he simply hasn't landed yet, that's all.
1: But it's June 17th. He left for home on May 6th.
0: You don't know when he left. His letter said he was flying his last mission May 6th. It might have been days before he got a boat for home.
1: Yes, I suppose I'm silly to worry. Robert, is that the evening paper?
2: Yes, ma'am.
1: May I see it?
2: Sure.
0: Robert, I...
2: Here you are, Miss Norman.
0: You'd better run along now and finish your homework.
2: Yeah, I was just going to.
0: Oh. What's this? What's what?
1: Something someone's torn out.
0: Oh. Those are the help wanted ads there. Jack.
1: Oh, yes. I was looking at the other side. You see, it's a little verse. This is not goodbye. Nothing is final. Night may fill the sky, yet dawn must break and morning come again. The winter passed, the spring returns, and then,
0: beneath last year's dry leaves, the violet grows. On autumn's barren branches, blooms the rose. Years in their cycle do not end, but bring another morn, another spring.
1: That is pretty. If you don't mind, I'll take the paper up to my room. Or haven't you read it?
0: No. No, I haven't read it.
1: Oh, well, then I'll take a magazine. Just let me glance at the headline. Oh.
0: Linda, you just said nothing was final. Oh, Linda.
1: I'm all right. I've always known it would come. Tried to tell myself it wouldn't. Not to me. To others, maybe, but not to me. I tried to fool myself. But I knew.
0: But, darling, know it isn't true with the same conviction. Wait patiently.
1: Wait. That's all I've been doing is waiting. Knowing that someday there'd be a knock at the door. The ring on the telephone. The news that he wasn't coming back.
0: Linda, you don't know that for sure. You can't tell. They haven't any details, only the name of the bomber and the date.
1: Oh, the details enough. His bomber, his mission.
0: But he could have been picked up.
1: But May 6th was a month and a half ago. If he was saved, they'd know it by now.
0: But you've got to have faith.
1: Believe in something that isn't so.
0: Faith isn't believing in something that isn't so. It's holding fast to what's right and good and never giving it up.
1: No. No, this is it. This is final.

0: Hotel, this is Barbara Barton. Yes, I'll tell her. But hurry, won't you? She's leaving on the noon train.
1: Who was it, Barbara?
0: The taxi company. There's been a little delay, but the cab's on its way now.
1: Oh, I wish we could persuade her to stay.
0: Why should she? Why should she stay in Lakeview where everything reminds her of him? Here in this house where she would have been married to him.
1: If she'd only be brave and wait even just for a day or two.
0: Well, what are they to wait for now? She's being braver than you are. She's facing reality, and you aren't.
1: I don't know what you mean by reality. Hope is real. Doubt is not.
0: Only what you're hoping for can't happen. Can't possibly happen.
1: Everything right is possible.
0: That must be the cab. Oh, it's Mr. Anderson.
2: Good morning, Barbara. Morning, Charlotte.
1: Come in, Mr. Anderson.
2: Well, I had our Washington man check with the War Department.
0: Yes?
2: He didn't find out much more than we already know. There were some men picked up.
0: And Steve Austin?
2: No.
0: Oh.
2: Here's the list. His name isn't on it.
1: Let me see.
2: Now, Judge, he was the only one who wasn't rescued. The pilot, you know. Apparently, he made sure the rest got out, and he didn't.
0: I'll go upstairs and tell Linda the taxi's coming.
2: Yeah. I guess that's the end of the story.
1: Oh, but it isn't. I'm surer now than ever that he's all right.
2: Charlotte, why do you keep clinging to a forlorn hope? There isn't even a hope anymore. His bomber was shot down on the day of his mission. There's the list of the rescue without his name.
1: Yes, I know that.
2: At the latest, he should have arrived in San Francisco several days ago, and he didn't. Every detail bears out the fact that he went down with the plane.
1: Oh, no. Every detail bears out the fact that he wasn't even in the plane.
2: Wasn't in it?
1: No. I suspected that from the very first, that it was such a slim hope that I didn't even dare mention it. But now this list almost proves it.
2: Charlotte, you can't know what you're talking about.
1: Oh, why did that cab have to come here so soon?
3: Good morning. They told me at the hotel that Linda Norman's here. Oh, I'm Steve Austin.
2: Steve Austin?
1: At last!
2: But...
3: Say, I hope I'm not throwing anybody a curve.
1: Oh, of course not, son. I'm Miss Greenwood. And as a matter of fact, I expected you. I didn't know when you'd get here, but I expected you.
3: Well, that's swell. You know, I phoned Linda's hotel long distance in San Francisco. They said she'd moved. Said they'd get in touch with her and tell her I was on my way. I barely had time to catch a plane, so I... Well, didn't the hotel get in touch?
1: No, but we won't worry about that now.
2: But look here, the newspapers have carried the story that the Lady of the Lake was shot down on May 6th.
1: That was May 6th, our time, Mr. Anderson. But on the other side of the world, it was May 7th.
3: That's right, May 7th. Just one day after I'd made my last flight.
2: Oh.
3: Yeah, she was a great old gal. Even when they finally got her, she let every man in the crew bail out before she gave up.
2: Well, son, you'll never know how many people you've made happy. But, Charlotte, how did you happen to think about the difference in time between the South Pacific and here? What made you remember that they're one day ahead of us?
1: Well, you see, Mr. Anderson, that's the result of a costly experience.
3: Costly experience?
1: When I went to Australia, we sailed across the international dateline. One moment it was Sunday, and the next moment it was Monday. In 30 seconds, I became a whole day older. Now, that's something no lady would like.
2: I see what you mean.
0: Captain,
3: no, lady, it's one perfectly good pilot.
2: Linda.
0: Steve. Oh, no. Oh, no, it can't be.
1: But it is, darling.
3: Sure is. Oh, gee, I guess I sort of gummed this whole thing up. I should have stayed on that long-distance calling.
0: Oh, Steve.
3: Oh, oh sweet. Oh, gee, it's sure wonderful being back.
0: Oh, everything's wonderful.
2: Well, what are you crying about now? You've got him, haven't you?
0: I'm crying because I'm so happy.
1: I cry when I'm happy, too.
3: But, Miss Greenwood, why cry? Don't you think everybody ought to be married?
1: Yes, everybody. That's what I'm crying about.

0: Charlotte Greenwood will be back in a moment. Meanwhile, I want to remind you again, the next time you buy a card for any occasion, look on the back for the identifying words, a Hallmark card. 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
1: Friends, today you and I share a great opportunity, that of supporting the Seventh War Loan. It's not an easy nor a slight responsibility. The tasks imposed by war never are. But if each of us will perform his share of the task, as his own conscience dictates, there will be no need of exhortations and dramatic appeals to make the Seventh War Loan a success. If each of us will search his heart, then act upon what he finds there, we can face the outcome of this struggle with calmness and confidence. There is a sentence in Victor Hugo that I would like to quote here. When you have accomplished your task, go to sleep in peace. God is awake. Until next Sunday at the very same time, with the Charlotte Greenwood saying...

0: long.
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1: Now, Gangbusters, presented in cooperation with police and federal law enforcement departments throughout the United States, the only national program that brings you authentic police case histories.

0: Gangbusters has asked the Honorable John J. Sullivan, former Chief of Detectives and Deputy Commissioner, New York City Police Department, to narrate by proxy tonight's case. Welcome back to Gangbusters, Chief Sullivan.
1: Thank you, Don Gardner. But before we get started, I think everyone should know that the alertness of another Gangbusters listener has resulted in the capture of a badly wanted criminal.
0: Yes, Chief Sullivan. Yesterday, a young woman, Mrs. June Cullender of Des Moines, Iowa, recognized Kaz Robert Henderson, a fugitive from Seattle, Washington, through a description of tattoos broadcast in a Gangbusters clue. The fugitive is now in a Des Moines jail, awaiting return to Seattle. We hope to have Mrs. Cullender on the Gangbusters program next week to tell everyone of her experience. Now, about tonight's case, Chief Sullivan. Just before we went on the air, you told me that the gunman type of criminal is actually less troublesome to police than the smooth operator.
1: Yes, Don Gardner. But brains or brawn, criminals usually have one common characteristic, and that is greed. To show you what I mean, suppose we begin in New York City a few years ago. It was after 4 o'clock in the morning, and the lobby of one of the city's most fashionable Park Avenue hotels was deserted, except for the housemen who were busy cleaning the floors and furniture. The handsome but slightly tipsy young man in top hat and white tie who walked across the lobby toward the desk didn't distract the workers. They had seen too many of the type.
2: One side, peasants, one side. Make way for the king. Make way for the king. Clear the king's highway. The key to the royal bedchamber, if you please.
3: Good morning, Mr. Carr.
2: My key, if you please.
3: Yes, sir. 432 keys.
2: The royal bedchamber.
3: Sorry, Mr. Carr, there's no key in the box.
2: No key? Well, that's perfectly ridiculous, man. There must be a key.
3: Perhaps, sir, your wife took them both upstairs with her by mistake.
2: Ah, you have hit the solution. I shall reward you handsomely. But it wasn't by mistake. Queen merely wants to see at what time the king arrives home from his rendezvous with the dancing girls.
3: Now, that appears to be the answer, Mr. Carr.
2: And I shall pound upon the door with the fury of a Henry seeking entrance to the boudoir of Anne Boleyn. Good night, my loyal vassal.
3: Oh, Mr. Carr.
2: You speak?
3: Perhaps I could send a bellman up to the passkey.
2: Ah, a noble plan. I'll reward you twofold.
3: Front boy.
2: We shall foil the plot of the wicked queen. See? One of my grenadiers in uniform approaches.
4: Oh, yes, sir?
3: Boy, take the passkey up and let Mr. Carr into 432.
4: Oh, yes, sir. After you, sir.
2: Oh, I am not above my offices. We shall walk arm in arm.
4: Yes, sir.
2: Oh!
4: You have to watch it, sir.
2: rough terrain.
4: Kind of a rough night, too, huh?
2: Rough. Absolutely wild.
4: Now, watch your step getting on the elevator there.
2: Yes, I shall reward you handsomely also.
4: Four.
2: Handsome chariot. Rise, rise, rise to the heights.
4: Yeah, only to the fourth floor, sir.
2: Oh, well, well spoken, lad.
4: I know. You shall reward me twofold.
2: Tenfold.
4: Okay, King, let's go. In yon direction, King.
2: You know, it's a wonder how I can feel so good and so bad all at the same time.
4: Well, it's no wonder to me, King.
2: Shh. We approach.
4: Okay. Shh.
2: Try the key gently, lest we awaken the queen.
4: She's got the double lock on, King. You're out of luck.
2: Shh.
4: It's okay.
2: Ha, ha, ha. Bully, lad, bully.
4: Okay, watch your step, King. I'll get the light.
2: Have a noble gesture, my...
4: Uh-oh. The queen is in the parlor.
5: Well, Andrew, are you dressed to go out tonight or last night?
2: We're just out for a walk around the block, my dear. Oh, excuse me.
5: Andrew!
6: Well, how do you like that?
7: Do something.
6: Well, he's only passed out, lady.
7: Do something quick.
6: Well, he's got to sleep it off.
5: Oh, Andrew, speak to me.
6: He'll be all right.
5: Run and get some ice, quick.
6: Yeah, but lady,
5: run and get some ice.
6: All right. He'll be okay. Don't worry.
5: Andrew, speak to me. Speak to me.
8: Hi, baby.
5: Like a child.
8: Did you leave the key in the door?
5: Yeah.
8: Grab it fast.
5: Neat trick, Andy.
8: How about the wax?
5: Got it.
8: Okay, now let's get busy. We've got about a minute to make an impression of that key before he gets back. 50 grand is what it'd be good for. At least 50 grand.
5: Oh, it was a real neat trick, Andy.
8: Talent, baby, talent. That's all it takes.
9: Hello?
6: Lieutenant Hanson?
9: Yeah?
6: Well, this is Will.
9: Will?
6: A bellhop at the Park Edge.
9: Oh, yes.
6: I'm sorry if I woke you, but you said call any time, so I'm calling.
9: That's all right, Will. What's up?
6: I think I got some information for you, Lieutenant.
9: Oh?
6: Yeah. I think a guy registered here got a wax impression of the passkey. The key looked like it had some wax left on it. Shall I light a match to it?
9: No, we'll take care of that. You know who it was, Will?
6: Yeah, a guy named Andrew Carr in 432. He's supposed to be from Chicago. He looked like a phony to me. The minute I saw him, he looked phony.
9: All right, Will, just take it easy. Just tell me what happened.
6: Well, he walks into the lobby a little after 4. Loaded, see? Or making like he was loaded. He walks up to the desk and asks for his key. But there's no key in the box, see? So the clerk gets the pass key and has me take him up.
5: Andy, you finished shaving?
8: Yeah, baby.
5: Breakfast here. I poured the coffee.
8: Yeah, I'm ready. What a life. Room service, class galore.
5: Oh, it ought to be good at $20 a day.
8: Well, every enterprise has got to have its investment, baby. This one will pay off. Want the cherry off my grapefruit?
5: Thank you.
8: Yeah, I hate to leave this comfort. Oh, Texas grapefruit.
5: Then we're checking out today?
8: Well, we got what we came after, didn't we? This trip, I mean. That little piece of wax is worth 50 grand at least. Pass the sugar.
5: Yeah.
8: After breakfast, I want you to take that wax down to Harry and let him make up a key.
5: Okay.
8: Then we'll try it on our door here before we check out. You know, it's too bad, baby.
5: What's too bad?
8: It's too bad we just can't back a truck up to the hotel. As long as we're going to clean the place out, we might as well do a good job.
5: Oh, honest, Andy. Aren't you ever satisfied?
8: Satisfied? We're on a gravy train, baby. Nobody ever had a sweeter racket.
5: Well, I think we just ought to enjoy things a little bit.
8: What's the matter? Aren't you enjoying yourself now? Breakfast in your room? What else do you want?
5: They only have to get us once. That's all. Just once.
8: Don't worry about it, baby. It gives you wrinkles. How could it be safer? Mr. and Mrs. Andrew Carr of Chicago check out today. The hotel forgets about us. In a couple of weeks, if a few of the suites here are burglarized, nobody gets a connection. Well, eggs on a wren. Now, isn't that a nice way to start the day?
10: Lieutenant Hanson. Oh, hello, Chief. Well, I'd say it looks pretty good. We put a surveillance on the... Oh, come in, Ryan. Ryan just walked in, Chief. If anything looks hot, I'll call you back. So long.
11: Hi, boss.
10: It was the Chief calling from downtown.
11: He's anxious, huh?
10: Well, after about 50 apartment house and hotel room burglaries, wouldn't you be anxious, too?
11: I am anxious. But I won't be for long.
10: You think they're right, huh?
11: Right is a two-story flat in Elmhurst.
10: Good, let's have it.
11: They're registered under the names of Mr. and Mrs. Andrew Carr, Chicago.
10: Mm-hmm.
11: They call Chicago. There's no such address as the one they give on Michigan Boulevard.
10: Uh-huh.
11: He stayed in the room this morning, and she went out. I put Adler to following her.
10: And?
11: The lady went over to Lexington Avenue, down into the subway station, took the local to Grand Central, and changed for an express. She got off at Canal Street and went upstairs. She turned the corner into Lafayette, went into a hardware store. A hardware store owned by one Harry Nelson.
10: Anything on Nelson?
11: The safe and loft squad knows him. He did 2 to 5 in Sing Sing for unlawful entry.
10: Hmm.
11: Picked up 4 times on suspicion of receiving since. Each case dismissed in felony court for want of evidence.
10: You think friend Harry is making the pass keys from the wax molds?
11: I'd venture a guess.
10: Did she wait for the key?
11: Apparently not. She wasn't in there more than 5 minutes. As soon as Adler called me, I sent Sherman down to maintain a surveillance at the hardware store.
10: What about the girl?
11: She hopped in a cab and went to Saks Fifth Avenue. Adler stayed right behind her. She took the elevator to the beauty parlor where she now reposes.
10: Mm-hmm. And Adler?
11: He reposes there, too. He just phoned me. The girl's a regular customer of the Saks Beauty Parlor. She's known to them as Mrs. Mona Davis of 1642 Buchanan Avenue, the Bronx, from which address she has a charge account, pays her bills regularly.
10: All right, send somebody to take over from Adler.
11: Okay.
10: I want him to check around that Bronx address.
11: Okay, boss. Well, looks like we got a line on the right people, huh?
10: Maybe.
11: Maybe. What are they doing checked into the hotel with a phony name and a phony Chicago address? What does she visit a shady hardware guy for? It all adds up?
10: Yeah. Keep them under surveillance, Ryan. We can't walk in on these people and arrest them for burglary with just this to go on. We've got to nail them with some of the goods on them, otherwise we've got no case.
11: Okay, boss. Say, that's a pretty smart kid, this bellhop, huh?
10: Oh, yes, yes. That reminds me of something I want to do.
11: What?
10: I want to see the manager of that hotel again. I want to see if we can get a few of our people under the staff there for a couple of days. They might not try to use that pass key for a few weeks, but I want somebody on the inside just in case. Come on, let's go.
11: Right with you, boss.
1: So, Don, the detectives came across a bit of information that was soon to develop into a case against the suspects. But many days of patient waiting were in store for the police before a lost trail and a train whistle would bring the end of the case into view.
0: You were telling us, Chief Sullivan, that several teams of detectives were put to work gathering all sorts of information on Andy and Mona.
1: That's right, Don. And by the time the suspects checked out of their hotel late that afternoon, Lieutenant Hansen already knew more about the couple than they knew about each other. In an effort to catch them in the act of committing burglary, skillfully operating detectives were close behind when Andy and Mona left their permanent apartment in the Bronx early the next morning and rode downtown in a taxicab. Still other detectives watched the cab pull up in front of Harry's hardware store and saw Mona get out alone and walk into the store.
4: Hello, Harry.
3: Mona, sweetheart.
4: Is it ready, Harry?
3: Sure, baby, it's ready.
4: All right, let's have it.
3: It's no reason to be in a hurry, sweetheart. Let's talk it over.
4: But I told you, Andy's waiting.
3: Andy, he's been on the gravy train too long. You go out and tell him this keel cost him $5.
4: $5?
3: In plain language, sweetheart, $500.
4: That's ridiculous.
3: Ridiculous? What good would you two be without me to make them keys? You wouldn't be no good at all. Now go out and tell Andy.
4: Harry, please.
3: You can't soft-soap me, sweetheart. I know where the body's buried. Without $5, no key, no mold, no hat full of jewelry.
4: Harry, you better not.
3: Okay, hold it. Customer.
7: Good morning. Have you got any...
3: Just a minute, mister. The ladies first.
7: Oh, yeah, okay.
3: I'm sorry, lady. That's the only size we got.
12: Well, I'll see if it's okay with my husband. He's right outside.
3: Yeah, you do that.
12: I'll be right back.
3: Okay, mister?
7: Yeah, I'd like to see a lock.
3: There's all kinds of locks.
7: Right, for my tool shed.
3: Oh. Maybe I got something. Maybe. Take your pick. The price is the mark.
7: Two and a half for this one?
3: That's what it's marked, ain't it?
7: Oh, a lot for locks.
3: There's other locks there, better, cheaper. Look them over.
7: Yeah, thanks.
12: I brought my husband with me.
3: I still ain't got the size you want.
8: Well, let's see what you do have.
7: How much is this lock, mister?
3: The price is marked on it.
7: Huh? Oh, yeah.
3: Now you look the locks over, mister. I got to show these people some merchandise.
7: Yeah, go right on. I've got plenty of them.
3: This way, please, lady.
8: Maybe I can use the size you showed my wife, if the price is right.
3: In here.
12: Thank you.
8: All right, Harry. What's this about $500?
3: You want the key? That's what it'll cost you.
8: Give me back my mold.
3: I meant to tell you, Andy, the mold got ruined in making the key. First time it ever happened to me.
8: You little swindler, you ought to...
12: Andy.
3: Business is business, Andy.
8: Now listen to me. If you think you're getting away with this larceny act, think again.
3: Andy, you got a sweet little racket. Who knows how much you clean up? But it wouldn't be worth a nickel without me or somebody like me to make the keys. So I figure I'm entitled to some consideration. Not a lot, just $5 worth.
12: Let's get out of here, Andy. Forget it.
8: Forget nothing. No cheap hustler's going to take me over the coals.
3: If you want the key, Andy, consider yourself took.
8: All right, Harry. You got your $5. But it's the last business we ever do.
13: Thank you.
10: Lieutenant Hanson.
13: Ryan, boss.
10: Yes, Ryan. Let's have it.
13: They flagged a cab in front of their apartment and rode down to the hardware store. I went inside to buy a lock. Looks like they had a little bit of trouble with Harry.
10: What kind of trouble?
13: I think he tried to hold him up with the key.
10: Uh-huh.
13: And it looks like he got away with it. He was in a pretty good mood. He came back to wait on me. Hey, you know, boss, he got some bargains down there in locks. I picked up a neat one for $1.98.
10: Ryan, where'd they go from there?
13: Yeah, this is a sort of a... Oh, yeah, well, they had a cab waiting. Adler and Mackey are behind them. I told Mackey to keep on top of the couple and Adler to bring in the cab driver when they drop him.
10: Okay. You get yourself in here, Ryan. I want to talk to you.
8: Go up fifth, driver.
14: Yeah.
8: Let us off in the corner of 57.
14: I got you.
12: Look, Andy, as long as we're leaving town, we ought to get rid of this stuff.
8: Okay, we'll talk about it later.
12: Andy, listen to me, will you? We're leaving town. Why don't we wait until we go to Florida or someplace before we try to sell any more of that stuff? It's too dangerous here in New York.
8: You think we're going to travel on air?
12: We've got cash. Plenty of cash. You know we have.
8: I got to make up that $500. Now, remember, when we get in the jewelers, the ring is an heirloom. Your grandmother left it to you.
12: Okay. Well, at least we're leaving. That's something.
8: Sure, we're leaving. After I do a little more business.
12: Andy, you're not thinking of going back to the hotel before we leave. The key will be just as good when we get back.
8: In 3 months, the hotel could burn down.
12: But, Andy, it's only yesterday we checked out. They'll remember us.
8: Well, I'm only thinking about it, baby. That's all. Just thinking about it.
11: Okay, boss. I sent Wallach over to the jewelry store to pick up the ring.
10: Good boy. Well, the best I can make out, it came out of the Central Park South job. Mrs. Weston.
11: Mrs. Weston will be delighted. Not to mention her insurance company.
10: Mm-hmm. As soon as the ring gets here, call Mrs. Weston to come down and see if it's hers, huh?
11: Sure. Well, at least that gives us a receiving and concealing charge against them.
10: I don't want them for any one but two, Ryan. We'll stay with it until we can nail them for first-degree burglary at least.
11: Well, if you got nothing else, boss, take what you got.
10: Besides, we might have trouble making a receiving charge stick. They can claim they bought the ring from a friend, they found it on the street, anything. This Andy character knows the ropes.
11: He should, with his record.
10: When we get them, let's get them good. Then we...
15: Ready, Lieutenant?
10: Well, come on in, Adler.
15: I got the hacky outside. Hi, Ron.
11: Adler?
10: Did you get anything out of him?
16: He couldn't hear their conversation while they were driving. The hack's a 1942 job.
11: Yeah, they're about as quiet as Ebbets Field on payday.
16: Well, when they stop down there at the hardware store, she goes in by herself.
11: Yeah, sure.
16: Well, she comes out right away. Driver hears her tell Andy he wants $500 for the key.
11: Oh, so it was that.
16: Andy about blows his top. He tells the hacky to wait.
10: Wait a minute. Lieutenant Hanson. Oh, hello, Mackie. Where? That's so. To where, do you know? All right, stick with them. I'll send Adler over to meet you. Don't let them get away. We're coming down to the wire.
11: Where is it, boss?
10: They're buying railroad tickets.
11: To where?
10: He doesn't know yet. They're waiting in line to be called. Adler.
17: Yeah, Lieutenant?
10: Get down to the Consolidated Ticket Office, 47th Street. Mackey says there's a big line. They'll be there another 10 minutes at least.
17: Right.
10: You and Mackey stay with him. Okay, get going.
17: What about the cab driver?
10: Ask him to wait. I'll talk to him in a minute.
17: Right, sharp. I'll call, Lieutenant.
10: Okay.
11: Well, boss?
10: Well, yourself.
11: If they get on the train, there goes your beautiful case right out the window.
10: Well, maybe the tickets are for 2 weeks from now. Who knows? Andy's got a lot of money invested in that key.
11: I know, and guys that keep pass keys in their pockets for months before they try them. Now, if they're going to Florida or someplace and you want me to stick close to them, I'll just get my fishing tackle out of the attic, throw a few things...
10: Going anyplace.
11: No, huh?
10: No. If they do a job, we got them. Otherwise, we'll pull them off the train and try to stick them with the receiving and concealing charge.
11: Thought you didn't want them for 1 to 2, boss.
10: Well, it's a lot better than nothing. Come on. Let's talk to that cab driver.
13: Sergeant Ryan.
11: Hello, Ryan Adler. Where's the lieutenant?
13: He's out. What's up?
11: That train tickets are for tonight.
13: Uh-oh.
11: 11:31 on the coast special to Miami. Bedroom A. Car 381 from Penn Station.
13: Where are they now?
11: They're having a hot chocolate in the tea room.
13: With a marshmallow?
11: No. With whipped cream.
13: Nice people.
11: Awful nice people.
13: Okay, you and Maggie stay with them. Looks like we'll have to grab them when they get on that train. Tell it?
10: Yes?
13: Adler, Maggie and I are at Penn Station.
10: Already?
13: They must not want to miss that train. They checked their bags and went into the restaurant.
10: Well, all right. Stay on top of them, Adler. Ryan and I will be down to help with the pinch just before the train pulls out.
13: Got you, Lieutenant. Wait a minute. There's Maggie outside the booth. Hold on just a minute. What?
10: Adler.
13: Lieutenant, we lost them.
10: You what?
9: Mackey says they ducked out of the restaurant. Went into the subway station going uptown. The door's closed before he could make it.
10: All right, get this. Have Mackey stick there. Tell him to get out the bags they checked and go through them. You hop in a cab and meet me at the entrance to the Park Edge Hotel in 10 minutes. You got that?
9: Yep, I'll see you.
10: Ryan. Sergeant Ryan.
7: What's up, boss?
10: Come on, let's go.
7: Sure, where?
10: I think Andy and Mona are on their way to make the hotel.
7: You're kidding.
10: They've got an hour and a half before the train leaves, and Andy's just the kind of a guy who doesn't let grass grow under his feet.
8: Here's what we're after, baby.
4: Gee, it's gorgeous.
8: I'll see. Bracelet alone is worth $10,000. Okay, let's go. Hope these people are having a nice time at the theater. They're sure not going to be happy when they get home. Hold it.
4: Okay.
8: Open the door, take a look in the hall, then head for the stairs. We'll go up a flight and take room 423.
4: Andy, please. We'll miss our train.
8: Open the door, baby.
4: Looks okay. Please, Andy, enough's enough. We've only got a few minutes.
8: Okay, okay. We'll take the elevator and get on out. I'll ring.
4: Andy, we're back here too soon. Much too soon for me.
8: Ah, what's the matter with you? In 2 minutes, we'll be out of the front door and on our way to Florida. This was one of the best yet.
4: The elevator.
18: Humphrey.
4: Oh, excuse me.
18: That's quite all right.
4: You don't have much time, dear.
8: Well, don't worry, darling. We'll make the train.
10: Excuse me, trains run on standard time, you know, not daylight savings.
8: Yes, we know. Thank you very much.
18: Come in, Robbie.
8: Go on, honey.
4: I hope we're not spotted by any of the help that knows us.
8: Don't worry about it. Just head to the street for a cinch.
19: Evening, Mr. Carr.
4: Oh, Andy.
8: Quiet. Hello there.
19: Remember me? The bellhop that fixed you up that night. Boy, were you a mess. A royal mess. How you been feeling okay lately?
8: Oh, yes, yes. Fine, young man.
19: I thought you'd be back in Chicago by now.
8: Well, we flew up to Boston, in fact. We just stopped by to see some friends between planes.
19: Oh. Well, have a good trip. You too, lady.
4: Thank you. We will.
8: Come on, dear. Good night.
19: Good night. And watch your step, your majesty.
8: Yes. Good night.
10: Thanks a lot, Will.
19: Well, Lieutenant. Hey, they're going out the door. They'll get away.
10: I don't think so. Reception committee is waiting.
19: Oh, good. I was worried for a second.
10: Confidentially, it's better evidence if we arrest them after they leave the building with the stolen goods. Well, I want to be in on this.
19: Yeah, me too. Can I?
10: Why not? Your case. Come on.
19: Yes, sir. I'm right with you.
1: That done was how the slick jewel thieves were finally arrested with the goods. It was the result of diligent and patient police work following a tip from an observant citizen. Nearly a quarter of $1 million of loot was recovered from the persons of these thieves and from the bags they had checked at Penn Station. It was all returned to the rightful owners, and the criminals were given maximum terms to serve in New York State institutions.
0: Well, thank you, Chief Sullivan, for this extraordinary case history. And gangbusters, congratulations to all the detectives who participated in the investigation and arrest. Tonight's case was dramatized by Stanley Niss and directed by William Sweets, with Arnold Moss and Les Damon in leading roles. Don Gardner speaking. Gangbusters is a Phillips H. Lord production.
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0: hope you're not hungry, dear Henry, dear Henry. 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
1: 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After I've been working...
0: Henry, I've got me secret supply.
1: You don't mean...
0: Polo mints.
1: Yum, yum.
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0: Our guest made his picture debut as a juvenile lead in a never-to-be-forgotten movie, Lost Horizon. And then he went on to make a name for himself as the star of many of the Bulldog Drummond pictures, opposite Lily Pons in Hitting a New High, in Disputed Passage, Philadelphia Story, and many, many others. He's appeared with us before, so it's a great pleasure to welcome back to our radio theater, Mr. John Howard.
1: Thank you, Les. You make the most gracious introductions in Hollywood.
0: And you make the most gracious replies. That's why I keep inviting you back.
1: Oh, well, I thought maybe it was because you like my acting.
0: Oh, I do indeed, John, and we're all looking forward to your performance in Help Wanted Murderer. I think it's a play deserving of your talent and vice versa.
1: Thanks, Les. I'm looking forward to the play and to our customary little chat after the curtain's gone down.
0: Well, thank you, John Howard. And now, here is our announcer.
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0: The curtain is up, and here is the play. A knock on a door, an everyday sound. Nothing to be alarmed about, not for most people. Not even when it comes in the quiet of the night, as the clock ticks closer and closer to midnight. But to Kip Rennie, it means death. Death he has bought and paid for in advance.
1: The man outside that door has come to kill me. And Jan is waiting for me in the park. One minute more to live.
0: They say most men relive their whole lives in that last minute, Kip Rennie. You have only to turn back the clock 36 hours. Back to the events that led to this bizarre pact with death.
2: But, Madden, it's ridiculous. My father left me over $2 million.
3: Yes, I know. And you dissipated almost the entire fortune in 10 years. Quite a record, Kip, even for you.
2: Save your sarcasm, Madden. You're my counselor, not my conscience.
3: I'm glad you reminded me. But I'm afraid neither your conscience nor my counsel has done you much good, Kip. And this little book here gives pretty convincing evidence of that.
2: What are those, my press notices?
3: Yes. To be frank, I've been collecting them since 1938. 2 years after your father's death.
2: Quite a hobby.
3: Quite. Perhaps you'll remember this first item, 1938. Son of late steel tycoon expelled from college. Found guilty of bribing struggling assistant professor.
2: He was an idiot.
3: Yes, an idiot with a wife and 2 children. And a promising career. Yeah, well, let's go on. Now then, the New York Mirror, 1939. Kip Rennie cleared of drunk driving charge in brilliant legal battle. 1940. Nightclub sues playboy Rennie. Bacchanalian rebel causes $25,000 damage. 1941. Rennie pays $500,000 in alienation suit. Court rules playboy guilty of purchasing love of best friend's wife.
2: She wasn't worth it.
3: 1943. This was the high spot of your career. Lieutenant Kip Rennie, stripped of rank. Army court-martial finds playboy guilty of conduct and...
2: Okay, Madden, cut it out. This isn't solving my problem. What'll I do with $1,500? Tell me that. That's what I pay you for.
3: You mean, that's what you used to pay me for. And that brings me to the point, Kip. I no longer wish to serve as your attorney.
2: But you've been our family attorney since I was a kid. You've got to help me. Please, what'll I do? Where'll I turn? I swear I'll do anything you say.
3: All right. I'll give you this last piece of advice, free of charge. Were I a human parasite, the victim of my own self-indulgence, I'd spare myself the indignity of whining for charity. I'd put a bullet through my brain. Or perhaps you can pay someone else to do that for you.
4: Taxi! Taxi!
5: Yes, sir. Where to, boss?
2: 86 East 64th Street.
5: 86 East 64th Street.
2: Right. I was still trembling with anger as the taxi made its way up Fifth Avenue and headed towards my apartment. I wanted to kill Madden, strangle the sanctimonious old hypocrite with my bare hands. And then, on the heels of my anger, panic seized me. What would I do? Where would I turn? Friends? Could no longer afford the kind I'd bought. A job? Doing what? What was it Madden had said? I'd spare myself the indignity of whining for charity.
6: I put a bullet through my brain. Or perhaps you can pay someone to do that for you.
5: Here we are, mister. 86 East 64th Street.
2: Huh?
5: This is it, mister.
2: Oh, yes. Well, here, keep the change.
5: Thanks.
2: Madden was right. There was no reason for my living, and he'd shown me the way out. The answer was to do it quickly, before fear and indecision made me grovel and whine. I'd do it. I'd do it now.
7: Afternoon, Mr. Rennie.
2: Tommy, take me up quickly.
7: Sure, Mr. Rennie, right away. Did you hear that ambulance, Mr. Rennie? Guy over on 65th Street jumped off the 26th floor.
2: Suicide?
7: Yeah, been standing there 3 hours trying to make up his mind to jump. Wasn't dead when they picked him up. He hit the awning. Brother, that ain't for me. If I ever decided to bump myself off, I'd use a gun. Bang, and it's all over.
6: I'd put a bullet through my brain. I'd put a bullet through my brain. I'd put a bullet through my brain.
7: 25th floor, Mr. Rennie. Hey, Mr. Rennie. Something wrong?
2: No. Thanks, Tommy. My pulse beat rapidly, excitedly, as I opened the door of my apartment. Quick, get it over before cold reason can make a coward of you. The gun in my wardrobe drawer. I held it to my temple. Well, here goes, Mr. Madden. Suddenly, there flashed a picture of myself on the floor. My finger froze on the trigger. Beads of perspiration began to trickle down my neck. I put the gun down and started toward the balcony. That was an easier way. And then I thought of what Tommy had said. He hit the awning. He wasn't dead. That might be me. No, I couldn't do it. I hadn't the courage. I flung myself into a chair. I don't know how long I sat there, but as I leaned forward to bury my aching head in my hands, I saw a newspaper on the floor, turned open to the want ads. Automatically, I began to read. Help wanted janitor. Help wanted laborer. Help wanted manager.
6: I put a bullet through my brain. Or perhaps you can pay someone to do it for you.
2: The word manager transformed itself into the word murderer. Help wanted murderer. Where could I find a man to kill me for $1,500? Mickey Singer, my bookie, he'd know.
4: Now, wait a minute. Let me get this straight. You want me to get one of the boys to give you the business sometime before tomorrow midnight. Now, what's the gag, Mr. Rennie?
2: There's no gag, Mickey. I'm dead serious, and I'm willing to pay $1,500 for the job.
4: Yeah, I know. But I'll let you in on something. Once you got a trigger steamed up to a job, even a screwy one like this, it'll cost a lot more than $1,500 to call him off.
2: That's just the point, Mickey. I'm broke.
4: Oh, now it's beginning to make sense. Okay, Mr. Rennie, it's a deal. There's just one thing, though. The guy I got in mind plays for keeps. So if you get scared, don't bother calling me. It won't do you no good to beg.
2: As I started to walk uptown, I was conscious of a great sense of relief. Well, it was done. Quick and irrevocable. There'd be no problems after tomorrow. I felt a certain sense of power in that as I chose to live my life, so I could choose to end it. To buy and pay for what I wanted. Even death. Suddenly, I had a feeling I was being followed. Was Mickey's gunman trailing me already? This is ridiculous. I just left him. He couldn't have arranged it so soon. Oh, I'd have to stop this sort of thinking. Live my remaining hours as I had always done. That was the whole idea. Still, Mickey may have decided to get it over quickly before I had a chance to prepare myself. It was too soon. Why hadn't I told Mickey not to start his boy until tomorrow? I wasn't going to Welsh, but I had to get used to the idea. I ducked into a doorway near the entrance to the park. Perhaps I was imagining things. No, there he was again, coming back. I looked across at the park. There, outlined by the dim rays of a streetlight, was a young woman seated on a park bench, alone. I felt sure that if I were being followed, whoever it was would do nothing if there were a witness about. I had to have time to prepare myself. I made a mad dash. Halfway across the street, a car swerved to the wrong side. Four down on me, coming at full speed.

We'll return in just a moment with Act Two of the Movietown Radio Theater's presentation of Help Wanted Murderer, starring Mr. John Howard. And now, here is our announcer.

0: miracle I wasn't killed. The car had missed me by inches. Quickly, I made my way to the park bench and sat down, trembling.
1: That was a pretty close call.
0: Yes. Yes, it looked like he did it deliberately. As though he wanted to run me down.
1: Well, you're lucky you weren't killed. Well, you're trembling. I'd take it easy if I were you.
0: Oh, wait. Please don't go.
1: Oh, so I was the reason for the mad dash. Look, my friend, I'm a nurse at the Children's Orthopedic Hospital over there. I usually come here to relax before going home, that's all. So please don't get any false ideas. Good night.
0: Please, I need to be near someone.
1: You're frightened, aren't you?
0: Well, it's something I can't explain.
1: Well, I usually have coffee at the all-night drugstore around the corner. If you think it'd help any, well, you're welcome to join me.
0: Thanks. Thanks very much. We sat near the end of a long, cold marble counter, the sickly glare of the tubular lights beating down on us as we drank our coffee. Her soft voice went on and on, telling me of her work at the hospital.
1: Children take a great deal of understanding, Mr. Rennie. And I hope you'll pardon my saying this, but you remind me of some of them when they're first admitted to the hospital.
0: Well, I'm afraid I don't understand, Miss Temple.
1: They have an unreasoning terror in their eyes. And they keep looking at every door in the ward as though they're expecting someone to jump out at them. Just as you've been looking out that window for the last hour. Tell me, have you done something very, very wrong?
0: No, it's not that. Honestly, Miss Temple.
1: Why don't you call me Jan? Maybe it'll give you more confidence.
0: Okay, Jan.
2: Excuse me, sister. Mind if I sit here? Hey, Bob, give me a lime coke. Maybe you can tell me where I can find 86 East 64th Street.
0: 86 East 64th Street. It couldn't have been a coincidence. He looked like a killer. He was probably getting a kick out of letting me know who he was. The fool. The sadistic fool. I don't know how I got out of the drugstore, but I found myself half in a daze, walking along the streets toward the subway entrance, clutching Jan's arm with the tightness born of terror.
1: Oh, you've got quite a grip. I'm not going to run away.
0: I'm sorry. That man in there...
1: I thought so. It was pretty evident he was someone you didn't want to see. Well, here's the subway. It's late and I have quite a trip ahead of me. I'm sorry I couldn't have been of more help, but...
0: Those footsteps. Someone's coming this way.
1: Well, New York's a pretty big city and lots of people take the subway, even at this hour.
0: Jan, please. I know all of this sounds crazy to you, but let me take you home.
1: Well, all right. If you want to.

0: this is it. I hope you don't mind saying goodnight in the vestibule. It's late.
1: It's all right.
0: Kip, what are you going to do now?
1: Well, don't worry about me, Jan. You've already done far more for me than anyone's ever done. And I'm not a little ashamed of having let you see me like this.
0: Don't be ashamed, Kip. After all, it was your need that brought us together. And who knows? We may become very good friends after this trouble of yours is past.
1: It can't pass, Jan. It can't. I'm caught in a trap I've made for myself. We'll never see each other again after tonight.
0: Don't say that, Kip. You need my help. Look, I'll be through at the hospital at 11 o'clock tomorrow night. Meet me in the park. Don't shake your head. Promise me you will.
1: I'll try, Jan. I'll try. But whatever happens, I've got to tell you now. You're what I must have been searching for all of my futile life.

0: The thing I've never been able to buy. She kissed me then, but I fought back the ache to put my arms around her, to cling to her. Perhaps I'd never reach the park tomorrow night, but at that moment I determined to conquer my fears. I didn't want Jan to remember me as a sniveling coward. I squared my shoulders and started for the street. On the way to the subway, a million thoughts raced through my mind. I wanted to live. I had to live. Jan Temple was my reason. Jan Temple, Jan Temple, Jan Temple. I kept repeating it to myself. It seemed to give me courage. And then, the footsteps. I was being followed again. I mustn't run. I must think. Jan Temple, Jan Temple, Jan Temple. No, it was no use. Panic seized me and I ran. Block after block down a dark and endless chasm of the avenue. Exhausted, I stopped under the flickering neon of a dirty little beanery. There were the footsteps again, but there was a telephone booth inside. Mickey Singer. I'd call him, plead with him, beg him, tell him I'd been mad, that now I had to live. Is Mickey there? I've got to talk to him right away.
1: What's the idea of calling this time of night? Besides, Mickey ain't here.
0: Where is he? Where can I find him?
1: Who is this?
0: It's Rennie, Kip Rennie.
1: Oh, you. Well, Mr. Rennie, Mickey left for Frisco this afternoon. Yeah, San Francisco, yeah. Pulled out a couple hours after he was here.
0: Is there any way I can reach him?
1: Sorry, Mr. Rennie, well, as a matter of fact, he's driving. Wouldn't know where to reach him.
0: But I've got to reach him. I've got to find him.
1: Yeah, I know. It's a matter of life and death. Sorry, I can't help you.
0: Hello.
2: All right, Bob, you've been in there long enough.
0: My knees turned to jelly. Trembling, I looked around and almost fainted with relief. There was a policeman outside the booth.
2: Sorry to disturb you, young fellow, but I've got a call to make.
0: Officer, you've got to help me. Arrest me. Take me to the station.
2: Well, now, what have you been doing? Dropping slugs in the bar?
0: No. Someone's following me. They're trying to kill me.
2: Oh? Where are they?
0: Right outside, waiting for me.
2: Strange. I just came in here a moment ago myself, and there wasn't a soul on the street. Outside of Jimmy Massaloni and his taxi that just drove up. Jimmy wouldn't hurt a fly. What do these people look like?
0: Why? I don't know.
2: Oh, I see. And why do they want to kill you?
0: I can't tell you, officer. It'd sound crazy. But you've got to take me in.
2: Now, look here, young fella, me lad. If I took in every crank I met on me beat, and every chap who'd had a drop too much and was imagining things, I'd be bankrupt in the great city of New York.
0: But officer, please.
2: No. You seem to be a respectable gentleman. But by the looks of you, you're in a bad way. You ought to be after seeing your doctor as soon as possible. I tell you what, let me call a squad car and have them take you home.
0: Home? That was one place I couldn't go. Maybe the cop was right. Maybe the killer wasn't waiting for me outside. But if I had given him the slip, he'd know where my apartment was and he'd be waiting somewhere near there. I told the cop I'd be all right and edged toward the door. He watched me for a second and then turned to make his phone call. I dashed for the taxicab and told the driver to head for Grand Central. I'd get out of town, that's what I'd do. I'd stay out of town for a few days. Then I could call Mickey's office and tell them their boy had missed the deadline. The deal was off. Then perhaps I could come back. It took the last cent I had to buy a ticket to Montreal. I waited until the last minute and then rushed toward the gate that led to the train in safety. And then I saw him, standing near the center gate. His overcoat collar turned up to hide his face. I turned and ran. Breathless, I got to the street level, and then an overpowering weariness descended on me like a heavy shroud. I had to have a moment's rest. I leaned against a building in the shadows. My head began to swim. Don't close your eyes, Kitty.
3: Don't close your eyes. Keep moving. Keep moving.
0: Daylight now.
3: Stay in the crowds. But keep moving. Keep walking.
0: Up one street, down another. The footsteps, they keep coming. Closer. Closer. Legs tired. Eyes heavy. But it's night again. Night. Keep moving. Keep moving. But he's still here. Wherever I turn, wherever I look, like he was more than one. There is more than one.
3: Shh, Kip. Listen. They've gone. They've gone. They've missed me.
4: My apartment. That's the answer. They'll never dream I've gone back there. The basement entrance of 65th Street. Run, Kip, run! The basement entrance at last. The freight elevator. No one in the hall. Unlock the door. Don't put on the light. Get to that chair and rest. Oh.
0: Don't sleep, Kip. Don't sleep. Not yet. Don't sleep. Sleep.
3: I've been asleep. It's almost midnight. Just one more minute.
0: He's here. The man outside that door has come to kill me. And Jan is waiting for me in the park.
3: I can't let him kill me now. I've got to live. Wait for me, Jan. Wait for me. Jan! Jan!
5: Kip! Kip, where are you? It's me, Jan.
3: Look, the window. He went through the window. Gee whiz.
5: A minute sooner and we could have stopped him. Poor Kip. I wonder why.
3: Maybe this letter had something to do with it.
5: Letter?
3: Yeah, here it is. I've been carrying it with me in this pocket ever since about 11 o'clock last night. Ever since a guy came here with it. A funny-looking guy. Talked with a lisp. He said I had to give it to Mr. Rennie personally. That it was a matter of life or death. I thought he was kidding the way he laughed.
5: Let me see the letter, Tommy.
3: Here.
5: I'm going to open it. I've got to know. I've got to.
3: Yeah, sure. Gee whiz, I didn't know he was here, honest. He didn't answer his phone or nothing, and... Holy smokes, look at the dough.
5: There's a note, too. It's signed Mickey. Leaving for Frisco. No time to set deal. Guess you'll have to live.

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0: Our star, who really deserves a curtain call, John Howard. John, it was a thrilling performance.
3: Oh, thank you very much, Les.
0: You know, you kept me on the edge of my seat every second.
3: Well, that's a very comfortable position compared to going through a 25th floor window.
0: Well, maybe you got a point there, John. Seriously, though, I know that John Howard, the actor, went through almost as much as the character he portrayed in the story. I'll wait a second if you want to wipe your forehead.
3: Well, maybe I lived my part too completely.
0: No, I wouldn't say that, John. But don't take any of the psychoses home with you.
3: I won't, Les. Les, it's been wonderful working with you again. I really enjoyed it.
0: Well, the pleasure was ours, John. It's always a pleasure to have you as our guest.
3: Well, that sounds like a goodbye line, but before I go, I would like to thank the cast for their splendid work. And if I can single out any one performance, I'd like to say that Jeannie Bates was a real inspiration as Jen. And now, goodbye.
0: Goodbye, and many thanks, John Howard. We hope you've enjoyed this week's play and that you'll return each and every week to our radio theater to hear a new star in a brand new play, which we sincerely believe you will enjoy. In the cast, you heard our star, Mr. John Howard as Kip Rennie, Gene Bates as Jan, Earl Lee as Madden, Eddie Fields as the cop, Tom Neiman as Tommy, Hal Gerard as Mickey, and Wilms Herbert is Lispy. Music was composed and conducted by Del Castillo. Help Wanted Murderer was written by Val Burton and Bud Lessard. Produced, directed, and narrated by yours truly, Les Mitchell.

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1: Ladies and gentlemen, as you'll no doubt know, this is Japan Festival Week, a chance for the great nations of Britain and Japan to come together in a spirit of brotherhood, harmony, and respect for each other's culture. So in this new spirit of mutual understanding, the BBC has ensured that this series of the news headlines contains no cheap jibes or crude Japanese stereotyping.
2: Hello! This is fine!
1: Latest news are the news headlines starring Lloyd Hudson, Joan Whitfield-san, and Chris Linnett-san, with Peter Mark-san and the Headliners.
2: Thank you, thank you, thank you. Thank you for all that crapping. Very nice. Welcome to the show, folks. Yes, the show that does for the news what vicars do for the Ten Commandments. Did you see that story, eh? Oh, dear. Gives a whole new meaning to the Sermon on the Mount, really, doesn't it? And do you know this is our 31st series, eh? Yes. We have more comebacks than Frank Bruno, us, I tell you. Now, what's been happening while we've been away? Well, a whole list of unbelievable things for a start. Inflation is down to 4.7. Gorbachev has been overthrown and reinstated. John McCarthy has been released. And there's going to be another series of You've Been Framed. Unbelievable things. But what about BCCIA being involved in the cocaine business? They thought something was wrong when the bank started sending out scratch-and-sniff check cards. I tell you, the crime rate's gone right through the roof. Well, there's nothing to stop it. They've nicked all the lead, haven't they? But the government has announced a sharp reduction in hospital waiting lists. That's right. People are dying. And I see a joke party has gained the balance of power in Sweden. So there's hope for Paddy Ashdown after all then. And talking to the Liberal Democrats, I see they were giving away free condoms at their party conference. Funny, you'd think they'd be trying to increase their numbers, wouldn't you, really? But moving away from politicians, I see David Owens in the news again. He's just published his autobiography. He says part of it is a love story, and the rest of it is about everyone else. And over in Israel, Prime Minister Shamir refused to meet the American president. He said the last time a top Israeli spoke to a Bush, he spent the next 40 years wandering around the desert. I see Gerald Ratner's jewellery business has gone £17 million into the red. So he not only sells it, he's in it. Oh, and talking to Ratner's, I see a water company dump 15 tonnes of pig manure on the edge of a reservoir to keep trespassers away. But more people than ever are going now. They think it's a beach. And what about the man who was on the M25 for 2 days, eh? I just want to know how he got off it so quickly. Meanwhile, bus drivers in Bournemouth are being sent to a charm school to improve their behaviour. They're going to learn how to smile and wave at passengers when they leave them behind at request stops. And did you read about the scuba divers who discovered 94-year-old, 100% proof Scottish whiskey in an old wreck? Now the old wreck is sleeping it off in a cell. Oh, it is good news for you all. 2 85-year-olds have got married in Birmingham. Yes, instead of saying I do at the ceremony, they just said I can. Oh, dear, now what's it to be? A November election or wait till next year? This is my big chance to show how decisive I can be. Eeny, meeny, miny, moe.
3: La, la, la, la, la, la, la, la, la, la. John?
2: Oh, my little Nessum Norma.
3: Is Mr. Kissikins coming to bed, dearest? Mrs. Snoggypuss is getting cold.
2: Baker says we should have it now.
3: what's it got to do with Mr. Baker when we have it?
2: I think I'd prefer to wait till May.
3: Wait until May? Well, if you think...
2: For the election, my little angel.
3: Oh, sorry. Mm. Oh, I see. Well, if Baker suggests having it now, there's your answer. I mean, when was he ever right?
2: Oh, now. Must talk about Mr. Baker like that, Norma. He's a highly respected member of the government.
3: No, he is not. He is a walking disaster. The poll tax, the Education Act, and now Law and Order. With a track record like that, he should be running British Rail.
2: I know, Norma, but he could be right this time. My problem is, I can't really believe we're so high in the polls.
3: Oh, but... it's you, dearest. It's your charisma.
2: Oh, yes.
3: People trust you to put things right.
2: Oh, Norma.
3: So come to bed with Mrs. Snoggypuss and leave all this worrying to the Prime Minister.
2: Oh, all right. Hang on.
3: What now?
2: I am the Prime Minister.
3: Oh, don't be silly, John.
2: But I am.
3: Oh, rubbish, I'd have noticed. Anyway, I've seen him on the telly. He's a rather nondescript, boring little man with a... Oh. It is you, isn't it?
2: Of course it's me. That's why I've been working so hard. Do you know I was up until nearly 9 o'clock last night?
3: Oh, thank heavens for that, John. I thought you must be having a... Well... With another... You know what a sex bomb you are.
2: Silly Norma, I never miss our nightly games. You know I can't do without my Scrabble.
3: Just so long as you're not double scoring with anyone else, that's all. Oh, John, why don't you put a record on right now, my heartthrob?
2: No, Norma. What about my duty as a statesman?
3: Mm?
2: Norma. Stop doing that, Norma. Oh. Norma. Which record would you like, Norma?
3: You decide, beloved.
2: Right. Eeny, meeny, miny.
3: Oh, just put anything on, Kissykins. What's that?
2: Great steam locomotives of the LMS. 1943 to 53. It's my favourite.
3: I tell you what, let's forget the soft music.
2: Oh, here. Careful with my stylus, Norma.
3: Oh, John, let me run my fingers through your hair. Oh, you need an oil change. Now... Take off your glasses.
2: Like this?
3: Yes. Yes. Oh, my God, John, you're...
2: Yes?
3: Exactly the same. Well, never mind. Leave them off and kiss me.
2: Right. Where are you, Norma?
3: What?
2: I can't see you without my...
3: Oh, John... I am a woman with a woman's needs. You just don't understand a woman's appetites.
2: Well, of course I do, my angel. I'll get the chocolate hobnobs.
3: Oh, John, you mad crazy fool. Quick, while the mood's on me.
2: Oh, no, I mustn't. Duty awaits. I must sort out when to have the next election.
3: But why now?
2: Well, isn't it obvious?
3: No.
2: To give myself as long as possible to decide.
3: The date of the election?
2: No.
3: What then?
2: Who I'm going to vote for.
3: Oh, John.

spend time on shampoo and conditioner. Take two bottles into the shower. Not me. Because I'm the girl who used to star in the Sellafield guided tour advert. Now I'm bald as a coot.

0: Good morning, sir. Welcome to Air Hard. Now, how can we be of assistance?
1: I have lost a leg.
0: Yes. I did notice that, sir, as you hopped in. Now, what are you after, then? A half-price standby ticket back to London?
1: What I am after is my false leg. Where is it?
0: You haven't left it in your other trousers, have you?
1: No, I have not. I left it with your airline to fly it here on holiday with me, and it didn't arrive.
0: Oh, I see. And you want it, do you?
1: Of course I blooming well want it. I'm in the hokey-cokey competition tonight. As soon as they sing put your left leg in, I'll fall over, won't I?
0: Well, I best check with our lost baggage department and see what they say.
1: All right, thank you very much.
0: Hello, Beryl. You haven't traced a lost leg anywhere, have you? Well, I'll ask. What shape is it?
1: It's leg-shaped. What do you expect?
0: Oh, all right, there's no need to jump down my throat. Oh, no, you can't, can you? He says it's leg-shaped. Yes, I'll hang on. Beryl's just interrogating our mislaid limb computer system, sir. Was your leg labelled by any chance?
1: No, it wasn't labelled.
0: Well, how did you expect to spot it at the baggage reclaim, then?
1: Well, how many false legs do you have on a flight?
0: Well, on your particular flight, not that many. None, in fact. Not even yours, no. Hang on, Beryl's come back. Right, I'll tell him.
1: Well?
0: Good news, sir. We found it.
1: You found it where?
0: Bermuda.
1: Bermuda? Blimey, that must be 5,000 miles away. You call that good news?
0: Look on the bright side, sir. It'll have a lovely suntan when it comes back, won't it?

0: good evening, and why not? Tonight in Film 91, I talk to Sylvester Stallone. Now, Sylvester, you've just starred in a new comedy film called Oscar. Tell me. Tell me, what do you think the secret of good comedy is? Yes? Yes?
1: Timing. Oh, and did you read Dire Straits guitarist Mark Knopfler refused to pay the bill for his dental charges? The dentist had more trouble extracting his money than he did pulling out one of Janet Street Porter's teeth. But how does this dentist of the famous get on with his other clients? Headlines made an appointment to find out. Right, that's Terry Wogan's wallet open there now.
2: Excuse me, I'm Mr. Cartwright.
1: Right, come in, sit down, I haven't got all day.
2: No.
1: Look, I've got a busy schedule here. David Bowie, 10 till 10:30. Kenneth Branagh, 10:30 till 11. Esther Ranson, from 11 till 5:30.
2: I haven't come here for
3: no,
2: any...
3: just relax, sir. Mr. McLean is an expert.
1: Oh, this is Miss Colgate, my assistant.
3: I hope you won't be requiring the mouthwash, Mr. McLean. We used all 5 gallons yesterday.
1: 5 gallons of mouthwash?
3: Don't you remember? We treated Ian Paisley.
1: Oh, of course, yes. You'd better put in an order for an extra 10, then. Sinead O'Connor's in tomorrow now. Now then, Mr. Cartwright, how about a gold tooth?
2: I haven't come here well, for
3: they're really
2: any...
3: very nice.
1: And they're only £3,000 apiece.
2: £3,000 for a gold tooth?
1: Yes, or we can fit you the Ratner's one for £3.
2: Just a minute. I'm not here for gentle treatment. I represent your accountants, Miser, Weasel and Miser. And I have got some news for you.
1: Oh, if it's that Roy Attersley again, tell him the suction pump's still not for sale, will you?
2: No, listen, do you want the good news or the bad news?
1: Oh, for goodness sake, I'm in a hurry here already! I promised to have a shifty at Samantha Fox's top set before I knock off. Come on.
2: Well, the good news is that you've made over £1 million from your celebrity clients.
1: Oh, great! So what's the bad news?
2: We deposited it with BCCI. Oh.
1: Hello, Barclays Bank. Can I help you?
4: Hello?
1: I
4: am that 114-year-old. The oldest person in Britain.
1: Really? 114, did you say?
4: Hello?
1: Hello?
4: I have banked with Barclays for 100 years.
1: Well, I never did.
4: I wish I hadn't.
1: Why is that?
4: I have got this cheque to pay in, dated 1903.
1: Well, why haven't you paid it in then?
4: I still haven't managed to get to the front of the queue.
1: And have you heard, in answer to Pavarotti's World Cup hit, LWT are using Kiri T. Kanawa to plug their rugby union matches? Yeah, it's a bit like asking the Queen to present the prizes for mud wrestling, really, isn't it? Still here with a sneak preview. Ladies and gentlemen, please welcome Dame Kiri T. Kanawa.

0: But nevertheless, folks, there is some good news coming, I promise you. Back on our screen soon will be the puppet with a large head, strange hairstyle and jerky speech. Then after John Major, there'll be Thunderbirds. And the BBC are going to build a £1 million nuclear bomb-proof shelter. It's one of the few places you won't be able to hear Derek Jameson moaning. And a minicab firm is said to have hired only drivers who looked and sounded like Trevor MacDonald on IGN. A spokesman explained they used to hire drivers who looked like Alistair Burnett, but they were always being stopped and breathalyzed, so that was no good. Three football fans were awarded refunds because their view of a Leicester-Millwall match was badly obstructed. Now the rest of the crowd want a refund because they could see perfectly. Moving away from football, I see Paul Gascoigne has been named as the other man in a divorce petition. Well, it's nice to know he does score sometimes, isn't it? Oh, and apparently Mothercare held a party to celebrate 30 years in the business. One executive was sick in his jelly. Another got a nasty graze on the bouncy castle. And the third refused to go home when his mum turned up. And a branch of Boots is in trouble because most of their staff are pregnant. Yes. So it's not just the customers who are embarrassed to ask for things over the counter, is it? Oh, and I see Warren Beach is about to become a father. Mind you, he's not sure who the mother is, but... Well, perhaps Charlie Chaplin would have been better for this audience, but there we are. But what about that advert from the British Heart Foundation that says you should have sex after a heart attack? Well, at least it'll take your mind off things while you're waiting for the ambulance, won't it?
1: Hello. I'm standing in a cornfield just outside Walsall, and I can't help noticing some very strange shapes right in the middle of it. The cornfield, I mean, not Walsall. Any road up. How did they get there? By supernatural means? Or are they the result of some human mischief? I have with me two people who claim to be the perpetrators of a massive worldwide hoax. Now, sir, you claim to be the perpetrator of a massive worldwide hoax. Is that right?
2: That is right, Your Eminence. And my good lady wife here also claims to be the perpetrator of a massive worldwide hoax. Isn't that correct, Martina?
3: Yes. That is correct, Judy.
2: Thank you.
3: I too claim to be this perpetrator of a massive worldwide hoax. Yes.
1: Yes, well, we seem to have established that fact. Now, Mr. Sagan, would you like to explain these unusual shapes I see before me?
2: Oh, blimey, she had it again. Martina, put your vest back on.
3: It is back on. I just forgot to iron it, that's all.
2: Oh, that explains the wrinkles. So, did I tell you, sir, that we claim to be the perpetrators of a worldwide...
1: Yes, you did, yes. What our listeners would like to know is how you did them.
3: Oh, that's our little secret, isn't it, Judy?
2: Our little secret, Martina, yes. Wild horses wouldn't drag it out of us.
1: Well, here's £50.
2: Well, first we find a virgin cornfield.
3: Go wash your mouth out with soap and sanitogen.
2: Thanks. I'm sorry, a wife of mine, but sometimes, to tell the truth, one has to be frank and earnest, as opposed to Martina and Judy.
1: Yes, well, please, go on, Mr. Sagan, go on.
2: Go on, sir.
1: Yes.
2: Speaking as a perpetrator of worldwide hoax... When we found the field in question, we get right down to the business.
3: Yes, and afterwards we decide it's time to make the corn circles.
2: Oh, she is a raver, sir, as well as being the perpetrator of a worldwide hoax.
3: My little Des O'Connor.
2: Yeah.
1: Yes, well, I mean, you call them circles.
2: Circles we call them, as perpetrators call
1: yes,
2: them
1: yes,
2: circles.
1: Yes, you call them circles, but in fact, some of them are quite different shapes,
2: different
1: aren't they?
2: Different shapes?
1: Yes, well, take this one, for instance. I mean, is it some mystical cabalistic sign... Or perhaps an unusual hieroglyphic symbol.
2: No, it's the logo of a Steridan tin, that.
3: Yes, Steridan tin, yes, Steridan yes. Tin. Well, shall we tell him how we do it?
2: No, it's personal. Besides. I've only got up to page 68. I can't wait.
3: No, no, my little airy wazzet, no. The corn circles.
2: Oh, them. Well, yes. First, we have to reach inside here and get out my...
3: Yes, go on, you show him.
2: That's what I'm doing. There. Cup out of that lot, Chunky.
1: Good heavens.
3: It extends to 3 times its original length.
1: Yes, they usually do, yes. What do you need a fishing rod for?
2: I will show you, Mush. Take your choppers out, Martina.
3: Oh, not again,
2: yes,
3: Jude.
2: Yes, again, you wicked perpetrator of worldwide hoops.
3: Here.
2: Thank you.
3: And don't lose them in that cow pat like you did last time.
2: Now, witness this, sir, as I affix this bloater paste sandwich on the hook for bait. And then also on the hook go the choppers. See? Look, they've started already, you see?
3: Oh, yes. Well, I love bloater paste, Charnies. And when my dentures are out, they have a will of their own.
1: I still don't understand how you...
2: Stump! All will be rebuilt. I cast off the line, like so. There! See, yes! See how Martina's toothy pegs are chomping away at the corn there?
1: That is riveting, isn't it?
2: It is riveting, sir.
1: Yes, but finally, we all want to know why you did it.
2: So we could sell our story to the tabloids and make some money.
3: Yes, and then I can come off the NHS waiting list and go private for my operation.
2: Yeah, your operation?
1: Well, I don't think we'll go into that if you don't mind. Look, I hate to tell you this, but 2 men have already sold their story about these corn circles.
2: I know. We're now going to have to put Plan B into operation.
3: Plan B, yes. That's why I've told him, get his sawn-off cucumber out.
1: You what?
2: Yes. We're going to turn over a few building societies. Crime Watch UK, here we come.
3: Here we come.
0: Well, the good news is John McCarthy is free, but the bad news is there are still 2 British hostages in the Lebanon. But the good news is they might release one of them in a few days, but the bad news is they might not. None of which is news, really. What is the government doing about it? Over to a Foreign Office spokesman. Mrs. Mann, she's such a dear. You've seen her on the news. They sometimes get her on the box and ask her for her views. She seems to want her husband back. Sounds fair enough to me. I said this to her when I met her at the BBC. You should have your man, Mrs. Mann. Mrs. Mann, we're doing what we can.

0: you. But when you get your man, Mrs. Man, we'll say it was a Tory plan. We will make a proper fuss. We'll say it's all thanks to us. When you get your man, Mrs. Man. Now, Mr. Waite's a decent sort. He's been on RTVs. The brother of that bearded bloke who's banged up overseas. He's hoping brother Terry soon will be back home again. I said this to him when I met him on the news at 10. You'll just have to wait, Mr. Waite. Mr. Waite, I can't give you a date. I'd like to help you, it is very true. But we can't talk to terrorists. That wouldn't do. You'll just have to wait, Mr. Waite. While other chaps negotiate. But if Terry's plane should land, we'll be first to shake his hand. And you will have to wait, Mr. Waite.
1: And finally, Stop Press.
2: A survey out this week says more sex goes on in Torbay than anywhere else in Britain.
0: I always knew you had to be bonkers to go there.
1: Ian Botham will play in Jack and the Beanstalk before joining England's tour in New Zealand.
0: Yes, he's the first person to star in two pantomimes in one season.
2: A thief managed to steal a total of 24,000 books.
0: Yeah, police are looking for a man with a double hernia and a neat little twist at the end.
1: An 85-year-old couple have just got married.
0: Yes, they said it was love at first squint.
2: A pensioner has revealed how he made his light bulb last 40 years.
0: It was easy. He had his electricity cut off in 1951.
1: Selena Scott is being paid £6,000 a week for not appearing on TV.
0: I wonder how much Jim Davidson wants. Look out, they're having a whip round. Look out.
2: Princess Beatrice was late for school on her very first day.
0: Well, Fergie was halfway up the Alps before remembering she had to take her.
1: A 60-year-old male kissogram strips off and rings a bell without using his hands.
0: Oh. He wouldn't have come in handy on a crowded bus, would he, eh?
2: The wife of a town crier has complained that her husband is just a five-times-a-night sex machine.
0: Yeah, well, she didn't mind that so much. It's just that each time he stopped, he shouted out the window, "Oh, yes, oh, yes, oh, yes!"
1: And that's the end of the Stop Press.
0: But I'll be back next week unless Pamela Bordes replies to my message on her answer phone. Ta-da, ta-da!
3: For the news headlines, starring Roy Hudd, Chris Emmett and June Whitfield, with Peter Marston, the headliners. The announcer was Richard Clay. Sketches were by Mike Corman, Michael Dines, Jed Parsons, Tony Hare, Ian Pattinson, Richard Stoneman, Alex Stepaniak and Jenny Maynard, Sid Wright, Tony Wheatley, Wendy Gray, Jerry Godin, Les Rowley, Richard Parker and Nick R. Thomas, with songs by Richard Quick and Jeremy Brown. Additional lines by Clive Wichelow, Danny McCullough, Graham Pollock, Ivan Shakespeare, John Holland, Hugh Rycroft and Alan Hay, Peter Moss, Les Fletcher, Brian Taylor, Bill Smith, Brian Harris, Linda Geldard and Simon Marsh.
0: All of whom swear that Pierre Trudeau is the father of our producer.
3: Dirk Maggs!

0: Hey, Sarge, did you read that street crime's gone up by a fifth over the last year?
1: Yes, Constable, I did.
0: I suppose that must be why they've put us out here for a change, walking the beat.
1: How'd you work that one out, Constable?
0: Well, it's a well-known fact that a high police profile inspires public confidence and deters would-be felons, isn't it?
1: Don't kid yourself, son. That's not the reason we're out here.
0: Then why are we on foot, Sarge?
1: Because someone's nicked the flaming panda car, haven't they?
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0: It's the Irene Dunn, Fred McMurray Show, with Irene Dunn as Susan Armstrong, editor of the Hillsdale Morning Star, and Fred McMurray as George Harvey, her ace reporter. Susan and George are in a chatty, academic mood, while Sammy, the copy boy, urges them to stop chasing journalistic butterflies and chase what he considers the big news of the hour.
1: It's all very well to get steeped at the ears in theories, but we sell news. And rodeos are news, or should I say noose?
2: It's rodeos, isn't it, Sammy?
3: No, like, which is correct, mogul or mogul?
2: Well, I always say mogul.
3: It's mogul.
1: Will the class in disorder please come to order?
2: How do you pronounce, this? Grimace or grimace?
3: Oh, grimace.
2: Uh-huh. It's grimace. Hmm.
1: Who fought the French and Indian War?
3: Combatants.
1: Who is Bobby Brundage?
3: Who?
2: I pass.
1: Pass. You both flunk miserably. The 2-bar-A rodeo takes advertising in your paper, but you don't know who is its absolutely star performer. Okay, wallow in your ignorance. I'm going to buy tickets while they're still available. I'll give you one tip. Bobby Brundage is seeing the press at the General Grant Hotel. Take it from there. My hands are tied.
2: Take it from there, George.
3: Me? I don't know, port from starboard or stem from stern on a horse.
2: Well, you don't have to, except on seahorses. These horses have heads and tails.
3: Only instead of tossing them, they toss you. This much I know.
2: Yes, but we'd better get some story on Bobby Brundage.
3: Well, you know more about horses than I do, sir.
2: Oh, no, I've never been farther west than Denver.
3: That's far enough. Most cowboys have never been farther west than Perth Amboy.
2: Where is Perth Amboy, she asked against her better judgment?
3: In New Jersey. Out where the West begins, ma'am.
4: Coming, coming. Yeah?
2: Oh, Mr. Brundage, I'm Susan Armstrong of the Morning Star. I'd like very much to get a story from you for the Star.
4: Oh, sure, ma'am. Come on in.
2: Thank you.
4: Newspaper reporter. Well,
2: I'm really the editor.
4: You don't say.
2: Yes, I help out a bit on the news hawking now and then.
4: Well, I always like to meet the gentlemen of the press, especially when the ladies.
2: Well, you'll have to help me out on this story, because the truth is I'm new to the horse latitude.
4: Oh, now, there was a great horse.
2: Where?
4: That horse latitude. Greatest piece of horse flesh ever wound up in Roper's digestive tract at long last.
2: And may I quote you on that, Mr. Brundage?
4: You may quote me not once, not twice, not three times, but 20 times, or as many quotes as you can get into my 5-gallon hat, there being 4 quotes to each and every gallon. Yes, ma'am.
2: Yes, sir.
4: Would you care to ask me about the world situation?
2: No.
4: Well, then I'm your man.
2: Are you married, Mr. Brundage?
4: Oh, call me Bobby.
2: Are you married, Bobby?
4: No. And you sure are a pretty filly.
2: What do you think of Ramrod, the movie Wonder Horse?
4: I think a future generation of hungry dogs is in for a real treat. Miss Susan, may I call you Susan?
2: No, thanks.
4: Oh, but you're my kind of woman, Sue.
2: Let me go, you clown.
4: Your hair smells sweeter than new mown hay.
2: I'm nuzzling my permanent. Let go.
4: Your skin is like the finest cordon.
2: Let go, you... Listen, you just wait until I go to press with my story on the great Bobby Brundage.
4: Hi, you pewter. Oh, I hate to do this to the girl, but... Operator, get me the Hillsdale Daily News, will you? Yeah, thanks, honey. Hillsdale News? Well, let me talk to Mr. Prentice, please. The editor? Hello, Mr. Prentice. Well, this is Windsor Appleton, your new reporter. Yeah, I'm in Bobby Brundage's suite at the hotel right now. No, I haven't gotten an interview yet, but I've given one out. To Susan Armstrong of the Morning Star. Yeah. Now, she didn't know I was a reporter for your paper. She thought I was Bobby Brundage. And I just let her keep on thinking it. Oh, will the Star look foolish when it hits the street with that story? Yeah. Yeah, I'll wait for Bobby Brundage. She should be here any minute.

0: Miss Armstrong.
1: You and your rodeo star.
0: Rodeo star.
1: Him, too.
0: Him?
1: Oh, hello, George.
2: Oh, hi, Susan. How'd it go?
1: Well, it went for me, and I went for home.
2: What?
1: It went, ooh!
2: A wolf?
1: In full cry.
2: I thought cowboys only kissed their horses and vice versa.
1: This one has had the better things impressed on him.
2: Susan, did he make a pass at you?
1: He did.
2: I'll see you later.
1: Oh, no, come back, George.
2: Time out for homicide.
1: Oh, no, George, let it go.
2: I won't let it go.
1: I'll just write this story, and that'll murder him.
2: I'll murder him. You just write the obituary.
1: George, why don't you take a nice long walk and cool off, and I'll punch this story out for the next edition.
2: I'll take a long walk. But Brundage is the guy that's going to get cooled off.
1: Now, George, you'll feel better after lunch.
2: Yeah, with a nice meal of raw wolf under my belt. The kissing cowboy, huh? He'll be the canvas kissing cowboy in about a minute. Come on, open that door before I kick it down. Open up, do you hear me in there? Oh, well, hello.
3: Hello.
2: I'm looking for Bobby Brundage.
3: Your look is finished. Come on in, please.
2: Thanks.
3: You're a tall, handsome one, ain't you?
2: All I want is Bobby Brundage. Be Boston, Orange.
3: I'm Bobby Brundage.
2: You're Bobby Brundage?
3: Mm-hmm. What's your label, mister?
2: Where's the guy who was here about 3 hours ago?
3: Oh, that reporter critter? I just threw him out headlong. And out of pure spite, did you happen to see what he wrote in the paper about me?
2: No, what?
3: Here, you read it yourself in the Morning Star.
2: The Morning Star? He wrote it?
3: I'm incensed. I'm plumb furious. First of all, not even knowing that Bobby Brundage is a gal, and then bad-mouthing poor little me something fierce.
2: Hmm. Sure doesn't resemble you in this story.
3: Oh, I'm going to sue that Morning Star till it really moans.
2: Oh, no, please don't do that.
3: What a fair name and the fair state I was born in has been insulted directly. I've already telephoned the other paper in town, the News, to tell them that I'm suing the Star.
2: Well, suppose the Star prints an apology.
3: I'll demand satisfaction and an apology.
2: Look, gal.
3: Says which?
2: Gal, take some good advice from an old cowhand. Don't be so hasty about suing the stars as yet.
3: Hey, you're from my country?
2: Well, I don't let it come out among these here heathens, but when I meets a gal from God's choice property, why, gal, it just does something to me. It all comes back.
3: Well, man, I'm sure enough pleasure to meet you way out here. Bobby Brundage is the moniker.
2: Six-gun George Harvey.
3: Shake, partner.
2: Howdy, partner.
3: Oh, yeah, I thought you were just another one of them pesky newspaper men again.
2: Them mescal crazy critters?
3: Oh, I should have known better. Fine, strapping figure of a man like you.
2: Oh, shucks, ma'am.
3: Don't know as I'll sue as yet.
2: Susan will be right pleased to hear that.
3: Who?
2: Sue, just happenstance, I knows the girl. Susan Armstrong's the real moniker.
3: Ooh, had a great-great-grandma name of Sue. Married a fine figure of a man. Fought with Hood's brigade in the war between the states.
2: Well.
3: How about you?
2: Likewise.
3: Oh, shake.
2: Howdy.
3: Imagine it takes a lot of girls' time suing folks.
2: Oh, it ain't worth it, Bobby. It ain't worth it at all.
3: Got to think about it some, though. Maybe girls got better things to do sometimes.
2: Like which, gal?
3: Well, you ain't a reporter.
2: Well, gal?
3: Then you're my kind of man.
2: And you're my kind of gal. Yeah.
3: See you real soon, George.
2: Pronto, gal.
3: Hello? Gwynne and Barrett attorneys at law? Mr. Gwynne. Y'all, Mr. Gwynne? Look here, mouthpiece. I want you to get the papers ready and sue the brains out of that Morning Star. The idea of calling Bobby Brundage a man and panning my show before they even see it. Yeah. $100,000. I'll tell you when to serve the papers. I want to have a little fun with this character, George Harvey. The idea. Trying to kid me out of suing a star. I'll teach him a lesson, too, while I'm about it. Yeah. So what do you hear from my mom and pop in Brooklyn, hey?
1: But, Sammy, if you'd only told us Bobby Brundage was a girl.
0: Gee, Miss Armstrong, I thought you'd know that just by looking at her.
1: There's something wrong with that argument, but I'm too upset to figure it out.
4: May I come in?
1: Oh, Bobby Brundage.
0: Grandma, what a deep voice you have.
1: No, you may not come in.
4: I feel I ought to apologize to you for playing such a trick on you this morning.
1: Your apology is rejected, and you may now leave.
0: Go ahead, cop a sneak.
4: But I'd like to do the right thing, Miss Armstrong.
0: Are you sure this isn't another wonderful, wonderful Hillsdale News trick?
4: My honor is Gate Appleton.
1: Gate Appleton?
0: Gate Appleton?
4: Well, I...
0: Never heard of him.
1: Sammy, leave me and Mr. Gate Appleton alone, please.
0: Okay. If he gets fresh, just holler out the door and I'll holler out the window.
1: Well, now.
4: My name is Windsor Appleton. I dropped the gate years ago.
1: Well, you certainly lowered the boom on me this morning.
4: Well, it was my first job on a newspaper. I thought I was pretty clever. I never figured you'd be sued.
1: Mm-hmm. Well, I've got to do some tall figuring now.
4: Well, if you lose, I'll pay the damages. I can afford it.
1: I'm paying my own bills, thank you. And now you can go back to the news.
4: I've quit the news.
1: Why, you were doing famously.
4: I thought you might hire me.
1: Oh, sure. Most natural thing on earth. Feed the hand that bites you. I don't know. I'm upset.
4: My grandfather was a publisher, and when he died, Father sold the paper. But printer's ink is in my blood.
1: I'm sorry. My staff is complete now. Excuse me. Morning Star, Susan Armstrong speaking.
5: Miss Armstrong, ma'am. This is George.
1: Who?
5: George Harvey.
1: George?
5: Yes, ma'am.
1: George, what's the idea of the bow-legged delivery?
5: I am at the present moment with a young lady, Miss Bobby Brundage by name.
1: Oh?
5: And I've arranged to be the manager of the rodeo in town, and I'm giving you the story first.
1: Thanks. I'll set it up in fiery letters.
5: Incidentally, Miss Armstrong, ma'am, Miss Brundage says she may hold off on suing you a wee bit.
1: In exchange for your services, shall we say.
5: George,
1: you come right back here.
5: I got to talk business with Bobby this evening.
1: Oh, Bobby already. That's fast.
5: No, ma'am. She's been that almost since birth.
1: And I bet she's gotten cuter every day, too.
5: Well, to tell you the truth, ma'am, I just can't understand how some cowboys can be so affectionate to their cayuses.
1: Cayuses?
5: Horses to you.
1: Horses to you, and goodbye, George Harvey.
4: Now, what about me?
1: You're hired.

0: Now back to our two stars, Irene Dunn and Fred McMurray, and the second act of our story. George Harvey has gone to work for pretty Bobby Brundage's Rancho Tubare Rodeo in order to persuade her not to sue the Morning Star. He says, George has stopped over at Bobby's luxurious hotel suite to discuss plans for opening night and to receive a totally unrehearsed shock. Get George's synthetic drawl.
1: Well, Bobby, gal, couple...

0: synthetic drawl. Well, Barbie gal, a couple of more days and we're all set to go.
1: Except in one thing, George.
0: Like which?
1: Got to appoint a grand marshal for the rodeo.
0: Oh, sure, that's a fact now. Who would you say, gal?
1: Y'all.
0: Me, y'all? Well, I can't ride. I mean, I haven't got a horse. A horse.
1: Oh, got a right handsome piebald Indian pony for you.
0: Oh, fine, fine. Not one of these meek, spiritless critters. Not one of these gentle ones, eh?
1: Oh, murder plot?
0: That's a plum promised name he's got there.
1: Oh, you look wonderful on murder plot.
0: Yeah, how long, though?
1: Says which?
0: How long am I going to be Grand Marshal?
1: Oh, just to lead the parade and announce an event or two.
0: Uh-huh.
1: Now, what kind of saddle you like? High candle or low candle?
0: Well, whatever you'd like to see me in.
1: All right. What kind of rose do you like?
0: Cinnamon or poppy seed, I reckon.
1: You funny little old cowhand. You know how I mean. Do you want bucking rose for your saddle, perhaps?
0: Oh, sounds very appetizing.
1: Just one little thing about murder plot. Ancestor his was chased by Hood's cavalry in the war between the states. So, murder plot, he gets scary any time something southern happens.
0: Well, I hope nobody whistles Dixie.
1: Dixie? Huh?
0: Because it so happens, I'm heading for the last roundup.
2: How's your new reporter working out in the Star, Miss Susan? This Windsor Appleton multimillionaire?
3: Very well, Patience. He may have been born rich, but he's a born reporter, too.
2: Yeah. Born with a silver scoop in his mouth, you might say.
3: He's prepared to support the Morning Star financially if Bobby Brundage sues and wins.
2: Will she?
3: I don't know. George claims he's trying to get her to call it off.
2: I haven't seen hide nor hair of Georgie Boy lately.
3: I'll present you with his hide and his scalp at the earliest.
2: Did you make a deal with some friendly Indians?
3: If he's on the level about just managing the show for Bobby Brundage so he can get the suit called off, why don't I hear from him, see him more?
2: Well, I reckon somebody's maybe watching him right
3: close. Patience, not you, too.
2: Oh, it's nothing. I just see too many Westerns, I guess.
3: When George does call, he talks in that mail-order drawl, so I just know she's with him.
2: Purely business.
3: I'll bet.
2: With George handling the rodeo for this year, Bobby Brundage, it'll help keep her in the lower income bracket. That way she'll clean up. She's no dummy.
3: He's making a mess of the whole rodeo. Why, they aren't turning away half as many customers at the box office as they did last year.
2: Well, the arena's bigger this year.
3: Oh, it is not.
2: Holds more people.
3: It doesn't.
2: Okay, smaller people are crowding in, then.
3: Patience, if Mr. Harvey should call or telephone, I'm not in. Understand? That's definite and permanent. I am not in. Beginning tomorrow.
2: Reducing diets and embargoes always begin tomorrow.
3: Answer the door, Patience. Just don't stand there chewing on epigrams. Answer the bell.
2: These shoes were built for cargo and not for speed.
4: Hiya, Patience.
2: Georgie boy, my, it's good to see you. After I find you under that 10-gallon hat. Come on in. Oh, there you are. I spy.
4: Is Susan home, Patience?
2: Well, she isn't. Beginning tomorrow.
4: Why, what's tomorrow?
2: Don't worry, tomorrow never comes.
3: Oh, George!
4: Susan, how are you?
3: Fine, George, and you?
2: Excuse me, I'll step into the kitchen and chew on a few dehydrated epigrams.
3: Well, sit down, George.
4: Thanks. I've been sitting, but I'll relax anyhow.
3: Driving a lot?
4: Yeah, a hay burner.
3: A horse?
4: In secret. A souped-up job named Murder Plot.
3: But you can't ride a horse.
4: Well, this isn't properly speaking a horse. It's Beelzebub in disguise. He's got three little human skulls tattooed on his cowling for riders he's liquidated.
3: Oh, George, I'm afraid for you.
4: No, I don't need any help being scared. I can do it myself.
3: Well, but three is a lucky number, isn't it?
4: Yeah. Of course, the next lucky number is seven. You keep on thinking of how unlucky you have to be until you're lucky again.
3: But why do you want to ride Murder Plot?
4: I don't want to, but I am Grand Marshal of the rodeo.
3: Well, has he thrown you yet?
4: No, because I'm on to his past. One of his horsey ancestors got chased by Confederate cavalry, and to this day, his descendants get nervous when anything southern happens, like fried chicken.
3: Oh, nonsense.
4: And you just can't get Murder Plot out of bed in the morning of the anniversary of Bull Run.
3: Oh, you fool.
4: How have you been?

0: Oh, fine.
1: You're looking fine.
0: Oh, yes, I've been fine.
1: Fine.
0: How you been?
1: Oh, good. Good.
0: Good.
1: How are you?
0: Yeah.
1: Yeah, I've missed you, too.
0: I didn't say that, did I?
1: I said it.
0: Well, I was going to say it. I have missed you.
1: Honest?
0: Very much. It gets pretty hectic around the office sometimes, and, well, that's when we miss you.
1: You really haven't worried about Bobby.
0: Of course not.
1: I'm just humoring the poor little girl.
0: Of course.
1: Not a thing between us.
0: No, just like the rumors about me and Windsor Appleton being seen together.
1: Oh, yeah.
0: There's nothing to it.
1: I hear he's loaded.
0: Paid no attention.
1: No, I don't. I don't. What a relief not to have to try to talk like a cowboy.
0: You know, I thought it was getting to be rather becoming on you.
1: Real nice girl, that Susan Armstrong.
0: George.
1: What?
0: Your cuffs.
1: Oh, have I been figuring costs on them again?
0: Those cufflinks.
1: Oh,
0: solid gold, no doubt.
1: Well, only through to the other side.
0: Oh, very nice. Well,
1: now, Susan.
0: Barbara, they say. Barbara. Oh, splendid.
1: They do not.
0: Well, I can read.
1: They do not say Barbara.
0: Well, they don't say it, but they sure spell it. Oh, what exquisite taste.
1: Now, Susan.
0: Do you have her name tattooed on your chest, too?
1: It does not say Barbara.
0: On your chest?
1: The cufflinks. It says Bar-Bar-A. Bar-Bar-A for Rancho Bar-Bar-A is the brand mark.
0: Oh, ingenious.
1: Not bad.
0: Talk about Windsor being loaded.
1: There's a quick change for you.
0: What about that simpering cowgirl of yours simply rolling in oil wells in that rancho of hers? It ain't hardly much larger than plucky little Oakdale, Jim, but I calls it home.
1: She never said that.
0: Bar-Bar-A, solid gold, a quarter of a pound, honest weight. Suppose you fell into deep water with those anchors on your wrist.
1: Now, look here, Susan Armstrong.
0: Don't take that tone with me.
1: Well, after all, you engaged this Windsor Appleton treasure boat to work for you.
0: Oh, well, only because I needed a reporter and you abandoned me for a longhorn lizard.
1: I didn't abandon you. I'm trying to help you.
0: Oh, trying to help me.
1: You know that.
0: All right, I'm trying to help you by making your absence in the office unfelt.
1: I was a fool to come here tonight.
0: Beginning tomorrow, don't come here tonight anymore.
1: Done.
0: Sealed and delivered. Good night.
1: Good night. Oh!
0: And please leave the furniture.
1: Good night. I'm sorry.
2: I'm just going to ring the bell.
1: Good evening.
2: Good evening. Oh, Susan.
0: Oh, Windsor. I wasn't expecting you tonight.
2: Oh, sister, wait till you hear what I know about Bobby Brundage, girl wrangler.
0: I'm really surprised. George rides that horse rather well.
3: He handles that piebald like a major.
0: There's nothing repulsive about that little Bobby Brundage article either.
2: She's real cute in that white buckskin outfit.
3: Here we go. First event.
4: Ladies and gentlemen.
0: Your announcer is George Harvey.
4: Welcome to the Rancho 2 Bar A Rodeo with his charming queen, Bobby Brundage.
0: All right. Mr. Appleton, please stop making those disgusting noises.
4: Later in the evening, Bobby will astound you with amazing feats of horsemanship and western skill. Now, the first event, the bucking horse contest featuring...
5: Oh, I wish I was in the land of cotton.
0: My goodness! She's bolting. The horse is bolting.
3: Whoa there, bolting. Whoa, bolting.
5: Ride him, cowboy.
0: He's through, George. George will be killed.
5: Fan him, cowboy. Fan him.
6: George is still on there. Good boy, George.
0: Good boy, George.
5: Fan him, cowboy.
0: Fan him, cowboy.
3: Break him, break him.
0: Break him, break him. Attaboy, cowboy. We love you. We love you.
3: Look, he stopped. The horse is standing still.
2: But why is George still going up and down?
0: He's won. Come on, let's go down and congratulate him. were just wonderful out there. We're proud of you, Georgie boy. You're a man after my own heart.
7: Wait a minute. So am I, Bobby.
3: Put her there, Mr. Harvey.
0: Please accept my apology for starting your horse a bucking. I'm not mad at you anymore. George, how about coming over for dinner tonight? Buffet dinner, standing up, that is.

0: You really ride very well, George.
1: Well, thank you, Susan. Of course, I will say I learned the hard way. You know, this bridle pass a little different from the last place I rode a horse.
0: Too bad Windsor and Bobby can't be here.
1: You know, I don't think they care. They're honeymooning in Prospect Park, Brooklyn.
0: Who would have dreamed it? A Gate Appleton and a corn-fed Bobby Brundage, both hailing from Brooklyn.
1: South Brooklyn. Well, come on, Miss Armstrong, ma'am. I'll race you to the South Corral.
0: Right, cowboy. Spur up your horse.
1: Horse.
0: Horse.
1: Once a cowhand, ma'am. Always a cowhand.
0: I always say.
2: Irene Dunne and Fred McMurray will be back next week in another exciting comedy adventure in the gay new series, Bright Star. This is Wendell Niles inviting you to join us then.

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6: Hold it. 15 seconds from now, you'll see the picture he just took. 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With the Polaroid Land camera, you get bright, sharp pictures in 15 seconds. Snap, pull, peel. 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
7: Will you have a polo, dear Liza, dear Liza? Will you have a polo, dear Liza, polo?
8: How very kind of you, dear Henry. I most certainly will. I'll have three or four or maybe more.
7: But you take me old tube.
8: Because they happen to be my tube of polo, dear Henry. Have one. Mm.
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10: Revolting People by Andy Hamilton and Jay Tarsis. With Jay Tarsis, James Fleet, Hugh Dennis, Tony Morsley, Julia Hills, and Andy Hamilton.
11: Dear Journal, hello there. Sorry, been meaning to write, but it's been crazy here in Maryland since the war began. To sum it up in four words, bang, bang, bang, and bang. People are calling it the American War of Independence, but I call it the War of Noisy Inconsiderateness.
12: How's it going, Father? How's the shopkeeping business?
11: Well, 2 days ago I sold a nail, but it was returned yesterday, so I had this one day of euphoria, but after that...
12: Hell from Mars, Yalor. Is that your carpet bag packed by the door?
11: I'm afraid it is.
12: Grand Brulee, where are you going?
11: I can't help noticing, son, that you seem to be exclaiming in French.
12: I know. Sophisticated, isn't it?
11: Well, it would be sophisticated if you knew what any of the words meant.
12: Well, why do I need to know what the words mean? I've never let that hold me back in the past. Besides, nobody cares what French words mean. They're purely for decoration. So, where are you headed, Cuckavan?
11: I'm getting out of here, son. I can't take any more of this unrest and upheaval. You'll be fine without me, and you have your sister Mary for company, plus Sergeant McGurk and Captain Brimshaw.
12: But they're Brits. They're the enemy.
11: Oh, come on. They've coexisted under our roof for 3 years now, and apart from the occasional murder, they've been delightful non-paying guests.
12: Palais de foie gras. What's that noise?
11: That's the sound of a one-legged, one-armed redcoat climbing out of a barrel full of crackers.
13: Beg pardon for eavesdropping, Gov, but allow me to step in here for a moment, as I generally do in the nick of time, whenever there's a family crisis, which is ironic. I mean, never had a real family of my own, you know, unless you want to count that Belgian dwarf creature and her cubs.
11: McGurk, why were you in my cracker barrel?
13: For the crackers. Also, it's quite a good little hiding place, provided I keep the crunch into a minimum.
11: Those crackers are crunchless due to the mold.
13: I know. And surprisingly tasty it is, too.
11: You've been eating mold.
13: Yep.
11: McGurk, you make me want to vomit.
13: If I had a penny for every time I've heard. Now then, Sam, did I overhear you saying you were thinking of doing a runner?
12: Yeah, he's going to abandon me, Crepe Suzette.
11: Well, you're welcome to come with me if you want, Joshua.
12: No, I can't leave. I have to stay here and look after my new pet bear.
11: Oh, no. Listen, we've talked about this, son. You can't keep catching wild animals and then trying to tame them. It always ends in tears. Look what happened with that coyote.
13: Why, what happened with the coyote?
12: Well, I looked after him for weeks, and then one day he just ran off into the woods on his own.
11: Well, not quite on his own. He took our next-door neighbor's leg with him.
12: Oh, the toilet. What a kerfuffle that caused.
13: So, Sammy boy, where are you heading off, then?
11: Going north.
13: Smart move, Sam. Yeah, heading north towards the battles. Flawless judgment yet again.
11: I'll be perfectly safe. I'm going to stay in a nice, quiet cottage in the country with my sister, Belle.
12: You mean I've got an auntie? I never knew that, Maldemar.
11: Yeah, aunties and uncles. Fell's the fourth of eight. There's Obadiah, Nathaniel, Nehemiah, Isaiah, Zachariah, Stacy, me, and Belle. But me and Belle haven't seen each other for over 20 years. There was a bit of a falling out.
13: Well, what was that argument about?
11: It was awful. I mean, you know, I don't want to talk about it. It's just too painful to go into.
13: You don't remember, do you?
11: Not really, no.
12: But, Croque Monsieur, if you go away, what's going to happen to the shop?
11: Who cares? It's a useless shop. It's in the wrong location.
13: It's a prime location. It's your sales technique that's a problem. You have a bad attitude towards the customers.
11: Only because they're scum. They never buy anything.
13: Yeah, I get them buying.
11: Yeah, well, then you can have the run of my shop and anything you make you can
13: All right.
11: keep.
13: Yeah.
11: Me, I'm off to New Jersey.
13: Oh, yeah, the famous New Jersey, home of nothing.
11: See you later, Joshua.
12: I bid you chapeau, Father.
13: Joshua, my boy, come and sit close by me.
12: Do I have to? Only your lights look kind of busy.
13: No, you'll be fine. You'll be fine. I'll calm down in a minute. Now, question for you, see? I've been through my share of combat, and but for the loss of 11 or 12 extremities, I'm still very much alive. Now, why do you think that is?
12: Oh, that's a difficult one, Bois de Boulogne.
13: Please let go of the French. Why am I still alive? I'm alive because I am...
12: silly.
13: No, I'm alive because I am crafty.
12: But you can be silly.
13: At times, possibly.
12: Silliness keeps clowns alive.
13: Yeah, why are we talking about clowns?
12: Well, I like clowns. The sillier the better.
13: Look, forget about the clowns, right?
12: All right, but you never really forget a clown. Clowns are forever.
13: All right, don't say anything for a while, just in case I boil over with frustration and shoot you through the head. Now, listen, you need to learn the value of craftiness because it's about making the most of your opportunities. For instance, I believe I heard you mention just now that you were the proud owner of a bear. Only there's a lot of money to be made from bears. A good performing bear is better than a pension, especially if that pension's not linked to final salary.
12: Well, I'm not sure I like the idea of a performing bear. That sounds kind of demeaning.
13: All right, then how about bear fights?
12: It sounds a little cruel.
13: Not at all. It's magnificent. And there are lots of epic contests you can stage. There's a bear versus a bear. It's always good value. Or there's a bear versus dog. Bear versus Quaker. That's usually a bit shorter, you know, but it's guaranteed entertainment, I tell you.
12: How about a bear versus a clown?
13: Yeah, people would pay to see that, yeah.
12: No, I'm sorry, Sergeant. I just don't think my bear's a fighter.
13: Well, look, you let me be the judge of that. I bet he's a killer, isn't he? Is he outside, chained to a post somewhere, eh? Hey, where is this bear, eh?
12: He's in the cupboard.
13: In the cupboard, a bear in a cupboard.
12: Mm-hmm. He doesn't like the outdoors.
13: A bear who doesn't like the outdoors. Yeah. Listen, Joshua, if you're tugging my todger, I will...
12: No. It's true. See?
13: Blimey, crikey, it's a bear.
12: There. Happy now?
13: Well, now open up again. Let me have a proper look at him. Well, he's a handsome creature and no mistake, and surprisingly tame. Yeah, you don't see many wild bears sitting on a chair with their legs crossed.
12: Well, we'd best leave him be now. He's going to get riled. You see?
13: Yeah, I didn't realize bears actually said grr. Wait a second, I recognize that voice. Ezekiel Spriggs, is that you?
3: No.
13: Yeah, it is you, Ezekiel.
3: Oh, damn. The roar was too much, wasn't it? I took my inspiration from Virgil himself, who loquaciously elucidated how, in order to gain entry into Troy, the ancient Greeks hollowed out an equine form of wood. Thus, so shall I thought, become Trojanus Ursus and insinuate myself into the...
13: Yeah, that's definitely Ezekiel. I know, because my good eye just clanged shut with boredom, yeah. Let's just cut to the chase, shall we? Why are you dressed as a bear?
3: Because there is a price on my head. Some crazed, fanatical revolutionaries are offering a reward for me. Just because I drew an irreverent cartoon of Thomas Jefferson with a bomb for a hat. Gangs of hooligans rampaging through the streets calling for my blood, and just over a cartoon. What is wrong with people? I mean, this isn't the 1600s, for God's sake.
12: It's a good disguise, though, isn't it, Sergeant? I knitted it myself out of the skins of furry forest critters and bits of an old rug. That's why he's got one tartan kneecap.
13: It's a fine costume, Joshua. Magnificent craftsmanship, yeah. I particularly like the letters you've stitched onto his chest. Hello, my name is Brownie.
12: That's appliqué.
13: Is it really? Yeah.
3: Can I just say a few words?
13: I doubt it.
3: Well, clearly it is a priority of the most imperative magnitude that you do not disseminate news of my precise locality or of my incommunicado status inside this ingenious ursine persiflage.
13: I'm sorry, I blacked out halfway through.
3: Don't blab that I'm a bear.
13: Yeah, well, if you want to pass yourself off as a bear, there's a few things you need to remember. One, bears don't stand with their hands on their hips. Two, bears don't talk. And if they did talk, they wouldn't talk Nancy boy stuff about Troy. They'd say things like, you should see the salmon I caught yesterday, or I just crapped in the woods. Three, bears in captivity usually perform tricks for paying customers.
3: Oh, no. No, no, no, no, no. You're not turning me into some circus freak.
12: You see, I said my bear wouldn't be keen on the idea.
13: Yeah. This price that your enemies have put on your head, Ezekiel, how much would that be, exactly?
3: Oh, all right. But I'm not wearing a frilly tutu.
12: Oh, Mary.
14: Oh, Walter.
12: Mary.
14: Oh, Walter.
12: Oh, Mary.
14: Oh, is it me, or does this conversation sound a little limited?
12: It's nerves. For what I want to do next, I need to go down on my knees.
14: Oh, this looks promising.
12: To propose marriage.
14: Oh. Anyway, there's no prospect of us getting married until the fighting is over.
12: Well, perhaps the fighting will soon stop. Personally, I favor a diplomatic solution negotiated by an international organization of United Nations.
14: Yeah, like that'd work. No, this is a fight to the end. You British are doomed. To quote the great Thomas Jefferson, we have to rip out their throats, gouge their eyes, tear off their ears, and then spit in the holes.
12: Jefferson said that?
14: Well, I'm paraphrasing.
12: What if I changed my allegiance, my darling? What if I joined your cause? We could get married then, couldn't we?
14: What? You'd be a turncoat. I could never love a turncoat. Have the courage of your stupid, antiquated convictions.
12: I get so confused.
14: Besides, you being an officer in the British Army somehow makes the relationship more, you know, sleeping with the enemy, as it were. It's thrilling.
12: It's cheap and tawdry.
14: Like I said, thrilling.
12: Sometimes I'm overwhelmed with shame.
14: Also thrilling.
12: Strictly speaking, I shouldn't even be here with you.
14: Well, it's lucky you are.
12: What does that mean?
14: Let's put it this way. You're better off here nibbling on me than in your barracks at approximately 2:17 this afternoon.
12: What? Oh, confound you, Mary. Now I've got to get back and warn the troops of this rebel treachery.
14: No, you don't. The troops are all Hessians, brutish German mercenaries who deserve what's coming to them and then some.
13: Captain, shocking news. I came as quickly as I could, which wasn't as quick as I'd have liked, because I had to fight off a couple of beavers who wanted my wooden leg for their dam. But you still see the teeth marks.
12: What is the shocking news?
13: The barracks have been penetrated.
14: Lucky barracks.
12: How many attackers?
13: Several hundred.
12: Damage?
13: Light.
12: Casualties?
13: None.
12: Then what did the rebels attack with? Sticks?
13: No, sir. Mockery. They breached our ranks and then pulled lots of faces and stuck their tongues out.
12: Good grief.
13: Yeah, yeah. Then they taunted the Hessians by telling them obscure, hard-to-get jokes and then teasing the poor Germans for being humourless.
12: Oh, this is a new and terrible kind of warfare.
14: Oh, get off your high horse. What about the Brits' behavior? Is that any more honorable? Constantly dragging our women off to secret hideaways and then having their wicked way with them for several hours at a time?
12: Stop it, Mary.
14: Till the poor creatures are weak from ecstasy.
12: It's not going to work, Mary.
14: Their heaving bosoms glistening with sweat.
12: Mary, I know what you're trying to do, and I cannot be inflamed. I must return to the garrison. You'll accompany me, Sergeant?
13: Pray not, sir. I've got to get back to mind the shop.
14: Where's my father?
13: He had to go to New Jersey.
14: Why? Did he lose a bet?
13: Bit rough on you, all this, eh, Mary? The captain breezing off like that with you in a state of heightened female arousal. Of course, if you wanted a bit of help with that, I could probably see my way clear.
14: Kirk, I would rather eat 300 porcupines and then throw myself in front of a herd of stampeding wildebeest.
13: So that's a maybe then, is it?
15: Yeah.
11: Excuse me, can you tell me where I am, barkeep?
15: I don't like being called barkeep. My name is Jake, just in case you were thinking of being polite.
11: Oh, very well, Jake. Can you tell me where I am, please?
15: This is the 1 mile in.
11: Why is it called that?
15: Because it's 1 mile from Baltimore.
11: No, it's not. It's 20 miles from Baltimore.
15: Yep. Well, that's estate agents for you. How long have you been traveling?
11: I left Baltimore a week ago.
15: You only made 20 miles in a week?
11: Well, I was supposed to be taking the coach, but it was delayed due to leaves on the cobbles.
15: What, again? I bet that doesn't happen in other countries.
11: Yeah, and then it got canceled due to the wrong kind of horse. So I hired a mule.
15: But 20 miles in a week, that's still mighty slow going.
11: Yeah, well, I think we may have been traveling in circles. Perhaps my mule has an inner ear problem, I don't know.
15: And where are you headed, mule permitting?
11: I have to go to New Jersey.
15: Oh, you lost a bet, huh?
11: No, I'm heading north to see my sister, Belle. I haven't seen her in 20 years, and this
15: is... Wait a second. Did you say your name was Belle? There's a lady at the other end of the bar called Belle. Kind of looks like you. Same kind of horsey face.
11: Well, are you sure?
16: Samuel! What an extraordinary coincidence!
11: I know! This is one of those coincidences that can happen in real life, but when you see them in stories, they can look contrived.
16: I know! 20 years. Listen, let me introduce my traveling companion. This is my daughter, Patience. Patience, this is your Uncle Samuel.
17: I'm Shantae, in a birth parking, yo.
16: She's not actually French, but she is very, very tall.
17: I'm 18 and I like clowns.
16: I'm not sure I really understand her. She's a bit of a one-off.
11: You want to bet?
16: And how's your family? How's your wife? What was her name?
11: Elizabeth. We're not together anymore. It turned out that physically she was more interested in that girl-girl thing that no one's thought of a name for yet.
16: I'm sorry.
11: Yeah. How's your husband?
16: Dave.
11: Dave, yeah.
16: No longer with us.
11: Oh.
16: To be honest, he was never really the same after your pet falcon pecked out his eyes.
11: Oh, that's what the row was about. Yeah. I remember now. I must have blanked it out.
16: But that was then. This is now.
11: Oh, that is so true.
17: Priority at what? Can I have a drink, please, Mama?
16: Of course, dear. Another shot of lemonade, barkeep.
15: Sure. Gigantic idiot girls, Mom.
11: He prefers to be called Jake because that's who he is.
16: Oh, right.
17: So, plume de matante, Uncle Sam. What are you doing here?
11: Well...
15: He's heading north to New Jersey.
16: Don't be silly. What, towards the fighting? Only a moron would do something like that.
11: Yeah, how stupid would that be?
16: I know.
11: Heading north. Are you kidding? I think you must have misheard me there, Jakey boy. You don't like being called Jakey boy, do you?
13: All right, lads, let's shut up shop. That's a good day's selling we've done there.
3: Can I get out of this bearer suit now?
13: No, someone might come in, and you know what those rebels will do if they catch you.
3: It's like an oven in here.
13: Mm-hmm. Is it hotter than tar?
3: No.
13: No, exactly. Tarring and feathering's the alternative to the bear costume.
3: I know. I wouldn't mind just a feathering. I could probably cope with that.
12: Yeah, but the feathers would fall off without the tar.
3: Why can't they just use ordinary glue?
12: Well, then it would be gluing and feathering, wouldn't it?
13: Mm.
12: And that just sounds like handicraft.
13: Yeah, he's right.
3: I guess so.
12: Besides, I think the feathering is largely ceremonial. It's the tar that rips huge chunks of flesh off your body.
13: Yeah, yeah, the feathers are just a tickly finale, really, aren't they?
12: Je suis un parapluie.
3: You just said you were an umbrella.
12: Wow, how neat is that?
13: No, it's not neat, it's gibberish.
3: True, though somehow when he says it, it sounds strangely profound. But listen, what if I convince these maniacal rebels that I'm no longer a loyalist by coming up with some patriotic revolutionary slogans?
12: Yeah, that's a good idea, Brownie.
3: How about, give me liberty or give me an address I can send some kind of donation to?
12: Not very stirring.
3: I've got it, you're going to love this one. What makes me sad is that I don't have more lives than the one I have. But if I had 9 lives, as some say felines do, I would give at least 7 of them in the cause of liberty.
13: Hmm, catchy.
3: These are the times that try men's souls.
13: Heard it.
3: I can smell urine.
13: No, that's not a good slogan.
3: No, that's a fact.
13: Oh, I see. All right, so, shh, someone's coming.
12: Oh, it's Mary.
13: Oh, nice night to be out.
17: Yes,
13: I was talking to your nipples. Oh. Oh, come on, miss. That was just flirtatious repartee, wasn't it?
14: Where's Captain Brimshaw?
13: Well, last time I saw him, he was up at the barracks trying to restore the morale of those poor frightened Hessians. That was quite a foray your lads conducted. German baiting. A seldom used strategy, yet strangely effective. Like the French windbreaking tactic, only less whiffy.
14: Yes. Is your bear all right, Joshua?
12: He's just eating some honey, Mary. Surely you've seen a bear eating honey before.
14: Yes, but not using a knife to spread it on a waffle. Walter!
18: Good evening, Miss Oliphant.
14: Well, that's a stiff greeting, even by your tight-arse standards.
18: Yes, well, I've just returned from trying to repair the emotional damage that your rebellious cohorts have inflicted on our German comrades. So I'm afraid I'm more than a little bit cross with you, actually.
14: Well, that's a shame, because I've decided to accept your proposal of marriage.
18: Accept my proposal?
14: Yes.
18: But I'm speechless, totally speechless. Only a few days ago you were poo-pooing the very idea, and now here you are, having had a complete change of heart. On the one hand, I'm turning cartwheels in my head, yet on the other, since I've been rebuffed by you so many times in the past, there's a degree of scepticism as to your genuine intentions. Is it any surprise that I feel so bemused and confounded by your womanly contrariness?
13: I thought you said you were speechless.
18: Well, Mary, I'm not your marionette.
8: Hey, how come he's allowed to say French stuff?
18: I'm withdrawing my proposal. I can be contrary, too. You're playing some kind of game, Mary. Well, I'm not a fool.
13: Permission to speak, sir?
18: Yes, Sergeant?
13: You are a fool.
18: What?
13: You're a fool if you don't accept this lady's offer. Look at her. Peaches and cream complexion, strawberry lips, ripe as a cherry, and I'm pretty sure I can work melons in here somewhere.
14: Do you want another one, McGurk?
13: But I am pleading your cause, miss. You just heard me compare you to all manner of fruit.
14: Yeah, well, I don't need your...
13: Samuel, I thought you were heading north to New Jersey.
19: Only an idiot would head north.
13: And you did?
19: No. No, I went to meet these two lovely ladies, and they are...
16: Oh, my God, it's a bear.
12: Don't worry, lady. He's tame.
17: Does he do tricks?
13: Oh, yes.
16: The bear is shaking his head.
13: Yeah, that's one of his tricks. Cute, isn't it? For sixpence, I can get him to put on this tutu and do pirouettes.
3: McGurk!
16: What did he say? Sounded like McGurk.
13: Yeah, McGurk. That's the call of the brown, tartan-kneed, urine-smelling bear.
19: Everyone, this is my long-lost sister, Belle, and she's going to be staying with us, and isn't that great?
12: Hey, who's the huge girl standing next to her?
19: Patience.
12: Well, I was only asking. You were being so long-winded that
19: No. Her name is Patience.
12: Oh. Hey, I knew some people in hospital with that name.
19: Oh. She's your cousin.
17: Chemin de fer et pamplemousse.
12: Boy, how sophisticated is she?
17: Cri de coeur, Cousin Joshua. How tall are you?
12: 7'4".
17: Me too. Hit me in the arm with all your might.
12: All right.
17: Didn't feel a thing.
12: Now you do it to me. Didn't even tickle.
17: Bash me in the face.
12: My turn. Now with the shovel. Wow. This is great.
17: Wanna go outside and throw some cows?
12: I sure do.
19: Well, they seem to have hit it off. Now, Belle, this is my daughter, Mary.
14: Nice to meet you, Aunt Belle.
19: And this is Captain Walter Brimshaw.
16: Oh, you look most distinguished in your uniform, Captain.
14: Back off, honey. He's mine.
18: Most certainly I'm not.
19: I'm sorry, Belle. Brimshaw and Mary have this very on-off, up-down relationship. It's ridiculous.
18: She's ridiculous.
14: Oh, I'm ridiculous, am I? Mister, I'll propose marriage, and then when she says yes, I'll withdraw my proposal, pants.
18: You sound stupid when you talk in hyphens.
14: Right! That does it!
18: Ow!
19: Mary, give me that. Oh, I'm so sorry about this unpleasantness, Belle.
16: No, it's... Fine, don't worry. I'm from New Jersey. I'm used to seeing people get shovels in the face.
13: Allow me to introduce myself, as obviously no one else is going to. I'm Sergeant Roy McGirt, at your service.
16: Pleased to meet you.
13: You will be, darling.
16: Right. Sam's told me a lot about you, Sergeant.
13: Not the unsavory parts, I trust.
19: What other parts are there?
13: Nice quip, Sam. Yeah, do that again, I'll rip your throat out.
16: Do you think... think I could possibly use the bathroom.
13: Oh, I just saw the bear go in there.
16: Oh.
13: He might be a while. He likes to read the newspaper. Tell me, Belle, have you ever wondered what it'd be like to make love to a one-legged, one-armed, one-eyed, one-eared man?
16: Oh, dear Lord, have mercy.
13: Yep, that's what you'll be shouting. And it won't be from the splinters.
19: Well, Belle and I haven't seen each other for 20 years.
18: Oh, is that right?
19: I blinded her husband, and then he died. But she's fine with that now. And what's more, she said she'd like to stay with us for a couple of weeks.
16: Oh, yeah. About that, I just remembered a friend of ours is having this thing.
19: This thing?
16: Yeah. Further south in Mexico, as it turns out. It's a sombrero-themed thing, which is why it has to be in Mexico. We don't really want to go, but we promise. Anyway, it's been lovely to meet you all, so don't bother to see us out. We'll just find a road somewhere. Anyway, bye, take care. Let's do lunch, yeah?
19: McGurk, what are you doing down here in the shop in the middle of the night?
13: Oh, can't sleep. Keep having naughty dreams about your sister.
19: I'm getting that vomit reflex again.
13: I just can't work out why she took off so sudden like that.
19: Well, let's see. She arrived, and within 5 minutes, she encountered a bear. And then her niece threatened to attack her. And then she saw a man being hit with a shovel. Then she couldn't use the toilet because the bear was in there reading a newspaper. And then she was harassed by a one-armed, one-legged sex maniac. And then she just left. I mean, it's a complete mystery. Aren't people funny?
13: You blame me, don't you?
19: You played your part.
13: Yeah, I came on strong and she felt threatened by her overpowering attraction for me. She just couldn't trust herself to stay. I should have toned down the animal magnetism.
19: Yeah, well, certainly the animal part.
13: Yeah, Sam, what do you think of the changes I've made at the shop this week? It's made a very healthy profit, you know, thanks to my decision to go over to selling wartime supplies.
19: Yeah, I saw the sales slogan above the door, that everything you need to shoot your neighbor. And a little bit more.
13: Yeah, yeah. Signs are good crowd pullers, aren't they? Like that one in the corner there, yeah?
19: A special offer, 3 for $2.
13: Yeah, it's a well-known sales technique.
19: Sure, I know. I just haven't seen it on a pile of coffins before.
13: Yeah.
8: Father, I can't sleep. Why did Aunt Belle and Patience have to leave? I miss Patience. She knows even more French words that she doesn't understand the meaning of than I do.
19: Well, I'm sure you'll see her again someday.
8: Yeah. And maybe then she and I could get married.
19: No, son, that would never work.
8: Why not?
19: Because you and Patience are cousins, and it's not good for cousins to marry. Because, sadly, if cousins marry, then what you can end up with is...
13: Norfolk.
19: Listen, I'm sure you'll see Patience again someday. Now, you head on back to bed.
8: God you know it. Bon appétit, Papa.
19: Same to you, son. Boy, this is a crazy house. Do you know that? And look at that idiot Ezekiel out on the lawn pretending to be a bear. That's ridiculous.
13: That's not Ezekiel. That's a real bear.
19: How can you be sure?
13: Well, it's the distinctive bear-like way that he's creeping up on the bear that's engrossed in the newspaper.
19: Oh, yeah.
13: Damn, you know, I could have charged a fortune for this. Bear versus unpopular windbag.
19: We should really warn Ezekiel that he's about to be mauled, shouldn't we?
13: Yeah, of course we should, yeah.
19: Yeah, we better step in and do something.
13: Yeah. In a minute. Cup of tea?
19: Why not?
10: 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Ezekiel was played by Hugh Dennis and Belle by Rebecca Front. Revolting People was written by Jay Tarsis and Andy Hamilton and produced by Paul Mayhew Archer.

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0: the big broadcast on 90.7 FM WFUV New York. That was I Found a New Baby, the Chicago Rhythm Kings in 1928. On cornet, Muggsy Spanier. He was born in Chicago November 9th, 1906. He died in February 1967. At the piano, Joe Sullivan. Joe Sullivan was born in Chicago 4 days earlier, November 5th, 1906. He died in October 1971. Frank Teschmacher on clarinet on I Found a New Baby. Before that, Fred Astaire, recording in London in 1926, George Gershwin at the piano from Lady Be Good, half of it, Deary Blues. That's from one of two CDs, which we'll be happy to send you. 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I've never been accused of crooning. 718-365-8111. 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Joining me in the studio, the program director of WFUV. Oh, yeah, he's on microphone, too. This is why he's in management. Chuck Singleton. Chuck, thanks for being here on the big broadcast tonight.
1: That's about as far as my skills extend on that word there, Rich, but it really is a pleasure to be here with you this evening. I think everybody likes hanging out with Rich, and I promise I'll do my best this evening, although I don't know if I can keep up with the competition.
0: Oh, please.
1: I'm talking about Rita Houston.
0: Oh! Rita's good. Rita is good.
1: Who's really everybody's favorite person to pitch with here at the station, you know. So it was great hearing her here this evening. So, yeah, we're here with you tonight. Rich is here every Sunday night bringing you such great music, you know, 52 weeks out of the year. 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
0: And as Chuck alluded to, those 4 weeks of fundraising pay for the other 48. And don't forget, this time last year, there was not a fourth hour of big broadcast. So in the course of you've picked up another 48 hours, quote the commercial medium, another 48 hours of the music that I like the best, and I think at the very least is part of your favorite music. The 1920s and 30s, the jazz and the pop and the dance bands that the big broadcast has brought you on WFUV for the last 28 years. 718-365-8111. 718-365-8111. 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Our goal for this hour, $3,600. 18 minutes into the hour, it is still at the highly doable stage.
1: That's right. And, you know, it's real easy to say. I mean, Rich has said it several times tonight. You've got certainly have plenty of distractions this evening, you know, but that doesn't change a simple fact, which is that we depend on you for two-thirds of the dollars it takes to operate this radio station and bring you a show like the big broadcast here at 90.7 FM. And we have to make that goal. You know, we have to come by that money one way or another. All the distractions mean is that, as is the case with anything else tonight, there are fewer listeners with us, excuse me, this evening, you know, in the next few hours here. But it really shouldn't be an impediment. We're talking to you. You're here.
0: That's right.
1: 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It'll just take a couple of minutes. If you're bouncing back and forth to the game tonight, you know, we'll have you off the phone in just a couple of minutes, and you'll have that great feeling that you have really done something good for yourself and done something that's really essential for WFUV.
0: You know, we talk about our thank you gifts, but really your phone call is kind of your welcome gift to us by becoming a member of WFUV, by supporting the public radio station that makes the big broadcast possible. You're saying thanks. You're saying thanks for another year of great music. The thank you gifts are just that. They're our way of kind of putting a little icing on the cake. But don't lose sight of the cake. The cake is the big broadcast, which you get to enjoy every single week of the year. The cake is WFUV, the public radio station that in large measure relies on your member dollars to stay afloat. 718-365-8111. Now, without that being said, that the main thing is the radio station and the show. I'm a sucker for Bing Crosby, Chuck.
1: You're kidding.
0: No, it's the truth. So help me.
1: That's never occurred to me before.
0: Well, I keep that private. That's a very private side of myself. So I was so excited when we landed this Bing Crosby CD as a premium. We're listening to Bing right now singing Temptation. This is Bing in 1933, and some people feel that Bing never sounded as great as he did in the early 1930s. This CD has 18 tracks by Bing Crosby, beautifully transferred by a fellow up in Canada, 18 selections covering Bing's years of 1930 to 1934. I'm a sucker for Bing. 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Not so crazy about Bing. We've got that Cole Porter CD, 18 tracks of Porter material, including a mess by Cole Porter himself. In fact, Chuck, coming up in just a minute, we'll hear Cole Porter at the piano with You're the Top. We just heard Gershwin with Fred Astaire. Cole Porter is coming up. One of the things that I really dig about the big broadcast is the opportunity to play so many recordings by the people that wrote the songs. You've got Harold Arlen.

0: the opportunity to play so many recordings by the people that wrote the songs. You've got Harold Arlen, who sang. Even Irving Berlin made some records. We go all the way back to the 1911 records of George M. Cohan. Sammy Fain made records. It just goes on and on and on. One of the cool things for me about this program is hearing the composers themselves doing their songs.
1: I was going to say, I think the first time I heard Cole Porter, I was shocked to hear that he had a voice, mm-hmm. Because you're so used to so many spectacular singers singing his work. So it's a real treat to hear it right from the master himself.
0: And it can be your personal treat. You'll have that CD. 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
1: 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And take it on up to even $1,000 level, if you're equipped to do that. We should mention the dollar a day level, Rich, $365. If you find that you've got the money to spare, then you can become an FUV day sponsor. And this is how it works. You pick a day of your choice. And maybe that's somebody's birthday or an anniversary or a special occasion or what it is. If you're a big broadcast fan,

0: 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That's 10% of our goal for this hour. And with your help right now, we're going to get a lot closer to that. So please do call.
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2: Poetic, I'm so pathetic that I always have found it best, instead of getting them off for my chest, to let them rest unexpressed. I hate parading my serenading, as I probably missed a ball. But if this ditty is not so pretty, at least it'll tell you how great you are. You're the top, you're the Colosseum, you're the top.

You're Mahatma Gandhi. You're the top. You're Napoleon Brandy. You're the purple light of a

0: 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After Cole Porter, another 1934 selection, that was Joey Nash, Richard Hember, his Ritz-Carlton Hotel Orchestra, and Dancing with My Shadow. That's a Harry Woods composition. Chuck Singleton, we're saluting Harry Woods' songs tonight on the big broadcast. But did you know that particular recording has not been played on this show since November 3rd of 1996?
1: I love that you know that, you know.
0: It frightens me that I know that, Chuck.
1: Yeah, it's amazing how you keep track of exactly when you play a particular track and how long it's been and so forth, too. Well, it's very methodical.
0: It makes me nervous when I do my annual Harry Woods salute that, you know, so I guess in 1997 I must have said, nah, I played that last year, and then suddenly 4 years slipped away, and there it is again. And I, you know, I mean, it's kind of goofy, but it speaks to, you know, one of the strengths of not just my role in it, but the music itself, that... you know, even with 4 hours a week, 200-some hours a year, there's an absolutely amazing amount of this music that you could go 5 years without repeating a record.
2: Duel. Duel for floors. Duel cleans and polishes in one go, because it's a floor cleaner and a polish all in one. Duel, 2 and 6.
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9: Toby Albatross Longworth,
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9: And as always, in his increasingly battered white transit, stranded on the toll road of life just outside Coventry, desperately trying to raise his smile and the £2 necessary to get past Birmingham, it's our man with the sound effects, Van Man.
8: Yeah, tell us, Van Man, what's been your top story of the week? Right, puzzling one that. Of course, the charming sound of Nicholas Van Hoogstraten celebrating his freedom
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10: Routemasters.
9: On Monday, the England rugby team paraded the World Cup through central London. Crowds of people cheered and whooped to see a bus moving that quickly along Oxford Street.
11: Sing a song of sickness.
8: Canadian medical experts have criticised the inadequate medical treatment given to injured nursery rhyme characters such as Humpty Dumpty and Jack and Jill. They also suggested a suitable ointment for the unfortunate man who rode a cock horse to Banbury Cross.
10: Church affair.
9: After admitting a fling with a model, the boyfriend of singer Charlotte Church is out on his ear. Just 2 months before she inherits her £16 million fortune. We say, stupid.
8: And that's the end of the Bad Week Roundup. So let's get on with...
11: Section one.
8: And we begin this week with you.
9: It's been a bad week for the mayor of Diss. In Norfolk, interesting place name, derived, I believe, from the Anglo-Saxon rap expression, meaning to slag off. But why a bad week? Well, every year in December, Diss becomes an explosion of festive extravagance with the switching on of the Christmas lights. And like most small towns, they have a Christmas lights fund. They ask for donations from each of their 7,000 residents, and they leaflet up to 250 local businesses to garner their support. And this year, the whole exercise has gone terribly well. After months of doorstepping, advertising and cajoling, they have accumulated the enormous sum of...
10: £5!
9: A fiver. A whole fiver, ladies and gentlemen, equivalent to 0.7 of a penny from each of the 7,000 people of Diss. Except it wasn't even that, because the whole lot came from one person. It was probably caught unawares, couldn't find anything smaller. Anyway... It's a major feat of generosity, which leaves the town with a rather difficult decision to make. 4 normal bulbs or 1 halogen?
12: It's very disappointing.
9: Said the mayor, Cyril Grace, struggling to read his statement with a torch in the murky midwinter gloom that hangs over this.
12: We had hoped to make this year's display even better than last year's.
9: Yeah, well, that's not going to happen. Not unless last year's display was a dead pig with a candle stuck in its mouth. Still, never mind, there are plans afoot for next year's bonfire night.
13: Right out, ladies and gentlemen, welcome to the annual Diss firework display. Right, thanks for coming, see you next
9: time. So, with that excellent comic timing, that's my candidate, the rather embarrassed Mayor of Diss.
8: Ah, now, the joys of the approaching Christmas season. Putting up the decorations.
14: Check all the lights are working.
8: Shopping for presents.
12: I'd like one of those baby doll night dresses, please, and a pair of stockings with the suspender belt.
15: No need to be embarrassed, sir. We get this all the time at this time of year.
12: Oh, do you? Oh, fine, that's a relief. Well, put them in the bag, then. I've still got to find something for the wife.
8: And, of course, buying the drink.
16: 24 cans of lager, 24 cans of beer, 12 bottles of red, 12 bottles of white, 3 bottles of sherry, 2 bottles of scotch, 1 bourbon, 1 brandy, and a turmeric, please.
17: Okay, everyone, the tab is now closed. It's a cash bar from now on.
16: All right, I'll have a light ale, please.
8: I do actually have a theory that a lot of Christmas traditions depend entirely on alcohol. I mean, watching the Queen's speech sober is like this.
17: Blah, blah, blah, blah, blah, more blah. Yes, I do look older. What's happened to my hair? Yes, I am very small compared to Martin Johnson. Blah, blah, blah, on and on and on, the Commonwealth.
8: Yes, but... But then, after you've had 5 glasses of wine, it turns into this.
17: Britain, from the glens of Scotland to the cliffs of Cornwall, from the valleys of Wales to the dales of Yorkshire, this plucky, small island has stood proud in the world because of people like you. Yes, you, sir. You there with a mince pie and a paper hat on. Please sit up straight. Remember that we are the nation of Agincourt, Trafalgar, and Waterloo. And I know that deep down you will join with me as I say, come on, let's invade France. Sorry, I spent far too much time with George Bush.
8: Yes. Anyway, this story concerns an Italian gentleman called Alessandro Lunardelli. Now, Alessandro is a winemaker in Italy, He has a vineyard, he grows the grapes, he makes the wine, he puts it into bottles. Now, what you then need is a name. Now, most wine has a name that tries to suggest quality and sophistication. If it's from France, it'll be Chateau, Monsange, Cotoise, Dubourg, or something. If it's from Australia, it'll be Dead Wallaby Creek, Old Vine, Shiraz, Grenache, Cabernet, whatever grapes we can get to grow around here in the parched rocky soil where real men live. Funnel web selection. Californians often plump for the poetic. The wine will be called Coogan's Bluff for Coontail Merlot, or Redwood Red with a hint of Magnolia, or nearer to LA, Drive-By Juice. Pop the cat and then pop a cap. Anyway, Alessandro looked all around the world and realised there was a gap in the market, a previously unexploited area from which to draw inspiration. So he called his wine
14: Hitler.
8: Yeah, Hitler wine. 1940 was a particularly good year, apparently. I'm getting plums, I'm getting blackberries, I'm getting autumn leaves, I'm getting oak, I'm getting the Netherlands, I'm getting Belgium, I'm getting most of France. Hitler wine is, well, it's white, obviously. It isn't one of those blended mongrel wines. It's made of a single grape, the so-called master grape. And the alarming thing is that this Christmas, sales of Hitler wine have reached a record high, thanks to publicity from attempts to ban it in both Brussels and Berlin. Alessandro said,
18: sales have gone through the roof. Getting sued was the best thing that could have happened.
8: Yeah. Now, the best thing that could have happened is that you didn't make Hitler wine, but you did, and it looks like it's here to stay. But here is the truly alarming bit. Apparently, the Hitler wine is one of a range of wines named after dictators. Alessandro first made a Mussolini wine, which didn't make the trains run on time, but did make it look like there were always two arriving at once. And he was sued in Italy, but escaped jail because it couldn't be proved he was promoting fascism. No. Although several bottles were found hanging upside down with the cork out. I myself will not be buying any Hitler wine. Apparently the hangover lasts for half a century, and Germans feel guilty about drinking it even today. So there we go, Hitler winemaking man. Now, Mitch.
19: It's been a bad week for venerable prog-rog nutter Peter Gabriel. He is suing his builders for £1.5 million because of delays which have left him unable to move into his home for 12 years. Now, yeah, I know. I have a lot of sympathy with this. I've been sort of mired in builder hell myself for about 3 years. After about 18 months, just gave up and moved into the rubble. It does kind of say rather depressing things about the time of life both Peter Gabriel and his intended listeners are at. With a look at the story, nobody crashed anything, nobody overdosed on anything, nobody got caught in bed with anybody. He's suing his builders for shoddy workmanship. Isn't that just the most middle-aged thing a rock star's ever done?

0: Very good. Thank you, Mitch. Like it, and I like the fox mask. Now, anyway,
1: there we have it. That's our first Back to Bad Weeks. It's up to Van Man to decide which one goes through to our audience vote. Van Man, who'd you like from that lot?
2: I'm gonna need a lump hammer.
1: Oh, it's Peter Gabriel. So that goes forward for
2: the worst week of the week awarded week.
0: And go on, now it's time for
3: section two.
0: And we begin again with you.
1: Yeah, now I've got a very bad week for a man in Queensland. He spent the last week being imprisoned by a turkey. And at this time of year too, you know, that's like a horror movie.
4: What if a turkey could see the future? What if a turkey refused to accept its fate? What if a turkey was set on revenge?
1: Well, you'd have made a huge cinematic turkey, that's what. Because face it, turkeys aren't that frightening. The only way they're going to kill you is if you don't thoroughly defrost them in a refrigerator. Or you don't cook them in the oven for the 14 hours even the smallest bird seems to require. Anyway, fortunately, though, this story is much more innocent. The man was walking through the beautiful
5: Burley Heads National Park of Queensland.
1: The man was out for a walk when he fell into a hole dug by a brush turkey. Apparently, these holes are all over the place. According to Queensland Parks and Wildlife Ranger Sergio Norambuena, and obviously it's such a mixture, you can choose whatever accent you fancy, Toby.
6: Male brush turkeys dig a massive hole to attract the opposite sex
7: and then use it to incubate the eggs.
1: Very good, yeah. Well, it's an interesting accent,
8: yeah.
1: And it's also an interesting definition of attraction, because to my mind, that's not really attracting the opposite sex. That's more digging a big hole and getting them to fall into it. And presumably, if they knock themselves out, all the better. Take my advice. If a brush turkey offers you a drink, always keep your eye on the glass. Anyway, turkeys dig these holes for mating. In order to make the earth move, they move the earth. It's rather clever. The holes can be several metres wide and a couple of metres deep, and our poor bloke, who was just out for a walk, fell into one of them. Worse, of course, once he was in there, the turkey wanted to mate with him. Yep, in what would have been a very artificial insemination, the big bird was intent on using his turkey baster. And that's about it, really. That's my candidate, Queensland Turkey Man. An unpleasant story, but nonetheless.
0: Right, now, it's been a bad week for Christmas music. Cliff Richard's still working. You see, we all like Christmas, but it does rather get forced down your throat. I mean, in my local Coffee Republic, they had their Christmas tape on the day after Guy Fawkes Night was over, and I had to leave. Well, it was that and the incident. Anyway, anything to do with Christmas that happens before December should actually be illegal, I think. Apart from anything else, you could have such fun with the TV commercials.
9: This Christmas at Home Base, there's bargains for all the family.
10: Yes, Neil.
11: Right, I'm sorry, Mr. Morrissey and Miss Ash. I'm afraid you're going to have to accompany me at the station.
9: But why, officer?
11: You are in direct contravention of the Far Too Early Christmas Commercials Act of 2003. You're also wanted on 14 counts of acting under the influence of a large cheque.
9: Acting?
0: Yeah, I myself favour stopping Neil Morrissey from doing those adverts altogether and replacing him with Morrissey. I think that would be much better, and it would be a first for any DIY chain.
10: What are you doing this bank holiday, Morrissey?
12: Oh, I'm going to buy a drill and perhaps a power saw and a Black & Decker workmate and a spanner or two.
0: Marvellous, you see? Anyway, the fact is, the endless build-up to Christmas isn't to everyone's liking. And this year, across Europe, one of the great industrial relations crises of the new century is building. Now, in the last century, coal miners had to fight redundancy. Dockers struggled against the encroachment of containerisation. Steelworkers struggled against the cheap labour markets of the Far East. But now, in the 21st century, a new battlefront is emerging, and it's this.
13: Glory.
0: Yep, crap Christmas music. That's it. Shop workers are protesting that they have to listen to hours and hours of crap Christmas music. And it's affecting all of Europe. Dutch and German trade unions have backed colleagues in Austria who said that the combined effect of listening to endless hours of jingle bells made staff, quote, aggressive and confrontational. Well, how do they know? Have they ever met an Austrian?
14: Um jeden Kampf, jedes Leid, als ein Volk zu bestehen.
0: Yep. Now, my German's not great, but I think what he was saying there was, this is an amusing little wine with just a hint of gooseberries on the nose. The Union of Dutch Workers refers to the terror of constant Christmas songs, which suggests that Dutch workers have been up to their old tricks again.
3: Hey, what's that song about the talking reindeer who can fly and has a nose that glows in the dark?
11: That is not the song. That's my bestest friend.
0: We probably have Dutch people who listen to this show, but we always do that joke. We still like it. Anyway, the Dutch may well have a point. Union spokesman Gottfried Reiser said,
8: "They feel as if they are terrorized all day, especially Jingle Bells, which is considered the Al-Qaeda of the shop workers."
0: Did you get that? Jingle Bells is the Al-Qaeda of shop workers. I don't know about you, but I've got the same problem. I've never been able to tell silly Christmas songs from major terrorist groups. You know, I can't help thinking this is a slight exaggeration.
8: And now on Al Jazeera, it's the Osama Bin Laden Christmas message.
0: There you go, the Al-Qaeda of shop workers. The same not-at-all over-dramatic spokesman went on,
8: "It arouses aggressive feelings, and they are getting an aversion against all Christmas carols, and their family is warned certainly not to play or sing Christmas carols at Christmas."
0: So you don't get the British complaining about Christmas music. Why? Because we're drunk enough to just sing along to it and have a laugh. So there you go. That's stressed-out Jingle Bell European shop workers. Well done.
13: Van Man, please take us to Germany, home of Rude. Oh, that's the show. Okay, a story that rather caught my eye this week comes, of course, from Germany and the town of Lampoldshausen. How could anything from anywhere called Lampoldshausen fail to catch the eye? Well, what happened there this week was the local vicar, a good Christian man who splendours in the name of Fritzjof Schwesig, produced a video about God's message at Christmas for members of his flock who didn't enjoy reading. And having produced his video, he sent it off to Munich to be copied. But, of course, who would have thought it? There was a mistake at the video copying factory, where they obviously thought they were appearing in some German version of an Ealing comedy.
8: Okay, Fritz, pay attention.
14: Okay.
8: The videos in this case are the religious ones for the church.
14: Yeah.
8: And the ones in this case are the Dirty Potter fronting backward action hardcore Nordic triple actions. You got that?
14: Yeah. Oh, gosh. I am, like, really hopes that no one is mixed these tapes up.
8: Oh, that would be awful.
14: Yeah, that would be awful.
13: Oh, yes. And, of course, you can guess what happened next. That's right. Instead of God's Christmas message to the world, what poor old Fritjof Schwesig from Lampoldshausen ended up with was more like Debbie Does Nazareth, which he duly and unwittingly sent out to his flock.
14: Oh, yeah, flock me, baby, yeah. He's the governor, baby, yeah.
13: Most of the flock, of course, who saw it, couldn't believe their eyes, even after the 40th time they saw it. As soon as the mistake was discovered, Fritjof managed to collect all the copies of the films from members of his congregation. Some of them put up a hell of a struggle, I can tell you, but he did get them back in the end. So Schwesig went on to say,
8: God moves in mysterious ways.
13: Yes, as indeed do most of the performers on that tape. So who, you might think, has it been a bad week for? Well, I'd like to say it's been a very, very bad week for all those sad, lonely German men who purchased an under-the-counter video instead have been confronted with...
0: So, Van Man, who did you like from that lot, section two? Ah, yes. We thought that might go down well. So, that means that the pawn swap vicar has joined Peter Gabriel in going forward for...
15: The worst week of the week award. Oh, what is weekly on a week by week basis?
13: Oh, yeah.
15: Yeah, yeah.
0: Thank you
1: so
0: for
1: let's
0: that,
1: move on to...
13: Section 3.
0: Ah, it's me. Now, this is my favourite story of the week. I did like this. Now, last Monday, of course, we saw the victory parade. Johnny Wilkinson is a shoo-in for Sports Personality of the Year. The Drop Girls already won the TV Moment of the Year. Yes, we all remember where we were on a Saturday morning when England won the Rugby World Cup. And my candidate certainly does. Her name is Louise Collins from Sidcup in Kent. And she remembers that morning very well. Why? Because she'd booked an appointment with a carpet fitter. from
16: Ally Carpets
0: to come round and measure up for a new hall carpet. Saturday morning seemed like a convenient time. They'd be in, and the bloke at
16: Ally Carpets
0: had said it'd be fine. Of course, by sheer chance, they had a sale on it.
16: Ally Carpets.
0: In fact, it was
16: the great Ally Carpet sale,
0: which must end Saturday, which is a shame as it's been running since the 1980s. And it only has a few weeks to go before it equals Les Miserables. Anyway, picture the scene. Louise is at home, her husband Warren is upstairs in the bath, her children, who are 4 and 15 months old, are happily playing in the living room, and it's 20 minutes since England won the World Cup.
17: Oh, good, there's a carpet fitter.
18: Screen! Screen! Hello?
17: Hello?
18: Hello?
17: Have you been drinking?
18: Is this your floor? It is very nice, isn't it? I like it, though. I'll tell you what you could do with a new carpet.
17: Yes, that's why you're here.
18: Is it?
0: Yes. He was very, very, very drunk indeed. And at this point, I think it's best to let the Daily Star tell the story. The paper reported on Tuesday that
17: shocked Louise Collins, 31, watched in amazement as he clambered along the hallway, holding onto the wall for support. The fitter then took out his measuring tape, but he couldn't see the numbers because he was too drunk.
18: Is that free? I can't tell. You've got a glass of Hitler wine.
17: He ended up crawling around the floor of the dining room, but the fitter managed to drag himself to his feet and stagger upstairs.
0: Yeah, because he was desperate to use the toilet for all sorts of reasons. However, it's at this point that you need to remember that Louise's husband is in the bath.
19: Who the bloody hell are you?
18: Hello. I was just talking to your carpet. I'm here to lay your wife.
0: Things were not looking good. But here we come to the rather terrifying part of the story.
17: Mr. Collins was about to give chase when the man drove off in an Allied Carpets white van.
0: He drove off. Now, the paper doesn't elaborate on this, but given that this is someone who can't stand up or read a tape measure, I can't believe he drove off.
20: At Allied Carpets this week, we've got bargains galore. And don't forget, delivery is free.
21: When we bought a new van.
0: Obviously, Mrs. Collins complained to Allied Carpets, which in itself can be an interesting experience.
17: Hello? I want to complain, please.
22: You want to complain about Allied Carpets?
17: Yes, I do.
22: Well, it's your lucky day, because all this week it's the great complaint sale. Make one complaint, get another one free. And all at 0% finance.
0: And so on and so on and on and on. Anyway, they've offered to re-carpet, because apart from anything else, the bloke urinated on the old one. Horrible. But they didn't apologise, apparently, so there's my candidate. Post-match celebrating drunk carpet fitter woman.
21: Toby, yeah. Yeah, I got a bad week here. It's a bad week this week for a Howard Jackson of Washington State, USA, who was discovered on duty at his job at the Evergreen State Fair smoking
23: an unknown narcotic.
21: Yep, that's how it was described in the paper. And clearly the owners of the Evergreen State Fair take a very dim view of this activity because they promptly fired him. No. They sacked him, to which he responded... Wipe out. Yeah, he went nuts. First he tried to steal some money from a fellow worker.
23: Hey, give me your money. I got a gun.
17: Really?
23: No, not really. Damn, you're too smart for me.
21: Yeah. And when that didn't work, he ran into the ladies' restroom. Where he took off all his clothes off. Yeah. Before running through the fairground, groping people as he went.
17: I like it.
21: Now, by this time, the police had been alerted. We're on his tail, which was exposed for all the world to see. So he made a break for it and scaled the chain-link fence very carefully, I imagine, and tried to steal a car from a passing motorist.
23: Hey, lady, give me your car.
17: Have you got a gun?
23: Uh-huh, I'm just pleased to see you. Don't...
17: Ooh, I like it.
21: So the inevitable happened.
24: This is the police. You are surrounded. Stop being nuts and give yourself up.
21: But our hero had a better idea. Or rather, he had a different idea, which was to run across the highway. and make his bare-ass naked escape across the railway track. where he was promptly knocked down by a train. Now, he's now recovering in prison, but the good news is that he's going to get his job back with the fairground, only this time as an exhibit.
2: Roll up, come see the bare-ass naked unknown narcotic smoking groper man, the dumbest creature in captivity.
21: Well, that's my candidate, the bare naked unknown narcotic smoking groper man, the dumbest creature in captivity.
0: Right,
1: finally, yeah.
0: Yeah, you.
1: Now, I've got a bad week for a couple called Mandy Lewis and Adam Fumagalli. You may have seen this, it was in the Mirror. Adam and Mandy this week stopped halfway through their once-in-a-lifetime round-the-world trip to India, Thailand, Sri Lanka, Laos, Vietnam, Cambodia, Malaysia, Singapore, Bali, and Australia, and flew home because, back in England, their cat had gone missing. Oh. £16,000 their trip cost them. You could get a new cat for about 50 baht in most of the places they visited. No, I do genuinely understand their concern, but look at it from the cat's point of view, right? As far as the cat's concerned, Mandy and Adam went missing months ago. The cat, poor little cat, put up little posters on trees.
4: Have you seen this couple? Reward 200 tins of kitty cat.
1: Yeah, with a little picture of Adam and Mandy rolling on their backs on the sitting room carpet. For months, that poor little cat has been clinging on to the hope that Adam and Mandy were trapped in someone's shed, or they're being fed by someone in the next street, or they've been adopted by a pensioner, but eventually they'd come back. But, you know, as time passed, the cat has had to let that dream go. But don't worry about her being under a bush. No, she's decided to go off on a world trip, a nine times in a lifetime opportunity. Just to forget. So that is my candidate, Molly, the deserted cat.
0: Oh.
1: So, Van Man, it's your third and final choice. He's going to make it through to our grand final.
21: Allied Carpets.
1: So there we have it.
0: Our final three nominations are the German Porn Mix-Up Video Vicar, Build of Trouble Peter Gabriel, and Drunken Carpet Fitter.
1: Now, audience, it's down to you to decide the winner of...
5: Hey, the worst week...
0: And with that unnecessarily graphic announcement, it's time for our Ronnie Scott audience to choose a loser.
1: And it's official, we have a result. This week's guest announcer is Cat Slater. Van Man, the drum roll, please. In third place is...
4: It's about to carpets in this car. It's carpets. It's carpets.
1: Thank you. In second place?
4: The man is synthesizing Peter Gabriel.
1: Which means that this week's winner is...
4: Oh, it's the lowest one. It's dirty spoon. Porn. Sex. To porn Vic a mix up.
1: Hooray.
0: Well done there, well done, and you win this week's Star Prize, an authentic German nativity video hand-delivered by quad bike by a fully qualified carpet fitter.
1: Thank you for listening, and goodbye.

0: Tom Blaine. The producer is Nick Hannon. The executive producer was Liz Anstey. It's been a bad week. It's a solid old production for BBC Radio. So imagine our lager.
1: If you'd like to come to recording of It's Been a Bad Week, please call 020-7845-6809 or send an email to badweek@celador.co.uk.
2: Once upon a time there was an engineer. Choo-choo Charlie was his name. We

0: really rings the bell.
1: Charlie says, love my corn and plenty. 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
3: The National Broadcasting Company presents Joel McRae in Tales of the Texas Rangers. From Hollywood, another authentic reenactment of a case transcribed from the files of the Texas Rangers.

0: Now, from the files of the Texas Rangers come these stories based on fact. Only names, dates, and places are fictitious for obvious reasons. The events themselves are a matter of record. Case for tonight, the blow-off.
1: It is approximately 11 p.m., June 16th, 1947. Aaron Cortwright is watering the gravel apron of his Mobile gas station at the intersection of a farm road and Highway 75, a few miles south of Glenwood, Texas. A car drives up to the pump.
2: Yeah, howdy, folks.
3: Howdy. Fill her up.
2: You betcha.
3: Hey, you got a telephone here?
2: Yep, over in the office there.
3: Better try that call again, Bell.
4: Okay.
2: Give me a second. Coil up this hose and I'll be right with you. Yeah. Pretty night, ain't it?
3: Yeah, sure is.
2: Yeah. There we are. Fill her up, you see?
3: Yeah, with special.
2: No, sorry, mister. Truck busted the handle off the hand pump on the special. Regular be all right?
3: Well, I got no choice, have I? My car's about empty.
2: Taking kind of a chance, weren't you?
3: Why, what do you mean?
2: Yeah, it's about to close up. Next station is better than 30 miles away ahead.
3: Well, we made it. That's what counts. Look, can't you hurry it up?
2: Oh, sure, sure, man. Hey, what's she doing in there? Hey, you get away from that cash draw.
3: Never mind her. Just hope this gun don't blow your head off. Now shove that nozzle into the tank.
2: You ain't getting my money, you old fool.
4: Please, look out. You'll kill you with a hose nozzle.
2: Blame right, I will.
3: Yeah, it ain't me that's getting killed. Get to the car, quick. You dummy.
4: Me? I got the dough, didn't I?
3: What'd you go for it so soon for? I didn't get a chance to get any gas in the tank.
4: You had plenty of time to get gas. How'd I know you were going to stand there gabbing instead? Now what do we do?
3: Try to make it through the next station.
5: What a spot, Duke Bishop, a smart operator.
3: Ah, shut up. Will you? That don't help. I'll think of something. The end of the gas.
4: How far we come?
3: 10-11 miles.
4: Let's flag us a ride and get out of here.
3: And leave the car? Wouldn't that be smart? Like leaving our calling cards pinned to that stiff back there. This buggy's ours, don't forget.
4: Well, can't we take the license plates off and ditch them or something?
3: Oh, why does a woman have to be so dumb? There's a motor number. You can't get rid of that. Come on, pile out. Wait a minute. I got an idea.
4: What?
3: Know how we'll get some gas?
4: How? Dig us an oil well?
3: No. We're going to play it smart. We're going to catch a ride back to that filling station and discover a murder.
4: Sure appreciate the ride. Duke.
3: Yeah?
4: Light's still on. No cars around. Don't look like anybody's been here.
3: Well, you can't tell. It's been over a half hour. Hey, we're in luck. It's working out just right. Nobody has been here. He's lying just like we left him.
4: There's some gas cans, Duke. Let's pump one full and get out of
3: here. We can't do that.
4: Why not?
3: Because the guy that picked us up and dumped us out across the highway would remember us, sure.
4: But you said we were coming back to get gas.
3: I said we're coming back to discover a murder. We're going to act like law-abiding citizens. Now get in there. Telephone for the law.
4: You're deliberately trying to get us burned.
3: I'm trying to keep us out of the chair. Now get in there on that phone, quick. Here comes a couple of cars. Go on.
6: What are you doing here, mister?
3: Well, there's a dead man here. I think he's been shot. My wife's inside calling the police.
6: We've already been notified. I'm Sheriff Pruitt of Glenwood.
7: The man in that car behind me just came into town to report it.
3: Oh, well, this is terrible, Sheriff. A holdup, do you suppose?
7: Probably. Ask your wife to step out here.
3: Oh, sure, of course. Oh, Bell, forget the telephone. The sheriff's here.
4: What?
3: I say the sheriff's here.
4: Somebody else report this?
3: Yeah, this is Mrs. Bishop, Sheriff.
7: Howdy, ma'am.
4: Sheriff.
7: How long you two been here?
3: Well, just a few minutes. Got here just before you did.
7: Now, where's your car?
3: 10-11 miles down the line. Ran out of gas down there.
7: You get a lift up here?
3: Yeah.
7: Charlie?
8: Yeah?
7: Charlie, is everything here just like it was when you drove in and discovered the body?
8: Well, seems like, Sheriff, near as I can tell.
7: Any sign of these folks around when you stopped?
8: Nobody was around except poor Jim. Laying on his face and all that blood.
7: You ever see these folks before?
8: No. chance I ever did.
7: Okay. Did you touch anything here, Mr. Bishop? That gas hose hanging unhooked there at the pump, the body?
3: Of course not, Sheriff. We just discovered the body and tried to notify authorities.
7: How about you, Miss Bishop?
4: Oh, no. Well, just the telephone.
7: All right. You can go back inside now if you'd be more comfortable, ma'am.
4: Oh, thank you, Sheriff. Afraid I am a little shaky.
3: Look, Sheriff, this has been quite a shock to her. Couldn't we get some gas and ride back to our car so we can be on our way?
7: I'm afraid not. I'm going to phone for the Rangers. You'll have to stay till they get here.
1: In response to Sheriff Pruitt's call, Ranger Jace Pearson was assigned to the case. Within 2 hours, he had carefully gone over the available information and evidence.
3: All right, Mr. Bishop. I guess that'll be all the questions for now. But before you and your wife leave, I'd like to have your full name and address in case we want to contact you later. Oh, glad to, Ranger. Here it is on my driver's license. John Bishop, 980 West Pamela Street, Corsicana. That's Shady Rest. We have an apartment.
7: Well, you're headed away from Corsicana now. When will you be back?
3: Well, I've got an appointment in Houston tomorrow about a job, but we'll be back home, day after tomorrow. Anything we can do, Ranger, just let us know.
7: Thanks. You've both been very helpful. Sheriff had his deputy over there get you a tin of gas. He'll run you down to your car.
3: Oh, it's mighty nice of you, Sheriff.
7: Glad to help out. Bye, Mrs. Bishop.
4: Bye. Bye, Ranger. Thanks again.
7: Good night. Right, decent folks, Jase.
3: They sure seem to be.
7: What a nasty case. Nothing to go on.
3: Not much, apparently. But maybe we can turn something up.
7: Got any ideas, Jase?
3: Uh-huh. First off, I'm going to Radio Austin for the lab crew. Have them scour this place from top to bottom. Lab crew went over Jim Courtright's station with a fine-tooth comb. While I waited for the lab report, I spent most of the next day searching the area for someone who might have seen a car or suspicious action near the station the night before. I drew a complete blank and went back to the sheriff's office. Hi, Sheriff.
9: Oh, hello, Jase. Thought you were never coming back.
7: Find anything?
3: Nope. Nobody seems to have been traveling Highway 75 last night.
7: Lab boys didn't hit any jackpot either. Here's their report. Just came in. Lab figures like we did that there was quite a scuffle before the shots were fired, but it don't mean much.
3: No. But something in this fingerprint report might.
7: You mean those matching prints found on the telephone receiver in the cash drawer?
3: Uh-huh.
7: Austin didn't have any record on whoever made them, so what good does that do?
3: The report says they were fresh. These prints don't match the ones taken from the body, so they aren't Courtright's. Hey, wait a minute, Sheriff.
7: Hmm?
3: When you arrived at Courtright's station, Mrs. Bishop was at the telephone, wasn't she?
7: Yeah, she was trying to call me.
3: Well, then she was the last person to use the phone before those prints were pulled.
7: Well, do you suppose that's her print on the phone?
3: If it is, I'd sure like to know what its duplicate was doing on Courtright's cash drawer.
7: Yeah, and Bishop said himself he was on his way down to Houston to see about a job. If he was unemployed and broke, well, that'd sure be a motive.
3: I think we'd better run up to Corsicana tomorrow and sort of welcome Mr. and Mrs. Bishop when they get back from Houston. Late the next afternoon, Sheriff Pruitt and I rolled down a quiet Corsicana street to the address John Bishop had given us. Shady Rest turned out to be a shabby rooming house set next to a wide, weed-grown lot.
7: I'll buy you a new Winchester if this deal pans out, Jason.
3: Let's hope it costs you, Sheriff. You better knock again.
10: Yes?
3: Good afternoon, ma'am. This is Sheriff Pruitt of Glenwood, and I'm Ranger Pearson.
10: Well, howdy. I'm Ethel Hastings. Miss Ethel Hastings. I'm the owner here.
3: How do you do, Miss Hastings? I wonder if you could give us a little information.
10: Well, maybe. What you want to know?
3: We understand Mr. and Mrs. John Bishop are due back from Houston this afternoon. We were wondering if they've arrived yet.
10: You mean Duke and Belle Bishop? Huh. They have not arrived, and they're not a-gone to.
3: What makes you so sure?
10: Because I evicted them, that's what.
7: Evicted them? When?
10: Day before yesterday morning.
7: Well, that's the morning of the same day the Courtright thing took place, Jase.
3: Yeah. Oh, why were they evicted, ma'am?
10: Well, I'm patient, and I'm long-suffering. But I'm a woman alone in this world, and I have to look out for my own interests. That pair's been living off me half the winter and all spring, and there just had to be an end to it.
7: Non-payment of rent, eh? Would you say they were broke?
10: Well, if they wasn't, they sure had it hid good.
3: Any idea where they were going?
10: To perdition. I'll guarantee that, the way the two of them lolled around all the time, drinking and turning down offers for honest work.
3: Well, what I meant was, did they leave a forwarding address?
10: No. But they'll be sending me one as soon as they locate. You can count on that.
3: Well, you seem pretty sure, ma'am.
10: I am. They only had one thing of any value. Beat up old trunk that they tried to sneak out to their car. The way they hollered when I locked it up for the back rent, it must be worth something. I told them they could send for it when they had my money.
3: You mind if we look at this trunk?
10: Well, now I don't want to do nothing wrong. But with the law with me, I guess it'd be all right, wouldn't it?
3: I think so, Miss Hastings.
10: Well, then come right this way with me.
3: What model rifle you want, Chase? Looks like I might be buying you one.
10: Just be dying to look at this trunk myself. What in the world those two could have that was that valuable? Now, it's right in the storeroom here. That's it. Right there.
3: Open her up, Sheriff. Let's see what's inside. There's nothing in the trunk except something wrapped in that old shirt. Let's see what it is.
11: Oh! Darn!
3: Can you beat that?
11: Oh! Cover it up, quick! Get it out of here! Get it out of here!
3: Oh, now calm yourself, ma'am. It isn't what it looks like.
11: My
3: it looks like a jug of alcohol to me with a baby in it. A baby with two heads.
11: Oh, my heart. My heart, where's my medicine? I gotta have my medicine.
3: Now, easy, ma'am. You're all right. That's a sideshow gadget. Just a rubber doll made to look like the real thing.
12: You mean it's a fake, Chase?
3: Sure. I've seen them in theatrical supply house catalogs. All sorts and sizes. Mummies, too.
10: Fake! Well, I might have known it. Anything that pair had to be no good. I suppose it don't have much value, does it, Ranger?
3: Do you? I'm afraid not. Not unless you want to join a sideshow.
10: Sideshow? Ranger, I'll have you to know I'm a respectable woman.
3: And you've been a very helpful one, too, Miss Hastings. Thanks. Come on, Sheriff.
12: That bottle is the blamedest thing I ever saw, Chase. What do you suppose the bishops had it for?
3: I bet they wish they had it now. You in the mood for a few days of traveling?
12: Anything that'll bring us up with the bishops.
3: Good thing we know where to start looking for them.
12: Do we, Chase?
3: Living in a cheap rooming house, running out of money towards spring, refusing jobs, that faked-up exhibit they tried to sneak out with them. Sheriff, you and I are going hunting for carnivals.

0: In just a moment, we will continue with Tales of the Texas Rangers, starring Joel McRae as Ranger Jace Pearson.
1: It is absolutely imperative that our armed forces have an adequate reserve of blood plasma at all times. The only answer to this crisis is you, the American people, who have never failed in such an emergency. The Department of Defense urges every one of us to contribute blood plasma. Blood cannot be manufactured or cultivated. It must be given by human beings to save a life. Make an appointment right away to donate a pint of your blood. Then, know in your heart that you have saved a life.
0: We continue now with Tales of the Texas Rangers. And tonight's case, The Blow-Off, an authentic story from the files of the Texas Rangers.
2: Working from published carnival routes, Sheriff Pruitt and I tracked down one show after another without finding any trace of Duke Bishop and his wife. No showman's organization had ever heard of them. We were beginning to lose hope by the time we arrived at Rocky Pass, where a carnival company was working the annual Rocky County Fair.
3: Golly, geez, did you ever see such a jam?
2: Carnivals are fun, Sheriff. That's what they're for.
3: Well, personally, I'm about fed up with them. And it looks like we're going to draw blank here, too. No sign of a two-headed baby.
2: Well, we haven't checked that sideshow over there yet.
3: Another one? Do we have to?
2: They're getting kind of old to me now, too. This looks like a pit layout.
3: Is that good?
2: Well, it'll be the likeliest place for our...

0: They're getting kind of old to me now, too. This looks like a pit layout.
1: Is that good?
0: Well, it'll be the likeliest place for our pair to be working one of those fake baby exhibits.
1: If that's what they went back to. What do you mean, a pit layout, Jace?
0: Pit shows, they call them. A lot of acts and exhibits under one top. One admission for the bunch. They use pits instead of platforms to separate the performers from the audience.
1: What a business.
0: Come on, let's see if this show's got anything to interest us.
2: Extraordinary assemblage of marvels ever gathered together for the edification of mankind. Something of fascinating interest to any and each.
0: Mister!
2: You mean me, Ranger?
0: Mind stepping down here a moment? I'd like to ask you a couple of questions.
2: Instantly, Ranger, forthwith, without delay. All right, step right up to the window, folks. The little lady would be happy to take your money. It's only 2 bits, 25 cents, a quarter part of a dollar.
3: Yeah. Now, what can I do for you, gentlemen of the law?
0: The sheriff and I are looking for a husband and wife team. We have reason to believe we're working a show like this.
3: Ranger, it's one of the puzzles of my long and checkered career. Why minions of the law insist upon hounding us hard-working convicts?
4: This is the first case I've ever had to investigate in the show business, mister. I hope it's the last.
3: A commendable sentiment, Sheriff. Very commendable.
0: The people we're looking for probably operate some kind of an exhibit of what they claim is a two-headed baby in a jar of alcohol.
3: Hopscotches.
4: Huh? What's that?
3: Hopscotches. Not regular dyed-in-the-wool carnies. Grifters that keep switching from one show to another. They'd be the kind to be using that ancient sucker bait.
0: Anything like that with this show?
3: A fake you can order out of a supply house by the dozen with this show? Absolutely not, Ranger.
4: How about in this tent? You got a lot of freaks?
3: Natural phenomena, Sheriff. Wonders of nature.
4: All right, all right. Have you got a two-headed baby in there?
3: Not even a one-headed one. But there are some husband and wife teams. Now, just step over here with me and look them over for yourself.
0: Go ahead, Sheriff. Follow him. Might as well be sure.
3: Right over here, Ranger. Excuse me, folks, excuse me. Now, Sheriff, we have here Zara, the world's heaviest human body. She requires the calorie intake of 10 normal adults.
0: I'm afraid she's not the one we're looking for.
3: Well, all right. Right over here next is her husband, the sword swallower.
4: We're not interested in him either.
3: Well, now, don't rush yourself, Sheriff. Don't rush. Be sure.
0: Look, but the bishops weren't performers. They operated an exhibit.
3: What did you say?
0: Duke and Belle Bishop. You know them?
3: No.
4: The name mean anything to you?
3: No, nothing at all. Now, this gentleman over here is Serpentina, the rubber woman.
0: Hey, wait a minute. What's that over there?
3: Where?
0: Through that doorway, under the banner that says See and Believe.
3: Oh, that? That's the blow-off. Now, if you'll just...
0: Now, don't be in such a hurry, mister. What's a blow-off?
3: It's a... it's an added attraction for which there's an extra admission charge.
4: Kind of a come-on, eh?
3: I suppose you could put it that way, Sheriff.
0: Just what is this added attraction?
3: Kind of a shocker. A woman without a head.
4: Alive?
3: Merely a cheap illusion, gentlemen.
0: We'll take a look just the same. Come on, Sheriff.
5: Now, ladies and gentlemen, this unfortunate woman sitting before you on this chair.
0: There he is, Sheriff. There's Bishop.
4: Well, I'll be darned.
5: Watch closely.
4: Jeez. That Barker said this no-head business was an illusion. Look at them pipes and wires and stuff feeding into her neck. And she's moving. That must be Bishop's wife.
0: Uh-huh. Don't think he's seen us yet. Come on.
5: This little lady would die in just about 60 seconds. Hey, Bell, duck quick, the Ranger.
0: Keep clear, folks.
5: Hold it, Bill.
4: They're ducking out under the tent, Jace.
0: The canvas is loose here. Out this way, Sheriff.
4: Don't see him, Jace.
0: There they go, Sheriff. Into the crowd, out in the midway. Come on.
4: Hold it, Bishop.
0: Too many people here to risk gunplay. You got to be careful.
4: Yeah. Watch it. He's going to fire, Jace. Oops.
6: They're heading for the parking lot.
0: Yeah, I see them.
4: We lost them, Jace.
0: Yeah, they could hide in here all night with so many cars jammed together. Our ears are better than our eyes in a spot like this.
4: Hear anything?
0: Not yet. Hey, what's that?
4: There goes a car, but it ain't the one they had.
0: They probably stole this one, but it's them, all right.
4: They're heading right for the fairground fence.
0: Yeah, and they're going to go through it. Over to our car, quick.
4: By the time we drive through the auto gate, they'll be long gone.
0: We aren't driving through the auto gate either.
4: Think you can hit that hole they made in the fence, Jace?
0: Watch me try. Brace yourself.
4: Whew. Just like threading a needle.
0: Keep your eyes open for him while I get on the radio. 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
1: Unit 10 is pursuing a green new model four-door Nash sedan southbound on Highway 285, 2 miles south of Rocky Pass. Car is presumed stolen. The occupants are wanted for murder. Unit 10 requests roadblocks on all possible avenues of escape from this area.
0: Will do, Unit 10. KBXA Austin.
1: Although we drove at top speed, the pursuit ended at a Ranger roadblock 50 miles south of Rocky Pass. Units at the roadblock had not seen the described car, so we knew Duke and Belle Bishop had turned off on some tributary road before they reached the barricade. We turned back on Highway 285 to search for them.
2: There's a farm road I was talking about up ahead, Jase. They could have taken it.
1: Yeah, pretty sparsely settled country out west of here. Let's take a look, Sheriff.
2: Sit tight, Jase. I'll check it.
1: See anything, Sheriff?
3: Well, this looks like it, Jase. Fresh tire tracks. Somebody made an awful fast turn off the highway. Direction of travel is right, too.
1: Maybe our luck's changing, Sheriff. Let's find out. The road's sure getting rough.
2: Yeah, it's beginning to get dark. We don't get lining up there pretty soon, Jase. They may dodge us altogether.
1: I don't think so, Sheriff. They've been giving us a bad time, and they may give us a worse one, but the department's got this whole area isolated.
2: Before we're through, we may wish we had your trailer and our horses.
1: Yeah, I was thinking of that, too.
0: KTXA to Unit 10.
2: That's us, isn't it?
0: KTXA to Unit 10.
1: Yeah. Unit 10 to KTXA. Go ahead.
0: Highway Patrol Unit 402 reports contact with subject's car 11 miles west of Highway 285. Second dirt road to left off of Farm Road 971. Subject's maintaining excessive speed on nearly impassable road. Unit 402 requests backing.
1: We passed the second dirt road to the left yet, Sheriff?
2: No. Wait, looks like one at the bottom of this hill.
1: Yeah. 10-4, Unit 10, approaching turnoff to Farm Road 971 now. Relay to Unit 402, we're coming behind him. Unit 10, clear.
0: 10-4, KDXA Austin.
1: Hang on, Sheriff, looks like a bad turn. Yeah, the dust has settled, but you can still smell it in the air.
2: Yeah. The highway patrol car gotta be just up ahead.
1: Yeah, and he's right behind Bishop and his wife. How's your shooting eye?
2: Pretty tolerable, Jerry. But I could do with a little practice.
1: You're apt to get it. Now reach my rifle out of the back seat.
2: All right.
1: You get a shot, Sheriff. Try for the tires. If they don't stop then, try for the best target you can get.
2: Okay, Jase.
1: You have to smell the dust in the air now. You can see it.
2: Jase, look out. The road is dead ending.
1: Tracks keep right on at the brush. So are we.
2: What are you stopping for? You see something?
1: Look, in that little gully.
2: The highway patrol car. I'm inside.
1: Watch yourself, Sheriff. Keep that rifle ready.
2: No sign of the other car.
1: Its tracks keep right on through the brush. Here, give me a hand with this top door. Gotta get the patrolman out of there.
2: Let me get his feet.
1: Easy now, Sheriff. Lift him out flat. Like he was on a stretcher. Now, down on this patch of grass.
2: Is he bad off, Jase?
1: Yeah. Some abrasions and probably a mild concussion. And you got a nasty lump on the side of his head.
2: Glad it isn't any worse. What do we do, Jase?
1: I'm going to radio for an ambulance to pick him up.
2: Then we'll have to stay here and wait for it.
1: Yeah, it's too dark to do much tracking in this brush anyway. We'll night it here. By morning, we're going to have us those horses you were wishing we'd brought along. The highway patrolman was not seriously injured. During the night, our horses were towed into us, and by sunrise, the sheriff and I were in the saddle working toward other mounted rangers, closing in on Duke and Belle Bishop from the opposite side. We found their car, and much later in the day, followed their tracks to a small, dilapidated ranch house. Whoa, Sharky.
2: Whoa, boy. Somebody's home there. Smoke's in the chimney.
1: Yeah. But listen, Sheriff.
2: You mean that old cow talking?
1: Yeah. What's it sound like she's saying?
2: She sounds like somebody forgot to milk her this morning.
1: Yeah, would a rancher forget something like that?
2: What are you driving at, Jase?
1: Suppose somebody put the rancher out of commission so he couldn't take care of the cow.
2: And a minute ago, I was ready to ride right up to that front door.
1: Yeah, well,
2: leave the horses here. We'll work the rest of the way on foot.
4: It's going to be ticklish business. If they're in there, they've probably got their hands on every gun in the house.
2: Yeah, I got a hunch they may try to bluff it out till we actually bust in on them. You take the front door. I'll cut around to the back. Whichever way they break, then, we'll have them.
4: We better have a signal so I know when to rush the front, Jase.
2: I'll make you rush if you hear a shot or if I holler. Whichever's first.
4: All right. Good luck.
2: Same to you, Sheriff. We'll both need it. Approaching that house without cover or real knowledge of what lay behind the doors is the kind of work officers do only because it's part of their jobs. Death is close, and they know it.
5: I told you to stay by those back windows.
6: We're just upstairs. Maybe there's rangers all around us. We've got to get out of here.
5: Yeah, maybe we'd better. But not together. You take the back way.
2: Both of you, stay right where you are.
5: Run for it,
6: Phil. You let go!
5: Look out, Sheriff!
2: Come on, out in front with you. No. There. What a gag. You like that couple lying there in the corner. Now, out on the front porch.
6: Oh.
2: You hit that, Sheriff?
3: I'm nicking the arm.
2: Here, you. Get your arms around this porch post.
6: No.
2: Those cuffs will keep you out of mischief.
3: Bishop pulled up behind that water trough.
2: Yeah, I'll flush him out. Bishop, I'm giving you a chance. Come out from behind there with your hands up. You hear me?
7: Come and get me, Ranger.
2: Okay. I will.
3: Ah! Did he give up, Chase?
2: I'm afraid he did, Sheriff. Permanently.

0: Duly tried in the county courts at Glenwood, Texas, Belle Bishop was found guilty as an accessory in the murder of Jim Cortright. Her sentence, 50 years in the women's prison at Gorey.
1: Next week, Joel McRae in another authentic reenactment of a case from the files of the Texas Rangers.

Joel McRae is currently seen starring in the Universal International Technicolor production, Cattle Drive. The cast included Tony Barrett, Eddie Marr, Gerald Moore, Betty Lou Gerson, Ed Begley, and Jeanette Nolan. Technical advisor was Captain M.T. Lone Wolf Gonzalez of the Texas Rangers. This story was transcribed and adapted by Tom Blackburn, and the program was produced and directed by Stacy Keach. This is Hal Gibney speaking.

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Today, it's the big show with guest stars including Mary McCarty, Dane Clark, Martha Scott, Phil Foster, and your charming hostess, Tallulah Bankhead. 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
2: We present King Street Junior by Jim Eldridge, starring Carl Harmon as Philip Sims and James Grout as Mr. Beeston, the head teacher.
3: It is. My mum says so.
4: Your mum needs her head looking at.
3: My mum's a cleaner at the town hall. She knows what's going on.
4: She don't know nothing.
3: She does. She's like a secret agent.
4: She ain't.
3: She is.
4: She ain't.
5: Hey, you two, break it up.
3: You ask Mr. Sims, he'll know.
5: All right, what's all this about?
4: He says they're going to close King Street.
3: It's true, innit, Mr. Sims?
5: Well, I wouldn't have thought so.
4: See?
3: My mum's heard them talking up at town hall.
5: Well, you don't want to believe everything you hear.
4: See? Your mum don't know everything. Your mum don't
3: know. Yes, she does.
5: All right, now calm down and don't waste your time arguing, right?
3: Yes, Mr. Sims. Well, she knows more than your mum.
4: No, she don't.
3: Yes, she does.
4: No, she don't.
6: Mr. Sims?
5: Oh, hello, Subi. What's the matter?
6: It's my brother, Mr. Sims.
5: What, young Jasprit?
6: Yes.
5: What about him?
6: Well, I think he's been taking things.
5: How do you mean, taking things?
6: You know, stealing.
5: Are you sure?
6: Yeah, I think he's been taking things out of other kids' desks.
5: Ah. He's in Miss Lewis's class, isn't he?
6: Yeah. I don't know what to do.
5: Have you told anyone about it? Your parents?
6: I can't do that. Anyway, they won't believe me.
5: No?
6: I wondered if you would.
5: Yes.
6: That's why I told you, because you're my teacher.
5: Yes, right. But really, I think it ought to come from Miss Lewis. That's if Jasprit really is stealing.
6: Would you talk to Miss Lewis, then? Get her to tell my mum and dad?
5: Well, I'll certainly have a word with her.
6: Thank you, Mr. Sims.
5: What sort of things is he taking? Do you know?
6: I found a blue pencil case in his bag that Rhoda Jackson says she lost. And there was some money I know he didn't get from home. And a packet of sweets as well.
7: And all I want to know is who put them under the chair.
8: It doesn't matter. You found them.
7: That's not the point. Someone moved that pile of books from the top of the bookcase and put them under the chair. And I wasted valuable time looking for them.
8: You obviously didn't look properly in the first place.
7: I did. I didn't expect to find them hidden away on the floor.
8: Oh, for goodness sake, your food's getting cold.
7: Well, it's not good enough. People walk in the staff room, move things about as it suits them. No thought for anyone else.
8: Really, Mr. Long, you do exaggerate.
7: No, listen who's talking.
8: What does that mean?
7: Come on, one of your precious music books goes missing. It'll be locked the doors. No one move them to your pocket.
8: Mr. Long, that is not true. And I will not be spoken to
7: like this. Of course it is. You go on like it's the end of the world.
8: I most certainly do not.
9: Come on, you two. Put a sock in it, for goodness sake.
5: Mind if I join you?
10: You're not interested in the debating society?
5: What? World War III, more like it. Honestly, I don't know why those two sit together. All they ever do is row.
10: Oh, they enjoy it. It's a symbiotic relationship.
5: Oh, you can't catch anything from that, can you? By the way, there's something I wanted to ask you.
10: Yes?
5: Have you had any stuff disappearing from your class lately? You know, kids reporting things missing.
10: Yes, I have. In fact, I was talking about it yesterday to Mr. Beeston.
5: What sort of things?
10: Oh, Muhammad lost some sweets, and one of the girls is missing a pencil case.
5: Is that Rhoda Jackson?
10: Yes. Mm. How did you know about that?
5: Kid in my class, Subi.
10: Jasprit's sister?
5: Yeah. In fact, she reckons he's the one who's taking all the stuff.
10: Oh, no. No, I can't believe it.
5: That's what I say.
10: He's the last person I'd suspect. He'd be so out of character.
5: Well, I'm only telling you what Subi told me, and she is his sister.
10: Yes. You know, I think we'd better go and see Mr. Beeston about this.
5: Yes, that's what I was going to suggest.
10: Yeah, well, you eat up and we'll try and catch him before the staff meeting.
11: Are you sure it won't wait? This is one staff meeting I don't want to be late for.
10: We think it's important.
11: Oh, very well then, what's the problem?
10: Well, you remember I saw you yesterday about things disappearing in my class.
11: The return of the Phantom, yes.
10: Yeah, well, oh, look, I think you should tell him, Mr. Sims.
5: Well, Subi in my class, she reckons it's her brother Jasprit who's taking them.
11: Jasprit? Are you sure?
10: That's what I said.
11: Why does she think it's her brother, did she tell her?
5: Well, apparently she saw some of the stuff in his school bag.
11: Well, couldn't she have been mistaken? She won't necessarily know everything he carries around with him.
10: Well, her descriptions fit the missing items. A blue pencil case, sweets, a red and gold pen.
11: Well, talk about appearances being deceptive.
10: I know.
11: Have you spoken to Jasper about it?
10: Not yet. Mr. Sims only just told me a few minutes ago.
11: Yes, well, thank you, Mr. Sims. Well done.
5: Oh, well, I didn't do anything. I'm only reporting what Subi told me.
11: Well, I think you know how to handle this one, Miss Lewis.
10: Yeah, I've had a fair bit of practice. He'll probably deny it anyway.
11: In which case, we'll have to bring his parents in.
10: Yes.
11: It'll be a shock to his father. He's so proud of Jasprit, first-born son after five daughters and all that.
10: Sounds like male chauvinism to me.
11: Oh, I agree. But how do you break 1,000 years or so of tradition?
10: With difficulty, if it's like the position of women in junior education.
11: Why? What do you mean?
10: Most of the teachers are women. Most of the heads are male. Anyway, I'll go and see if I can find Jasprit. I'd like to see him before the meeting if I can.
11: Well, I think that put us males in our place, eh, Mr. Sims?
5: Oh, I'm not a head teacher. You speak for yourself.
12: Well, I put them when I came in. I was only away for a minute or two when I came back.
13: They're still going on about the blasted books.
14: Oh, you should worry. I've had to listen to it right through lunch. Him and Mrs. Rudd, they never stopped. Honestly, I practically had to pull them apart at one stage.
13: Rather you than me.
14: Oh, they're worse than the kids, those two.
13: Actually, I'm pleased we've got a moment, Yvonne. There's something I want to ask you.
14: Oh, well, you'll have to be quick. Mr. Beeston will be here in a minute.
13: Yes, yes, I know. But I was wondering, how do you feel about car rallies?
14: About what?
13: Car rallies. Are you interested in car rallies?
14: Well, I've never given them much thought. Why do you ask?
13: Well, you see, I've been invited to take part in a car rally, and unfortunately, my driver's had to pull out.
15: All right, everyone, as you were.
13: I'll tell you about it later.
14: All right.
15: Grab a few. Quickly as possible, please. Right. Can I get started? Ready? Now, first of all, I'm sorry about the short notice.
16: I should think so, too.
15: Thank you, Mrs. Rudd.
16: I have postponed a rehearsal, Mr. Beeston. The recorder band are awaiting my return.
15: But don't worry, what I have to tell you won't take long. It is a simple, if rather unexpected, item of news. Oh. Late last night, I received a phone call from a sympathiser at County Hall. It seems there had been a meeting of the Education Committee last night to discuss budgets.
17: Budget cuts.
15: No, it's a bit more dramatic than that, I'm afraid. It was decided at that meeting that a junior school had to close. And that school was to be one of four, Milford, St. Joseph's, Barnaby's, or King Street.
16: King Street?
18: There you are.
14: Oh, but we've had this before.
17: There have always been rumours about this.
15: This is not a rumour, it's a fact.
16: Yes, I
15: know how you all feel.
14: Well, what grounds do they give?
15: Falling rolls in this area, so I was told.
17: Oh, the usual.
5: Nonsense.
10: They always say that.
5: Yes, and what happens when the rolls go up again?
15: Good question, Mr. Sims.
5: It'll cost them a lot more to build a new school than they save by closing one.
15: Well, to you and I, that may be obvious, Mr. Sims, but not to County Hall.
5: They couldn't care less.
15: Decisions are taken there not with the long term in mind, but the short term. Which usually means the next county election.
16: Well, I think it's outrageous. What are our chances?
15: Well, officially, 4-1. But unofficially, according to my source, not good.
17: Oh, dear.
15: I don't have to remind you that half the Education Committee have got their kids at Milford. And St. Joseph's is counted as a special case.
17: It has garden its side.
5: Yes, so is either Barnaby's or us.
17: Your source couldn't be wrong, could it?
15: I'm afraid not, Mr. Long. I gather a press release will be issued later today announcing that the final decision will be made at a full meeting of the council next Wednesday.
16: Next Wednesday?
14: That's ridiculous.
5: But that doesn't give them time to look at the figures properly.
17: They can't make a proper decision in that
15: All right.
14: Well, if it's King Street, what happens to us?
15: Look, let's not get ahead of ourselves. It may not happen. But I wanted to let you know the news before it's made public. Right, let's go and run the school while we've still got a school to run.
14: Well?
15: Thank God that's over.
14: How did they take it?
15: Well, as expected, they went through the roof.
14: Well, you can't blame them, can you?
15: It's funny, you'd think with all the closure rumours we've had over the years, we'd be half prepared for this.
14: But it doesn't work that way, does it?
15: No. I just hope they don't let it get to them. That's the main danger.
14: There's a cup of tea on your desk. I thought you'd be ready for one.
15: Oh, bless you.
14: Oh, and I've got the capitation figures for you to check.
15: Oh, bring them in, will you? I'll look through them in here.
14: Right. Oh, and your wife rang. I said you'd call her back.
15: Thank you. Yeah. You know, that's the worst thing when something like this happens. It's unsettling all round. Morale drops, teachers get restless, think about leaving, parents send their children to other schools.
14: Oh, it's not as bad as that.
15: It is. It's like watching a house rot.
14: But look at Queen's High.
18: They were told they were closing 5 years ago, and they're still battling on.
15: But that's my point, Mrs. Stone. In those 5 years, they've lost 7 staff, including the head. And their roles have started to drop.
18: But they haven't closed.
15: Agreed. Still, I sometimes wonder if most of their energies haven't gone into fighting to stay open, rather than educating the children.
18: Oh, that's unfair.
15: Maybe, but I don't want that. Not for King Street.
18: Oh, come on, cheer up. It won't happen to us.
15: Yeah, that's what they said about the Titanic. Anyway, let's have those capitation fees.
18: Mm. Oh, by the way, have you signed Mrs. Hennigan's card?
15: What card?
18: For Mrs. Hennigan, the cleaner.
15: I know who she is. What's the card about?
18: It's a greetings card. She's been here 20 years this week.
15: Don't I know it?
18: Oh, Lord, it should be here somewhere.
15: Is this it?
18: Oh, you've got it.
15: Thank you for a job well done. I thought it was for me.
18: Oh, don't flatter yourself.
15: And what's this?
18: It's a little present from the staff to go with the card. You contributed.
15: Did I?
18: You know very well you did.
15: Thank you for a job well done. That woman can't even hold a broom properly.
18: Don't be so cynical. Sign the card.
15: Oh, all right. Can I put something rude?
18: No, you can't.
15: There you are.
18: Thank you. Now drink your tea and ring your wife.
15: Yes, miss.
19: Miss Lewis.
20: Oh, hello.
19: I'm pleased I've caught you. I wonder if you have a minute.
20: Well, if it is just a minute. I want to tidy up and get off home. It's been quite a day, hasn't it?
19: Yes. But you carry on, please. I just wanted to ask, what do you think of rallies?
20: Rallies? Oh, you mean over this closure business?
19: What?
20: You're talking about a demonstration.
19: Oh, no. A car rally.
20: Oh, I see. Sorry.
19: Only I've been asked to take part in one by our safe driving campaign. One of these fun things where you get clues to give you map references, that sort of thing.
20: Oh, like a treasure hunt.
19: Yes, if you like. Only I prefer to think of it as a car rally.
20: Of course.
19: The thing is, my forte is obviously the map reading. In fact, my round table look upon me as a bit of an expert.
20: I suppose they would.
19: Yeah, anyway, on this car rally, I shall have my hands pretty full sorting out the clues and map references. So what I wondered was, well, how would you feel about being my driver?
20: Your driver?
19: Yeah, I did have one lined up, actually, but had a bit of bad luck. His daughter's getting married on the day of the rally, so he says he's got to pull out. I suppose I can see his point.
20: When is it?
19: Well, next Saturday. I thought that we could use your car.
20: Next Saturday?
19: Yes.
20: Oh, I'm sorry, I can't do it. My uncle's coming over to see us next Saturday.
19: Oh, he can come and watch the rally. It's good fun. He'll love it.
20: He wouldn't be interested. He doesn't like cars.
19: Funny chap.
20: Well, have you asked any of the others?
19: But Mrs. Rudd's a fault.
20: Well, I'm sure you'll find someone.
19: Yeah, well, I hope so. But keep it under your hat, will you? I don't want Long getting wind of it. He might volunteer.
21: Is this private, or can anyone join
19: you? Ah, you're looking for me, Sims.
21: No, it's Miss Lewis. I'm
20: not. Sorry, Fred.
21: It's all right, is it? I'm not interrupting you.
19: No. I was just going. But don't keep her too long. She's in a hurry.
20: Bye, Fred. Well, it looks as though Subi was right about her brother.
21: Oh, I'm sorry.
20: I'd hardly started talking to him about the missing things.
21: Bit of a giveaway.
20: Yeah, he denied it all, of course. Said he found them in his bag when he got home.
21: Then why didn't he bring them back to school?
20: He said he was too frightened to. He thought he'd be accused of stealing them.
21: I suppose another kid could have put them in his bag.
20: Well, anything's possible. But why would they do that? I don't see the point.
21: Yes, you're right. Anyway, what happens now?
20: Well, Mr. Beeston's already written to Mr. Dewley. He wants to talk to him about it after school tomorrow.
21: Poor man.
20: Yeah, it'll come as an awful shock when he finds out what his son's been up to.
19: Ah, Mrs. Rudd. Just the person I want to see.
22: Yes, Mr. Holliday.
19: Can I pour you a cup of tea?
22: That's very kind of
19: you. Not at all.
22: I was telling Mr. Rudd about this proposed closure plan last night. He was disgusted.
19: Oh, absolutely. Sugar?
22: No, thank you. I've given it up.
19: Oh, really?
22: Mr. Rudd says I'm sweet enough.
19: Here you are.
22: Thank you. No, the very idea of King Street closing, it's quite unthinkable.
19: Oh, well, if you ask me, it won't happen.
22: You think not?
19: Not in our teaching lifetime, anyway. We all know County Hall. It takes them 5 years to change a light bulb. Something like this, we're talking about the 21st century.
22: That may have been true some years ago, Mr. Holliday, but not anymore, I regret to say.
19: We'll see.
22: But you said you wanted to see me about some matter.
19: Ah, yes. Thanks for reminding me.
22: About the proposed closure?
19: No. Just something I felt you should know.
22: Yes?
19: It's a personal point of view, really. But there's something I've always admired about you.
22: Oh, Mr. Holliday.
19: No. I mean, the way you drive.
22: The way I drive?
19: Yes. In your car.
22: Mr. Holliday, if you are about to ask me to drive for you in this ridiculous treasure hunt...
19: You've heard about that, have you?
22: From Mrs. Wilberforce.
19: I see.
22: And I will not drive for you either.
19: Oh, well, that's all right. I wasn't going to ask you to.
22: Why not? Is there something wrong with my driving?
19: Oh, good Lord, no.
22: Mr. Rudd says he can always fall asleep when I'm at the wheel.
19: Yes, I'm sure.
22: This ridiculous prejudice about women drivers, I'm surprised at you.
19: Absolutely. I wonder if Sims has come in yet.
0: The thing to remember is that the Romans went for straight lines in their roads. And considering all they had was people, no big JCBs like we've got today. Oh, right, leave your stuff on your desks. We'll finish after the break. Off you go then. Yeah, quietly. Quietly now.
1: Sims?
0: Yes, Suey?
1: What do you think will happen to my brother?
0: How do you mean?
1: My dad's coming up to the school this afternoon. I heard him telling my mum.
0: Yes, I think he is.
1: They locked Jasper up.
0: Good heavens, no.
1: They sent him away, though.
0: No, I don't think so.
1: And he's alive as well. When he said he didn't take them things, he did.
0: Look, if your brother's done anything wrong, Mr. Beeston will sort it out. Now, you know that. So just leave it to Mr. Beeston and your mum and dad.
20: Says there's nothing they can do at this stage. We've got to wait till there's something definite.
2: Shutting the stable door, eh?
19: That's the way the unions operate, isn't it? By the time they've set up their committees, it's too late.
20: Oh, that's not fair, Fred.
2: If it wasn't for the unions, this profession would have been halved by now. You'd still be teaching classes of 60.
19: I was yesterday.
2: Yeah, I meant all the time.
20: Anyway, we've a governor's meeting tonight, and this closure will obviously be the main item on the agenda.
2: Yeah, and that's another thing. We need more teacher governors.
19: Oh, more committees.
20: He's got a point, Fred.
2: I reckon so. They're always going on about parent power. That's fine, but we ought to have a bit more voice.
20: I must admit, I sometimes feel a bit lonely being the only teacher governor. Yeah. Anyway, I've got another phone call to make. That's if the phone's free.
19: She'll be lucky.
2: True. By the way, what's this I hear about you going in for a car rally?
19: What? Oh, that. Well,
2: I hear you're looking for a driver.
19: A driver? No, I wouldn't have told you that.
2: Yvonne was talking about it earlier.
19: Yes, I did mention it to her, but the problem's solved. Everything's turned out all right. My driver's recovered.
2: Recovered? I thought she said his daughter was getting married.
19: Yes, he has recovered from it, the wedding being cancelled.
2: Oh. That's sad.
19: Yes, but that's the way it goes. At least he's got the rally to cheer him up.
2: Right. Only, I was going to say that I couldn't have done it, in case you were thinking of asking me.
19: Oh, well, that's decent of you to tell me, Long. It's very thoughtful.
2: That's all right. After all, I'd have hated to be the one to let you down. So, 70
23: plus 19... It's 89. That's 35%.
19: I'm out.
0: Have you got a minute, Mr. Beeston?
23: No.
0: This won't take long.
23: I sometimes wonder if I talk in English.
0: This is important, honestly. It's about Jasper.
23: Ah.
0: I hear his father's coming in this afternoon.
23: Yes?
0: Now, I don't want to waste your time, but I'm really worried about this business. It doesn't feel right.
23: Well, no one's very happy about it.
0: Yeah, but I reckon there's more to it than meets the eye. I really do.
23: Uh-huh. Well, I'm listening, Mr. Sims.
0: Well, it's Subi's attitude to a brother. It worries me. She was talking to me a few minutes ago, and it's as if she wants him to suffer.
23: Hmm?
0: I've been trying to work out why. I mean, from what I hear, the Juleps are a very close-knit family.
23: They are.
0: And Jasprit's the baby, and yet Subi's dead keen for him to get into trouble.
23: Oh, my God.
0: So you see what I'm getting at?
23: Yes.
0: Now, I don't know. I could be wrong.
23: No, you're making a lot of sense, Mr. Sims.
0: You think she could be jealous of him?
23: Oh, yes. Jasprit was the son his father always wanted. I expect he gets spoilt at home and probably gets privileges the girls never had.
0: Yes.
23: And Subi was the baby of the family before Jasprit came along.
0: Yeah, see, she could be trying to get her own back, planting the stuff in Jasprit's bag. You know, discrediting him in the eyes of the family.
23: Yes. That would make more sense than Jasprit suddenly changing character overnight. Have you mentioned any of this to Miss Lewis?
21: No, not yet. She's on playground duty, and I didn't want to start discussing it in front of the kids.
23: Right, then. You have a word with Subie, and I'll see Miss Lewis.
21: Okay.
23: It's bad news for poor Mr. Dewlip, whichever way it goes.
3: Subie!
4: Yes, Mr. Sims?
3: Look, would you come with me a minute? I need your help.
4: Right, Mr. Sims, I'm coming.
21: Now, Subie, you know what you told me yesterday about finding all that stolen property in Jasper's school bag?
4: Yes.
21: What made you look in his bag?
4: Well, I thought, because all the stuff was missing.
21: Yes.
4: Well, I thought he might have taken it. I was right, wasn't I?
21: Yeah, but what made you look in his bag in the first place? I mean, what made you think it was him?
4: Because I know what he's like. He's always taking things. Takes things at home.
21: What sort of things does he take?
4: Lots of things.
21: Oh, I see. So you don't think it's possible that someone else put that stuff in his bag?
4: Is that what he says? He would. I told you he's a liar. Everyone thinks he's so good and nice. They don't know what he's really like.
21: And what is he really like?
4: I've told you. He takes things and he's nasty.
21: In what way?
4: In lots of ways. Are you taking his side?
21: No, I'm not taking any sides. I'm only trying to find out the truth.
4: He's going to get away with it again, isn't he?
21: It's not a question of getting away with it.
4: Everyone believes him because he pretends to be so nice and good.
21: Subie, look, listen. If Jasper is telling the truth and someone else really did put those things in his bag, why do you think someone would do a thing like that?
4: They wouldn't. He's lying. He's getting away with it again. He gets away with everything. When he knocks a cup over, everyone says, "Oh, is poor Jasper all right?" But if we do it, we get into trouble. He doesn't do any cleaning up. Me and my sister have to do all the washing up.
21: Yes, but that doesn't make him a thief.
4: Dad's always giving him things, new clothes, presents, but if we ask for anything, we get told there's no money, and Jasper laughs at us.
21: Is that why you put the stuff in his bag?
4: I didn't.
21: Look, Subie.
4: I didn't.
21: Look, Subie.
4: You can't keep me here.
21: Look, Subie. Oh, God.
23: Steady. It's all right, Mr. Sims. Come on, Subie. Let's go and talk about it, shall we?
6: Well, I don't care what you say. I think we have to let them know how strongly we feel about this. We ought to take strike action.
22: And what do you think that will achieve?
6: It was your county hall. We mean business.
22: But they're talking about closing us down, Mr. Long. They'll be delighted if you stop work.
6: I'm not talking about me. I mean all of us.
22: Honestly, for a supposedly educated man, you have the brain of a pea.
6: Oh, what would you do then?
7: Excuse us.
6: Sorry.
21: Oh, thank you.
6: Well, what would you do?
22: I'm sure there are more civilised means of registering.
21: Tea? Oh, yes, thanks.
7: Well, in one way, I'm relieved not to have a thief in my class, but, oh, I feel so sorry for Subie.
21: Yes, yes, it was sad watching her crying her eyes out, unloading why she'd done it.
7: I wonder what her father will say.
21: God knows.
7: Will you be seeing him?
21: Well, Mr. Beeson asked if I'd be there, you know, as I'm Subie's teacher.
7: Yeah, it might help.
21: I just hope we can make Mr. Dewlip understand that this is mainly his fault, not Subie's.
7: Oh, that won't be easy.
21: No.
24: Ah, Mr. Sims.
7: Whoops, you're in for it now.
21: And for what?
7: You'll find out. Beep, beep, beep, beep.
24: I've been looking everywhere for you.
21: So now you found me?
24: Yes. I say, come round here where we can't be heard.
21: Oh, this all sounds a very cloak and dagger.
24: Not at all. It's just that walls have ears.
21: Oh, I always thought they made sausages.
24: This is serious, Sims.
21: Oh, sorry.
24: It's about this car rally I'm doing for our safe driving campaign.
21: What's the secret about it?
24: Oh, it isn't really, but I just don't want the others to find out that I've asked you.
21: Ask me what?
24: To be my driver.
21: What, in this car rally?
24: Well, it's not like most car rallies. There's a bit more to it. You have to solve quite tricky clues. And then there's map reading from the clues.
21: Oh, like a treasure hunt.
24: No. This is a car rally.
21: Oh, right.
24: The thing is, you see, I've got the navigator. Well, that's me.
21: Yes.
24: But the drivers had to cry off. And I wondered if, well, if you'd like to have a go.
21: Well, sounds interesting. When is it?
24: Next Saturday.
21: Saturday? Well, I'll have to check with my diary first. I might not be free.
24: Oh.
21: But I'm definitely interested. but it might be a good idea to ask one of the others just in case.
8: Yes.
21: How about Mrs. Patson? She's a great driver. She gets into parking spaces I wouldn't even try with a bike.
8: Yes, yes, I know, but I think she's busy that day.
21: Oh, you've asked her?
8: Oh, well, only in passing.
21: Well, how about Miss Lewis? She's good.
8: She's busy too.
21: I see. Mrs. Wilberforce?
8: Yeah, a prior engagement.
21: Ah, it's nice to know I came so high on your list. I wonder you haven't asked Mrs. Rudd.
8: Oh, Mrs. Rudd.
21: Busy as well, eh? Anyway, there's still, let me see, Mr. Long, Mr. Marchant, Mr. Beeston.
8: Look, Sims, the reputation of the local safe driving campaign rests on us having a good team, a good partnership, which is why I want you to join me.
21: Especially as Miss Lewis and the others can't.
8: Exactly.
21: Well, when you put it like that, how can I refuse?
8: Do you mean you'll do it?
21: Yes, all right, if I'm free.
8: Good man. We'll show them what rally driving is all about.
23: Right, Mrs. Stone, that's the capitation finished. What's the time?
9: Nearly home time.
23: Good.
9: And Mr. Dewlip's coming in at 4, remember?
23: Don't worry, I haven't forgotten. That's not going to be particularly pleasant.
9: Having Mr. Sims in should help a bit.
23: That's the theory, but it won't be an easy session.
9: No.
23: Still, it's got to be faced.
9: Well, do try and get a bit of a break before the governor's meeting.
23: I'll try.
9: You must.
23: And that'll be another difficult one.
9: Exactly.
23: Heaven knows how they'll react to this closure business. I think they might have to get some camp beds in. Oh, Mrs. Stone. Haven't I got anything good to round this day off?
9: Yes, you have.
23: Oh, please, don't keep it a secret.
9: The cleaners thought it would be a nice gesture if you did Mrs. Hennigan's presentation.
23: Did they?
9: They've all come in early today, especially. So how about now, before Mr. Dewlip arrives?
23: Can I throw a bucket of water over her?
9: No, you cannot.
23: Oh, well, just a thought. But if they expect me to say thank you for a job well done, I think I'll throw up.
9: Oh, shut up and get on with it.
23: Right you are. Lead me to the broom cupboard.

0: You've been listening to King Street Junior by Jim Eldridge, and starring Carl Harmon as Philip Sims, and James Grout as Mr. Beeston, the head teacher. Tom Watson featured as Mr. Holliday, the deputy head, Margaret John as Mrs. Stone, school secretary, Marlene Sidaway as Miss Lewis, Vivian Martin as Mrs. Rudd, Paul Copley as Mr. Long, and Deirdre Costello as Mrs. Patterson. Subi was played by Claire Herndon, Ganesh by Adam Phillips, and Tom by Ian Steele. The producer was John Fawcett Wilson.
1: Hold it. 15 seconds from now, you'll see the picture he just took. See? With the Polaroid Land camera, you get bright, sharp pictures in 15 seconds. Snap, pull, peel. It's that easy. Is there any better way to get pictures of the family?
2: Inside every Cape plum, there's a nice, clean stone asking to be let out. There's a very sweet sound to Cape plums when you have them for afters.
3: Is that proper farmhouse cheddar?
4: No, I don't think so.
3: What about that?
4: No. It's quite nice, though.
3: Is it? Do you think I might try a piece? I'll have 2 ounces, please.
5: Jacob's, the cream of cream crackers.
2: Inside every Cape plum, there's a nice, clean stone asking to be let out. There's a very sweet sound to Cape plums when you have them for afters.
6: Here, do you know something? 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
7: 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The cheap one's yours.
8: Bird's-eye. Somehow other beef burgers just don't taste the same.
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0: And now, ladies and gentlemen, brevity may be the soul of wit, but tonight we bring you the heel of wit. And here he is, Fred Allen in person.
1: Thank you, and good evening, ladies and gentlemen, and good evening to you, Mr. Droopy Wallington.
2: Good evening.
1: But
2: my heart is
1: quite an ensemble you have there, incidentally.
2: Oh, you like that?
1: That egg yolk, is that egg yolk or jaundice? That is something that's going to bewilder the moth when you hang it up in the closet. You ought to put a dimmer on that coat. You'll blind any moth who's in there with his eyes open. And good evening to you, Mr. Droopy Wallington.
2: Good evening. But my heart isn't in it.
1: Your heart wasn't in my introduction either, if it's any news to you. Your opening salute this evening, Jimmy, was a masterpiece of indifference.
2: Well, what's the use? I give you a big build-up every week, then you come on. What becomes of me?
1: Well, you're here, Jimmy.
2: Oh, sure, I'm here.
1: Sure, you're here.
2: But you go into the newsreels. I just stand here like a dope.
1: And you're not kidding either. Well, what do you want? What do you want me to do?
2: Well, let me in on something. I don't even know where you get your news.
1: Well, all right, James. Tonight, I will make an exception to the established rule. I will show you how I get my newsreels together. Now, take my hand, and first we'll go down to the out-of-town newsstand at Broadway and 42nd Street and Broadway. Now, don't be frightened of this traffic, Jimmy. I know the man right over here at the newsstand. Hello, Sam.
3: Hello, Mr. Allen. Looking for news again?
1: Yes, Sam. Say, what's the highlight in the news this week?
3: Well, Deanna Durbin got married.
1: No, can't use that. There's a union involved there.
3: Well, How about the new income tax bill?
1: No, that's not funny.
3: The baseball season opened last week.
1: Can't use it.
3: There's the heat wave, Mr. Allen.
1: The heat wave. Great. Sam, that's my newsreel. Thanks a lot, Sammy.
3: Okay, Mr. Allen.
1: Now, you see, Jimmy, that's how I get my idea. It's simple.
2: Yeah, but how do you dig up those broken-down jokes?
1: Well, that's easy, Jimmy. Now, I just walk around the town and I see people. The people tell me the jokes and make up the newsreel for me. Now, tonight, our topic is the heat wave. Now, first, we'll just drop down to the Weather Bureau.
3: The Weather Bureau at your service, sir.
1: How high is the official temperature, sir?
3: 84. But I can get it for your wholesale.
1: You see? Now, there's a joke, Jimmy.
2: I don't get it.
1: Well, I'll explain it later. Now, what is causing this heat wave, mister?
3: Well, the Gulf Stream came to New York to audition for Billy Rose.
1: Really?
3: Yes, yes. Billy Rose is putting on a hot aquacade.
1: Oh, and the Gulf Stream is up to do its stuff for him,
3: yes,
1: huh?
3: Yes.
1: I get it. Well, good day, sir.
3: Yes, I beg to differ.
1: I said good day, sir.
3: The forecast is warmer and wet.
1: Well, aren't we all?
3: Hmm.
1: So long. Now, you see how the jokes pile up, Jimmy?
2: Why, no, Fred, I
1: well,
2: can't
1: now, let's it. Take a look at this Weather Bureau ticker in the corner here.
2: What for, Fred?
1: Well, we just see how hot it is in other parts of the country. Now, let's see what the ticker says. Hoboken, New Jersey.
4: Got so hot here, the ferry took off its slip.
1: Gary, Indiana.
4: Locks are hot here. A 32nd degree Mason went up 10 degrees.
1: Augusta, Georgia.
5: Got so hot and dry here, I saw a magnolia bush chasing a water spaniel up the street.
1: There you see, Jimmy. Hilarious reports, except from Georgia, from all over the country.
2: But what happens now?
1: Well, now, stop laughing. Wait till the fun starts here. Well, now we'll go out into the street and pick up some more fun, if you can hold in. Now, let's hail this traffic cop over here. Hi, officer.
6: Hello, Mr. Allen.
1: Say, how about...
6: I can't hear you with this noise. Wait a minute. Now it's quiet. What did you say?
1: Well, it's pretty hot around Times Square, isn't it?
6: It's as hot as the hind leg of Mrs. O'Leary's cow.
1: That hot, is it really?
6: Yes, sir.
1: Well, has the heat bothered the theaters any?
6: Has it? You see that sign? It just says John on that marquee.
1: Yeah?
6: Well, it used to say Meet John Doe.
1: What became of the meat?
6: They had to take the meat down and put it in Lindy's icebox.
1: Where's the dough?
6: It baked into a pie crust and fell off of the marquee.
1: Well, were any other shows bothered by the heat?
6: Only one. They had to put a drip pan under It Happens on Ice.
1: Gosh, this corner's hot.
6: Yes, sir, there's only been one breeze all day.
1: A picket go by with his sign?
6: No, a guy from Buffalo had a blowout in his front tire.
1: A blowout?
6: Gosh, that air from upstate sure felt good.
1: Yes, I'll bet.
6: Hey, are you through with the furnished stuff?
1: Yes, officer, thanks.
6: Okay, I'll get back to work.
1: You see how easy it is, Jimmy? People not only make up the newsreels, they give you a million laughs.
2: I didn't laugh.
1: Well, look, if you don't get a laugh out of the next person, I'll tickle you. Let's cross the street here. Say, here's a little girl coming out of school. Hello, sis.
7: Wow.
1: Hot, isn't it?
7: Yeah.
1: Was it hot in school?
7: Yeah.
1: How hot was it?
7: Well, it was so hot, I was sitting in the sun.
1: Yeah?
7: And the teacher said, what's cooking?
1: Yeah. Well, what are you doing? What are you doing out of school at this hour, sis?
7: Well, the teacher left her goldfish bowl in the window.
1: Yeah?
7: The water boiled and cooked the goldfish.
1: And the teacher sent you out to get another goldfish?
7: No, she sent me out to get some salt and pepper.
1: Well, there you are, Jimmy. Even a kid will convulse you.
2: Yeah, but I didn't get it.
1: You didn't?
2: No.
7: I wrote a poem about the heat. Want to hear it, man?
1: Well, sure. What's it called?
7: A paradox.
1: Well, go right ahead, sis.
7: A paradox is the baby bear with his heavy coat of thick brown hair. He's hot in the sun and he's hot in his lair. How can he be so hot when he's a little bear?
1: A bright little brat, eh, Jimmy?
2: Yeah, she's too bright for me. I didn't get it.
1: Say, let's... You didn't, huh? Well, you're at least consistent as we go along here. Say, let's stop in at this bus terminal over here. See this old gentleman climbing out of the skinny Atlas bus? Looks all in. Say, hot upstate, mister?
8: Yeah, never seen it so hot in skinny Atlas.
1: A scorcher, hey?
8: Oh, it was a Wang Zizzler, young feller. Perspiration was coming out of me so fast, I had to tread water to stay in my clothes.
1: Well, it must have been terrible indoors.
8: Oh, sure was. I took my dog and went downtown.
1: To get relief?
8: No, I'm getting relief.
1: Oh, I see.
8: Just trying to get cool.
1: Oh, I see. And how was it downtown?
8: Oh, them sidewalks was a-roasting. My dog sat down and give off a yelp like a dying locomotive.
1: Was he burned badly?
8: Was he? Went to wag his tail and fell off a clinker.
1: Hot dog.
8: Make mine with mustard.
1: You see how funny the man in the street is, Jimmy?
2: Yeah, that guy ought to be on the radio.
1: Well, he probably is. I mean, if we knew him, we'd say, well, what do you know? Here's the circus.
9: Hurry, hurry, hurry. Step this way, the big show.
1: Now, let's stop in and see our friends, the Siamese twins. Hello, boys.
10: We are Moore and Joe. Please say hello.
1: Has it been hot around the sideshow?
10: Hot, he is asking. It is brutal.
1: Did you boys suffer from the heat?
10: Yeah. It is so hot, all day long we are flirting with the Ubangi.
1: Flirting with the Ubangi? Why?
10: Why, he is asking. The only shade in the circus is under the Ubangi's lip.
1: Oh, I see. Well, did the heat bother you last night?
10: Yeah. Last night we are going to bed. It is too hot to sleep together.
1: What did you do?
10: One of us got out and we slept on the floor.
1: Which one?
10: Which one, he is asking. Who knows? Both of us were asleep.
1: Well, couldn't you get twin beds and each sleep in a separate bed?
10: No, that's stretching the thing too far.
2: What are they laughing at, Fred? I don't get it.
1: Well, just one more stop, Jimmy. One more thing for you not to get, and we'll be all through. Now, look over here. Here's a recruiting office. I'll speak to this sergeant at the door. Pretty hot, eh, Sergeant?
11: Yeah, but Congress knew this heat was coming.
1: Well, how do you know?
11: That's why they started the draft.
1: Thank you, Sergeant.
11: And, by the way, how old are you, brother?
1: You bet. Well, there you are, Jimmy. That's how I get the newsreels together every week.
2: But how do you get that applause at the end, Fred?
1: I just start applauding myself when I'm finished, like this.
2: Oh, now I get it.
1: The audience gets it, too. That coat is doing things to my eyes. I have got to turn my back on it. And You ought to put that in a meerschaum pipe for a couple of days and get it a little darker brown, James. That sort of a pipe cleaner yellow you have there now. And that's all there is to the newsreel, James. And now that I've explained how they're assembled each week, Kenny Baker will show us how he makes a masterpiece of a song. And the song is Adios.

0: Thank you. And now, as a special guest, we present one of America's littlest, little-known inventors, Mr. Morpheus Dill. What is it that you are the inventor of, Morpheus?
1: An alarm clock that gives off an aroma.
0: An alarm clock?
1: Yeah. Inside this alarm clock is a little gas plate, see?
0: Yeah.
1: On the gas plate is coffee, eggs, and bacon.
0: Yes.
1: Well, when it's time for you to get up, the gas is lighted, the coffee starts to perk, the eggs and bacon start frying, and you wake up and say, what's cooking?
0: Well, Gad, you've got something there, Morpheus.
1: Thank you.
0: Just one question.
1: Yes?
0: What lights this gas plate?
1: Oh, that's very simple. About 5 minutes before you wake up.
0: Yes?
1: You get up and light it.
0: Oh, you mean you have to get up 5 minutes before you get up? Well, I hate to tell you this, Morpheus, but your invention is a dud. And James Wallington, M.D., master of duds, will bear me out in this statement. Bear me out, Jimmy.
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0: That was Melody and F, F as in Flatbush, played by Al Goodman and 26 men named Goodman, all relatives. At this time, ladies and gentlemen...
1: Mr. Allen!
0: Well, what's wrong, Portland? Wait a minute. Gosh, your mother nearly missed her cue tonight, didn't she? Well, what's wrong? Probably dozed off early in the show and realized you were on so soon. Well, what's wrong, Portland? Stop shaking. What's the trouble?
1: It's Kenny Baker.
0: Oh, again with Kenny Baker. What's wrong now?
1: Well, I don't think Kenny will be here tonight. You better get yourself another singer.
0: Well, calm down, Portland. Kenny is here. He just finished his first number.
1: Are you sure it was Kenny?
0: Well, of course I'm sure. Why?
1: Well, Mr. Goodman took me to the circus this afternoon, and we saw Kenny there.
0: Well, so what? He probably got a bad balloon last year and went over to exchange it.
1: But you don't understand. Kenny was in the cage with Gargantua.
0: What? Why, that's ridiculous.
1: Mr. Goodman, didn't we see Kenny in Gargantua's cage?
2: On this, I, Goodman, will sign an affidavit.
0: Get that frog in your throat to sign something. Look, you can sign an affidavit. You can sign an after Goliath. And I still won't believe it.
1: And not only that, but later, we saw Kenny in the lion's cage. And in with tigers and snakes.
0: Now, just a minute. You mean that our cherry-cheeked Kenny Baker, the Huckleberry Finn of the networks, was making personal appearances in all of the animals' cages?
1: Yes, and he was showing off. He even put his head in a lion's mouth.
0: No kidding.
2: At this point, four women, including Goodman, fainted.
0: It couldn't have been Kenny. Now, look, Kenny has a 7.5 head, and a standard lion only has a 6 7/8 mouth. So he couldn't have been putting his head in the lion's
2: Kenny,
0: mouth.
2: Kenny, it positively was. This I'm saying in all positivity.
0: But what would he be doing, rampant in the animal?

0: animal's cages.
1: I think Teddy is working for the circus, Mr. Allen.
0: This could be. He is wearing a hat that said creeper. That's keeper, keeper, not creeper. Keeper, he says. Keeper is a herring. Quiet, please, Mr. Goodman.
2: Keeper herring, delicious.
0: Kipper is a herring.
2: Kipper is a man who runs a lighthouse. A lighthouse kipper.
0: All right, all right, a lighthouse kipper. Have it my way. Now, look, here's all I want to know. What does Kenny mean hanging around in tiger's cages, risking his life when he's under contract to me?
3: Hi, folks.
0: Oh, hello, Kenny. Well, what's new with you?
3: Oh, nothing. It's the same old dull existence.
2: Dull existence, he says. His head in a lion's mouth and he's bored yet.
0: Quiet, please, Maestro. Kenny, I understand you are doing a little extra work around town.
3: Yeah, I stumbled into a little easy money.
0: Easy money, eh? Now, let me tell you something.
3: Oh, don't worry, F.A. You'll get your 10%.
0: That's beside the point. And it's 15% now. With daylight saving time, it went up 5%. There's a rumor around, and also my nose advises me, that you are working for the circus.
3: Yes, they hired me to sing.
0: Sing at the circus?
3: Yeah, what dopes. They're paying me $25 a week, and I haven't even sung a note yet.
0: You're getting this money for nothing?
3: Yeah, all I do is a few odd jobs.
0: Well, Portland and the maestro tell me that they saw you in the lion's cage.
3: Yeah, that's one of my odd jobs.
0: Oh, that's one of your odd jobs,
3: huh? Uh-huh. Twice a day, I comb the lion's tail.
0: You comb the lion's tail?
3: But it's a waste of time. Every time he sits down, he rumples it.
1: But Kenny, that lion is wild.
0: Why, he could chew you to pieces.
3: Not this lion. His teeth have been filed down.
0: Well, how do you know?
3: I filed them myself yesterday.
0: Oh, another one of your odd jobs.
3: Yeah.
0: But I understand you also put your head in the lion's mouth.
3: Well, he was growling, so I looked in to see if he had a cavity in one of his teeth.
0: Curiosity, hey? Well, didn't it occur to you that the lion might have used your head for a temporary filling?
3: Oh, it was dark in there. He couldn't see what I was doing.
1: What would you have done if the lion sneezed, Kenny?
3: I'd have said, Gesundheit.
0: They wouldn't have heard you in there. Well, Kenny, look, we can only use you on this program in one piece. Now, we can't be bothered assembling you every time we need a song. You have got to give up this job.
3: But, F.A., if Ringling Brothers want to give me $25 just for puttering around,
0: Puttering around with lions and tigers?
1: It's dangerous, Kenny.
2: Exactly. There is an old saying, the leopard is not changing his spots.
0: Go away, please. Don't you understand, Kenny? The circus would have to spend a fortune to get a daredevil to comb a lion's tail and fool around with savage beasts.
1: Mr. Allen is right, Kenny.
0: Why, I know a man who trusted a hippopotamus one time. He lived with one leg to regret it. Now, all beasts and mammals are deceitful.
3: You've got those animals wrong, F.A. They're just misunderstood.
0: They're misunderstood?
3: Yeah. Now, take that big snake I have to Simonize.
0: You Simonize a snake?
3: Just once a day. Why, that snake loves me. He won't leave me for a minute.
1: But you're here now without him, Teddy.
3: Oh, yeah? What do you think this is, a belt?
0: Kenny, button your coat.
2: And all the time I'm thinking the hissing is coming from the balcony.
0: Quiet, please, Maestro. In spite of the way you are being received, what? Now, look. Kenny, it's just Goodman's night, that's all. Who could... Now, look, Kenny... Kenny, that lion may have his teeth filed down, and that snake may like you. But for Pete's sake, what were you doing in Gargantua's cage?
3: Well, how else can I tweeze his eyebrows?
0: Oh, I give up. You mean you went right into his cage and nobody said anything to you?
3: Nobody but Gargantua.
0: Well, what did Gargantua say?
3: When I walked in there, he looked up and said, Dr. Livingston, I presume.
0: Well, all I can say is that you're very fortunate. You know that it's just dumb luck that you're not appearing tonight a la fricassee.
3: Oh, Gargi wouldn't hurt anybody, F.A. He doesn't even know what meat tastes like.
0: Yeah, well, he may get curious someday.
3: I think they expect him to.
0: You do? Why?
3: Well, just before I go in to feed Gargantua, they heat up my right arm. in case.
0: No doubt.
1: But, Kenny, last week Gargantua's trainer said that he was mad at the whole world.
3: Well, Gargantua did get sore at me this afternoon.
0: What happened?
3: We were both in a cage and somebody threw in a peanut.
0: And?
3: I beat him to it.
0: No.
1: What happened then, Kenny?
3: Well, Gargantua grabbed me by the throat and squeezed.
0: That gorilla squeezed your throat? Well, weren't you terrified?
3: It was the most thrilling moment of my life.
0: Thrilling?
3: Yes, for the first time in my career, I hit high C.
0: Kenny, you are a young, inexperienced boy. Now, the circus is making a patsy out of you. They haven't let you sing yet, have they?
3: No.
0: They haven't told you when you will sing, have they?
3: No.
0: Well, that's it. They will never let you sing. They're just using you for a maitre de cage, a fauna flunky, a rhinoceros's Rochester.
3: No kidding.
0: Why, if one of those lions turns on you, you will be the late Kenny Baker. And the lion will be burping perfidia. Now, you ought to give up that job immediately.
3: Gosh, maybe you're right, Effie.
0: Of course I'm right.
3: I'll get it. Hello? Yes, this is Kenny Baker. The circus? No, I'm not coming back to you. You won't let me sing, and I... What? Yeah? Yeah? Yeah? I'll be right over. Oh, boy.
0: Kenny, you're not going back to the circus.
3: You bet I am. You're all wrong about those people, F.A.
0: I'm wrong?
3: Yes, they're going to let me sing. I'll go get my asbestos tuxedo.
0: Now, just a minute. An asbestos tuxedo for what?
3: For my song.
0: Your song?
3: Yeah. They're not only letting me sing, but during my song, they keep shooting me out of a cannon.
0: And what is this song you're singing?
3: There I go.
0: And now that Kenny has left for the circus to put his song over with a bang, Win Murray sings a song dedicated to Kenny's probable destination. It's called Just a Little Bit South of North Carolina.

0: This, ladies and gentlemen, is Be Kind to Animals Week. It's a very worthy cause, but may I suggest that we also be kind to automobiles. Now, tonight, for the first time in radio, you are going to hear an automobile speak. Jimmy, will you tell that car to pull over here to the microphone, please, the guest car? And now the automobile speak.
1: Honk, honk. Today I am a can.
0: Now, don't run yourself down, brother. Of course, your fenders do flop a little, and you have an oversized spare tire there. But all in all, you're a pretty good-looking car.
1: Don't kid me. Maybe I look all right, but inside, I'm a mess.
0: Really?
1: Yeah. My transmission's full of old, worn-out grease.
0: No kidding.
1: My chassis has got more squeaks than a pet shop. My crankcase needs new oil.
0: That's too bad.
1: I'm well on my way to becoming a clunk, I am.
0: Now wait a minute. 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

0: That was a digest version of Cheer Up, played by Mr. Goodman, who needs no introduction and proved it by not playing one to this last number. Well, this brings us to the Texaco Roundtable. This is radio's only unrehearsed discussion group that concentrates on trivia. No subject is too small for our consideration. If we can see it, we'll discuss it. Now, Portland opens our meeting by simply calling the roll.
1: Mr. Gilbert Supple of Danville, Illinois.
0: Well, good evening, Mr. Supple from Danville, Illinois. May I ask what you're doing in New York? You didn't come to see the World's Fair and miss it by a year, did you?
2: No, Mr. Allen. I'm a traffic manager in the radio department of an advertising agency.
0: Oh, you work in an advertising agency, do you?
2: Yes, sir.
0: Well, I can see that it would be silly to talk to you, Mr. Supple. I'll send you a memo in the morning of the whole thing. But are you
2: sure you've got the right agency?
0: I, after 9 years in radio, I don't know whether I've found the right one, Mr. Supple. It's a matter that comes up every year about this time. But tell me, do you work around the radio programs, do you?
2: No, sir. I root records and copy and things like that.
0: Oh, I see. You don't work around the radio program.
2: No, sir.
0: Well, I could tell you haven't got that hunted look that goes with the executive who tinkers with the radio end of the business. Well, thank you, Mr. Supple. And now, Portland.
1: Mrs. Helen Taylor of Toronto, Canada.
0: Well, good evening, Mrs. Taylor. May I ask your business or profession?
3: I do ladies' body massage work.
0: Oh, you're a masseuse, are you?
3: That's right.
0: A masseuse, are you really? I, what are you laughing about? Well, I don't know. I was just going to say it's fortunately I am not a run-of-the-mill radio comedian, or when the word masseuse came up, I might say, have you ever heard the masseuse theme song? Masseuse is in the cold, cold ground. that's the best I can do. No, it's not that good, and you know You're just doing that, and it's very welcome at that particular time, too, Miss Taylor. But tell me, what are the benefits? I have heard many times that through the body massage, a person can get the full benefits of a good physical workout without the accompanying strain on the heart. Is that right?
3: Yes, it is, if they are definitely taking it for exercise, which it takes the place of exercise.
0: Oh, I see. Well, what do most people, what is a massage for? For reducing purposes?
3: Most women take it for that.
0: For reducing purposes.
3: Mm-hmm.
0: Well, isn't that a shame? You know, it's really a shame. What becomes of all that flesh when people reduce?
3: Well, I guess we just pound it away.
0: You just pound it away. It's really a shame. You know, so many thin people want to be fat. So many fat people want to be thin. If there only were some way you could have a flesh transfusion and make everybody the same. Everybody in the country would be the same size. Don't you think that'd be good?
3: Be wonderful.
0: If everybody in the country was the same size, no one would have to stand on tiptoe when a parade went by. It would be very helpful. Well, thank you, Mrs. Taylor, for laughing there. It was quite a great help. And now, Portland.
1: Mr. Ernesto Ricci of New York City.
0: Well, good evening, Mr. Ricci. Good evening, Mr.
4: Reach.
0: Huh? You want to speak up a little louder? Huh? Well, I know Mr. Ricci, Portland. He has the shoe shining concession here in our theater, and I invited him to join us tonight to spread a little wisdom. Mr. Ricci, you do have the shoe shining concession here in the theater, haven't you?
4: Yes, Playhouse number three.
0: Playhouse number three. You go around to the other theaters, too?
4: Music Box Theater.
0: Music Box Theater? Well, whose shoes have you shined down there? Who have you...
4: Plenty. I got a lot of show.
0: Other shows, too?
4: Thousands Cheer.
0: Thousands Cheer. You shine the shoes there?
4: Shoes of Clifton
0: Webb. Clifton Webb? You shine Clifton... I thought he went around barefooted. I didn't know. News to me. I worked with him for 3 years, but his trouser legs were long, and I never knew that he had shoes on. I thought Clifton folded his trouser legs over and made sort of a suede sandal out of the whole thing. Well, thank you, Mr. Ricci. I'm sorry I haven't time to take up this sterling pedal work that you are doing. And that brings us to our question, and tonight we take a gander. Am I late already? Good and late, huh? All right, I'll keep right on going. And tonight we take a gander at the quotations that have rattled down through the years. Every quotation that was ever quoted has been taken for granted. Emerson once said, if a man builds a better mousetrap, The world will be the path to his door, but nobody ever proved it. Plutarch first said a bird in the hand is worth two in the bush, but no one ever bothered to check on it. Tennyson once wrote, "In the spring, a young man's fancy lightly turns to thoughts of love," and it is Tennyson we hop on. Tonight our question then is, do you think that in the spring, a young man's fancy lightly turns to thoughts of love? Mr. Semple, you are a young man. May I ask you what you think about that?
2: Semple, yes.
0: It does, huh? Well, a young man's fancy turns to love rather than the Dodgers or a new car or anything like that. You say yes. Mrs. Taylor, how do you feel about it?
5: Oh, very much so.
0: You think so? You say so from experience, do you?
5: I would say so.
0: Without consulting your diary. You say so, too. And, Mr. Ricci, how do you feel about a young man's fancy in the spring?
4: Pretty good.
0: He feels pretty good. I'm saying, you find that young men have their shoes shine more often in the spring, do you? Well, I'm sorry I haven't time to take this up. It seems to be unanimous. We're deadlocked at the moment, and personally, this would be a swell discussion, Mr. Ricci, if I only had the time here. Personally, I think we picked the wrong question tonight. With this traffic problem we have today, I think a young man's fancy is afraid to turn. If it turns in the middle of the block, or if the young man's fancy turns the wrong way on a one-way street, he'll get a ticket. And so then, on this note of futility, our roundtable adjourns. Gentlemen, direct from his canon serenade, the circus big shot, Senior Baker, returns to our microphone to render for Mr. Ricci a Neapolitan medley.

0: here is Larry Elliott.
1: Yes, Fred, with a word about how everyone can be air-minded.
0: Oh, just a minute, Larry. Being air-minded is fine in its place, but it's not for everyone.
1: Yeah, but I meant the kind that...
0: Well, I know exactly what you meant, Larry. The time that's coming when almost everyone will fly a plane. Well, do you realize what our atmosphere is going to be like when it's filled with amateur flyers?
1: Yes,
0: people getting tickets for parking on top of the Empire State Building. Commuters getting home late because a tailwind took them out to Terre Haute. Hitchhikers dangling from every cloud. Why, a man won't be able to take a deep breath without inhaling a couple of children on kiddie scooters. Plane scooters, I mean. Air-minded.
1: But, Fred, I meant being air-minded about driving.
0: Well, how can a motorist be air-minded, I am asking you.
1: I am telling you. If you like the idea of handling a car that takes off with snap and dash, that soars eagerly along the road, that quietly lifts you up and over the hills, then you're air-minded about driving. And, I might add, in the modern mood to enjoy flying the highway with Sky Chief, Texaco's premium gasoline. 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So, with that in mind, the next time you're driving, try a tank full of Texaco Sky Chief and enjoy flying the highway for a change. 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
0: And now the Texaco Workshop players. Tonight they dramatize a true story that illustrates the great influence radio plays in our daily lives. 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

0: Radio is a vital influence in the lives of millions of people, but while it entertains and instructs us, we must ever be on our guards, for radio can be overdone. To prove our point, we now show you how one man's happy home was broken up and his life practically ruined by radio. This story, then, is called The Undoing of Abner Snide. Abner Snide was a finger man in a donut shop. Through each long day, Abner stood alert by the side of his shiny donut machine, plunging his finger into the heart of each crisp golden blob of dough as it tumbled out of the fat. And presto, another donut was born. When Abner got home from work each night, he was dog-tired, and his donut finger dangled limply from his hand. The only fun he had in life, Abner derived from his radio. Every night at dinner, it was the same story, Abner would say.
1: 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I gotta get back to the radio.
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1: Oh, don't wax, Camille. You and me owe a lot to them radio commercials.
2: I owe what?
1: You ain't got dishpan hands no more, thanks to Guffey's lotion.
2: Well, I...
1: Yeah, look at me. Cat's paw rubber heels have put spring in my step.
2: Put spring?
1: Yeah, and my mother didn't tell me about gripper fasteners. I used to gap all over.
2: I know.
1: Today, my double-breasted union suit is tailored to my taste. I can stoop with confidence.
2: Yes, I think. Wouldn't be so bad if you tuned in some music or jokes once in a while.
1: Oh, I don't have time to tune that junk in. The commercials keep me too busy.
2: But you don't have to listen with your hat on.
1: I got it, Camille. Them announcers always tell you to do something. It's got to be done right away. Go to your druggist now. See your grocer today. Yeah. When them radio announcers tell you to go, you got to go, that's all.
2: 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Radio will be your downfall, Abner Snide.
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1: A commercial goodie.
3: The makers of Sticky Slick Hair Tonic bring you another 60-second success story. The scene, a vice president's office. An office boy enters.
4: Here's your new memo pad, Mr. Morgan.
5: Thank you, Smith. You may go.
4: Gosh, your hair sure looks nice this morning, Mr. Morgan.
5: Thank you, Smith. You're an observant boy.
1: Your hair, Camille, is an observant boy.
4: Each hair is in place. What have you got on it?
5: Sticky Slick Tonic.
4: You mean Sticky Slick, the scientifically prepared hairdressing?
5: The same.
1: Oh, boy.
5: Sticky Slick is the only hair tonic that contains schmaltz.
4: Oh, you mean schmaltz spelled S-C-H-maltz?
1: Schmaltz.
5: Yes, Smith.
1: I got it.
4: The smart man uses Sticky Slick, sir.
5: You notice things, Smith. You're going places. I'm giving you a raise.
1: Oh, boy, he got a raise. Turn off the radio, Camille.
2: Yes, Abner.
1: You see, every time you listen to the radio, you learn something. I'm trying that tomorrow.
2: Trying what?
1: Being observant like that office boy. Tomorrow, when I take my first batch of donuts into the boss, I'm going to notice what Mr. Kibbe has on. Then I'll get a raise, too.
2: Gee, Abner, you think
1: of you... Sure. Someday I'll own my own donut factory, Camille, and we can live on the fat of the land.
0: And so the next day, determined to notice things like the little people in radio commercials, Abner Snide entered his boss's office.
1: Here's my first batch of donuts, Mr. Kibbe.
6: I'll check the holes later, Snide. You may go.
1: That's a keen-looking suit you got on, Mr. Kibbe.
6: Go away, Snide. I'm busy here.
1: I bet that's one of them thrilling new Palm Beach Seven Seas ensembles which can be bought at any one of the 187 conveniently located slip toggeries. No money down.
6: What are you talking about, Snide?
1: Well, I'm only showing you how observant I am, Mr. Kibbe.
6: Observant, you little donut drudge.
1: Oh, when you gnash your teeth like that, I can see the sparkle. You use Dr. Wacko's toothpaste to buy the gum bag.
6: I've stood enough of your ranting, Snide. You're talking like a radio.
1: Hey, yes, sir. Now, about my raise...
6: I'll give you a raise. I'll kick you out of here.
1: Oh, it's a pleasure to be kicked by a Tom McCann shoe. Only the Tom McCann has a scientific fit and three-action swing.
6: And I'm swinging it right now, Snide. Take this.
1: Oh!
0: And so, thanks to radio, Abner Snide returned home with an ache in his heart and all points south. As Abner ate his dinner from the high boy that night, he tried to explain to his wife what had happened, Abner said.
1: And then Mr. Kibbe put his leg back down and said, Snide, you're fired.
2: Well, it's your own fault. If you'd quit listening to that radio.
1: Oh, don't go blaming radio, Camille. Radio was all right.
2: But you've lost your job. What are we going to eat, them box tops you've been saving?
1: Radio will get us out of this, Camille. You wait and see. I'll turn it on.
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1: I got faith in radio, Camille. You'll see. Some announcer will solve our trouble.
5: Attention, men. Do you need money?
1: I told you, Camille. Radio's like a miracle.
5: Are you short of ready cash?
1: Yeah, I am.
5: Can you use a generous loan with absolutely nothing to sign?
1: You bet I can, mister.
5: Then come to the Fleece O'Loan Company. Fleeso doesn't ask you to sign papers. Fleeso doesn't ask you for security. Fleeso doesn't ask you to return the money. No, sir. We just give the money away. Can we help it if we're a little crazy? Now remember, nothing to sign, nothing to pay. Get a Fleeso loan tonight.
1: Oh, boy, I told you we'd be saved by radio.
5: Who's on the radio, stupid? I'm speaking from this sound truck outside the window.
1: Oh, boy, where's my coat?
2: Where are you going, Abner? That's a shyster loan outfit. They can't even get on the radio.
1: Yeah, but irregardless, I'm getting a Fleeso loan. So long.
0: And so, with his little round face sporting a cherub smile, our hero scurried down to the Fleeso office, pausing at the door just long enough to let the wind out of his bubble gum and park it under the doorknob. Abner eagerly entered the office.
7: Come in, gullible one.
1: Excuse me, is this the Fleeso Loan Company?
7: Yes, brother. I am Mr. Fleeso. What can I do for you?
1: Well, I heard about your loan and money.
7: Oh, you want some of this money we're giving away.
1: My name is Abner Snide. I need $50.
7: Good. Here you are. $50, Mr. Snide.
1: Gee, thanks.
7: It's a pleasure.
1: Thank you, Mr. Fleeso. So
6: just a minute, you.
1: Who said that?
6: I did. Where are you going with that $50?
1: Why, I'm...
6: Trying to pull a fast one, huh?
1: Did I forget that?
6: Before you go, there's a couple of formalities to attend to. First, sign this here document.
1: But the man said no
6: security. And while you're signing, I'll take this gold watch out of your vest.
1: But the man said no security.
6: That's all, brother.
1: Well, I still got my $50. So long.
6: Just a minute, buddy.
1: Holy smoke. Where did you guys come from?
6: Out of my closet. They're vice presidents in charge of collecting fees.
1: What fees?
6: Go to it, boys. I'm taking your coat and shirt. That's your guarantee fee.
1: Guarantee fee?
0: I'm taking your pants.
6: That's your depreciation fee.
1: Depreciation fee?
6: And I'm taking his $50. That's your fee fee.
1: Fee fee?
6: That's it, right? Now, all you owe Fleeso is the original $50 loan plus interest.
1: Oh, my watch gone, my clothes gone. I'm standing here in my union suit and I still owe you $50 in interest?
6: That's right.
1: Look. How much would it cost me just to forget the whole thing and go out the way I came in?
6: You couldn't afford it, brother. Slam in good health.
0: And so poor Abner, the innocent victim of his all-out gullibility, found himself out in the street clad in his double-breasted union suit. With great presence of mind, Abner picked a large calendar number out of an ash can, pinned it on his little chicken breast, and loped home disguised as a marathon runner. Jobless, moneyless, and garmentless, Abner finally broke down and said to his wife,
1: "Doggone diddly dut do that. I'm through with radio for good."
2: Oh, now you're going too far, Abner. Radio does a lot of good for folks that can handle it.
1: Not me. I'm done. I've been a chump once too often. I never want to hear the word radio again. If anyone ever says radio... Hello? This is Abner Snide. Oh, yeah? Goodbye.
2: What was that?
1: Some radio thing. I'm through. There it goes again. Hello? I told you I ain't interested. Goodbye. Another one of them radio gags. They ain't tricking me again.
2: But who was it, Abner?
1: Oh, something called a pot of gold. They said they wanted to give me money.
2: Abner, a pot of gold really gives away money.
1: What?
2: You fool, you've just lost $1,000.
1: $1,000? No.
0: And Abner fainted dead away. He fell on his head, and when Abner came to, he had a lump on his head as big as his head. The lump never went down. And years later, Abner, despite his resolutions, returned to radio. He became a radio actor. He mastered ventriloquism and went on the air. He talked to his lump, and his lump would answer him. Today, Abner and his lump are known to millions of radio listeners as Lump and Abner. The end.

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1: The next few moments are devoted to the entire petroleum industry by the Texas Company. 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
0: Thank you, Larry. 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

0: We present Arthur Lowe, John LeMessurier, and Clive Dunn in Dad's Army. A jumbo-sized problem, featuring John Lorry, Arnold Ridley, and Ian Lavender, with this week's guest, Bill Pertwee and Larry Martin. Here is the news, and this is John Snagg reading it. It is the summer of 1942, and as a result of Hitler's persisting in his attempts to thrust the doctrines of the Third Reich upon the free world, war has now become very much a part of everyday life. Morale, however, is still high, and down at Warmington-on-Sea, in the yard outside the headquarters of the local Home Guard unit, Corporal Jones is showing some of his platoon his old van, which has just been refurbished.
1: Now, it looks almost new again, doesn't it, lads?
2: It certainly looks very posh, Mr. Jones.
1: Yes. I thought it was worth a bit of effort, you know, Pikey. I mean, they don't make vans like this anymore. Handmade, this was, you know, by a fellow in Stockton.
3: Aye. And after he finished your van, he got on with his railway.
1: No cause to be sarcastic, Jock. I bet this old vehicle will still be going when all the modern ones have stopped.
2: Yeah, but that's only because the brakes don't work.
4: Anyway, I think it looks very nice now it's been repainted.
1: Thank you, Mr. Godfrey.
2: It's very smart having your name on the sides.
1: Yes, that's real gold leaf, that is, you know.
3: Vanity, sheer vanity. He just wants to brand his name all over the town like he was a tin of baked beans.
4: Very jolly, Mr. Fraser. It'll cheer people up as it goes along the road, even though there isn't any meat in it.
2: Hey, here come Mr. Mennery and Uncle Arthur. Wonder what they'll think of it.
5: Right, men. Gather round, pay attention. I've got some important information to give you all. Now, this area...
2: Excuse me, Mr. Mennery. Have you noticed Mr. Jones has had his van done up? Don't you think it looks nice?
5: Don't interrupt, Pike, or you'll be sent home.
2: What for? All I said was...
5: Be quiet. Now, what I can say is highly confidential.
4: Actually, it does look awfully nice.
5: I beg your pardon?
4: Joseph Van, he's made a marvellous job of it, hasn't he? I mean, look at the difference.
5: Yes. Now, as I was saying, this area has been selected...
2: Excuse me, Mr. Manry. Will Sergeant Wilson get sent home if he interrupts you again?
5: I shan't give you another warning, Pike. Now, this area has been selected for the divisional scheme, and the broad plan is as follows. Now, can you all see this diagram?
4: No, I can't see it very well, Captain Manley.
5: Right. I'll stand up here on the running board. Now!
1: Here, Mr. Manley, look what you've done. You broke my running board. It's come clean off. Now, what am I going to do?
5: Well, leave it where it is for the time being. Won't be in the way.
1: Yes, but that's only just
5: been... Be quiet, Jones.
1: What does he think he's doing, breaking bits of my van like that?
2: You'd better be quiet, Mr. Jones, or he'll send you home. He's in one of his moods.
5: No. Stop mumbling, you two. Now, I'll dispense with the diagram for the moment and explain the basic idea instead. Our task in this operation is a vitally important one. We are to signpost the area so that the units reach their correct destinations. Wilson, have you got a bit of chalk?
4: Yes, thank you.
5: I want to know if you have a piece that I can use.
4: Oh, I see. Here you are, sir.
5: Thank you. Now, the axis of advance will be down Clayton Road, thus.
1: Hey, Mr. Mannering, please don't draw on my van like that. It's only just been repainted.
5: Oh, don't fuss so, Jones. Rub off again, look.
1: Watch out what you're doing. You're rubbing my gold leaf off. You're desecrating my lovely van, Mr. Mannering, desecrating it.
5: Oh, you can soon get that fixed. Now, of course, in common with the rest of the country, all the real signposts have been removed. So, without our help, the whole convoy could finish up in chaos. And that is why you were told to prepare secret signs to guide them. Let's have a look at a couple of them. Pike, you were making the sign for Warmington. Can we see it?
2: Yeah, here you are, Mr. Mannering. See, it says Warmington, and I've drawn a hand with a pointing finger.
4: That's very good, Frank. The hand is absolutely lifelike.
5: Don't you think so, sir? Yes, I do, indeed. Very well done, Pike.
4: The hand's got dirty fingernails, eh? I don't like that sort of thing.
5: I'm sorry if you find it offensive, Godfrey. Personally, I think it's a very good sign.
3: So do I, sir, so do I. In fact, there's only one wee thing wrong with it.
5: What is that?
3: It's pointing the wrong way. When you come down yon road, wound to the left.
5: Ah. Just wondering who'd be the first to spot that.
2: Well, we can easily solve that by hanging the sign upside down. Look, see, now the finger points the right way.
5: Yes, but the writing's upside down as well, you stupid boy. They won't be able to read it.
2: They can if they stand on their heads.
5: Don't be impertinent. Who's got the Eastgate sign?
4: Here it is, sir.
5: Ah, yes. Just a minute. What's that you've drawn on it? Looks like a man standing by a fence.
4: Well, you said it was secret, so I did the thing in code. That's a Chinaman for east, and a gate for gate. East gate.
5: Doesn't look much like a Chinaman to me. In fact, I don't think it's a very good idea, Godfrey.
2: Send him home.
5: Now, each of you will be dropped off the van in turn to fix your notice, and then as soon as the convoy has passed, you will destroy it.
6: Destroy the convoy?
5: Wilson.
7: See, destroy the sign.
3: I say, sir, do we have to eat it, sir?
4: Oh, I hope not. My new dentures are hardly up to that.
5: You will destroy it by fire.
3: Suppose it's raining, sir, and they won't light.
5: War is fraught with hazards, Fraser. Now, the signal for each of you to drop off the van will be two bangs, like this.
3: Hey, is that it again, Mr. Manning? Do you mind not striking my van in the aforesaid manner?
5: Look, don't keep fussing, Jones. There is a war on, you know.
3: Well, there's still no need for you to destroy my lovely van like this. At this rate, there'd be nothing left for Hitler to ever go at.
5: Right, Wilson. Only about a mile to go.
7: Yes, sir. What attractive countryside, don't you think? The hedgerows always look so beautiful at this time of the year.
5: Wilson, I wish you'd remember you're on a military exercise. Not a girl guides nature study. Jones, I'll be very careful how you drive around this next corner. The lane gets very narrow.
3: Right, sir, right, sir. I'll be careful. Here we go.
5: Good Lord, look out, Jones. There's a huge truck blocking the road.
3: I think I'd better stop, sir.
5: Of course you'd better stop. We can't get by.
7: You know, sir, it looks to me as if he's parked there.
5: That's ridiculous. Can't block the road like that. You have a toot on your horn, Jones.
3: Right, you are, sir.
5: That should shift him.
6: He doesn't seem to be moving, sir.
2: Perhaps it's a bit hard of hearing, Mr. Manreen.
5: Oh, possible, I suppose. Let me try, Jones.
7: Try making it a sort of a longer hoot, sir.
5: Yeah, all right, Wilson. I know how to hoot. Thank you. Oh, dear. Seems to have stuck. I'll give it a bang to get it free.
3: Oh, be careful, Mr. Manreen.
5: Be quiet, Jones. I know what I'm doing.
4: Excuse me, Captain Manning. I think I know why the lorry isn't moving.
5: Really, Godfrey, why?
4: There isn't a driver.
5: What? Oh, yes. Well done, Godfrey. Perhaps you'd better go and investigate. Follow me, Wilson.
7: I'm coming, sir.
2: Hey, look, Mr. Manning. It's a truck from a circus. You can see it written on the side. Look, Bailey's International Circus.
5: Yes, so it is. You were right, Godfrey. There's no sign of any driver.
2: Ah, oh, perhaps he's gone into a field to...
5: That'll do, that'll do.
3: Captain Mannering, does it not put you in mind of the Mare Celeste? She was found abandoned in the midst of an empty ocean, food on the table, wine in the glasses. Not a human soul on board, dead or alive. Only the creaking of the rigging. The eerie cry of the birds.

0: It's no strikey cotton money. You don't see the connection.
1: Not really, no.
2: Captain Mannering, there's a note under the windscreen wiper.
1: What does it say?
2: Broken down, gone for assistance.
3: We can't afford to waste time waiting for him to come back. He may have had to go for miles. We have to drive around him.
4: How do you mean, sir?
3: Well, we pull off the road onto that grass and bypass
4: it. But you know, sir, there's been rather a lot of rain lately. If we drive over the grass, won't we get bogged down?
3: No, no, no, of course not. Ground's as firm as a rock. Anyone can see that. Right, hurry up, everybody. Everyone on the van. Come on, Wilson, get in.
4: Dear sir, don't you think it would be wiser if we stayed off the van to lighten the load?
3: Oh, really, Wilson? You're not very scientific, are you? Anybody knows that extra weight gives more traction to the driving wheel. Do use your common sense. Now, get in.
4: All right, well, if you say so, sir.
3: Right, Jones, drive onto the grass and pull round the other vehicle.
2: All right, Captain Manry. Pulling onto the grass now, sir.
1: Good, good.
3: Hang on, everybody. Soon be back on the road again. Come on, Jones, keep going.
2: We're stuck, sir, we're stuck.
3: What?
5: Mr. Mannering.
3: What is it, Pike?
5: I think we're stuck.
3: I know that, you stupid boy. Right, everybody off. Take up your pushing positions. That's right. Now, spread out round the van.
4: Do you think some of them should stay on so as to give more traction to the wheels?
3: Don't be flippant, Wilson. Right, everybody in position. Your trip.
6: Yes, Captain Mary.
3: I can't really think there's much point in your standing in front of the bonnet like that. In that position, you'll be pushing the van backwards and the rest of the men be pushing it forward.
6: Oh, yes, yes, of course. I'm sorry, sir.
3: Come round to the front wing here. Find something you can get a purchase against. Like this headlamp, for example. You see? Now you can push.
2: Mr. Manning, you've done it again. Look at my headlamp. It's dangling. It's dangling.
3: Well, you ought to maintain your van better. Only have to look at it a bit, start dropping off. Pike! Pike,
7: sir.
3: Move round to your left a bit so that you're right behind the near side wheel. You're able to get more leverage in that position.
7: Righto, sir.
3: I stand by to push everybody. All right. Where you go, Jones. Let the clutch in.
2: Right, sir.
6: Stop it, Mary. I knew that would happen. Look at me.
3: Hold it, Jones. Nearly got it that time.
6: What do you mean, nearly got it? I got it all. Look, it's all over me.
3: What are you playing at, Pike? Just look at the mess you've made of your uniform. Covered in mud.
6: Wasn't my fault. The wheel turned it all up. Anyway, you told me to stand there.
3: Now, stop arguing, boy.
6: But look at me. I'm absolutely filthy. Head to toe, I am.
3: Oh, stop prancing about like that. This is war, not settler's wills. Ah, look. There's a car coming along. Let's give us a hand.
4: I don't think that's a very good idea, sir. It's that dreadful Warden fellow. Hodges, the greengrocer.
3: Oh, no.
4: Yeah.
8: Hello there. Stuck in the mud, are we?
3: Ignore him, Wilson.
4: Right.
3: I don't want you to lose your temper with him.
8: Blimey, lad, you're in a bit of a mess, aren't you? Been playing at mud pies, have we? You wait till Mummy sees you.
2: It wasn't my fault.
4: Now, look, Hodges, just clear off, will you?
0: Captain Mannering, why don't we ask yon Warden fellow to give us a tour?
3: Yes, yes, I suppose that's an idea.
4: If I may say so, sir. If we're going to ask Hodges, of all people, for assistance, I think you should be very diplomatic.
3: Oh, of course I will, yeah. Hey, you, Hodges, over here.
9: Me?
4: Yes, well, I reckon that should have done it.
8: What do you want, Napoleon?
3: Be good enough to give us a tow, would you?
8: Me? Give you a tow? What have you ever done for me?
3: Now, look, this is no time to bandy words. There's a large military convoy coming up this road soon. We are responsible for seeing that it gets to its destination.
8: Well, that's your hard bun, isn't it, mate?
3: Very well. In the name of the King, I requisition your transport.
8: Oh, no, you don't. There's a load of logs in the boot of my car for the warden's post, and I'm going to deliver them. And if you don't like it, you know what you can do. Turn up!
10: Why don't you shoot him, Mr. Mannering?
3: Be quiet, Pike.
6: Go on, shoot him. You've got the authority.
3: I said be quiet.
6: Hey, look. Look, he's trying to drive round as well. He's going on the grass. You'll get stuck like we did.
8: Oh, no, I won't, you dopey-looking thing. Because I'm going to use my common sense and background.
10: A glass, then? You could shoot him.
4: Now, don't be silly, Frank.
6: But he called me a dopey-looking thing. You're not going to stand for that, are you?
4: Well, yeah, but I don't see why not.
0: See, all you have to do is to use your head. Cheerio!
6: Hey, look, Mr. Mannering, he's got stuck in the mud as well.
1: So damn all right.
2: Well, don't just stand there, give me a push!
4: Shall we have him, sir?
1: No. Just ignore him. Leave him to his own devices. We've got to think about getting ourselves out.
6: Mr. Rogers, we're not going to push you, and that'll serve you right for calling me a dopey-looking thing.
1: Fight. Have a mistake. Stop shouting. There's enough noise in the last few minutes to awaken the dead.
2: I don't know about that, Captain Manley, but he spoke from the elephant.
1: There you are, you see, Frank, I told you we're making it. It's what? Did you see an elephant?
0: I did, sir. There's one in the back of the circus truck.
1: Good Lord.
2: It's called Big Gertie, and it's Indian.
4: Sounds more like Cockney to me.
6: Can I come down and look at it, Mr. Jones?
2: Of course you can, Pikey.
1: Now, just a minute. There's a convoy.
6: I can't remember when I last saw an elephant.
0: Oh, well, he didn't get a lot of them around Warmington, son.
6: No, I mean, I can't remember whether it was at the zoo or at the circus.
1: Look, could we concentrate on getting us...
2: My sister Sissy doesn't like the circus. She says the animals are made to look undignified.
10: I used to like it when the man put his head in the lion's mouth. Hey, do you remember, Uncle Arthur? They used to do that at Bertram Mills.
4: Oh, that's right, Frank. Yes, so they did, yes.
10: Mind you, all the circuses started to do that. I think they ought to do something different now.
1: Like the lion putting his head into the man's mouth.
10: Oh, don't be silly, Joe. You couldn't get a lion.
1: Oh, for heaven's sake, be quiet.
6: Silly.
1: Now, that convoy is due in an hour, and we haven't put one signpost in position yet. We've got to get our van out of that mud. Now, what we really need is a tow.
2: Permission to speak, sir.
1: What is it now, Jones?
2: Why don't we borrow Big Gertie?
1: Who?
2: The elephant, sir.
1: Oh, don't be absurd.
2: Well, they're very strong, sir, and they never forget.
1: Forget what?
2: Well, whatever they're trying to remember. There's a lot of elephants when I was on the Northwest Frontier. We could use the elephant, sir. We could, you know.
1: No. It's out of the question, Jones. Might have been possible if the handler had been about. But as he isn't, it's quite impossible.
2: Oh, I myself, sir, have a lot of experience.

0: Might have been possible if the handler had been about, but as he isn't, it's quite impossible.
1: Oh, I myself, sir, have a lot of experience with elephants. When I was on the Northwest Frontier, I was in charge of three of them, and he used to do exactly what I told him.
2: Really, Mr. Jones?
1: Yes, Puggy. In fact, by the time we parted, me and those elephants used to think as one.
3: That I can well believe.
4: Blimey, what's the matter with you lot standing about like this? I thought you said you were expecting a vital convoy, Napoleon.
0: That's right, we are.
4: Well, in that case, you should be putting all your efforts into getting your van out of that mud, not chatting.
0: We are not chatting. We're formulating a plan of campaign designed to deal with the situation.
4: Oh, yeah? What are you going to do, then?
0: Beg your pardon?
4: What is this scheme you've been working out?
0: We're going to be towed out by an elephant.
4: An elephant? Oh, God, blimey. Anybody else would ring the AA, but not you, no. You have to use a ruddy elephant.
5: Look, Podgers, just go away, will you?
4: Go away? You must be joking. I wouldn't miss this for the world.
0: Right, carry on, Jones. Get the elephant out.
4: Yeah, off you go, Sabu.
6: Right, Jump, help me with that leather toll board.
7: I am coming, son.
5: You're quite sure this is wise, sir? After all, it isn't our elephant. I mean, don't you think we should ask somebody?
0: There isn't anybody, is there? Anyway, if there's any trouble, I shall slap a requisition order on the beast.
5: I'll say that conjures up a pretty picture.
2: Hey, Mr. Henry. Come and have a look at her.
0: It's all right, Pike.
2: She's ever so big, Uncle Arthur.
5: Yes. Well, elephants do have a habit of being rather on the large side.
0: Ah, yes. Splendid-looking beast. Don't you agree, Wilson?
5: Yes, I suppose. I'm not actually a connoisseur of elephants.
0: Well, at least you could show a bit of interest. Right, Jones. Get her out.
8: Very good, sir. Haja Sundari. Haja Fia Dinshu.
0: Very interesting, this, Wilson. I wish I could understand what Jones is saying to him.
5: Well, I wouldn't worry too much, sir. It's far more important that the elephant understands.
8: Hey, Haji Laki.
0: What did you say to it?
1: Get out.
9: Wish to speak, sir?
0: Yes, Joan.
9: I don't think this elephant speaks Indian.
0: Look, there must be some way of persuading it to come out of that truck.
9: Well, we could try tempting with some food, so that might do the trick.
0: Good idea. Pike!
10: Yes, Mr. Manreen?
0: Give the elephant your packed lunch.
2: Why mine?
0: Don't argue, boy. This is an emergency.
2: It's not fair. Mum made me some lovely paste sandwiches today. Look.
0: Oh, yes, they do look very nice. Yes, it'll like those. Right, here you are, Jones. Try tempting you with these.
9: Thank you, sir. Here you are, girl. Look what I've got for you. Look. Come on now.
11: It's working, sir. Here she comes.
0: Right, Jove, yes. Well done, Jones. She's almost out. Just another 6 feet.
5: Blimey, it's an elephant, not a centipede.
0: Don't you start.
10: She's out, Mr. Manreen.
0: Good. Right, Jones, lead her over to your van. And Fraser, go on ahead and get the rope out of the bag.
7: I'll do that, sir.
2: Mr. Manreen, now we've got the elephant out of the truck, can I have a ride on it?
0: Certainly not.
5: Oh.
0: That's right, Jones. Stop her in front of the van.
7: Here's the rope, sir.
0: Thank you, Fraser. I wonder how we attach it.
5: Well, we could just tie it round the bumper.
0: I'm not talking about that end of the rope. How do you fix this end to the elephant?
5: I've really no idea. Perhaps Jones will know.
0: Well, let's hope so. Here's the rope, Jones. How do we attach it to the elephant?
9: Well, when we were in the jungle, sir, they used to wear big harnesses and the ropes were attached to those. Well, we'll have to tie it round her neck.
0: Yes, all right. Off you go, then.
2: How are you going to get up on her head, Mr. Jones? It's ever so high.
9: No, don't you worry, Puggy. All I shall have to do is tap her on the leg and then she'll lift her knee up and I'll be able to climb up onto her back. Hence the expression, having the knees up.
0: Yeah, come on, Jones, don't just talk about it. We must get that rope fixed.
9: Very good, sir. Well, would it be in order to borrow your swagger stick to do the tapping?
0: Huh? Oh. Yes, all right, here you are.
9: Thank you, sir, thank you. Stand by, everyone. I shall now tap the elephant's leg.
12: Doesn't seem to work.
2: Hey, wait a minute. No, look, there she goes. Here, that's not right.
0: Jones. Why is she standing on her head with her hind legs in the air?
9: I don't know, sir. Once we had in the Northwest Front, you never did that.
0: Why is this one doing it?
5: Well, I just thought it was fairly obvious, you know.

0: After all, this elephant comes from a circus. Actually, she's trained to do that, which it gets tapped on the knee, you see? It's part of the act.
1: Yes, of course, that's it. Jones, you better try something else.
2: Well, I've got to try and stop her standing on her head first.
3: Well, you better hurry up, otherwise the blood will run to her head, and with one nut sash, she'll get one hell of a dizzy spell.
4: Just ignore him, Wilson.
5: Mr. Mannering, I've got an idea. Look, see, when she does that in the circus, I expect all the people clap, and then she stands up properly again.
6: But why don't we clap?
1: Oh, really, Packy, I never heard such a... That's a very good idea, boy.
3: Right, men, stand by to applaud the elephant. Half to three. One, two, three.
6: Look, it's working, sir.
3: So it is.
5: I do have good ideas sometimes, don't I, Uncle Arthur?
0: Of course you do, Frank.
5: Thank you.
0: When we want our pussycat to lie down, we tickle her nose.
4: Do you?
1: Thank you, Godfrey. We'll bear that suggestion in mind, if and when we meet a pussycat who refuses to lie down.
3: For the moment, we must concentrate on getting Jones up onto the elephant's back. Right, Pike, give Fraser a hand to get Jones onto the elephant.
5: Yes, all right, Mr. Memory. You ready, Mr. Jones?
2: All ready, Pike.
5: Here we go, then. Come on.
1: Wilson, how long have we got now before the convoy's due?
0: About 3/4 of an hour, sir.
6: Mr. Memory, permission to inform you I've been uplifted.
3: Thank you, Jones. Now.
6: But I think I shall have to come down again.
3: What on earth for?
6: I've forgotten the rope.
3: Don't be silly. Stay where you are. Pike, throw the rope up to Jones.
5: Yeah, Mr. Menry. Here you are, Mr. Jones.
6: Catch! Whoop!
3: Pike. I meant throw one end of the rope up to Jones. Not the whole length.
5: Well, I didn't know, did I? You should have said, shouldn't you? You should have said.
1: Don't you use that tone of voice to me, boy.
6: Mr. Menry, I tied the rope round her neck.
3: Well done, Jones. Throw the other end down. And Fraser?
7: Aye.
3: You tie it off in front of Jones's van.
7: I'll do that, sir. Come on.
6: Excuse me, Mr. Manran.
1: Well, what is it now, Jones?
6: You'll be careful with my van, won't you? I mean, you won't let anything else happen.
3: For heaven's sake, we're only going to tow it out of the mud. Right.
7: All right, old sir.
3: Thank you, Fraser. You'd better get in the van and steer.
7: Right, yes, sir.
3: Now, I need some more food to encourage the elephant to walk forwards.
0: I've got some of my sister's upside-down cakes here. The elephant might like these. They're very dainty.
3: Yes, all right, dear. All right, Godfrey, thank you. Go and stand directly in front of the elephant, and we'll have a go.
0: Very good, Mr. Mannery.
7: Oh, this should be good. I can't wait to see this.
3: Right, everybody standing by.
8: Yes, sir.
3: Okay, Godfrey. Go ahead. Tempt the elephant.
0: Very good, Mr. Mannery. Come along, Jumbo. Walk is. Who's a pretty girl, then?
5: Oh, hey, look, Uncle Arthur, she's moving forward.
3: Right, Godfrey. Now encourage the elephant to run by running yourself.
0: I beg your pardon, sir? Don't mind my saying so, sir. I think it's going to be far more difficult to encourage Godfrey to run than the elephant.
1: No, don't worry, Wilson. It's going to be all right.
3: Look. The elephant's picking up speed. As soon as the snack is taken up, the van will move. Any minute now. There she goes.
9: Well, let's got the cab out of the mud. All you've got to do now is go back and get the bits of the wheels.
6: Mr. Mannering, what's happened to my beautiful van? It's in two pieces.
1: Yes, I'm sorry about that, Jones. It's most unfortunate.
9: Oh, I haven't laughed so much for months.
5: What are we going to do now, Mr. Mannering?
1: That's a very good question, Pike.
7: It is. What's the answer?
3: Well, how long have we got, Wilson?
0: About 35 minutes, sir. Mind you, I suppose there was a chance. The convoy might be a teeny-weeny bit late.
1: A teeny-weeny bit late? Wilson, this is a military exercise, not a cocktail party. That convoy will definitely be here. The time stated on the orders, and there were 1,600 hours, wasn't it?
0: Well, if you say so, sir, yes. Actually, I've never seen the orders regarding this exercise. If you remember, the evening they arrived, I was away at the dentist, you see, having my wisdom tooth looked at.
1: Yeah. A rather fruitless session, that.
3: Anyway, I've got the orders here. I'll just double check, although I'm quite sure I'm right.
1: Now let's see. Yes. Well.
5: What's next, Mr. Mannering?
7: Is it no 1600 hours after all?
3: Oh, yes, yes. Yes, it's definitely 1600 hours.
0: Well, what is it then, sir?
3: Unfortunately, I appear to have got the date wrong. The exercise is next Saturday.
6: Mr. Manry, does that mean you smashed my lovely van up and all to no one's avail?
3: Yes, I'm afraid so, Jones. It does rather look as if an error had occurred. Still, never mind. We can regard today's little outing as a useful rehearsal for the real thing. So if you can get your van put together again by next weekend, you'll be all ready to have another go.
6: Oh, no, Mr. Manning, not with my van we don't.
3: What do you mean, Jones?
6: Well, sir, in times gone by, I've stood by you not only through thick, but also through quite a lot of thin. However, enough's enough. After all, I'm only immortal.
9: That's right, Mr. Jones, you go on, tell him. Oh, this has really made my weekend, this has. Talk about love.
7: Why don't you just dry up, Hodges?
5: Sandrine, look at the elephant.
3: Where? Oh, good Lord.
9: Oh, what an afternoon. I feel quite exhausted from laughing.
3: Yes. I think the elephant must be feeling exhausted. He's just sitting down on your car.

0: In that episode of Dad's Army, based on the original television series by Jimmy Perry and David Croft, you heard Arthur Lowe as Captain Mannering, John LeMessurier as Sergeant Wilson, Clive Dunn, Corporal Jones, John Lolly, Private Fraser, Arnold Ridley, Private Godfrey, Ian Lavender, Private Pike, Bill Pertwee, Chief Warden Hodges, and Larry Martin as Private Walker. 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

0: friends, and thank you, Wendell. Today, Wendell, we're going to tell a story about some men who wanted to make a speech at the women's club.
1: A speech, huh?
0: Mm-hmm.
2: Say, what's it like to have a man sweep you off your feet and win your heart with words, Mrs. Greenwood?
0: Oh, it's wonderful. So they tell me. But it isn't Mrs. Greenwood, it's Miss Greenwood.
2: Oh, I'm sorry.
0: You're sorry.
2: Yes, ladies and gentlemen, Charlotte Greenwood is brought to you this Sunday and every Sunday at this time by the makers of Hallmark greeting cards. To remind you that whenever you want to remember someone, you'll find a Hallmark card that says just what you want to say and the way you want to say it. So on birthdays, anniversaries, graduation, whenever you choose a card, look on the back for the three identifying words, a Hallmark card. Yes, and don't forget, a Hallmark card will best express your perfect taste, your thoughtfulness. Now let's look in on Lakeview and the Barton home and see how Charlotte's getting along with the job of administering the affairs, guarding the finances, and patching up the troubles of the three Barton youngsters. Right now, it's late on a midweek afternoon, and here in the dining room, young Bobby is helping Charlotte set the table for dinner. Charlotte.
0: Robert, I do appreciate your helping me, darling, but oh my, you're way off the beam with those forks.
3: Yeah?
0: Yes, they go on the left side, not the right.
3: Why?
0: Well, most people hold the fork with the left hand when they cut their meat.
3: Yeah, but tonight we haven't got any meat to cut. All we got is vegetables.
0: You've got a point there. I wish I could say the same for our ration books. Then we'd have meat. Well, you'd better put the forks where they belong, Robert. It's best to follow tradition.
3: What tradition?
0: Oh, that's something that people do without having any reason except that it's customary. You know, like me having a finger for a wedding ring.
3: I don't get it.
0: No, I don't either, but I never give up hope. Robert, the spoons do not go in the middle, darling.
3: That's where you can have your choice, Aunt Charlotte. Right hand if you want to stir your coffee. Left hand if you want to eat your succotash.
0: You better let me finish setting the table. You're going to have a situation here that Emily Post couldn't unscramble.
3: Well, setting a table ain't a job for a man anyway. If I got to do anything, I want to do something important.
0: Such as eating the food after the table is set?
3: Nah, I wish I had some kind of a real job with a salary.
0: Well, Barbara's working down at the library, and Jack's got himself a job with that real estate firm. Now, what kind of work would you like to do?
3: Well, the kind of job I want is where I don't have to know anything.
0: Uh-huh.
3: You know, I can just sit around and tell other guys what to do.
0: Watch it, son. You're wanting to be a sergeant. I'll tell you, Robert, I'll talk to Mr. Anderson about you delivering papers.
3: Hmm? Somebody at the door, Aunt Charlotte.
0: Oh, it's probably Judge Cronin.
4: Greetings, Miss Greenwood.
0: Well, Judge, come right in. I've been expecting you.
4: Yes, my secretary said you'd phoned and wanted to see me. What is it, Miss Greenwood?
0: Well, won't you come in first?
4: I'm sorry, I can't. I only got a minute. I've got a cab waiting. I'm on my way to the station to catch a train for Chicago. Very important business, very important.
0: Oh, dear, I wanted you to make a speech at the women's club day after tomorrow.
4: Me? Mm-hmm. Speech at the women's club?
0: Mm-hmm. I have a very important project to present to the women's club.
4: Yes.
0: And I wanted a man to explain it. A man that a woman would respect and admire and look up to.
4: So, you thought of me first, huh?
0: No, first I thought of Van Johnson.
4: Oh.
0: But it's really worth postponing your trip for, Judge. You see, I want you to talk about the Locators.
4: What? Locators?
0: Mm-hmm. It's a new organization that's very worthwhile.
4: Look, I don't want to be curt, Miss Greenwood. I've got to go to Chicago. Isn't there somebody in the women's club who can talk?
0: Judge, at a women's club, everybody can talk. The trouble is, the female of the speeches is more deadly than the male.
4: Oh, that's very cute. I like it.
0: Well, come on, Judge. Now, put off your trip, will you, and make the talk, won't you, please?
4: Well,
0: pretty please.
4: Well,
0: just the man to do it.
4: You think so?
0: Ooh, you have such a command of language.
4: Huh?
0: Such a gift of oratory and, shall I say, silver tongue.
4: Yes, please do.
0: Then you will make the speech.
4: Well, no.
0: But, Judge.
4: No.
0: My, you've got more nose than Jimmy Durante.
4: Oh, dear me, look at the time. Look at the... Oh, I must be going.
1: Hiya, Charles. Hello, Judge Cronin.
4: Oh, hello there, Jack. Goodbye, Miss Greenwood. I certainly hope you can find somebody to make that speech.
0: But, Judge, who can I get?
1: What'd you say?
0: I say, who can I get?
1: Thank you, Miss Greenwood.
5: Who can you get for what, Aunt Charlotte?
0: Oh, it's just one of those things, Jack. Sometimes I get more things thrust upon me than a hall tree. I wonder if it's because I look like one.
5: Oh, Aunt Charlotte.
0: Oh, come inside, Jack. Now, tell me, how are you getting along with your new job?
5: Oh, solid, Aunt Charlotte. Gee, Mr. Pinker's a swell guy to work for. Even if I am just an office boy, I'm going to learn plenty about real estate from him.
0: Well, that's the best way to learn real estate from the ground up. My goodness, but I wish I knew what to do about getting somebody to make that speech about the locators.
5: Locators? What's that?
0: Well, here. I've got a lot of the literature here, you know, they sent me. That explains it. It just came in the mail today.
5: I see. The purpose of the locators is to keep a file of the addresses of servicemen's wives. Because of many wives moving from place to place to engage in war work, plus the uncertainty of overseas mail, returning veterans have frequently had difficulty in locating their families.
0: That's true, you know.
5: Mm-hmm. But a veteran has only to contact the locators to find where his wife is living.
0: Now, isn't that a wonderful idea?
5: Gee, yeah. And they sure need something like that here in Lakeview.
0: That's exactly why I've got to find a good speaker to present it to the women's club.
5: Hey, I know who could do it, Aunt Charlotte.
0: Who?
5: My boss, Mr. Pinker.
0: Is he a good speaker?
5: Is he? Boy, you ought to hear him talk to a real estate prospect. Well, he can take some broken-down old vacant lot and make it sound like the uptown side of the Garden of Eden.
0: Yes, I know the type. He's one of those men who make you wonder why they ever put the word real in real estate. But he might be too busy.
5: Well, there are lots of other men that can make a speech.
0: Jack, anybody can make a speech. The trick is to make people listen.
5: Hey, I know. How about Professor Cady?
0: Oh, that's a good suggestion. I'll keep Professor Cady in mind. Now, let me see. I wonder who else I could get.
5: Gosh, I don't know of anybody that'd be good.
0: How about Mr. Anderson?
5: Mr. Anderson? Oh, he's a newspaper man. He's no guy to talk to a woman's club.
0: Well, being a newspaper man makes it all the better.
5: Oh.
0: Well, any woman who's ever been squeezed appreciates the power of the press. I'll go see Mr. Anderson the first thing tomorrow.

0: Oh, interruptions, interruptions. How am I going to get this thing done? Anderson speaking. Didn't I tell you girls on the switchboard I didn't want to be interrupted? Now, look, I...
1: Who? Oh, well, for Pete's sake, what are you waiting for? Send her in. I'd better put on my necktie.
0: Yes, yes. Come in, Charlotte.
2: Hello.
3: 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Please check back soon.

0: This channel is currently offline for essential maintenance and will be back as soon as possible. Please check back soon.
1: Be bright and get found out. But what I came in for, Mr. Anderson, how are you as a public speaker?
2: Me?
1: Mm-hmm.
2: I don't make any claim to being an orator, Charlotte, but I can speak, yes. With all due modesty, I think I can say that I can sway people. I can transport them. In fact, I can even knock them off their feet.
1: Now, wait, I want a speaker, not a bus driver.
2: Well, if you want a speaker, I'm your man, Charlotte. Now, where do I do my stuff and when?
1: Tomorrow at the Women's Club.
2: Women's Club?
1: Mm-hmm. I want you to give a little talk about the locators.
2: Oh, now, Charlotte, don't ask me to waste my valuable time talking to a handful of ladies about some obscure topic like that.
1: But, Mr. Anderson, I don't think you know what the locators are.
2: Oh, nonsense, Charlotte. I'm not a child. And besides, I haven't got time to prepare a speech. Look what I'm working on here. I'm writing a promotional campaign to build up the want ad section.
1: Oh, well, I guess I'll have to try somewhere else. Thank you, and goodbye, Mr. Anderson.
2: Goodbye, Charlotte. I'd love to help you. Yes, I really would love to, but, well, you know how it is.
1: No, how is it?
2: How's what?
1: Love.

0: Hello, Professor Cady speaking. I see. Yes, indeedy. Kindly send Miss Greenwood in at once. You may enter. Well, good morning, Miss Greenwood. This is indeed an honor. Kindly be seated.
1: Thank you, Professor Cady. I hope I'm not interrupting your work.
0: Oh, no, indeedly. I'm preparing a lecture on the history of our community for the summer session classes. But I definitely can spare you a moment. What can I do for you, Miss Greenwood?
1: Well, I've heard that you're quite a speaker, Professor Cady.
0: Really, Miss Greenwood, I may have some oratorical accomplishments, but I don't want to call myself a Demosthenes.
1: Well, nobody'll notice. Go ahead.
0: I will. Demosthenes, Miss Greenwood, was the famous Athenian orator of ancient times. It is said that he developed his eloquence by filling his mouth with pebbles.
1: Oh, yes, I've seen pictures of his sister.
0: His sister?

0: Gravel Gertie.
1: That's interesting. I must investigate. But you were saying, Miss Greenwood, about my public speaking.
0: Professor Cady, I'm looking for a good public speaker.
1: I see.
0: The length of the talk doesn't matter. It ought to be like a woman's dress.
1: A woman's dress?
0: Long enough to cover the subject and short enough to be interesting.
1: I see. This is rapidly becoming intriguing, Miss Greenwood. Kindly continue.
0: The talk is extremely important.
1: I see.
0: It's on a very timely subject.
1: See?
0: It has to be given tomorrow.
1: I see. Where?
0: At the women's club.
1: The women's? Really?
0: Yes, and it's about the locators.
1: Locators? And why should I discuss locators?
0: Well, perhaps you don't know what the locators are.
1: Miss Greenwood, I assure you that my lingual announcements and accomplishments are second to none. But I have an important lecture to prepare on our community history, and I greatly fear that I have no time to spend speaking to a group of whims.
0: Oh, dear. Then you won't do it.
1: My answer, Miss Greenwood, is definitely no.
0: In that case, Professor Cady, I have only two things to say.
1: And the first is?
0: Goodbye.
1: And the second?
0: I see.

0: Sergeant Speaker speaking. Well, I'm too busy. I can't see anyone now. Who? Charlotte Greenwood. Well, send her in. Yes, yes, come in, please.
1: Good morning, Mr. Pinker.
0: Good morning, good morning. This is a great pleasure, Miss Greenwood.
1: Thank you.
0: Knew you were in Lakeview. Thought you'd be dropping in on me sooner or later. Now, what kind of a lot did you want?
1: Me? A lot?
0: Oh, naturally, I'm in the real estate business, you know. You've undoubtedly seen my motto, lots and lots and lots and lots of lots. I know you must have a lot in mind, Miss Greenwood.
1: Yes, well, I may have had a lot in mind, but it never happened. That's why I'm still Miss Greenwood.
0: Oh, yes.
1: Yes. Well, I came to see you, Mr. Pinker, because I heard you are quite a speaker.
0: Well, I I make no claim to perfection, Miss Greenwood. We all have our little faults. But I might tell you that right now I'm working on an address which I've been asked to deliver before the Realty Board. And the board, you know, is an extremely critical audience.
1: Yes, a board is bored before you begin.
0: Yes.
1: Yes. Well, then I know that you'll be glad to talk to the Women's Club tomorrow.
0: Oh, yeah, the Women's Club? Me? What about?
1: The locators?
0: Oh, no, no, I'm sorry, Miss Greenwood, but I have to make this important speech. I have to prepare it. I haven't time to talk to any women about locators.
1: Well, perhaps you don't know what the locators are.
0: Please, Miss Greenwood, I'm a very busy man.
1: Oh, goodness. I've tried everywhere I know to find someone to talk to the Women's Club. I guess this will be the first time it's ever happened.
0: What has happened?
1: A bunch of women are going to be speechless.
2: 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Now, back to our story. Charlotte has been trying to find a speaker to tell the Lakeview Women's Club about the Locators, the organization which helps returning veterans find their wives. Without success, she tried to secure the services of Judge Cronin, Mr. Anderson, Professor Cady, and the real estate man, Stuyvesant Pinker. Now, it's the morning of the following day, the day in which the talk must be delivered, and the door is open.
3: Good morning. Are you Miss Greenwood?
1: Yes, I am. Is there something I can do for you?
3: My name is Meredith, Miss Greenwood. Mrs. Meredith. And I've heard that you're connected with the Locators Club.
1: Oh, do you know about the Locators?
3: Yes.
1: You're just the person I want to see. Do come in.
3: Thank you.
1: Oh, I can't tell you how glad I am to see you, Mrs. Meredith. My goodness, it looked as if I were never going to find a speaker for the Women's Club.
3: Speaker? But I'm no speaker.
1: Oh, but you said you knew about the locator.
3: All I know, Miss Greenwood, is that I need their help. Need it badly.
1: Dear, I haven't even got it started.
3: You mean there isn't any locator's club in Lakeview?
1: Well, no, not yet.
3: Oh. I'm sorry I troubled you then, Miss Greenwood. I'll have to be going.
1: Well, now, wait. You said you needed help. In what way?
3: Well, Miss Greenwood, I've been working in so many wards. I've been shifted from division to division, and I've had to move half a dozen times to half a dozen places. Even my mail takes weeks to catch up with me. My husband, Joe, he's in the Black Hawk division.
1: Oh, you mean your husband, Joe, is just back from overseas?
3: I didn't know he'd returned until I read it in the paper. They've come back to New York from Germany, and they've all been given 30 days furlough. But how is Joe going to find me, Miss Greenwood? But he doesn't know where I am.
1: Well, have you written your husband and told him every new address?
3: Yes, but I don't even know if he's got my letter. I didn't get any letter from him that he was on a furlough. I read it in the paper. It may take days for it to find me. He might not even find me at all.
1: Well, now, here, here. Now, save those tears until you've got Joe in your arms.
3: But Greenwood, if he can't find me...
1: Oh, but he will, dear. I'm going to get the locator started, speaker or no speaker.
3: You've got a collar in my eyes.
1: Oh, well, that's all right, Mrs. Meredith. You go in the living room there and wait, and don't fret now. Everything's going to be all right.
3: Thank you, Mr. Greenwood.
4: Come. Coffee. Coffee.
1: Oh, Mr. Anderson, what's wrong?
4: Worked all night. I can hardly stand up. Must have coffee. Coffee. Yes.
1: Why, you poor darling, come in.
4: Oh, am I worn out. All night long, writing that speech.
1: Speech? What speech?
4: The one you asked me to do about the locators. I changed my mind. Spent all night writing it, and it's, well...
1: Oh, Mr. Anderson, if I were only a maiden.
4: Huh? A maiden?
1: Yes, I'd say you're the answer to a maiden's prayer.
4: Coffee! Coffee!
1: Well, you've certainly got good grounds for it. Dear, there's the door again. Mr. Anderson, go in the kitchen. You'll find a full Silex on the stove.
4: Thank you, Charlie. Coffee! Coffee!
1: Got
4: to have coffee!
1: Goodness, it sounds like he's chasing sandburns.
5: good morning, Miss Greenwood.
1: Oh, good morning, Mr. Pinker. Come in.
5: Oh, I've got some great news for you, Miss Greenwood. You remember that speech you asked me to make about the locators?
1: Don't tell me you wrote one.
5: Yes, I did. Changed my mind, put aside my other work, and spent all night on it.
1: Oh, Mr. Pinker, you worked all night. Oh, well, aren't you too tired to deliver your speech today? Now, if you'd like to forget all
5: about it. After all the work I've put in? Miss Greenwood, do you think I'm mad?
1: No, not yet, at least. Mr. Pinker, would you like to put it off until next week?
5: Definitely not. I insist upon delivering it today. You know what happens to people who put everything off.
1: Yes, they go in swimming. But really, Mr. Pinker...
5: Oh, my, you have another caller. Shall I go in the living room?
1: No, in the dining room, please. And do sit down and rest, Mr. Pinker. I'm sure you must be very tired.
5: Well, don't fret about me. I'm seasoned timber.
1: How fortunate. I'm only green wood.
6: Good morning, Miss Greenwood.
1: Oh, Professor Cady.
6: Miss Greenwood, you may remember you asked me to make a speech about the locators.
1: And you've changed your mind?
6: Yes, indeed, Liz. I've been laboring most diligently throughout the night. And I am confident that the manuscript which I have here will send your women's club into frenzies of enthusiasm. Permit me to read a fragment.
1: Oh, no, please. Don't read it in the hall. Please,
6: Thank
1: no.
6: You. Then shall we repair to the living room?
1: Well, the fact is, I have a guest in the living room.
6: I see. Then perhaps the dining room?
1: Well, I have a guest in the dining room, too.
6: I see. Permit me to assure you, Miss Greenwood, that I am not a stickler for formality. How about the kitchen?
1: I also have a guest in the kitchen.
6: How charmingly eccentric. Then shall I read my speech here? Yes, I shall regard it. I think you will agree that the ladies are going to give me a good reception.
1: Yes, well, what kind of a reception am I going to get with three loud speakers?
6: My speech starts thus, and I quote. The pioneers who originally selected this locality as the site of their first embryonic community.
1: Just a second.
6: Unquote.
1: Did you say that this speech is about the locators?
6: Definitely, Miss Greenwood. The pioneers were called locators.
4: Locators? Hey, what's going on out here?
6: Oh, Mr. Anderson, how extremely fortunate.
4: Huh?
6: You're just in time to hear my speech on the locators.
4: Oh, the locators. Well, locators. What is this?
1: Look, now, please, now, don't get excited, gentlemen.
4: After I spent all night on my speech about the locators, listen to this. My good friend, when you want to locate anything, a good car, furniture, something you've lost, where do you instinctively turn?
1: Oh.
4: To the want ads of your local paper.
1: Oh.
4: And let me say, my dear friend.
5: Let me say,
4: may I inquire, is this uncouth individual?
1: Oh, goodness, Mr. Pinker.
5: What are these men mouthing about? I've written a speech on the locators.
4: You do?
5: What for? I have it right here. Neighbors,
4: oh,
5: when you decide to locate here in Lakeview, to make your home amid all the natural scenic beauty that surrounds this garden spot of the universe,
4: oh, it's not a garden.
5: Your friendly real estate man is the one to whom you should turn.
1: Oh, Mr. Pinker, you've done it too.
5: Done what?
1: Oh, all of you. You wouldn't listen when I tried to tell you what the locators are. You wouldn't let me explain that it's an organization to help returning veterans find their wives. Now look what you've done.
4: What we've done? Charlotte, look what you've done. You made me waste the whole night on this masterpiece of a speech. I had to put aside the promotional piece I was supposed to write on the want ad section.
6: Indeed, and I sacrificed the time I had planned to spend preparing my lecture on Lakeview's distinguished history.
5: Well, who cares about history? I gave up the time I should have put into my speech for the realty board.
4: Charlotte, why did you do this awful thing? You made all three of us look very silly.
1: Now, just a minute. Now, don't blame me for the way you look. In the first place, you all refused to speak.
4: Yes, but Charlotte.
1: And in the second place, you all changed your minds without telling me.
4: Yes, but Charlotte.
1: And in the third place, none of you has wasted a minute in the first place.
4: Yes, but Charlotte.
5: Huh?
1: Those speeches you wrote for the locators without knowing what the locators are, you only wrote what you were personally interested in. Now, just read yours, Mr. Pinker.
5: All right. When you decide to locate here in Lakeview...
4: Well, she's right.
1: Well, there.
4: That's perfect for the realty board.
1: Well, you see,
6: that is absolutely amazing. Mine is ideal for my history lecture.
1: Well...
4: Yeah, and what do you know? Mine is a perfect piece of promotion for the want ad section. Charlotte, I've got to hand it to you. You've got each of us to do a better job than if you'd let us alone.
1: What do you mean, let you alone? I've been letting men alone ever since I can remember.
3: Excuse me, Greenwood. Should I wait any longer?
1: Oh, I am so sorry, Mrs. Meredith.
3: I'm afraid I'll have to be leaving, Miss Greenwood. I've got to get back to my job.
1: Well, just a second now. I want you to meet these gentlemen. This is Mr. Anderson, managing editor of the Dispatch.
7: How do you do?
1: Mr. Pinker.
8: Charmed.
1: And Professor Cady.
6: I am indeed delighted.
1: Gentlemen, Mrs. Meredith came here to see if the locators could make sure that her husband finds her when he comes back from overseas. But now, of course, that the locators haven't been started
4: now,
1: yet...
4: Now, wait a minute. Who says it hasn't stopped? You give me the facts on it, Charlotte, and it'll be on the front page of the next edition. I'll have your locators club going in 24 hours.
5: Why, yes, we'll set up an information bureau at the railroad station.
6: And I insist upon manning the booth personally to dispense the information.
1: Yes, Mrs. Meredith, your husband is going to find you all right.
3: Oh, mm-hmm. You're wonderful, all of you.
6: Mm-hmm. So are we.
4: Yes, we kind of are, aren't we? But, Charlotte, who's going to make the speech at the women's club?
1: Well, boys, after all this fuss, I guess I'll have to do it myself.
4: You? Oh, now, wait, Charlotte. What do you know about men who are trying to find their women folk?
1: What do I know? I've been waiting for one to find me for 20 years.

0: as our star, Charlotte Greenwood. Charlotte, have you seen the July issue of Coronet magazine?
1: Yes, Wendell, and I read the article on greeting cards. It was most interesting and most entertaining.
0: I thought so, too, and I just wanted to recommend it as good reading to all our listeners. The article is titled Sentiment for Sale, and it's an interesting and factual story of the greeting card industry.
1: Of course, Wendell, you and I are a little biased because the article says nice things about Hallmark cards.
0: Well, doesn't everybody? But anyway, it's in the current issue of Coronet, and it's good reading. Incidentally, Charlotte, wasn't there something else you wanted to tell our audience?
1: Yes, Wendell. Friends, the other day I found someone I know making an old-fashioned green apple pie. As I watched her, I thought, a green apple pie is like living a life. It takes both the sweet and the sour. Green apples are bitter to anyone's taste, and you wouldn't eat shortening nor flour. Yet mixed in with sugar and spices and baked by an expert who does the job right, the bitterness turns into tastes that are sweet, and a green apple pie's a delight. Now, sometimes a thing may seem bitter in life, but how foolish to keep it apart. Mix it in with the pleasanter things that you'll find if you'll search through the shelves of your heart. Bake it well in the warmth of a good, friendly smile, and you'll find when the task is complete that living a life is like green apple pie. What you thought of as bitter is sweet.

Donna Greenwood Show was written by Jack Hastings and D.H. Johnson and directed by Thomas Freebairn Smith. Ransom Sherman and Arthur Q. Bryan appeared today by special arrangement. In the regular cast with Miss Greenwood were John Brown, Charles Cantor, and Edward Ryan, who appeared through the courtesy of 20th Century Fox. The Hallmark Charlotte Greenwood Show came to you from Hollywood.

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0: Gangbusters, presented in cooperation with police and federal law enforcement departments throughout the United States. 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
3: Gangbusters presents the case of the Tennessee Trigger Men, who are skilled at kidnapping and bank robbery, but who found their secret exposed by the glove compartment of a getaway car.
0: Gangbusters has asked the Honorable Garner Robinson, Sheriff of Davidson County, Tennessee, to narrate by proxy tonight's case. Sheriff Robinson, before we begin tonight's case, I think the Gangbusters audience would like to know that later in the program, we will hear from the Des Moines young woman who recognized a dangerous fugitive from the description given on a Gangbusters clue and was responsible for his apprehension.
4: I'm anxious to hear it myself, Don Gardner. You know, the alertness of Gangbusters listeners in helping apprehend these fugitives is really amazing. It's a tremendous help to us law enforcement officers.
0: Thank you, Sheriff Robinson. Now, I know that the Gangbusters case tonight involves a problem on which police officials must make frequent and difficult decisions. Well, how does tonight's case relate to this problem, Sheriff Robinson?
4: According to our records, Don, the first pertinent event occurred early this year in the city of Flint, Michigan. About 10 o'clock one evening, a young woman opened the door to the Hillside Cafe, a bar. She stepped inside, closed the door, and looked around. After a moment, she walked through the crowd to a table in the corner where another woman, a few years older, sat alone.
5: Hello, Stella.
6: Oh. You got your bag packed?
5: No. Not yet, Stella.
6: Well, don't stand there. Sit down. You want something to drink?
5: Stella, what do you think?
6: About what?
5: About going.
6: Give me a chance to get out of this town and I'm going. There's nothing here for me but misery.
5: Well, I'm not so happy myself, you know.
6: But your bag isn't packed.
5: It's different with you. You've known Andy Motes a long time. You know the kind of fellow he is and everything. I haven't been out with Chuck but only once.
6: He thinks enough of you to ask you along, doesn't he?
5: Sure, but...
6: What's the matter? Don't you like him? He looks all right to me.
5: Oh, I like him, I guess. I'm afraid...
6: Afraid of what? Get wise to yourself, honey. You never get any place being afraid. Okay, here's your chance.
5: Supposing he doesn't work like we want it to.
6: Then we'll come back. What do we got to lose?
5: Sure, you can say that. But if I leave, I've got to stay away. It's worse than ever when I came back. You know something? Chuck's sort of a funny guy.
6: I never noticed.
5: I didn't like him at first. He looked so mean.
6: He turned out all right, didn't he?
5: Sure. But he still looks mean. Like it wouldn't take much to make him mad.
6: I don't think you have to worry.
5: Oh, gee. I'd sure like to go.
6: Then why don't you? What are you debating?
5: All right. All right, I will.
6: Now you're thinking straight. Go on home and get packed. I'll call the boys and tell them we're ready.

0: Telephone, Chuck.
1: Well, go on, answer.
0: Look closer.
1: Go on, will you?
0: Yeah. Each time I sit down. Well, it's a barber shop.
2: You never stayed at a hotel with a barber shop.
0: I'm looking forward to the day.
1: Who is it?
0: It's Stella. Hiya, baby.
2: Chuck's there, huh?
0: Yeah. How'd you make out?
2: She'll go along.
0: Okay, that solves everything.
1: What'd she say, Moats? Lucy going with us?
0: Just a second, Stella. Yeah, Lucy's going. Stella says so.
1: Okay, make it snappy. We've got work to do.
0: Yeah. Hello, Stella. I gotta make it snappy.
2: Hey, look, I'm telling you right now, honey, I don't like the idea.
0: Who does?
2: If it don't work, it's no skin off my back.
0: It'll be okay, baby.
2: Yeah, well, I'm going now to get Lucy. Where do we meet you?
0: Just a second. Hey, Chuck, she wants to know where to meet us.
1: Tell her to get the black sedan off the lot.
0: Get the black sedan off the lot, baby.
2: Yeah.
1: Drive out the old hollow road, wait at the spot I showed her.
0: Drive out the old hollow road and wait at the spot Chuck showed you.
2: Okay, what time?
0: What time, Chuck?
1: Between midnight and a quarter after.
0: Between midnight and a quarter after, baby.
2: All right. We'll all be there. The sedan and Lucy and Lucy's nursemaid.
0: Oh, baby.
1: Come on, will you?
0: We gotta go, Stella. I'll see you.
2: So long.
1: Come on, let's get moving.
0: Just a second, Chuck. Stella don't like the idea of Lucy.
1: Well, that makes us even. I don't like the idea of Stella.
0: Oh, Chuck, how can you say that? She's my baby. I leave her here. It's like cutting off my pitching arm.
1: Look, we made a bargain. No Lucy, no Stella.
0: Well, at least Stella is wise. She knows what's going on. She knows what we're after. But this Lucy's liable to be a problem.
1: Then she'll be my problem. Come on. The guy closes the store in 20 minutes.
0: Wait a minute, will you? When she starts asking questions, what are you going to say? What are you going to tell her? You're a traveling salesman or something?
1: I'm not going to say a thing, and neither are you and neither is Stella. We stick up this guy tonight, we throw him into the car, we take him along till we meet the girls, then we dump him. Let Lucy think what she wants. But the first crack out of you or out of Stella, and the whole deal's off. Is that straight?
0: Why do you need a dame
1: like
0: that?
1: Is it straight?
0: Yeah, it's straight.
1: Okay. Now let's go out and make some traveling expenses.
3: Stella, they said a little after midnight.
4: Hmm? How much after midnight is it?
3: Are you sure? They said the old hollow road here.
4: He'll be along, Lucy. Don't worry. You want some music? These new models got good radios.
3: No. I'd hate to have to go home now.
4: I told you they'd be here.
3: Well, I hope so. You have any idea where we're going?
4: I don't know. South, I guess.
3: Why?
4: What difference does it make? We're going.
3: This is a funny place for them to meet us. What's the matter with back in town?
4: Hey, look, honey, let's get something settled. If you're going to be a question box this whole trip, we got to come to an understanding right now.
3: Oh, I'm sorry, Stella. It's just that I'm kind of...
4: Wait. Car.
3: Is it them?
4: I think so. Yeah. It's them.
3: Who's that other man in the car with them?
4: I don't know, honey. And I wouldn't ask.
3: Why not?
4: There you go with the questions again. Now, here's Chuck. Mac, glad to see him.
3: I am glad.
1: Hello, girls.
5: Hello, Chuck.
1: Well, sweetheart, you all set to travel?
5: Sure. I guess so.
1: Go on, Lucy. We'll ride in the back. Moats will drive.
5: All right, Chuck.
4: The suitcases are in the trunk, Chuck.
1: Good.
0: Well, that guy will keep for a while, Chuck.
1: Get in and drive.
0: Okay.
1: You're going to like this South, Lucy.
5: I sure hope so.
1: I'm going to show you the best time you ever had in your life. Yep. We're off.
4: Yeah? A bigger and fuller life.
3: Chuck.
1: Yeah, kiddo?
3: Who was that other man?
1: What other man?
3: You know, in the car you came in.
1: You're a little bit mixed up, Lucy. There wasn't no other man.
3: Oh, but Chuck, I saw him with my... Okay.
1: Here. We might as well start off right. I'm going to give you a little pocket money so you won't have to run to me for knickknacks.
3: Oh, gee, thanks, Chuck.
1: Oh, look at it close.
3: Why, it's $100.
1: And all in one piece.
3: Oh, gee, I never saw a $100 bill before. Except in the movies. And then a real. Thanks, Chuck.
1: Oh, what do I get for it?
3: A kiss, you mean?
1: Yeah, I mean. To a great start, kiddo. I like you around. Just stay like you are, and you can be around for a long time. I got big plans.
3: In business, you mean?
1: Yeah, kiddo. In business. Awful big plans.
6: 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But all was soon to learn that a car racing bullets is anything but adventure.
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9: You were telling us, Sheriff Robinson, that the criminals Chuck Craig and Andrew Motes pulled a $2,000 robbery in Flint, Michigan, then headed south in the company of the young women Stella and Lucy.
6: That's right, Don. They drove leisurely through Indiana and Kentucky, carefully looking for holdup victims. Finally, they arrived in Nashville, Tennessee, where one night the two couples went dancing at one of the largest nightclubs in the South. For Craig and Motes, the nightclubbing was not entirely for pleasure. They were looking the place over with a view toward staging a robbery there later. At the moment, the band had just finished a set of numbers. Waiting for Chuck and Lucy to return from the dance floor, Motes and Stella sat at their table.
10: All right. So I'm complaining. What do you expect me to do?
0: Ah, Stella, cut it out, will you?
10: Oh, what does he think she is? A little angel or something? Lucy can't know this. Don't let Lucy find out that. You ask me, she knows more than the three of us put together, and she's just smart enough to make herself the center of the show.
0: Look, there's only one thing to worry about. As long as she sticks around, Chuck says you can, too. You gotta just... Okay, here they come.
3: Hey, aren't you two dancing?
10: No, honey. I don't get any pleasure out of having this ox walk all over me.
0: Who's an ox?
1: Did you get a chance to look around the place, Mouser?
0: What kind of a chance? How long have we been here?
1: Did you spot,
0: Yeah, he's over at the bar.
1: Good. Why don't you two girls go powder your nose, huh?
10: Sure. Come on, Lucy.
3: Oh, gee, I want to finish my drink.
10: Come on, honey. Let's powder our nose.
3: All right.
10: We'll be back right away.
1: Okay, Motes. See if you can catch the guy's eye.
0: Yeah. He got it. He's coming over.
1: How much do you think we can get out of this joint, Motes?
0: Chuck, look.
1: What?
0: Don't you think this Lucy business is going far enough?
1: What do you mean, far enough?
0: I mean, either she's with us or she ain't. I can't go peeking around corners to see if she's there before I open my mouth.
1: I like it the way it is.
0: Yeah, but why tie ourselves down? Stella says
1: she... Who cares what Stella says?
0: What do you see in this, Lucy? She's a blank.
1: All right, she's a blank, but she's okay for me. I like him that way. Quiet, here he is.
11: Hiya, fellas. What's doing? Anything?
1: Sit down, Monty.
11: Oh, yeah, thanks. I didn't want to come over with the dames here.
1: Well, what about it?
11: Nothing about it. I've been scouting around, see? I know this Nashville town. Know a lot of people.
1: All right, so you know a lot of people. What about this joint?
11: Steer clear of it. It's a bum deal.
0: That'd be a cinch.
11: You see, you ask my advice and you know everything.
1: What's the matter with this place, Marty?
11: Joint's always full of cops, city guys, deputies, you know. Lots of them come in for a good time when they're off. It's loaded with cops right now.
1: Yeah?
11: You'd never make it. Never in a million years.
1: Okay. And we won't even try.
11: Smart. Smart.
0: We're running kind of low, Chuck.
11: How about a bank? You got anything against banks?
1: Looks good. We're interested.
11: This one, you got no trouble.
0: If it's no trouble, there's no dough.
11: Plenty, plenty of dough. Come here.
1: Yeah.
11: Goodlettsville. You ever hear of Goodlettsville?
0: Oh, where's that?
11: Not far in the county. The bank there. Cinch, believe me, a cinch.
1: I don't believe in cinches.
11: Four people, tops. That's all you got to worry about. Four people. Oh, burglary alarm, yeah. One of them kind that rings downtown. Gives you plenty of time. You can handle a bank like that.
0: Yeah. Well, look it over.
11: 10% for the finger. 10%.
0: A deal.
11: Well, I got to go. I got a date.
0: Okay.
11: Well, look it over, huh? Look it over.
0: We will, Monty.
11: I'm seeing you around.
0: How long do you have to be in a racket before you get that way?
1: Don't worry about him. He knows this town. He's a handy guy to have around.
0: Yeah, but what about this bank, Chuck? No banks are set up.
1: Well, it sounds pretty good. If it looks as good as it sounds, we make it.

0: there another one?
1: Well, I want to be sure. Are you one?
0: Oh. Well, bring me the pliers. I'm waiting.
1: I can't, Chuck.
0: What do you mean you can't?
1: I didn't know there were guns in there. I'm afraid to touch those guns.
0: Guns won't bite you.
1: What do you need them for? I didn't know you had any guns.
0: Well, we do a lot of traveling, Davy. We gotta have them for protection.
1: Oh.
0: Now, you just forget about those guns. There's Mouse.
1: Whose car's that? Where'd he get it?
0: Well, he borrowed it from a friend in town. We got important business dates this morning. We need two cars.
1: Oh.
0: Now, you go on in and tell Stella we'll be ready for breakfast in a minute.
2: Well, how do you like the new bus? Neat, huh? Hi, Lucy.
1: Morning. Well, I'll tell Stella you're about ready.
3: What's eating her?
0: Nothing. Skip it. Now, did you have any trouble?
3: Kind of trouble. The garage door was open. The keys were in the ignition. I walked in and drove it away.
0: Okay.
3: You know, Chuck, that burglar alarm in this job's got me worried.
0: I'll let him hit the alarm. There won't be a cop closer than 5 minutes away. We can be out of there in 2 minutes flat. But remember, the bank's going to be no cinch for the two of us to handle. We got to be on our toes from the second we pull up to the time we drive away. Now, let's go and have a bite.
3: It's for me. I always work better on a full stomach.
0: Yeah, they need plenty. We've got plenty of a job on our hands. There goes now.
3: No customers, great.
0: Okay, everybody stay where you are.
2: It's a heist.
0: Shut up and you'll be okay. I don't want a word out of any of you. Keep quiet.
3: Here comes a couple of customers, I think. Dames.
0: Read them.
2: Okay, girls, keep quiet, quiet. A minute, shut the door. I'll walk over there with the rest of them. Go on, walk, will you? That's the way. Keep it up and you won't get hurt.
0: Get them all in the closet. I'll get the dough.
2: Right.
0: And fast. I think they touched off the alarm.
2: Go on, walk, you two.
0: Come on, all of you. Get over there. Get over there.
2: Go on, in the closet. Get in there. Come on, you guys. Make it snappy.
4: Now, look in here.
2: Get in.
4: You two,
2: go on. Now, all of you, keep quiet, or you'll see what's inside of a gun. Roll in, pal.
0: Okay.
2: How's it take?
0: Good. Watch out, I'm coming over the rail.
2: Come in.
0: All right, let's get out of here. Take your time, walk to the car. They turned the alarm button, it'll be okay. Hold it at the door.
3: Looks all right on the street.
0: Okay, open up.
3: Much obliged, bank.
0: Walk to the car.
3: Looks like we're going to make it.
0: Go on. Get it started.
2: How much dough, Bob?
0: Get it moving.
2: Getting it? Listen, cut.
0: Move.
2: Not closer than 5 minutes.
0: Right.
2: They're going to try to cut us off.
0: I'll fix them.
2: Hey, they're shooting back.
0: Move.
2: Hey.
0: Drive, will you drive?

0: points. Description, Goodlettsville bank robbery getaway car. 1946 Pontiac sedan, painted light blue. Tennessee license plates, last three numbers, 105. 105. Be on alert for this car and occupants. Two bank robbers carrying more than $7,000 in cash loot. Last seen headed toward Nashville on Dickerson Road, where bandits may abandon car.
1: Beautiful, it was beautiful. Don't get so happy. We're not 10 minutes away yet. We've got a long way to go before we're out of trouble. Now look, we drop this car a couple of miles from the camp. We walk over, pick up the girls, and we're on our way.
2: All that dough, old brother.
1: Hey, what's the matter?
2: I don't know.
1: Well, I got an idea. Yeah, look at the gas gauge.
2: It was full when we started. I put in 14 gallons.
1: One of those shots must have hit the tank.
2: Yeah. Hey, how about it? We can't stay here on the road. We're like sitting ducks.
1: No. Come on.

0: Back to that station for some gas.
1: Don't be crazy. Take your coat off.
0: What?
1: Take it off.
0: Okay.
1: Now, look. We separate and walk back to the cabin. Cops won't think anything of one guy alone and in shirt sleeves. Now, you get back there as soon as you can, and then we'll pull out.
0: Okay.
1: Okay. Now, cut through the road. Hey. See these woods? We'll cut through there. You go that way, and I'll head through here.
0: Just a minute. Let's split up the dough, just in case of a tie.
1: We haven't got time. I'll see you at the cabin.
0: I want the dough split up now.
1: Look, do you want the dough or do you want to get nailed? I'll carry it back and we'll cut it up there. I'll get moving.
2: Now back to Gangbusters.
3: Lucy.
2: McCarville Ford is, as McCarville Ford does.
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2: Hey, Stella.
3: Now, what's the matter with you?
2: I don't know. I got a funny feel.
3: Get packed.
2: You know, Chuck hid a couple of guns in the glove compartment.
3: No kidding.
2: I went to look at them again after they left. They took the guns.
3: Well, don't you worry your little head about it. Just get packed.
2: Stella, what do they really do? For business, I mean.
3: Look, who are you kidding?
2: No, really.
3: You put on this dumb act for 3 weeks now. Chuck can't see through you. I can.
2: What do you mean?
3: You're not so stupid you don't know what's going on around you.
2: Well, what's going on?
3: Sure, you've got everything to gain. If you play dumb, you've got a good answer for the cops when the time comes.
2: What has the police got to do with it?
3: Honest to goodness.
2: I don't understand.
3: The boys are out sticking up a bank right now. As if you didn't know.
2: They're what?
4: Hi.
2: Oh, Chuck.
4: We're in trouble. You gotta move fast.
3: Where's Moats?
4: He'll be along.
2: Chuck, you didn't, did you?
4: I didn't what?
2: She's kidding me. You didn't hold up any bank.
3: Don't let her put anything over on you, Chuck. She knew all the time. How could she miss?
2: I didn't, Chuck. I didn't.
4: What's the idea, Stella?
3: She didn't fool me a minute.
4: It's a good thing I don't have time to go into this right now. Come on, let's get the stuff in the car.
2: I'm staying right here. I'm not going anyplace.
4: You can do what I tell you.
2: I won't. I...
5: All right, huh? Get them up. Oh. Every window's covered.
4: Okay, we won't try anything.
5: Holcomb of the sheriff's office. Your partner was right. Said you'd come back. We've been waiting for you.
2: I didn't know anything about it until just this minute.
4: That's right, copper. She's clean.
3: Don't let her kid you.
5: The kidding is over for all of you. From now on, it's all serious business. Come on. And join your friend Moats in the lockup.
6: Well, Don, that was how this gang of bank robbers was broken up only a few hours after they staged the holdup. Craig and Moats each received terms of 71 years, which they're now serving in the state prison at Nashville.
7: But what about the girls, Stella and Lucy, Sheriff Robinson?
6: In Stella's case, Don, the fact that she had guilty knowledge of what her companions were up to was quite obvious to John Cole and Jim Richardson, investigators for Attorney General J. Carlton Loser. She was sentenced to a term of 1 to 5 years, which she is now serving. With Lucy, it was a different matter. The criminals insisted they kept all knowledge of their activities from her. So she was released in custody of her parents and returned to Michigan.
7: Well, thank you, Sheriff Robinson. And gangbusters, congratulations to the police officers who participated in the apprehension of these criminals. Now, as a special feature, Gangbusters presents an interview with the young woman who helped apprehend Kaz Robert Henderson, indicted for grand larceny in King County, State of Washington, whom she recognized from a gangbusters clue. And here she is from the studios of KRNT, ABC's outlet in Des Moines, Iowa.
8: I'm Mrs. Ralph Cullender, age 24, and the wife of a doctor and World War II Air Corps veteran.
9: And you recognized Kaz Robert Henderson, the fugitive wanted by Seattle authorities.
8: Yes, I did, Mr. McCune. The crew on the gangbusters program 4 weeks back said that Henderson had the letters True Love tattooed on the back of his fingers, and that he might seek work as an electrician. Well, I was working for the Keith Electric Construction Company here in Des Moines.
9: And Henderson actually walked into your office a week ago?
8: Yes, and he asked for a job as an electrician, just as it said he might on gangbusters. Then he rested his hands on the office railing, and I saw the tattoo. I wanted to scream.
9: But you didn't.
8: No, I ushered him into the office of our vice president, Mr. Kyman, for an interview. I signaled Mr. Kyman to stall him there. While Mr. Kyman stalled him, I called the police. When Henderson walked out, he walked right into the arms of two detectives.
9: Well, you were observant and cool-headed, Mrs. Cullender.
8: I remember the point of the gangbusters clue that affected me, the fact that Kaz Robert Henderson might seek work as an electrician.
9: On behalf of gangbusters, I congratulate you, Mrs. Cullender, and award you this check for $200.
8: Thank you, Mr. McCune, and thanks to gangbusters. My husband and I can use the money. We are expecting a baby, and I'm leaving my job July 1st.
9: Well, good luck, Mrs. Ralph Cullender. Now, this is Charles McCune, transcribed from the studios of KRNT Des Moines, Iowa, switching you back to gangbusters in New York.
7: Tonight's case was dramatized by Stanley Niss and directed by William Sweets, with Ted DeCorsia and Susan Douglas in leading roles. Don Gardner speaking. Gangbusters is a Phillips H. Lord production.
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11: Inside every Cape Plum, there's a nice clean stone asking to be let out. 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
12: What has a hazelnut in every bite?
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13: Sorry!
12: Nougat and caramel golden light?
13: Sorry!
12: And don't forget the hazelnut in every bite! And again! What has a hazelnut in every bite?
13: Sorry!
12: Thick milk chocolate for your delight?
13: Sorry!
12: Nougat and caramel golden light? And don't forget the hazelnut in every bite!
13: Sorry!
12: A hazelnut in every bite!
14: Will you have the polo, dear Liza, will you have the polo, dear Liza, polo?
15: How very kind of you, dear Henry, I most certainly will. 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
14: But you've taken the old tube.
15: Because they happen to be my tube of polo, dear Henry. Have one.
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0: Hello again from London, England. As we approach the end of our special series from abroad featuring the greats of English movies and stage, we feel the series would not be complete without the presence of two Hollywood stars who have earned the admiration and affection of both England and the United States. We have had them and their two youngsters as guests on our theater before, and each time they have given, as we say, sock performances. Now, in our setup for this show, we'll have Bebe and Ben, Barbara and Richard Lyon, playing themselves in a story which shows what could happen to an American family living in England. Now, we don't say that it did happen, but it could. Incidentally, we have an audience for the first time in the history of our program. In a moment, the show.
1: And now, here is our announcer.

0: Good morning, kid. Oh, wonderful day, isn't it?
1: Gee, Dad, you look smooth.
2: Get him. Striped trousers and a monkey coat.
0: This is a morning suit.
1: Going to a funeral, Ben?
0: No, what makes you think that?
1: Well, you're wearing a morning suit, aren't you?
0: And why shouldn't I? This isn't Hollywood, this is London. And my motto is, when in Rome, what do the Romans do?
2: Do Romans dress like that, Pop?
0: All right. Make fun of me if you like, but you're going to feel very ashamed when you see the invitation I received this morning from Lord and Lady Harrowmead.
1: What invitation, Daddy?
0: Lord and Lady Harrowmead have invited us to spend a weekend with them at their winter castle at Much Haddam near Puddleton by Neither Wallop.
1: But there's no reason to put on an act. Look, Ben, you're an American film executive, not an English country squire.
0: Oh, I know, but I'm anxious that we should all behave like the landed gentry we'll be associating with. That's why I've advertised for a valet.
1: You've done what?
0: I've advertised for a valet. Dear. Are there any more waiting, B.B.?
1: One more, but it seems to me you should have been able to find at least one gentleman's gentleman among all those gentlemen's gentlemen.
0: Well, my dear, the last one was impossible.
1: What was wrong with him?
0: Didn't know a thing about cricket or fox hunting.
1: A real social drip, huh?
0: Oh, B.B., I wish you'd stop using those frightful American expressions. I'll see the last applicant now.
1: I shall usher him in, Sir Loyan. You can come in now. The squire is in his study.
3: Thank you, madam.
1: Oh, this is Mr. Copperpot. Mr. Copperpot, this is Mr. Ben Lyon, Esquire.
3: The name, madam, is Copperweight.
1: Oh, excuse me. What a shocking error on my part. Oh, Ben, old bean. I'll be in the drawing room if you want any fish and chips.
0: I'm sorry. Just a little joke we have between us, fish and chips. American joke. We're Americans, you know.
3: Not really, sir. I never would have believed it. You seem as British as John Bull.
0: No kidding. I mean, by George, that's wizard. You know, I think I'm going to like you. Won't you sit down?
3: Oh, good heavens, sir. I'd never think of sitting in the presence of my potential employer, sir.
0: Well, naturally. How would you like to work for me?
3: But, sir, you haven't examined my my references.
0: Oh, don't need to, old boy. I know the real thing when I see it, and you're okay by me. I mean, you are a past muster.
3: That's frightfully decent of you, sir.
0: Oh, not at all. And now, Copperweight,
3: sir. However, I was affectionately known to my last employer as Coppers, sir.
0: Oh, splendid. Now then, Coppers... I presume you know all about fox hunting.
3: Only the fox knows more, sir.
0: Oh, that's swell. I mean, good show. I suppose it's kind of silly to ask if you know all the customs. You know, what to do when you're presented at court, the right thing to wear when you're invited to a country place and all that sort of thing.
3: If I may say so, sir, in such matters, I'm an expert without peer.
0: Oh, and cricket?
3: I was weaned on the wicket, sir. My late master, the Earl of Mitchinminster, was All England, you know. I was his mentor.
0: No.
3: Yes.
0: Oh, Coppers. Well, you're what I'd call a real gentleman's gentleman.
3: But that's, something of an understatement. We Copperweights have been gentlemen's gentlemen since before the signing of the Magna Carta. In fact, sir, my ancestor, Norick the Red, polished the armor of King Arthur at the Battle of Piccadilly in 1068.
0: Why, that's terrific. I mean, that's ripping. Now, look, Coppers, I want you to concentrate on one thing. I want you to give me that indefinable something that makes a Britisher a Britisher. Give me the words. Turn me into a native.
3: Well, as you Americans would say, it's a cinch.
0: Oh, dear, what's all the noise about, B.B.? Cut it out. I want to sleep.
3: It's Copperweight, sir. Good morning.
0: Oh, where's B.B.? I mean, where's Mrs. Lyon?
3: Well, I warned her of the rigors of an English gentleman's morning, so she elected to sleep in Miss Barber's room.
0: What do you mean, rigors?
3: Oh, come, sir. The day is upon us.
0: The day? It's dark outside. What time is it?
3: 6 o'clock, sir. Time enough to bathe and take a brisk trot in Rotten Row before breakfast.
0: Oh, is that really necessary, Coppers?
3: Sir, no English gentleman would think of starting the day without a tub and a brisk trot. good for the liver, you know.
0: Oh, all right, coppers.
3: Your bath is drawn, sir. And, sir, I've laid out your riding habit.
0: Oh, good show, coppers, good show. I'll take my bath.
3: Yeah, splendid. I shall call the stable and tell them you're ready.
4: Far away with his hounds and his horn in the morning.
0: Ah, cheerio, coppers, old boy. Jolly fine day, eh, what?
3: Indeed, sir. How did you enjoy your ride in the rows?
0: Oh, top hole, top hole. Never felt better in my life, old boy. Breakfast ready?
3: Yes, sir. Tea is poured.
0: Oh, not tea again. Can't I have coffee?
3: May I remind you, sir, tea for breakfast is very, very British. I should have thought you'd be used to it after a week, sir.
0: Well, I'm not. I don't think I'll ever get used to the darn stuff.
3: Dashed, sir, remember?
0: Sorry, coppers. I meant dashed stuff.
3: Now, that's better. And may I say, sir, that you look the very epitome of an English gentleman in your hunting togs?
0: By George, do I really? How frightfully decent of you to say so.
2: Hi, Pop. Hi, coppers.
3: Good morning, Master Richard. I'll fetch your porridge.
2: That guy kills me. He's just like Arthur Treacher, isn't he, Pop?
0: Oh, Richard, I wish you'd refrain from calling me Pop, particularly in front of others.
2: But, Pop...
0: In the future, I wish you'd address me as Pater.
2: Pater?
0: Yes, my boy. Yes, Pater.
2: But my friend Cyril doesn't call his father Pater, and he's a real...
0: Richard?
2: Okay, if you want it that way. Hi, Pater.
0: Oh, don't say hi.
2: Okay, good morning, Pater.
0: Ah, that's better.
5: Father, beastly day, isn't it? Our English weather, you know. But I suppose we'll muddle through.
0: Huh?
2: Say, Pater, Barbara's sure assimilating quickly, isn't she?
0: Oh, Barbara, is your mother up yet?
5: Mother will be down in a mo.
2: Pater used to be later than later. But now Mater's later than Pater.
5: Really, Richard, must you talk like a moron?
2: It runs in the family. I take after my sister, or are you my satyr?
5: Why, you little plebeian, you are.
0: Stop it, you two.
6: Good morning, kid. Good morning, Your Grace. Did Your Royal Highness sleep well?
0: I don't think that's funny.
6: Oh, Ben, where's your sense of humor?
0: There's nothing wrong with my sense of humor, but I must say you all need a little lesson in manners. Copper says in England the master of the house is shown deference by the entire family. Take breakfast, for example. You should all be at the table when I come down and when I walk in.
6: Yeah, we should all fall flat on our faces and face the east.
0: I choose to ignore that remark. Copper says that you're not supposed to start eating until I sit down.
6: But you sit down so seldom these days since you've taken up horseback riding.
0: That's beside the point. You're not supposed to start eating until I do.
6: Wait a minute, Ben. What century is Copper's living in?
0: Tradition, my dear. That's the answer. And now as to the matter of dress. Richard dresses abominably.
2: Oh, gee, thanks, Pop. I always try to be careful.
5: He means your dress as sloppy as ever.
2: Who asked you?
0: Barbara's right, Richard. Copper said your correct dress for informal occasions is an Eton jacket and short trousers.
6: Oh, my dead body. He'd look ridiculous. None of the boys he knows dress like that.
5: Mother, please. Father's only trying to help us.
0: Oh, thank you, my dear. I'm glad you feel that way because there's something I'd like to say to you.
5: Oh, anything, Father. What is it?
0: In the future, I must ask that you never go out in the evening without a chaperone.
5: That's the thanks I get for sticking up for you. Gee, Dad, I think you're a stinker.
0: Barbara, you may leave the table.
2: Attaboy, Pater.
6: Pater?
0: Well, Bebe, maybe that is overdoing it a bit. Perhaps the children should just refer to me as Sir.
2: Sir? Gee, Pop, have you been knighted?
0: Well, no. Not yet. But over here, it's customary to address your elders as Sir.
6: Yes, sir.
0: I said your elders.
6: Richard, if you finish your breakfast, you can go. I've got a few things to say to your father.
2: Oh, Mom, I've always got to go just when things get interesting.
6: Richard?
2: Okay, Mom.
0: Another cup of tea, my love?
6: No, and I don't want any more of this ridiculous act of yours. It's nothing but sheer affectation.
0: How can you say such a thing like that?
6: It came easy.
0: What do you mean, affectation? All right, be stubborn. We've been accepted into the cream of British society, and you're not doing a thing to help. As for me, I'm going all out. Do you know why I'm wearing these hunting togs today?
6: Yes, I know. You're having your picture taken as the man of distinction.
0: Nothing of the sort. It's because I've learned that Lord Harrowmead takes his guests fox hunting every weekend. And I shall be ready. Yes, I shall be ready to ride to the hounds.
6: If you ask me, it looks more like you're going to the dogs.
7: We'll return in just a moment with Act Two of the Movie Town Radio Theater's presentation of It's Not Cricket, co-starring B.B. Daniels and Ben Lyon. And now, here is our announcer.

0: Benjamin B. Lyon and their family who arrived for the weekend. They're awaiting your pleasure in the study.
1: Benjamin B. Lyon? Never heard of him. Katie, my dear, who the blazes is Benjamin B. Lyon? Did you invite him here for the weekend?
2: No, dear.
1: Well, then who is he?
2: Oh, dear me. Something dreadful's happened. I must have mixed the envelopes.
1: What envelopes?
2: Well, you see, I was sending out invitations for the weekend, and at the same time, I was sending requests for people to appear in my variety charity concert. I must have muddled them.
1: Muddled what?
2: The Hemingway Lyon's envelope and Ben Lyon's envelope. Oh, this is too awful.
1: Oh, don't upset yourself, my dear. What does it matter?
2: What does it matter? Hemingway Lyon will never speak to me again. Can you imagine asking a King's Counsel to do a variety act?
1: Yes, it's a bit awkward. What about this other chap, this Ben Lyon? Who's he?
2: Oh, you know, dear. He's that man who's always on the wireless.
1: Oh, great Scott, you don't mean to say you invited that dreadful ball? Well, that so-called star of Hell's Angels...
3: Wonderful. That will mean Richard will be here.
1: Richard who, Cyril?
3: My best friend, Richard Lyon. Oh, you'll like him, Uncle. You'll like the whole family. They're so natural, just like us. And they have a wonderful sense of humor.
1: Well, perhaps it won't be too bad after all. Walter, show me, will you?
4: Very good, my lord.
2: Joe, don't you think you should put on your shoes and take off your muffler?
1: What for? You just heard Cyril say the Lyons are just like us.
0: Mr. and Mrs. Benjamin B. Lyon, Miss Barbara Lyon, and Master Richard Lyon.
5: Sire, it is with great humility that I step across the threshold of this ancient moat to mingle with you, her ladyship, and the ghosts of your ancestors.
1: I say, don't tell me Cousin Charles is roaming about again.
0: Hemingway Lyon.
6: Hello, everybody.
2: Hemingway, I'd like to say something to you in private.
6: And I'd like to say something to you in public. I've never been so pleased with anything in my life.
2: Please?
6: Yes, Katie, how did you know my secret ambition was always to be a variety artist?
2: You, a variety artist?
6: Don't be cagey, Katie, dear. You knew it all the time. I have my whole act set. Wait till you hear it. Side-splitting. I start out by saying, hiya, folks. Speaking of hotels, I went to a hotel yesterday and I said to the clerk, can you give me a room and bath? And the clerk said, I can give you a room, but you'll have to take your own bath.
2: Joe, put down that vase. Why don't you go out to the stables and see if everything's in order for the hunt tomorrow?
6: Ah, the hunt. To think in the morning we'll be riding to hounds.
1: Why, Diane, I had no idea you knew anything about fox hunting.
6: Oh, my dear fellow. If I must say so in all modesty, only the fox knows more.
1: Splendid! You and I will lead the field.
7: Hi, Mother.
8: Hello, kids. Hello, Cyril. How was the fox hunt?
9: You really missed something, Mom.
8: Yeah, I must have missed something. I heard everybody laughing when they rode in. What happened?
9: What happened? You should have seen the master of the hounds when Pop yelled, "Hooray, I've caught the little son of a gun."
8: Will you stop laughing and tell me what happened?
10: I'll tell you, Mother, and it wasn't funny. I've never been so embarrassed in all my life. When the field started, Daddy spurred his horse and went charging over the countryside all by himself, screaming, "Tally-ho! Tally-ho!"
9: Pop's yelling must have scared the fox because it climbed a tree.
10: Then Daddy jumped off his horse, vaulted the hedge, and climbed the tree after the fox.
9: Yeah, the master of the hounds was pretty sore, but everybody else laughed so hard they almost fell out of their saddles.
8: Oh, your poor father. He must have died of embarrassment.
10: Here he comes now, Mother.
8: Don't rub it in, kids. He probably is very upset.
11: Whoa, offspring! Hi-ho, Cyril! Oh, hello, B.B. O'Gill.
8: Stop pretending, Ben. We know how badly you feel. You feel awful, don't you?
11: Awful? Why, on the contrary. As they say in America, I feel right in the groove.
8: You really mean to say you don't know what you've done?
11: Indeed I do, and I feel very proud of myself. I caught the little beggar.
8: I know you did. Right by the tail.
9: Say, Pop, I'll bet you get the brush for that.
11: Why? What did I do wrong?
3: Richard doesn't mean that kind of a brush, Mr. Lyon. He means the fox's tail as a trophy of the hunt.
11: Well, here's your stirrup cup, B.B. O'Gill. Chin up.
8: Down the hatch. Then I want to talk to you privately.
11: Oh, not now, dear. There's Hemingway. Cheerio there, Hemingway.
12: Ah, our old friend Lyon. And Miss Daniels. Or should I say, Daniels in the Lion's Den.
11: I bet you've never heard that one before.
8: Not lately.
6: I say, Miss Daniel,